0: Well, tonight presented by Granger, game one, ALCS, Guardians and Rays moments away. Quick update from the NLCS. Milwaukee's three outs away from going up 2-0 on the two-time defending champion Dodgers. Lead it 5-4, bottom eight. William Contreras, three hits, a home run, and that go-ahead run scoring single in the sixth inning. The American League Championship Series on ESPN Radio is presented by Gusto, the all-in-one payroll and benefits software built for small businesses. 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It's time to get the ALCS started. Game one, Guardians and Rays. So let's send you to Tropicana Field with our team of Eduardo Perez and Mike Cousins.
1: Jim, once again, this is a crowd here in St. Petersburg, Florida, liking games one and two of the last series, that is ready to see some serious postseason baseball. The Rays have been in the ALCS before, but only hosted it once. 2020 was a neutral site in San Diego. This is the first time in 18 years that a trip to the World Series is on the line here inside this building. Eduardo, this is the most well-rested team in postseason baseball. They played three games in the last 15 days, and the Cleveland Guardians, they won on Saturday night at home. They celebrated into Sunday morning, and they flew down here yesterday ready to go, even though they're going to be a little bit tired, both physically, mentally, and because of what their bullpen had to do to get them here.
2: That's what you get if you're the Tampa Bay Rays and you play clean baseball, right? You end up sweeping the New York Yankees and playing your best game. But I'll tell you one thing. Kevin Cash has his team ready, and they understand what it is to have rest. They understand what it is to be able to get their guys in playing mode for a moment like this, and what a moment to be able to do it in the Trop where the energy is there. And the three games in 15 days, I'm telling you right now, that does not bother them at all. On the contrary, they think it's a positive. And if you're the Cleveland Guardians, my friend, they're taking this. After going 0-2 against the White Sox and turning it around, they'll welcome this feat. Tired or not, they're ready.
1: 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The Cleveland Guardians are led by the back-to-back American League Manager of the Year, Stephen Vogt, in his third season. Customarily in the leadoff spot is their left fielder, Stephen Kwan, who's reached in 23 straight games. The bedrock of this franchise, Jose Ramirez, the switch hitter, bats second. He plays third base. Rookie Chase DeLauder is batting third. He's in right field. Made his debut in the wild card last year, and now a starter here in the postseason. Joe Adell, a trade deadline pickup, bats fourth. He's the designated hitter. Another trade deadline acquisition is Nathaniel Lowe. He bats fifth and plays first base. Rookie Travis Bazana plays second base. He bats sixth. Patrick Bailey does the catching. He hits seventh. Batting eighth is Petey Halpin. He's in center field. And the shortstop, Brian Rocchio, bats ninth. Over on the other dugout, it's the Tampa Bay Rays, led by the longest tenured manager in the majors, Kevin Cash, in year number 12. Their DH, Yandy Diaz, is atop the lineup card, followed by Jonathan Aranda at first base. Batting third, one of our pregame guests is the third baseman, Junior Caminero. Ryan Vallade gets the start today in left field, hitting cleanup. Victor Mesa in right field bats fifth. In center field and hitting sixth, Johnny DeLuca. Ben Williamson, his first start of the postseason, bats seventh, plays second base. Taylor Walls is one of the best shortstops in the game defensively. He hits eighth. And Nick Fortes, the catcher, just the second postseason start for him in his career, bats ninth. So Drew Rasmussen on the hill, the 31-year-old, 6'1", 240 pounds, was near perfection in game one of the division series against the Yankees.
2: He was near, as you said, with the cutter, four-seamer, sinker. That's the hard stuff. You also throw the changeup 13.3% of the time. But with eight out of the nine hitters, sound familiar, are lefties because a few are switch hitters, Drew Rasmussen's changeup has to be on point, and so does that cutter up and in.
1: These teams are not out of the same division, but there's familiarity here between pitcher and hitter. Stephen Kwan steps in with Rasmussen on the mound. Teammates at Oregon State, so they know each other well. The righty ready, the lefty at the plate, the pitch. We're underway with a called strike one by home plate umpire Nestor Ceja. Part of this six-man crew here tonight, nothing and one to Stephen Kwan. Third baseman Caminero well in onto the turf. And the 0-1 pitch Here's another strike taken by Kwan, nothing in two.
2: Aggressive against Kwan. Kwan has had success against Rasmussen. He is the engine that stirs everything for Cleveland. He gets on, chaos begins.
1: Caminero backs off at third to regular depth, the 0-2. And a swing and a foul away to the third base side into the seats. Still nothing in two here on Kwan, who's reached 23 straight games dating back to September 6th. What a turnaround it was for him, first half versus second half. Slumped in the first, and nobody hit better than him in the second. 0-2, well inside. Cutter misses at 90, one ball and two strikes.
2: Yeah, Stephen Vogt on May 16th moved him to the sixth spot when he was struggling offensively. Since then, he turned it on, and Vogt said, okay, you go back to the leadoff spot.
1: 1-2 pitch. Swing and a foul off the hands, third base side out of play. One ball, two strikes to Kwan. Hit 225 in the first half, and in the second half, his 353 average was the best in baseball, as was his on-base percentage. Still 1-2, here it comes. And Kwan fouls it away to the third base side again, not afraid to waste it away on a 96-mile-an-hour fastball.
2: And so far, Kwan hasn't seen that cutter, and there's a big reason why. That's the pitch that he absolutely rakes on. 876 OPS off of it.
1: Here's the pitch. A swing and a miss on the cutter. Strike three.
2: And elevated. The cutter elevated. It wasn't coming in. It was backdoored, and Kwan saw it, had to protect. As he was fouling off some pitches, ends up striking him out. Great start for Drew Rasmussen and Tampa Bay Rays.
1: Rasmussen, the right-hander on the mound, a 2.67 ERA in the regular season, fourth lowest in the American League. Squares off against the best hitter in this lineup, Jose Ramirez. Batting left, first pitch, and he looks at a fastball, 95, top of the zone for strike one.
2: Best hitter, best base runner, best leader.
1: A future Hall of Famer in year 14 now, and all of them with Cleveland. The 0-1 pitch. He scoots back and takes a ball inside, a sinker at 94, 1-1.
2: Almost sounded like the Papa John's commercial, right? Best hitter, best base runner.
1: And his game usually leaves you satisfied. And the next pitch is taken upstairs, 2-1.
2: Depends who you're cheering for.
1: That's right. As a fan of baseball, I think everybody can appreciate what Jose Ramirez has done. First Cleveland player with back-to-back homers here as he drives this one down the right field line. A long foul ball out of play. Two balls, two strikes. But back-to-back homers in back-to-back games. Last player to do it was Francisco Lindor in 2018 as a member of the Cleveland franchise. And he's been hot the last three. 5-for-12, four extra base hits. 2-2. Fouled away to the third base side and into the seats.
2: Yeah, the one thing Jose Ramirez did was hit that big home run, two-run shot. That was the difference in beating the White Sox offensively.
1: 2-0 final score Saturday night. 2-2 pitch. Grounded foul hard up the first baseline over toward the bullpen.
2: So he was asked post-game, so what was that pitch? He said, that was a home run pitch.
1: Most of them are for him, as long as he can get a hold of one. 14th pitch of the first is a 2-2. Ramirez hits a foul straight back. So the math on that, the pitch was 0.74 feet off the ground. That's 8.8 inches since pitch tracking started in 2008. It's the lowest pitch of any postseason home run. 2-2 again. And he swings and hits a grounder. Right side of second base. Diving stop Williamson. He has no play at first base. And it's Jose Ramirez safely aboard at first. There is no ball on which he is not sprinting full speed. That one, no exception. He left his helmet in his wake, and the Guardians have their first base runner.
2: Yeah, second changeup he saw in the at-bat. That ended up being on the eighth pitch and hits it right back up the middle. And that's the changeup that not a lot of people square up against Drew Rasmussen. It's a swing and miss separator, but not with Ramirez.
1: So Ramirez, a stolen base threat at first for Chase DeLauder, and a throw over to first. He loses his helmet again as he dives back in safely under the tag from Jonathan Aranda, who's at first. Ben Williamson at second, and there for Richie Palacios, with the Guardians having a left-hander on the mound. Taylor Walls at short. Junior Caminero over at third. First pitch to DeLauder. Ramirez runs. The pitch is a strike, and the throw to second beats him there. He is out at second base. Coverage from Walls at second. The shortstop slaps the tag on the future Hall of Famer, Jose Ramirez.
2: Great catch and throw by Fortes behind the plate. And even a better tag, Walls let that ball travel. Catches it, puts the ball, puts the mitt right on Jose Ramirez's extended left hand and is able to tag him out. And all of a sudden, the crowd gets right back up on their feet.
1: Count is 0-1 to DeLauder. Left-handed bat. Bases are clear, and the 0-1. Well inside, coming in belt level with the cut fastball. One ball, one strike. Fabulous season for the 25-year-old DeLauder. First round pick 4 years ago out of James Madison University. 1-1. And he laces it into left field. It's a base hit. Line drive over the head of the third baseman, Junior Caminero. And DeLauder goes the opposite way. Back-to-back base hits. DeLauder at first with two down for Joe Adell.
2: That was a sweet piece of hitting by DeLauder, who absolutely crushes the fastballs. Hit going down, getting it, and hitting that sinker the other way for a base hit.
1: There's the seventh-year pro, Joe Adell. Slightly open stance from the right side. Rasmussen deals. Swing and a fly ball foul to the seats first base side. Nothing and one on Adell, who came over at the trade deadline. He was on the eighth hole at Mike Trout's golf club in New Jersey when he found out he was getting traded and played 48 regular season games with Cleveland. A one pitch. He lets it go for a ball, 1-1.
2: There were other guys that were on that course as well that did get traded, but Adell was like, you know what? Time to go. I don't think I was playing too well in the front nine.
1: And at the turn, booking a flight to Northeast Ohio. DeLauder runs. Adell hammers it over toward third. Backhand pick, Caminero. What a play on a throw to first base. He lost his cap coming down the line, but put a star on that 5-3 putout.
2: And this is what it's going to be about. It's going to be about pitching and defense. And Junior Caminero at third base coming in and backhanding it, making a beautiful play. That's been their identity the entire year. And no let-up so far for Tampa Bay.
1: Two hits, but two great defensive plays by the Rays. Guardians are scoreless, top one with the Rays coming up for the first time. This is the American League Championship Series on ESPN Radio and the ESPN app, presented by Gusto.
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1: Under the tilted roof at Tropicana Field here in St. Petersburg, Florida, game one of the American League Championship Series. Bottom of the first inning, Cleveland nothing, and the Tampa Bay Rays coming up for the first time. Mike Cousins, Eduardo Perez with you. It's time for Painting the Corners, brought to you by Sherwin-Williams. Capture moments in color with paint made to last. Lefty Foster Griffin, 31 years old, gets the call here in game one for Cleveland. He's not their ace, but he's the guy who's rested enough to go today.
2: Oh, absolutely. He throws the cutter. He usually goes around 88 and a half miles per hour. He'll throw the four-seamer 16% of the time. The sweeper, changeup, and sinker are also part of the mix. The most important thing for Foster Griffin tonight, control the emotions and being able to throw strike one against this great offense.
1: So the lefty faces Yandy Diaz. His first pitch is inside, a cutter for ball one. Fourth season that Griffin has appeared in the majors. Prior to this season, he pitched in just seven games in the 2020 and 2022 seasons. He misses up and away, two balls and no strikes to Diaz, who led the American League with 180 hits this year. Overall, fourth in the majors. Diaz, a former Guardian as well. They signed him out of Cuba in 2013. And it's up and away, three balls, no strikes, and none of them particularly close to the strike zone.
2: Yeah, none close, and Yandy Diaz understands what his role is and most likely will take here to force Griffin to throw a strike.
1: Right-hander at the plate, the lefty on the mound, deals a strike, 3-1.
2: Righty's hitting .265 this season against Griffin, lefty's .204.
1: Infield is back on a 3-1 pitch. Swing and a line drive, sinking fast into left field, a base hit. It gets past Kwan and bounces off the wall. Yandy Diaz into second base, standing up. It's a four-time gold glover in left field for the Guardians, and he misplays the first ball in play tonight.
2: Don't adjust the station. That was loud. It was loud. It was 114.6 miles per hour off the bat, and that ball skipped right off the gold glover. He didn't even have a chance. That ball went right underneath his glove. And it's interesting because the Guardians traded Yandy Diaz because he couldn't lift the baseball. He would hit it hard, but always on the ground or on the line, never in the air.
1: So they call it a double, and now here's Jonathan Aranda squaring to bunt and pulling back, taking a ball, 1-0. You agree with that scoring decision?
2: Yeah, that one took off. That would have given him a straight double.
1: 1-0 pitch. Bunted up the third baseline. Fielded by Ramirez. His throw to first and plenty of time to get Aranda. And that moves Yandy Diaz over to third base with just one out. This is the team that led Major League Baseball in bunt attempts, bunt hits, and, as we just saw, sacrifice bunts.
2: Yeah, and I think Kevin Cash understands how important it is to get the lead on the Guardians, who have a very good and deep swing-and-miss bullpen. And if you're able to do that, you limit the ability of Stephen Vogt, after the team had used him so much and overused it against the White Sox, try to limit them and force Vogt to not go to their A-list guys.
1: So with one down, runner at third, Junior Caminero the batter. First pitch, up and away, ball one. There's always a danger in pitching to him here. If you put him at first base, you set up a double play opportunity.
2: Yeah, you create a big opportunity also for Valade, who's on deck and really mashes left-handed pitching well.
1: 1-0, the pitch. Misses again, two balls, no strikes. Griffin has been allergic to the strike zone thus far. Fell behind 3-0. Aranda lays down the bunt. It's Diaz at third. Scoreless game, bottom one. Caminero, 182 versus Cleveland this year. Not great. 2-0 pitch. It's a changeup for a called strike. 2-1.
2: That's a great pitch and a better take. Type of pitch that'll get you to induce a soft ground out. Caminero waiting for one pitch, 2-0.
1: 23-year-old hitter at the plate, a 2-1 pitch. Swinging a grounder towards short, and it's through into left field. It's an RBI single for Junior Caminero. 1-0 Rays as he delivers a double to start, a sack bunt, and a seeing eye single through the left side. Rays 1, Guardians nothing.
2: Stephen Vogt elects to play the infield in. That ball goes through. Trying to get that out at home, does not. Caminero going right back up the middle and being able to drive in a run. Now he's at first base with one out. The Rays get an early lead.
1: Ryan Valade digs in, giving the start in left field tonight. Here's the first pitch. The righty looks at a strike, 0-1, and a four-seamer from Griffin. Valade this year had 11 home runs, and then in game three of the division series, he faced Max Fried, the fabulous left-hander for the Yankees. Here's the 0-1. That's a ball, one ball, one strike. Fried hadn't given up a home run to a left-handed batter since August of 2025. And Valade homered off of him, And so did Victor Mesa in that game. And Mesa's home run, a two-run blast here. The 1-1 is fouled back, 1-2. Ended up being the difference with some fan interference as well on an Anthony Volpe double that originally was a home run.
2: I'll say this, though. The Vallade home run would have been a home run in just one ballpark. He hit it in the right one.
1: Here's the pitch. And a swing and a miss, strike three. Four-seamer at 93. Vallade was late on it. First strikeout for Griffin. There are two down here in the

0: Yankees. Kevin Cash, the skipper, told us before the game, of all the guys who didn't start the year up in the majors, here as he swings and lines it into left. Mason's been so important. It's a base hit. Kwan comes in to scoop it up after two hops off the turf. That proves to be useful, putting Caminero into scoring position at second. Mesa at first with two down and the Rays up 1-0.
1: You think that home run against Free gave him a little bit more confidence. Just goes the other way. Head stays still, gives himself an opportunity, and passes the baton over to DeLuca.
0: Center fielder Johnny DeLuca, who started all of their four postseason games in center field. Right-handed hitter against the lefty Griffin on the mound. He looks at second, fires. Swinging a ground ball foul up the third baseline between Brady Williams, the third base coach, and the bag, 0-1. Griffin on the mound making the first postseason start of his major league career. Came on in relief of game three against the White Sox last round. 0-1, scooped foul over the first base dugout and into the seats. No balls, two strikes.
1: That's a nice pitch there by Foster Griffin after going cutter. On the first sweeper, on the first pitch, goes with the 93-mile-per-hour fastball. Now he could have DeLuca set up in many ways.
0: Runners at first and second. And the southpaw's 0-2 pitch. Fouled back off the catcher, Patrick Bailey. Still no balls, two strikes. Bailey, the two-time gold glover behind the plate. In the outfield, Stephen Kwan, a four-time gold glover in left. Petey Halpin, his second straight start in center. Chase DeLauder in right field. 0-2 pitch. Fouled straight back again. Now the infield for Cleveland in their road gray uniforms. It's Jose Ramirez at third. Ryan Rocchio at short. Travis Bazana at second. And Nathaniel Lowe, who won a gold glove 3 years ago at first. Cleveland written in an arcing font across their chests. Blue caps with red bills. Another 0-2 pitch. Off the plate. One ball, two strikes, did not offer on a changeup.
1: Yeah, changeup, non-competitive pitch. But he got DeLuca to look way outside and change his eyesight a little bit. Now he's got the option of going right back in and up with that four-seamer.
0: Caminero at second, Mesa at first. 1-2. Swinging a line drive into center field and over Bazana's glove. It's a base hit. Caminero scores from second. The throw goes into second. And it's an RBI single to shallow center field for Johnny DeLuca. And it puts the Rays up 2-0 over Cleveland in the home first.
1: Well, he questioned the pitch decision right there after going changeup. He went right back to the changeup, and this one just caught too much of the plate. The bat broke. But it also broke the hearts of the Guardians as they've allowed two runs already here in the bottom of the first inning. Now runners on the corner, and that'll bring Carl Willis, their pitching coach, of the Guardians up to try to slow the momentum down.
0: 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So Carl Willis, who has coached five Cy Young Award winners when they have played on the team he's been coaching, will try and settle Foster Griffin here. This is a game where they can't afford to go to the bullpen early because of how taxed they were in the last series, and this is a turbulent first two runs on four hits.
1: And this is a game that Stephen Vogt might just have to punt. It's early. It's still, they're down 2-0. They can always come back. There's a lot of baseball left. But you have to understand it's a best of seven game series. And Stephen Vogt has to look after his bullpen as well, especially those high leverage guys.
0: The inning continues. Ben Williamson, the seventh hitter of the frame. Right-handed batter, Griffin's first pitch. Right down the heart of the plate for a called strike one. First start of Ben Williamson's postseason career, the 25-year-old who was drafted by Seattle just 3 years ago. He's got runners at the corners, two down. The pitch is taken for a ball, and on the pitch, Johnny DeLuca scampered into second base. No throw from Patrick Bailey.
1: I'll tell you another thing. Williamson hasn't even had an at-bat in the month of October. That's how they've only played three games in the last 15 days.
0: Next pitch, swinging a flare down the right field line, heading toward the Rays' bullpen, and it takes a hop and away from Chase DeLauder for a long strike, 1-2. And that's such a credit to what Liam Hicks has brought to this team for Tampa Bay.

0: even though he's not in the starting lineup behind the plate tonight, that they've been able to work in so many different batters. Nick Fortes gets the start tonight. Ben Williamson, who was injured as well, takes down and in. Two balls, two strikes. And he got hit by the pitch.
1: I think they're going to check this one because Williamson stayed in the plate, did not move. Nestor Cejas behind the plate adamantly called it. But I don't know if it hit him or not. Oh, it got his jersey. That's why he didn't feel it. It did get the jersey. Great call behind the plate. If we're going to get hit by a pitch with two strikes,
0: that's the best way to do it.
1: That's the way to do it.
0: No pain, but also some gain as he goes to first and it loads the bases. So it's Mesa at third, DeLuca at second, Williamson at first, light hitting shortstop, Taylor Walls the batter. First pitch sweeper is a called strike one. 2-0 Rays. RBI singles from Junior Caminero and Johnny DeLuca, runners at every base. 0-1 to Walls. The pitch, swing and a miss. He was late on another sweeper. 0-2, and Walls in the ALDS, 1-for-10 at the plate, but he more than makes up for any deficiencies offensively with his stellar defense. Griffin trying to get out of this inning. 29th pitch. Swing and a miss, strike three. Sweeper in the dirt. Three sweepers to Walls. He struck him out. And a dreadful first inning is over. 2-0 Rays over the Guardians. So they leave the bases full but put two on the board and the pressure on Cleveland. This is the American League Championship Series on ESPN Radio and the ESPN app presented by Gusto.
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5: Jim Bass, Winter Baseball Tonight Studios. The Milwaukee Brewers are two wins away from the Fall Classic, downing the Dodgers in Game 2, 7-4. L.A. held to just three hits. William Contreras, three hits, a home run, three knocked in. And how about that Milwaukee pen? Five scoreless, hitless frames today. Their bullpen in the series thus far, 9 2/3 scoreless, only two hits allowed. Game 3 Wednesday. Our coverage comes your way at 7:30 Eastern. Robert Gasser, Blake Snell, your mound matchup. 2-0 Rays on to the second in Tampa with Eduardo Perez and Mike Cousins.
0: Jim, thank you so much. The Brewers are the first bullpen ever to throw five perfect innings in a postseason game. They had to face Shohei Ohtani leading off the ninth, and even that was not enough to get the Dodgers back into it. So a .31 ERA for the Brewers in this postseason. One earned run in 28 2/3 innings. 2-0 our score here in St. Petersburg, Florida, after a 28-pitch first inning from Foster Griffin. Now Drew Rasmussen works with the lead against Nathaniel Lowe for Cleveland. The Guardians' first baseman taking all the way. Looks at strike one.
1: Long bottom half of the first inning. Nathaniel Lowe being the veteran guy taking the first pitch.
0: Played 43 games with Cleveland in the regular season after coming over in a trade. And Nestor Cejas, the home plate umpire, is walking out with Nick Fortes, the Rays catcher. It appears We've got a pitch com issue for Drew Rasmussen.
1: Over under on pitch com issues, 3.5.
0: Oh, 3.5?
1: Oh, yeah, I'm aggressive.
0: Wow. You don't believe in the power of batteries, do you?
1: I'm telling you right now.
0: Someone in the clubhouse staff comes out and exchanges pitch comms where Fortes, the catcher, will put his on his thigh and Rasmussen into his cap. Nathaniel Lowe at the plate, one of many connections between these two franchises here today. He was drafted by Tampa Bay 13th round in 2016, played for the Rays in 2019 and 2020. And the count is 0-1 in Rasmussen's favor. Righty's pitch, down and in, one ball, one strike to Lowe. Lowe, a world champion with the Texas Rangers back in 2023. Number 5 hitter in the lineup tonight. One ball, one strike. And he looks at a ball, 2-1.
1: That's a close pitch right there. Turns the count to 2-1 instead of 1-2. Lowe being very patient. Hits the ball well the other way.
0: They play him off the line at third. 2-1 pitch, ripped down the first baseline, a fair ball past the dive of Aranda. It caroms off the wall right to Mesa, and that holds Lowe to a single. That came in on a line from Mesa into second base. If Lowe had run, he would have been out by 45 feet, and that took a very advantageous bounce for the Rays off of that slanted wall behind the bullpen.
1: Yeah, Aranda had no chance at first base. This one was hit 112 miles per hour. It's right off the seams of the dirt and the outfield grass.
0: Travis Bazzano, left-handed batter, comes up. Runner at first. Checks his swing on a first pitch. Sinker, it's a called strike, nothing and one.
1: Oh, Oregon State all over the place here.
0: Bazzano a few years behind Drew Rasmussen, Stephen Kwan, the left fielder for the Guardians as well, out of that program in Corvallis. The 0-1 pitch. Bazzano hits it high in the air, playable, shallow center field. It's DeLuca coming in after Walls, the shortstop, says, you've got it, and DeLuca does. He grabs that for the first out. Here, top of the second, Rays 2, Guardians nothing.
1: Partner, I'm waiting for you to say that's a ringless fly ball.
0: I think for everybody's sake, we hope that's the case for every fly ball here tonight. So at Tropicana Field, there are 4 rings, each of them larger as they descend from the ceiling that helps support the 24 roof panels that are atop us here in Florida. Catcher Patrick Bailey hits, switch hitter from the left, and he fouls back the first pitch, 0-1. So there's A, B, C, and D. If you hit A or B, the two smallest, in play, in fair territory, you play the ball as it lies, so to speak, as it descends. The lower two, if you hit those beyond the wall, it's automatically a home run. 0-1 pitch. And Bailey takes a ball inside, 1-1.
1: Well, the one thing that the outfielders are taught, left and right fielders, as soon as you see the ball, do not give up on it. Just go.
0: Bailey, a 206 hitter in the regular season, has low at first. 1-1 pitch. He's downstairs, 2-1. And here at the Trop, down the line to left, 315, where the wall is briefly a 5-foot wall for a very short stretch and then rises up to its usual 11 feet, 370 to left center. 404 straightaway center field. That's a 9-foot wall. The pitch, grounded foul, first base side, 2-2. And in the right center field alley, also, it's 382, and down the line to right, 322. A blue wall, yellow foul poles under a translucent white roof here in Florida. 2-0 Rays, top two. 2-2 to Bailey. Swinging a ground ball towards second, past the dive of Williamson, into right field and a base hit. That, or rather, 2 singles in the first 3 batters here for Cleveland. They've got the tying runs aboard against Drew Rasmussen.
1: And Williamson read that one wrong. He was already going towards first base as soon as the pitch was being delivered and had to change gears to go the other way. He shifted, and he's moving a little bit early. I'll tell you this right now. The late Tony Gwynn, if he would have been at the plate, he would have known every pitch because of location, the way Williamson moves before the pitch is thrown.
0: Hitty Halpin bats for Cleveland. First pitch swinging, line drive down the left field line. It's Valade on the run, and he makes the catch just shy of the wall on the warning track. Runners were about halfway to their next respective bases, and they retreat. Lowe back to second, Bailey back to first for the second out of the inning.
1: We had a game against the San Diego Padres. I was playing with Cincinnati. Tony Gwynn gets a base hit and says, if your second baseman and you move a little bit before the pitch is thrown, I will get three hits per game. You guys are telling me everything that's coming. It was amazing how great Tony Gwynn was.
0: So two out, two on for Brian Rocchio, who led the team in runs batted in. First pitch swinging, just nicks it behind the plate, 0-1. Rocchio, primarily the number nine hitter, led the team in RBI, the first primary nine hitter in the history of Major League Baseball to lead his team in runs batted in. 54 of them from the nine spot, most in the sport this year. Runners at first and second as they trail 2-0, top two, and the 0-1. He fouls it back. Looks like that got the hand of Fortes, the catcher, is now trying to walk that off to the right of home plate. And to count no balls and two strikes. Getting a look at the replay, and on the foul ball. Oh, goodness. That went straight down onto the knuckles of Nick Fortes, onto his right hand.
1: Yeah, he lays those... that hand right above the shin guard as that right knee is down. And it hits him right where he didn't have those fingers protected.
0: Mere mortals would weep, but catchers are a different breed. Rasmussen, the pitcher, covers his left ear. So he gets ready for an 0-2 to Rocchio. A look to second, the righty's pitch. Swing and a miss, struck him out. Fastball upstairs, 97 miles an hour. His second strikeout of the night. And the Guardians strand two. We'll go to the bottom of the second inning. The Rays two, the Guardians nothing. This is the American League Championship Series on ESPN Radio and the ESPN app, presented by Gusto.
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0: Bottom of the second inning at Tropicana Field here in St. Petersburg, Florida. The Tampa Bay Rays have a 2-0 lead over the Cleveland Guardians. Mike Cousins, Eduardo Perez with you. Our producer tonight is Mike Martino, and our engineer is the great Al Rosenberg. 28 pitches, Eduardo, in the first inning for Foster Griffin. Two runs across. Tampa Bay left three aboard. It could have been worse, but any lead here feels big right now.
1: Absolutely, especially with the crowd behind him. And he's going to have to face 9-1-2 right now. So that lineup is turning around this in the order this inning. And Nick Fortes is no joke from that nine spot. He's had a lot of success this year, hitting .338 during the regular season.
0: It was a big piece for them. Played 109 games, just one off his career high. Six home runs, gets the start tonight over Liam Hicks because Fortes hits lefties better than Hicks does. The pitch, swing and a miss. First pitch breaking ball, 0-1. Second career postseason start for Fortes. Well, a couple years ago was Miami's primary catcher. They traded for him last year, and Hicks this year. 0-1. Misses off the plate. One ball, one strike.
1: It's five consecutive sweepers on the bump for Foster Griffin.
0: He made walls disappear with three of them to end the first. The next pitch is swung on, popped up, foul territory, third base side. It's Ramirez over in foul territory with a two-handed overhead catch. Route number one that retires Fortes. Yandy Diaz, a double to start things off in the first inning, came in to score on Junior Caminero's RBI single. As the Rays swept through the Yankees in the league division series, they got to be feeling really good based on precedent. Diaz swings at the first pitch, flies into center field, almost directly to Petey Halpin, who's lined up with the 404 marker and makes the catch. Two down. So a sweep in the division series by the Rays. Since this format started 4 years ago, the other teams to do that, they won the World Series. The Astros in 2022, and in 2023, it was the Texas Rangers.
1: Well, it helps when you have pitching and defense, that combo with an opportunity also to run the bases aggressively. That's what the Tampa Bay Rays do.
0: Jonathan Aranda laid down a bunt first time up and takes the first pitch for a strike, 0-1.
1: Not a team known for its slug, but a team known for its contact.
0: Ability to put balls in play and defend them perhaps even better. The 0-1 is a breaking ball down and away, 1-1.
1: Aranda last at bat, squared one down the line, just a bunt. Move Diaz over. They were playing small ball early, knowing Foster Griffin doing real well against left-handed hitters. Aranda sacrificed himself.
0: One ball, one strike. The pitch swinging a high fly center field. Halpin's retreating at the 404 marker at the wall. He makes the catch with no room to spare. So after an arduous first, a 1-2-3 second, and Aranda came within a foot of a postseason homer. The end of two here in Florida. It's the Tampa Bay Rays 2, the Cleveland Guardians 0. This is the American League Championship Series on ESPN Radio and the ESPN app, presented by Gusto.
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0: We go to the third here in St. Petersburg, Florida. Rays up 2-0 over the Guardians. Don't miss the Brewers and the Dodgers in Game 3 of the National League Championship Series Wednesday, 7:30 Eastern on Fox and ESPN Radio. Brewers a winner today at American Family Field, and so they've got a 2-0 series lead in the last 40 years with home field advantage and a 2-0 lead in a best-of-seven series. The team that goes up 2-0 wins 95% of the time, and that's with the Dodgers this year, down 2-0, trying to become the first three-peat team since the Yankees in 98, 99, and 2000.
1: That's a different team this year, Milwaukee. They learned from last year's experience. And they flushed that one immediately, and they defended the two games at home.
0: Guardians have four hits over the first two innings, but they have not brought a run home, so 2-0 is the lead. Already Drew Rasmussen in the Rays. He's ready to go here to start the third. Stephen Kwan stands in, takes a first pitch inside, 1-0. Kwan's a .300 hitter in the postseason. That's fourth best in Cleveland history. And Eduardo, I am always fascinated by his batting stance. Keeps his feet close together all the way in the back of the left-hand batter's box. The 1-0 pitch taken for a strike, 1-1. It's so unconventional, but why does it work?
1: It works for him, and I had this conversation in Cleveland with him a couple years ago. He said he loves going towards the pitcher, keeps his hands tall and high, and is able to go work down.
0: 1-1 is foul on a line up the first baseline, 1-2.
1: But I will say this, the beauty of Stephen Kwan is, depending on who's on the mound, if he needs to get on, he'll crowd the plate. He'll move and use the entirety of that box.
0: He's close to the plate, all the way in the back of the box. The 1-2 pitch, line foul down the left field line as he stayed alive on a fastball.
1: Right now, he's around 13 inches off the plate. The other day, left on left against the White Sox, at one point he was just 11 inches off the plate.
0: A very cerebral guy. 1-2. Off the plate, 2-2. And a skilled eye as well. One of four qualified hitters this year with more walks than strikeouts. Two of them in this series. Liam Hicks on the bench tonight for the Rays. 2-2 pitch, foul on the ground, first base side, still 2-2. The other two were former batting champion Luis Arraez in Philadelphia and Geraldo Perdomo out in Arizona. Top three, Rasmussen's at 42 pitches. And a 2-2 pitch to Kwan on the way. Swing and a flare, left field, that's down for a base hit. One hop as it sprays up some of those rubber pellets in the turf. And Ryan Vallade short arms it back into Taylor Wall. So the fifth hit for the Guardians, and the second time in three innings, they've got the leadoff man on.
1: A really good at-bat as well for Stephen Kwan. Seven pitches he saw there. He fouled three off, just like in the first at-bat, except this one turns out pretty happy for Kwan.
0: Crowd booing Jose Ramirez as he digs in. Reached on an infield single, got thrown out at second trying to steal. First pitch is inside for ball one. So Kwan's at first. He is a threat to run. 10 of 13 in stolen base tries this year. The Guardians come in red hot offensively their last three games. 1-0. And Ramirez hits it high in the air. Shallow right field. Mesa sprinting in and now comes to a jog. Makes a one-handed catch to retire Ramirez. One down here in the third. Rays 2, Guardians nothing.
1: That's a big out for Rasmussen. Started him off with a changeup and then sped him up. He's able to get a weak fly ball to right field, but a big out with Ramirez handled easily.
0: Chase DeLauder is a power threat. 287 hitter during the regular season. Second among rookies, American or National League. First pitch. DeLauder looks at a strike on the inside corner. He got fooled by the movement of the sinker there as he backed out of the way. 0-1. Kwan is the runner at first. One away. Play off the line at third for Caminero. The 0-1 pitch. Swing and a tapper foul toward the on-deck circle first base side. No balls, two strikes. Stephen Kwan faked running to second. One or two steps and then stopped.
1: Well, the Guardians showed early that they're willing to run. First time it was Ramirez. Second time it was DeLauder attempting to steal on a fly ball.
0: Kwan stays, and the pitch is bounced through the right side. Diving stop, Williamson on the turf, and throws to first as he splayed out onto his belly and gets to Lauder. A 4-3 putout. He's missed on a couple bouncing balls his way today. Not that time. Two down.
1: Excellent defense, and that's exactly what the Guardians and the Tampa Bay Rays are known for, and this time it's the Rays, one of the elite defenses in the league.
13: proven it right there with Williamson going well to his left to make the play.
0: Power at the plate. Joe Adell, the tying run. Top three. And here's the pitch, right on right. Fastball outside, 1-0. Adell, sixth in the American League during the regular season. In terms of runs batted in, he's got Kwan at second. And the 1-0. Swinging a fly foul behind home, out of play. One ball, one strike to Adell.
1: That is the beauty of their defense. 87 plus 87 on defensive run save for the Tampa Bay Rays. A lot of it is with Taylor Walls, who led all shortstops with a plus 21.
0: The only team better was the Cubs. The 1-1 pitch. Adell takes a knee-high strike, sinker at 95, and Rasmussen gets the count 1-2 as he looks for his third strikeout of the night. Crowd getting loud here. A survey around the ballpark shows hardly an empty seat. Yellow towels waved in a circular motion overhead by the Rays faithful. And a 1-2 pitch is a swing and a foul back. They'll do it again, 1-2, with Kwan hoping to score from second.
1: Adell's shown a lot of opposite field power, both with the Guardians and also before with the Angels. Allows the ball to get deep.
0: When they traded for him, he instantly became their home run leader. 1-2 pitch is in the dirt. Two balls, two strikes. Over the first two division series games, Cleveland scored 3 runs total, then 20 over the next 3. An 850 OPS the last 3 games. Runner at second, 2-2 pitch, grounded foul. Third base side. If nothing else, although they haven't scored yet, Eduardo, they're putting together long at-bats. The next pitch for Rasmussen here in the third will be his 55th.
1: Yeah, welcome to this series. This is going to be a constant reminder of how good these two teams are in being able to put the ball in play.
0: 2-2 to Adell. Swinging a chopper up the middle, right to Williamson, the second baseman, who steps to first, throws to first, and that put out retires the side. Every inning, the Guardians have had at least one base hit. And through 3 trips to the plate, they've stranded 4, scored 0. So it's Tampa Bay with a 2-0 lead over the Guardians. 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
0: Rays come to the plate here at home with a 2-0 lead, last of the third. Before they do, let's pause 10 seconds for station identification. 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At Tropicana Field in St. Petersburg, Florida, I'm Mike Cousins along with Eduardo Perez. It'll be Junior Caminero, Ryan Vallade, and Victor Mesa, 3, 4, and 5 hitters for the Rays here against Foster Griffin, who feels like he settled in. Gave up two runs on four hits, 28 pitches in the first, and then 1-2-3 in the second.
1: He really has, and again, it's being able to get out early and get in front of the Rays. You got to force them to swing the bat immediately. You cannot pitch from behind against this offense.
0: Last out of the second inning for Tampa Bay as a near homer. Caminero's skilled at that. Fouls the first pitch back 0-1. Jonathan Aranda hit a ball that, according to the StatCast, went 404 feet. The wall is 404 in center field and was a home run in 12 of 30 ballparks, but not in this one. Caminero, regular season, 42 home runs. Waggles the bat, the 0-1. Down and away, a changeup, one ball, one strike. In the division series, the Rays didn't really blow the roof off the building. A 213 average. The pitch, it's a called strike with a fastball, 1-2. And they were just 2-for-20 with runners in scoring position, but they got hits and home runs at exactly the right times. Their top three hitters, and Caminero's the third, were big. A 1-2. And he lifts it foul out of play first base side. Stays 1-2. Their top three hitters against the Yankees in three games had half of their hits in the series. Third time in the American League Championship Series for Tampa Bay. They've reached the World Series the other two. 1-2 pitch. He leans back and takes a fastball for a ball. 2-2.
1: Usually when you get that fastball against a pitcher like Foster Griffin, who doesn't repeat that fastball, it's usually the changeup, down and away.
0: He missed earlier, and his 2-2 misses way up and away, off the glove of Bailey to the backstop, 3-2. That was just a straight-up fastball.
1: Yeah, and he overthrew it. Thinking, I have to be perfect. Now 3-2.
0: And he throws seven different pitches. And this is a big one here. 3-2 to Caminero. Swinging a fly ball, right field. Here comes DeLauder toward the foul line on a trot. And the rookie makes the catch. One away as Caminero is retired to start the home third. So similar to when Jose Ramirez is retired in the Guardians lineup, it's a bit of an exhale for the pitcher when Junior Caminero is set aside.
1: But think about all the success that the Rays had in six games. They won five, and it wasn't really Caminero's offense that carried them. They neutralized his offense.
0: Batter is Ryan Vallade. Right-handed batter looks at a breaking ball for a strike, 0-1. Foster Griffin on the mound. From 2023 to 2025, pitched with the Yomiuri Giants in Japan. Vallade looks at a ball high, 1-1. Then December of 2025, signed a one-year deal with the Nationals, made the All-Star team, and then right at the deadline, got sent from Washington to Cleveland in exchange for four players. 1-1, up and away, 2-1 to Vallade.
1: Tried to do the quick pitch, no leg kick delivery on that one against Vallade, and the arm did not catch up to the bottom half.
0: The team in Tampa Bay that had the lowest strikeout rate in the majors this year. 2-1 to Vallade. Fouls it off his leg. Two balls, two strikes. They are not easily fooled at the plate.
1: Now, you mentioned Foster Griffin pitching in Japan for the Yomiuri Giants, and that's pretty much like the New York Yankees over there. You pitch in Tokyo, a lot of pressure all the time, a lot of high expectations, and he was successful for a few years, and he's brought that confidence here.
0: First postseason start of his Major League Baseball career. 2-2 to Vallade. Just inside with a fastball, tried to dot it on the inside corner, and the count runs full on back-to-back hitters here in the third. Got Vallade on a strikeout in the first inning. It's 2-0 Rays. They scored two runs in the first. And the next pitch, line right back to his glove on the mound. Oh, what a liner, and into the leather of Griffin for out number two. Right place, right time. Sometimes that's just how life works.
1: Yeah, on the 49th pitch, throws the sweeper and hits it right off the end of the bat of the lane, and not a lot of exit velocity on it, but what it did have was that startling action right back to Foster Griffin. Great reaction.
0: Bases are clear, two down for Victor Mesa. Griffin looking for back-to-back 1-2-3 innings. Left on left. Mesa takes outside for ball one. Mesa came over in a trade from Miami just before spring training and was not in the cards to be a starter this year. 1-0 pitch is another ball. It's upstairs 2-0. So Kevin Cash said, among the guys who were not planned to be in our usual nine, he has by far been the most impressive and left his mark on this team and secured something going forward as well. 2-0, he takes a strike, 2-1.
1: Don't be surprised next year if you're a Rays fan to be able to see Victor Mesa Jr. maybe be playing center field. That's how good his defense has been for the Tampa Bay Rays.
0: He tore it up in September at 10-15 OPS. Griffin calls time, steps off, touches the rosin bag behind the mound. Two balls, one strike to count on Victor Mesa. Ramirez in at third, and the pitch, a whiff, swing and a miss, two balls, two strikes.
1: They didn't cut back on it. He was trying to do one thing, and that was trying to hit the ball out of the yard on a 2-1 count.
0: Griffin looking for the putaway. He's got a couple of strikeouts, 2-2 pitch. Is it swing and a tap into Bailey's glove, strike three. Well, it was a difficult first inning. He got a strikeout to end the inning and does that here in the third. And all of a sudden, Foster Griffin has retired 7 Rays in a row. But it's still Tampa Bay with a 2-0 lead over Cleveland at the end of three. This is the American League Championship Series on ESPN Radio and the ESPN app presented by Gusto.
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18: 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The pitch. Swing and a line drive into left field. It'll fall for a hit. In to score is Hamilton. It's an RBI single for Contreras, who delivers again. Milwaukee 5 and LA 4.
5: Indeed, Boog Shambi right here on ESPN Radio. William Contreras, 3 hits, went deep, knocked in 3. Milwaukee 7-4 over the Dodgers. LA held to just 3 hits. So the Brewers lead the NLCS 2-0. Game 3 comes Wednesday. Our coverage comes your way at 7:30 Eastern. Your mound matchup, Blake Snell and Robert Gasser. And again, that Milwaukee pen, 5 hitless, scoreless frames, 9 2/3 scoreless in this series. Milwaukee, 2 wins from the Fall Classic. The Guardians have 5 hits through 3 innings. That's 4 more than the Yankees had against Drew Rasmussen, but still trail 2-0. We are on to the 4th inning at the Trop with Eduardo Perez and Mike Cousins.
0: Jimmy didn't give up a hit until an Austin Wells double with 2 out in the 8th in Game 1 of the Division Series. So if you would have said, we just said this in the commercial break, Eduardo, if you said Drew Rasmussen has thrown more pitches than Foster Griffin, we'd look at you like you're crazy, and yet that's the case as they've got the 2-0 lead.
1: Yeah, that's a pretty impressive right then and there. Drew Rasmussen, not a lot of swings and misses compared to his last outing against the Yankees.
0: Nathaniel Lowe leads off here in the 4th for Cleveland. Left-handed batter takes ball 1 downstairs. Nick Fortes, the catcher, immediately discards that to the first base dugout and gets a fresh one for Rasmussen. Working on a very rare 8 days rest as they took down the Yankees in 3 games. 1-0 to Lowe is fouled straight back, 1-1.
1: Right off the mask of Fortes. Nestor Cejas behind the plate asking him if he's okay. Cejas gets in front of him to make sure.
0: We've already seen Cortez take a foul tip off of the right knuckles on his throwing hand. One and one to Lowe, the pitch. And he takes a ball on a check swing, 2-1. I really appreciated the perspective from Drew Rasmussen as he spoke yesterday on the workout day here at Tropicana Field. He's 31 years old. He lived some life, played some ball. 2-1, ground ball over to first, backhanded by Aranda, and he takes it to the bag himself to retire Lowe, one down. Rasmussen, when he got traded here in 2021, he was basically a two-pitch reliever. He's grown into his game, developed his style, and he said, I realize at this point in my career, and at this point in the postseason in particular, I don't have to try harder because it's the postseason. I think it was a good carryover message for life that doing what has gotten me here is what's going to continue to make me successful. The 60th pitch will be the first here to Travis Bezzana, and it's in for a strike, 0-1.
1: And it's the cutter, the four-seamer, and the sinker that he uses really well. Now he combines that with the changeup, and by that time, usually you're taking a left turn right back to the dugout.
0: 0-1, and Bezzana hits a hard line drive to the gap right center field. It's a base hit. Mesa from right field speeds over to get it, and Bezzana slams on the emergency brake over at first base, thinking about two all the way out of the box. For the second time tonight, though, great throw back in from Mesa limits a Guardians hitter to a single, which is their sixth base hit of the game.
1: Yeah, and the Oregon State Beavers 2-for-4 against Rasmussen as Kwan and Bezzana.
0: How about this? So Travis Bezzana's over at first base. Caught up with him in the clubhouse before the game. Patrick Bailey bats here with one out. Bezzana at first. The pitch. Line foul. Third base side out of play. If you know about baseball, and especially college baseball, the top league in the summer is the Cape Cod Baseball League. Travis Bezzana played there for a team called the Falmouth Commodores. Appropriately seafaring name for an island over in the Atlantic Ocean. 0-1 to Patrick Bailey. And a throw to first. Bezzana's back in standing. Many years preceding him, probably about 15 years, was a shortstop by the name of Joey Wong. And it turned out, when he went to Oregon State, Travis Bezzana, Joey Wong was one of his coaches at Oregon State. And he said, I knew about him. I watched him play in the World Series at age 10. Pitch is a strike. Bezzana's on the run. The throw's off target, and he's got a stolen base. He was successful 19 times during the regular season, and he gives the Guardians a runner in scoring position with one down in the fourth.
1: That's a great jump right there by Travis Bezzana. And he was gone, hop, skip, and go. And he took a peek in, and by that time, it was just a little too late for Fortes to be able to get a good throw in at second.
0: So Bailey's got a chance to knock him in, but he's down 0-2. Pitch from Rasmussen, swing, and a miss, strike three. Fandom on high heat. Two down in the Guardians' fourth.
1: Yeah, elevated that four-seam fastball and was able to get that strikeout, and that's when Rasmussen needs it, he goes for it, especially with a runner in scoring position.
0: Through 3 2/3, Rasmussen's allowed 6 hits, hasn't walked anybody, and has fanned 3. Petey Halpin, second postseason start of his career, takes a first pitch upstairs, 1-0. Halpin got the call in center field in Game 5 Saturday night in downtown Cleveland. They needed a spark there, and he helped deliver. 1-0 the count, left-handed batter. The pitch, check swing, appeal to third, and it's a fist in the air from Jordan Baker, who says he went around 1-1.
1: Tallest umpire in the league, Jordan Baker, at third base, giving that strike, and he was right. Halpin could not hold up.
0: Where'd you get the height stats?
1: I'm telling you.
0: 1-1 on the way to Halpin. Foul off the hands, third base side out of play, 1-2.
1: I'm trying to paint the picture.
0: We got 6 umpires here in the postseason. A regular 4 on the infield, 2 down the line, and really 7. There's one in reserve as well. 1-2 as the crowd really starts to rev up behind Rasmussen. He struck out 3. The 1-2. His in there. Strike 3 called. Sinker at 96. And Bezzana is left stranded at second base.
1: 13th pitch of the inning, and it was a good one by Drew Rasmussen. When he needed the swing and miss, he got it for the second out. When he needed the call in the location, he gets it for the third out, and he brings his men in to be able to represent on the bottom half offensively.
0: Middle of the fourth, Rays coming up with a 2-0 lead over the Guardians. This is the American League Championship Series on ESPN Radio and the ESPN app, presented by Gusto.
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0: We go bottom four in St. Petersburg, Florida. Game one of the American League Championship Series. A 2-0 Rays lead over the Guardians. On the other side, don't miss the Brewers and Dodgers in game three of the NLCS Wednesday night, 7:30 Eastern on Fox and on ESPN Radio. A 2-0 series lead for Milwaukee. Second straight year, the Dodgers and Brewers are meeting in the championship series, and the second NLCS between two 100-win teams. The only other time was a Reds sweep over the Phillies in 1976. My cousins, Eduardo Perez, along with you. Foster Griffin, starter today for the Guardians. The 31-year-old lefty from Orlando originally gave up two runs in the first. He's retired seven in a row. That streak comes to an end on a first pitch swing and a single to left field by Johnny DeLuca. Center fielder is aboard. He's two for two.
1: DeLuca not waiting around. Last time, got a base hit off the changeup. This time, first pitch. Aggressive, gets the fastball middle in. Now gets himself into first base.
0: Johnny DeLuca's over at first base. He's got, I guess what you could call playoff facial hair, but I think it really is better qualified as like a Super Troopers mustache. Williamson up. Ben Williamson takes a strike, 0-1. Getting the start tonight in place of Richie Palacios at second base with a lefty on the mound. Played in 88 games regular season, was on the shelf for about 6 weeks, end of the regular season. Throw over to first, and DeLuca is back in standing. And Williamson's an important part of this club. They traded for him in February, coming over from Seattle. Gave them innings at third, second, and short. Tonight it's at second. The 0-1 pitch outside. One ball, one strike from Griffin. Well, Eduardo, you are a Floridian, South Florida. But I'm curious, your assessment of the time from here to Orlando is accurate. The 1-1 pitch is popped up towards second base. Bazana, with his dirty gray jersey, is under it to make the catch. Would you say about 90 minutes, St. Petersburg to Orlando, or does it depend on the time of day you're going?
1: Depends on I-4. I'll tell you that right now. It definitely depends on the time of day you're going, and that's one corridor that I have done a lot, especially during my spring training days.
0: Taylor Walls digs in, the shortstop 0-1 tonight. 2-0 Rays, bottom four. First pitch swinging, off the end of the bat, center field. Halpin coming in toward the alleyway in left center. He calls off Stephen Kwan and makes the catch two down. Well, in college sports, especially in football, they call UCF and USF from Orlando and Tampa, respectively, the war on I-4, which might be better referred to by the traffic on the highway, you're saying?
1: Well, exactly. And I'm telling you right now, I was always the guy that made every road trip. When you're the backup in many positions in spring training, you make all of those road trips. You get to know every nook and cranny and every exit off I-4.
0: Nick Fortes, number nine hitter, swings over a sweeper, strike one. Yeah, people don't realize how long some of those Grapefruit League trips can be on the bus.
1: Oh, yes. Talking a few hours, depending, especially now.
0: Fortes 0 for 1. Lefty deals. He's out in front, swings, and it's a hard foul down the left field line that nearly scraped the lowest ring that's suspended from the ceiling here. It's well out of play. No balls, two strikes.
1: That would be the D ring.
0: That's right.
1: We've become very accustomed to knowing these.
0: Of course, last series against the Yankees, he said, oh, it never hits those. And then, of course, it did. 0-2. Throw over to first. Nothing doing there for Johnny DeLuca. Pulled low off the back, though, a little bit.
1: You're going to hit the D-rings. You better hit it fair. That means it's a home run.
0: It's a no-doubter. I rule a home run. 60-second pitch for Foster Griffin. Is popped up. Foul territory, first base side. Count stays nothing and two.
1: Kevin Cash most likely has the hold on DeLuca. DeLuca's having a conversation with Corey Dickerson, the first base coach for Tampa Bay, saying, I think I have a read on him most likely. But you have the nine-hole hitter up. You have a 2-0 lead. Do you want the nine-hole hitter leading off if you get caught at second base with Patrick Bailey behind the plate, who's an excellent thrower?
0: They've got Daniel Espino, the rookie, warming up in the Cleveland bullpen. The 0-2 pitch, swinging a liner up the middle. Bazzana behind the bag. The second baseman makes the catch, lunging forward at the waist. And the inning is over. Leadoff single. DeLuca does not advance past first. And just a 9-pitch fourth inning for Cleveland's Foster Griffin. At the end of four, here at the Trop, it's Tampa Bay 2, Cleveland nothing. This is the American League Championship Series on ESPN Radio and the ESPN app, presented by Gusto.
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0: Game one of this best-of-seven series. We start off at Tropicana Field in St. Petersburg, Florida. And the homestanding Tampa Bay Rays with a 2-0 lead over the Cleveland Guardians as we go to the top of the fifth. With Eduardo Perez, Mike Cousins, we're glad to have you along tonight. During the regular season, this series was dominated by the Rays. They won 5 of 6, but half of those games were decided by just a single run. And so you come in here, haven't played since summer, basically, middle of summer, before the trade deadline. Two very different looking teams, and chances have been there thus far for Cleveland. I'll have Brian Rocchio, their number nine hitter, to start off. They've got six hits and have stranded five batters in four innings.
13: Yeah, they've had their opportunities. Now leading off will be Brian Rocchio, who now in 10 at-bats came in 1-for-9 in this game. 10 plate appearances.
0: Struck out in the second. First pitch to Rocchio. Bounces straight up off the plate. It's a ball, 1-0.
13: And that was against Drew Rasmussen, who's back up out there.
0: Rasmussen's next pitch will be his 70th. Switch hitter Rocchio. Bats left. The 1-0. A foul at the plate. One ball, one strike. Over the last 8 years, this ballpark has been a house of horrors for Cleveland. 5-16 at Tropicana Field. Their worst record at any ballpark. 1-1. Cutter gets the plate. He went back door on it. 1-2.
13: Guardians so far in this game, 23 foul balls versus Drew Rasmussen.
0: Rocchio waits. Bat held high. 1-2. Swing and a miss. Strike three. The changeup. No team in baseball threw that pitch more. No team had more strikeouts on the changeup than the Tampa Bay Rays. Three strikeouts in a row for Rasmussen going back to last inning and five on the night.
13: And Rasmussen throwing it at a lower rate in this game than he did against the Yankees. And when he throws it right there,

0: now reached in 24 straight games, going back into the regular season with a single in the third. Struck out in the first. 1-0 pitch. He swings and fouls it off on a line to the seats third base side. One ball, one strike on Kwan.
1: Rasmussen in the last game against the Yankees had 23 swings and misses. So far in this game, just five.
0: That was the most of his career. And didn't shake off a single time. 1-1. And that is low. 2-1.
1: Different catcher also behind the plate in the last game.
0: Nick Fortes tonight. It was Liam Hicks in that game 8 days ago for Rasmussen.
1: Thanksgiving celebration yesterday for Liam Hicks.
0: Native of Canada, it is Thanksgiving today in the Great White North. 2-1 is lifted in the air, playable in right center field. DeLuca over from center, but it's Mesa, the right fielder, who makes the catch. And that's out number two.
1: Okay, so let me paint the picture for all of those listening. I've rarely seen a right fielder call off a center fielder on a ball that's pretty much right back up the middle in center field, maybe a couple feet to his towards the right field side. Tells you how much they trust Victor Mesa Jr. out there.
0: Jose Ramirez, the batter, 1-for-2. Switch hitter batting left, takes a strike, 0-1. And that's why, as you pointed out earlier, it wouldn't be a surprise in future seasons to see Victor Mesa become the center fielder for the Tampa Bay Rays. Ramirez limited by a hand injury this year, 0-1. Turns out of the way, takes a strike, 0-2. And he turned on the offense the last several games with Cleveland. It's backs against the wall. Down 0-2 in the division series. And now he's down 0-2 in the count. The pitch. Checks his swing and a ball in the dirt and holds up by a good margin. It's 1-2.
1: One of the few curveballs that Rasmussen has thrown, and he threw it right there. A pitch down, not even too low for Ramirez to try to make it a home run pitch.
0: Rasmussen's 1-2. And Ramirez swings and misses. Strike three. High fastball at 97. His first 1-2-3 inning of the night here in the fifth.
1: And it took him 12 pitches, and he did it with the elevated fastball for the swing and the miss. Two strikeouts. Big strikeouts. One to start the inning, one to end the inning. That being by Jose Ramirez.
0: Middle of the fifth. At Tropicana Field, it's still the Rays 2, the Guardians nothing. This is the American League Championship Series on ESPN Radio and the ESPN app presented by Gusto.
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0: Last of the fifth at Tropicana Field in St. Petersburg, Florida. Another great crowd here for their third home game of this postseason. 2-0 is the lead. Mike Cousins, Eduardo Perez along with you. And it's the end of the line for Foster Griffin, the Guardians starter. 4 innings, 5 hits, 2 runs across, both of them in the first. Really locked in after that. Through just 63 pitches. Turns it over to the rookie right-hander, Daniel Espino here. top of the order, Yandy Diaz. So you

0: this. Been through the order twice. Third time usually gets worse. A good time to go to the bullpen.
1: Yeah, a good time to go to the bullpen. You use the numbers, and you want to make sure you have a fresh arm in Espino, who was an opener in the ALDS. He's in charge of the top of the order now.
0: Right on right, Yandy Diaz with a wave and a miss at a first pitch. Four-seamer at 98 miles an hour, so certainly an uptick in velocity from what they saw through the first four innings.
1: Big time, especially now with the right arm of Espino.
0: Espino from the stretch, first base side of the rubber, 0-1. Fouled off the mask of the catcher, Patrick Daly. No balls, two strikes. That four-seamer that can hit 99, the slider and the curve as well. Espino, 25 years old, originally from Panama, moved to the United States while he was in high school, went to high school in Georgia, and the Guardians drafted him in the first round, 24th overall in 2019. And boy, he has been injured and quite a bit. Missed almost all of the last three seasons due to injury and made his major league debut June 17th of this year. Now in the postseason, 0-2 to Diaz. Swing and a miss. He struck him out. Said, here's some high heat. Come and get it. 99, and he fans Yandy Diaz.
1: Yeah, Yandy Diaz looked back to see the velocity, and when he saw 99, he's like, okay, it's hard to catch up to that velocity where Espino threw it. Great location, especially for the count.
0: It was a very active bullpen for both the White Sox and the Guardians in the division series. Espino, two appearances. Here's Jonathan Aranda, left-handed batter, takes inside, ball one.
1: 14 games for Espino, 25 strikeouts out of the pen. 14.7 Ks per nine inning.
0: And just seven walks with those 25 strikeouts. Here's the 1-0. Swing and a miss. Slider coming in on Aranda, one ball, one strike.
1: Lefties hit 138 against him in the regular season. Righties hit 276. So this is a tall task also for Jonathan Aranda.
0: Aranda has laid down a sack bunt, fly to center, and fouls back the 1-1 pitch on a 98-mile-an-hour fastball, 1-2. You can see the adjustments happening in real time right now for the Rays lineup. They get a 2-0 lead, bottom five. Espino, bright red shoes, metallic silver on them, glimmers underneath the stadium lights. His 1-2 pitch to Aranda. It's a curveball inside, 2-2.
1: Yeah, they would call that in Spanish, brilloteo. That means you put a lot of sparkles on it from here. It looks like those are shining big time.
0: See if he can match the shine and get another strikeout. 2-2 pitch. Breaking ball outside, trying to go backdoor with the curveball, and the count is full, 3-2. Espino on the mound, the opener in game three, when Foster Griffin followed him, and also pitched in game one, scoreless two-thirds of an inning. So coming in a high leverage spot here, wipes the sweat off his face with a sleeve of his left arm. And his 3-2 pitch to Aranda is on the way. Swing and a miss, struck him out. Slider at 90 miles an hour.
1: And that's what makes him tough. Aranda thinks it's going to be the fastball at 99. Instead, you got a minus 9, meaning 9 miles per hour or less with the slider in movement. He gets the swing and miss.
0: Two down, bases empty for Junior Caminero, which is probably the best way to face him. The damage can be minimal. Right on right, the pitch way outside. It bounced in the left-hand batter's box. A curveball spiked for ball one.
1: Yeah, this is the toughest matchup for Espino because you're talking about elite bat speed. And Junior Caminero, best in all of Major League Baseball.
0: 1-0 pitch. Swing and a miss. Fastball at 98, 1-1. Caminero, an all-star for the second straight season this year. He only did not homer against two teams, Toronto and Cleveland. Against the Guardians, hit just 182. A 1-1 pitch. Swing and a miss again. Fastball up to 99. His helmet fell right off his head with a powerful swing.
1: Helmet came right off, and this is the problem. Sometimes when you see that velocity, you want to swing a little bit harder than what you already have in your back pocket. And his elite bat speed, he doesn't have to try to generate more.
0: It's like when you're on the tee box. Let the club do the work. And I still swing hard anyway. 1-2. Fouled straight back. And usually just top the ball when I'm swinging that hard.
1: I know.
0: You're on the shelf, though.
1: I am. I'm on the IL right now.
0: No golf for you.
1: No. Unfortunate.
0: It's a rough life. 2-0 Rays, last of the fifth. 1-2, they count to Caminero. Here's the pitch. Swing and a miss. He struck him out. Fastball at 99. And Daniel Espino, just what Cleveland needed. He strikes out the side.
1: And staring Junior Caminero all the way in as well. Caminero's like, dude, you got the best of me. Why are you even doing that?
0: The drama is elevated here in the penultimate round of the postseason. Caminero will take his place in the field. We go to the sixth. Rays 2, Guardians nothing. This is the American League Championship Series on ESPN Radio and the ESPN app, presented by Gusto.
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9: 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Only two will live it. 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
0: Behind one of the best pitchers in the last 5 years, Drew Rasmussen, the Tampa Bay Rays lead the Cleveland Guardians 2-0. We go to the top of the sixth at Tropicana Field in St. Petersburg, Florida. Game one of this best of seven series. Along with Eduardo Perez, Mike Cousins, glad to have you along. Strikeouts reigning supreme right now. Two runs across for the Rays in the first against Foster Griffin. No runs since. Daniel Espino of Cleveland struck out the side in the bottom of the fifth. And Rasmussen has settled in. He struck out four of the last five batters. Six strikeouts for Rasmussen, who does not have his best stuff relative to what he did to the Yankees 8 days ago in the division series and still has been locked in. Chase DeLauter leads off for Cleveland. First pitch swinging. High fly ball left field. It's Valade going back. He's at the wall, and that one's out of here. A leadoff homer for Chase DeLauter. Into the seats out in left field, just to the left of the 378 marker. Cleveland silent no more. Here on this Monday night in Florida, it's the Rays 2 and the Guardians 1.
1: Oh, he jumped all over that 94-mile-per-hour fastball up in the zone, and DeLauter gets his second hit of the game, both to the opposite side, showing his strength and being able to catch up to that baseball and leaving the yard.
0: 381 feet for the long ball. Joe Adell can do the same. He takes a first-pitch sinker in on the hands for ball one. Well, when they welcome Chase DeLauter to the plate, that progressive field in Cleveland, they always ask him to hit a homer. The crowd does. Adell, the swing and a miss, 1-1. Country Roads, and they say, Chase DeLauter, hit a homer. Work that into the lyrics there.
1: Easier said, or better said, sung?
0: Better sung by some, but I don't want to ruin everyone's night, so I'm not going to sing it. Joe Adell 0 for 2. He's grounded out to third, grounded out to second. 1-1. And he lets it pass for a ball, 2-1.

0: 2-1 pitch. Dell checked his swing. That came inside and bounced, I believe, off his hand or the bat. Hard to tell exactly with the velocity of that pitch. But he's not going anywhere.
1: No. I think that ball hit the bat. Hitter always tells you what's going on. Nestor Cejas was, I think he was a little uncertain behind the plate.
0: Yeah.
1: On if it hit him or not. They checked with the bench and it did not.
0: They checked with which bench? Because the Cleveland bench would be saying it hit him. So it's 2-2. Bases clear, bottom six. Cleveland on the board. It's 2-1 Rays. And that's on the outside corner. Strike three called. Seventh strikeout for Drew Rasmussen.
1: Rasmussen again with the four seamer. You expect it to either sink or cut. And it did not. True four seam outside corner. Perfectly placed and perfectly framed as well by Fortes behind the plate.
0: Dual action in the bullpen for the Rays here. Cam Boozer from the left side, Tyler Wells from the right side. Lefty Nathaniel Lowe swings the first pitch, gets underneath it. It's a foul back to the screen, 0-1. Wells did not pitch in the division series. He hasn't pitched in exactly 1 month in a major league game. Boozer was in there, though, in the division series. 0-1, grounder, first base, along the line. Arondo with a glove save, and he jogs to the bag, beating Lowe for out number two. How great has the corner infield defense been tonight for Tampa Bay?
1: They really have been good, especially Jonathan Arondo at first base. After the ball that Nathaniel Lowe hit at 112 miles per hour for the single, he got a little bit closer to the line. He's made two fabulous plays at first base. That one was 104 miles per hour.
0: Bases are empty, two down. Travis Bazzana. The pitch from the righty, swinging a grounder, foul, first base side. Sandy Alomar Jr. knows where to stand, and it's well behind the coach's box. He didn't have to move too far to get out of the way there.
1: Yeah, he's a veteran over there at first base. He's done such a great job year after year for the Guardians. A legend in that uniform.
0: 17th season in that role. Swing of the 0-1, grounder directly to Williamson at second. Goes to a knee to field it, stands upright, and throws out his counterpart at second base, and the inning is over. But the Guardians do score. Chase DeLauder with an opposite field home run in the middle of the sixth. It's Tampa Bay 2, Cleveland 1. This is the American League Championship Series on ESPN Radio and the ESPN app, presented by Gusto.
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0: The Rays are doubling up the Cleveland Guardians 2-1. It's the bottom of the sixth inning under the tilted roof at Tropicana Field. We're here tonight and again tomorrow for game number two of this American League Championship Series. Mike Cousins, Eduardo Perez, along with producer Mike Martino, our engineer Al Rosenberg, Second straight inning where the Guardians in their road gray uniforms go to the bullpen. Lefty Joey Cantillo, the 26-year-old, former 16th round pick by San Diego, and a former starter this year until they moved into the pen, Eduardo, in the middle of September after a 1-2-3 14-pitch, three-strikeout inning from Daniel Espino. They just try and keep this thing close and hope they'll be able to come back and do some damage. Ryan Vallade, first batter coming up.
1: And give the Guardians a lot of credit. After that first inning, they've made their pitches, and Stephen Vogt has been able to go to his pen and get some important outs.
0: Vallade is 0 for 2. Right-handed batter takes upstairs for ball one. So Cantillo on the mound, a starter until the middle of last month. They moved him to the pen. He made 30 starts this year and three relief appearances at the end of the regular season. Here's the pitch. Grounded straight down and then behind home plate. 1-1 to Vallade. So in those three relief outings, he did follow Daniel Espino, as he does tonight. Came on in either the second or the third innings. Like Kamar Rocker in Texas, just had trouble with that first inning and then could take over from there. 1-1 is outside. 2-1. And out of the bullpen, he threw a total of 15 innings. Didn't give up any runs. Struck out 17 and walked 4. He's behind 2-1 here on Vallade, a power threat. Lefty, third base side of the rubber, deals. Up and away, 3-1.
1: Likes to go to the curveball, especially when he has two strikes. That's Cantillo's attack. He's very vulnerable once he falls behind.
0: 3-1 pitch. And it's in for a strike. Curveball to get him to 3-2.
1: That's his high leverage pitch, and you're in the postseason. This is not regular season. You've got your team now to a one-run deficit. You try to stay with it, so you go to the most trusted pitch you have. If you throw a 3-1, you might as well go and throw a 3-2 again.
0: Had Vallade challenged, he might have gotten ball four there. It looked high. 3-2. And that one misses low. A fastball, ball four.
1: Not the start that Cantillo wanted. Walking Vallade at first. That'll bring in the pinch runner, Cedric Mullins.
0: And it's an outfielder for an outfielder as Vallade is done for the night. And Cedric Mullins, the veteran, running at first base. Batter is Victor Mesa.
1: You got better speed at first base and you have elite defense. The best defender in the outfield this year when it comes to defensive runs saved was Cedric Mullins.
0: Mesa singled in the first, struck out last time up in the third. The pitch, wave and a miss. Cut fastball that tailed away from him is strike one. The Rays 2, the Guardians 1. It's the bottom of the sixth inning in game one of the American League Championship Series. Rays put two on the board. RBI singles from Caminero and DeLuca in the first inning against Foster Griffin. And in the top of this sixth inning, Chase DeLauder, the rookie, led off with a home run 381 feet over the wall in left center field. Your one pitch to Mesa from Cantillo is bunted. It's popped up and right to the mound. Cantillo springs off to get it between the mound and the first base line. Failed bunt there is out number one.
1: And Jose Ramirez actually wanted him to drop the ball. Jose Ramirez was like, no, drop it. One of the big reasons Victor Mesa Jr. never ran out of the box. And because he doesn't run, just imagine if you can go to first and then you can get Cedric Mullins in a rundown and you can eliminate not just one out but two with that attempted bunt.
0: So a missed opportunity allows Johnny DeLuca a chance to drive in a run. He takes a first pitch curveball for a strike. And they play him up the middle with the second baseman Bazana a few steps to the right of the bag. Lowe holds at first base with Mullins. And a throw over that way by Cantillo. Mullins is safely back in standing.
1: Kevin Cash was at the top of the dugout, and as soon as Victor Mesa came in, he also disappeared from our line of sight, most likely telling Victor Mesa Jr., you have to run there.
0: A long set, the 0-1, and it's low. A throw back to first base by Bailey. Mullins is back in there safely. He deked like he was going to run to second and then was a little bit slow getting back to first base, and Bailey was going to have none of that.
1: And Patrick Bailey is known for being able to throw low three-quarter angle, pretty much sidearm. This is a good time if you're Cedric Mullins to go.
0: 1-1. Swinging a liner, third base, leaping grab Ramirez. He loaded up to throw over to first and then just put it in his pocket. He wasn't going to get Mullins over at first base, but a nice grab there. A hard liner hit directly to Ramirez at third.
1: Yeah, great play at third and great reaction at first base by Cedric Mullins as well.
0: Two down here in the home sixth. Rays nursing a 2-1 lead over the Guardians. And Williamson has been hit by a pitch tonight. Last time up, popped out to second and takes a changeup up and away. 1-0. And Cantillo has not been able to land that changeup here so far.
1: And he needs it off Williamson because that's his kryptonite. Has not been able to handle that pitch well his entire career.
0: Slightly open stance. And the right-handed hitter takes up and away. Two balls, no strikes.
1: That's another changeup. Now it's fastball opportunity for Williamson. He should sell out on it.
0: Guardians bullpen quiet. Two throwing in the Rays pen. 2-1 game, they lead it in the sixth. A looping throw over to first base. Agitates the crowd and sends Mullins back in standing. Cleveland has out-hit Tampa Bay tonight. One run on seven hits, no errors. The Rays have two runs on five hits and no errors. Count is 2-0 to Williamson. Mullins runs. The pitch is a strike. The throw to second's off target. A leaping grab by Bazana. He tried a desperation tag, but Mullins is safely into second base with a stolen bag. And the Rays have a runner in scoring position with two down in the sixth.
1: A really good jump by Cedric Mullins. And Patrick Bailey, who throws from the side, every ball sails towards the second base side and wasn't able to get him.
0: Their first runner at second base since the first. Here in the sixth, 2-1 pitch to Williamson. Change up away, 3-1. And in 15 pitches, he's thrown that, what, three or four times? And none of them have been close to the zone.
1: Yeah, that's the kryptonite for Williamson. I throw it again. I cannot get beat here on a fastball. It either has to be a curveball or a changeup.
0: Light hitting Taylor Walls on deck. 3-1 pitch. And it's in the dirt. A curveball is ball four. So Joey Cantillo has faced four batters, walked two of them. It's first and second, two down, and a 2-1 Rays lead in the sixth.
1: Yeah, that'll bring out Carl Willis from the Guardians dugout, settle him down, maybe to talk a little bit about his release. And now he has to forget about those runners at first and second. It's Taylor Walls at the plate, a notorious ambush-type hitter, loves to swing that first pitch. He needs to be able to land that off-speed pitch for a strike.
0: Certainly a moment of praise here is due for Carl Willis, because you can't talk about the success of what Cleveland has done across multiple managers without talking about Carl Willis, his 16th season overall as the Guardians pitching coach. Steven Vogt's in his third year as manager. We mentioned Sandy Alomar as the first base coach, his 17th season. Leaning on the guys around you when you're a young manager is so important.
1: Continuity as well. If you think about it, the Guardians are so solid when it comes to the analytics, to the fundamentals at the minor league levels, the communication at the top level as well. It's one of the reasons why they've been so consistent year after year in the Central Division.
0: Runners at first and second for the Rays. They're up 2-1 in the sixth. Switch hitter Taylor Walls bats right. Cantillo, the lefty on the mound, steps off and looks back to second without a throw. In center field, Petey Halpin is a little bit off to the right. On the infield, Ramirez in at third. Middle infield back. The pitch. Swinging a grounder up the middle. Bazana at second fields it. Steps towards second, throws to first, and gets Walls, and that retires the side. So a couple of walks, two stranded by the Rays, and at the end of six, they cling to a 2-1 lead over the Cleveland Guardians. This is the American League Championship Series on ESPN Radio and the ESPN app, presented by Gusto.
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9: Jim Basquin, our baseball tonight studios, on the heels of their 7-4 game 2 win. The Brewers are halfway to the Fall Classic. William Contreras, 3 hits, a home run, and 3 knocked in. He's the 4th player with 3 go-ahead or tying knocks in a postseason game. Brewers carry that advantage to Los Angeles. Last 40 years, teams with home field up 2-0 in a best of 7 win the series 95% of the time. Pat Murphy on going up 2-0.
10: Yeah, I respect the Dodgers a great deal. That's all there is to it. I mean, they're arguably one of the best teams ever put together. And, you know, they're a great team. And I'm not going to think about anything but the next game. That's it. Just one inning, one pitch at a time. Don't look ahead. Don't plan. Don't complain. Explain. Just keep going.
9: And the Dodgers, first team to trail 0-2 in an LCS despite scoring first in both games since 2017. The Brewers pen 9 2/3 scoreless in this series. 1 earned run in 28 2/3 this postseason. We are on to the 7th at the Trop with the Rays up 2-1. Let's go back to Eduardo Perez and Mike Cousins.
0: 2 games away from the World Series. It was 1982 for the Brewers. Michael Jackson's Thriller E.T. came out. It's been a while. But with Pat Murphy at the helm, you get the sense that anything is possible for the Milwaukee Brewers.
1: Wow, you said E.T. It reminded me of Elliot. How about that?
0: You got any Reese's Pieces?
1: Oh, I see what you're doing.
0: Mike Cousins, Eduardo Perez with you. Drew Rasmussen, the starter for the Rays, still in there. 90 pitches, bottom third of the order. Patrick Bailey, switch hitting catcher, leads off. He's 1-for-2. Caminero's in at third. First pitch swinging. It's well struck. Right center field and deep. Mullins goes back, and we are tied! A leadoff home run for the second straight inning. It was DeLauder in the 6th. Bailey here in the 7th. It's a 2-2 ball game at the Trop.
1: How about Patrick Bailey? The power numbers are up. Big power numbers also in the ALDS with the home run against the White Sox. When they started that big inning where Jose Ramirez went deep, he was the one that led it off. And that's going to be it for Drew Rasmussen. But my, oh my, first pitch, Chase DeLauder takes him deep last inning. First pitch of the top of the 7th, Patrick Bailey takes Drew Rasmussen deep, and that's a night for their number one starter. We're tied.
0: Back where we started almost a couple of hours ago, game one. No less thrilling than a game 7 here tonight. The lefty Cam Boozer is coming in from the bullpen down the right field line. So nobody out, top 7, 2-2, Guardians and Rays. This is the American League Championship Series on ESPN Radio and the ESPN app.
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0: It's a new ball game in St. Petersburg, Florida. The Guardians have tied it up. 2-2 is our score, top seven. 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Along with Eduardo Perez, Mike Cousins with you here at Tropicana Field. Top seven, 2-2 Rays and Guardians. Tampa Bay jumped out to a 2-0 lead in the first. Solo home runs in the sixth and here in the seventh from Chase DeLauder and now Patrick Bailey have tied the game and knocked Drew Rasmussen, the Rays starter, out of the game. Six-plus innings, eight hits, two earned runs, no walks, seven strikeouts, and they go to their top lefty option out of the bullpen, Cam Boozer.
1: Four-seam fastball, throws around 96 miles per hour. He threw that around 45% of the time. Also can throw the cutter, the sweeper, and a low percentage of changeups.
0: And the Guardians counter. They bring in Angel Martinez, one center fielder for another. Batting from the right-hand side, replacing the left-handed hitting Petey Halpin, who was 0-for-2. So lefty on the mound. Martinez waits in the pitch. He is in there, a four-seamer at 97 is strike one to get him started.
1: Yeah, he also throws that sweeper that generates a 50% whiff rate. That's the pitch. That's the out pitch against Martinez in this at-bat.
0: Switch hitter awaits, and 0-1 delivery. It's another strike, a cut fastball this time at 89, nothing in two.
1: Martinez has struggled during the postseason.
0: In a major way, 0-for-15 in the division series with eight strikeouts. Reached in just one plate appearance on a hit-by-pitch. The 0-2 fouls it back off the screen with a massive hack on a fastball.
1: Now, fastball off the plate inside speeds up the bat. Perfect time right now to go to that sweeper down and in. Try to throw it to his back foot.
0: Despite his struggles, though, their power leader this year led the team with 18 home runs. Team has hit two tonight. The 0-2 swung on and missed strike three. It was heat. A fastball at 97. And Martinez strikes out for the ninth time this postseason.
1: Well, Boozer didn't mess around. He said, I'm going to go fastball, cutter, and then back to the fastball. Aggressive to strike out Martinez.
0: Both teams with action in their respective bullpens, which are in foul territory here in St. Pete. Brian Rocchio digs in and awaits. First pitch swinging, grounder foul toward the Guardians' third base dugout. Two-two our score. Drew Rasmussen, tough luck tonight for the Rays starter, despite striking out seven and not walking anybody. 0-1, swinging a grounder, left of second base. Williamson, the second baseman, over to get it, throws on to first, and retires Rocchio. How about the middle infield defense as well? Walls peerless at shortstop, and Williamson crossing over the middle line there from second to get the ball.
1: Now, Walls was played shaded to the 5-6 hole, so the only play could have been from Williamson, and he had to cross over and showed his arm strength as well and accuracy over to a run that first.
0: Top of the order, Stephen Kwan. Last inning, a leadoff homer, then three outs in a row. Here in the seventh, a leadoff homer, two in a row retired. Fourth time up for Kwan. Leadoff hitter takes a ball, 1-0.
1: 62 strikeouts and 637 plate appearances for Stephen Kwan. That's elite.
0: Boozer, the lefty, with a 1-0 pitch. Swinging a fly ball left field. DeLuca tracking back. He's under it. Makes the catch. And the inning is over. Power plays in the postseason. And the Guardians showing it here tonight. They've tied the game Patrick Bailey with a leadoff solo homer. Stretch time at the Trop in game one. Cleveland 2, Tampa Bay 2. This is the American League Championship Series on ESPN Radio and the ESPN app, presented by Gusto.
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0: Bottom of the seventh inning. Energy is at 10 of 10 inside Tropicana Field here in St. Petersburg, Florida. Along with Eduardo Perez, Mike Cousins, we welcome you back to Game 1 of the American League Championship Series. Rays and Guardians are tied at 2. It is high-leverage bullpen time. The right-hander Hunter Gaddis in from the Cleveland pen brings a pinch hitter as well. And it's Liam Hicks at catcher for Nick Fortes. So righty on the mound, lefty at the plate, fires home. And his first pitch is a slider for strike one here in a tie game.
1: And the one thing that left-handed hitters have done against Hunter Gaddis is hit him hard. 301 with an 869 OPS against him.
0: That kick in the 0-1. Swinging a hard liner right to first base. Nathaniel Lowe, and a crouch makes the catch without moving his feet. One down.
1: Gaddis will take that any time. Got your first baseman placed perfectly at first. Gaddis being able to do that now against right-handed hitters, that's his strength. Right-handed hitters have managed only a 478 OPS against them this year.
0: Couple of defensive changes for Cleveland. Yandy Diaz is the batter now, and the changes are in the outfield. Right on right, first pitch. That's a strike. Fastball 94 from Gaddis, the 28-year-old. In left field, Angel Martinez bumps Stephen Kwan into center field as they pinch it for Petey Halpin. And the top of the seventh inning. 0-1 on the way to Diaz. Swinging a bouncing ball, third base. It's a fair ball. Fielded deep by Ramirez. He throws, and it's not in time on one hop. A head first dive for Yandy Diaz into first base.
1: It was a two-seamer, and what a play by Ramirez at third base as he extends, makes the play, and understands who's running down the line. And it's Yandy Diaz, so he gave it a go. Gave it a go, and Yandy Diaz hustling down to first, takes a head-first dive. And I cringe every time I see a runner go into first base head-first. I see so many injuries, hand injuries. But Yandy Diaz now at first with Jonathan Aranda up.
0: Well, he didn't gain any speed with the dive. Maybe he got himself on the SportsCenter top 10, though. It looked cool.
1: He's dirty, though.
0: 2-2 game. Bottom seven. Jonathan Aranda at the plate. The pitch from Gaddis. Swing and a miss. Slider for strike one.
1: He's gone to the slider already three times versus the lefty. Twice against Hicks, and now the first pitch strike to Jonathan Aranda.
0: Aranda's hitless tonight. 0 for his last two after a sack bunt in the first inning. A one. Inside. One ball, one strike. Well, when you're down 0-2 in the division series, from a managerial perspective, you've got to have your best pitchers on the mound. And Stephen Vogt did that with Hunter Gaddis last round. Pitched in all five games. Here he is again. The 1-1 pitch. Swinging a high fly right field. This is playable. Kwan over from center into the right center field gap. He's under it. Makes the catch. That is out number two. Here in a 2-2 game, bottom seven.
1: Miranda's disgust. Knows that he just missed it. Now, this is going to be the intriguing matchup right now. I cannot forget just Espino striking out Caminero. And sometimes you wonder, after he stared him down, did he wake up the sleeping beast, the sleeping giant? We're about to find out.
0: Right on right, two down, runner at first. And the first pitch in there for a strike. Starts him off with a changeup for a called strike one. That was the play when he struck out in the fifth. We said, let's file that away. Because there was a lot of chirping between Caminero and the Guardians' dugout. Gaddis set. The big bearded righty's 0-1. Inside, another changeup. Missed in, 1-1.
1: Caminero just flaming his elbow. Left the arm, the elbow, like, I should have just taken that. I don't think Kevin Cash wanted him to take it. He wants him to swing the bat.
0: RBI single in the first, hitless his last two times up. 1-1. And he waves and misses. He got fooled on the slider there. One ball, two strikes.
1: That was a nasty slider. Gaddis has been one of the toughest relievers in baseball versus right-handed hitters, and it showed on that swing.
0: And two more high-leverage arms warming up for Cleveland. Eric Sabrowski and Tim Herron.
1: Caminero, lifetime versus Gaddis, 2-for-3 with a double and an RBI.
0: Cleveland 2, Tampa Bay 2, bottom 7. Diaz at first, 1-2 to Caminero. They kick the pitch. Upstairs, he leans back, a four-seamer at 95, makes it 2 balls, 2 strikes. Caminero, already a star. Hoping to be the face of this franchise for years to come. 2-2 pitch. Down and away. Didn't chase the slider. It's 3-2.
1: That's a great take. Now Gaddis' pitch is a slider. Does he go back to a 3-2? Diaz will be going on the pitch.
0: Diaz with a small lead at first. Crowd goes nuts. The 3-2 pitch. A swing and a miss. He struck him out. Change up for strike three.
1: What a pitch. Goes to the original. The first pitch of the at-bat, and he gets Caminero out in front and strikes him out on the changeup. Gaddis coming out and sticks his tongue out on the way to his dugout.
0: We've reached the end of 7 innings tonight here in St. Petersburg, Florida. Cleveland 2, Tampa Bay 2. This is the American League Championship Series on ESPN Radio and the ESPN app, presented by Gusto.
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0: You're at the Trop 2-2 game, Cleveland-Tampa Bay, top of the eighth inning. Guardians coming up. Don't miss the Brewers and Dodgers in Game 3 in the National League Championship Series Wednesday, 7:30 Eastern, Fox and ESPN Radio from L.A. John Shambi, Doug Glanville on the call as the Dodgers will look to get a win in that series, trailing 2-0. We've got some changes here in the eighth inning as well. Tyler Wells, the right-hander, enters from the Tampa Bay bullpen, starting off against Jose Ramirez. And behind the plate, Liam Hicks remains in after he stepped in to pinch hit for Nick Fortes, bottom seven, and lined out to first base. So 2 runs, 8 hits tonight for Cleveland. A pair of solo home runs. Tampa Bay, 2 runs on 6 hits. Jose Ramirez is 1-for-3. Future Hall of Famer awaits from the left side. The righty Wells, with his first pitch since September 12th, deals a strike, 0-1.
1: Yeah, and there's some experience in this matchup here. Ramirez versus Wells, 3-for-6 with 2 doubles and a home run.
0: 0-1, the pitch. Just low, below the knees with a changeup, 1-1.
1: Ramirez, excellent contact hitter.
0: Wells was on the injured list late in the season with forearm tightness. Here's the 1-1. Swing and a line drive, foul out of play, third base side to the top of the first row or deck of seats, 1-2. Sixth-year veteran on the mound, third pitcher of the night for the Rays. Ahead 1-2 to Ramirez, and he deals, and it's a swing and a tapper left of the mound. Caminero was back, charges bare hands, and drops the ball, and Jose Ramirez is safe on a ball that didn't leave the infield for the second time tonight. A leadoff single here in the eighth for Cleveland.
1: Yeah, even if Caminero would have come up clean with it, Ramirez was far down the line, there wouldn't have been a play at first base. Now you have some elite speed at first, and Wells, who is tall, he's big, he's going to be slow to the plate as well. Sandy Alomar giving instructions to Ramirez at first.
0: Time called by the catcher Hicks, who makes his walk out to the mound. And over at first base, Jose Ramirez, 37 of 41 in stolen base tries this year. He's 0 for 1 today. That was a different catcher, too. Nick Fortes threw him out in the first inning.
1: Different catcher, different pitcher. You have Wells now, the conversation started by Hicks.
0: Ian Seymour, the left-hander, has started to get ready in the bullpen down the left field line. Tyler Wells has to face 2 more batters here in the inning before they can make a move to the pen. Next up is Chase DeLauder, who's proved himself dangerous tonight as he was in the regular season. Second on the team with 16 home runs, a solo blast in the sixth, made it a 2-1 Tampa Bay lead, followed by Patrick Bailey leading off in the seventh with a solo home run, getting us to our 2-2 tie score.
1: DeLauder has that rare combination of plate discipline and the ability to punish velocity just like he did in his last at-bat.
0: So Wells is set. Right-hander works from the stretch. Caminero plays well off the bag at third. Ramirez in a crouch at first, ready to run if needed. He doesn't, and the pitch is hit hard. A line drive down the right field line. A fair ball. It takes 2 hops off the base of the wall. Ramirez, helmet off, is into third. Stop sign from Ruglis Odor, the third base coach. Behind him, it's DeLauder into second with his third hit of the night. And the Guardians, to start the eighth, have runners at second and third, and nobody out in a 2-2 ball game.
1: How about the DeLauder? Last 2 pitches he's seen, home run and a slider for a double, hard hit in right field. Great job by Victor Mason Jr. to bring it back, because Ramirez, his all intent was to score on that one. That's going to force the infield in.
0: So they're in the base paths. Left side and right side against Joe Adell, who's 0-for-3. Righty on the mound, Deal. Swing and a grounder up the middle at second base. Williamson's got it. Looks Ramirez back to third. Throws to first in time to get Adell. One down on a ball that went through the five hole on Wells on the mound, and Williamson was there.
1: How did that not hit Wells' feet? If it would have, it would have scored Ramirez as it would have ricocheted towards the first base side. Instead, great job by Williamson, placed perfectly to be able to get the first out of the inning.
0: So three batters and done for Tyler Wells as Kevin Cash, the Rays manager, makes the walk from the first base dugout to the mound. 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One down here in the top of the eighth. Guardians 2, Rays 2, as Cleveland threatens. 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
9: Jim Basco on our baseball tonight studios on the heels of the Brewers 7-4 win over the Dodgers. Milwaukee is now two wins from the World Series. Of note, Yoshi Yamamoto lasting just 2 2/3, a huge at-bat with Jake Bauer's 12-pitch walk against him. Milwaukee's William Contreras, 3 hits, a long ball, and 3 knocked in. Meantime, Dave Roberts, his team down 0-2, going back home.
20: Yeah, it's certainly a challenge, but I think that if you look at game 3, I like where we're at as far as in a vacuum, who's pitching, where our bullpen is at, being at home. And then you got to go from there. But as far as, you know, can we do it? Absolutely. But it's just, you know, you want to get that first one.
9: It's Blake Snell, Robert Gasser, your mound matchup for that third game. The guards have second and third, one out. The Rays back in the pen in the eighth with a 2-2 game. Let's go back to Eduardo Perez and Mike Cousins.
0: Jim, it's the lefty Ian Seymour who pitched 4 1/3 innings in the division series. Here to do battle with the left-handed hitting Nathaniel Lowe. Runners at second and third. Infield stays in as we're tied at 2, top 8. First pitch to Lowe. Foul back to the left side. Out of play. It's strike 1 on the first baseman for Cleveland.
1: Lowe hit 155 versus lefties. He's done that starting in 2025 for the past 2 years. That's the lowest in MLB.
0: Nobody pitched more out of the pen in the first round than Seymour did for Tampa Bay. So one, swing and a foul to the top of the netting behind home plate. No balls, 2 strikes. And now he can really wreak havoc with Nathaniel Lowe.
1: This is where Nathaniel Lowe, against left-handed pitching early in his career, he would take the ball to left field, let the ball travel. That's what he has to do now, and that's what Seymour has to contend with.
0: There is a chasm on the left side of the infield with Caminero close to the bag at third, holding on Ramirez. 0-2 pitch, swinging a liner up the middle, that's a base hit. Ramirez scores with ease. DeLauder full speed ahead around third. The throw to the plate is tardy. It's a 2-run single for Nathaniel Lowe, right back through the origin. And the Guardians, once down 2-0, now lead the Rays 4-2 in the eighth.
1: Think about Chris Antonetti right now, the team president of the Cleveland Guardians. Him and Mike Chernoff, the deals that they made at the trade deadline. Acquiring Lowe, big hit. Acquiring Oscar Griffin, big outing.
0: Travis Pezzana, first pitch swinging. One hopper, second base. Williamson goes to second for one. Walls doesn't have time to try and turn two with Pezzana blazing a trail up the first baseline. A fielder's choice does get out number two for Seymour in the Rays.
1: Let me add the home run by Patrick Bailey as well, acquiring him as a trade piece. The Cleveland Guardians, the front office has done their job and the players have rewarded them by doing theirs.
0: So it's 4-2 Guardians in the eighth. Patrick Bailey is up for the first time since his seventh inning home run. Here he takes downstairs from the lefty Seymour for ball one. The trade deadline this year, Jason Lloyd of The Athletic pointed this out. It had been 26 years since the Cleveland franchise made this many moves at the deadline. The pitch, foul back, one ball, one strike. In 2000, John Hart was the general manager, made moves to pick up five players at the deadline.

0: 2 in the 8th. 1-1 pitch. Another foul ball straight back by Bailey. And it's 1-2.
1: One of the biggest weaknesses that the Tampa Bay Rays have, if you can find one, is their few swing and miss arms from the bullpen. 10th worst in Major League Baseball. They pitch the contact and they let their defense work, and their defense has been elite, but the swing and miss is not.
0: 1-2 pitch, outside, check swing, and on an appeal, safe sign is given by the crew chief, Bill Miller, over at first base. Most experienced of this crew, he's worked 5 World Series, and the count goes 2-2. These are the two teams that had the saves leaders in Major League Baseball this year. 41 apiece for their respective closers. 2-2. He's downstairs, a throw to first base. Bazzana dives back in head first. He might have confused himself. Running towards second.
2: Challenging the ball call.
0: And then scampering back. Here in the 8th inning, we've got our first challenge of the night by Liam Hicks behind the plate. If it's a strike, the inning's over. And it is! Strike 3!
2: Tampa has 2 challenges remaining.
0: But an immensely consequential frame, Eduardo. A 2-run single up the middle for Nathaniel Lowe. 4-2 Cleveland.
1: And it all started off with a base hit and a double. And who started it? Jose Ramirez started the chaos. And because he starts the chaos, you have to love the fact on 2 strikes, 0-2 count, Nathaniel Lowe, who struggled against lefties, ends up getting a big 2-out hit.
0: Bottom 8 is next. Cleveland 4, Tampa Bay 2. This is the American League Championship Series presented by Gusto on ESPN Radio and the ESPN app.
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0: Bottom of the 8th inning at Tropicana Field, game 1 of the American League Championship Series. The Cleveland Guardians were down 2-0. They scored 4 runs over the last 3 trips to the plate and lead it 4-2 last of the 8th. I'm Mike Cousins with Eduardo Perez. And even though Cleveland didn't want to use all of its high leverage guys tonight, that means they are in the opportunity have the opportunity to take a 1-0 series lead. So the lefty Eric Sabrowski comes on here after pitching just 2 nights ago in the clinching game 5. He'll start off with Cedric Mullins and a defensive change. Angel Hanau in for Travis Bazzana at second base.
1: Well, you don't want to use your high leverage guys, but if you have a 2-run lead in the 8th inning, damn right you want to use them.
0: You don't have a choice. The lefty brings it home. His first pitch is inside, ball 1, challenged.
2: The catcher is challenging the ball call.
0: We had no challenges entering this inning. Now our second challenge of the game. Patrick Bailey tapped his helmet and lost.
2: The pitch is a ball and the count is 1-0. Cleveland has 1 challenge remaining.
0: 2 runs in the first for Tampa Bay and nothing since. Sabrowski ready and the pitch. That's a 4-seamer for a strike, 1-1.
1: Mullins doing exactly that. Making him throw strikes.
0: Mullins, a pinch hitter for Ryan Vallade back in the 6th. Cracks this ball

0: Foul, left field side, and out of play. One ball, two strikes on Mullins.
1: Mullins 0-for-1 career against Sebraski, and that 0-for-1 was a strikeout. Sebraski looking for that right now with a 1-2 count.
0: Imagine how Eric Sebraski felt on Saturday night. Came in, bases loaded, two outs in the sixth, struck out Munetaka Murakami. 1-2, this is a drive, right field and deep, and Cedric Mullins goes yard! It's a 4-3 ball game. The Rays are down just a run in the bottom of the eighth inning.
1: Cedric Mullins didn't get the start in any of the games of the ALDS. Comes in to pinch run, and what he does is provide left-on-left power to get the Tampa Bay Rays now down by one. It was a slider. It stayed up with two strikes. Cedric Mullins did not miss.
0: He absolutely demolished that pitch. Over the wall in right field. Bases clear for Victor Mesa. He's got home run power as well. And he's in conversation with Nestor Ceja, the home plate umpire, pointing with his right hand out of the mound at Sebraski. I'm not sure what the question is here. No violation issued on either side.
1: There's no way he asked for time without having a strike, right?
0: He does it customarily down 0-1. Crowd behind him. Sebraski brings it home. Swinging a foul tip into Bailey's glove. So here's what Mesa does. He steps back in like he's going to be ready for the next pitch, and then he calls time.
1: He should be asking for it just about now. And he's not.
0: Not customary. And he swings and fouls it back again, 0-2.
1: He just flustered all of us. Maybe he asked for time on the first, right when he got up to the plate. And that's why he hasn't been able to ask for time yet.
0: Mesa's got one hit tonight. 0-2 pitch. Lifted off the end of the bat, down the third baseline. It's a foul ball just west of the Guardians' bullpen. No balls and two strikes. And the Guardians have more action behind Sebraski here, taking over from Hunter Gaddis to start off the eighth. Sean Armstrong is warming up down the left field line. The 0-2 pitch, swing and a miss, struck him out. Fastball at 94, and Mesa is retired for the first out here in the bottom of the eighth inning. Guardians 4, Rays 3.
1: Good fastball by Sebraski up in the zone to be able to get the chase.
0: Each team has struck out 8 times tonight. Johnny DeLuca bats from the right-hand side. 2-for-3, a pair of singles and a run knocked in. The pitch is a swing and a miss over the fastball, 0-1. Well, fabulous strikeouts per 9 ratio this year. Almost 14 for Sebraski. Swing and a fly ball right field. DeLauder chases toward the line on the run, full stride. He makes the catch to get Johnny DeLuca 2 away. The only pitcher at a better strikeout per 9 ratio this year was the nearly unhittable Mason Miller of the San Diego Padres. Unhittable until he wasn't against the Milwaukee Brewers.
1: Well, Ben Williamson up to the plate, also 0-for-1 in his career against Sebraski. That was a strikeout.
0: Williamson hit by a pitch in the first, popped out and walked. So officially just 0-for-1, takes up and away 1-0. The Rays, a markedly different team against left-handed pitchers this year. 25th in OPS out of 30 teams against southpaws, 5th against righties. 1-0 from the lefty is a ball inside, 2-0.
1: Now you have to have discipline if you're Williamson at the plate. He takes a deep breath. You have to think middle in and get the bat head out. 2-0, you cannot help Sebraski by chasing out of the zone.
0: Cleveland up 4-3, bottom of the 8th, 2-0. That's a strike with a fastball, 2-1.
1: I like the take. The pitch was not the one he was looking for. We're still ahead of the count, 2-1.
0: Sebraski's a quick worker. He's got his glove set at the belt, the kick, the 2-1 pitch, swinging a one-hopper over to first base. Lowe's got it, jogs to the bag, steps on it, and the side is retired. But Eduardo Cedric Mullins had one homer off the lefty this year. Now he's got 2, and we got a one-run game going to the 9th.
1: And it was a slider up with 2 strikes, trying to get the bat head out. Good things happen when you hit it right on the sweet spot.
0: After 8 here in the Sunshine State, it's the Guardians 4, the Rays 3. 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
0: Only four teams left in the postseason, so don't miss the Brewers and Dodgers Game 3 in the National League Championship Series Wednesday, 7:30 Eastern, Fox and ESPN Radio. It's the Brewers with a 2-0 series lead over the defending champion Dodgers. Here in St. Petersburg, Florida, we are in the ninth. Mike Cousins and Eduardo Perez with you in a 4-3 Cleveland lead. It was 2-0 Tampa Bay, 4 unanswered by Cleveland, and Cedric Mullins with a solo shot, bottom 8, to get us to 4-3. New pitcher into the game, the fifth of the night for the Rays, is Cole Sulcer, the right-hander who takes over here, 8-9-1 due up for Cleveland.
1: And it's four-seam fastball, throws that around 44.5% of the time. The changeup is the second best pitch, especially against left-handed hitters.
0: Angel Martinez, the switch hitter, batting left, takes inside for ball one from Sulcer. 36-year-old who's in his 8th year in the majors, 4th year with the Rays, did not pitch in the division series, so he's had quite a good bit of rest. Here's the 1-0 pitch, swung on and missed by Martinez. One ball and one strike. Sulcer's last outing was September 26th. So we've seen Tyler Wells tonight, who hadn't pitched since September 12th. And Sulcer has been a couple weeks down. 1-1, flared over first base, and it's a softly hit single into right field for Angel Martinez. His first hit in 5 postseason games after he was 0-for in the division series against Chicago. He gets aboard here to start the top of the ninth.
1: Yeah, and that's a huge hit, especially off the changeup. A pitch that Sulcer has been able to get a lot of swings and misses on, but that one stayed up. Now Martinez, good speed at first base. Rocchio can handle the bat. Caminero will play a few steps in third.
0: Willie Bunt. He holds back and takes ball one. Rocchio, the number 9 hitter, is 0-for-3. 2 strikeouts against the starter Drew Rasmussen, grounded out in the 7th. And the pitch, he takes a strike, 1-1.
1: No surprise he's not bunting here, but I think he was going to let him take a strike. He looks in now for the signs. Good speed at first. Rocchio can handle the bat well.
0: He waits. The righty Sulcer deals and gets a called strike 2 with a 4-seamer at 90 miles an hour. It's 1-ball, 2-strikes.
1: Brian Rocchio hit .216 with 2 strikes. That's best in the American League this season.
0: Pitch timer's down to 3, and a balk has been called. Well, we had one yesterday against Jacob Mizorowski of Milwaukee, and here in a crucial spot, and it sends Martinez from first to second with nobody out.
1: Now this one's huge. Now you have good speed at second base, and Roque will try to pull the ball even with two strikes.
0: And the pitch, swinging a fly ball, trending foul down the left field line. DeLuca on the run into the Cleveland bullpen. No catch is made, and a hard collision with Junior Caminero, and DeLuca goes down. He's quickly helped back to his feet by members of the Cleveland bullpen, but it's now Caminero who is in a seated position, his back against the side padded wall, his right hand clutching the left side of his rib cage, and he is not getting up. And the athletic trainer, along with his manager, Kevin Cash, are coming out to have a look at their star third baseman.
1: Okay, this play is a dangerous play. Caminero goes hard after it, and it looks like DeLuca ran right into Caminero's either shoulder. He braces the area right around his chest and his clavicle.
0: And whatever your inclinations for who you might want to win this series, no one wants to see anyone get hurt. Junior Caminero, one of the bright young stars, not just for the Tampa Bay Rays, but for the sport of baseball. And so as DeLuca came in trying to avoid the collision, his left shoulder collides with the left upper chest of Junior Caminero, who is still down, slumped over, leaning to his left. It's a 1-2 count, a runner at second. We're in the top of the ninth, Cleveland 4, Tampa Bay 3, and the Rays third baseman is down on the third base line.
1: Yeah, this is a player that played every game this year for the Tampa Bay Rays. Durability is not a question. Just seems like he's trying to catch his breath right now, leaning against the wall by the bullpen of the Guardians. And when he ran into DeLuca, he actually was more concerned about DeLuca as he looked back, but then felt the impact. And the reaction of the bullpen told the story.
0: And Eduardo, isn't there such a difference when you brace for impact? And now he's up to his feet, and that brings the crowd to an applause as well. But there's such a difference when your body has the time to brace for the impact, where there, he thought he was in the clear, and then all of a sudden, boom, it was a shoulder to the left side of his chest where it spells out Rays. It hit him in the S on Rays on his jersey.
1: Yeah, and I'm telling you this, you're going to have to fight him to get him out of the game. This is going to be interesting to see if he comes out or not, because Taylor Walls had a conversation with him as well, the training staff, Kevin Cash having that conversation with him. But I don't think he's coming out of the game.
0: He isn't. The Rocky theme behind him backs him up. He's got his hands on his knees, perhaps still trying to catch his breath. But if you played in all 162, it's going to take a lot more than that to knock him out of a postseason game.
1: This is fascinating. This is a young player that just loves to play the game. And is he hurting? Absolutely. Is he going to be 100%? No doubt. He's not. But he's still in there.
0: So it's back to play after a long foul ball. 1-2 in the dirt to Roque. Two balls and two strikes. It's the top of the ninth inning here at Tropicana Field. Rays took a 2-0 lead. They were all over Foster Griffin, the Guardians starter in the first. No scoring then until the sixth. A solo home run, Chase DeLauder, made it 2-1. Another solo homer in the seventh. Patrick Bailey tied the game 2-2. Top eight, a two-run single from Nathaniel Lowe put the Guardians in front. Swing and a miss for Roque. And he is down on strikes, one away. Bottom of the eighth inning, Cedric Mullins with a solo home run brought us to our current 4-3 score. So, Martinez stays at second. Roque is out number one. Back to the top of the order for the fifth time tonight for the Guardians, and Stephen Kwan.
1: Stephen Kwan, who's faced Sulcer once in the past, ended up walking.
0: Righty fires. Kwan looks at a called strike one and challenges immediately.
1: Well, that's interesting.
6: The batter is challenging the strike ball.
1: I thought he took too long to challenge.
0: They've only got one challenge left, so if he fails, it's over for challenges, and he missed by a wide margin. That ball was up and away.
1: Stephen Kwan gets a lot of misses up because of his height. A lot of umpires And it's not that they're close. They're usually a couple inches up where he challenges.
0: 5'8". He waits. And a 1-0 pitch is taken for strike two. I beg your pardon. I had that reversed. It's 1-1.
1: I tapped my head.
0: Yes, you should have. 1-1 pitch is downstairs, 2-1.
1: Good take by Kwan. Looked like he saw it beautifully right out of the hands of Sulzer on that changeup.
0: 2-1 for Kwan. Only time he's reached today was a single in the third, 1-for-4. Runner in scoring position at second. The 2-1. Breaking ball inside, 3-1.
1: Went with a cutter, 89 miles per hour. Now, I know Jose Ramirez is on deck, but you don't have to give in to Stephen Kwan right here. Ramirez did struggle against lefties this year, righties.
0: 3-1 pitch, a flare to left center field. It's Mullins on the move, and in the alleyway, he makes the catch. In there for his defense, got there quickly. Kwan is out number two.
1: Well, time to make a decision here if you're Kevin Cash. You got first base open. You have the leader, the best hitter on the Cleveland Guardians, Jose Ramirez. But Chase DeLauder has had a night for himself on deck. I think the fans are also wondering, are you going to pitch to Jose Ramirez or not? The answer is yes.
0: Two infield singles tonight. Ramirez takes on the inside corner, strike one, as the switch hitter bats from the left side. Cleveland 4, Tampa Bay 3, top of the ninth inning. Ramirez works with Martinez at second, field one. Swing and a miss, and a big swing. Nothing in two.
1: You talk about Kevin Cash trusting his pitcher right here in the combination of Liam Hicks behind the plate. This is the circle guy that you do not allow to beat you, and yet they find themselves in an 0-2 count ahead against Jose Ramirez.
0: Sulzer on the mound, hadn't pitched since September 26th. His 0-2 pitch bounces home, a 57-foot changeup, one ball and two strikes. The action continues in each bullpen. Kevin Kelly, the right-hander, warming up for the Rays down the right field line. And on the other side, the closer for the Guardians, Cade Smith, ready to go. Runner at second, 1-2 to Ramirez. Ball in the dirt, he holds up on about a quarter of a check swing. Two balls, two strikes. Smart by Hicks, though, to look to third anyway. Try and steal it.
1: I'll tell you this, I would not throw the changeup anymore in this at-bat. They're seeing it too well, they're tracking it really well. They haven't bid on it once. It's either the cutter or the four-seamer for me.
0: 2-2 pitch. High. Four-seamer. 3-2. And Ramirez gets right back into the box. He was ready to go. Sulzer wants a new baseball. He discards the one that got him to a full count over to the first base dugout. Angel Martinez, an insurance run at second base, would be off on contact. Two out in the 3-2. Swinging a grounder foul up the first baseline right over the MLB postseason logo.
1: It's a great pitch selection going fastball hard in. Now the book says 3-2, elite hitter, you go changeup. I go right back with the fastball. They've seen the changeup way too good in this inning against Sulzer.
0: Ramirez waits for 3-2 again. Swinging a bloop into left field. That's a base hit off the hands. Martinez around third. The throw from DeLuca. Not in time. And a throw over to first. And Ramirez is out at first base. So it's 5-3 Cleveland. The run counts. And the Guardians will wait to see if they'll challenge the third out at first base. But Jose Ramirez
7: now call it first base.
0: Delivers again. And Cleveland is going to challenge. That was the voice of the crew chief, Bill Miller.
1: Well, there'll be a lot of second guessing on this one and why you pitched to Jose Ramirez. With two strikes, 0-2, works at the 3-2, and then just fights it off. But you cannot let the circle guy beat you. And that circle guy, being Jose Ramirez, ends up beating the Tampa Bay Rays on this one. This call should get overturned at first base.
0: We're going to look at the replay. Liam Hicks, the catcher, throwing toward first base to Aranda. The throw was in the foul territory side of first base, not by much, so he takes his left glove hand, has to reach across his body as Ramirez's right foot goes back into the bag, and it looks like the heel of Ramirez's right foot does get there before the swipe of the glove.
1: But did the foot come off the bag after? For that?
0: That is the question.
1: But what an answer back by the Guardians. And Kevin Cash went on today's game on how and how much the Lauder has meant to the offense of the Cleveland Guardians and did not go on the overall work of what Jose Ramirez means to the offense of the Cleveland Guardians.
0: We're in a replay challenge initiated by Cleveland on what was the third out of the inning after a Jose Ramirez RBI single. Regardless,
7: after review, the call on the field is overturned. The runner is safe. Cleveland will retain the challenge.
0: So regardless, it's a 5-3 Cleveland lead here in the top of the ninth inning. They've got their closer, Cade Smith, ready to go. And the inning continues on Jose Ramirez's third hit of the night.
1: And I think Ramirez is going to give DeLauder one pitch. After that, I think he's going to try to get to second base as quickly as he can. And if it means walking DeLauder intentionally, so be it, with Joe Adell on deck.
0: DeLauder's already racked up three hits tonight. Single in the first, solo homer in the sixth, double in the eighth. Scored on the Nathaniel Lowe two-run single up the middle. Time called here, and it appears as though Sulcer is having a pitch comm issue. How coincidental is it that in some of the game's biggest moments, no matter the team, there's a pitch comm issue?
1: That always happens, and the star of the show becomes the bat boy, who it's a miracle he gets to have a pitch comm so quickly in his back pocket to turn it over.
0: Mike Cousins and Eduardo Perez with you here at Tropicana Field. We're back tomorrow night. First pitch a little bit after 8. Pregame coverage 7:30 Eastern here on ESPN Radio and the app. Cleveland 5 runs on 13 hits tonight. Guardians fans were wondering, where was this offense in games 1 and 2 of the division series? And now they're doing it for a fourth straight game. Tampa Bay 3 runs on 7 hits. And the inning continues for Chase DeLauder. Left-handed slugger. 2 out. The pitch. Swing and a pop-up. It's behind home. It's out of play. It's strike 1.
1: Now protecting all the machinery, making sure we're still on the air from any foul ball hit our way.
0: It's our engineer, Al Rosenberg. The machinery is how he makes a living, so.
1: And it's how we get to communicate with y'all.
0: 0-1 pitch. DeLauder lets it go in the dirt. 1-1.
1: Okay, this is a great opportunity right now for Jose Ramirez to try to swipe second. Already caught stealing once in this game. It's his game. That's how the Guardians play. They play aggressive.
0: Ramirez measures his lead at first. Aranda holds the bat. He doesn't run. Pitches a changeup. Swung on and missed. 1-2 as DeLauder pulled his body out of the box. Swinging at that.
1: Good changeup down in the zone.
0: One and two. Two down, top 9. Guardians up by 2. The pitch upstairs. Throw by Hicks over to first base. And Ramirez is back in safely. His right hand beating the glove of Aranda. So Chase DeLauder at the plate. 3-for-4 on the evening. He's the 5th Cleveland batter of the inning. Already 1 run across. Ramirez hasn't tried to run. He doesn't here. And the pitch is low. He takes off as Hicks bobbles it. And Ramirez gets second base without even a throw from the Rays catcher.
1: Yeah, that was a delay steal. Just happened to be the ball was in the dirt. But Ramirez, one of the best at being able to do the delay, was able to get to second. Now he's in scoring position.
0: Officially scored a wild pitch against Sulcer on the mound.
1: I think they better review that one.
0: It's 26 pitches in. 3-2 to DeLauder. Check swing, and it's low, ball 4. They've got Kevin Kelly ready to go in the bullpen. And here comes Kevin Cash. So Joe Adell is due up. Cole Sulcer, who had not pitched since September 26, does not get the job done in the ninth. 1 across, and a leave with men on base. 5-3 Guardians, top of the ninth inning. This is the American League Championship Series on ESPN Radio and ESPN App.
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0: From Tropicana Field, my cousins Eduardo Perez with you in a thriller of a game, not done yet. Cleveland 5, Tampa Bay 3, top of the ninth inning. Already one run across for the Guardians. And the second pitching change of the inning. Frame started with Cole Sulcer taking over on the mound. He faced five batters and leaves two aboard for the right-hander Kevin Kelly.
1: Kevin Kelly features that sinker, four-seamer, changeup, and sweeper. He's going to have to go up against Joe Adell. Joe Adell, 1-for-4 with a home run, two RBI versus Kelly in his career.
0: Kelly with a drop-down arm angle. His runners at first and second, two away. Righty brings it home. Swinging a liner foul off to the right side and into the seat. Strike one against Adell, the designated hitter tonight in the cleanup spot.
1: So Adell trying to join the party. 0-for-4 is the only hitter so far in this game, along with Brian Rocchio, that are 0-for-4.
0: Ramirez at second, DeLauder at first. Pickoff play is on, and Ramirez flops back in on his belly into second base successfully. Adell, three ground outs, one strikeout, 0-for-4. Kelly with a long look at second, is 0-1. Both runners go. Swing and a foul back to the screen. It's nothing in two. And Jose Ramirez, as is his custom, lost his helmet sliding into third base. It's become kind of a running joke among Guardians fans of how often his helmet actually pops off.
1: Seems like he's always in the middle of everything.
0: And Zach Mizell, who covers the team for The Athletic, would tell you that it's the ninth time this postseason his helmet's fallen off. Game number 6. 0-2, the pitch to Adell. Is low, 1-2.
1: Think about Stephen Vogt. How fortunate he is to be able to manage a player like Jose Ramirez, your best player that hustles the entire time, can beat you in so many ways, and loves to play the game, and everyone else follows. It's infectious.
0: 14 years in for Ramirez. 1-2, he goes, swinging a grounder, third base, and through into left field. It's a base hit. Ramirez on the move. He comes in to score. DeLauder gets the green light around third. DeLuca digs it out. Walls with a relay throw to the plate. It's not in time. A two-run base hit for Joe Adell, and the Guardians are up 4 in the ninth inning. Cleveland 7, Tampa Bay 3.
1: Think how big this hit is for Joe Adell, who just joins the party with his offense. That's all on Jose Ramirez again. He is stealing third. Caminero vacates the bag, goes straight to the bag instead of coming in and then across. And it drives in two.
0: Adell at second. First pitch swinging. Nathaniel Lowe. Fly ball left field. Playable for DeLuca. He's under it. Makes the catch. And the inning is over. What a ninth inning statement from Cleveland. Three more runs. 7-3 as we go bottom nine.
1: They add three. And with that, Stephen Vogt still decides to bring in his big guy and Kate Smith. But now they have a four-run lead.
0: We'll talk more about that when we come back, bottom nine, because he's pitched in every game this postseason, close game or not sometimes. Cleveland 7, Tampa Bay 3, bottom nine next. This is the American League Championship Series on ESPN Radio and the ESPN app presented by Gusto.
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0: It's the bottom of the ninth inning and the bottom of the order for the Tampa Bay Rays. They need offense and quickly against the Cleveland Guardians. Cleveland 7 and Tampa Bay 3. Mike Cousins, Eduardo Perez up here in the booth and on the mound for the sixth time in as many postseason games is Cade Smith, who with 41 saves tied for the major league lead this year. And this is not a save situation.
1: Not a save situation, but in postseason, the manager, in this case, Stephen Vogt, says, I do not care. This, for us, is a save situation. They're trying to steal a game immediately here in game one of the ALCS.
0: The odds tilt in a team's favor when you can start off 1-0, and in a big way. Chandler Simpson pinch hitting, get a left-handed batter against the righty Smith, starts him off with a fastball for a called strike one. When we sat in Kevin Cash's office about 6 hours ago, he said, Chandler's not starting, but he'll impact this game. And here he is in the ninth. Fouls back the 0-1 pitch, and it's nothing in two.
1: Yeah, tough to impact when you're down four in the bottom of the ninth inning. But his job is to try to get on base, make contact against the pitcher that struck out 36% of the hitters he faced this year.
0: An elite rate for the righty. 0-2 pitch. Swing and a roller. Second base. Hanau scoops sidearms to first. One down here in the ninth.
1: Well, the bad news for the Rays, they allowed three in the top half. The good news is, even with the collision in foul ball territory, Junior Caminero was able to stay in the game.
0: It'll be Liam Hicks in the nine spot, 0-for-1 since he came into the game in the seventh. First pitch swinging, grounder directly to Hanau at second, and he turns that into out number two with a throw on to first base. Well, if Cade Smith can make quick work here in the ninth inning, he's thrown only four pitches. Stephen Vogt's going to feel a lot better if he needs to use him again tomorrow in game number two.
1: 100%. You're right about that. He's thrown three fastballs and a splitter to get two outs.
0: But Yandy Diaz does not go easily. Righty to a righty, the pitch. Breaking ball. Strike one here in the bottom of the ninth inning. Two down. Tampa Bay batting down 7-3.
1: What a turn of events.
0: Everything has come up Guardians after they trailed 2-0. A swing and a pop up, and this should end the game. Shallow right. Hanau is under it. The second baseman makes the catch, and the ball game is over. And the Cleveland Guardians, who were down 2-0 after one, are winners 7-3 to start off this best of seven ALCS.
1: Who needs rest? That's what the Cleveland Guardians are saying right now. And they're able to get a W here in Tampa, where the Rays played tough the entire season. And they didn't do it with their number one or their number two. They did it with a big trade piece in Foster Griffin to get the W, starting off this game, and a strong showing from their bullpen.
0: Cleveland was 1-29 in road playoff games when trailing by more than a run in the sixth inning or later, and now they are 2-29 with a late surge of offense. Guards ball is their theme. It's low-scoring games, winning with your defense and your pitching, and tonight, a resurgent offense with a number of home runs takes a 1-0 series lead. And importantly, they do it on the road.
1: How about Jose Ramirez and Chase Filato being in the middle of everything? Combined six hits amongst both of them with the home run and the double by Chase Filato. But it was the speed of Jose Ramirez that caused a little chaos. Five runs scored amongst those two men. Pretty impressive in the top of the order.
0: Now Buster Olney is down on the field, and he is with Guardians first baseman Nathaniel Lowe.
7: Nathaniel Lowe, you guys played late Saturday night, flew here midday on Sunday, and you come in here, win the first game against a team that's well-rested. How did you do it?
8: We just kept fighting, man. Raz had good stuff, and and Foster got punched there in the first, but our guys just kept fighting, and we got into a chance to score there late, and then that was so nice getting those big runs in the ninth inning too. But that's a great guards ball win, and we're happy to take game one.
7: Scores 2-2. You're at the plate. Infield's in, second and third. 0-2 count. What was your approach?
8: Man, I'm praying hard right there just for something to hit. You know, like, I've been working hard all year, and the guys in front of me did a great job of getting into scoring position, and I got something I can handle, and it worked.
7: What are you seeing in Jose Ramirez and all the emotions he's playing with right now?
8: It's so exciting. Like, what a treat to play with a guy like that who can change a game at the snap of his fingers, you know. And it doesn't have to be the home run. The bleeder falls in. It feels like in three pitches he could be on third and score, but it's a treat to play with 11.
7: Chase DeLauder, single, double, home run, walk. What are you seeing in him?
8: Man, it's special. It's so hitterish, and for a young guy to be that polished and have a good eye and be smart about his approach and stay consistent, like, again, Chase is going to be good for a long time, but it's a lot of fun to play with these guys.
7: Daniel, thank you. Back to you.
0: That's Buster Olney with Nathaniel Lowe, who tonight had multiple RBIs in a postseason game for the first time since 2023. And his praise for Chase DeLauder, who was fabulous tonight as well, who, as Buster just detailed his line, singled in the first, solo homer in the sixth, doubled and scored in the eighth, scored again in the ninth inning. But Eduardo, 2-0 until his home run to lead off the sixth inning, and it just felt like it was going to be Tampa Bay's night until one big swing.
1: Fastball, 94 miles per hour. He was able to just jump all over it, and it was a common theme to be able to get to Drew Rasmussen. They were attacking early. They wanted to hit that four-seam fastball. So what happens? You look at the home run of Patrick Bailey, another big home run to tie this ball game, this time on a cutter. Up, first pitch of the seventh inning, he ends up scoring. The last four innings, the leadoff hitter of every inning for the Guardians scored, and that was a huge difference in their success tonight.
0: Chase DeLauder made his major league debut in the wild card series last year. This is the second time in three seasons that the Guardians are playing in the American League Championship Series. So he debuted last year, and here with his first full season, really announcing his presence tonight with some big swings. They went down 2-0, and then the Guardians turned on the offense as they win this game and take game one of the series against Tampa Bay. 1-6, 1-7, 2-8, and 3-9. And they're fortunate to get a tidy ninth inning from the back end of the bullpen as well, and Cade Smith, their closer. So we've been lauding Chase DeLauder. He's outside the third base dugout with Buster Olney.
7: Chase DeLauder, you guys played late into Saturday night. On the other hand, the Rays were rested and they're waiting for you. How did you guys come back and win game one so well?
9: Yeah, I mean, just treat it like it's a season, right? Like, we had a late game, had a travel day, and then we come in and get to play baseball again. And like I keep saying, I mean, if we play our brand and our own baseball, not try to do too much, just have fun, and we're going to put up some good fights, and that's what we did today.
7: This game, single, double, home run for you and a walk. What do you feel like you're doing well?
9: I think just simplifying it. I mean, I've said it a lot, but just slowing the game down, simplifying the game. I mean, this isn't a game you want to play with a lot of adrenaline and a lot of anxiousness. So simplify it, get a good pitch to hit early, and try to hit it forward.
7: Big at bat in this game. Nathaniel Lowe at the plate. You're at second base. Gets an 0-2 count. What did you see?
9: Man, I mean, he's a fighter. I feel like against any of those lefties like that, the tough lefties, it's kind of cliche, but it's being willing to die and keeping the head in there, and that's exactly what he did. I mean, he was getting fastballs up, but he was getting stuff out over and stayed in there and took a really nice swing there down 0-2.
7: How would you describe Jose Ramirez the last four games?
9: The GOAT, man. He's a Hall of Famer, right? And you can just see it. I mean, whether he's feeling good or, you know, dealing with some nagging stuff, man, he comes in, he outworks everybody, and you can see it when it matters, man. He does special things.
7: Chase, thanks. Back to you.
0: Well, the Guardians were on the brink of elimination about a week ago, and now they just simply refuse to lose. So they'll have a 1-0 series lead. We're back here tomorrow night. Coverage at 7:30. First pitch a little bit after 8. Parker Messick on the mound for Cleveland, and it'll be Freddie Peralta getting the call for Tampa Bay.
1: Yeah, one lefty and one righty who had a very good turnaround pitcher of the month in the American League in the month of September was Freddy Peralta. So it's going to be interesting to see how he's going to be able to use that pitch, the changeup, really well against the Cleveland Guardians. But let's face it, this is a stunner. This is a stunner for a lot of people, the Guardians coming in and being able to beat Drew Rasmussen, who had really done well in every one of his starts in the second half of the season.
10: And his line tonight, not bad. Six plus, eight
1: solo
10: hits,
1: shots.
10: Two earned runs, no walks, seven strikeouts. So the Guardians did a lot of their damage against the bullpen. First two games against the White Sox, they scored three runs. The last four, they've scored 27 runs. That's part of why this is so surprising.
1: And it just tells you what happens during the regular season. Throw that away. This is now the postseason. You manage a little differently. The players play a little differently, and you have a healthier Jose Ramirez making an impact on every inning. There's something that he does that makes their team so much better.
10: Well, the Guardians seem to do well without much rest. I don't know about you, but I don't. So it's time to go and get some sleep before we're back here tomorrow. So our final score, the Cleveland Guardians 7, the Tampa Bay Rays 3. Cleveland with a 1-0 lead in a best-of-7 series. For Eduardo Perez, our producer Mike Martino, and our engineer Al Rosenberg, I'm Mike Cousins saying so long from Tropicana Field. Now let's send it to the studio. Here's Jim Baskwell with the post-game show.
11: All right, Mike, Eduardo, thanks so much. Yeah, the Guardians scored in the 6th, 7th, 8th, and 9th. That's four straight postseason wins for Cleveland, scoring 27 runs along the way. The American League Championship Series on ESPN Radio has been presented by Gusto, the all-in-one payroll and benefits software built for small businesses. 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Coming up next in the Baseball Tonight post-game show, our game flow. 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
11: Jim Baskel back on the Baseball Tonight post-game show on the heels of the series opener of the ALCS Guardians and Rays. You knew the Rays came in with plenty of rest, having swept out the New York Yankees in three. The Guards had to rally from 0-2 down to win three straight in five against the White Sox. 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Drew Rasmussen navigated two hits in the opening frame. Bottom one, Yandy Diaz led off with a line double that skipped past Stephen Kwan. They bunted him over to third. One out later, that run was in.
10: 2-1 pitch. Swinging a grounder towards short, and it's through into left field. It's an RBI single for Junior Caminero. 1-0 Rays as he delivers a double to start, a sack bunt, and a seeing eye single through the left side. Rays 1, Guardians nothing.
11: Home team Rays break the seal, and the scoring in this one weren't done. Same frame, two on, two gone for Johnny DeLuca.
10: 1-2. Swinging a line drive into center field and over Bezzano's glove. It's a base hit. Caminero scores from second. The throw goes into second. And it's an RBI single to shallow center field for Johnny DeLuca. And it puts the Rays up 2-0 over Cleveland in the home first.
11: They do it against Foster Griffin, who would settle down for Cleveland. Meantime, the Guardians had five hits, getting good swings through three frames against Drew Rasmussen, who only gave up one hit and eight over the opening start against the Yankees. Some terrific D kept Cleveland off the board. Rasmussen went 1-2-3 in the fifth inning as well, getting this to finish off the frame.
10: Rasmussen's 1-2. And Ramirez swings and misses. Strike three. High fastball at 97. His first 1-2-3 inning of the night here in the fifth.
11: Yeah, it seemed like he was settling down there. Foster Griffin gave him four innings, 63 pitches, and those two runs. Daniel Espino struck out the side in the fifth inning. Still just a 2-0 game. Sixth inning, leading off. Chase DeLauder.
10: Chase DeLauder leads off for Cleveland. First pitch swinging. High fly ball left field. It's Belay going back. He's at the wall. And that one's out of here. A leadoff homer for Chase DeLauder. Into the seats out in left field. Just to the left of the 378 marker. Cleveland silent no more. Here on this Monday night in Florida, it's the Rays 2 and the Guardians 1.
11: And perhaps the momentum turning towards the visitors. They get on the board with that long ball off the bat of DeLauder, who had himself a night. Rasmussen got the next three outs. Seventh inning, though, Patrick Bailey leading off.
10: Caminero's in at third. First pitch swinging. It's well struck. Right center field and deep. Mullins goes back, and we are tied! A leadoff home run for the second straight inning. It was DeLauder in the sixth. Bailey here in the seventh. It's a 2-2 ball game at the drop.
11: And Rasmussen was done. Six plus two runs, eight hits, seven strikeouts. But those two home runs had the game square. Kambuzo got the next three outs. Hunter Gaddis worked a scoreless seventh for the Guards. So Tyler Wells would get the ball for Tampa Bay in the eighth inning. Jose Ramirez, an infield single. Chase DeLauder followed with his third hit. So they had second and third with a double there. One out later, Ian Seymour was in the game, left on left against Nathaniel Lowe. He threw an 0-2 pitch to Lowe. Came through.
10: 0-2 pitch. Swinging a liner up the middle. That's a base hit. Ramirez scores with ease. DeLauder full speed ahead around third. The throw to the plate is tardy. It's a two-run single for Nathaniel Lowe. Right back through the origin. And the Guardians, once down 2-0, now lead the Rays 4-2 in the eighth.
11: Yeah, how about that clutch knock from Lowe? Doing it with two strikes, putting them up a pair. That's four unanswered. And that's your play of the game brought to you by Granger with professional great products for every industry. 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So now it's the Rays down for the first time in this game. Bottom eight, it was Cedric Mullins leading off against Eric Sobrowski.
10: Imagine how Eric Sobrowski felt on Saturday night. Came in, bases loaded, two outs in the sixth, struck out Munetaka Murakami. 1-2, this is a drive, right field and deep, and Cedric Mullins goes, yeah! It's a 4-3 ball game. The Rays are down just a run in the bottom of the eighth inning.
11: Indeed, one-run game. Sobrowski would get the next three outs, so we move to the ninth. Cole Sulcer got the ball for the Rays. And there was a sequence in this inning where Junior Cameron Arroyo and Johnny DeLuca collided on a foul pop-up. Both were shaken up, but both stayed in this game. Jose Ramirez, though, two-out magic with a duck on the pond at second base.
10: Ramirez waits the 3-2 again. Swing and a bloop into left field. That's a base hit off the hands. Martinez around third. The throw from DeLuca, not in time. So it's 5-3 Cleveland.
11: There's your insurance 5-3 game. Third hit of the night for Ramirez, who's coming through in a major way. He has 8 hits in the last four Guardians games. Kevin Kelly came on, two gone, facing Joe Adell, who busted it open.
10: 1-2, he goes, swinging a grounder, third base, and through into left field. It's a base hit. Ramirez on the move, he comes in to score. DeLauder gets the green light around third. DeLuca digs it out, Walls with a relay throw to the plate. It's not in time. A two-run base hit for Joe Adell, and the Guardians are up 4 in the ninth inning. Cleveland 7, Tampa Bay 3.
11: Yeah, Caps a three-run ninth inning. They'd still, with a four-run advantage at 7-3, give the ball to their closer, Cade Smith, who went 1-2-3 with a six-pitch ninth inning. Guardians win it 7-3. It's just their second win in their last 31 games in the postseason when trailing by 2+ runs in the sixth inning or later, scoring in each of the last four innings and getting the series opener on the road. Coming up next in the Baseball Tonight postgame show, the Brewers have the 2-time defending champs on the ropes. We got highlights of Game 2 NLCS on the other side. 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
5: Jim Basquiat back on the baseball tonight. Post-game show on the heels of the Guardians 7-3 series opening win over the Tampa Bay Rays in the ALCS. And again, Jose Ramirez with 5 hits, 2 home runs, 4 extra base hits in the last 3 games of that White Sox series. He was again a catalyst for this Guardians team. 3 hits, 2 runs scored, and a run knocked in. Here's his skipper, Stephen Vogt.
6: It's Hosey. He just has a knack for finding his way on base. And when he does, he makes things happen. If he doesn't steal third right there, I don't know if Joe's ball gets through the infield for those last 2 runs. And I haven't seen the angle in the replay, so forgive me if I'm off. But it's kind of what it looked like from our vantage point. But that's what Hosey does. You put the ball in play, he can get down the line. He just makes things happen.
5: In the meantime, Game 2, NLCS. The 2-time defending champion Dodgers eyeing an attempt at becoming the first National League team to win 3 straight World Series. They had Yoshi Yamamoto on the mound. Of course, he is their ace in the hole and has been last couple of seasons. Well, the Dodgers right-hander was up against it. After a 12-pitch walk to Jake Bowers, Christian Yelich was next up.
7: Yamamoto is ready. 1-0. Here's the pitch. Curveball. Swing and a line drive. Base hit center field. Score is Hamilton. Turang on his heels. Yelich delivers. The captain with a 2-run single, and the Brewers have the lead. It's 3-2.
5: Indeed, Boog Shambi. Milwaukee had the top side of the scoreboard. Dodgers would reclaim the lead at 4-3. William Contreras had himself a day.
7: The pitch. Swing and a high fly ball. Well struck center field. Páez back.
5: Indeed, Contreras wound up with 3 hits, that long ball, and 3 knocked in. The third RBI would break the tie, 6th inning.
7: Stewart comes set. The pitch. Swing and a line drive into left field. It'll fall for a hit. In to score is Hamilton. It's an RBI single for Contreras, who delivers again. Milwaukee 5 and LA 4.
5: He is the 4th player with 3-game tying or go-ahead hits in a postseason game. His skipper, Pat Murphy.
8: This kid wants it. He doesn't believe in days off. He doesn't believe in being injured. He played 1 year with a broken hand. He's just hit, and he wants to excel. And it's not enough for him to make the All-Star team. He wants to excel. He wants it all. I mean, he's driven.
5: He also caught the pen.

0: again. Five hitless, scoreless frames in this one. 9 2/3 scoreless in the series. I'll take it a step further. One earned run in 28 2/3 in this postseason. That's a 0.31 ERA. Dodgers having troubles with those Milwaukee pen men. Skipper Dave Roberts.
1: You know, we threw out three hits tonight. So it was some of the starter, right? Some of the bullpen. I don't have an answer why. I know that they've got good arms. So do we. And I think that they're just finding ways to win pitches better than we are. And, you know, sometimes you got to find a way to get a base hit. And those guys, there's a lot of balls that weren't hit hard tonight, but found the outfield grass. And, you know, that's hitting.
0: Yeah, the Dodgers are the first team to trail 0-2 in an LCS despite scoring first in each game since 2017. Last 40 years, teams with home field up 2-0 in a best of seven have won that series 95% of the time, 36-2. Game three comes Wednesday right here on ESPN Radio. Our coverage comes your way at 7:30 Eastern. Lefties Robert Gasser and Blake Snell. That is your mound matchup from Los Angeles. Once again, our final score, the Guardians rally to beat the Rays 7-3. Our next broadcast is game two of this ALCS. Coverage comes your way tomorrow night at 7:30 Eastern. Coming up next, it's game night for producer Taras Lajewski, technical director Camilo Ortiz, as well as Mike Cousins, Eduardo Perez, Buster Olney, and Mike Martino. I'm Jim Baskwell. 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
14: On ESPN Radio. So, Coach, we've seen it done two ways, and it hasn't worked either time. About a week or so ago, we saw a team kick the ball into the end zone, and then next thing you know, the Ravens figure out with 7 seconds left to get a game-winning field goal. Then we see the Eagles kick the ball to the Jags. They get a huge return. They end the game. What's the right way to do it?
15: No matter what way you do it, if you stop them and win, it's the right way. If you don't, then everybody second guess you, right? And the funny thing about the Eagles deal, I'm sitting there all day and I'm watching this and I'm going, okay. And everybody's saying, well, you should have kicked it in the end zone. And so the question I have is this. All right. So you don't kick it in the end zone. You don't get a do-over at that point. The ball's in play. And what do you do when you kick the ball off? When you kick it, the team that kicks it, you're supposed to tackle a guy with the ball.
16: Yep. Yeah.
15: Just tackle a guy.
16: Yep.
14: Play some defense.
15: You know how every game starts off in the NFL, in high school, in college, in Pee Wee football? They kick it off. Mm-hmm. And you got to tackle the guy when they kick the ball, too. You just go tackle a guy. And so this is a game. It's tied up. They don't kick it in the end zone. Go tackle the guy. Don't let him run 60 yards and then go, oh, now we're going to tackle him. It's too late. You got to tackle the dead gum guy. I don't know. It's the craziest thing I've ever seen. It's just, and people are arguing about that all day. I said, guys, they had 20 kicks this year. They kicked it off 20 times, the Philadelphia Eagles. It's not like they hadn't practiced this. This is what they do. Kick it, right. Just tackle a guy.
16: Well, that was one situation, Coach. And then the other situation, situational football, the Commanders and the overtime and not clocking it and not stopping the clock. And I heard you earlier talking about when you were on the sideline, you pointed to your watch, clock, clock, clock, clock. What went wrong? Why did that situational football not happen for the Commanders?
15: There was a lack of communication between the sideline and to the field. To the quarterback and to the rest of the unit. There was just a lack of communication. And in that situation, look, that situation of football, everybody practices it. Mm-hmm. I don't know what happened, but I do know this. When you're in that situation, for me with the head coach, as you're going down, you know, and the quarterback is always looking, he looks to the sideline. And, you know, at that point, I'm hollering and I'm running up and down going, hey, I'm pointing to my watch. And that tells everybody, you got to clock it. Just stop the clock. Just stop the clock. Just do that. And that didn't occur. It's just it's mind-boggling sometimes when you watch these games.
16: Yeah, it really was. It just blew my mind as I'm watching the time tick off the clock, and I'm sure it was blowing your mind as well for a guy that's been there, done that, and been in that situation. Well, Coach, we'll close out with this. It's been fantastic, as always. The Green Bay Packers, they had their way with Chicago, 31-7. I don't even know if it was that close. Is Green Bay starting to find something? It's week five is getting wrapped up. Are they starting to round into form, or was it just a bad day at the office for the Bears?
15: Well, they ran the ball on the Bears. Well, they stopped the Bears from running, and that's how the Bears have been winning games, because, you know, they're playing with their second, third string quarterback at times. And Green Bay, obviously, now they've won two in a row. They're chasing the Minnesota Vikings that are 5-0. Who would have thought that, right? Kyler Murray's kind of gone up there and got that team going. But look, and I said this week, you know, this is when it starts for me. The teams will start separating now. You'll see some separation. The next 3 weeks, we'll have this conversation like we do every, obviously, Monday night. And we'll be talking about this 3 weeks from now. We'll go, oh, okay, these are the teams. And I guess the Rams missed the field goal.
14: Wow.
15: 34-34.
14: Wow.
15: You can't make this stuff up, man. I mean, I'm going to tell you something. The NFL, they got this thing figured out, man.
16: Yeah, they do.
15: And not all the people that place bets and all this crazy stuff, but, you know, and then play fantasy football and all that. You literally don't know who's going to win anymore.
16: No.
15: It's just crazy.
14: Yeah, it got blocked.
15: Yeah.
14: Wow. Yeah.
15: It got blocked.
14: Wow.
15: It's unbelievable, right? This is crazy stuff.
14: Just
15: you just can't make it up. It's compelling, man. It's football. You just soon as, look, and I've been involved in this a long time, guys. Every time I see something, I go, are you kidding me right now? Really? Oh, boy.
16: Wow. So,
15: yeah, look, even the Buffalo Bills don't believe it. We blocked it. We're still in the game. We get the ball back. We can win the game now. All you have to do is go down the field goal range, kick a field goal, they can win the game.
16: I don't know if anyone wants to kick a field goal or at least attempt a field goal.
14: The first thing they did, though, is hand the ball to James Cook, which, I know, big respect to them, you know, for doing that, Coach.
15: He's been running. He's been really running good. But let me tell you something. Superman has the ball now. He needs to end the game.
14: I heard that.
15: Superman right? has the ball. He needs to end the game. How good is that guy?
16: Oh,
15: is he
16: fantastic.
15: Fun to watch or what?
16: Yes.
15: He's unbelievable, man. This is crazy.
16: He is. This is incredible. It really is. And football, the NFL, the best reality show. We don't need reality TV, Coach. We've got the NFL. It's the best reality TV that you're going to get.
15: And just remember this, man, as we close this. When you kick the ball off on a kickoff, you got to go tackle a guy. It's real simple. It's that simple. Just go tackle a guy.
16: That's the lesson that we learned right there.
15: Nobody can tackle. I'm just talking about Josh Allen. Superman's running down. He didn't got across the 40.
14: Yep.
15: Every play I would do, next 3 plays by the Buffalo Bills, it's quarterback draw every time.
14: So I heard that.
15: Ball 17, let him get in field goal range and just win the game.
16: I heard that. Well, there you go. What's going down? Looks like Buffalo has an opportunity to get it done. Coach, great stuff as always. Thanks so much. You always help us out and educate us a little something. We appreciate you.
15: Thank you both. Appreciate
16: Thank you. Coach Herm Edwards right there, ESPN NFL analyst. That actually happened in real time.
14: I was going to say, is Coach coaching? Because guess what they just did? Bootleg Josh Allen. Right?
16: Why wouldn't they, right? Why wouldn't they? I mean, he's not wrong. It doesn't make any sense. Like, why would you not go with your best weapon that you have, which is the guy who's just been crushing it all night long? I mean, again, I think Coach said it best. Emmett, you can't make this stuff up.
14: No, you can't. I mean, everything we just went through with Coach, what happened with the Commanders and the Giants, what happened out in London, you know, and what happened right here, this game's been over twice.
16: Yep.
14: It looked like the Bills were easily going to score on their opening drive, then Cook fumbles. Then, I mean, that was a chip shot for the most part. I mean, it was a 48-yard. Nowadays, that's nothing nowadays. Right. But they block it. You know, they get a hand on it. It falls short. And here we are with the Bills in Rams territory with an opportunity to win this thing. All they got to do is score. Field goal, touch, it doesn't matter. If they score, they win.
16: 2:34 left to go in overtime. He's Emmett Golden. I'm Q Myers. It's game night here on ESPN Radio. Coming up next, what's going on in L.A.? We break it on down. It's game night on ESPN Radio, the ESPN app, and SiriusXM, Channel 80.
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0: Well, just like that. Excuse me. Just the way we all drew it up, Emmett.
1: Mm-hmm.
0: It's over. 37-34. The Bills walk it off with a 45-yard field goal after a bunch of back and forth that I don't know how to even describe it, Emmett. It was a lot of chaos. I think chaos is the best way to put it, but week five is officially in the books. The Bills get the W on Monday Night Football, 37-34. It's game night here on ESPN Radio, the all-new ESPN app, SiriusXM Channel 80, and TuneIn. 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I don't even know how to describe it, Emmett.
2: Oh, I can. Defense is optional. They literally did. You know when they play defense in overtime?
0: Well, you know what? The defensive plays. Yeah, the defensive plays made it happen.
2: Yeah, yeah. And listen, I always stand on defense wins championships. I know that offense sells the tickets, right? And it'll get you the dates and all of that. But you want to win, you need to play some defense. And they didn't all game long, right until overtime. Two gigantic plays. And you could look at, like, James Cook just knew the game was over and he was going to feel like he lost it.
0: Yeah,
2: you know, like he looked because he had the ball. They were down in Rams territory in overtime, driving, easily driving, and he fumbled. You know, that was about to erase the 25 carries for 111 yards and two touchdowns. Oh, he had a night. But, you know, in that moment, he fumbled, and then he got a second chance, and the Bills didn't blow the second chance.
0: This is how good this game was. I just got a text message. And, you know, when it's all in caps.
2: Yeah.
0: That means you're supposed to be screaming at someone.
2: Right.
0: This text said, game of the blanking year tonight, OMG.
2: As advertised is what I was thinking about. Like,
0: yeah.
2: it really, like, you know, we see some games where you go, I don't know if this is going to be any good, and it ends up being good.
0: Right.
2: I expected this to be a good game.
0: Yeah.
2: And it delivered.
0: No, it really did. And obviously, these are two of the better offenses in the league. The Rams did a lot in the offseason to improve their defense. It didn't really show tonight, as the Bills put up 37, but the Bills all year they've been struggling with their defense, and again it was their Achilles heel. If something's gonna slow this Bills team down, it's gonna be the struggles that they have defensively. But on tonight, they got it done. They picked up a victory, and now they get another W under the belt after picking this one up on Monday night. Tyler Bass with the 45-yard field goal to win it.
2: Yeah, man. How about this? 54 pass attempts for the Rams. I guess they felt like they couldn't rush it tonight, even though they scored two touchdowns on the ground. As a team, they rushed for 77 yards, but they threw it 54 times. Yeah. Stafford was 40 of 54 for 383 and three touchdowns. He had a hell of a game, too. That's for sure.
0: But see, that's the problem when you're not balanced. There's no balance there whatsoever. You threw the ball 54 times, and you ran it 23 times, but you only ran it for 77 yards. Josh Allen himself went for a buck 21.
2: Yeah, on 10 carries.
0: Exactly. So the quarterback, as Coach Herm Edwards, who joined us in the last segment, said, you know, Captain America threw the ball for 210 yards, only on 12 completions. So it's not like he was a slouch. He didn't have a bad day. He was 12 for 19. 210 yards, a touchdown and a pick, but he also ran the rock 10 times for another 121 yards. So he was balanced in himself, let alone the Bills' offense. And they are a well-oiled machine when it comes to the offensive side of things.
2: No doubt. And the interception was at the end of the first half. I don't even know what he was thinking, to be honest with you. But
0: he does that, though, doesn't he? He does that, like, once a game. You'll see him trust his arm a little too much. And sometimes it'll cost him, like it did tonight, an interception. Other times, teams just won't be able to come up with the play. But every once in a while, he'll give you an opportunity.
2: Even then, they got lucky because there was, like, 20 seconds left in the game. Yep. You know, so it ended up not mattering.
0: Mm-hmm.
2: But outside of that, it's tough to say he did anything wrong, you know, because he was the puppet master. And again, they only threw it 19 times, but they got busy on the ground as a team, rushing for 234 yards.
0: Yeah, they did a heck of a job. And so that was a great game. It was very entertaining. Like Coach Edwards said, if you know you're a big fan of defense, this was not the game for you.
2: Oh,
0: but for me, closing out week five, it was very entertaining. The guy who engineered the victory for the Buffalo Bills, Josh Allen, he caught up with Laura Rutledge following the game.
1: Josh, you just said, wow. How would you describe the way this one unfolded? You see the blocked field goal. You know you have another chance. What did you think?
3: Yeah, guys kept chipping away. Defense kept going out there making plays. Special teams was big tonight. Don't think we threw it very well, especially in the first half, but our team kept fighting. I mean, to the last second, found a way to win. It's the first OT that I've got, so it feels good being on the side.
1: Yeah, there have been plenty of times where you've had to sit on the bench and it didn't go your way in overtime. You mentioned not throwing it well, but you ran it incredibly well. Over 100 yards rushing by you. What worked with your legs tonight?
3: I mean, they got a really good defense, and there was some opportunity there in the quarterback scramble game, just trying to extend some plays. Our guys did a good job, especially Ty, getting open when I was scrambling. Got a lot of things to clean up. We'll take being 1-0 on this two-game West Coast trip, so we're going to enjoy this one.
1: You had a moment with Matthew Stafford when you went out before overtime, almost a smile with you guys, a little hug before you went back out. When you win a game like this, you know how good the opponent is on the other side. Some have even said this could be a Super Bowl preview. How much can it fuel you going forward?
3: I mean, I've got an unbelievable amount of respect for Matthew. The way he plays the game, the way he's always played it, he's as tough as they come. I think he's, you know, if he's not the greatest thrower of the football of all time, I don't know who is. He spins it. He's a competitor. He's a guy that every quarterback should strive to be like.
1: Congrats on your first overtime win.
3: Thank you. Go Bills.
2: That is Josh Allen, Bills quarterback, after the 37-34 victory in overtime against the Rams. And it's funny because I always think about how close we are to different narratives. Mm-hmm. And if they would have lost tonight, they'd be in the Bills. Then they slide into second place, you know, after last week losing to the Patriots. And everybody's like, oh, okay, well, it was a fluke to start the season, mm-hmm. right? And now it's really the Patriots. No, the Patriots are going to be fine. But the Buffalo Bills, I put them right up there right now with the Jacksonville Jaguars and the Chiefs as the three best teams in the AFC.
0: Yeah, no, they definitely are. And, you know, this has been one of those narratives, as you heard Josh Allen tell Laura Rutledge, it's the first time he's won that overtime game. Been many times, as she alluded to. You know, he's been sitting on the sideline watching the ball go through the uprights and watching his team lose in overtime. They come out on the right side of things for Josh Allen and Buffalo as they get the 37-34 victory, closing out week five. Coming up next, Emmett's Gardos. They stood their ground. It's Game Night on ESPN Radio, the ESPN app, SiriusXM, Channel 80.
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0: I mean, where do I begin? I guess we'll do Monday Night Football. So much going on in sports tonight. We just witnessed the Buffalo Bills beat the Los Angeles Rams 37-34 on a walk-off field goal in overtime. To say this game was crazy would be understating it greatly. Little defense played, but the quarterbacks in their bag. Josh Allen tonight, 12 of 19 for 210 yards, passing with a touchdown and an interception. That wasn't it. Allen had 10 carries for 121 yards and a touchdown. Matthew Stafford, no slack of himself as he went 40 of 54 for 383 yards and three touchdowns. The Bills improve to 4-1. The Rams fall to 2-3. We have some championship series going on in Major League Baseball. In the National League, we saw the Brewers beat the Dodgers 7-4, taking both games at home. They now head to Los Angeles with a 2-0 lead in the NLCS. ALCS, the Guardians beat the Rays 7-3, fell behind 2-0 after the first inning, and then the Guardians score in the last four innings, in each of the last four innings, I should say, to get the 7-3 victory. Coming up, more on the Guardians and Rays game on game night with Q Myers and myself, Emmett Golden.
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0: Progressive Insurance. NLCS went on earlier, game number two. The Brewers beat the Dodgers 7-4. They have a 2-0 series lead. And then the ALCS game number one, the Guardians got the 7-3 victory over the Tampa Bay Rays. Join us now to talk about that ALCS. It's Mike Cousins, ESPN Radio play-by-play announcer, who's on call for Cleveland and Tampa Bay. And Mike, thanks so much for your time. I appreciate you. My tag team partner, Emmett Golden, mentioned it in his sports update that the Guardians scored in the 6th, the 7th, the 8th, and the 9th inning to go ahead and seal the deal on that victory. What was it about Cleveland that when it was money time, the clutch time, they were able to come through?
1: Maybe they like playing without much rest, because they had to go 5 games against Chicago. They had to win 3 elimination games in a row in the division series, and they only flew down yesterday. They had a noon flight down here, and they had not played well against Tampa Bay this year. They scored 7 runs in this game after scoring 8 runs in 6 complete games in the regular season against the Rays. And when it came down to it, Tampa Bay just couldn't put them away through the first 5 innings. Yeah, it looked good with Drew Rasmussen on the mound after he almost no-hit the Yankees in the first round. But a leadoff homer from Chase DeLauder in the 6th. Patrick Bailey tied it with a leadoff homer in the 7th. And the bullpen just couldn't put them away. One of the things that I asked Kevin Cash, the Rays manager, about before the game was, are you worried at all about having to pitch some guys who have had a long layoff? The Rays, this is their 3rd game in 15 days. And they put a couple guys in there, Tyler Wells and Cole Sulcer, who hadn't pitched since mid to late September. And you wonder if that layoff made a difference. You know, there's no way to be sure, but it certainly made a difference to the Guardians with how well that they played. And all time, the Guardians had won once in 30 tries on the road in the playoffs when trailing by multiple runs in the 6th inning or later. So this is only the 2nd time in their history that they've done that. So with all respect to the Guardians, this was a pretty surprising win.
2: So, Mike, I'm in Cleveland, and Griffin, you know, when he gives up the first 2 runs in the first inning, everybody in Cleveland, what a terrible decision. Oh, my God, why did they pitch him? Settled down and got you through 4. What did you think of his performance tonight?
1: I thought he really rebounded well. The first inning was really rough. He faced 8 batters, left the bases loaded, threw 28 pitches, and then he locked in. He got the next 6 batters in a row in order. He faced 4 batters in the 4th inning and then left in the 5th, and they turned it over to the bullpen, and it was off from there. So I thought it was a really nice recovery in what was the biggest game of his life to this point for a guy who was pitching in Japan for the last 3 years, and they only picked him up from the trade deadline from Washington. You look at the guys they went to behind him in the bullpen before they took the lead. Those were not high-leverage guys. So they're playing the game the way they had to play it, was you can't pitch your best guys when you don't have the lead. It wouldn't make a lot of sense. But you got to give a lot of credit to the guys who are not the stars of the Cleveland bullpen to be able to keep them in this game.
0: DeLauder had a heck of a night, 3 for 4, home run, RBI, he even had a walk, but just seemed like everything was perfect. I think Buster only asked him what was going right, and I said everything. I mean, it just seemed like he was on his A game. What did you see from DeLauder tonight?
1: Being aggressive and coming up there and finding the pitch that you wanted to hit and going to the opposite field. I think that was really impressive. He had 3 hits tonight, a single in the 1st, the solo homer in the 6th. Those were both to the opposite field, to left field from the left-handed batter's box. And then a double in the 8th inning, and he comes in to score on the Nathaniel Lowe 2-run single. It's a guy who's ready for the moment. And the Guardians clearly felt that way because they brought him up to make his major league debut in the wild card series last year. So this is really his first full season, his first real postseason of being established as a hitter. And he was ready for it. He had 16 home runs this year. That was 2nd on the team. And so just being ready to having studied the guys you're going to face and being ready to hit what kind of stuff they're going to bring to you.
2: Mike Cousins is our guest. He was on the call for Guardians Tampa Bay. I'm Emmett Golden alongside Q Myers' game night on ESPN Radio. Mike, Ramirez missed a lot of time this year, and when he came back, really never looked like himself. Well, after dropping the first 2 games against the White Sox, he's looked like the future Hall of Famer in Jose Ramirez. What does he add to this Guardians team that they just don't have when he's not playing well?
1: Well, I think one is his unrivaled ability, his power, his ability to hit for contact, his speed. He was on the base pass and on the move multiple times tonight. But it's also a guy that, like, you can't quantify the spirit that he brings to this club. A guy who for a decade and a half has chosen over and over again to stay in Cleveland, to take less money. He's probably saved them $150 million in terms of what he could have gotten on the open market by sticking around with the Indians and the Guardians and taking less money, because he said this postgame, I was just looking at his quotes, he said, "They believed in me when nobody else didn't." And there's something to be said for that. It's not as though he didn't accumulate generational wealth with the contracts that he's put together, but he's a guy who's out there every day. He's the hardest worker on the team. And you have somebody like that who sets the standard for everybody else, good things are going to follow.
0: Well, Mike, the good thing about baseball and what I love is that there's another game coming up tomorrow. And now that, you know, Tampa Bay is not having a big layoff, how do you expect them to bounce back in game number two?
1: Well, I think what we've got to look for is, now granted, their top three hitters are their best. Yandy Diaz, Jonathan Aranda, and Junior Caminero. Those are 1-2-3 in the lineup. And in the first round series against the Yankees, those three guys had half of their base hits. What we really haven't seen yet, though, is a signature moment from Yandy Diaz, who led the American League in hits, from Junior Caminero, who had 42 home runs, among the best home run hitters in baseball this year, where they really haven't been the stars of a game yet. So they're confident in what they're going to have tomorrow in terms of pitching, where they're going to have Freddie Peralta on the mound. He's been excellent since they traded for him, getting him from the Mets, throwing his changeup more. No team throws a changeup more in baseball than the Rays do, and hope that their stars come to play, because after they scored two runs in the second, it was hard to get anything else going. They got Cedric Mullins home run in the eighth inning, but he's not a guy you rely on for power. He's one you rely on for defense. So I think they need their biggest hitters to be their best stars tomorrow night.
0: Mike, was there anything said about Junior Caminero, and is he okay after that collision that he had when he was fielding the ball?
1: I haven't heard anything yet, but there was no way that he was going to come out of the game.
0: Right.
1: So it was a collision with their left fielder, Johnny DeLuca, on a foul pop down the third baseline. DeLuca's left shoulder went into the left chest of Junior Caminero. He was down for a while, didn't come out of the game. I think we'll have probably a more clear picture tomorrow once he wakes up and basically sees how sore or not sore that chest is.
2: And the Guardians' best case scenario was getting one on the road. They got it. What do you expect from them tomorrow?
1: Man, they've just got to keep trying to ride this wave of what they've put together. I don't know where it's come from, because the high scoring baseball is not necessarily guards ball. That's usually really solid pitching, good defense, good base running, and you win a game 3-1. So they scored three runs total in the first two American League Division Series games, and then they scored 27 in the next four. This is not typically the way that the Guardians win games. So I wouldn't expect a repeat of this, but I think this is the type of series where it's very hard to try and predict anything with the way that the Guardians are playing right now, because with their backs against the wall is seemingly when they're playing their best baseball of the season.
0: Yeah, Mike, that's what I was about to say. It just feels like when they're backed up against the wall, when they're counted out, is when they rise up. And it feels like that's almost a DNA trait of this Cleveland Guardians team. I mean, you look year to year, it seems like they always find a way to battle themselves back into something.
1: It's really remarkable. You got to give a lot of credit to Stephen Vogt, who, before we left his office today, Eduardo Perez, my partner on the broadcast, asked him about what's changed for you from year one to year two to year three. Well, he's already done a great job because he's twice been the AL Manager of the Year. But he said, "I know this team better than anybody else." And so when he makes a move, it's because he believes in his gut that that's going to be the right decision. For instance, tonight, he used Cade Smith, their closer, in a non-save situation. That's the sixth game he's pitched in a row. That's wild to pitch your closer six games in a row. But understanding, okay, what's the situation? We go up and we'll take a 1-0 lead. Teams that go up 1-0 in best-of-seven postseason series win that series 64% of the time. So understanding the stakes here and saying, if we're going to win, we're going to do it with our best guy on the mound.
0: Well, Mike, you just put a big old smile on Emmett Golden's face when you said that winner of game one and how they go on to win the series. Now you got them all fired up. So we'll see game number two, obviously, how it all plays out. But the Guardians, I got to give them a lot of credit. And of course, Mike, you guys do a fantastic job on the call. Thanks so much for the time this evening. We definitely appreciate you.
1: You bet. Thank you. And Emmett, the Guardians were celebrating Saturday night on East 4th. I don't want to see you out there too late.
3: Ooh,
1: if they win when they go
3: okay.
1: Home.
3: I can't make any promises, Mike. You might see me out there. You know, it's guard-ons all the time with me.
0: Oh, jeez. Unbelievable. Thanks, Mike.
2: Thanks, Mike. Great stuff, man.
1: You bet, guys. Thanks awesome. So much.
0: Appreciate you. Mike Cousins, ESPN Radio play-by-play announcer, on the call for the Guardians and Tampa Bay. Don't corrupt him now.
2: See,
0: don't put that in his head, man. I already gave you props, man. Now we ain't got to feed him no music, too.
2: No, now I'm thinking, I'm like, what do Mike know about East 4th? You know what I'm saying? Mike dropped a little East 4th reference on this.
0: Hey,
2: in Cleveland, if you know, you know.
0: Hey, man, Mike be knowing.
2: Yeah, evidently. Yeah.
0: I mean, I don't know why you a Delta man.
2: Evidently.
0: My man's last name is Cousins.
2: Well, there you go, because everybody a cousin. You know what I'm saying? See, that's my play cousin.
0: Exactly. See, that's all I'm trying to tell you. Even I know that. And I'm on the West Coast. He's Emmett Golden. I'm Q Myers. It's game night here on ESPN Radio. Coming up next, we head out to L.A. after a wild finish to Monday Night Football and Week 5. 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
0: By Progressive Insurance, and that's how it got wrapped up, Emmett. 37-34. The Rams have an opportunity to close it out with a field goal of their own. It gets blocked. The Buffalo Bills go down the other way on the legs of Josh Allen. They drill a 45-yarder. Game, set, match. The Rams drop to 2-3, and Buffalo improves to 4-1.
1: Greatest reality show in the world. Facts. Is sports, you know, especially the NFL. It's you can't write this. You cannot at all. You know, you kind of watched the beginning of the game, and you know, I said it was, you know, no defense played, and they were scoring. But in the fourth quarter,
0: yeah,
1: there were 35 points scored between both teams in the fourth quarter. And that was the exciting part. It was this, and it was going for two, and everything was, you know, back and forth. Then you get to overtime, and it looks like it's going to be an easy win for Buffalo. They're going right down. Mm-hmm. Boom, fumble. You're like, oh, well, that's it. Because no problem for the Rams getting down. They line up for a field goal. Oh, it gets tipped. It gets blocked at the line. Then, long story short, the Bills end up making a field goal. It's been a wild night in sports. It's been a really good night if you're a sports fan.
0: You know, the thing about it is, and we'll hear from Sean McVay, the Rams head coach, in a hot minute. I felt like on that last drive, the Rams, as they got closer to field goal range, and look, they attempted a 48-yarder, and you said it earlier, nowadays, a 48-yarder is not like it used to be.
1: No.
0: But I felt like they got conservative at the end. Mm-hmm. They had an opportunity to pick up some extra yards, and it just seemed like they were doing some, I don't know, I don't want to say some conservative, just not good play calling. Let's put it like that. It didn't look right. It looked like they could have easily picked up 10, 15 extra yards. It just, something didn't seem right about the last like two or three plays that they had. And then they ended up, you know, settling for the 48-yard field goal. Like, they even ran their field goal kicker out there before.
1: Yes,
0: and then
1: he ran on back. First you know, down.
0: Yeah, that's what I'm saying.
1: First down, they were like playing games.
0: Yeah,
1: sure.
0: it just felt like they were doing too. You say it all the time, doing too much.
1: DTM.
0: Yep. Yeah, that's what it seemed like they were doing.
1: Yeah, it certainly did. It definitely did. And keep in mind, the Rams kicker missed a 50-yarder earlier in the mm-hmm. game. And it felt like once they got inside of 50 that they were like, okay, we're good. Right. Let's try to get them to jump off sides, though. You saw a bunch of that.
0: Yeah.
1: Where they got to the line, hard count, and then they just call a timeout. Then they run a play, but it really was like a conservative play. It was weird, but it would have won if you could have just stopped the kick from being blocked.
0: Yeah, for sure. For sure. It just, like I said, it just felt like what got them to that point, they went away from.
1: Yeah, and, I would agree with that.
0: And they didn't have to do that. I'll tell you what, I don't know if I want to put it in the fate of the kicker anyway.
1: Right.
0: No,
1: right.
0: Disrespect, but if I have a chance to go ahead and just score, why not?
1: I wonder if seeing James Cook fumble had them shook, right? Because James Cook's a great player, one of the best running backs in the league.
0: Yeah, that was a punch out, though.
1: Sure. Sure, but things could happen, right? You know what I'm saying?
0: Yeah,
1: and I think that's where the Rams were like, yo, let's control the football because we want to end this thing. And I think that's why they were so conservative. What I found out in the NFL, damned if you do, damned if you don't. You know, you just have to make the play when it comes down to it.
0: Because it's always going to be the wrong call.
1: Yeah.
0: You end up on the wrong
1: work. It's wrong.
0: It's the wrong call. We saw that all weekend long. No doubt about that. Well, what were the Rams thinking? Let's go back to L.A. and hear from their head coach. Here's Sean McVay.
3: All right, guys. You know, what a great effort by both teams. Really proud of our group. I thought offensively and defensively we battled. Thought some of the coverage units, we did some really good stuff. And in the kicking game, especially, you know, with our PAT field goal, not even close to good enough, it cost us the game tonight.
13: Oh, 35.
3: Yeah, I'm going to evaluate everything.
13: With the 3rd and 5 play, was there?
3: Yeah, you know what? If I would have not, I wish I would have had a better play call and gone for it, got it a lot tighter. I'm sick right now with myself, and I'm so proud of that group. You know, this is the tough part of sports, but I'm proud of that team. I'm proud of the way that we battled, and I'm sick that we came up short. And you know, I'll be regretting, you know, kicking that and not having a better call to be able to go for it on 3rd down and go to 4th or whatever it was. And that's on me.
4: Coach, how do you clean up all the penalties?
3: I got to go back and look at them. You know, we'll have to see if, you know, I got to see because I didn't. I'll have to go back and look at them.
5: Did you consider going for two after the touchdown at the end of regulation?
3: No.
5: This week about trying to clean up, especially the pre-snap stuff. Like, why do you think that was still an issue?
3: I'm not sure. I'm going to have to go back and look at it. You know, there was a couple things. It was there was a lot of – I'm not sure right now.
6: We'll get a couple more guys.
7: Sean, were you sick from the start on the coverage, the kick coverage at the start? I mean,
3: yeah, it wasn't good. You know, it wasn't a good way to be able to start, Sam, but I did think we got that fixed. I like the way that the effort got cleaned up there. You know, there was a chance to make one at the point of attack, and we kind of missed it. But I love the way that, you know, I love the way that we continued the battle and continued to respond. And Matthew in the offense and our defensive guys. And there were some positives in terms of our coverage unit, Sam. But this one is this is the one. This stings, and it's going to hurt, but we can't afford to let it. We can't let this team beat us twice, and we're going to have to regroup and reset ourselves. And it's been a while since I've been this pissed after a game, too.
7: Now, considering who you guys played and the circumstances.
3: No, there's no none of it makes me feel good right now. I'm proud of the effort, but none of how I feel is positive, other than I'm proud of the resilience, the guts that our team displayed. But there's no, you know, I don't even know what you want to call it. But, you know, congrats to the Bills, and I'm excited about how we freaking move forward.
0: That is Rams head coach Sean McVay meeting with the media after the 37-34 loss to the Buffalo Bills. That was entertaining. I don't even know right now. You know,
24: that was 2 minutes and 30 seconds of fantastic, angry, passionate coach. About the loss, about some of the way that they played, some of the way that they executed, some of the way that he called plays. We just talked about it, right? Yeah. Before we even heard from him, we talked about it, felt conservative at the end. Clearly, he felt the same way when it's all said and done.
0: And now I feel like I might have to find a new kicker for my fantasy team because Mavis is my kicker. And he didn't seem really happy with him. He said, I was happy with everything except the way we kicked it tonight. Yeah. You know, which they missed two field goals. He made all of his extra points. But, man, the margin of victory in the NFL is razor thin, man.
24: So what it sounds like that you believe, and I don't want to put words in your mouth, but it sounds like you believe they may have some kickers in for tryouts tomorrow.
0: Yes. Yeah. It's a cold world. And listen, you know what? The kicker didn't lose you that game. Your defense did.
24: Yeah.
0: You know, you went and got the best corner you could get. You went and got the best pass rusher you could get, brought a dude out of retirement, and you were supposed to have a good defense, top five, top 10 defense. That defense was MIA. That's who lost the Rams the game. Don't hang that on the kicker.
24: No, it's not on the kicker, but, I mean, that's what we're going to remember is that you know, he got the kick blocked. He missed earlier in the game. I'll tell you what, man, when they made Cook fumble and then Aaron Donald returned or picked it up, I don't know if he was touched ahead of time, but he got up and tried to return it, and he got tackled immediately. How storybook would that have been if somehow Aaron Donald picks that things up and lumbers all the way to the end zone?
0: That would have been amazing.
24: Like, what kind of Hollywood story would that have been? Could you imagine that ending and that place going crazy with all those Rams fans? And I know Buffalo Bills fans travel really well, so I know there's plenty of Bills representation as well. But could you imagine what that would have been like if this guy comes out of retirement, all of a sudden picks up a ball off the carpet and takes it back to the house?
0: Would have been amazing. And this was a storybook movie ending right here.
24: Yes.
0: You know, it already was that. So it would have been something special. You know, one of my sayings is the best stories aren't written by authors, they live by people, especially when it comes to sports, because you couldn't even have wrote that.
24: No, not at all. And I mean, if you had told me at the beginning of this game all the different, you know, roller coaster effects that would have happened, I probably would have said that you're lying to me, but here we are, right? And it went down to the end of overtime. 155 is when the ball split the uprights, and Bass wins it for the Bills. And if you're the Rams, all you could think about is what you almost had. Your victory was right there, and ultimately you lost the game to the Buffalo Bills. Coming up next, we continue with this wild finish. The Bills beating the Rams. It's next on Game Night on ESPN Radio and the all-new ESPN app.
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0: The Bills and the Rams got active on Monday Night Football. It took overtime where the Bills got the 37-34 victory over the Rams. Josh Allen threw his hat in the MVP race. He was 12 of 19 for 210 yards passing, a touchdown, and an interception. It didn't stop there for Josh Allen. 10 carries, 121 yards, and a touchdown as he led the Bills to the lead. Now, to the win. Now, on the Rams side of the things, Matthew Stafford wasn't a slouch. 40 of 54, 383 yards passing, and three touchdowns. The story of the game in the fourth quarter, nobody played defense. 35 points between both teams, and ultimately it took a field goal in overtime to win it. On to the National League Championship Series, where the Milwaukee Brewers got a 7-4 victory over the Dodgers to take a 2-0 lead in the NLCS. They now travel back to LA for game three. And in the AL, the Guardians beat the Rays 7-3. Hunter Gaddis got the win. Home runs by Chase DeLauder and Patrick Bailey to give the Guardians the 1-0 lead over the Rays. Coming up, more Game Night with Q Myers and myself, Emmett Golden.
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3: Bass lines it up. Snap by Ferguson. Hold by Doman. Kick on the way. And it is good!

0: 35 yards out, lifts the Bills to a dramatic 37-34 overtime victory.
1: And with that field goal kick, that 45-yarder, the Bills improved to 4-1 on the season, and the Rams dropped to 2-3. That highlight courtesy at 97 Rock. 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And the Bills, they did their thing. I mean, obviously, both teams did their things offensively. But, man, the Bills, it just seemed like Josh Allen, Emmett, was a guy that was not to be messed with on this evening. He was able to get it done through the air. His words, not mine, wasn't the greatest passing night. But, man, he was able to get it done with his legs. 10 carries for 121 yards and a touchdown.
2: It was a complete game. Mm-hmm. And, you know, yeah, the passing offense didn't look anything like the Rams' passing offense. That's for sure.
1: Right.
2: But who cares? Right. Get it
1: done. I mean, he threw the ball 19 times. Matt Stafford had 40 completions.
2: Right.
1: So he didn't even throw it half the time that Matt Stafford completed the ball.
2: Exactly. So they just did it differently, but mm-hmm. he still dominated the game. He really did. Honestly, both quarterbacks did, especially yep. in the fourth quarter. It looked like they were like me playing Madden on easy. You know what I'm saying?
1: Unbelievable. You know you ain't no good at no Madden, even if it's on easy.
2: I'm not good. That's no why game. I play on easy.
1: You still ain't got no game.
2: I don't. I just
1: even
2: like
1: when it's on easy, you don't have no game. They play better than you.
2: Please. I got Taylen Green about to take the Browns to the Super Bowl in Madden on easy.
1: Oh, so, that means I know that you're not playing with nobody. Go on and ring the bell on, man. Go on and play the ring
2: I'm
1: the bell.
2: I'm not playing with nobody. That's how I do it.
1: Ring the bell. You can't.
2: That's how I do
1: let's
2: it.
1: Let's not get in that same conversation, man. No, this was elite quarterback play.
2: It was, yeah.
1: Different styles. Stafford, I mean, incredible. 54 passing attempts, 383 yards, 3 touchdowns. Only got sacked one time. Like, think about that. You drop back 54 times, you only get sacked once.
2: Yeah.
1: That goes back to your defense was optional.
2: Optional, right? Optional. There were 2 sacks in the entire game.
1: Right.
2: Josh Allen got sacked once.
1: And only one interception.
2: Right. And that was kind of on a throwaway
1: right.
2: bomb in the
1: like
2: 20 seconds.
1: Punt.
2: Yeah, yeah. So it really, like I said, outside of overtime, when you see the defense punching the ball out, defense for the Rams punches yep. the ball out for James Cook. That's defense. And you're like, whoa, okay, they're going to win the game off of that. Then, honestly, special teams. And we forget about special teams. Everybody always disrespects special teams. Special teams played a big part in Bills winning this game because they got the blocked field goal at a crucial moment where they had to have it.
1: Yeah, no doubt about it. So the Bills on the ground ran for 234 yards. James Cook, 111 yards. Ray Davis had 2. Josh Allen, he did the heavy lifting. 10 carries, 121, and a touchdown. That's an average of 12 yards per carry. Josh Allen was him. Let's hear from him back in L.A. Here is Josh Allen.
3: It's a really good team that we just played. Found a way to win. Took a few different things to happen, but that's how football goes sometimes. I'm proud of our guys for being resilient. Not looking up at the scoreboard and just keep fighting every play.
4: The way that game ended, though, with the missed field goal, I mean, you got to be standing there thinking it's probably not good at that point, right?
3: I mean, again, it's football. You can be down and out one play, the next play you're on top of the world, and again, that's just how it rolled for us today. A lot of things to clean up early on. Just didn't feel like I was in a rhythm. Wasn't taking some of the underneath stuff. Fighting mechanically some stuff right now that I'm working on, but I felt like in that second half I got into a rhythm. Guys made some plays. I mean, Khalil and that first catch in the overtime, it's awesome stuff. Got to be better in the pass game. We know that, we understand that, but we'll take a win no matter what.
5: At what point did you kind of decide your legs had to be the main thing today?
3: I mean, this is kind of how the way the game rolled. It's a really good secondary. It's a really good defense. Do want to shout out Rabes for coming in at right tackle. I know Spencer went down. He stepped in, and I mean, couldn't tell you he was out there, which is always a good sign. So our guys blocked well. We ran the ball well. Obviously, want to hold on to the football. 2 turnovers tonight. It's not good enough. So we got some stuff to clean up.
5: What happened on the final drive of the first half? It seemed like there was a communication issue where you guys lost some time on the clock there.
3: Yeah, just got to be better in our operation. It starts with me, so we'll look at the film and find a way to get better.
4: What did you say to James after the after the fumble.
3: Pat him on the chest. You don't got to say nothing to him. He's a competitor. He knows, you know, but got another opportunity. You know, that's the beautiful thing about football. You get another drive, you get another game. So that's all you can do. Just keep moving forward.
5: What's being said or done on the sideline during that Rams drive in overtime? Are you guys crossing your fingers? What are you doing?
3: Absolutely. You're crossing your fingers. You're hoping someone on defense or special teams make a play. And that's what happened. Greg Rousseau made a play.
6: You know the projection for these two teams and the expectations. What'd you like to come in here on the road on Monday night and get a win out of this?
3: Yeah, I mean, we have a West Coast, a two-game stint on the West Coast. You know, our goal is to go 1-0 each week. And we wanted to go 2-0 this West Coast trip, and you can't go 2-0 without getting the first one. So we did the first part of our job. We got to have a really good week on a short week going against a really good team in the Raiders. Enjoy this one tonight, flush it, and get on to the next.
2: That is Josh Allen, Bills quarterback, after the 37-34 victory over the Rams. You know, he was dropping knowledge. He said you can't win two in a row without winning the first one. Sounds like a great saying from that guy. I might have to steal that one from him.
1: Well, why not, right? I mean, if every day is a sunny day, what's a sunny day?
2: That's all I'm saying. Sound like bars to me, you know what I'm saying? But, man, shout out in all seriousness. You know, Josh Allen, there are times when I think he is not maybe as criticized as some others, quarterbacks. Mm-hmm. With that being said, he's cool. All right. Yeah. You know what I'm saying? Like, you know what? There are other guys that maybe I think might deserve to be like, hey, why aren't you more critical of, let's say, a Justin Herbert? Right. Like, I feel like that's a little more deserved than Josh Allen. Is Josh perfect? No, but he's a great quarterback. He's a franchise quarterback, and if he continues to play this way, he'll be a two-time MVP.
1: Well, look, it's just so hard because there's so much that he could do. Obviously, he could beat you with his arm, but when you think that you got him, regardless how good your secondary is, all he does is break out with his legs. And then just like Coach Edwards when he joined us earlier in the show, hey, look, if I'm them, I'm running Josh Allen the rest of the way, right? He needs to go ahead and use his legs the rest of the way. Just get them down where they need to go, kick a field goal. And that's exactly what they did in real time, right? Mm-hmm. As Coach was telling us that, because he can do that. And it's not like he's being reckless out there. He's just playing his game, and he plays it at such a high level. So he's such a, you know, they say a matchup nightmare.
2: Yeah.
1: That's an absolute definition of a matchup nightmare.
2: Yeah, and he just makes everybody better. You know, mm-hmm. like that offensive line, you're like, they only gave up one sack. Yeah, and he was running too, you know. Mm-hmm. So he's one of those guys where if there is pressure, he could turn that into 15 yards. If there was he did a bootleg and they showed Aaron Donald chasing him.
1: Right.
2: It was hilarious. Aaron didn't stand a chance.
1: Aaron's like, what? I came back for this?
2: Right. He was like, man, y'all told me Myles Garrett was going to be here. What happened to that? As Myles is still out, you know, recovering from knee surgery. But yeah, this is, if we want to talk about the Rams, Defense. They spent a lot of draft picks, a lot of assets to go out and get, you know, one of the top corners, to get a top pass rusher, bring a guy back. And I know there's been some injuries, but their defense got to be better than what it has been.
1: Yeah, no, I think it will be once, you know, Miles comes back and you're assuming that he's healthy. But
2: because he'll change everything.
1: He'll change a lot, but they do need to get more sound, that's for sure. Because, again, it's something that they went out to try to make their team complete, and it's not quite there. And I don't think anyone expected the Rams to start out 2-3 after there was conversations about maybe they'll go undefeated. Can anyone beat them? Yeah.
2: Yeah.
1: They clearly can.
2: Yeah, they're under 500. Right. You know what I'm saying? They've lost 3 out of 5 games. So it's not over with for them by any means.
1: Right.
2: And they are, I think they can, you know, be a Super Bowl contender still. But they're going to have to make up these losses on the back end of the schedule, which I think they can.
1: And the other thing about it is they've got to find a way, and maybe this is just a one-off, but they can't throw the ball 54 times a game.
2: Oh, God.
1: They've got, at least they've got to have more production from the running game. I mean, Kyren Williams ran the rock 16 times. For a team, they ran the ball 23 times, but you'd like to see more production than 77 yards. They only got 3.3 yards per carry. They did get a couple touchdowns off that, but it's just you'd like to see more production. You'd like to not have to have Matt Stafford drop back 54 times if need be.
2: And 54 dropbacks, that's 54 opportunities for a quarterback, albeit a great one. He is a little older, so you're putting him in harm's way when you make him drop back 50-something times. So, yeah, they got to get that figured out.
1: Yeah, absolutely. So, a really entertaining game. Buffalo gets the dub, 37-34. Josh Allen, again, 210 yards passing, a touchdown and a pick. But what really broke the back of the Rams was him and his running game. 10 carries, a buck 21, and another touchdown. He's Emmett Golden. I'm Q Myers. Coming up next, we'll hear from the quarterback of the Rams, the head coach of the Bills, and we'll put a wrap and a bow on this crazy Monday night in sports here on Game Night on ESPN Radio and the all-new ESPN app.
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11: 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A division rivalry abroad is on in the London game as C.J. Stroud and the Texans look to take down Trevor Lawrence and the Jaguars. 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

0: We can't do this, can we?
1: Yeah, we can. Let's go. Cleveland rocks, baby.
0: We can't do it without some kind of context, then. I mean,
1: this is easy.
0: Tell them.
1: Yes, the Guardians beat the Tampa Bay Rays 7-3 in the first game of the ALCS. I am a proud resident of the great state of Ohio and the wonderful city of Cleveland. So that's why we came back with that, because we got to represent for everybody around the country.
0: You've got to represent for everyone around the country. I'm not mad at that. He's Emmett Golden. I'm Q Myers. It is game night here on ESPN Radio. The all-new ESPN app, SiriusXM, Channel 80, and TuneIn. 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
0: 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If you ever in your life say, I love riddles, well, I'm trying to do a progressive read.
1: Right. Hey, you know, I'm just saying. I like a good riddle from now on.
0: Unbelievable. My man had to add a little extra flavor into the recipe. I don't need any extra flavor on the recipe. My man's like, I love riddles.
1: Hey, it's a good night, man. We saw two really good baseball games, a great football game. It's fun being a sports fan, especially doing this job as well.
0: There's no doubt. So the Brewers, to catch you up real quick, the Brewers topped the Dodgers 7-4. They now have a 2-0 series lead. They're headed back to L.A. feeling good about themselves. And as you can tell by the way that Emmett's having such a great night, the Guardians topped the Rays 7-3, have a 1-0 series lead. And then in the National Football League, unbelievable. 37-34 overtime, 1:55 left in overtime when the field goal goes through the uprights and gives the Buffalo Bills the victory. And for the Rams, Matt Stafford, we talked about it so many times, had a huge night throwing the rock. It wasn't enough, obviously, to get it done, but he was 40-54 for 383 yards and 3 touchdowns and only was sacked 1 time, did not turn the ball over at all. Before we hear from Joe Brady, the Bills head coach, we have to hear from Matt Stafford. I know it's a disappointing loss, but we got to hear from the Rams quarterback. Here he is.
2: Hey, Matt, what was the discussion like for the final few plays there for you guys last yard?
3: Discussion-wise, not much. We're just trying to get as close as we could for a field goal, or you know, if we break a run, we break a run or whatever. Just trying to be smart with the football, give ourselves an opportunity to score points and win the game.
4: Matthew, on a game-to-game basis, you guys are putting a lot of good tape out there, but it's also kind of balanced out by some not-so-good tape. What's it going to take for you guys to put together 4 good quarters of football and kind of get out of your own way in some of these games?
3: Yeah, I mean, look around the league, tough to find a perfect game. You know, we're going to try to go out there and score every time we touch the ball. There's no question about it. I love the fight that we had as a team. Made some great plays in the second half, scored a bunch of points. Our defense made some great plays, got us the ball back in overtime. Listen, you're playing a really good football team in Buffalo. You're going to have to fight tooth and nail to go get a win. And give ourselves some opportunities, didn't come away with it. Disappointing, obviously, but short week. We got to move on and be ready to rock and roll.
5: Sean walked around the locker room and told the starters that he appreciated them and that he was sick over how the game ended. What did you notice about his reaction and what was his message to you guys after the game?
3: You said it. We put ourselves out there, put a lot of work into it. You don't get the results you want. Feel like you played in areas, give yourselves the opportunity to win games. You don't do it. It's tough pill to swallow. But still love the guys in that locker room. Still appreciate the heck out of everybody's effort. And that's not just tonight. That's everybody's effort throughout the week. And just proud to be associated with the team. Got to do what we can to make sure that we make the plays to win the games.
6: What was made this week about cleaning up some of the pre-snap mental mistakes? Why do you think those were still an issue this week?
3: You're talking false start penalty stuff for us? Or obviously, loud environment. I can do a better job of cleaning that up, help those guys out.
7: Because it was a Monday night game and who you played, is there a different feeling about this one at all? I know every game is its own game, but did it feel like a playoff game almost?
3: A really good football team, obviously Buffalo's playing well right now. Josh played great, made some plays. Obviously we turned him over once, but made a bunch of plays with his feet. And they're a really good football team. I feel like we're a good football team. We got to go out there and get some results.
1: That is Matthew Stafford, the Rams quarterback, after losing 37-34 to the Buffalo Bills. He has no reason to hang his head at all. Obviously handled that like a pro's pro because that's what he is. But if I'm Matt, I'm really upset with the, especially in the fourth quarter, with the way my defense played.
0: Yeah, the defense and obviously special teams not being able to come through. There was just too many mistakes for the Rams to get a victory. And look, they have all the talent in the world. They were the preseason darlings to go, you know, 17-0, or at least have the, you know, be so dominant that nobody can handle them. They got Myles Garrett. They brought Aaron Donald out of retirement. They went
1: Trent
0: and made
1: McDuffie.
0: Some moves. Yeah, all these moves they made to go get corners from Kansas City. They did everything they had to do, right, to get to put this team in a position where they could be the Avengers. And right now, after five games in there at 2-3, there's a lot of soul searching that they've got to do. I mean, there's no other way to put it. They've got to figure out why they're not playing complete games. And I heard my guy Vinny Bonsignor actually mention that to Matt Stafford. Why are you guys not playing complete games? And that's what Stafford said. Hey, man, it's hard to see a complete game in the National Football League. That may be true, but that's a really talented team, and their game should be cleaner than what we're seeing right now.
1: What this shows you is if you throw a bunch of talent together, it doesn't mean the team is going to be good. Now, I think this team will be good, right? But just in the short term, if you're like, all right, all you guys are the best players here, we're about to be great. You need chemistry. You got to get a rhythm with people. You need to understand them and know their strengths and their weaknesses. And I think they're going to get there. But it was laughable, the amount of folks that just were like, yo, they're going to go undefeated. You know, they're going to rip off 17-0 and go right to the Super Bowl and win it all.
0: Well, and that's how it is in the NFL. It's so hard to put together a super team.
1: Yeah.
0: Right? I mean, it's one thing to put together a super team in the NBA. Right, it's one thing to be the Dodgers and put together a roster and have a bunch of arms and, you know, have the best hitters and spend a whole bunch of money that you defer to 2075 before you actually have to pay it or whatever the case may be. The NFL is not that animal, man. It's just, it's so difficult. Like, who anticipated Myles Garrett was going to be out?
1: Right.
0: He literally has played one game and he got no pressure on the quarterback week one in Australia. And they came out after the game on this fine program that we call Game Night here on ESPN Radio on the ESPN app and said, that was a bad game. That was a bad game. I didn't feel like myself. It's the worst that I felt. Next thing we know, he's on IR.
1: Right. Yeah, and having surgery.
0: Right, exactly. Yeah. And then Aaron Donald, you know, he misses a little bit of time. And then, you know, Puka Nacua, he's out. Mm-hmm. And, you know, then Devontae Adams has to, you know, turn back the hand of time. And, you know, then you'll get offensive linemen banged up here. You know what I mean? Like, there's so many things that can go wrong. Even the Bills who won this game, their starting right tackle went down during the game.
1: Right. Yeah.
0: So, you know, so it's just so difficult, man. The NFL is such a tough animal. It's literally a week-to-week league. I mean, it really is.
1: And it's 100% injury rate. And you can't pick which guys you want to get injured on your team. You know, sometimes it is the dude on special teams that maybe most fans don't recognize, but sometimes it's Myles Garrett, you know, and sometimes it's Pat Mahomes. And that's the NFL. That's why we tune in every week, because we have no idea what's going to happen. And then there's weeks like we saw from the Bears. You know, where they have a third-string quarterback that comes in and wins a game for them.
0: Real quick, let's hear Joe Brady on the rushing attempt and the way that Josh Allen uses legs tonight.
8: Yeah, I mean, look, we weren't good passing the ball tonight. And, you know, I think I have to do a better job just getting him in a rhythm early. I think there were some throws early in the game that, you know, he's going to want back, just easy completions that'll help kind of, you know, see the ball go through the hoop. And, you know, so I think that was a product of, you know, maybe some of that. But, you know, it's tough for them to kind of play all the way through the down with his legs. And I hope his legs aren't the answer as always. You know, that's why we got to do a better job in the pass game. And, you know, from a play design to just an execution to, you know, just the protection and everything. But, you know, look, when the ball was in his hands, he made plays when we needed to him at the end.
1: And it is a great tool to have. He's Q Myers. I'm Emmett Golden. Coming up next, Sports Center All Night with Jay Reynolds right here on ESPN Radio.
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0: SportsCenter all night. Josh Allen and the Bills take on Matthew Stafford and the Rams to wrap up week 5.
1: Allen in the shotgun. Back to pass. Fires to the right side. Wide open. Coleman for a touchdown.
0: We have a crucial game 2 of the NLCS between the Dodgers and Brewers.
2: Swing and a line drive. 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
0: We have game 1 of the ALCS between the Guardians and Rays.
3: Well struck. Right center field and deep. Mullins goes back and we are.
0: Plus, all the best highlights from the day in the NHL.
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5: 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Scoring 7, good enough in baseball's Final Four Monday. That's on the way. Scoring 7 was not going to be enough at SoFi, although it would eventually extend the game.
0: Bills at Rams.
5: Advertised as a possible Super Bowl preview, although the Rams have had their struggles early this season. And there were struggles early in the Monday night game as well. Bills with a couple of scoring drives in the first quarter, while the Rams' opening possession results in a missed 50-yard field goal attempt. So 6-0 Buffalo after the first. 13-7 Bills at the half. Each team then finding the end zone in the third. Rams with 7, Bills with 6, as there was no PAT. Bills leading 19-14 going to the fourth quarter. Then there was the fourth. 5 possessions, 5 touchdown drives. Rams took the lead 20-19. Bills answer. They go up 27-20. Rams answer and tie it at 27. Buffalo responds with an 11-play, 5.5-minute drive.
1: 3 tight end set. 2 of them are on the left. Knox on the right. Cook the lone set back. Here's the snap. Hand off to Cook. Lowers the shoulder. Driving his legs, and he's into the end zone for his second touchdown of the night.
5: 97 Rock. Bills go up a touchdown with just over 1.5 minutes to go in the fourth quarter. Plenty of time, though, for Matthew Stafford. He leads the Rams on an 8-play drive.
6: Stafford ready in the gun. Takes the snap. Gives to Kyron. He runs it in. Touchdown LA! With 4 seconds left. An extra point can tie it up and force overtime.
5: That's exactly what they did. 7-10 ESPN LA. Rams tied at the end of regulation. Off to overtime. Tied at 34, Buffalo gets the ball first, 4 plays in.
6: 57 yards, the longest play of the night, and it strikes in overtime. At the 8-minute mark, Allen's under center. First down in Rams territory. Feeds Cook. Falls down! Fumble! Fumble! Rams recover! Aaron Donald has the football!
5: Turnover in overtime, 7-10 ESPN LA. Rams get the ball. 8 plays later, they line up for a 48-yard game winner.
1: Here's the snap. Hold is down. Kick on the way. It was partially blocked. It's no good. Partially blocked. Greg Rousseau got his big mitts up and blocked the football. Oh, my goodness. What a play by Groot.
5: Blocked at the line of scrimmage. So the Bills, even after the fumble in overtime, getting a second life. They take it back the other direction, 35 yards on 5 plays, and then
1: Bass lines it up. Snap by Ferguson, hold by Doman, kick on the way, and it is good! And the Bills have won it in overtime! Tyler Bass from 45 yards out lifts the Bills to a dramatic 37-34 overtime victory.
5: That's how it sounded in Buffalo on 97 Rock. Meanwhile, a little different emotion on 710 ESPN LA.
6: Again, Bass has already hit from 49 and from 23. He's perfect on the season. To beat the Rams with a walk-off, 45-yard try. Snap, hold, kick on the way. It clears the line, and it is good. 37-34, Bills win. The kicking game betrays the 2026 Los Angeles Rams again.
5: 6 lead changes, 1 shy of tying the Monday Night Football record. 24 combined penalties, but it's the Bills who outlast the Rams at overtime. 37-34, For the sixth time, Bills are 4-1 or better since Josh Allen became the full-time starter in 2019. Allen, his first career overtime win had been 0-7, including the playoffs. Tied for the longest losing streak to start a career by a starting quarterback since overtime began in 1974. Josh Allen now 1-7 in overtime. Had 107 scrambling yards, second most in a game in his career. His legs, as well as his arm, the difference.
7: I mean, again, it's football. You can be down and out one play. The next play, you're on top of the world. And again, that's just how it rolled for us today. A lot of things to clean up early on. Just didn't feel like I was in a rhythm. Wasn't taking some of the underneath stuff. You know, fighting mechanically some stuff right now that I'm working on. But I felt like in that second half, I got into a rhythm. And guys made some plays. I mean, Khalil, that first catch in the overtime, it's awesome stuff. Got to be better in the pass game. We know that. We understand that. But we'll take a win no matter what.
5: Josh Allen racking up 331 yards. He passed for 210, rushed for 121. His coach, Joe Brady.
8: Yeah, I mean, look, we weren't good passing the ball tonight. And, I think I have to do a better job just getting him in a rhythm early. I think there were some throws early in the game that, you know, he's going to want back, just easy completions that'll help kind of, see the ball go through the hoop. And, you know, so I think that was a product of, you know, maybe some of that. It's tough for them to kind of play all the way through the down with his legs. And I hope his legs aren't the answers always. You know, right? That's why we got to do a better job in the pass game. And, from a play design to just an execution to, just the protection and everything. But, when the ball was in his hands, he made plays when we needed to him at the end.
5: And for the 54th time in his career, Josh Allen throws for a touchdown and runs for a touchdown in a game. He extends the record in NFL history. Bills get the win. Rams take the loss. They are under 500 through five games for the fourth time under Sean McVay, all in the last five seasons.
9: With the 3rd-and-5 play, was there?
10: Yeah, if I would have known. Yeah, I wish I would have had a better play call and gone for it, got it a lot tighter. I'm sick right now with myself, and I'm so proud of that group. This is the tough part of sports, but I'm proud of that team. I'm proud of the way that we battled, and I'm sick that we came up short. And I'll be regretting, kicking that and not having a better call to be able to go for it on third down and go to fourth or whatever it was.
5: Rams Super Bowl team heading into the season. They are now 2-3. The guys who called Monday Night Football on ABC and ESPN, Hall of Famer Troy Aikman and Joe Buck.
11: It's just obviously still early. It's only week 5, but this is a division that is relentless. I mean, you've got the 49ers on top at 5-0. You've got the defending Super Bowl champions there at Seattle and what they're doing. The Rams, everybody was just at the beginning of the season, we're saying it's obviously the Rams in the NFC and not so fast. So this one will sting a bit. It was a great game. Individual plays were made along the way, including the Rousseau block of what could have and probably would have been the game-winning field goal for the LA Rams. And then you go back down the other way. Josh Allen had scrambles of 19 and 13 yards on that last possession to get him in proper position to win it. And then Tyler Bass did the rest. It was a great game. Fun to watch. Fun to call.
12: Troy, I asked you on Monday Night Countdown before, what about Allen that you look at on tape do you marvel at? You're a Hall of Fame quarterback, but what this guy does, it feels singular. After what you just witnessed from him tonight, sort of willing this group down the field, what you'd have to say about his performance tonight?
13: He's just one of the great competitors in our game, and a great leader, and he said it after the game. They didn't get as much out of the passing game, of course, as what maybe he would have liked, but not totally unexpected. This Rams defense, their secondary is really good. I thought, we talked about it on Monday Countdown, that they were going to have to be able to run the football. I just didn't anticipate that it was going to be Josh Allen as the leading rusher with well over 100 yards. But, he did what he had to do and found a way to win. The great ones always do it. And just what a game, what a great thing for us to be a part of it and have a game finally live up to the billing with two marquee teams coming in.
12: Yeah, Troy, he had 91 rushing yards between the fourth quarter and overtime. He just takes off. He's so big. He's willing to absorb the contact and, by the way, administer some on the other end. I mean, you're gonna walk away with some bruises on this LA side, but remarkably, he never won an overtime game. Some of that's just bad luck, and looked like maybe the same thing would happen again tonight, Joe. But for Buffalo to win this game and the kind of trajectory a game like this might have, we know the only thing left to do is to check that box in the playoffs. But to beat this team on this field this way, I'm just interested in the value you believe there is in it beyond the obvious in the record.
11: Yeah, and I think coming off the game that they had last week, you know, when they lose at home to New England, and then they come here, and their secondary was taken apart by Drake May, and they come here, and you're going, okay, well, now you got Matthew Stafford and Davante Adams and Puka Nacua and Kyren Williams. How are they going to hold up? For the most part, now this became a pinball machine in the fourth quarter, but for the most part, and definitely through the first half, they held up extremely well. This is Super Bowl or bust for both these teams in 2026, and these two teams are spent. And Buffalo is sitting there at 4-1.
12: Troy, just the level of play from Stafford, to the poise that was demonstrated. We didn't see that across the NFL late across the league yesterday necessarily, but he takes them right down the field and they score, and then they get close enough to win, and they don't. It's a couple of games that he's done what he does, and they don't get victories from him. I'm just curious your thoughts on Stafford's level of brilliance.
13: Well, he's phenomenal. I mean, in his 18th year, he seems like he's been drinking from the fountain of youth. I mean, I don't know. It seems like he's got a lot more years left than what he's able to do. Who knows? But, yeah, and to have the game end, you know, they've had their hearts ripped out from underneath them a few times, but to lose due to special teams and just not being able to execute, and obviously there's more to it than just that. But, you know, we knew somebody was going to leave this game disappointed, more disappointed now because of the way it went, and that went to overtime. But I still think these two teams are going to be right there at the end, and maybe they'll get a chance to meet up once again here at SoFi Stadium in February.
5: Rams are a sub-500 team through week five. Bills are at 4-1. SportsCenter all night, ESPN Radio.
14: And the 0-2. Swing at a high fly ball into right. That should do it. The Dodgers win 4-1. The final. They take the series against the Atlanta Braves. Once again, this Dodger machine.
15: Postseason is different than the regular season. It's going to be a battle, and it was good to see us come out of this one.
5: Dodgers, Brewers, the only two 100-win teams in the majors, meeting in the NLCS. Milwaukee taking the series opener Sunday. Monday, game two, L.A. looking to even the series. They had a 4-3 lead in the fifth. Had
14: the pitch. Swing and a high fly ball. Well struck center field. Paez back. Turns and looks. And it's way out of here. Off the batter's eye in center field. Contreras has tied this one up at 4. A no-doubter to center.
5: Contreras ties it in the fifth. And then in the sixth,
14: Stewart comes set. The pitch. Swing and a line drive into left field. It'll fall for a hit. In to score is Hamilton. It's an RBI single for Contreras, who delivers again. Milwaukee 5 and L.A. 4.
5: Brewers taking the lead in the sixth, and they would add to it in the eighth.
14: Enriquez fires. Swing and a line drive. Base hit. Right center field. Terang delivers the insurance. And the Brewers have a 6-4 advantage. Swing and a little flare out into center field. That's a base hit. Terang around third on his way to the plate. It's bobbled by Paez. And the Brewers had a run, and it's 7-4.
5: 7-4 would be the final. The Brewers taking the first two at home. Milwaukee's bullpen retiring the final 15 in order. First time in baseball history, a team's bullpen combines for 5 perfect innings in a postseason game. It's a 7-4 win for the Brewers. They lead the series 2-0. Teams that take a 2-0 lead in the best of 7 historically have won the series 83% of the time. Teams with home field advantage who win the first two in a best of 7 go on to win the series 95% of the time. Calling the NLCS for us here on ESPN Radio, John Chabi, Doug Glanville. Back to Milwaukee. Boog.
14: All right, Jay, thanks so much. The Brewers have jumped out to a 2-0 lead in this best-of-7 National League Championship Series. Dougie, how surprised are you?
16: Well, I'm not surprised in that the Brewers are a team that won 103 games for a reason this year. They are an excellent team, very balanced team, and they have the pitching and the defense to be able to win these close and tight series. The experience is shining a little bit. They seem calmer in the moment. They're really taking it to the Dodgers in certain ways. And today, they just showed a big gap in their offense versus the Dodgers. They manufactured runs against Yamamoto, which is really hard to do. They got him out of the game early, and they still got to their bullpen. And on the flip side, defensively, their pitching picked up the slack from Henderson, who was pretty solid overall, just made a lot of fielding mistakes. And they were able to turn that into zeros on the run prevention side. So they kept tacking on, and not giving anything back. And that's a team that's able to put you away.
17: As this series moves on to L.A., what do the Dodgers need to do or do differently?
16: Well, they got to get their offense going somehow. Ohtani doesn't look right. Will Smith doesn't really look right. He had a couple better swings, but they're missing some of those big bats. And if they don't have those bats, you got to really put up some zeros. That's proving hard to do against this Brewer team. But a guy like Blake Snell pitching, he's got to have his command. Because if he's not efficient, this team is just going to wear you out by pitch count. And you're going to look up and Snell won't be in there after the third inning. So it's a little fragile. And the Brewers right now are playing just better baseball.
17: Yeah, no question. And when you think about it, one of the parts of the postseason we're used to seeing the home run ball. Obviously, for the Dodgers, it's an advantage in terms of going back home because that's a really good home run hitter's ballpark. But you certainly don't want to get into the mindset of we need to hit home runs.
16: Well, because you'll hit a couple and then you'll trade off a lack of discipline and you'll add chase and all of a sudden you're going to be striking out a lot more. So they got to still play their game. The home runs will come with that team, but they're hoping that someone will be on base when those home runs do come, and the Brewers are on base all the time.
17: Brewers up 2-0 to the Dodgers in this NLCS. They win it 7-4 in Game 2. For Doug Glanville, I'm John Ciambi right here in your home for every pitch of the World Series, Major League Baseball on ESPN Radio and the ESPN app. Now we send it back to Jay Reynolds in the studio.
5: 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L.A. says it'll gauge whether his lingering injuries warrant him sitting out Game 3. That'll be on Wednesday. We'll hear it here on ESPN Radio. Boog and Doug will have our play-by-play. 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
2: And the Cleveland Guardians, for the second time in 3 years, are headed to the American League Championship Series.
3: I'm so happy for our guys tonight. I couldn't be more proud of them, our group, our staff, our coaches, front office, ownership.
1: Cleveland coming off their series with the White Sox that went the distance, and they turn right around and pay a visit to the Trop for game one of the ALCS. Monday night, Tampa Bay, 2-0 lead until Cleveland even the game with runs in the sixth and the seventh. And then
4: 0-2 pitch, swinging a liner up the middle. That's a base hit. Ramirez scores with ease. DeLauder full speed ahead around third. The throw to the plate is tardy. It's a two-run single for Nathaniel Lowe right back through the origin. And the Guardians, once down 2-0, now lead the Rays 4-2 in the eighth.
1: They have the lead in the eighth and then add insurance in the ninth.
4: Ramirez waits the 3-2 again. Swinging a bloop into left field. That's a base hit off the hands. Martinez around third. The throw from DeLuca. Not in time. So it's 5-3 Cleveland. 1-2. He goes. Swinging a grounder. Third base and through into left field. It's a base hit. Ramirez on the move. He comes in to score. DeLauder gets the green light around third. DeLuca digs it out. Rolls with a relay throw to the plate. It's not in time. A two-run base hit for Joe Adell, and the Guardians are up 4 in the ninth inning. Cleveland 7, Tampa Bay 3.
1: Mike Cousins calling the ALCS for us here on ESPN Radio. Guardians strike first, winning game one on the road, 7-3. Guardians second road postseason win when trailing by multiple runs in the sixth inning or later. They score a total of 7 in game one after totaling 8 runs in 6 regular season games against Tampa Bay. Nathaniel Lowe with our Buster Olney after the win.
5: Nathaniel Lowe, you guys played late Saturday night, flew here midday on Sunday, and you come in here, win the first game against a team that's well rested. How did you do it?
6: Man, we just kept fighting, man. Raz had good stuff, and Foster got punched there in the first, but our guys just kept fighting, and we got into a chance to score there late, and then that was so nice getting those big runs in the ninth inning too. But that's a great guards ball win, and we're happy to take game one.
5: Scores 2-2. You're at the plate, infield's in, second and third, 0-2 count. What was your approach?
6: Man, I'm praying hard right there just for something to hit. You know, like, I've been working hard all year, and the guys in front of me did a great job of getting into scoring position, and I got something I can handle, and it worked.
5: What are you seeing in Jose Ramirez and all the emotions he's playing with right now?
6: Man, it's so exciting. Like, what a treat to play with a guy like that who can change a game at the snap of his fingers, you know? And it doesn't have to be the home run. The bleeder falls in. It feels like in 3 pitches he could be on third and score, but it's a treat to play with 11.
5: Chase DeLauder, single, double, home run, walk. What are you seeing in him?
6: Man, it's special. It's so hitterish, and for a young guy to be that polished and have a good eye and be smart about his approach and stay consistent, like, again, Chase is going to be good for a long time, but it's a lot of fun to play with these guys.
5: Daniel, thank you.
1: 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Right now, SportsCenter All Night. Bills winning a wild Monday night football game matchup in Los Angeles. Meanwhile, back in Buffalo on the ice.
7: They're committed to offense, so the Sabres counter with power. Tage Thompson late. Slot shot scores! Tage Thompson unloads the TNT with a quick shot. And the Sabres extend the lead. It's 5-3 with 6:40 to go in the third period.
1: 5-3 would be the final over the Panthers. WGR 550. Sabres with a season high 5 goals en route to the win. Tage Thompson had a goal and an assist. Third multi-point game this season. Wild doubling up the Golden Knights.
8: Damon Hunt pushed it off the left wing boards. Yurov slams it in. Rieger Lorenz on the forecheck. Taken to the glass by Hanifin. The digging free break. Center.
1: 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Fourth straight win. Senators pull away from the Devils.
9: Dylan Cousins gets to the line, heaves it to the corner, heads off on a change. There's Fogle in the corner to try and retrieve it. Does. Feeds the point. Cross to Shabbat. Winds and fires. Scores! That was tipped off something in front. But still a 3-0 Ottawa lead.
1: TSN 1200. Senators go out of a 4-1 win. What do we read into Monday night? 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
1: Does LA still have a Super Bowl-worthy team? That's coming up this morning on Unsportsmanlike. 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
1: Guardians take game one of the ALCS at the Trop. Brewers hold serve at home. Remains to be seen, though, if the Dodgers will have Shohei Ohtani for game three. Speaking of L.A., Bills outlast the Rams in L.A. on Monday Night Football.
2: Bass lines it up. Snap by Ferguson. Hold by Domann. Kick on the way. And it is good. And the Bills have won it in overtime. Tyler Bass from 45 yards out lifts the Bills to a dramatic 37-34 overtime victory.
1: 37-34 on the foot of Tyler Bass. The 45-yard game winner ends it in overtime. Bills getting a second life after giving the ball away on a fumble in overtime. But the Rams have a potential game-winning kick blocked. Bills got the ball back, kicked the game winner. Six lead changes in the Monday night game, one shy of the Monday Night Football record. ESPN analyst Jason McCourty.
3: We're watching the beginning of that game, and I'm saying to you, like, this is coming down to third down within the red zone, and then the dorm bars got blown off with offensive just firepower. And you said it. It came down, and when you listen to McVay and the way he was saying it, the frustration of the end of the game, and he made the right call. Like, they're in field goal range. You make the kick, you win the game, and you're the ones running off the football field. But this was a game of just ups and downs and so many big plays within it. We're standing on the sideline when Kitchens sweeps the ankle and makes that tackle. After the landman forced fumble, we're like, that just decided it. That's the game. And then Rousseau steps up. So the running back room of Buffalo carried this team today, where Josh wasn't throwing the ball all over the football field, but just the excitement and the resiliency of both these teams to continue to fight to the very end is what made it so darn good.
4: You know what it felt like to me is very similar to what we saw yesterday in Seattle.
3: Yep.
4: Two really good teams, wild sequences of things swinging drastically in San Francisco's favor, but then Seattle answered and they take the lead.

0: but then San Francisco had enough. And then in the end, Seattle, you get a drop, and you don't get a chance to tie with Jackson Smith and Jigba. In this chance, Stafford goes down, they tie it. It looks like, I mean, there were three possessions in overtime. I mean, it looked like either team could have won, and it would have felt like it was appropriate. I leave here thinking both teams are good. But Jason, 2-3 is, losses are accumulating on this Rams side. How costly was this one?
1: You look at just the bigger picture, the larger lenses, both of these football teams. Buffalo a week ago loses to their division rival in New England, and New England wins again this week. So this is such a big win for them in that moment. On the flip side, for the Rams, you said it, 2-3 in a division where Seattle and the 49ers look like powerhouses when we watch them on Sunday afternoon. So for the Rams, yes, this team looks like a team that could be in the Super Bowl. They've lost to teams like the Denver Broncos, the 49ers, and now the Buffalo Bills, who we consider to be Super Bowl contenders. But we always say it, in this league, you have to continue to stack wins week after week, and they're not doing that.
2: Rams have stacked up two wins against three losses. They're 2-3, under 500 through five games for the fourth time under Sean McVay in the last five seasons.
3: No, there's no, none of it makes me feel good right now. I'm proud of the effort, but none of how I feel is positive, other than I'm proud of the resilience, the guts that our team displayed. But there's no, you know, I don't even know what you want to call it, but, you know, congrats to the Bills, and I'm excited about how we freaking move forward.
2: Bills get the win on the field goal in overtime. Josh Allen gets his first career overtime win. Had lost all seven overtime games in his career. He had 331 yards himself on Monday. Passed for 210, rushed for 121.
4: It's fun to be part of. It's what you dream of as a kid, to win a overtime game on Monday night. I haven't been a fan of overtime games in my career, so this is the first one. We'll take it. Our guys kept fighting. Greg Rousseau tipping the field goal there. A lot of stuff to clean up, but we'll take a win when we can get it.
0: You and I have talked a bit about this over the last couple of years. I feel like you've grown into such a stoic leader. And what I mean by that is I don't see highs and lows. I see a guy that's exuding calm and being a leader, because you can't follow somebody that's freaking out all the time. But describe just for me what it's like when, all right, we're driving, it looks like Shakir's going to score. I was right in front of us. That was a hell of a play to knock him down. And then Cuckoo has an incredible game. You lose the ball, and just to maintain calm and a belief that maybe they'll make a play, how do you kind of keep it together when it's all going the way it's going?
4: It's football. You never know what can happen on any given snap. It's why you play the game. It's why it's not played on paper, right? You know, so we go down there. We think we're going to go score, and we fumble the ball. They get the ball. They just got to kick a field goal. You're sitting on the sideline just kind of crossing your fingers, hoping a defensive guy can make a play. And Greg Rousseau did. So he gave us an opportunity. Get down there, two-minute warning. Second down, and Joe felt really good about where the ball was with Tyler, and T-Bass went out there, drilled a kick, and getting out of here with the win.
0: You guys are awfully banged up, but for your guys on defense to battle the way they did and make a number of plays to keep you in a place where this game could be won, I give you a chance to brag on your defense a little bit. Yeah, and Rousseau obviously makes a play that's big in the end, but I felt like collectively they really balled out.
4: They really did, and you know, a big focus this year was stopping the run. Yeah. And I thought they did a great job against the run tonight. Obviously, when you have Matthew Stafford, Puka Nacua, Devontae Adams, they're gonna be able to throw the football a little bit. But our guys kept fighting. Again, didn't flinch. We fumbled the ball. They have to go down their score to win the game. Our guys didn't flinch. They went back out there. They made a stop on that 3rd and 5.
0: Yep.
4: And then put them in a tough spot to kick a field goal there. And like I said, our guys made a play. So it's just the resiliency of this football team. You know, Coach Brady's repped it all season long. Just put the ball down, play the next play, and that's what we did tonight.
0: On Monday Night Countdown at the very beginning, it was hours ago, it feels like a month. I mean, I said styles make fights, and this is heavyweights, and it's MVP, MVP, and it lives up to it. They leave, though, on the wrong side of it. You left on the wrong side of it last week. I'm curious how important it was to be able to move past that quickly against good on good in this building. Like, just, it's early, but it felt like tonight mattered a ton. Yeah, am I wrong?
4: 4-1 feels a lot better than 3-2.
0: I bet it does.
4: I promise you that. Coming across the country, playing on a Monday night game. We're on a short week. We got to go to Vegas next week, who's playing some really good football. Okay. We're staying here. It's the first time. So, again, trusting our guys to be pros and do the right thing. But, you know, we're here to win this week and next week, and we got to go find a way to get past this one on a short week and find a way to win.
0: All right. I'm interested just in one thing, if it's even describable. You take off running a number of times, and it's like, I said to Troy, it's like, you're going to administer, you're going to take a shot, but you're going to hand some out as well. And it feels like the, in those moments, it's like, does it slow down for you? Is that, like I said, I don't know if it's a describable thing when everything's breaking down and you're just going to take off. You did it a number of times in the fourth quarter, and obviously that was a design one late, but do you prefer that?
4: Listen, it's danged if you do, danged if you don't. You know, you see a lot of guys pull up, and I'd rather not put my body on the line for someone else to take a shot. I'd rather go deliver the shot. So, obviously, if there's a big guy in front of me, I'd probably be getting down, but sometimes these smaller DBs and linebackers, it's, you know what, let's go find a way to get a couple more yards.
2: They got a couple more points than the Rams did. Bills win it in overtime, 37-34, a game that saw six lead changes. Buffalo had the final one, and they get the win in overtime. Buffalo now 4-1. SportsCenter All Night, ESPN Radio also had a couple of games go to overtime on Sunday, including Giants Commanders.
5: 20 seconds and the clock is running. If they're going to run the ball here, they've got to get down, get set, and spike it. In motion, Ben Sidett, 15 on the clock. Daniels, play action, rolling to the left, goes down now at the 25-yard line. There's only 7 seconds on the clock. There are no timeouts. This is going to end up in a tie if they don't spike it. Wow. It ends up in a tie.
6: This is the end of the game.
2: Big 100 with the big call of the end of that game. You've probably seen on social media. Nobody in the NFC East won in week 5. And two of the teams played each other. Washington coach Dan Quinn meeting with the team owner, as he regularly does after the overtime loss with the overtime tie with the Giants. Felt like a loss. Is he worried about his job security?
7: I do know how the league goes. I'm well aware of that. Josh and I, we talk regularly before games, after good games, after tough games, and that's a normal process for us. And trust me, no one is pleased with this outcome and where we're at. But the part that we do have those hard conversations, we're honest about what we're at and what we need to fix and what we need to work on. And so I like having that communication with him.
2: They're hard conversations because there's really nothing you can say earlier on the Golics on ESPN Radio.
8: For Dan Quinn coming into this season, this is going to be one where if they don't right the ship and there's a few losses, I already see people calling for his job now after that. It on its own horrible, is an offense one of the most egregious that we've seen from a head coach. But you're right, everybody involved. Jaden Daniels, I get it's his first game back. There's a lot going on, and there would have been a lot to celebrate. Like, this was a game that was trending in, oh, Washington's quarterback is back.
9: Yep.
8: This team more looks the part. Give the Giants credit. Yep. Jameis Winston came back, stormed them sure back, did. Get into this game and force overtime. Yep. But then to come back in this moment, Jaden Daniels is still not a rookie. He's a guy that played a bunch of college football, has been in situations like this. There's no excuse for anybody involved
9: here to
8: handle this the way that it did.
2: Overtime tie, which certainly felt like a loss. Eagles did lose in London to the Jags when they gave up a massive kick return in the closing seconds. Earlier on Sportsmanlike, our Chris Canty.
10: I don't understand how you can justify kicking the ball in the landing zone and allowing the Jacksonville Jaguars to return it. They had zero timeouts. All you have to do is kick the ball out of the end zone. Guess what happens? They won one play, and as long as it's not a touchdown, the game is over. You found the only possible way to lose a football game. And so as great as Nick Sirianni's coaching record was since he's taken over the team, it doesn't absolve him from criticism or blame for what's happened over the last 2 weeks, but certainly what happened in London yesterday. That was an absolute embarrassment. The guys you had out on the field played well enough to win. And all the questions we had about Jalen Hurts, I thought he answered them in terms of being able to lift everybody else around him. He was what we expected, a championship quarterback showing championship mettle against what was the hottest team in football, the Jaguars, coming into that game, won 11 of 12. And all of the good vibes that you had with scoring game-winning points with 10 seconds to go gets washed away because you have a brain fart on the sideline. I don't understand. This is coaching malpractice.
2: Eagles lose on the field goal at the end. 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
11: 1-2, he goes. Swinging a grounder, third base, and through into left field. It's a base hit. Ramirez on the move. He comes in to score. DeLauder gets the green light around third. DeLuca digs it out. Rolls with a relay throw to the plate. It's not in time. A two-run base hit for Joe Adell. And the Guardians are up 4 in the ninth inning. Cleveland 7, Tampa Bay 3.
2: Guardians take game one of the ALCS with a 7-3 win over the Rays at the Trop. 7 runs in game one. They had 8 runs in 6 regular season games against Tampa Bay during the season. You heard it here on ESPN Radio. Mike Cousins, Eduardo Perez had the call for us. Back to the Trop. Mike?
11: Thank you, Jay. Well, the Cleveland franchise had won one time in 30 games in the postseason on the road when trailing by multiple runs after the sixth inning. Now they can say they've done that twice. Monday night in the series opener, 7-3 the final score after they went down 2-0 against Tampa Bay in the first inning and worked their way back. Solo homers in the sixth and seventh. Two runs in the eighth, 3 in the ninth. 7-3 the final as they win on the road in game one.
6: Yeah, they went on the road, and it was a good win, especially after being down 2. And the way they did it with the power. First, it was Chase the Lauder, leadoff home run, to be able to get off Drew Rasmussen. And it showed that, whoa, wait a second, he is human. And then in the leadoff home run by Patrick Bailey in the seventh inning, also ties the ball game, but just gave them a jolt of energy. After that, the leadoff hitters in every inning were able to score, get on and score and create havoc in the eighth and ninth. The reality is the Cleveland Guardians came in to play and they did not care if they were tired or not.
11: Tampa Bay swept the Yankees. They were clearly the better team against New York. Today it looked very different. What was different about this Rays team versus what we saw in the first round?
6: They couldn't put them away. It just seemed like after that first inning where it was 2-0, they were able to neutralize some of their big guys. Arondo was neutralized. You look at Caminero after that hit in that first inning. He was neutralized as well. This is a team that maybe showed the effects of being rusty a little bit from not having played so much baseball this month. What was it, 3 games in the last 15 days for the Tampa Bay Rays? A lot of people say, well, that's an excuse that you use when you lose. But I truly believe that it also is a momentum stopper for a lot of teams, especially when guys come in with velocity.
11: If there's any change that the Rays need to make for game number 2, I would say it's not to pitch to number 11. Jose Ramirez, who hurt them in every which way. He got on base 3 times, scored twice, was active on the base paths, a difference maker as he has been throughout his career.
6: And usually the protection for Jose Ramirez comes in front of him. Usually it's Stephen Kwan that gets on, or you might get Rocchio from the 9 spot that also gets on and you're forced to pitch to him. Well, this time it came from behind him, and it came from Chase the Lauder. And he showed it with his power the opposite way. He showed it with a double as well on a first pitch cutter. But most importantly, Jose Ramirez just cannot beat you. If Chase the Lauder goes 4-for-4, hats off. But number 11, the guy they're going to build a statue for, right next to Progressive Field there in Cleveland, the guy that's going to be a Hall of Famer, cannot beat you.
11: Jim Thome's statue will have company one day, and it will be Jose Ramirez immortalized there in downtown Cleveland. Pitching matchup game 2, Parker Messick for the Guardians. He's from just about 45 minutes northeast of here, and Freddy Peralta for the Rays. Final score in game 1, Cleveland 7, Tampa Bay 3. For Eduardo Perez, I'm Mike Cousins right here on your home for every pitch of the postseason. Major League Baseball on ESPN Radio and the ESPN app. Now let's go back to Jay Reynolds in the studio.
2: All right, Mike, game 2 coming up Tuesday. Our coverage 7:30 Eastern, then Wednesday game 3 of the NLCS. Milwaukee leading 2-0. Dodgers will figure out whether Shohei Ohtani will be in the lineup. He was 0-for-4 with a couple of strikeouts in the game 2 loss on Monday. Ohtani hasn't homered since August 18th, just 3 hits and 20 postseason at-bats. Game 3 coming up on Wednesday. Speaking of being in slumps, one coach says they're in the fight together. That's next. 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
1: Karl Anthony Towns, Josh Hart, eligible for extensions, but nothing coming out of their talks with the franchise. ESPN's Vince Goodwill.
6: The Knicks are offering Karl Towns a four-year extension around $200 million. That's a lot of money. His

0: coming off of a championship. Pay cuts. Karl Anthony Towns said the other day he was surprised that the Knicks put out this statement. It has been a battle over rhetoric. And because the contract negotiations have stalled, this is going to be something that follows the Knicks all season long as they try to go on a quest for a repeat.
1: Knicks are pausing the conversations until later in the season. They say they'll devote their attention to defending their NBA championship. Back to the NFL. Chargers 0-5, one of three teams still winless. Jim Harbaugh says he and team ownership are in this fight together to turn the season around. What do they do, though? Michael Florio from the NFL Network.
2: I don't know. And they're trying everything. They were once again getting all three of their running backs heavily involved. They didn't have Ladd McConkey today, so they were just mixing and matching a whole bunch of different pass-catching combinations, trying to find something that worked. But without Slater and all, it's all broken. Justin Herbert had really no time to throw. There were so many times where it was clear that they didn't want to get this into a kind of high-scoring back-and-forth game. They were just trying to control the clock and not really play from behind. And Justin Herbert, he just looks a little off right now in the big moments. So, and when there's pressure in his face, he's just trying to get rid of it quickly.
1: Harbaugh emphasizing he's hell-bent on reversing course, getting off that 0-5 start to the season. Dolphins, Titans also still winless on the season in Tennessee. Coach Robert Saleh says it's not time to make major changes at this point. On the other side, Bills pick up another win on Monday Night Football. Good night for Buffalo.
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4: How good is that? Are you not entertained?
3: Number four.
1: Not the worst night for Buffalo fans. On the ice, Sabres pull away from the Panthers. WGR 550.
5: They're committed to offense, so the Sabres counter with power. Tage Thompson late. Slash shot scores! Tage Thompson unloads the TNT with a quick shot. And the Sabres extend the lead. It's 5-3 with 6:40 to go in the third period.
3: Number three.
1: Brewers, best record in baseball in the regular season, currently have the better record in the NLCS, having taken the first two from the Dodgers.
6: The pitch. Swing and a high fly ball. Well struck center field. Jaquez back. Turnington looks, and it's way out of here. Off the batter's eye in center field, Contreras has tied this one up at four. A no-doubter to center.
3: Number two.
1: Brewers taking the first two at home in the NL. As for the AL, Guardians strike first, piling on at the end of game one at the Trop.
7: 1-2, he goes, swinging a grounder, third base, and through into left field. It's a base hit. Ramirez on the move, he comes in to score. DeLauder gets the green light around third. DeLuca digs it out, Walls with a relay throw to the plate, it's not in time. A two-run base hit for Joe Adell, and the Guardians are up four in the ninth inning. Cleveland 7, Tampa Bay 3.
3: Number one.
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8: Pass lines it up. Snap by Ferguson. Hold by Doman. Kick on the way. And it is good. And the Bills have won it in overtime. Tyler Bass from 45 yards out lifts the Bills to a dramatic 37-34 overtime victory.
1: Puka Nacua did have a Monday Night Football record 17 catches, but the Rams special teams letting them down. Aaron Donald had the fumble recovery that put them in a position to kick a game-winning field goal, but didn't work out that way. Sean McVay, their coach, falls to 6-8 in his career on Monday Night Football. We'll hear more of that, plus how things went down on the diamond. SportsCenter All Night continues. It's ESPN Radio.
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1: 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Scoring 7, good enough in baseball's Final Four Monday. That's on the way. Scoring 7 was not going to be enough at SoFi, although it would eventually extend the game.
3: Bills at Rams.
1: Advertised as a possible Super Bowl preview, although the Rams have had their struggles early this season. And there were struggles early in the Monday night game as well. Bills with a couple of scoring drives in the first quarter, while the Rams' opening possession results in a missed 50-yard field goal attempt. So 6-0 Buffalo after the first. 13-7, Bills at the half. Each team then finding the end zone in the third. Rams with 7, Bills with 6, as there was no PAT. Bills leading 19-14 going to the fourth quarter. Then there was the fourth. 5 possessions, 5 touchdown drives. Rams took the lead 20-19. Bills answer. They go up 27-20. Rams answer and tie it at 27. Buffalo responds with an 11-play, 5.5-minute drive.
8: 3 tight end set. 2 of them are on the left. Knox on the right. Cook the lone set back. Here's the snap. Hand off to Cook. Lowers the shoulder. Driving his legs, and he's into the end zone for his second touchdown of the night.
1: 97 Rock. Bills go up a touchdown with just over 1.5 minutes to go in the fourth quarter. Plenty of time, though, for Matthew Stafford. He leads the Rams on an 8-play drive.
16: Stafford ready in the gun. Takes the snap. Gives to Kyron. He runs it in. Touchdown, LA! With 4 seconds left. An extra point can tie it up and force overtime.
1: That's exactly what they did. 7-10 ESPN LA. Rams tied at the end of regulation. Off to overtime. Tied at 34, Buffalo gets the ball first, 4 plays in.
16: 57 yards, the longest play of the night, and it strikes in overtime. At the 8-minute mark, Allen's under center. First down in Rams territory. Feeds Cook. Falls down! Fumble! Fumble! Rams recover! Aaron Donald has the football!
1: Turnover in overtime, 7-10 ESPN LA. Rams get the ball. 8 plays later, they line up for a 48-yard game winner.
8: Here's the snap. Hold is down. Kick on the way. It was partially blocked. It's no good. Partially blocked. Greg Rousseau got his big mitts up and blocked the football. Oh, my goodness. What a play by Groot.
1: Blocked at the line of scrimmage. So the Bills, even after the fumble in overtime, getting a second life. They take it back the other direction, 35 yards on 5 plays, and then...
8: Bass lines it up. Snap by Ferguson, hold by Doman, kick on the way! And it is good! And the Bills have won it in overtime! Tyler Bass from 45 yards out lifts the Bills to a dramatic 37-34 overtime victory!
1: That's how it sounded in Buffalo on 97 Rock. Meanwhile, a little different emotion on 710 ESPN LA.
16: Again, Bass has already hit from 49 and from 23. He's perfect on the season. To beat the Rams with a walk-off, 45-yard try, snap hold, kick on the way. It clears the line, and it is good. 37-34, Bills win. The kicking game betrays the 2026 Los Angeles Rams again.
1: 6 lead changes, 1 shy of tying the Monday Night Football record. 24 combined penalties, but it's the Bills who outlast the Rams at overtime, 37-34 for the 6th time. Bills are 4-1 or better since Josh Allen became the full-time starter in 2019. Allen, his first career overtime win had been 0-7. Including the playoffs, tied for the longest losing streak to start a career by a starting quarterback since overtime began in 1974. Josh Allen now 1-7 in overtime at 107 scrambling yards, second most in a game in his career. His legs as well as his arm, the difference.
17: I mean, again, it's football. You can be down and out one play, the next play you're on top of the world, and again, that's just how it rolled for us today. A lot of things to clean up early on, just didn't feel like I was in a rhythm, wasn't taking some of the underneath stuff, you know, fighting mechanically some stuff right now that I'm working on, but I felt like in that second half I got into a rhythm, and guys made some plays. I mean, Khalil and that first catch in the overtime, it's awesome stuff. Got to be better in the pass game, we know that, we understand that, but we'll take a win no matter what.
1: Josh Allen racking up 331 yards. He passed for 210, rushed for 121. His coach, Joe Brady.
18: Yeah, I mean, look, we weren't good passing the ball tonight. And, you know, I think I have to do a better job just getting him in a rhythm early. I think there were some throws early in the game that, you know, he's going to want back, just easy completions that'll help kind of, you know, see the ball go through the hoop. And, you know, so I think that was a product of, you know, maybe some of that. But it's tough for them to kind of play all the way through the down with his legs. And I hope his legs aren't the answers always. You know, right? That's why we got to do a better job in the pass game. And, you know, from a play design to just an execution to, you know, just the protection and everything. But, you know, look, when the ball was in his hands, he made plays when we needed to him at the end.
1: And for the 54th time in his career, Josh Allen throws for a touchdown and runs for a touchdown in a game. He extends the record in NFL history. Bills get the win. Rams take the loss. They are under 500 through five games for the fourth time under Sean McVay, all in the last five seasons.
19: With the 3rd-and-5 play, was there?
20: Yeah, it's, you know what? If I would have not... Yeah, I wish I would have had a better play call and gone for it, got it a lot tighter. I'm sick right now with myself, and I'm so proud of that group. You know, this is the tough part of sports, but I'm proud of that team. I'm proud of the way that we battled, and I'm sick that we came up short. And you know, I'll be regretting, you know, kicking that and not having a better call to be able to go for it on third down and go to fourth or whatever it was.
1: Rams Super Bowl team heading into the season. They are now 2-3. The guys who called Monday Night Football on ABC and ESPN, Hall of Famer Troy Aikman and Joe Buck.
21: It's just obviously still early. It's only week 5, but this is a division that is relentless. I mean, you've got the 49ers on top at 5-0. You've got the defending Super Bowl champions there at Seattle and what they're doing. The Rams, you know, everybody was just at the beginning of the season, we're saying it's obviously the Rams in the NFC and not so fast. So this one will sting a bit. It was a great game. Individual plays were made along the way, including the Rousseau block of what could have and probably would have been the game-winning field goal for the LA Rams. And then you go back down the other way. Josh Allen had scrambles of 19 and 13 yards on that last possession to get him in proper position to win it. And then Tyler Bass did the rest. It was a great game. Fun to watch. Fun to call.
22: Troy, I asked you on Monday Night Countdown before, what about Allen that you look at on tape do you marvel at? You're a Hall of Fame quarterback, but what this guy does, it feels singular. After what you just witnessed from him tonight, sort of willing this group down the field, what you'd have to say about his performance tonight?
23: You know, he's just one of the great competitors in our game, and a great leader, and he said it after the game. They didn't get as much out of the passing game, of course, as what maybe he would have liked, but not totally unexpected. This Rams defense, their secondary is really good. I thought, we talked about it on Monday Countdown, that they were going to have to be able to run the football. I just didn't anticipate that it was going to be Josh Allen as the leading rusher with well over 100 yards. But, you know, he did what he had to do and found a way to win. The great ones always do it. And just what a game, what a great thing for us to be a part of it and have a game finally live up to the billing with two marquee teams coming in.
22: Yeah, Troy, he had 91 rushing yards between the fourth quarter and overtime. He just takes off. He's so big. He's willing to absorb the contact and, by the way, administer some on the other end. I mean, you're gonna walk away with some bruises on this LA side, but remarkably, he never won an overtime game. Some of that's just bad luck, and looked like maybe the same thing would happen again tonight, Joe. But for Buffalo to win this game and the kind of trajectory a game like this might have, we know the only thing left to do is to check that box in the playoffs. But to beat this team on this field this way, I'm just interested in the value you believe there is in it beyond the obvious in the record.
21: Yeah, and I think coming off the game that they had last week, you know, when they lose at home to New England and then they come here and their secondary was taken apart by Drake May, and they come here and you're going, okay, well, now you got Matthew Stafford and Devontae Adams and Puka Nacua and Kyron Williams. How are they going to hold up? For the most part, now this became a pinball machine in the fourth quarter, but for the most part and definitely through the first half, they held up extremely well. This is Super Bowl or bust for both these teams in 2026, and these two teams are spent, and Buffalo is sitting there at what, 4-1.
22: Troy, just the level of play from Stafford, the poise that was demonstrated, we didn't see that across the NFL late, across the league yesterday necessarily, but he takes them right down the field and they score and then they get close enough to win and they don't. It's a couple of games that he's done what he does and they don't get victories from him. I'm just curious your thoughts on Stafford's level of brilliance.
23: Well, he's phenomenal. I mean, in his 18th year, he seems like he's been drinking from the fountain of youth. I don't know. It seems like he's got a lot more years left than what he's able to do. Who knows? But, yeah, and to have the game end you know, they've had their hearts ripped out from underneath them a few times, but to be to lose due to special teams and just not being able to execute, and obviously there's more to it than just that. But, you know, we knew somebody was going to leave this game disappointed, more disappointed now because of the way it went and then went to overtime. But I still think these two teams are going to be right there at the end, and maybe they'll get a chance to meet up once again here at SoFi Stadium in February.
1: Rams are a sub-500 team through week five. Bills are at 4-1. 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
6: And the 0-2. Swinging a high fly ball into right. That should do it. The Dodgers win 4-1. The final. They take the series against the Atlanta Braves. Once again, this Dodger machine.
0: Postseason is different than the regular season. It's going to be a battle, and it was good to see us come out of this one.
1: Dodgers, Brewers, the only two 100-win teams in the majors, meeting in the NLCS. Milwaukee taking the series opener Sunday. Monday, game two, L.A. looking to even the series. They had a 4-3 lead in the fifth. Had
6: the pitch. Swing and a high fly ball. Well struck center field. Páez back. Turns and looks. And it's way out of here. Off the batter's eye in center field. Contreras has tied this one up at four. A no-doubter to center.
1: Contreras ties it in the fifth. And then in the sixth,
6: Stewart comes set. The pitch. Swing and a line drive into left field. It'll fall for a hit. In to score is Hamilton. It's an RBI single for Contreras, who delivers again. Milwaukee 5 and L.A. 4.
1: Brewers taking the lead in the sixth, and they would add to it in the eighth.
6: Enriquez fires. Swing and a line drive. Base hit. Right center field. Terang delivers the insurance. And the Brewers have a 6-4 advantage. Pitch. Swing and a little flare out into center field. That's a base hit. Terang around third on his way to the plate. It's bobbled by Páez. And the Brewers add a run, and it's 7-4.
1: 7-4 would be the final. The Brewers taking the first two at home. Milwaukee's bullpen retiring the final 15 in order. First time in baseball history, a team's bullpen combines for five perfect innings in a postseason game. It's a 7-4 win for the Brewers. They lead the series 2-0. Teams that take a 2-0 lead in the best of seven historically have won the series 83% of the time. Teams with home field advantage who win the first two in a best of seven go on to win the series 95% of the time. Calling the NLCS for us here on ESPN Radio, John Chabi, Doug Glanville. Back to Milwaukee. Boog.
6: All right, Jay, thanks so much. The Brewers have jumped out to a 2-0 lead in this best-of-seven National League Championship Series. Dougie, how surprised are you?
2: Well, I'm not surprised in that the Brewers are a team that won 103 games for a reason this year. They are an excellent team, very balanced team, and they have the pitching and the defense to be able to win these close and tight series. The experience is shining a little bit. They seem calmer in the moment. They're really taking it to the Dodgers in certain ways. And today they just showed a big gap in their offense versus the Dodgers. They manufactured runs against Yamamoto, which is really hard to do. They got him out of the game early, and they still got to their bullpen. And on the flip side, defensively, their pitching picked up the slack from Henderson, who was pretty solid overall, just made a lot of fielding mistakes. And they were able to turn that into zeros on the run prevention side. So they kept tacking on, and not giving anything back. And that's a team that's able to put you away.
6: As this series moves on to L.A., what do the Dodgers need to do or do differently?
2: Well, they got to get their offense going somehow. Ohtani doesn't look right. Will Smith doesn't really look right. He had a couple better swings, but they're missing some of those big bats. And if they don't have those bats, you got to really put up some zeros. That's proving hard to do against this Brewer team. But a guy like Blake Snell pitching, he's got to have his command. Because if he's not efficient, this team is just going to wear you out by pitch count. And you're going to look up and Snell won't be in there after the third inning. So it's a little fragile. And the Brewers right now are playing just better baseball.
6: Yeah, no question. And when you think about it, one of the parts of the postseason we're used to seeing the home run ball. Obviously, for the Dodgers, it's an advantage in terms of going back home because that's a really good home run hitter's ballpark. But you certainly don't want to get into the mindset of we need to hit home runs.
2: Well, because you'll hit a couple and then you'll trade off a lack of discipline, and you'll add chase, and all of a sudden you're going to be striking out a lot more. So they got to still play their game. The home runs will come with that team, but they're hoping that someone will be on base when those home runs do come, and the Brewers are on base all the time.
4: Brewers up 2-0 to the Dodgers in this NLCS. They win it 7-4 in Game 2. For Doug Glanville, I'm John Ciambi right here in your home for every pitch of the World Series, Major League Baseball, on ESPN Radio and the ESPN app. Now we send it back to Jay Reynolds in the studio.
1: All right, Boog, Shohei Ohtani, 0-4 with 2 strikeouts in the Game 2 loss. LA says it'll gauge whether his lingering injuries warrant him sitting out Game 3. That'll be on Wednesday. We'll hear it here on ESPN Radio. Boog and Doug will have our play-by-play. Starting at 7:30 Eastern, our coverage begins here on ESPN Radio. 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
2: And the Cleveland Guardians, for the second time in 3 years, are headed to the American League Championship Series.
3: I'm so happy for our guys tonight. I couldn't be more proud of them, our group, our staff, our coaches, front office, ownership.
1: Cleveland coming off their series with the White Sox that went the distance, and they turn right around and pay a visit to the Trop for game one of the ALCS. Monday night, Tampa Bay, 2-0 lead until Cleveland even the game with runs in the sixth and the seventh, and then
4: 0-2 pitch, swinging a liner up the middle, that's a base hit. Ramirez scores with ease. DeLauder full speed ahead around third. The throw to the plate is tardy. It's a two-run single for Nathaniel Lowe, right back through the origin, and the Guardians, once down 2-0, now lead the Rays 4-2 in the eighth.
1: They have the lead in the eighth, and then add insurance in the ninth.
4: Ramirez waits for 3-2 again. Swing and a bloop into left field. That's a base hit off the hands. Martinez around third. The throw from DeLuca, not in time. So it's 5-3 Cleveland. 1-2, he goes. Swing and a grounder. Third base and through into left field. It's a base hit. Ramirez on the move. He comes in to score. DeLauder gets the green light around third. DeLuca digs it out. Walls with a relay throw to the plate. It's not in time. A two-run base hit for Joe Adell, and the Guardians are up 4 in the ninth inning. Cleveland 7, Tampa Bay 3.
1: Mike Cousins calling the ALCS for us here on ESPN Radio. Guardians strike first, winning game one on the road, 7-3. Guardians' second road postseason win when trailing by multiple runs in the sixth inning or later. They score a total of 7 in game one after totaling 8 runs in 6 regular season games against Tampa Bay. Nathaniel Lowe with our Buster Olney after the win.
5: Nathaniel Lowe, you guys played late Saturday night, flew here midday on Sunday, and you come in here, win the first game against a team that's well rested. How did you do it?
6: Man, we just kept fighting, man. Raz had good stuff, and Foster got punched there in the first, but our guys just kept fighting, and we got into a chance to score there late, and then that was so nice getting those big runs in the ninth inning too. But that's a great guards ball win, and we're happy to take game one.
5: Scores 2-2. You're at the plate, infield's in, second and third, 0-2 count. What was your approach?
6: Man, I'm praying hard right there just for something to hit, you know, like I've been working hard all year, and the guys in front of me did a great job of getting into scoring position, and I got something I can handle, and it worked.
5: What are you seeing in Jose Ramirez and all the emotions he's playing with right now?
6: Man, it's so exciting. Like, what a treat to play with a guy like that who can change a game at the snap of his fingers, you know? And it doesn't have to be the home run. The bleeder falls in. It feels like in 3 pitches he could be on third and score, but it's a treat to play with 11.
5: Chase DeLauder, single, double, home run, walk. What are you seeing in him?
6: Man, it's special. It's so hitterish, and for a young guy to be that polished and have a good eye and be smart about his approach and stay consistent, like, again, Chase is going to be good for a long time, but it's a lot of fun to play with these guys.
5: Daniel, thank you.
1: 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Right now, SportsCenter All Night. Bills winning a wild Monday Night Football game matchup in Los Angeles. Meanwhile, back in Buffalo on the ice.
7: They're committed to offense, so the Sabres counter with power. Tage Thompson late. Slot shot scores! Tage Thompson unloads the TNT with a quick shot. And the Sabres extend the lead. It's 5-3 with 6:40 to go in the third period.
1: 5-3 would be the final over the Panthers. WGR 550. Sabres with a season high 5 goals en route to the win. Tage Thompson had a goal and an assist. Third multi-point game this season. Wild doubling up the Golden Knights.
8: Damon Hunt pushed it off the left wing boards. Juroff slams it in. Rieger Lorenz on the forecheck. Taken to the glass by Hanifin. The digging free break. Center.
1: 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Fourth straight win. Senators pull away from the Devils.
9: Dylan Cousins gets to the line, heaves it to the corner, heads off on a change. It was Fogle in the corner to try and retrieve it. Does. Feeds the point. Cross to Shabbat. Lines and fires. Scores! That was tipped off something in front, but still a 3-0 Ottawa lead.
1: TSN 1200. Senators go out to a 4-1 win. What do we read into Monday night? That's next. It's ESPN Radio.
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1: Does LA still have a Super Bowl-worthy team? 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
1: Guardians take game one of the ALCS at the Trop. Brewers hold serve at home. Remains to be seen, though, if the Dodgers will have Shohei Ohtani for game three. Speaking of L.A., Bills outlast the Rams in L.A. on Monday Night Football.
2: Bass lines it up. Snap by Ferguson. Hold by Domann. Kick on the way. And it is good. And the Bills have won it in overtime. Tyler Bass from 45 yards out lifts the Bills to a dramatic 37-34 overtime victory.
1: 37-34 on the foot of Tyler Bass. The 45-yard game winner ends it in overtime. Bills getting a second life after giving the ball away on a fumble in overtime. But the Rams have a potential game-winning kick blocked. Bills got the ball back, kicked the game winner. Six lead changes in the Monday night game, one shy of the Monday Night Football record. ESPN analyst Jason McCourty.
3: We're watching the beginning of that game, and I'm saying to you, like, this is coming down to third down within the red zone, and then the dorm bars got blown off with offensive just firepower. And you said it. It came down, and when you listen to McVay and the way he was saying it, the frustration of the end of the game, and he made the right call. Like, they're in field goal range. You make the kick, you win the game, and you're the ones running off the football field. But this was a game of just ups and downs and so many big plays within it. We're standing on the sideline when Kitchens sweeps the ankle and makes that tackle after the landman forced fumble. We're like, that just decided it. That's the game. And then Rousseau steps up. So the running back room of Buffalo carried this team today, where Josh wasn't throwing the ball all over the football field, but just the excitement and the resiliency of both these teams to continue to fight to the very end is what made it so darn good.
4: You know what it felt like to me is very similar to what we saw yesterday in Seattle.
3: Yep.
4: Two really good teams, wild sequences of things swinging drastically in San Francisco's favor, but then Seattle answered and they take the lead, but then San Francisco had enough. And then in the end, Seattle, you get a drop and you don't get a chance to tie with Jackson Smith and Jigba. In this chance, Stafford goes down, they tie it. It looks like, I mean, there were three possessions in overtime. I mean, it looked like either team could have won and it would have felt like it was appropriate. I leave here thinking both teams are good. But Jason, 2-3 is, losses are accumulating on this Rams side. How costly was this one?
3: You look at just the bigger picture, the larger lens, both of these football teams, Buffalo a week ago loses to their division rival.

0: in New England, and New England wins again this week. So this is such a big win for them in that moment. On the flip side, for the Rams, you said it, 2-3 in a division where Seattle and the 49ers look like powerhouses when we watch them on Sunday afternoon. So for the Rams, yes, this team looks like a team that could be in the Super Bowl. They've lost to teams like the Denver Broncos, the 49ers, and now the Buffalo Bills, who we consider to be Super Bowl contenders. But we always say it in this league, you have to continue to stack wins week after week, and they're not doing that.
1: Rams have stacked up two wins against three losses. They're 2-3, under 500 through five games for the fourth time under Sean McVay in the last five seasons.
2: No, there's no, none of it makes me feel good right now. I'm proud of the effort, but none of how I feel is positive, other than I'm proud of the resilience, the guts that our team displayed. But there's no, you know, I don't even know what you want to call it, but you know, congrats to the Bills, and I'm excited about how we freaking move forward.
1: Bills get the win on the field goal in overtime. Josh Allen gets his first career overtime win. Had lost all seven overtime games in his career. He had 331 yards himself on Monday. Passed for 210, rushed for 121.
3: It's fun to be part of. It's what you dream of as a kid, to win a overtime game on Monday night. I haven't been a fan of overtime games in my career, so this is the first one. We'll take it. Our guys kept fighting. Greg Rousseau tipping the field goal there. A lot of stuff to clean up. A lot of stuff to clean up, but we'll take a win when we can get it.
4: You and I have talked a bit about this over the last couple of years. I feel like you've grown into such a stoic leader. And what I mean by that is I don't see highs and lows. I see a guy that's exuding calm and being a leader, because you can't follow somebody that's freaking out all the time. But describe just for me what it's like when, all right, we're driving. It looks like Shakir's going to score. I was right in front of us. That was a hell of a play to knock him down. And then Cuckoo has an incredible game. You lose the ball. And just to maintain calm and a belief that maybe they'll make a play, how do you kind of keep it together when it's all going the way it's going?
3: It's football. You never know what can happen on any given snap. It's why you play the game. It's why it's not played on paper, right? You know, so we go down there. We think we're going to go score. We fumble the ball. They get the ball. They just got to kick a field goal. You're sitting on the sidelines, just kind of crossing your fingers, hoping a defensive guy can make a play. And Greg Rousseau did. So he gave us an opportunity. Get down there, 2-minute warning. Second down, and Joe felt really good about where the ball was with Tyler, and T-Bass went out there, drilled a kick, and getting out of here with the win.
4: You guys are awfully banged up, but for your guys on defense to battle the way they did and make a number of plays to keep you in a place where this game could be won, I give you a chance to brag on your defense a little bit. Yeah, and Rousseau obviously makes a play that's big in the end, but I felt like collectively they really balled out.
3: They really did, and you know, a big focus this year was stopping the run. Yeah. And I thought they did a great job against the run tonight. Obviously, when you have Matthew Stafford, Puka Nacua, Devontae Adams, they're gonna be able to throw the football a little bit. But our guys kept fighting. Again, didn't flinch. We fumbled the ball. They have to go down there score to win the game. Our guys didn't flinch. They went back out there. They made a stop on that 3rd and 5.
4: Yep.
3: And then put them in a tough spot to kick a field goal there. And like I said, our guys made a play. So it's just the resiliency of this football team. You know, Coach Brady's repped it all season long, and just put the ball down, play the next play, and that's what we did tonight.
4: On Monday Night Countdown at the very beginning, it was hours ago, it feels like a month. I mean, I said styles make fights, and this is heavyweights, and it's MVP, MVP, and it lives up to it. They leave, though, on the wrong side of it. You left on the wrong side of it last week. I'm curious how important it was to be able to move past that quickly against good on good in this building. Like, just, it's early, but it felt like tonight mattered a ton. Yeah, am I wrong?
3: 4-1 feels a lot better than 3-2.
4: SPP,
3: I promise you that. Coming across the country, playing on a Monday night game. We're on a short week. We got to go to Vegas next week, who's playing some really good football. Okay. We're staying here. It's first time. So, again, trusting our guys to be pros and do the right thing. But, you know, we're here to win this week and next week, and we got to go find a way to get past this one on a short week and find a way to win.
4: All right. I'm interested just in one thing, if it's even describable. You take off running a number of times, and it's like I said to Troy, it's like you're going to take a shot, but you're going to hand some out as well. And it feels like in those moments, it's like, does it slow down for you? Is that, like I said, I don't know if it's a describable thing when everything's breaking down and you're just going to take off. You did it a number of times in the fourth quarter, and obviously that was a design one late, but do you prefer that?
3: Listen, it's danged if you do, danged if you don't. You know, you see a lot of guys pull up, and I'd rather not put my body on the line for someone else to take a shot. I'd rather go deliver the shot. So, obviously, if there's a big guy in front of me, I'd probably be getting down. But sometimes these smaller DBs and linebackers, it's, you know what, let's go find a way to get a couple more yards.
1: They got a couple more points than the Rams did. Bills win it in overtime, 37-34, a game that saw six lead changes. Buffalo had the final one, and they get the win in overtime. Buffalo now 4-1. SportsCenter All Night, ESPN Radio also had a couple of games go to overtime on Sunday, including Giants-Commanders.
5: 20 seconds, and the clock is running. If they're going to run the ball here, they've got to get down, get set, and spike it. In motion, Ben Sidick, 15 on the clock. Daniels, play action, rolling to the left. Goes down now at the 25-yard line. There's only 7 seconds on the clock. There are no timeouts. This is going to end up in a tie if they don't spike it. Wow. It ends up in a tie.
6: This is the end of the game.
1: Big 100 with the big call of the end of that game. You've probably seen on social media. Nobody in the NFC East won in week 5, and two of the teams played each other. Washington coach Dan Quinn, meeting with the team owner as he regularly does after the overtime tie with the Giants, felt like a loss. Is he worried about his job security?
7: I do know how the league goes. I'm well aware of that. Josh and I, we talk regularly before games, after good games, after tough games, and that's a normal process for us. And trust me, no one is pleased with this outcome and where we're at. But the part that we do have those hard conversations, we're honest about what we're at and what we need to fix and what we need to work on. And so I like having that communication with him.
1: They're hard conversations because there's really nothing you can say earlier on the Golics on ESPN Radio.
8: For Dan Quinn coming into this season, this is going to be one where if they don't right the ship and there's a few losses, I already see people calling for his job now after that. It on its own horrible, is an offense one of the most egregious that we've seen from a head coach. But you're right, everybody involved. Jaden Daniels, I get it's his first game back. There's a lot going on, and there would have been a lot to celebrate. Like, this was a game that was trending in, oh, Washington's quarterback is back.
9: Yep.
8: This team more looks the part. Give the Giants credit. Yep. Jameis Winston came back, stormed them sure back, did. Get into this game and force overtime. Yep. But then to come back in this moment, Jaden Daniels is still not a rookie. He's a guy that played a bunch of college football, has been in situations like this. There's no excuse for anybody involved
9: here to
8: handle this the way that it did.
1: Overtime tie, which certainly felt like a loss. Eagles did lose in London to the Jags when they gave up a massive kick return in the closing seconds. Earlier on Sportsmanlike, our Chris Canty.
10: I don't understand how you can justify kicking the ball in the landing zone and allowing the Jacksonville Jaguars to return it. They had zero timeouts. All you have to do is kick the ball out of the end zone. Guess what happens? They won one play, and as long as it's not a touchdown, the game is over. You found the only possible way to lose a football game. And so as great as Nick Sirianni's coaching record was since he's taken over the team, it doesn't absolve him from criticism or blame for what's happened over the last 2 weeks, but certainly what happened in London yesterday. That was an absolute embarrassment. The guys you had out on the field played well enough to win. And all the questions we had about Jalen Hurts, I thought he answered them in terms of being able to lift everybody else around him. He was what we expected, a championship quarterback showing championship mettle against what was the hottest team in football. The Jaguars coming into that game won 11 of 12. And all of the good vibes that you had with scoring game-winning points with 10 seconds to go gets washed away because you have a brain fart on the sideline. I don't understand. This is coaching malpractice.
1: Eagles lose on the field goal at the end. 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
11: 1-2, he goes. Swinging a grounder, third base, and through into left field. It's a base hit. Ramirez on the move. He comes in to score. DeLauder gets the green light around third. DeLuca digs it out. Walls with a relay throw to the plate. It's not in time. A two-run base hit for Joe Adell. And the Guardians are up 4 in the ninth inning. Cleveland 7, Tampa Bay 3.
1: Guardians take game one of the ALCS with a 7-3 win over the Rays at the Trop. 7 runs in game one. They had 8 runs in 6 regular season games against Tampa Bay during the season. You heard it here on ESPN Radio. Mike Cousins, Eduardo Perez had the call for us. Back to the Trop, Mike.
9: Thank you, Jay. Well, the Cleveland franchise had won one time in 30 games in the postseason on the road when trailing by multiple runs after the sixth inning. Now they can say they've done that twice. Monday night in the series opener, 7-3 the final score after they went down 2-0 against Tampa Bay in the first inning and worked their way back. Solo homers in the sixth and seventh. Two runs in the eighth, three in the ninth. 7-3 the final as they win on the road in game one.
12: Yeah, they went on the road, and it was a good win, especially after being down two. And the way they did it with the power. First, it was Chase the Lauder, leadoff home run to be able to get off Drew Rasmussen. And it showed that, whoa, wait a second, he is human. And then in the leadoff home run by Patrick Bailey in the seventh inning, also ties the ball game, but just gave them a jolt of energy. After that, the leadoff hitters in every inning were able to score, get on and score and create havoc in the eighth and ninth. The reality is the Cleveland Guardians came in to play and they did not care if they were tired or not.
9: Tampa Bay swept the Yankees. They were clearly the better team against New York. Today it looked very different. What was different about this Rays team versus what we saw in the first round?
12: They couldn't put them away. It just seemed like after that first inning where it was 2-0, they were able to neutralize some of their big guys. Arondo was neutralized. You look at Caminero after that hit in that first inning. He was neutralized as well. This is a team that maybe showed the effects of being rusty a little bit from not having played so much baseball this month. What was it, three games in the last 15 days for the Tampa Bay Rays? A lot of people say, well, that's an excuse that you use when you lose. But I truly believe that it also is a momentum stopper for a lot of teams, especially when guys come in with velocity.
9: If there's any change that the Rays need to make for game number two, I would say it's not to pitch to number 11. Jose Ramirez, who hurt them in every which way. He got on base three times, scored twice, was active on the base paths, a difference maker as he has been throughout his career.
12: And usually the protection for Jose Ramirez comes in front of him. Usually it's Stephen Kwan that gets on, or you might get Rocchio from the nine spot that also gets on and you're forced to pitch to him. Well, this time it came from behind him, and it came from Chase the Lauder. And he showed it with his power the opposite way. He showed it with a double as well on a first pitch cutter. But most importantly, Jose Ramirez just cannot beat you. If Chase the Lauder goes 4-for-4, hats off. But number 11, the guy they're going to build a statue for, right next to Progressive Field there in Cleveland, the guy that's going to be a Hall of Famer, cannot beat you.
9: Jim Thome's statue will have company one day, and it will be Jose Ramirez immortalized there in downtown Cleveland. Pitching matchup game two, Parker Messick for the Guardians. He's from just about 45 minutes northeast of here, and Freddy Peralta for the Rays. Final score in game one, Cleveland 7, Tampa Bay 3. For Eduardo Perez, I'm Mike Cousins right here on your home for every pitch of the postseason. Major League Baseball on ESPN Radio and the ESPN app. Now let's go back to Jay Reynolds in the studio.
1: All right, Mike, game two coming up Tuesday. Our coverage 7:30 Eastern, then Wednesday game three of the NLCS, Milwaukee leading 2-0. Dodgers will figure out whether Shohei Ohtani will be in the lineup. He was 0-for-4 with a couple of strikeouts in the Game 2 loss on Monday. Ohtani hasn't homered since August 18th, just three hits and 20 postseason at-bats. Game 3 coming up on Wednesday. Speaking of being in slumps, one coach says they're in the fight together. That's next. 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
1: Karl Anthony Towns, Josh Hart, eligible for extensions, but nothing coming out of their talks with the franchise, ESPN's Vince Goodwill.
6: The Knicks are offering Karl Towns a four-year extension around $200 million. That's a lot of money. His max is 4 years, $276 million. The important thing to note is this. With the money he made last year, the money he's due this year, and the player option for next year, it's a pay cut from that. And normally you don't offer all-stars, all-NBA players coming off of a championship pay cuts. Karl Anthony Towns said the other day he was surprised that the Knicks put out this statement. It has been a battle over rhetoric. And because the contract negotiations have stalled, this is going to be something that follows the Knicks all season long as they try to go on a quest for a repeat.
1: Knicks are pausing the conversations until later in the season. They say they'll devote their attention to defending their NBA championship. Back to the NFL. Chargers 0-5, one of three teams still winless. Jim Harbaugh says he and team ownership are in this fight together to turn the season around. What do they do, though? Michael Florio from the NFL Network.
7: I don't know. And they're trying everything. They were once again getting all three of their running backs heavily involved. They didn't have Ladd McConkey today, so they were just mixing and matching a whole bunch of different pass-catching combinations, trying to find something that worked. But without Slater and all, it's all broken. Justin Herbert had really no time to throw. There were so many times where it was clear that they didn't want to get this into a kind of high-scoring back-and-forth game. They were just trying to control the clock and not really play from behind. And Justin Herbert, he just looks a little off right now in the big moments. So, and when there's pressure in his face, he's just trying to get rid of it quickly.
1: Harbaugh emphasizing he's hell-bent on reversing course, getting off that 0-5 start to the season. Dolphins, Titans also still winless on the season in Tennessee. Coach Robert Saleh says it's not time to make major changes at this point. On the other side, Bills pick up another win on Monday Night Football. Good night for Buffalo.
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2: How good is that? Are you ready to take?
0: Number four.
1: Not the worst night for Buffalo fans. On the ice, Sabres pull away from the Panthers. WGR 550.
8: They're committed to offense, so the Sabres counter with power. Tage Thompson late. Slash shot scores! Tage Thompson unloads the TNT with a quick shot. And the Sabres extend the lead. It's 5-3 with 6:40 to go in the third period.
0: Number three.
1: Brewers, best record in baseball in the regular season, currently have the better record in the NLCS, having taken the first two from the Dodgers.
9: The pitch. Swing and a high fly ball. Well struck center field. Jaquez back. Turns and looks, and it's way out of here. Off the batter's eye in center field, Contreras has tied this one up at four. A no-doubter to center.
0: Number two.
1: Brewers taking the first two at home in the NL. As for the AL, Guardians strike first, piling on at the end of game one at the Trop.
10: 1-2, he goes, swinging a grounder, third base, and through into left field. It's a base hit. Ramirez on the move. He comes in to score. DeLauder gets the green light around third. DeLuca digs it out. Walls with a relay throw to the plate. It's not in time. A two-run base hit for Joe Adell, and the Guardians are up. Four in the ninth inning. Cleveland 7, Tampa Bay 3.
0: Number one.
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11: Pass lines it up. Snap by Ferguson. Hold by Doman. Kick on the way. And it is good.
1: Puka Nacua did have a Monday Night Football record 17 catches, but the Rams special teams letting them down. Aaron Donald had the fumble recovery that put them in a position to kick a game-winning field goal, but didn't work out that way. Sean McVay, their coach, falls to 6-8 in his career on Monday Night Football. We'll hear more of that, plus how things went down on the diamond. SportsCenter All Night continues. It's ESPN Radio.
12: 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And James McAvoy, the actor, joins me in studio. 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
0: Coming up on SportsCenter All Night. Josh Allen and the Bills take on Matthew Stafford and the Rams to wrap up Week 5.
20: Allen in the shotgun. Back to pass. Fires to the right side. Wide open. Coleman for a touchdown.
0: We have a crucial game 2 of the NLCS between the Dodgers and Brewers.
21: Swing and a line drive. 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Right center field. Terang delivers the insurance.
0: We have game 1 of the ALCS between the Guardians and Rays.
22: Well struck. Right center field and deep. Collins goes back and we are.
0: Plus, all the best highlights from the day in the NHL.
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1: 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Scoring 7. Good enough in baseball's Final Four Monday. That's on the way. Scoring 7 was not going to be enough at SoFi, although it would eventually extend the game.
0: Bills at Rams.
1: Advertised as a possible Super Bowl preview, although the Rams have had their struggles early this season. And there were struggles early in the Monday night game as well. Bills with a couple of scoring drives in the first quarter, while the Rams' opening possession results in a missed 50-yard field goal attempt. So 6-0 Buffalo after the first. 13-7 Bills at the half. Each team then finding the end zone in the third. Rams with 7, Bills with 6, as there was no PAT. Bills leading 19-14 going to the fourth quarter. Then there was the fourth. 5 possessions, 5 touchdown drives. Rams took the lead 20-19. Bills answer. They go up 27-20. Rams answer and tie it at 27. Buffalo responds with an 11-play, 5.5-minute drive.
3: 3 tight end set. 2 of them are on the left. Knox on the right. Cook the lone set back. Here's the snap. Hand off to Cook. Lowers the shoulder. Driving his legs, and he's into the end zone for his second touchdown of the night.
1: 97 Rock. Bills go up a touchdown with just over 1.5 minutes to go in the fourth quarter. Plenty of time, though, for Matthew Stafford. He leads the Rams on an 8-play drive.
4: Stafford ready in the gun. Takes the snap. Gives to Kyron. He runs it in. Touchdown LA! With 4 seconds left. An extra point can tie it up and force overtime.
1: That's exactly what they did. 7-10 ESPN LA. Rams tied at the end of regulation. Off to overtime. Tied at 34. Buffalo gets the ball first. 4 plays in.
4: 57 yards, the longest play of the night. And it strikes in overtime. At the 8-minute mark, Allen's under center. First down in Rams territory. Feeds Cook. Falls down! Fumble! Fumble! Rams recover! Aaron Donald has the football!
1: Turnover in overtime. 7-10 ESPN LA. Rams get the ball. 8 plays later, they line up for a 48-yard game winner.
3: Here's the snap. Hold is down. Kick on the way. It was partially blocked. It's no good. Partially blocked. Greg Rousseau got his big mitts up and blocked the football. Oh, my goodness. What a play by Groot.
1: Blocked at the line of scrimmage. So the Bills, even after the fumble in overtime, getting a second life. They take it back the other direction, 35 yards on 5 plays, and then...
3: Bass lines it up. Snap by Ferguson, hold by Doman, kick on the way! And it is good! And the Bills have won it in overtime! Tyler Bass from 45 yards out lifts the Bills to a dramatic 37-34 overtime victory!
1: That's how it sounded in Buffalo on 97 Rock. Meanwhile, a little different emotion on 710 ESPN LA.
4: Again, Bass has already hit from 49 and from 23. He's perfect on the season. To beat the Rams with a walk-off, 45-yard try. Snap, hold, kick on the way. It clears the line, and it is good. 37-34, Bills win. The kicking game betrays the 2026 Los Angeles Rams again.
1: 6 lead changes, 1 shy of tying the Monday Night Football record. 24 combined penalties, but it's the Bills who outlast the Rams at overtime. 37-34 for the 6th time. Bills are 4-1 or better since Josh Allen became the full-time starter in 2019. Allen, his first career overtime win had been 0-7. Including the playoffs, tied for the longest losing streak to start a career by a starting quarterback since overtime began in 1974. Josh Allen now 1-7 in overtime, had 107 scrambling yards, second most in a game in his career. His legs, as well as his arm, the difference.
5: I mean, again, it's football. You can be down and out one play, the next play you're on top of the world, and again, that's just how it rolled for us today. A lot of things to clean up early on. Just didn't feel like I was in a rhythm, wasn't taking some of the underneath stuff, you know, fighting mechanically some stuff right now that I'm working on. But I felt like in that second half I got into a rhythm, and guys made some plays. I mean, Khalil and that first catch in the overtime, it's awesome stuff. Got to be better in the pass game. We know that. We understand that. But we'll take a win no matter what.
1: Josh Allen racking up 331 yards. He passed for 210, rushed for 121. His coach, Joe Brady.
2: Yeah, I mean, look, we weren't good passing the ball tonight. And, you know, I think I have to do a better job just getting him in a rhythm early. I think there were some throws early in the game that, you know, he's going to want back, just easy completions that'll help kind of, you know, see the ball go through the hoop. And, you know, so I think that was a product of, you know, maybe some of that. But it's tough for them to kind of play all the way through the down with his legs. And I hope his legs aren't the answer as always. You know, that's why we got to do a better job in the pass game. And, you know, from a play design to just an execution to, you know, just the protection and everything. But, you know, look, when the ball was in his hands, he made plays when we needed to him at the end.
1: And for the 54th time in his career, Josh Allen throws for a touchdown and runs for a touchdown in a game. He extends the record in NFL history. Bills get the win. Rams take the loss. They are under 500 through five games for the fourth time under Sean McVay, all in the last five seasons.
6: With the 3rd-and-5 play, was there?
7: Yeah, you know what? If I would have not, yeah, I wish I would have had a better play call and gone for it, got it a lot tighter. I'm sick right now with myself, and I'm so proud of that group. You know, this is the tough part of sports, but I'm proud of that team. I'm proud of the way that we battled, and I'm sick that we came up short. And you know, I'll be regretting, you know, kicking that and not having a better call to be able to go for it on third down and go to fourth or whatever it was.
1: Rams Super Bowl team heading into the season. They are now 2-3. The guys who called Monday Night Football on ABC and ESPN, Hall of Famer Troy Aikman and Joe Buck.
8: It's just obviously still early. It's only week 5, but this is a division that is relentless. I mean, you've got the 49ers on top at 5-0. You've got the defending Super Bowl champions there at Seattle and what they're doing. The Rams, you know, everybody was just at the beginning of the season, we're saying it's obviously the Rams in the NFC and not so fast. So this one will sting a bit. It was a great game. Individual plays were made along the way, including the Rousseau block of what could have and probably would have been the game-winning field goal for the LA Rams. And then you go back down the other way. Josh Allen had scrambles of 19 and 13 yards on that last possession to get him in proper position to win it. And then Tyler Bass did the rest. It was a great game, fun to watch, fun to call.
24: Troy, I asked you on Monday Night Countdown before, what about Allen that you look at on tape do you marvel at? You're a Hall of Fame quarterback, but what this guy does, it feels singular. After what you just witnessed from him tonight, sort of willing this group down the field, what you'd have to say about his performance tonight?
25: You know, he's just one of the great competitors in our game, and a great leader, and he said it after the game. They didn't get as much out of the passing game, of course, as what maybe he would have liked, but not totally unexpected. This Rams defense, their secondary is really good. I thought, we talked about it on Monday Countdown, that they were going to have to be able to run the football. I just didn't anticipate that it was going to be Josh Allen as the leading rusher with well over 100 yards. But, you know, he did what he had to do and found a way to win. The great ones always do it. And just what a game, what a great thing for us to be a part of it and have a game finally live up to the billing with two marquee teams coming in.
24: Yeah, Troy, he had 91 rushing yards between the fourth quarter and overtime. He just takes off. He's so big. He's willing to absorb the contact and, by the way, administer some other end. I mean, you're gonna walk away with some bruises on this LA side, but remarkably, he never won an overtime game. Some of that's just bad luck, and looked like maybe the same thing would happen again tonight, Joe. But for Buffalo to win this game and the kind of trajectory a game like this might have, we know the only thing left to do is to check that box in the playoffs. But to beat this team on this field this way, I'm just interested in the value you believe there is in it beyond the obvious in the record.
8: Yeah, and I think coming off the game that they had last week, you know, when they lose at home to New England and then they come here and their secondary was taken apart by Drake May, and they come here and you're going, okay, well, now you got Matthew Stafford and Davante Adams and Puka Nacua and Kyron Williams. How are they going to hold up? For the most part, now this became a pinball machine in the fourth quarter, but for the most part and definitely through the first half, they held up extremely well. This is Super Bowl or bust for both these teams in 2026, and these two teams are spent. And Buffalo is sitting there at 4-1.
24: Troy, just the level of play from Stafford, the poise that was demonstrated. We didn't see that across the NFL late, across the league yesterday necessarily, but he takes them right down the field and they score, and then they get close enough to win, and they don't. It's a couple of games that he's done what he does, and they don't get victories from him. I'm just curious your thoughts on Stafford's level of brilliance.
25: Well, he's phenomenal. I mean, in his 18th year, he seems like he's been drinking from the fountain of youth. I mean, right. I don't know. It seems like he's got a lot more years left than what he's able to do. Who knows? But, yeah, and to have the game end, you know, they've had their hearts ripped out from underneath them a few times, but to lose due to special teams and just not being able to execute, and obviously there's more to it than just that. But, you know, we knew somebody was going to leave this game disappointed, more disappointed now because of the way it went, and that went to overtime. But I still think these two teams are going to be right there at the end, and maybe they'll get a chance to meet up once again here at SoFi Stadium in February.
1: Rams are a sub-500 team through week five. Bills are at 4-1. 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
9: And the 0-2. Swinging a high fly ball into right. That should do it. The Dodgers win 4-1. The final. They take the series against the Atlanta Braves. Once again, this Dodger machine.
10: Postseason is different than the regular season. It's going to be a battle, and it was good to see us come out of this one.
1: Dodgers, Brewers, the only two 100-win teams in the majors, meeting in the NLCS. Milwaukee taking the series opener Sunday. Monday, game two, L.A. looking to even the series. They had a 4-3 lead in the fifth. Had
9: the pitch. Swing and a high fly ball. Well struck center field. Paez back. Turns and looks. And it's way out of here. Off the batter's eye in center field. Contreras has tied this one up at four. A no-doubter to center.
1: Contreras ties it in the fifth. And then in the sixth,
9: Stewart comes set. The pitch. Swing and a line drive into left field. It'll fall for a hit. In to score is Hamilton. It's an RBI single for Contreras, who delivers again. Milwaukee 5 and L.A. 4.
1: Brewers taking the lead in the sixth, and they would add to it in the eighth.
9: Enriquez fires. Swing and a line drive. Base hit. Right center field. Terang delivers the insurance. And the Brewers have a 6-4 advantage. Swing and a little flare out into center field. That's a base hit. Terang around third on his way to the plate. It's bobbled by Pajas. And the Brewers add a run, and it's 7-4.
1: 7-4 would be the final. The Brewers taking the first two at home. Milwaukee's bullpen retiring the final 15 in order. First time in baseball history, a team's bullpen combines for five perfect innings in a postseason game. It's a 7-4 win for the Brewers. They lead the series 2-0. Teams that take a 2-0 lead in the best of seven historically have won the series 83% of the time. Teams with home field advantage who win the first two in a best of seven go on to win the series 95% of the time. Calling the NLCS for us here on ESPN Radio, John Schaube, Doug Glanville. Back to Milwaukee. Boog.
9: All right, Jay, thanks so much. The Brewers have jumped out to a 2-0 lead in this best-of-seven National League Championship Series. Dougie, how surprised are you?
11: Well, I'm not surprised in that the Brewers are a team that won 103 games for a reason this year. They are an excellent team, very balanced team, and they have the pitching and the defense to be able to win these close and tight series. The experience is shining a little bit. They seem calmer in the moment. They're really taking it to the Dodgers in certain ways. And today they just showed a big gap in their offense versus the Dodgers. They manufactured runs against Yamamoto, which is really hard to do. They got him out of the game early, and they still got to their bullpen. And on the flip side, defensively, their pitching picked up the slack from Henderson, who was pretty solid overall, just made a lot of fielding mistakes. And they were able to turn that into zeros on the run prevention side. So they kept tacking on, and not giving anything back. And that's a team that's able to put you away.
9: As this series moves on to L.A., what do the Dodgers need to do or do differently?
11: Well, they got to get their offense going somehow. Ohtani doesn't look right. Will Smith doesn't really look right. He had a couple better swings, but they're missing some of those big bats. And if they don't have those bats, you got to really put up some zeros. That's proving hard to do against this Brewer team. But a guy like Blake Snell pitching, he's got to have his command. Because if he's not efficient, this team is just going to wear you out by pitch count. And you're going to look up and Snell won't be in there after the third inning. So it's a little fragile. And the Brewers right now are playing just better baseball.
12: Yeah, no question. And when you think about it, one of the parts of the postseason we're used to seeing the home run ball. Obviously, for the Dodgers, it's an advantage in terms of going back home because that's a really good home run hitter's ballpark. But you certainly don't want to get into the mindset of we need to hit home runs.
11: Well, because you'll hit a couple and then you'll trade off a lack of discipline and you'll add chase and all of a sudden you're going to be striking out a lot more. So they got to still play their game. The home runs will come with that team, but they're hoping that someone will be on base when those home runs do come, and the Brewers are on base all the time.
12: Brewers up 2-0 of the Dodgers in this NLCS. They win it 7-4 in Game 2. For Doug Glanville, I'm John Ciambi right here in your home for every pitch of the World Series, Major League Baseball on ESPN Radio and the ESPN app. Now we send it back to Jay Reynolds in the studio.
1: All right, Boog, Shohei Ohtani, 0-4 with 2 strikeouts in the Game 2 loss. LA says it'll gauge whether his lingering injuries warrant him sitting out Game 3. That'll be on Wednesday. We'll hear it here on ESPN Radio. Boog and Doug will have our play-by-play. Starting at 7:30 Eastern, our coverage begins here on ESPN Radio. 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It's ESPN Radio.
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2: And the Cleveland Guardians, for the second time in 3 years, are headed to the American League Championship Series.
3: I'm so happy for our guys tonight. I couldn't be more proud of them, our group, our staff, our coaches, front office, ownership.
1: Cleveland coming off their series with the White Sox that went the distance, and they turn right around and pay a visit to the Trop for game one of the ALCS. Monday night, Tampa Bay, 2-0 lead until Cleveland even the game with runs in the sixth and the seventh. And then
4: 0-2 pitch, swinging a liner up the middle. That's a base hit. Ramirez scores with ease. DeLauder full speed ahead around third. The throw to the plate is tardy. It's a two-run single for Nathaniel Lowe right back through the origin. And the Guardians, once down 2-0, now lead the Rays 4-2 in the eighth.
1: They have the lead in the eighth and then add insurance in the ninth.
4: Ramirez waits for 3-2 again. Swinging a bloop into left field. That's a base hit off the hands. Martinez around third. The throw from DeLuca. Not in time. So it's 5-3 Cleveland. 1-2. He goes. Swinging a grounder. Third base and through into left field. It's a base hit. Ramirez on the move. He comes in to score. DeLauder gets the green light around third. DeLuca digs it out. Walls with a relay throw to the plate. It's not in time. A two-run base hit for Joe Adell, and the Guardians are up 4 in the ninth inning. Cleveland 7, Tampa Bay 3.
1: Mike Cousins calling the ALCS for us here on ESPN Radio. Guardians strike first, winning game one on the road, 7-3. Guardians' second road postseason win when trailing by multiple runs in the sixth inning or later. They score a total of 7 in game one after totaling 8 runs in 6 regular season games against Tampa Bay. Nathaniel Lowe with our Buster Olney after the win.
5: Nathaniel Lowe, you guys played late Saturday night, flew here midday on Sunday, and you come in here, win the first game against a team that's well rested. How did you do it?
6: Man, we just kept fighting, man. Raz had good stuff, and Foster got punched there in the first, but our guys just kept fighting, and we got into a chance to score there late, and then that was so nice getting those big runs in the ninth inning too. But that's a great guards ball win, and we're happy to take game one.
5: Scores 2-2. You're at the plate. Infield's in, second and third. 0-2 count. What was your approach?
6: Man, I'm praying hard right there just for something to hit. You know, like, I've been working hard all year, and the guys in front of me did a great job of getting in the scoring position, and I got something I can handle, and it worked.
5: What are you seeing in Jose Ramirez and all the emotions he's playing with right now?
6: Man, it's so exciting. Like, what a treat to play with a guy like that who can change a game at the snap of his fingers, you know? And it doesn't have to be the home run. The bleeder falls in. It feels like in 3 pitches he could be on third and score, but it's a treat to play with 11.
5: Chase DeLauder, single, double, home run, walk. What are you seeing in him?
6: Man, it's special. It's so hitterish, and for a young guy to be that polished and have a good eye and be smart about his approach and stay consistent, like, again, Chase is going to be good for a long time, but it's a lot of fun to play with these guys.
5: Daniel, thank you.
1: 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Right now, SportsCenter All Night. Bills winning a wild Monday Night Football game matchup in Los Angeles. Meanwhile, back in Buffalo on the ice.
7: They're committed to offense, so the Sabres counter with power. Tage Thompson late. Slot shot scores! Tage Thompson unloads the TNT with a quick shot. And the Sabres extend the lead. It's 5-3 with 6:40 to go in the third period.
1: 5-3 would be the final over the Panthers. WGR 550. Sabres with a season high 5 goals en route to the win. Tage Thompson had a goal and an assist. Third multi-point game this season. Wild doubling up the Golden Knights.
8: Damon Hunt pushed it off the left wing boards. Yurov slams it in. Rieger Lorenz on the forecheck. Taken to the glass by Hanifin, but digging free break. Center, they score! It is Yurov! Great setup from Brink. Lorenz will grab an assist as well. And the Wild, just like that, lead 3-0.
1: 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Fourth straight win. Senators pull away from the Devils.
9: Dylan Cousins gets to the line, heaves it to the corner, heads off on a chain. It was Fogle in the corner to try and retrieve it. Does. Feeds the point. Cross to Shabbat. Winds and fires. Scores! That was tipped off something in front. But still a 3-0 Ottawa lead.
1: TSN 1200. Senators go out of a 4-1 win. What do we read into Monday night? That's next. 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
1: Does LA still have a Super Bowl-worthy team? That's coming up this morning on Unsportsmanlike. 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
1: Guardians take game one of the ALCS at the Trop. Brewers hold serve at home. Remains to be seen, though, if the Dodgers will have Shohei Ohtani for game three. Speaking of L.A., Bills outlast the Rams in L.A. on Monday Night Football.
2: Bass lines it up. Snap by Ferguson. Hold by Domann. Kick on the way. And it is good! And the Bills have won it in overtime! Tyler Bass from 45 yards out lifts the Bills to a dramatic 37-34 overtime victory.
1: 37-34 on the foot of Tyler Bass. The 45-yard game winner ends it in overtime. Bills getting a second life after giving the ball away on a fumble in overtime. But the Rams have a potential game-winning kick blocked. Bills got the ball back, kicked the game winner. Six lead changes in the Monday night game, one shy of the Monday Night Football record. ESPN analyst Jason McCourty.
3: We're watching the beginning of that game, and I'm saying to you, like, this is coming down to third down within the red zone, and then the dorm bars got blown off with offensive just firepower. And you said it. It came down, and when you listen to McVay and the way he was saying it, the frustration of the end of the game, and he made the right call. Like, they're in field goal range. You make the kick, you win the game, and you're the ones running off the football field. But this was a game of just ups and downs and so many big plays within it. We're standing on the sideline when Kitchens sweeps the ankle and makes that tackle after the landman forced fumble. We're like, that just decided it. That's the game. And then Rousseau steps up. So the running back room of Buffalo carried this team today, where Josh wasn't throwing the ball all over the football field, but just the excitement and the resiliency of both these teams to continue to fight to the very end is what made it so darn good.
4: You know what it felt like to me is very similar to what we saw yesterday in Seattle.
3: Yep.
4: Two really good teams, wild sequences of things swinging drastically in San Francisco's favor, but then Seattle answered and they take the lead, but then San Francisco had enough. And then in the end, Seattle, you get a drop and you don't get a chance to tie with Jackson Smith and Jigba. In this chance, Stafford goes down, they tie it. It looks like, I mean, there were three possessions in overtime. I mean, it looked like either team could have won and it would have felt like it was appropriate. I leave here thinking both teams are good. But Jason, 2-3 is, losses are accumulating on this Rams side. How costly was this one?
3: You look at just the bigger picture, the larger lenses, both of these football teams. Buffalo a week ago loses to their division rival in New England, and New England wins again this week. So this is such a big win for them in that moment. On the flip side, for the Rams, you said it, 2-3 in a division where Seattle and the 49ers look like powerhouses when we watched them on Sunday afternoon. So for the Rams, yes, this team looks like a team that could be in the Super Bowl. They've lost to teams like the Denver Broncos, the 49ers, and now the Buffalo Bills, who we consider to be Super Bowl contenders. But we always say it, in this league, you have to continue to stack wins week after week, and they're not doing that.
1: Rams have stacked up two wins against three losses. They're 2-3, under 500 through five games.

0: for the fourth time under Sean McVay in the last five seasons.
1: No, there's no, none of it makes me feel good right now. I'm proud of the effort, but none of how I feel is positive, other than I'm proud of the resilience, the guts that our team displayed. But there's no, you know, I don't even know what you want to call it, but, you know, congrats to the Bills, and I'm excited about how we freaking move forward.
0: Bills get the win on the field goal in overtime. Josh Allen gets his first career overtime win. Had lost all seven overtime games in his career. He had 331 yards himself on Monday. Passed for 210, rushed for 121.
2: It's fun to be part of. It's what you dream of as a kid, to win a overtime game on Monday night. I haven't been a fan of overtime games in my career, so this is the first one. We'll take it. Our guys kept fighting. Greg Rousseau tipping the field goal there. A lot of stuff to clean up. But we'll take a win when we can get it.
3: You and I have talked a bit about this over the last couple of years. I feel like you've grown into such a stoic leader. And what I mean by that is I don't see highs and lows. I see a guy that's exuding calm and being a leader, because you can't follow somebody that's freaking out all the time. But describe just for me what it's like when, all right, we're driving. It looks like Shakir's going to score. I was right in front of us. That was a hell of a play to knock him down. And then Cuckoo has an incredible game. You lose the ball. And just to maintain calm and a belief that maybe they'll make a play, how do you kind of keep it together when it's all going the way it's going?
2: It's football. You never know what can happen on any given snap. It's why you play the game. It's why it's not played on paper, right? You know, so we go down there. We think we're going to go score. We fumble the ball. They get the ball. They just got to kick a field goal. You're sitting on the sideline just kind of crossing your fingers, hoping a defensive guy can make a play. And Greg Rousseau did. So he gave us an opportunity. Get down there. 2-minute warning. Second down. And Joe felt really good about where the ball was with Tyler. And T-Bass went out there, drilled a kick, and getting out of here with the win.
3: You guys are awfully banged up, but for your guys on defense to battle the way they did and make a number of plays to keep you in a place where this game could be won, I give you a chance to brag on your defense a little bit. Yeah, and Rousseau obviously makes a play that's big in the end, but I felt like collectively they really balled out.
2: They really did. And, you know, a big focus this year was stopping the run. Yep. And I thought they did a great job against the run tonight. Obviously, when you have Matthew Stafford, Puka Nacua, Devontae Adams, they're gonna be able to throw the football a little bit. But our guys kept fighting. Again, didn't flinch. We fumbled the ball. They have to go down there, score to win the game. Our guys didn't flinch. They went back out there. They made a stop on that 3rd and 5.
3: Yep.
2: And then put them in a tough spot to kick a field goal there. And like I said, our guys made a play. So it's just the resiliency of this football team. You know, Coach Brady's repped it all season long. And just put the ball down. Play the next play. And that's what we did tonight.
3: On Monday Night Countdown at the very beginning, it was hours ago, it feels like a month. I mean, I said styles make fights, and this is heavyweights, and it's MVP, MVP, and it lives up to it. They leave, though, on the wrong side of it. You left on the wrong side of it last week. I'm curious how important it was to be able to move past that quickly against good on good in this building. Like, just, it's early, but it felt like tonight mattered a ton. Yeah. Am I wrong?
2: 4-1 feels a lot better than 3-2.
3: I bet
2: SPP,
3: it does.
2: I promise you that. Coming across the country, playing on a Monday night game. We're on a short week. We got to go to Vegas next week, who's playing some really good football. Okay. We're staying here. It's first time. So, again, trusting our guys to be pros and do the right thing. But, you know, we're here to win this week and next week, and we got to go find a way to get past this one on a short week and find a way to win.
3: All right. I'm interested just in one thing, if it's even describable. You take off running a number of times, and it's like I said to Troy, it's like you're going to administer, you're going to take a shot, but you're going to hand some out as well. And it feels like in those moments, it's like, does it slow down for you? Is that, like I said, I don't know if it's a describable thing when everything's breaking down and you're just going to take off. You did it a number of times in the fourth quarter, and obviously that was a design when late, but do you prefer that?
2: Listen, it's danged if you do, danged if you don't. You know, you see a lot of guys pull up, and I'd rather not put my body on the line for someone else to take a shot. I'd rather go deliver the shot. So, obviously, if there's a big guy in front of me, I'd probably be getting down. But sometimes these smaller DBs and linebackers, it's, you know what, let's go find a way to get a couple more yards.
0: They got a couple more points than the Rams did. Bills win it in overtime, 37-34, a game that saw 6 lead changes. Buffalo had the final one, and they get the win in overtime. Buffalo now 4-1. SportsCenter All Night, ESPN Radio also had couple of games go to overtime on Sunday, including Giants Commanders.
4: 20 seconds and the clock is running. If they're going to run the ball here, they've got to get down, get set, and spike it. In motion, Ben Sitt at 15 on the clock. Daniels, play action, roll it to the left, goes down now at the 25-yard line. There's only 7 seconds on the clock. There are no timeouts. This is going to end up in a tie if they don't spike it. Wow. It ends up in a tie.
0: Big 100 with the big call of the end of that game. You've probably seen on social media, nobody in the NFC East won in week 5, and two of the teams played each other. Washington coach Dan Quinn meeting with the team owner, as he regularly does after the overtime tie with the Giants, felt like a loss. Is he worried about his job security?
5: I do know how the league goes. I'm well aware of that. Josh and I, we talk regularly before games, after good games, after tough games, and that's a normal process for us. And trust me, no one is pleased with this outcome and where we're at. But the part that we do have those hard conversations, we're honest about what we're at and what we need to fix and what we need to work on. And so I like having that communication with him.
0: They're hard conversations because there's really nothing you can say earlier on the Golics on ESPN Radio.
6: For Dan Quinn coming into this season, this is going to be one where if they don't right the ship and there's a few losses, I already see people calling for his job now after that. It on its own horrible, is an offense one of the most egregious that we've seen from a head coach. But you're right, everybody involved. Jaden Daniels, I get it's his first game back. There's a lot going on, and there would have been a lot to celebrate. Like, this was a game that was trending in, oh, Washington's quarterback is back.
7: Yep.
6: This team more looks the part. Give the Giants credit. Yep. Jameis Winston came back, stormed them sure back, did. Get into this game and force overtime. Yep. But then to come back in this moment, Jaden Daniels is still not a rookie. He's a guy that played a bunch of college football, has been in situations like this. There's no excuse for anybody involved
7: here to
6: handle this the way that it did.
0: Overtime tie, which certainly felt like a loss. Eagles did lose in London to the Jags when they gave up a massive kick return in the closing seconds. Earlier on Sportsmanlike, our Chris Canty.
8: I don't understand how you can justify kicking the ball in the landing zone and allowing the Jacksonville Jaguars to return it. They had zero timeouts. All you have to do is kick the ball out of the end zone. Guess what happens? They won one play, and as long as it's not a touchdown, the game is over. You found the only possible way to lose a football game. And so as great as Nick Sirianni's coaching record was since he's taken over the team, it doesn't absolve him from criticism or blame for what's happened over the last 2 weeks, but certainly what happened in London yesterday. That was an absolute embarrassment. The guys you had out on the field played well enough to win. And all the questions we had about Jalen Hurts, I thought he answered them in terms of being able to lift everybody else around him. He was what we expected, a championship quarterback showing championship mettle against what was the hottest team in football. The Jaguars coming into that game won 11 of 12. And all of the good vibes that you had with scoring game-winning points with 10 seconds to go gets washed away because you have a brain fart on the sideline. I don't understand. This is coaching malpractice.
0: Eagles lose on the field goal at the end. Sports Center all night, ESPN Radio. Back to the diamond.
9: 1-2, he goes. Swinging a grounder, third base, and through into left field. It's a base hit. Ramirez on the move. He comes in to score. DeLauder gets the green light around third. DeLuca digs it out. Walls with a relay throw to the plate. It's not in time. A two-run base hit for Joe Adell. And the Guardians are up 4 in the ninth inning. Cleveland 7, Tampa Bay 3.
0: Guardians take game one of the ALCS with a 7-3 win over the Rays at the Trop. 7 runs in game one. They had 8 runs in 6 regular season games against Tampa Bay during the season. You heard it here on ESPN Radio. Mike Cousins, Eduardo Perez had the call for us. Back to the Trop, Mike.
9: Thank you, Jay. Well, the Cleveland franchise had won one time in 30 games in the postseason on the road when trailing by multiple runs after the sixth inning. Now they can say they've done that twice. Monday night in the series opener, 7-3 the final score after they went down 2-0 against Tampa Bay in the first inning and worked their way back. Solo homers in the sixth and seventh. Two runs in the eighth, three in the ninth. 7-3 the final as they win on the road in game one.
7: Yeah, they went on the road, and it was a good win, especially after being down two. And the way they did it with the power. First, it was Chase the Lauder, lead-off home run to be able to get off Drew Rasmussen. And it showed that, whoa, wait a second, he is human. And then in the leadoff home run by Patrick Bailey in the seventh inning, also ties the ball game, but just gave them a jolt of energy. After that, the leadoff hitters in every inning were able to score, get on and score and create havoc in the eighth and ninth. The reality is the Cleveland Guardians came in to play and they did not care if they were tired or not.
9: Tampa Bay swept the Yankees. They were clearly the better team against New York. Today it looked very different. What was different about this Rays team versus what we saw in the first round?
7: They couldn't put them away. It just seemed like after that first inning where it was 2-0, they were able to neutralize some of their big guys. Arondo was neutralized. You look at Caminero after that hit in that first inning, he was neutralized as well. This is a team that maybe showed the effects of being rusty a little bit from not having played so much baseball this month. What was it, 3 games in the last 15 days for the Tampa Bay Rays? A lot of people say, well, that's an excuse that you use when you lose. But I truly believe that it also is a momentum stopper for a lot of teams, especially when guys come in with velocity.
9: If there's any change that the Rays need to make for game number two, I would say it's not to pitch to number 11. Jose Ramirez, who hurt them in every which way. He got on base 3 times, scored twice, was active on the base paths, a difference maker as he has been throughout his career.
7: And usually the protection for Jose Ramirez comes in front of him. Usually it's Stephen Kwan that gets on, or you might get Rocchio from the 9 spot that also gets on, and you're forced to pitch to him. Well, this time it came from behind him, and it came from Chase the Lauder. And he showed it with his power the opposite way. He showed it with a double as well on a first pitch cutter. But most importantly, Jose Ramirez just cannot beat you. If Chase the Lauder goes 4-for-4, hats off. But number 11, the guy they're going to build a statue for right next to Progressive Field there in Cleveland, the guy that's going to be a Hall of Famer, cannot beat you.
9: Jim Thome's statue will have company one day, and it will be Jose Ramirez immortalized there in downtown Cleveland. Pitching matchup game two, Parker Messick for the Guardians. He's from just about 45 minutes northeast of here. And Freddy Peralta for the Rays. Final score in game one, Cleveland 7, Tampa Bay 3. For Eduardo Perez, I'm Mike Cousins right here on your home for every pitch of the postseason. Major League Baseball on ESPN Radio and the ESPN app. Now let's go back to Jay Reynolds in the studio.
0: All right, Mike, game two coming up Tuesday. Our coverage 7:30 Eastern, then Wednesday game three of the NLCS. Milwaukee leading 2-0. Dodgers will figure out whether Shohei Ohtani will be in the lineup. He was 0-for-4 with a couple of strikeouts in the Game 2 loss on Monday. Ohtani hasn't homered since August 18th, just 3 hits and 20 postseason at-bats. Game 3 coming up on Wednesday. Speaking of being in slumps, one coach says they're in the fight together. That's next. SportsCenter All Night at ESPN Radio.
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1: Karl Anthony Towns, Josh Hart, eligible for extensions, but nothing coming out of their talks with the franchise. ESPN's Vince Goodwill.
6: The Knicks are offering Karl Towns a four-year extension around $200 million. That's a lot of money. His max is 4 years, $276 million.

0: a championship pay cut. Karl Anthony Towns said the other day he was surprised that the Knicks put out this statement. It has been a battle over rhetoric, and because the contract negotiations have stalled, this is going to be something that follows the Knicks all season long as they try to go on a quest for a repeat.
1: Knicks are pausing the conversations until later in the season. They say they'll devote their attention to defending their NBA championship. Back to the NFL. Chargers 0-5, one of three teams still winless. Jim Harbaugh says he and team ownership are in this fight together to turn the season around. What do they do, though? Michael Florio from the NFL Network.
2: I don't know. And they're trying everything. They were getting all three of their running backs heavily involved. They didn't have Ladd McConkey today, so they were just mixing and matching a whole bunch of different pass-catching combinations, trying to find something that worked. But without Slater and all, it's all broken. Justin Herbert had really no time to throw. There were so many times where it was clear that they didn't want to get this into a kind of high-scoring back-and-forth game. They were just trying to control the clock and not really play from behind. And Justin Herbert, he just looks a little off right now in the big moments. So, and when there's pressure in his face, he's just trying to get rid of it quickly.
1: Harbaugh emphasizing he's hell-bent on reversing course, getting off that 0-5 start to the season. Dolphins, Titans also still winless on the season. In Tennessee, Coach Robert Saleh says it's not time to make major changes at this point. On the other side, Bills pick up another win on Monday Night Football. Good night for Buffalo.
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4: How good is that? Are you not entertained?
3: Number four.
1: Not the worst night for Buffalo fans. On the ice, Sabres pull away from the Panthers. WGR 550.
5: They're committed to offense, so the Sabres counter with power. Tage Thompson late. Slash shot scores! Tage Thompson unloads the TNT with a quick shot. And the Sabres extend the lead. It's 5-3 with 6:40 to go in the third period.
3: Number three.
1: Brewers, best record in baseball in the regular season, currently have the better record in the NLCS, having taken the first two from the Dodgers.
6: The pitch. Swing and a high fly ball. Well struck center field. Jaquez back. Turnington looks, and it's way out of here. Off the batter's eye in center field, Contreras has tied this one up at four. A no-doubter to center.
3: Number two.
1: Brewers taking the first two at home in the NL. As for the AL, Guardians strike first, piling on at the end of game one at the Trop.
7: 1-2, he goes, swinging a grounder, third base, and through into left field. It's a base hit. Ramirez on the move, he comes in to score. DeLauder gets the green light around third. DeLuca digs it out, Walls with a relay throw to the plate, it's not in time. A two-run base hit for Joe Adell, and the Guardians are up four in the ninth inning. Cleveland 7, Tampa Bay 3.
3: Number one.
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8: Pass lines it up. Snap by Ferguson. Hold by Doman. Kick on the way. And it is good.
1: Puka Nacua did have a Monday Night Football record 17 catches, but the Rams' special teams letting them down. Aaron Donald had the fumble recovery that put them in a position to kick a game-winning field goal, but didn't work out that way. Sean McVay, their coach, falls to 6-8 in his career on Monday Night Football. We'll hear more of that, plus how things went down on the diamond. SportsCenter All Night continues. It's ESPN Radio.
9: 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The Bills bounce back and beat the Rams, sitting at 2-3. 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
3: 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Josh Allen and the Bills take on Matthew Stafford and the Rams to wrap up week 5.
16: Allen in the shotgun. Back to pass. Fires to the right side. Wide open. Coleman for a touchdown.
3: We have a crucial game 2 of the NLCS between the Dodgers and Brewers.
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7: 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Right center field and deep. 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
1: 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Scoring 7, good enough in baseball's Final Four Monday. That's on the way. Scoring 7 was not going to be enough at SoFi, although it would eventually extend the game.
3: Bills at Rams.
1: Advertised as a possible Super Bowl preview, although the Rams have had their struggles early this season. And there were struggles early in the Monday night game as well. Bills with a couple of scoring drives in the first quarter, while the Rams' opening possession results in a missed 50-yard field goal attempt. So 6-0 Buffalo after the first. 13-7 Bills at the half. Each team then finding the end zone in the third. Rams with 7, Bills with 6, as there was no PAT. Bills leading 19-14 going to the fourth quarter. Then there was the fourth. 5 possessions, 5 touchdown drives. Rams took the lead 20-19. Bills answer. They go up 27-20. Rams answer and tie it at 27. Buffalo responds with an 11-play, 5.5-minute drive.
8: 3 tight end set. 2 of them are on the left. Knox on the right. Cook the lone set back. Here's the snap. Hand off to Cook. Lowers the shoulder. Driving his legs, and he's into the end zone for his second touchdown of the night.
1: 97 Rock. Bills go up a touchdown with just over 1.5 minutes to go in the fourth quarter. Plenty of time, though, for Matthew Stafford. He leads the Rams on an 8-play drive.
18: Stafford ready in the gun. Takes the snap. Gives to Kyron. He runs it in. Touchdown, LA! With 4 seconds left. An extra point can tie it up and force overtime.
1: That's exactly what they did. 7-10 ESPN LA. Rams tied at the end of regulation. Off to overtime. Tied at 34, Buffalo gets the ball first, 4 plays in.
18: 57 yards, the longest play of the night, and it strikes in overtime. At the 8-minute mark, Allen's under center. First down in Rams territory. Feeds Cook. Falls down! Fumble! Fumble! Rams recover! Aaron Donald has the football!
1: Turnover in overtime, 7-10 ESPN LA. Rams get the ball. 8 plays later, they line up for a 48-yard game winner.
8: Here's the snap. Hold is down. Kick on the way. It was partially blocked. It's no good. Partially blocked. Greg Rousseau got his big mitts up and blocked the football. Oh, my goodness. What a play by Groot.
1: Blocked at the line of scrimmage. So the Bills, even after the fumble in overtime, getting a second life. They take it back the other direction, 35 yards on 5 plays, and then...
8: Bass lines it up. Snap by Ferguson, hold by Doman, kick on the way! And it is good! And the Bills have won it in overtime! Tyler Bass from 45 yards out lifts the Bills to a dramatic 37-34 overtime victory!
1: That's how it sounded in Buffalo on 97 Rock. Meanwhile, a little different emotion on 710 ESPN LA.
18: Again, Bass has already hit from 49 and from 23. He's perfect on the season. To beat the Rams with a walk-off, 45-yard try. Snap, hold, kick on the way. It clears the line, and it is good. 37-34, Bills win. The kicking game betrays the 2026 Los Angeles Rams again.
1: 6 lead changes, 1 shy of tying the Monday Night Football record. 24 combined penalties, but it's the Bills who outlast the Rams at overtime. 37-34 for the 6th time. Bills are 4-1 or better since Josh Allen became the full-time starter in 2019. Allen, his first career overtime win had been 0-7. Including the playoffs, tied for the longest losing streak to start a career by a starting quarterback since overtime began in 1974. Josh Allen now 1-7 in overtime at 107 scrambling yards, second most in a game in his career. His legs, as well as his arm, the difference.
19: I mean, again, it's football. You can be down and out one play, the next play you're on top of the world, and again, that's just how it rolled for us today. A lot of things to clean up early on. Just didn't feel like I was in a rhythm, wasn't taking some of the underneath stuff, you know, fighting mechanically some stuff right now that I'm working on. But I felt like in that second half, I got into a rhythm. The guys made some plays. I mean, Khalil and that first catch in the overtime, it's awesome stuff. Got to be better in the pass game. We know that. We understand that. But we'll take a win no matter what.
1: Josh Allen racking up 331 yards. He passed for 210, rushed for 121. His coach, Joe Brady.
20: Yeah, I mean, look, we weren't good passing the ball tonight. And, you know, I think I have to do a better job just getting him in a rhythm early. I think there were some throws early in the game that, you know, he's going to want back, just easy completions that'll help kind of, you know, see the ball go through the hoop. And, you know, so I think that was a product of, you know, maybe some of that. But it's tough for them to kind of play all the way through the down with his legs. And I hope his legs aren't the answers always. Right? That's why we got to do a better job in the pass game. And, you know, from a play design to just an execution to, you know, just the protection and everything. But, you know, look, when the ball was in his hands, he made plays when we needed to him at the end.
1: And for the 54th time in his career, Josh Allen throws for a touchdown and runs for a touchdown in a game. He extends the record in NFL history. Bills get the win. Rams take the loss. They are under 500 through five games for the fourth time under Sean McVay, all in the last five seasons.
0: With the third and five play, was there?
21: Yeah, it's, you know what? If I would have known, yeah, I wish I would have had a better play call and gone for it, got it a lot tighter. I'm sick right now with myself, and I'm so proud of that group. This is the tough part of sports, but I'm proud of that team. I'm proud of the way that we battled, and I'm sick that we came up short. And I'll be regretting, you know, kicking that and not having a better call to be able to go for it on third down and go to fourth or whatever it was.
1: Rams Super Bowl team heading into the season. They are now 2-3. The guys who called Monday Night Football on ABC and ESPN, Hall of Famer Troy Aikman and Joe Buck.
22: It's just obviously still early. It's only week five, but this is a division that is relentless. I mean, you've got the 49ers on top at 5-0. You've got the defending Super Bowl champions there at Seattle and what they're doing. The Rams, you know, everybody was just at the beginning of the season, we're saying it's obviously the Rams in the NFC and not so fast. So this one will sting a bit. It was a great game. Individual plays were made along the way, including the Rousseau block of what could have and probably would have been the game-winning field goal for the LA Rams. And then you go back down the other way. Josh Allen had scrambles of 19 and 13 yards on that last possession to get him in proper position to win it. And then Tyler Bass did the rest. It was a great game, fun to watch, fun to call.
23: Troy, I asked you on Monday Night Countdown before, what about Allen that you look at on tape do you marvel at? You're a Hall of Fame quarterback, but what this guy does, it feels singular. After what you just witnessed from him tonight, sort of willing this group down the field, what you'd have to say about his performance tonight?
24: He's just one of the great competitors in our game, and a great leader, and he said it after the game. They didn't get as much out of the passing game, of course, as what maybe he would have liked, but not totally unexpected. This Rams defense, their secondary is really good. I thought, we talked about it on Monday Countdown, that they were going to have to be able to run the football. I just didn't anticipate that it was going to be Josh Allen as the leading rusher with well over 100 yards. But, you know, he did what he had to do and found a way to win. The great ones always do it. And just what a game, what a great thing for us to be a part of it and have a game finally live up to the billing with two marquee teams coming in.
23: Yeah, Troy, he had 91 rushing yards between the fourth quarter and overtime. He just takes off. He's so big. He's willing to absorb the contact and, by the way, administer some other end. I mean, you're gonna walk away with some bruises on this LA side, but remarkably, he never won an overtime game. Some of that's just bad luck, and looked like maybe the same thing would happen again tonight, Joe. But for Buffalo to win this game and the kind of trajectory a game like this might have, we know the only thing left to do is to check that box in the playoffs. But to beat this team on this field this way, I'm just interested in the value you believe there is in it beyond the obvious in the record.
22: Yeah, and I think coming off the game that they had last week, you know, when they lose at home to New England and then they come here and their secondary was taken apart by Drake May, and they come here and you're going, okay, well, now you got Matthew Stafford and Davante Adams and Puka Nacua and Kyron Williams. How are they going to hold up? For the most part, now this became like a pinball machine in the fourth quarter, but for the most part and definitely through the first half, they held up extremely well. This is Super Bowl or bust for both these teams in 2026, and these two teams are spent. And Buffalo is sitting there at what, 4-1.
23: Troy, just the level of play from Stafford, to the poise that was demonstrated. We didn't see that across the NFL late across the league yesterday necessarily, but he takes them right down the field and they score and then they get close enough to win and they don't. It's a couple of games that he's done what he does and they don't get victories from him. I'm just curious your thoughts on Stafford's level of brilliance.
24: Well, he's phenomenal. I mean, in his 18th year, he seems like he's been drinking from the fountain of youth. I mean, I don't know. It seems like he's got a lot more years left than what he's able to do. Who knows? But, yeah, and to have the game end, you know, they've had their hearts ripped out from underneath them a few times, but to lose due to special teams and just not being able to execute, and obviously there's more to it than just that. But, you know, we knew somebody was going to leave this game disappointed, more disappointed now because of the way it went, and that went to overtime. But, I still think these two teams are going to be right there at the end, and maybe they'll get a chance to meet up once again here at SoFi Stadium in February.
1: Rams are a sub-500 team through week five. Bills are at 4-1. 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
6: And the 0-2. Swinging a high fly ball into right. That should do it. The Dodgers win 4-1. The final. They take the series against the Atlanta Braves. Once again, this Dodger machine.
2: Postseason is different than the regular season. It's going to be a battle, and it was good to see us come out of this one.
1: Dodgers, Brewers, the only two 100-win teams in the majors, meeting in the NLCS. Milwaukee taking the series opener Sunday. Monday, game two, L.A. looking to even the series. They had a 4-3 lead in the fifth. Had
6: the pitch. Swing and a high fly ball. Well struck center field. Paez back. Turns and looks. And it's way out of here. Off the batter's eye in center field. Contreras has tied this one up at four. A no-doubter to center.
1: Contreras ties it in the fifth. And then in the sixth,
6: Stewart comes set. The pitch. Swing and a line drive into left field. It'll fall for a hit. In to score is Hamilton. It's an RBI single for Contreras, who delivers again. Milwaukee 5 and L.A. 4.
1: Brewers taking the lead in the sixth, and they would add to it in the eighth.
6: Enriquez fires. Swing and a line drive. Base hit. Right center field. Terang delivers the insurance. And the Brewers have a 6-4 advantage. Swing and a little flare out into center field. That's a base hit. Terang around third on his way to the plate. It's bobbled by Paez. And the Brewers add a run, and it's 7-4.
1: 7-4 would be the final. The Brewers taking the first two at home. Milwaukee's bullpen retiring the final 15 in order. First time in baseball history, a team's bullpen combines for five perfect innings in a postseason game. It's a 7-4 win for the Brewers. They lead the series 2-0. Teams that take a 2-0 lead in the best of seven historically have won the series 83% of the time. Teams with home field advantage who win the first two in a best of seven go on to win the series 95% of the time. Calling the NLCS for us here on ESPN Radio, John Chabi, Doug Glanville. Back to Milwaukee. Boog.
6: All right, Jay, thanks so much. The Brewers have jumped out to a 2-0 lead in this best-of-seven National League Championship Series. Dougie, how surprised are you?
4: Well, I'm not surprised in that the Brewers are a team that won 103 games for a reason this year. They are an excellent team, very balanced team, and they have the pitching and the defense to be able to win these close and tight series. The experience is shining a little bit. They seem calmer in the moment. They're really taking it to the Dodgers in certain ways. And today they just showed a big gap in their offense versus the Dodgers. They manufactured runs against Yamamoto, which is really hard to do. They got him out of the game early, and they still got to their bullpen. And on the flip side, defensively, their pitching picked up the slack from Henderson, who's pretty solid overall, just made a lot of fielding mistakes, and they were able to turn that into zeros on the run prevention side. So they kept tacking on and not giving anything back. And that's a team that's able to put you away.
6: As this series moves on to LA, what do the Dodgers need to do or do differently?
4: Well, they got to get their offense going somehow. Ohtani doesn't look right. Will Smith doesn't really look right. He had a couple better swings, but they're missing some of those big bats. And if they don't have those bats, you got to really put up some zeros. That's proving hard to do against this Brewer team. But a guy like Blake Snell pitching, he's got to have his command. Because if he's not efficient, this team is just going to wear you out by pitch count. And you're going to look up and Snell won't be in there after the third inning. So it's a little fragile. And the Brewers right now are playing just better baseball.
6: Yeah, no question. And when you think about it, one of the parts of the postseason we're used to seeing the home run ball. Obviously, for the Dodgers, it's an advantage in terms of going back home because that's a really good home run hitter's ballpark. But you certainly don't want to get into the mindset of we need to hit home runs.
4: Well, because you'll hit a couple and then you'll trade off a lack of discipline and you'll add chase, and all of a sudden you're going to be striking out a lot more. So they got to still play their game. The home runs will come with that team, but they're hoping that someone will be on base when those home runs do come, and the Brewers are on base all the time.
6: Brewers up
5: Two games to none of the Dodgers in this NLCS. They win it 7-4 in Game 2. For Doug Glanville, I'm John Ciambi right here in your home for every pitch of the World Series, Major League Baseball, on ESPN Radio and the ESPN app. Now we send it back to Jay Reynolds in the studio.
1: All right, Boog, Shohei Ohtani, 0-4 with two strikeouts in the Game 2 loss. LA says it'll gauge whether his lingering injuries warrant him sitting out Game 3. That'll be on Wednesday. We'll hear it here on ESPN Radio. Boog and Doug will have our play-by-play. 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
2: And the Cleveland Guardians, for the second time in 3 years, are headed to the American League Championship Series.
3: I'm so happy for our guys tonight. I couldn't be more proud of them, our group, our staff, our coaches, front office, ownership.
1: Cleveland coming off their series with the White Sox that went the distance, and they turn right around and pay a visit to the Trop for game one of the ALCS. Monday night, Tampa Bay, 2-0 lead until Cleveland even the game with runs in the sixth and the seventh. And then
4: 0-2 pitch, swinging a liner up the middle. That's a base hit. Ramirez scores with ease. DeLauder full speed ahead around third. The throw to the plate is tardy. It's a two-run single for Nathaniel Lowe right back through the origin. And the Guardians, once down 2-0, now lead the Rays 4-2 in the eighth.
1: They have the lead in the eighth and then add insurance in the ninth.
4: Ramirez waits for 3-2 again. Swing and a bloop into left field. That's a base hit off the hands. Martinez around third. The throw from DeLuca, not in time. So it's 5-3 Cleveland. 1-2, he goes. Swing and a grounder. Third base and through into left field. It's a base hit. Ramirez on the move. He comes in to score. DeLauder gets the green light around third. DeLuca digs it out. Walls with a relay throw to the plate. It's not in time. A two-run base hit for Joe Adell, and the Guardians are up 4 in the ninth inning. Cleveland 7, Tampa Bay 3.
1: Mike Cousins calling the ALCS for us here on ESPN Radio. Guardians strike first, winning game one on the road, 7-3. Guardians' second road postseason win when trailing by multiple runs in the sixth inning or later. They score a total of 7 in game one after totaling 8 runs in 6 regular season games against Tampa Bay. Nathaniel Lowe with our Buster Olney after the win.
5: Nathaniel Lowe, you guys played late Saturday night, flew here midday on Sunday, and you come in here, win the first game against a team that's well rested. How did you do it?
6: Man, we just kept fighting, man. Raz had good stuff, and Foster got punched there in the first, but our guys just kept fighting, and we got into a chance to score there late, and then that was so nice getting those big runs in the ninth inning too. But that's a great guards ball win, and we're happy to take game one.
5: Scores 2-2. You're at the plate. Infield's in second and third. 0-2 count. What was your approach?
6: Man, I'm praying hard right there just for something to hit. You know, like, I've been working hard all year, and the guys in front of me did a great job of getting into scoring position, and I got something I can handle, and it worked.
5: What are you seeing in Jose Ramirez and all the emotions he's playing with right now?
6: Man, it's so exciting. Like, what a treat to play with a guy like that who can change a game at the snap of his fingers, you know? And it doesn't have to be the home run. The bleeder falls in. It feels like in 3 pitches he could be on third and score, but it's a treat to play with 11.
5: Chase DeLauder, single, double, home run, walk. What are you seeing in him?
6: Man, it's special. It's so hitterish, and for a young guy to be that polished and have a good eye and be smart about his approach and stay consistent, like, again, Chase is going to be good for a long time, but it's a lot of fun to play with these guys.
5: Daniel, thank you.
1: Guardians take the opener 7-3 over the Rays. 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Right now, SportsCenter All Night. Bills winning a wild Monday Night Football game matchup in Los Angeles. Meanwhile, back in Buffalo on the ice.
7: They're committed to offense, so the Sabres counter with power. Tage Thompson late. Slot shot scores! Tage Thompson unloads the TNT with a quick shot. And the Sabres extend the lead. It's 5-3 with 6:40 to go in the third period.
1: 5-3 would be the final over the Panthers. WGR 550. Sabres with a season high 5 goals en route to the win. Tage Thompson had a goal and an assist. Third multi-point game this season. Wild doubling up the Golden Knights.
8: Damon Hunt pushed it off the left wing boards. Yurov slams it in. Rieger Lorenz on the forecheck. Taken to the glass by Hanifin. The digging free break. Center. They score! It is Yurov! Great setup from Brink. Lorenz will grab an assist as well. And the Wild, just like that, lead it 3-0.
1: 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Fourth straight win. Senators pull away from the Devils.
9: Dylan Cousins gets to the line, heaves it to the corner, heads off on a chain. It was Fogle in the corner to try and retrieve it. Does. Feeds the point. Cross to Shabbat. Winds and fires. Scores! That was tipped off something in front, but still a 3-0 Ottawa lead.
1: TSN 1200. Senators go out to a 4-1 win. What do we read into Monday night? That's next to ESPN Radio.
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1: Does LA still have a Super Bowl-worthy team? 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
1: Guardians take game one of the ALCS at the Trop. Brewers hold serve at home. Remains to be seen, though, if the Dodgers will have Shohei Ohtani for game three. Speaking of L.A., Bills outlast the Rams in L.A. on Monday Night Football.
2: Bass lines it up. Snap by Ferguson. Hold by Domann. Kick on the way. And it is good. And the Bills have won it in overtime. Tyler Bass from 45 yards out lifts the Bills to a dramatic 37-34 overtime victory.
1: 37-34 on the foot of Tyler Bass. The 45-yard game winner ends it in overtime. Bills getting a second life after giving the ball away on a fumble in overtime. But the Rams have a potential game-winning kick blocked. Bills got the ball back, kicked the game winner. Six lead changes in the Monday night game, one shy of the Monday Night Football record. ESPN analyst Jason McCourty.
3: We're watching the beginning of that game, and I'm saying to you, like, this is coming down to third down within the red zone, and then the dorm bars got blown off with offensive just firepower. And you said it. It came down, and when you listen to McVay and the way he was saying it, the frustration of the end of the game, and he made the right call. Like, they're in field goal range. You make the kick, you win the game, and you're the ones running off the football field. But this was a game of just ups and downs and so many big plays within it. We're standing on the sideline when Kitchens sweeps the ankle and makes that tackle. After the landman forced fumble, we're like, that just decided it. That's the game. And then Rousseau steps up. So the running back room of Buffalo carried this team today, where Josh wasn't throwing the ball all over the football field, but just the excitement and the resiliency of both these teams to continue to fight to the very end is what made it so darn good.
4: You know what it felt like to me is very similar to what we saw yesterday in Seattle.
3: Yep.
4: Two really good teams, wild sequences of things swinging drastically in San Francisco's favor, but then Seattle answered and they take the lead, but then San Francisco had enough. And then in the end, Seattle, you get a drop and you don't get a chance to tie with Jackson Smith and Jigba. In this chance, Stafford goes down, they tie it. It looks like, I mean, there were three possessions in overtime. I mean, it looked like either team could have won and it would have felt like it was appropriate. I leave here thinking both teams are good. But Jason, 2-3 is, losses are accumulating on this Rams side. How costly was this one?
3: You look at just the bigger picture, the larger lens, both of these football teams. Buffalo a week ago loses to their division rival in New England, and New England wins again this week. So this is such a big win for them in that moment. On the flip side, for the Rams, you said it, 2-3 in a division where Seattle and the 49ers look like powerhouses when we watch them on Sunday afternoon. So for the Rams, yes, this team looks like a team that could be in the Super Bowl. They've lost to teams like the Denver Broncos, the 49ers, and now the Buffalo Bills, who we consider to be Super Bowl contenders. But we always say it, in this league, you have to continue to stack wins week after week, and they're not doing that.
1: Rams have stacked up two wins against three losses. They're 2-3, under 500 through five games for the fourth time under Sean McVay in the last five seasons.
5: No, there's no, none of it makes me feel good right now. I'm proud of the effort, but none of how I feel is positive, other than I'm proud of the resilience, the guts that our team displayed. But there's no, you know, I don't even know what you want to call it, but, you know, congrats to the Bills, and I'm excited about how we freaking move forward.
1: Bills get the win on the field goal in overtime. Josh Allen gets his first career overtime win. Had lost all seven overtime games in his career. He had 331 yards himself on Monday. Passed for 210, rushed for 121.
6: It's fun to be part of. It's what you dream of as a kid, to win a overtime game on Monday night. I haven't been a fan of overtime games in my career, so this is the first one. We'll take it. Our guys kept fighting. Greg Rousseau tipping the field goal there. A lot of stuff to clean up, but we'll take a win when we can get it.
4: You and I have talked a bit about this over

0: the last couple of years, I feel like you've grown into such a stoic leader. And what I mean by that is I don't see highs and lows. I see a guy that's exuding calm and being a leader, because you can't follow somebody that's freaking out all the time. But describe just for me what it's like when, all right, we're driving. It looks like Shakir's going to score. I was right in front of us. That was a hell of a play to knock him down. And then Cuckoo has an incredible game. You lose the ball. And just to maintain calm and a belief that maybe they'll make a play, how do you kind of keep it together when it's all going the way it's going?
1: It's football. You never know what can happen on any given snap. It's why you play the game. It's why it's not played on paper, right? You know, so we go down there. We think we're going to go score, and we fumble the ball. They get the ball. They just got to kick a field goal. You're sitting on the sideline just kind of crossing your fingers, hoping a defensive guy can make a play. And Greg Rousseau did. So he gave us an opportunity. Get down there, two-minute warning. Second down, and Joe felt really good about where the ball was with Tyler, and T-Bass went out there, drilled a kick, and getting out of here with the win.
0: You guys are awfully banged up, but for your guys on defense to battle the way they did and make a number of plays to keep you in a place where this game could be won, I give you a chance to brag on your defense a little bit. Yeah, and Rousseau obviously makes a play that's big in the end, but I felt like collectively they really balled out.
1: They really did, and a big focus this year was stopping the run.
0: Yeah.
1: And I thought they did a great job against the run tonight. Obviously, when you have Matthew Stafford, Puka Nacua, Devontae Adams, they're gonna be able to throw the football a little bit. But our guys kept fighting. Again, didn't flinch. We fumbled the ball. They have to go down their score to win the game. Our guys didn't flinch. They went back out there. They made a stop on that 3rd and 5.
0: Yep.
1: And then put them in a tough spot to kick a field goal there. And like I said, our guys made a play. So it's just the resiliency of this football team. You know, Coach Brady's repped it all season long. Just put the ball down. Play the next play. And that's what we did tonight.
0: On Monday Night Countdown at the very beginning, it was hours ago, it feels like a month. I mean, I said styles make fights, and this is heavyweights, and it's MVP, MVP, and it lives up to it. They leave, though, on the wrong side of it. You left on the wrong side of it last week. I'm curious how important it was to be able to move past that quickly against good on good in this building. Like, just, it's early, but it felt like tonight mattered a ton.
1: Yeah.
0: Am I wrong?
1: 4-1 feels a lot better than 3-2.
0: I bet it does.
1: I promise you that. Coming across the country, playing on a Monday night game. We're on a short week. We got to go to Vegas next week, who's playing some really good football.
0: Okay.
1: We're staying here. It's first time. So, again, trusting our guys to be pros and do the right thing. But, you know, we're here to win this week and next week, and we got to go find a way to get past this one on a short week and find a way to win.
0: All right. I'm interested just in one thing, if it's even describable. You take off running a number of times, and it's like I said to Troy, it's like, you're going to take a shot, but you're going to hand some out as well. And it feels like in those moments, it's like, does it slow down for you? Is that, like I said, I don't know if it's a describable thing. When everything's breaking down and you're just going to take off, you did it a number of times in the fourth quarter, and obviously that was a design one late. But do you prefer that?
1: Listen, it's danged if you do, danged if you don't. You know, you see a lot of guys pull up, and I'd rather not put my body on the line for someone else to take a shot. I'd rather go deliver the shot. So, obviously, if there's a big guy in front of me, I'd probably be getting down. But sometimes these smaller DBs and linebackers, it's, you know what, let's go find a way to get a couple more yards.
2: They got a couple more points than the Rams did. Bills win it in overtime, 37-34, a game that saw 6 lead changes. Buffalo had the final one, and they get the win in overtime. Buffalo now 4-1. SportsCenter All Night, ESPN Radio also had a couple of games go to overtime on Sunday, including Giants Commanders.
3: 20 seconds and the clock is running. If they're going to run the ball here, they've got to get down, get set, and spike it. In motion, Ben Sidick, 15 on the clock. Daniels, play action, rolling to the left, goes down now at the 25-yard line. There's only 7 seconds on the clock. There are no timeouts. This is going to end up in a tie if they don't spike it.
4: Wow.
3: It ends up in a tie.
5: This is the end of the game.
2: Big 100 with the big call of the end of that game. You've probably seen on social media. Nobody in the NFC East won in week 5, and 2 of the teams played each other. Washington coach Dan Quinn, meeting with the team owner as he regularly does after the overtime tie with the Giants, felt like a loss. Is he worried about his job security?
4: I do know how the league goes. I'm well aware of that. Josh and I, we talk regularly before games, after good games, after tough games, and that's a normal process for us. And trust me, no one is pleased with this outcome and where we're at. But the part that we do have those hard conversations, we're honest about what we're at and what we need to fix and what we need to work on. And so I like having that communication with him.
2: They're hard conversations because there's really nothing you can say. Earlier on the Golics on ESPN Radio.
5: For Dan Quinn coming into this season, this is going to be one where if they don't right the ship and there's a few losses, I already see people calling for his job now after that. It on its own is an offense that's one of the most egregious that we've seen from a head coach. But you're right, everybody involved. Jaden Daniels, I get it, it's his first game back. There's a lot going on, and there would have been a lot to celebrate. Like, this was a game that was trending in, oh, Washington's quarterback is back.
6: Yep.
5: This team more looks the part. Give the Giants credit. Yep. Jameis Winston
6: came back,
5: stormed them sure back, did. Get into this game and force overtime. Yep. But then to come back in this moment, Jaden Daniels is still not a rookie. He's a guy that played a bunch of college football, has been in situations like this. There's no excuse for anybody involved
6: here to
5: handle this the way that it did.
2: Overtime tie, which certainly felt like a loss. Eagles did lose in London to the Jags when they gave up a massive kick return in the closing seconds. Earlier on Sportsmanlike, our Chris Canty.
7: I don't understand how you can justify kicking the ball in the landing zone and allowing the Jacksonville Jaguars to return it. They had zero timeouts. All you have to do is kick the ball out of the end zone. Guess what happens? They won one play, and as long as it's not a touchdown, the game is over. You found the only possible way to lose a football game. And so as great as Nick Sirianni's coaching record was since he's taken over the team, it doesn't absolve him from criticism or blame for what's happened over the last 2 weeks, but certainly what happened in London yesterday. That was an absolute embarrassment. The guys you had out on the field played well enough to win. And all the questions we had about Jalen Hurts, I thought he answered them in terms of being able to lift everybody else around him. He was what we expected, a championship quarterback showing championship mettle against what was the hottest team in football. The Jaguars coming into that game won 11 of 12. And all of the good vibes that you had with scoring game-winning points with 10 seconds to go gets washed away because you have a brain fart on the sideline. I don't understand. This is coaching malpractice.
2: Eagles lose on the field goal at the end. Sports Center all night, ESPN Radio. Back to the diamond.
8: 1-2, he goes. Swinging a grounder, third base, and through into left field. It's a base hit. Ramirez on the move. He comes in to score. DeLauder gets the green light around third. DeLuca digs it out. Walls with a relay throw to the plate. It's not in time. A two-run base hit for Joe Adell. And the Guardians are up 4 in the ninth inning. Cleveland 7, Tampa Bay 3.
2: Guardians take game one of the ALCS with a 7-3 win over the Rays at the Trop. 7 runs in game one. They had 8 runs in 6 regular season games against Tampa Bay during the season. You heard it here on ESPN Radio. Mike Cousins, Eduardo Perez had the call for us. Back to the Trop, Mike.
8: Thank you, Jay. Well, the Cleveland franchise had won one time in 30 games in the postseason on the road when trailing by multiple runs after the sixth inning. Now they can say they've done that twice. Monday night in the series opener, 7-3 the final score after they went down 2-0 against Tampa Bay in the first inning and worked their way back. Solo homers in the sixth and seventh. Two runs in the eighth, three in the ninth. 7-3 the final as they win on the road in game one.
9: Yeah, they went on the road, and it was a good win, especially after being down two. And the way they did it with the power. First, it was Chase DeLauder, leadoff home run, to be able to get off Drew Rasmussen. And it showed that, whoa, wait a second, he is human. And then in the leadoff home run by Patrick Bailey in the seventh inning, also ties the ball game, but just gave them a jolt of energy. After that, the leadoff hitters in every inning were able to score, get on and score and create havoc in the eighth and ninth. The reality is the Cleveland Guardians came in to play and they did not care if they were tired or not.
8: Tampa Bay swept the Yankees. They were clearly the better team against New York. Today it looked very different. What was different about this Rays team versus what we saw in the first round?
9: They couldn't put them away. It just seemed like after that first inning where it was 2-0, they were able to neutralize some of their big guys. Arondo was neutralized. You look at Caminero after that hit in that first inning, he was neutralized as well. This is a team that maybe showed the effects of being rusty a little bit from not having played so much baseball this month. What was it, three games in the last 15 days for the Tampa Bay Rays? A lot of people say, well, that's an excuse that you use when you lose. But I truly believe that it also is a momentum stopper for a lot of teams, especially when guys come in with velocity.
8: If there's any change that the Rays need to make for game number two, I would say it's not to pitch to number 11. Jose Ramirez, who hurt them in every which way. He got on base three times, scored twice, was active on the base paths, a difference maker as he has been throughout his career.
9: And usually the protection for Jose Ramirez comes in front of him. Usually it's Stephen Kwan that gets on, or you might get Rocchio from the nine spot that also gets on, and you're forced to pitch to him. Well, this time it came from behind him, and it came from Chase DeLauder. And he showed it with his power the opposite way. He showed it with a double as well, on a first pitch cutter. But most importantly, Jose Ramirez just cannot beat you. If Chase DeLauder goes 4-for-4, hats off. But number 11, the guy they're going to build a statue for, right next to Progressive Field there in Cleveland, the guy that's going to be a Hall of Famer, cannot beat you.
8: Jim Thome's statue will have company one day, and it will be Jose Ramirez immortalized there in downtown Cleveland. Pitching matchup game two, Parker Messick for the Guardians. He's from just about 45 minutes northeast of here. And Freddy Peralta for the Rays. Final score in game one, Cleveland 7, Tampa Bay 3. For Eduardo Perez, I'm Mike Cousins right here on your home for every pitch of the postseason. Major League Baseball on ESPN Radio and the ESPN app. Now let's go back to Jay Reynolds in the studio.
2: All right, Mike, game two coming up Tuesday. Our coverage 7:30 Eastern, then Wednesday game three of the NLCS. Milwaukee leading 2-0. Dodgers will figure out whether Shohei Ohtani will be in the lineup. He was 0-for-4 with a couple of strikeouts in the Game 2 loss on Monday. Ohtani hasn't homered since August 18th, just 3 hits and 20 postseason at-bats. Game 3 coming up on Wednesday. Speaking of being in slumps, one coach says they're in the fight together. That's next. 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
3: 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I still don't believe it.
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1: Karl Anthony Towns, Josh Hart, eligible for extensions, but nothing coming out of their talks with the franchise. ESPN's Vince Goodwill.
6: The Knicks are offering Karl Towns a four-year extension around $200 million. That's a lot of money. His max is 4 years, $276 million. The important thing to note is this. With the money he made last year, the money he's due this year, and the player option for next year, it's a pay cut from that. And normally you don't offer all-stars, all-NBA players coming off of a championship pay cuts. Karl Anthony Towns said the other day he was surprised that the Knicks put out this statement. It has been a battle over rhetoric. And because the contract negotiations have stalled, this is going to be something that follows the Knicks all season long as they try to go on a quest for a repeat.
1: Knicks are pausing the conversations until later in the season. They say they'll devote their attention to defending their NBA championship. Back to the NFL, Chargers 0-5, one of three teams still winless. Jim Harbaugh says he and team ownership are in this fight together to turn the season around. What do they do, though? Michael Florio from the NFL Network.
7: I don't know. And they're trying everything. They were getting all three of their running backs heavily involved. They didn't have Ladd McConkey today, so they were just mixing and matching a whole bunch of different pass-catching combinations, trying to find something that worked. But without Slater and all, it's all broken. Justin Herbert had really no time to throw. There were so many times where it was clear that they didn't want to get this into a kind of high-scoring back-and-forth game. They were just trying to control the clock and not really play from behind. And Justin Herbert, he just looks a little off right now in the big moments. So, and when there's pressure in his face, he's just trying to get rid of it quickly.
1: Harbaugh emphasizing he's hell-bent on reversing course, getting off that 0-5 start to the season. Dolphins, Titans also still winless on the season in Tennessee. Coach Robert Saleh says it's not time to make major changes at this point. On the other side, Bills pick up another win on Monday Night Football. Good night for Buffalo.
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2: How good is that? Are you not entertained?
0: Number four.
1: Not the worst night for Buffalo fans. On the ice, Sabres pull away from the Panthers. WGR 550.
8: They're committed to offense, so the Sabres counter with power. Tage Thompson late. Slot shot scores! Tage Thompson unloads the TNT with a quick shot. And the Sabres extend the lead. It's 5-3 with 6:40 to go in the third period.
0: Number three.
1: Brewers, best record in baseball in the regular season, currently have the better record in the NLCS, having taken the first two from the Dodgers.
9: The pitch. Swing and a high fly ball, well struck center field. Jaquez back, turns and looks, and it's way out of here. Off the batter's eye in center field, Contreras has tied this one up at four. A no-doubter to center.
0: Number two.
1: Brewers taking the first two at home in the NL. As for the AL, Guardians strike first, piling on at the end of game one at the Trop.
10: 1-2, he goes, swinging a grounder, third base, and through into left field. It's a base hit. Ramirez on the move. He comes in to score. DeLauder gets the green light around third. DeLuca digs it out. Walls with a relay throw to the plate. It's not in time. A two-run base hit for Joe Adell, and the Guardians are up four in the ninth inning. Cleveland 7, Tampa Bay 3.
0: Number one.
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11: Pass lines it up. Snap by Ferguson. Hold by Doman. Kick on the way. And it is good.
1: Puka Nacua did have a Monday Night Football record 17 catches, but the Rams special teams letting them down. Aaron Donald had the fumble recovery that put them in a position to kick a game-winning field goal, but didn't work out that way. Sean McVay, their coach, falls to 6-8 in his career on Monday Night Football. We'll hear more of that, plus how things went down on the diamond. SportsCenter All Night continues. It's ESPN Radio.
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0: Coming up on SportsCenter All Night. Josh Allen and the Bills take on Matthew Stafford and the Rams to wrap up Week 5.
20: Allen in the shotgun, back to pass, fires to the right side, wide open, Coleman for a touchdown!
0: We have a crucial Game 2 of the NLCS between the Dodgers and Brewers.
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20: Well struck. 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
1: 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Scoring 7. Good enough in baseball's Final Four Monday. That's on the way. Scoring 7 was not going to be enough at SoFi, although it would eventually extend the game.
0: Bills at Rams.
1: Advertised as a possible Super Bowl preview, although the Rams have had their struggles early this season. And there were struggles early in the Monday night game as well. Bills with a couple of scoring drives in the first quarter, while the Rams' opening possession results in a missed 50-yard field goal attempt. So 6-0 Buffalo after the first. 13-7 Bills at the half. Each team then finding the end zone in the third. Rams with 7, Bills with 6, as there was no PAT. Bills leading 19-14 going to the fourth quarter. Then there was the fourth. 5 possessions, 5 touchdown drives. Rams took the lead 20-19. Bills answer. They go up 27-20. Rams answer and tie it at 27. Buffalo responds with an 11-play, 5.5-minute drive.
11: 3 tight end set. 2 of them are on the left. Knox on the right. Cook the lone set back. Here's the snap. Hand off to Cook. Lowers the shoulder. Driving his legs, and he's into the end zone for his second touchdown of the night.
1: 97 Rock. Bills go up a touchdown with just over 1.5 minutes to go in the fourth quarter. Plenty of time, though, for Matthew Stafford. He leads the Rams on an 8-play drive.
3: Stafford ready in the gun. Takes the snap. Gives to Kyron. He runs it in. Touchdown LA! With 4 seconds left. An extra point can tie it up and force overtime.
1: That's exactly what they did. 7-10 ESPN LA. Rams tied at the end of regulation. Off to overtime. Tied at 34, Buffalo gets the ball first, 4 plays in.
3: 57 yards, the longest play of the night, and it strikes in overtime. At the 8-minute mark, Allen's under center. First down in Rams territory. Feeds Cook. Falls down! Fumble! Fumble! Rams recover! Aaron Donald has the football!
1: Turnover in overtime, 7-10 ESPN LA. Rams get the ball. 8 plays later, they line up for a 48-yard game winner.
11: Here's the snap. Hold is down. Kick on the way. It was partially blocked. It's no good. Partially blocked. Greg Rousseau got his big mitts up and blocked the football. Oh, my goodness. What a play by Groot.
1: Blocked at the line of scrimmage. So the Bills, even after the fumble in overtime, getting a second life. They take it back the other direction, 35 yards on 5 plays, and then...
11: Bass lines it up. Snap by Ferguson, hold by Doman, kick on the way! And it is good! And the Bills have won it in overtime! Tyler Bass from 45 yards out lifts the Bills to a dramatic 37-34 overtime victory!
1: That's how it sounded in Buffalo on 97 Rock. Meanwhile, a little different emotion on 710 ESPN LA.
3: Again, Bass has already hit from 49 and from 23. He's perfect on the season. To beat the Rams with a walk-off, 45-yard try, snap hold, kick on the way. It clears the line, and it is good. 37-34, Bills win. The kicking game betrays the 2026 Los Angeles Rams again.
1: 6 lead changes, 1 shy of tying the Monday Night Football record. 24 combined penalties, but it's the Bills who outlast the Rams at overtime. 37-34 for the 6th time. Bills are 4-1 or better since Josh Allen became the full-time starter in 2019. Allen, his first career overtime win had been 0-7. Including the playoffs, tied for the longest losing streak to start a career by a starting quarterback since overtime began in 1974. Josh Allen now 1-7 in overtime, had 107 scrambling yards, second most in a game in his career. His legs, as well as his arm, the difference.
21: I mean, again, it's football. You can be down and out one play, the next play you're on top of the world, and again, that's just how it rolled for us today. A lot of things to clean up early on. Just didn't feel like I was in a rhythm, wasn't taking some of the underneath stuff, you know, fighting mechanically some stuff right now that I'm working on. But I felt like in that second half, I got into a rhythm, and guys made some plays. I mean, Khalil and that first catch in the overtime, it's awesome stuff. Got to be better in the pass game. We know that. We understand that. But we'll take a win no matter what.
1: Josh Allen racking up 331 yards. He passed for 210, rushed for 121. His coach, Joe Brady.
4: Yeah, I mean, look, we weren't good passing the ball tonight. And, I think I have to do a better job just getting him in a rhythm early. I think there were some throws early in the game that, you know, he's going to want back, just easy completions that'll help kind of, see the ball go through the hoop. And, so I think that was a product of, maybe some of that. It's tough for them to kind of play all the way through the down with his legs, and I hope his legs aren't the answers always. Right? That's why we got to do a better job in the pass game, and from a play design to just an execution to just the protection and everything. But when the ball was in his hands, he made plays when we needed to him at the end.
1: And for the 54th time in his career, Josh Allen throws for a touchdown and runs for a touchdown in a game. He extends the record in NFL history. Bills get the win. Rams take the loss. They are under 500 through five games for the fourth time under Sean McVay, all in the last five seasons.
5: With the 3rd-and-5 play, was there?
22: Yeah, if I would have known, I wish I would have had a better play call and gone for it, got it a lot tighter. I'm sick right now with myself, and I'm so proud of that group. This is the tough part of sports, but I'm proud of that team. I'm proud of the way that we battled, and I'm sick that we came up short. And I'll be regretting kicking that and not having a better call to be able to go for it on third down and go to fourth or whatever it was.
1: Rams Super Bowl team heading into the season. They are now 2-3. The guys who called Monday Night Football on ABC and ESPN, Hall of Famer Troy Aikman and Joe Buck.
23: It's just obviously still early. It's only week 5, but this is a division that is relentless. I mean, you've got the 49ers on top at 5-0. You've got the defending Super Bowl champions there at Seattle and what they're doing. The Rams, everybody was just at the beginning of the season, we're saying it's obviously the Rams in the NFC and not so fast. So this one will sting a bit. It was a great game. Individual plays were made along the way, including the Rousseau block of what could have and probably would have been the game-winning field goal for the LA Rams. And then you go back down the other way. Josh Allen had scrambles of 19 and 13 yards on that last possession to get him in proper position to win it. And then Tyler Bass did the rest. It was a great game. Fun to watch. Fun to call.
24: Troy, I asked you on Monday Night Countdown before, what about Allen that you look at on tape do you marvel at? You're a Hall of Fame quarterback, but what this guy does, it feels singular. After what you just witnessed from him tonight, sort of willing this group down the field, what you'd have to say about his performance tonight?
25: He's just one of the great competitors in our game, and a great leader, and he said it after the game. They didn't get as much out of the passing game, of course, as what maybe he would have liked, but not totally unexpected. This Rams defense, their secondary is really good. I thought we talked about it on Monday Countdown that they were going to have to be able to run the football. I just didn't anticipate that it was going to be Josh Allen as the leading rusher with well over 100 yards. But, he did what he had to do and found a way to win. The great ones always do it. And just what a game. What a great thing for us to be a part of it and have a game finally live up to the billing with two marquee teams coming in.
24: Yeah, Troy, he had 91 rushing yards between the fourth quarter and overtime. He just takes off. He's so big. He's willing to absorb the contact and, by the way, administer some other end. I mean, you're gonna walk away with some bruises on this LA side, but remarkably, he never won an overtime game. Some of that's just bad luck, and looked like maybe the same thing would happen again tonight, Joe. But for Buffalo to win this game and the kind of trajectory a game like this might have, we know the only thing left to do is to check that box in the playoffs. But to beat this team on this field this way, I'm just interested in the value you believe there is in it beyond the obvious in the record.
23: Yeah, and I think coming off the game that they had last week, they lose at home to New England, and then they come here and their secondary was taken apart by Drake May, and they come here and you're going, okay, well, now you got Matthew Stafford and Davante Adams and Puka Nacua and Kyron Williams. How are they going to hold up? For the most part, now this became a pinball machine in the fourth quarter, but for the most part and definitely through the first half, they held up extremely well. This is Super Bowl or bust for both these teams in 2026, and these two teams are spent. And Buffalo is sitting there at 4-1.
24: Troy, just the level of play from Stafford, the poise that was demonstrated. We didn't see that across the NFL late, across the league yesterday necessarily. But he takes them right down the field, and they score, and then they get close enough to win, and they don't. It's a couple of games that he's done what he does, and they don't get victories from him. I'm just curious your thoughts on Stafford's level of brilliance.
25: Well, he's phenomenal. I mean, in his 18th year, he seems like he's been drinking from the fountain of youth. I mean, right. I don't know. It seems like he's got a lot more years left than what he's able to do. Who knows? But, yeah, and to have the game end, you know, they've had their hearts ripped out from underneath them a few times, but to lose due to special teams and just not being able to execute, and obviously there's more to it than just that. But, you know, we knew somebody was going to leave this game disappointed, more disappointed now because of the way it went, and then went to overtime. But I still think these two teams are going to be right there at the end, and maybe they'll get a chance to meet up once again here at SoFi Stadium in February.
1: Rams are a sub-500 team through week five. Bills are at 4-1. 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
9: And the 0-2. Swinging a high fly ball into right. That should do it. The Dodgers win 4-1. The final. They take the series against the Atlanta Braves. Once again, this Dodger machine.
2: Postseason is different than the regular season. It's going to be a battle, and it was good to see us come out of this one.
1: Dodgers, Brewers, the only two 100-win teams in the majors, meeting in the NLCS. Milwaukee taking the series opener Sunday. Monday, game two, L.A. looking to even the series. They had a 4-3 lead in the fifth. Had
9: the pitch. Swing and a high fly ball. Well struck center field. Páez back. Turns and looks, and it's way out of here. Off the batter's eye in center field. Contreras has tied this one up at four. A no-doubter to center.
1: Contreras ties it in the fifth. And then in the sixth,
9: Stewart comes set. The pitch. Swing and a line drive into left field. It'll fall for a hit. In to score is Hamilton. It's an RBI single for Contreras, who delivers again. Milwaukee 5 and L.A. 4.
1: Brewers taking the lead in the sixth, and they would add to it in the eighth.
9: Enriquez fires. Swing and a line drive. Base hit. Right center field. Terang delivers the insurance. And the Brewers have a 6-4 advantage. Hit. Swing and a little flare out into center field. That's a base hit. Terang around third on his way to the plate. It's bobbled by Páez. And the Brewers had a run, and it's 7-4.
1: 7-4 would be the final. The Brewers taking the first two at home. Milwaukee's bullpen retiring the final 15 in order. First time in baseball history, a team's bullpen combines for 5 perfect innings in a postseason game. It's a 7-4 win for the Brewers. They lead the series 2-0. Teams that take a 2-0 lead in the best of 7 historically have won the series 83% of the time. Teams with home field advantage who win the first two in a best of 7 go on to win the series 95% of the time. Calling the NLCS for us here on ESPN Radio, John Chabi, Doug Glanville. Back to Milwaukee. Boog.
9: All right, Jay, thanks so much. The Brewers have jumped out to a 2-0 lead in this best-of-7 National League Championship Series. Dougie, how surprised are you?
6: Well, I'm not surprised in that the Brewers are a team that won 103 games for a reason this year. They are an excellent team, very balanced team, and they have the pitching and the defense to be able to win these close and tight series. The experience is shining a little bit. They seem calmer in the moment. They're really taking it to the Dodgers in certain ways. And today they just showed a big gap in their offense versus the Dodgers. They manufactured runs against Yamamoto, which is really hard to do. They got him out of the game early, and they still got to their bullpen. And on the flip side, defensively, their pitching picked up the slack from Henderson, who was pretty solid overall, just made a lot of fielding mistakes. And they were able to turn that into zeros on the run prevention side. So they kept tacking on, and not giving anything back. And that's a team that's able to put you away.
9: As this series moves on to L.A., what do the Dodgers need to do or do differently?
6: Well, they got to get their offense going somehow. Ohtani doesn't look right. Will Smith doesn't really look right. He had a couple better swings, but they're missing some of those big bats. And if they don't have those bats, you got to really put up some zeros. That's proving hard to do against this Brewer team. But a guy like Blake Snell pitching, he's got to have his command. Because if he's not efficient, this team is just going to wear you out by pitch count. And you're going to look up and Snell won't be in there after the third inning. So it's a little fragile. And the Brewers right now are playing just better baseball.
7: Yeah, no question. And when you think about it, one of the parts of the postseason we're used to seeing the home run ball. Obviously, for the Dodgers, it's an advantage in terms of going back home because that's a really good home run hitter's ballpark. But you certainly don't want to get into the mindset of we need to hit home runs.
6: Well, because you'll hit a couple and then you'll trade off a lack of discipline and you'll add chase and all of a sudden you're going to be striking out a lot more. So they got to still play their game. The home runs will come with that team, but they're hoping that someone will be on base when those home runs do come, and the Brewers are on base all the time.
7: Brewers up 2-0 of the Dodgers in this NLCS. They win it 7-4 in Game 2. For Doug Glanville, I'm John Ciambi right here in your home for every pitch of the World Series, Major League Baseball on ESPN Radio and the ESPN app. Now we send it back to Jay Reynolds in the studio.
1: All right, Boog, Shohei Ohtani, 0-4 with 2 strikeouts in the Game 2 loss. LA says it'll gauge whether his lingering injuries warrant him sitting out Game 3. That'll be on Wednesday. We'll hear it here on ESPN Radio. Boog and Doug will have our play-by-play. Starting at 7:30 Eastern, our coverage begins here on ESPN Radio. 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
2: And the Cleveland Guardians, for the second time in 3 years, are headed to the American League Championship Series.
3: I'm so happy for our guys tonight. I couldn't be more proud of them, our group, our staff, our coaches, front office, ownership.
1: Cleveland coming off their series with the White Sox that went the distance, and they turn right around and pay a visit to the Trop for game one of the ALCS. Monday night, Tampa Bay, 2-0 lead until Cleveland even the game with runs in the sixth and the seventh. And then
4: 0-2 pitch, swinging a liner up the middle. That's a base hit. Ramirez scores with ease. DeLauder full speed ahead around third. The throw to the plate is tardy. It's a two-run single for Nathaniel Lowe right back through the origin. And the Guardians, once down 2-0, now lead the Rays 4-2 in the eighth.
1: They have the lead in the eighth and then add insurance in the ninth.
4: Ramirez waits for 3-2 again. Swing and a bloop into left field. That's a base hit off the hands. Martinez around third. The throw from DeLuca, not in time. So it's 5-3 Cleveland. 1-2, he goes. Swing and a grounder. Third base and through into left field. It's a base hit. Ramirez on the move. He comes in to score. DeLauder gets the green light around third. DeLuca digs it out. Walls with a relay throw to the plate. It's not in time. A two-run base hit for Joe Adell, and the Guardians are up 4 in the ninth inning. Cleveland 7, Tampa Bay 3.
1: Mike Cousins calling the ALCS for us here on ESPN Radio. Guardians strike first, winning game one on the road, 7-3. Guardians' second road postseason win when trailing by multiple runs in the sixth inning or later. They score a total of 7 in game one after totaling 8 runs in 6 regular season games against Tampa Bay. Nathaniel Lowe with our Buster Olney after the win.
5: Nathaniel Lowe, you guys played late Saturday night, flew here midday on Sunday, and you come in here, win the first game against a team that's well rested. How did you do it?
6: We just kept fighting, man. Raz had good stuff, and Foster got punched there in the first, but our guys just kept fighting, and we got into a chance to score there late, and then that was so nice getting those big runs in the ninth inning too. But that's a great guards ball win, and we're happy to take game one.
5: Scores 2-2. You're at the plate. Infield's in, second and third. 0-2 count. What was your approach?
6: Man, I'm praying hard right there just for something to hit. You know, like, I've been working hard all year, and the guys in front of me did a great job of getting into scoring position, and I got something I can handle, and it worked.
5: What are you seeing in Jose Ramirez and all the emotions he's playing with right now?
6: Man, it's so exciting. Like, what a treat to play with a guy like that who can change a game at the snap of his fingers, you know? And it doesn't have to be the home run. The bleeder falls in. It feels like in 3 pitches he could be on third and score, but it's a treat to play with 11.
5: Chase DeLauder, single, double, home run, walk. What are you seeing in him?
6: Man, it's special. It's so hitterish, and for a young guy to be that polished and have a good eye and be smart about his approach and stay consistent, like, again, Chase is going to be good for a long time, but it's a lot of fun to play with these guys.
5: Daniel, thank you.
1: 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Right now, SportsCenter All Night. Bills winning a wild Monday Night Football game matchup in Los Angeles. Meanwhile, back in Buffalo on the ice.
7: They're committed to offense, so the Sabres counter with power. Tage Thompson late. Slot shot scores! Tage Thompson unloads the TNT with a quick shot. And the Sabres extend the lead. It's 5-3 with 6:40 to go in the third period.
1: 5-3 would be the final over the Panthers. WGR 550. Sabres with a season high 5 goals en route to the win. Tage Thompson had a goal and an assist. Third multi-point game this season. Wild doubling up the Golden Knights.
8: Damon Hunt pushed it off the left wing boards. Yurov slams it in. Rieger Lorenz on the forecheck. Taken to the glass by Hanifin, but digging free. Brick center. They score! It is Yurov! Great setup from Brick. Lorenz will grab an assist as well. And the Wild, just like that, lead 3-0.
1: 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Fourth straight win. Senators pull away from the Devils.
9: Dylan Cousins gets to the line, heaves it to the corner, heads off in a change. It was Fogle in the corner to try and retrieve it. Does. Feeds the point. Cross to Shabbat. Winds and fires. Scores! That was tipped off something in front. But still a 3-0 Ottawa lead.
1: TSN 1200. Senators go out to a 4-1 win. What do we read into Monday night? 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
1: Guardians take game one of the ALCS at the Trop. Brewers hold serve at home. Remains to be seen, though, if the Dodgers will have Shohei Ohtani for game three. Speaking of L.A., Bills outlast the Rams in L.A. on Monday Night Football.
2: Bass lines it up. Snap by Ferguson. Hold by Domann. Kick on the way. And it is good. And the Bills have won it in overtime. Tyler Bass from 45 yards out lifts the Bills to a dramatic 37-34 overtime victory.
1: 37-34 on the foot of Tyler Bass. The 45-yard game winner ends it in overtime. Bills getting a second life after giving the ball away on a fumble in overtime. But the Rams have a potential game-winning kick blocked. Bills got the ball back, kicked the game winner. Six lead changes in the Monday night game, one shy of the Monday Night Football record. ESPN analyst Jason McCourty.
3: We're watching the beginning of that game, and I'm saying to you, like, this is coming down to third down within the red zone, and then the dorm bars got blown off with offensive just firepower. And you said it. It came down, and when you listen to McVay and the way he was saying it, the frustration of the end of the game, and he made the right call. Like, they're in field goal range. You make the kick, you win the game, and you're the ones running off the football field. But this was a game of just ups and downs and so many big plays within it. We're standing on the sideline when Kitchens sweeps the ankle and makes that tackle after the landman forced fumble. We're like, that just decided it. That's the game. And then Rousseau steps up. So the running back room of Buffalo carried this team today, where Josh wasn't throwing the ball all over the football field, but just the excitement and the resiliency of both these teams to continue to fight to the very end is what made it so darn good.
4: You know what it felt like to me is very similar to what we saw yesterday in Seattle.
3: Yep.
4: Two really good teams, wild sequences of things swinging drastically in San Francisco's favor, but then Seattle answered and they take the lead, but then San Francisco had enough. And then in the end, Seattle, you get a drop and you don't get a chance to tie with Jackson Smith and Jigba. In this chance, Stafford goes down, they tie it. It looks like, I mean, there were three possessions in overtime. I mean, it looked like either team could have won and it would have felt like it was appropriate. I leave here thinking both teams are good. But Jason, 2-3 is, losses are accumulating on this Rams side. How costly was this one?
3: You look at just the bigger picture, the larger lenses, both of these football teams. Buffalo a week ago loses to their division rival in New England, and New England wins again this week. So this is such a big win for them in that moment. On the flip side, for the Rams, you said it, 2-3 in a division where Seattle and the 49ers look like powerhouses when we watch them on Sunday afternoon. So for the Rams, yes, this team looks like a team that could be in the Super Bowl. They've lost to teams like the Denver Broncos, the 49ers, and now the Buffalo Bills, who we consider to be Super Bowl contenders. But we always say it, in this league, you have to continue to stack wins week after week, and they're not doing that.
1: Rams have stacked up two wins against three losses. They're 2-3, under 500 through five games for the fourth time under Sean McVay in the last five seasons.
5: No, there's no, none of it makes me feel good right now. I'm proud of the effort, but none of how I feel is positive, other than I'm proud of the resilience, the guts that our team displayed. But there's no, you know, I don't even know what you want to call it, but, you know, congrats to the Bills, and I'm excited about how we freaking move forward.
1: Bills get the win on the field goal in overtime. Josh Allen gets his first career overtime win. Had lost all seven overtime games in his career. He had 331 yards himself on Monday. Passed for 210, rushed for 121.
6: It's fun to be part of. It's what you dream of as a kid, to win a overtime game in Monday night. I haven't been a fan of overtime games in my career, so this is the first one. We'll take it. Our guys kept fighting. Greg Rousseau tipping the field goal there. A lot of stuff to clean up, but we'll take a win when we can get it.
4: You and I have talked a bit about this over the last couple of years. I feel like you've grown into such a stoic leader. And what I mean by that is I don't see highs and lows. I see a guy that's exuding calm and being a leader, because you can't follow somebody that's freaking out all the time. But describe just for me what it's like when, all right, we're driving. It looks like Shakir's going to score. I was right in front of us. That was a hell of a play to knock him down. And then Cuckoo has an incredible game. You lose the ball. And just to maintain calm and the belief that maybe they'll make a play, how do you kind of keep it together when it's all going the way it's going?
6: It's football. You never know what can happen on any given snap. It's why you play the game. It's why it's not played on paper, right? You know, so we go down there. We think.

0: we're going to go score, and we fumble the ball. They get the ball. They just got to kick a field goal. You're sitting on the sidelines just kind of crossing your fingers, hoping a defensive guy can make a play. And Greg Rousseau did. So he gave us an opportunity. Get down there, two-minute warning. Second down, and Joe felt really good about where the ball was with Tyler, and T-Bass went out there, drilled a kick, and getting out of here with the win.
1: You guys are awfully banged up, but for your guys on defense to battle the way they did and make a number of plays to keep you in a place where this game could be won, I give you a chance to brag on your defense a little bit. Yeah, and Rousseau obviously makes a play that's big in the end, but I felt like collectively they really balled out.
0: They really did, and a big focus this year was stopping the run. Yeah. And I thought they did a great job against the run tonight. Obviously, when you have Matthew Stafford, Puka Nacua, Devontae Adams, they're gonna be able to throw the football a little bit. But our guys kept fighting. Again, didn't flinch. We fumbled the ball. They have to go down their score to win the game. Our guys didn't flinch. They went back out there. They made a stop on that 3rd and 5.
1: Yep.
0: And then put them in a tough spot to kick a field goal there. And like I said, our guys made a play. So it's just the resiliency of this football team. You know, Coach Brady's repped it all season long. Just put the ball down, play the next play, and that's what we did tonight.
1: On Monday Night Countdown at the very beginning, it was hours ago. It feels like a month. I mean, I said styles make fights, and this is heavyweights, and it's MVP, MVP, and it lives up to it. They leave on the wrong side of it. You left on the wrong side of it last week. I'm curious how important it was to be able to move past that quickly against good on good in this building. Like, just, it's early, but it felt like tonight mattered a ton.
0: Yeah,
1: am I wrong?
0: 4-1 feels a lot better than 3-2.
1: I bet it does.
0: I promise you that. Coming across the country, playing on a Monday night game. We're on a short week. We got to go to Vegas next week, who's playing some really good football.
1: Okay.
0: We're staying here. It's first time. So, again, trusting our guys to be pros and do the right thing. But, you know, we're here to win this week and next week, and we got to go find a way to get past this one on a short week and find a way to win.
1: All right. I'm interested just in one thing, if it's even describable. You take off running a number of times, and it's like I said to Troy, it's like you're going to take a shot, but you're going to hand some out as well. And it feels like in those moments, it's like, does it slow down for you? Is that, like I said, I don't know if it's a describable thing when everything's breaking down and you're just going to take off. You did it a number of times in the fourth quarter, and obviously that was a design one late, but do you prefer that?
0: Listen, it's danged if you do, danged if you don't. You know, you see a lot of guys pull up, and I'd rather not put my body on the line for someone else to take a shot. I'd rather go deliver the shot. So, obviously, if there's a big guy in front of me, I'd probably be getting down. But sometimes these smaller DBs and linebackers, it's, you know what, let's go find a way to get a couple more yards.
2: They got a couple more points than the Rams did. Bills win it in overtime, 37-34, a game that saw 6 lead changes. Buffalo had the final one, and they get the win in overtime. Buffalo now 4-1. SportsCenter all night, ESPN Radio also had a couple of games go to overtime on Sunday, including Giants Commanders.
3: 20 seconds and the clock is running. If they're going to run the ball here, they've got to get down, get set, and spike it. In motion, Ben Sidett, 15 on the clock. Daniels, play action, rolling to the left, goes down now at the 25-yard line. There's only 7 seconds on the clock. There are no timeouts. This is going to end up in a tie if they don't spike it.
4: Wow.
3: It ends up in a tie.
5: This is the end of the game.
2: Big 100 with the big call of the end of that game. You've probably seen on social media. Nobody in the NFC East won in week 5, and 2 of the teams played each other. Washington coach Dan Quinn, meeting with the team owner as he regularly does after the overtime tie with the Giants, felt like a loss. Is he worried about his job security?
6: I do know how the league goes. I'm well aware of that. Josh and I, we talk regularly before games, after good games, after tough games, and that's a normal process for us. And trust me, no one is pleased with this outcome and where we're at. But the part that we do have those hard conversations, we're honest about what we're at and what we need to fix and what we need to work on. And so I like having that communication with him.
2: They're hard conversations because there's really nothing you can say. Earlier on the Golics on ESPN Radio.
7: For Dan Quinn coming into this season, this is going to be one where if they don't right the ship and there's a few losses, I already see people calling for his job now after that. It on its own
8: horrible,
7: is an offense
8: one
7: of the most egregious that we've seen from a head coach. But you're right, everybody involved. Jaden Daniels, I get it's his first game back. There's a lot going on, and there would have been a lot to celebrate. Like, this was a game that was trending in, oh, Washington's quarterback is back.
4: Yep.
7: This team more looks the part. Give the Giants credit. Yep. Jameis Winston
4: came back,
7: stormed them sure back, did. Get into this game and force overtime. Yep. But then to come back in this moment, Jaden Daniels is still not a rookie. He's a guy that played a bunch of college football, has been in situations like this. There's no excuse for anybody involved
4: here to
7: handle this the way that it did.
2: Overtime tie, which certainly felt like a loss. Eagles did lose in London to the Jags when they gave up a massive kick return in the closing seconds. Earlier on Sportsmanlike, our Chris Canty.
5: I don't understand how you can justify kicking the ball in the landing zone and allowing the Jacksonville Jaguars to return it. They had zero timeouts. All you have to do is kick the ball out of the end zone. Guess what happens? They won one play, and as long as it's not a touchdown, the game is over. You found the only possible way to lose a football game. And so as great as Nick Sirianni's coaching record was since he's taken over the team, it doesn't absolve him from criticism or blame for what's happened over the last 2 weeks, but certainly what happened in London yesterday. That was an absolute embarrassment. The guys you had out on the field played well enough to win. And all the questions we had about Jalen Hurts, I thought he answered them in terms of being able to lift everybody else around him. He was what we expected, a championship quarterback showing championship mettle against what was the hottest team in football, the Jaguars, coming into that game, won 11 of 12. And all of the good vibes that you had with scoring game-winning points with 10 seconds to go gets washed away because you have a brain fart on the sideline. I don't understand. This is coaching malpractice.
2: Eagles lose on the field goal at the end. 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
8: 1-2, he goes. Swinging a grounder, third base, and through into left field. It's a base hit. Ramirez on the move. He comes in to score. DeLauder gets the green light around third. DeLuca digs it out. Walls with a relay throw to the plate. It's not in time. A two-run base hit for Joe Adell. And the Guardians are up 4 in the ninth inning. Cleveland 7, Tampa Bay 3.
2: Guardians take game one of the ALCS with a 7-3 win over the Rays at the Trop. 7 runs in game one. They had 8 runs in 6 regular season games against Tampa Bay during the season. You heard it here on ESPN Radio. Mike Cousins, Eduardo Perez had the call for us. Back to the Trop, Mike.
8: Thank you, Jay. Well, the Cleveland franchise had won one time in 30 games in the postseason on the road when trailing by multiple runs after the sixth inning. Now they can say they've done that twice. Monday night in the series opener, 7-3 the final score after they went down 2-0 against Tampa Bay in the first inning and worked their way back. Solo homers in the sixth and seventh. Two runs in the eighth, three in the ninth. 7-3 the final as they win on the road in game one.
9: Yeah, they went on the road, and it was a good win, especially after being down two. And the way they did it with the power. First, it was Chase DeLauder, leadoff home run, to be able to get off Drew Rasmussen. It showed that, whoa, wait a second, he is human. And then in the leadoff home run by Patrick Bailey in the seventh inning, also ties the ball game, but just gave them a jolt of energy. After that, the leadoff hitters in every inning were able to score, get on and score and create havoc in the eighth and ninth. The reality is the Cleveland Guardians came in to play and they did not care if they were tired or not.
8: Tampa Bay swept the Yankees. They were clearly the better team against New York. Today it looked very different. What was different about this Rays team versus what we saw in the first round?
9: They couldn't put them away. It just seemed like after that first inning where it was 2-0, they were able to neutralize some of their big guys. Arondo was neutralized. You look at Caminero after that hit in that first inning. He was neutralized as well. This is a team that maybe showed the effects of being rusty a little bit from not having played so much baseball this month. What was it? 3 games in the last 15 days for the Tampa Bay Rays. A lot of people say, well, that's an excuse that you use when you lose. But I truly believe that it also is a momentum stopper for a lot of teams, especially when guys come in with velocity.
8: If there's any change that the Rays need to make for game number two, I would say it's not to pitch to number 11. Jose Ramirez, who hurt them in every which way. He got on base 3 times, scored twice, was active on the base paths, a difference maker as he has been throughout his career.
9: And usually the protection for Jose Ramirez comes in front of him. Usually it's Stephen Kwan that gets on, or you might get Rocchio from the 9 spot that also gets on, and you're forced to pitch to him. Well, this time it came from behind him, and it came from Chase DeLauder. And he showed it with his power the opposite way. He showed it with a double as well on a first pitch cutter. But most importantly, Jose Ramirez just cannot beat you. If Chase DeLauder goes 4-for-4, hats off. But number 11, the guy they're going to build a statue for, right next to Progressive Field there in Cleveland, the guy that's going to be a Hall of Famer, cannot beat you.
8: Jim Thome's statue will have company one day, and it will be Jose Ramirez immortalized there in downtown Cleveland. Pitching matchup game two, Parker Messick for the Guardians. He's from just about 45 minutes northeast of here, and Freddie Peralta for the Rays. Final score in game one, Cleveland 7, Tampa Bay 3. For Eduardo Perez, I'm Mike Cousins right here on your home for every pitch of the postseason. Major League Baseball on ESPN Radio and the ESPN app. Now let's go back to Jay Reynolds in the studio.
2: All right, Mike, game two coming up Tuesday. Our coverage 7:30 Eastern, then Wednesday game three of the NLCS, Milwaukee leading 2-0. Dodgers will figure out whether Shohei Ohtani will be in the lineup. He was 0-for-4 with a couple of strikeouts in the Game 2 loss on Monday. Ohtani hasn't homered since August 18th, just 3 hits and 20 postseason at-bats. Game 3 coming up on Wednesday. Speaking of being in slumps, one coach says they're in the fight together. That's next. 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
1: Karl Anthony Towns, Josh Hart, eligible for extensions, but nothing coming out of their talks with the franchise. ESPN's Vince Goodwill.
6: The Knicks are offering Karl Towns a four-year extension around $200 million. That's a lot of money. His max is 4 years, $276 million.

0: of a championship pay cut. Carl Anthony Towns said the other day he was surprised that the Knicks put out this statement. It has been a battle over rhetoric, and because the contract negotiations have stalled, this is going to be something that follows the Knicks all season long as they try to go on a quest for a repeat.
1: Knicks are pausing the conversations until later in the season. They say they'll devote their attention to defending their NBA championship. Back to the NFL. Chargers 0-5, one of three teams still winless. Jim Harbaugh says he and team ownership are in this fight together to turn the season around. What do they do, though? Michael Florio from the NFL Network.
2: I don't know. And they're trying everything. They were once again getting all three of their running backs heavily involved. They didn't have Ladd McConkey today, so they were just mixing and matching a whole bunch of different pass-catching combinations, trying to find something that worked. But without Slater and all, it's all broken. Justin Herbert had really no time to throw. There were so many times where it was clear that they didn't want to get this into a kind of high-scoring back-and-forth game. They were just trying to control the clock and not really play from behind. And Justin Herbert, he just looks a little off right now in the big moments. So, and when there's pressure in his face, he's just trying to get rid of it quickly.
1: Harbaugh emphasizing he's hell-bent on reversing course, getting off that 0-5 start to the season. Dolphins, Titans also still winless on the season in Tennessee. Coach Robert Saleh says it's not time to make major changes at this point. On the other side, Bills pick up another win on Monday Night Football. Good night for Buffalo.
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5: Are you not entertained?
3: Number four.
1: Not the worst night for Buffalo fans. On the ice, Sabres pull away from the Panthers. WGR 550.
6: They're committed to offense, so the Sabres counter with power. Tage Thompson late. Slash shot scores! Tage Thompson unloads the TNT with a quick shot. And the Sabres extend the lead. It's 5-3 with 6:40 to go in the third period.
3: Number three.
1: Brewers, best record in baseball in the regular season, currently have the better record in the NLCS, having taken the first two from the Dodgers.
7: The pitch. Swing and a high fly ball. Well struck center field. Paez back. Turns and looks, and it's way out of here. Off the batter's eye in center field, Contreras has tied this one up at four. A no-doubter to center.
3: Number two.
1: Brewers taking the first two at home in the NL. As for the AL, Guardians strike first, piling on at the end of game one at the Trop.
8: 1-2, he goes, swinging a grounder, third base, and through into left field. It's a base hit. Ramirez on the move, he comes in to score. DeLauder gets the green light around third. DeLuca digs it out, Walls with a relay throw to the plate. It's not in time. A two-run base hit for Joe Liddell, and the Guardians are up 4 in the ninth inning. Cleveland 7, Tampa Bay 3.
3: Number 1.
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9: Bass lines it up. Snap by Ferguson. Hold by Domann. Kick on the way. And it is good.
1: Puka Nacua did have a Monday Night Football record, 17 catches, but the Rams' special teams letting them down. Aaron Donald had the fumble recovery that put them in a position to kick a game-winning field goal, but didn't work out that way. Sean McVay, their coach, falls to 6-8 in his career on Monday Night Football. We'll hear more of that, plus how things went down on the diamond. SportsCenter All Night continues. It's ESPN Radio.
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9: Pass lines it up. Snap by Ferguson. Hold by Doman. Kick on the way. And it is good. And the Bills have won it in overtime. Tyler Bass from 45 yards out lifts the Bills to a dramatic 37-34 overtime victory.
10: 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Monday Night Football, huge win over the LA Rams, 37-34. A game that had six different lead changes, five possessions in the fourth quarter, five touchdowns, overtime with a fumble, a blocked field goal, and a game-winning field goal with the very, very happy Michelle Smallman and the very happy Chris Canty.
23: It's so great that we're on the same side.
24: Yeah, I don't know how happy I am because I stayed up to watch all of the game. My son made sure that I did because I went to put him down for bedtime right before halftime, and it was a situation where I thought, hey, get him to sleep. I can go to sleep, wake up, watch the second half of the game. Mm-hmm. Oh, no, no, no, no, no. Because mama's out of town for work, my son decides he's going to be on 10, and he says, you know what, Daddy? I don't want you to miss this thrilling overtime game between the Rams and the Bills, so I'm going to cry and make you stay up all night and listen to it on your phone while you try to rock me to sleep.
0: So he had your back, essentially, because he knew that the game was a thriller. He knew that it was the first time that Josh Allen was going to get it done in overtime, 0-7. Prior to last night. And he knows that you took the very bold stance prior to the start of the regular season, saying that even though the Rams were favored to win every single game, even though the Rams were favored to win the Super Bowl, that you didn't think they were going to make the playoffs. So your son had your back to make sure that you watched last night's result so that you could gloat about your stance today.
24: But Smalls, if he know all of that, then why don't he know that Daddy need more than 3.5 hours of sleep? That's the part that I don't get.
0: That I can't help.
24: Exactly.
0: That.
2: You also got a supermarket going over here. I'm just going to point it out. You have boxes of 5-hour energy. You then have all these random bars here. I've never seen this. You have so much food going on.
0: And, electrolytes? And
2: are you okay?
0: Potassium?
24: I'm a father of a 9-month-old. Do you think I'm okay, sir?
2: No, but this is on another level today.
24: I need hydration. I need emergency.
2: The big box, obviously, of the 5-hour energy.
24: I got my water bottle. I just ordered some coffee. I'm just trying to get by, man. I'm doing my best, Evan Cohen.
2: Oh, I didn't even see this. A banana.
24: And I got a banana.
0: Potassium, electrolytes,
24: I'm just doing
0: carbs,
24: my best, man.
0: Caffeine.
24: What do you want from me?
2: Let me look underneath. Any of your hidden candy? Sometimes he has hidden candy.
0: I'm impressed, though, by everything that you brought, because you knew today was going to be a tough day to get through, and you brought all of the resources necessary to get you through today.
2: Yeah, I know why.
24: I'm just trying to battle, Smalls.
0: I got you.
24: I'm just trying to battle.
0: I know why.
24: What?
2: One, Chris Canty's not a sneaky dude except when his wife is out of town. And you're going to say, whoa, what is he doing? What he's doing when his wife is out of town is eating crap is what he does when his wife's out of town.
24: No, that's actually not true.
2: It used to be.
24: Yesterday was a good eating day, though.
2: All right.
24: And here's why. My wife decided on Sunday that she was going to make a big pot. We got some couscous. We got some baked chicken.
2: Oh, good.
24: We got some steamed carrots. We got
2: Plan ahead.
24: She wanted to make
2: She wanted to make sure that
24: I had a nice pot. So
0: plan.
24: I had no excuse not to eat healthy.
2: There was
24: food already there. And my son and I had dinner together last night. Of course, she's out of town. I got to leave dinner and bath time. So, yeah, it was a good eating day. It was a good evening overall until we got to the part where my son got to go to sleep. And he was like, hell no.
2: Just very quickly, 30 seconds or less. If she did not make the look-ahead food, what would you have been eating yesterday?
24: Don't worry about that.
0: That's a hypothetical. We don't need to judge, right?
24: All I know is my son was blocking my sleep like Greg Rousseau blocked that field goal in overtime.
0: And shout out to him.
24: Yeah, that
0: and
24: was an
0: Josh
24: unbelievable
0: Allen.
24: Play.
0: Incredible.
24: He's working on a sneaky defensive player of the year candidacy. Like, he's balling right now. I think he's got 6 sacks. He had 6 total pressures last night to block field goal to save the game for the Bills after James Cook drops the tater on the ground. I was impressed by the mettle that the Buffalo Bills showed, because that was a back-and-forth game. They were on the road, and they had every excuse, every opportunity to wilt under the pressure, because the Rams were a team that played with their hair on fire. They had a sense of urgency in terms of trying to get a win, knowing what's going on around them in the division. But the Buffalo Bills were having none of that. So credit to that team, those players, and I want to shout out head coach Joe Brady. Because under Sean McDermott, I don't know that that's a game that the Buffalo Bills win.
2: Yeah, they get tight. And what they wanted was a looser, more, I don't know, fun is the right word, because obviously you're not hiring a football coach for fun. But they seem to be a lot looser under Joe Brady. And what the Rams did last night in losing the game is where we start here. Stafford was 40-54, 383 yards, 3 touchdowns. Puka was ridiculous, 17 catches on the night. 17 catches. Davante Adams had 2 touchdowns. As I mentioned, the fourth quarter possessions, 5 possessions, 5 touchdowns, 6 lead changes in the game. Josh Allen wins his first overtime game. As Smalls mentioned, he throws the ball to Khalil Shakir. 57 yards. Great tackle by Cameron Kitchens of the Rams. Okay, so now maybe the Rams have a little life. Very next play, James Cook, fumbles the football. Lamon punches it out. Aaron Donald recovers. That's on a first and 10 inside the 30-yard line in overtime. So then the Rams get the ball back, and you're thinking, okay, things are going to go perfectly here. They go 8 plays. They go 50 yards. Third and 5 from the Buffalo 30-yard line. This is one where Sean McVay, we're going to play sound from him in a second, was really mad at himself, did not have a good play call. Kyron Williams had no gain in that spot. A 48-yard field goal blocked by Greg Rousseau, as CeCe just mentioned. Bills then go 5 plays, 35 yards, and Tyler Bass is the game winner, 45 yards, game winner. But the Rams ended up this game as a total mess. If you really think about it, it's back and forth during the game. Everything seems fine. They're at home. Okay, this could be great. And then they blow it at the end. And then afterwards, which we'll get to, Allar Jackson, the starting left tackle, who's got enough going on allegedly off the field and all kinds of stuff, is caught on camera sucker punching Bradley Chubb of the Bills post-game after the game is over. They're clearly jawing at each other. Chubb is kind of pointing at him. Jackson walks over to him without his equipment on. He's wearing just a black tank top underneath the jersey. Walks over to Chubb, is talking junk with him. The two are going back and forth, and then he punches him. He just punches him, which clearly is going to be a suspension.
24: Oh, yeah, he got to sit down. And the NFL has already set a precedent somewhat with what we saw in week 5 on Sunday between Dre Greenlaw and Ernest Jones, right?
2: Yes.
24: After the personal foul hitting Sam Darnold, he's on the sideline with the Seahawks, and he ends up getting into a back and forth with Ernest Jones. He headbutts Jones with his helmet on. Jones, no helmet off, no helmet on. And it ends up being a one-game suspension in addition to him being ejected in that game in the second quarter.
2: Right.
24: I got to imagine that the NFL is going to sit Allar Jackson down with all of the noise this offseason, the off-the-field incident, and then what happened last night. I don't know if they frame it as aggravated circumstances, but clearly that's behavior unbecoming of an NFL player.
0: For sure.
24: After a game. You don't want to let that slide if you're Commissioner Roger Goodell, so you got to sit him down.
2: Yeah, too.
24: I don't think the NFL has any choice in the matter. He's got to be suspended at least a game for doing that to Bradley Chubb after Monday Night Football.
0: Oh, you have to make a statement and set a precedent that is not okay to deter that from ever happening again.
2: Two games, let them negotiate it down to one is how I would look at it. But Sean McVay was very much animated post-game, upset with his 2-3 Rams. He said he was sick about the game last night.
4: With the 3rd and 5 play, was there?
5: Yeah, if I would have not. Yeah, I wish I would have had a better play call and gone for it, got it a lot tighter. I'm sick right now with myself, and I'm so proud of that group. This is the tough part of sports, but I'm proud of that team. I'm proud of the way that we battled, and I'm sick that we came up short. And I'll be regretting, kicking that and not having a better call to be able to go for it on 3rd down and go to 4th or whatever it was.
2: Okay, so a lot of times it's the play before. Like, we always focus on that play that, like, everybody's going to be talking about the block kick today. What he's focused on is he didn't put them in a better position to even consider going for it on the 4th down or getting a 1st down prior. On that 3rd and 5, it's a run to Kyron Williams that goes nowhere. Now, Kyron Williams had a pretty good game, not as good as the depth chart on the for the Bills running back. My God, they all were great.
24: We'll get
2: to the Bills part of it. But did you have an issue with that 3rd down call? Is Sean McVay right to be that upset about that 3rd down call?
24: Well, yeah. I mean, certainly you're going to second guess everything that led up to the missed opportunity to win the game. And so Sean McVay is thinking about what he can do better. And I think that's the perfect way to frame it, because that sets a tone for the rest of his locker room. He wants everybody thinking about what they can do better. I think the interesting part about it is his tone. And this is not the first time that we've heard Sean McVay at the podium a little bit edgy this season. And I think he is feeling the pressure to get this group to the postseason and to have them contend for a championship. They came close last year. They lost in the NFC Championship game. This year, they added Myles Garrett, somebody that hasn't had any success once you get to the postseason football. You're talking about Devontae Adams, who's never won a championship. There are guys on this roster that are decorated, that have Hall of Fame resumes, that don't have a Super Bowl ring on their finger. And so I think Sean McVay feels that. Remember, Aaron Donald came back this season for the chance to play with Myles Garrett in hopes of contending for a championship. I got to imagine that Sean McVay feels all of that. And the question then becomes, if the pressure is on him, does that have a trickle-down effect to the rest of his locker room? Are the Rams the best version of themselves, or are they feeling the pressure of the expectations that everybody placed on them coming into this season?
0: Playing tight?
2: Well, hold on. There's more to this because if you're saying that the tone is interesting, Smalls, CeCe, listen to this because Sean McVay acknowledged that postgame after the 37-34 overtime loss on Monday Night Football on ESPN, saying it's been a while since he's been this. Well, you hear the rest.
5: This stings, and it's going to hurt, but we can't afford to let it. We can't let this team beat us twice, and we're going to have to regroup and reset ourselves. And it's been a while since I've been this pissed after a game, too.
1: Now, considering who you guys played and the circumstances.
5: No, there's no none of it makes me feel good right now. I'm proud of the effort, but none of how I feel is positive, other than I'm proud of the resilience, the guts that our team displayed. But there's no, I don't even know what you want to call it. But, congrats to the Bills. And I'm excited about how we freaking move forward.
2: Well, he's annoyed, obviously. Smalls, what I don't know, because I don't know the exact timing on all of this. Did he know about the Alaric Jackson moment when he got to the podium? In other words, is he annoyed with his play calling? Is he annoyed that they lost, that they had opportunities to win? And then someone says, hey, Sean, by the way, before you go up there, FYI.
23: This happened. In case you're asked about it.
2: Right. Mm-hmm. And now you're going to be without Myles Garrett, we know. And now you're going to be without your starting left tackle because he's clearly going to get suspended. I don't know the timing behind all of that. Maybe he answered that and I'm unaware of that. I apologize. But that has to play a factor in all of this.
23: Sure. But even if he was just reacting to the outcome of the game, he should be that mad because the Rams had so many opportunities to win this game. The Bills committed 13 penalties in this game. They turned the ball over twice, including once in overtime. They weren't great on third down on offense. They had issues with third down on defense. They gave up 40 completions. The Rams were at home and should have won this game. And they left the door open just a little for Rousseau and Josh Allen and the Bills to make a big play and come back and win it. And then not only did they lose that game at home in prime time, as CeCe said, you're probably feeling the pressure of all the expectations that everyone had for you at the beginning of this season. You were favored to win every game. You're favored to win the Super Bowl. And now the 49ers are undefeated. The Seahawks just lost a close game to them. They're sitting above you in the standings. And you've got injuries. You have to wonder what the vibes are like in the building with the Rams right now, based on the results, given the expectations this group had before the season. They have to be frustrated.
2: They're basically four games back of the Niners, five games into the season. Because they're, right. I mean, technically three, but the tiebreaker goes to the Niners because the Niners beat them. The Niners are 5-0. The Rams are 2-3. The Seahawks are in between them at 3-2. Yes, the Rams' schedule has been very, very difficult. But the reality is, even the wins were kind of, lucky breaks on some of the wins there. They have the Cardinals, their next game at home on October 18th. That seemingly is I don't want to say an easy win. It should be an easier game for them.
23: Sure. And they have a winnable stretch of games coming up. You know who else does? The San Francisco 49ers. They have the Commanders, the Falcons, the Raiders, the Cowboys, and the Vikings. Next five games. So even if the Rams are able to make up some ground, the 49ers could have put themselves in a position to run away with this thing.
2: All right, well, that's the losing side of Monday Night Football. The winning side certainly sent a message last night in L.A. in a building that they hope to get back to in a few months. We'll get to that coming up next. We're on Sportsmanlike, presented by Progressive Insurance.
6: Hey, this is Rich Eisen. 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Cam Hayward joins us fresh off the Steelers win against the Colts. 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And James McAvoy, the actor, joins me in studio. 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
3: 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Follow me. Shout out to Cam Pratt. Are the Rams still jet lagged? That's just such a great question by Cam, because we made such a big deal about the travel early on. Maybe they're just still jet lagged.
4: Sometimes
3: great question, Cam. What?
4: Sometimes it takes a while.
3: I think it's been a month plus.
4: Still, sometimes it takes a while.
5: You know when you get jet lagged, you're like irritable. Like Sean McVay has just seemed jet lagged for the last entire month, basically. He's upset about everything, and rightfully so. His team keeps losing, but I think he's still on Australia time.
3: Yeah, maybe. 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Congrats to the Brewers last night. 7-4 win over the Dodgers. William Contreras was unbelievable for the Brewers. Was a homer and three RBI, had a single to tie the game at one, a homer to tie the game at four, a single to go up 5-4 late. Christian Yelich with a big two-run single early on. Otani's been terrible. There's talk about maybe benching him. He has not been good. Obviously, he is banged up. How about this? The Dodgers last night, the 2-7 spots in their lineup, 0-20, 8 strikeouts and 1 walk. If you take 2-7 in their lineup, 0-20, 8 strikeouts and a walk. And congrats to the Guardians, who go up 1-0. The Guardians win 7-3 over the Rays game 2 today, of course, here on ESPN Radio. Conversely, the middle of that lineup, Chase DeLauder and Jose Ramirez were unbelievable. 6-9 with 5 runs scored, a homer, a couple of RBI. That middle of the Guardians lineup, obviously amazing last night. But now let's talk about the Buffalo side of it. We talked a lot about the Rams. This was a game that the Bills needed to win to stay in first place. Which sounds crazy considering, wait, aren't the Dolphins in their division? Aren't the Jets in the division? Aren't the Patriots a mess with Drake May? Yeah, well, the Patriots bounced back. They beat the Bills, and they needed to do something last night to stay in first place and not have that tiebreaker go to New England. They did it 37-34. Josh Allen, 12 of 19, 210 yards, touchdown, a pick, but had the 10 carries, 121 yards, and a touchdown. And the running backs all across the board for the Bills. James Cook, yes, he had the fumble late, 25. 111, 2 touchdowns. Ty Johnson, 4 catches, 72 yards. And Ray Davis, who CC and I watched him one moment last year. We're like, I think this guy's good. I don't remember what game it was. It may have been the year before, actually, where we spotted this guy at the same time. We're like, this guy is something. He had a huge kick return to start the game. Why and how, CC Smalls, did Buffalo win this game?
6: Well, listen, I think it's about the ground game. Anytime you have less than 40 rush attempts, but you run it up for over 200 yards, your offensive line is doing something right. And that is with Spencer Brown, one of their best offensive linemen, being banged up. That group stepped up. They played really well. They gave Josh Allen opportunities, created run lanes in the drop-back passing game for him to escape. And I thought that that group is what set the tone for Josh. And for the Buffalo Bills to win a game where Josh Allen only has 4 completions through the first 40 minutes of game action is wildly impressive, but I think that just goes to show you how dominant that offensive line was.
4: What do you say greatness is, CC? Players being their best when their best is required?
6: Correct.
4: That's what Josh Allen was last night. So in the fourth quarter, he had a 99.9 QBR. That's out of 100. He was unbelievable. Fourth quarter and overtime, 99.9 out of 100 QBR compared to a 38.1 QBR the rest of the game. The Rams certainly gave them opportunities, or they didn't capitalize on the opportunities that the Bills gave them, I should say. But when it mattered, Josh Allen stepped up and delivered for his team. And we said this about the 49ers yesterday. It just kind of feels like if they can somehow defeat the injury bug yet again, this feels like it could be the year. I'm kind of getting similar vibes around the Buffalo Bills. I know it's been a little inconsistent at times, but they just are finding ways to win. And like you were saying, Evan, it feels like this group has a different energy around them. I don't know if it's because of what Joe Brady is bringing to the party now that he was elevated to head coach, but it just seems like in moments like last night, historically from the Bills, we would have expected Josh Allen and the Bills not to come through in that moment. And obviously, he's been 0 for 7 in overtime opportunities before last night.
3: What a weird stat, by the way.
4: I know.
3: Wouldn't you just think he'd find a way somehow, some way in OT?
4: You would think, but he hasn't been able to. And there's just something about this group specifically this season that feels different for the Buffalo Bills.
3: And just to be clear, what do you, Michelle Smallman, believe is different? I know what you just said, but like just straight on, fill in the blank. Let's do it this way. Blank is what is different about the Bills this year?
4: I would say a looseness. I would say a focus that feels... It's weird that those two things are in the same sentence for me because you would think they're diametrically opposed, the looseness and the focus, but they have both. And luck. And that's what you need to win a championship. You do need a little bit of luck. The fact that the Rams weren't able to capitalize on all the opportunities that the Buffalo Bills gave them last night, that's lucky for them. Well, Greg Rousseau making that play, lucky for them. And then Josh Allen being able to use his legs, turn on the Jets, and propel them to victory, that's skill. But luck, skill, what is it? Luck is when preparation meets opportunity. Mm-hmm. And that was the Buffalo Bills last night.
3: Well, you talk about that luck. I mean, however you want to look at it, luck, skill, whatever. On the block field goal after the James Cook fumble, Josh Allen talked about last night postgame, the MVP, of course, the quarterback for the Bills, on taking advantage of that block field goal.
7: I mean, again, it's football. You can be down and out one play, the next play you're on top of the world, and again, that's just how it rolled for us today. A lot of things to clean up early on, just didn't feel like I was in a rhythm, wasn't taking some of the underneath stuff, you know, fighting mechanically some stuff right now that I'm working on, but I felt like in that second half I got into a rhythm, and guys made some plays. I mean, Khalil and that first catch in the overtime, it's awesome stuff. Got to be better in the pass game, we know that, we understand that, but we'll take a win no matter what.
3: Is it just me, or vocally is he starting to sound like Mahomes a little bit?
6: What?
3: He sounds a little Kermit the Froggy now. Maybe that's the improvement. You ask what's different. Maybe his voice is... You know, nobody else caught that?
6: No.
4: Mm-mm.
3: All right. Maybe my ears are going.
4: Hold on. Play it again.
3: Well, play the next one. What are you working on mechanically, Josh?
7: Just ball position. You know, it coming out of my hand. I want it to feel as good as possible. And that second half, I just said, you know what, turn off the mind and throw the dang ball. And that's kind of what I did and felt pretty good. I don't know the splits from first half to second half, but I felt like we got into a rhythm there in the second.
4: Sounds like Josh to me.
6: I think it might be the room that he's in.
3: But you heard it a little bit, right?
6: Yeah, I get where you're going with this.
3: He's closer to Mahomes now.
6: That's big of you to actually admit that. That Josh Allen is closing the gap on Patrick Mahomes.
4: That is big.
6: Look at you.
3: That's such a great tease. I should have thought about that before. Coming up, why Josh Allen is closing the gap on Mahomes. And then the big payoff is his voice now sounds more like him. But, I mean...
4: Hey, whatever it takes.
3: Well, no, that is... I'm glad you said it that way. Whatever it takes is what he did last night. Whatever it takes is, for some reason, the pass game's not working. I'll just tuck and run. And you have a tough time stopping him. I would say, I know I'm biased as a Pats fan, people should probably copy their game plan because he does not run well against New England for whatever reason. Against everyone else, he seems to run unbelievably well, and he's basically unstoppable. And even last night, Scott Van Pelt on SportsCenter was talking to him about the idea of, you know, how he decides whether or not to take the hit or lay the hit on guys because he's so big and he's so strong. That's a hell of a victory, and the kind of victory you look back upon. If they make that big run and they get back to that building on February 14th at SoFi and go to the Super Bowl, that's the kind of win that you think back upon and say, I don't want to say it changed there, but maybe some part of them proved to themselves, no situation is going to overwhelm us in a way that we get too nervous to actually perform. All right, when you go out to SoFi and you go to LA for the Super Bowl, stay in a Marriott. That's what you should do. Just saying, game day travel brings the excitement, the journey, the routine, the crew. 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
2: Y'all know what it is. It's Tuesday at 6:30 on Unsportsmanlike, and during the football season, we like to rank the top five NFL teams going into the following week. So we got the week six power rankings fresh off the presses. And my power rankings are brought to you by SoFi. Get your money right. Before we get into the rankings, we got to do introductions all the way around. She is the first lady of Unsportsmanlike, Michelle Smallman.
3: Thank you so much, Chisi.
2: I see the hair up this morning.
3: Just a little updo.
2: A little swag. I like it. Okay. He is the Ocha, Evan Cohen.
0: Number eight.
4: I don't have an updo.
2: Well, yeah, your do is missing a little bit of the dye, so we'll
3: where, I don't know. Where? You're up, pushed up in the front, kind of an up dip.
2: Okay, it's a little quaff examining. In the front.
4: Thank you.
2: A little gray in the back.
4: Okay, we can move on.
2: And I am the resident Super Bowl champ, Pat Costello. Let's get to it.
0: Number five.
2: The Buffalo Bills. 4-1 and fresh off of Josh Allen's first overtime win. They won a game where Josh Allen completed only four passes through the first 40 minutes of game time. Allen had his 54th career game with a pass touchdown and a rush touchdown, extending a record in NFL history. He also had his first game in the first player since 1978 with 200 offensive yards and a perfect completion rate in the fourth quarter or overtime. As you said, Smalls, being at your best when your best is required. That was Josh last night in SoFi Stadium against the Rams. The Buffalo Bills have a balanced offense, 52% passing to 48% rushing. That's the exact same ratio run to pass that Josh Allen had when he won MVP in 2024. And I think it's worth noting that edge rusher Greg Rousseau is working on a Defensive Player of the Year candidacy this season with a game-saving block last night on a field goal to go along with six total pressures on Monday Night Football. Now, they've got to keep pace with the New England Patriots, and that seems like it's going to be a challenge with the way that Drake May has played over the last 2 weeks. But I got the Buffalo Bills in my top five this week.
4: I'm surprised they're as low as five. That'll be interesting to see who's ahead of them, because off of a win last night, I know you're not high on the Rams like everyone else was or is. You know, strength of schedule is high for the Rams, but strength of wins not as high. It's weird. They have high strength of losses, but not high strength of wins, if that makes sense, if you're doing it like the college football. But I would just say that I'm very curious as to four teams ahead of them. I'm trying to rack them in my brain in terms of who could be ahead of them. I would have thought after that win last night they would have been higher.
2: I think I got a pretty good case for the four teams that are in front of them. Let's keep it moving.
0: Number four.
2: The Jacksonville Jaguars. Yeah. They won a game in week five without their A game, which is a sign of a good team in my book. They've won

0: last 13 regular season games and have taken a stranglehold of the AFC South. Through week five, Trevor Lawrence has been pressured on 26 of his dropbacks, the lowest rate in the NFL. And with four of the next six games against division opponents, they could have another AFC South title by Thanksgiving. The Jacksonville Jaguars, number four in this week's power rankings.
1: Even though that victory that they had in London over the weekend, you could argue Nick Sirianni gifted it to them. You still, if we're doing the college strength of schedule, they've beaten the Browns, the Patriots, the Bengals on the road, and the Eagles in London.
2: Is that good or bad?
1: I don't know, but it feels better than some of the other teams' strength of schedule.
2: That is the weirdest strength of schedule argument, in that I don't know if it's good or bad, but I know that they're good. Like, I've watched them enough to know that they are really good.
0: Next.
3: Number three.
2: I've had enough of us, these three.
0: The Minnesota Vikings. We know it's the best defense in the NFL, but against the Saints in week five, the offense came to the party, and specifically Kyler Murray. Evan, you're going to love this. Kyler Murray went 5 of 8 for 110 yards and a touchdown on throws of 15 or more air yards. He's completed 50% of those attempts this season, which would be the second best mark in his career. Murray also scrambled 7 times for 54 yards on Sunday. The 7 scrambles are the third most in a single game in his career and the most since 2020. Defensively, Minnesota has blitzed opposing quarterbacks 68% of the time, the highest blitz rate in the last 20 years, which has led to the highest pressure rate over that same span. If you get this version of Kyler Murray that we saw in week five with what Brian Flores' group has been doing on the defensive side of the ball, then the Minnesota Vikings are not only going to win the NFC North, this is a team that could be in the Final Four once playoff time comes. The Minnesota Vikings, number three in this week's power rankings.
2: Yeah, let's be clear on something here, ladies and gentlemen. Kevin O'Connell is a great football coach. Mm. He has a specialty at the quarterback position, but he's not a quarterback whisperer. He's just a great football coach. And for those who want to counter that by saying, well, Brian Flores just coaches the defense, that's part of Kevin O'Connell being a great football coach, is looking over to Brian Flores and realizing he's significantly better than literally anyone else at what he's doing. Let me not get in the way.
1: Mm-hmm.
2: That's part of being great.
1: Delegating.
2: Empowering. I mean, we could go back and forth on this, but empowering is important in this case.
1: The absence of ego, too, I think is very important.
2: Well, he clearly has that in terms of Kevin O'Connell. He is not an ego guy. And I'll just say this, and I don't want this to come off as a negative. I think people are going to take this as a shot at Kyler Murray. One thing I didn't know if Kyler Murray could do is, I don't care if he's going to try to win games, I need you to prevent losses. And he's preventing losses. That's a good thing. That's a compliment to him.
0: Next.
3: Number two.
0: The Kansas City Chiefs.
2: They dropped.
0: Out of sight, out of mind. But I will say this. The Kansas City Chiefs, Kenneth Walker III, still leads the league in forced missed tackles, and he didn't play in week five. The Chiefs are still top five in rushing. They didn't play in week five. The Chiefs are top five in passing touchdowns. Again, they didn't play in week five. Mm. The last time we saw them was week four, and they closed the show against an undefeated Raiders team where George Karloftis forcing a turnover on Kirk Cousins. I am wildly impressed with what this version of the Chiefs is, because they've taken pressure off of Patrick Mahomes. They're doing it with run game, they're doing it with defense, and they're using Patrick Mahomes as the accoutrement on top of the outstanding meal that Andy Reid is cooking up. I love the Kansas City Chiefs coming off of a bye. They should be spry. They should be fresh and ready to take advantage of a wounded LA Chargers team in week six. I got the Kansas City Chiefs number two in this week's power rankings.
1: How scary is that to think that things are humming along so beautifully that Patrick Mahomes is the accoutrement? He's not even main dish. He's just the special sauce, the special stuff that you add to it. That's crazy to think about.
0: But there can only be one number one.
3: Number one.
0: The San Francisco 49ers. Mm. And of course, the front runner for MVP through week five, that would be Brock

0: Their defense is top three when it comes to opponent scoring. This is a phenomenal, phenomenal football team. I was concerned a little bit about the offensive line, but Colton McKivitz has kind of come into his own opposite of Trent Williams on the left at that left tackle spot. I love what they're doing. And here's the scary part about the 49ers. They don't have Nick Bosa, and we haven't seen the best version of Christian McCaffrey yet this season. I think that Kyle Shanahan is deliberate in terms of being able to load manage CMC and make sure that he's ready when the postseason comes around. Now, when the 49ers, when we're talking about conversations around them contending, you got to be concerned with the injury bug. And it happens every single year. We saw it on Sunday with Deebo Samuel. He got banged up. So we'll see where that goes. Kyle Juszczyk banged up. But I love where the San Francisco 49ers are at. No disrespect to the Kansas City Chiefs, but the win in Seattle was so impressive that I had to vault the 49ers over the Kansas City Chiefs in the Week 6 power rankings. So there it is, the San Francisco 49ers, number one in my power rankings this week, followed by the Kansas City Chiefs, the Minnesota Vikings, the Jacksonville Jaguars, and the Buffalo Bills. Smalls, you are my accountability partner. We will get to your objections and omissions on the other side of the break.
1: Smalls will lead the objections and omissions, and you out there will follow at 888-SAY-ESPN, 888-729-3776. Who should have been higher on the list? Who should have been lower on the list? Who should be off the list? Who should be on the list? Week 6 Power Rankings brought to us by SoFi with Canty, with the Niners, Chiefs, Vikings, Jaguars, Bills. Your phone calls at 888-SAY-ESPN. 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
1: 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Out. San Francisco 1, Kansas City 2, Vikings 3, Jaguars 4, Bills off of their huge win last night, Monday Night Football on ESPN ABC. We've discussed it all show. If you missed any of it, go back on the podcast and listen. The Bills win in overtime over the Rams. That's your top 5, objections, omissions. 888-SAY-ESPN is your telephone number to join the show. 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
2: Great list, CC. This week, I appreciate that the 49ers are atop the power rankings this week, because I truly feel like they're the most complete team in the NFL right now, even despite the injuries. They are really humming.
3: It gave me a little bit of pause putting them in the top spot. It feels unfair to the Kansas City Chiefs, but the win that San Francisco had in Seattle was just so impressive. And when you start doing the college football rankings resume of all of these teams, you'd be hard-pressed to find a better one than what the 49ers have put together. I mean, the skeletons that they've got buried, they took out the Rams in week one. They took out the Denver Broncos in impressive fashion in a fourth-quarter game. And then taking out the Seattle Seahawks. Those are three teams that everybody had in the Super Bowl conversation coming into the season. And they did all of that in the first 5 weeks of football.
2: Very impressive, yeah. Coming off beating a division rival that is the reigning Super Bowl champion on the road, when you have injuries that you sustain, they deserve to be in the top spot. I'm curious, CeCe, if there was any consideration for the 4-1 Baltimore Ravens.
3: A little bit of consideration, but I can't have the Ravens in my top five without a healthy Lamar Jackson. That's where I can't go. I love this Ravens team. What they've proven to me is that they have an outstanding play caller in Declan Doyle, their new offensive coordinator, and they have an offense that has multiple guys that can wreck the game for the opposing team, right? Zay Flowers, outstanding football player. Like, he's playing at an all-pro level. Derrick Henry, we know what that is. One of the greatest running backs of all time. So, yeah, I feel good about what this Ravens team is. And I think they'll get better with the addition of Cam Jurgens in the interior of that offensive line. But I can't put them in my top five without Lamar Jackson.
1: Two quick questions. Number one, how far is where the Ravens practice and play from where the Commanders practice and play, roughly? Because you play for the Ravens.
3: I would say probably around an hour 15.
1: Oh, so Declan Doyle will have to move next year.
2: Oh.
1: Okay, so the next one, you know, you keep saying, I'm nervous about the Niners.
3: I was not ready for that.
2: Me either.
3: I was not ready for that.
1: So you,
2: I felt the buildup. I just didn't know where we were going.
1: Yeah, you said the Niners, you know, I got to be careful on the injuries. No, you don't. They can lose anyone but the quarterback and left tackle, and they're fine. And some would argue even the quarterback last year when Mac Jones stepped in, I would argue otherwise. But it's insane. Kyle Juszczyk is the best fullback of his era. There aren't as many, but he's still the best fullback of his era. He's out. They still win. Bosa, one of the better defensive ends, out. They still win. Every wide receiver, out. They still win. McCaffrey's been out. They still win. I am not...
3: Well, they didn't win last year, week 18, against the Seattle Seahawks, and they didn't win in the divisional round against the Seattle Seahawks. They were banged up in both of those matchups.
1: Well, Trent Williams was, if I'm not mistaken, wasn't he?
3: No.
1: So we're talking about two guys that really above the other guys right now. That's why I wouldn't have dropped the Chiefs. I understand why you did, because they didn't play. But the Niners are so damn good because of that's the best combination. It's the best duo in football, Trent Williams and Brock Purdy.
3: Well, here's the other thing that kind of worked against the Kansas City Chiefs, and I know it's not fair to do this. For them in week four to scrape by the Las Vegas Raiders and then see the Raiders get their doors blown off.
1: That's a good one.
3: Against the New England Patriots.
1: That's a good one.
3: It changed in my mind what I thought about the Raiders, and it knocked Kansas City down a peg in terms of having been impressed with their wins.
1: Yeah,
3: in comparison to the San Francisco 49ers.
1: Your setup was perfect. You are 1,000% right. It is not fair, but it is completely logical. It's not fair to knock for the, what is it, transitive property?
3: Yes.
1: It's not fair to knock Chiefs, but it's completely logical. All right, Laramie in Texas, Sirius XM 80 is how Laramie is listening. Biggest objections and omissions to the CC Top 5 brought to us by SoFi. Laramie.
4: In Minnesota, I think, in my humble opinion, they're the worst 5-0 team in the history of football.
2: Oh.
4: I would still put the Seattle Seahawks there because if the cup call goes a different way, Seahawks win that game. I know the Seahawks, Sam Darnold turning the ball over, which leads to problems, but still, I still got the Seahawks there, CC, and I'm a huge fan, man. So I think the Vikings are out. The Seahawks got to be in there if that call goes the other way.
3: Well, let me you got to answer this question for me because the special teams and the defense for the Minnesota Vikings is outstanding. How can you're saying they're the worst 5-0 team because you're not impressed with their offense? Is that what it is?
4: Yeah. I mean, I'm a huge fan. I mean, Kyler's a Texas kid. I'm a Texas guy, but still, I just don't trust him over. I mean, Trevor Lawrence and Josh Allen, I'd still take them over Kyler Murray any day. The defense is real good, don't get me wrong. But still, in my opinion, they're the worst 5-0 team in the history of football.
3: I don't know what to say about that. I mean, their defense and their special teams is excellent. They're mm-hmm. A+. Offensively, I think it's a work in progress, but we're talking about, what, being three full Kyler Murray games into his tenure as a Minnesota Viking?
2: And the
3: games have gotten increasingly better in terms mm-hmm. of how he's performed? Mm-hmm. I mean, you listen, there's no way you can see that touchdown throw that he had to Justin Jefferson in the back corner of the end zone in triple coverage and not think that, hey, if this guy puts it together, this could be a special season for the Minnesota Vikings.
1: But the knock on him can't be he's not as good as Josh Allen and Trevor Lawrence. Most are not.
2: Yeah,
3: But guess what? Against that defense,
1: not the same version
3: it allows Kyler Murray to play eye to eye with those guys.
1: Yeah.
3: That's hard to do because mm-hmm. Kyler Murray's only 5'10".
2: I knew that was coming.
3: Yeah, so I just say it.
2: When you said eye to eye, I go, I know where this is going.
3: So
1: David in Pennsylvania listening on Sirius XM, 80 objections, omissions to the power rankings. David.
5: What's up, everyone? Love the show. I'm calling out of the hometown of Mr. Vic Fangio in Dunmore, Pennsylvania. So I'm a little salty right now over the Jaguars being on that list. Mm. But I think that personally, the Jaguars are still a little bit of fool's gold to me. And I'd like to see the Bills ahead of them on the list.
3: I mean, Jacksonville has won 12 of their last 13 regular season games. What part of it is fool's gold? They're protecting Trevor Lawrence. They play really good defense. They're top 10 in third down percentage defensively. They're the second best red zone defense, second best scoring defense. What am I missing with Jacksonville?
1: Well, you know I'm a big fan of theirs in terms of the way in which they're operating right now because I think they have a quarterback that can be a guy that you would look at and say, he's the best in the league. And I think their defense is awesome right now. Their weapons seem to be endless, and they're not household. Like, Parker Washington
3: is awesome.
1: Is the best receiver. You're like, wait, who's that again? Like, you know a lot of these. You know who JSN is.
3: There's a lot of Steve Smith Sr. in Parker Washington.
1: Well, that's a hell of a compliment. No,
3: but there is, though. Watch him play. There's a lot of that in him. Like, he's got that in him. Defensively, they've got two edge rushers that are pretty good in Travon Walker and Josh Hines-Allen. They've got a good off-the-ball linebacker in Foye Oluokun. And they've got a lockdown corner in Travis Hunter. What am I missing?
1: And they got that big guy who was a backup long snapper. Yeah. Hamilton, who's a nose guard, nose tackle.
3: They got Tootin. Tootin is a physical running back that gives them balance on the offensive side of the ball.
1: That's fine if you want to flip them with Jacksonville. Start with Buffalo, but they're not off the list.
3: Yeah, what does Jacksonville not have?
1: I don't have an answer to that
3: question. Okay, all right.
1: No, like, if you told me they won the Super Bowl, I'm not going to be like, oh, my God, I can't believe that.
3: I mean,
1: I will tell you that Trevor Lawrence reached his potential.
3: Can I ask you a question? How many quarterbacks are as physically gifted as Trevor Lawrence?
1: Let me go through the list. Now that I'm done with that.
3: That's my point. Like maybe Josh Allen. Like, that's probably the list when it comes to physical gifts.
1: Brock Purdy is playing the best in the league at the quarterback position. Trevor Lawrence is a guy who should be the best. That's how good he is. We're on Sportsmanlike, presented by Progressive.
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16: Again, Bass has already hit from 49 and from 23. He's perfect on the season. To beat the Rams with a walk-off, 45-yard try. Snap, hold, kick on the way. It clears the line, and it is good. 37-34, Bills win. The kicking game betrays the 2026 Los Angeles Rams again.
1: 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Not happy this morning. We are Unsportsmanlike here on ESPN Radio, ESPN2. 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What a night in sports. Two baseball games. Brewers go up 2-0 over the Dodgers. Guardians beat the Rays. They're up 1-0. All the games here on ESPN Radio presented by Gusto. But Monday Night Football last night, Bills and Rams, 37-34. The Bills beat the Rams in overtime. If you fast forward to that fourth quarter where all the action really started, you had five possessions, five touchdowns in the fourth quarter alone. You had six lead changes in this game. And you go to overtime, and Josh Allen hits Khalil Shakir for 57 yards, an amazing tackle by Cameron Kitchens.
3: That was an unbelievable individual effort by Kitchens.
1: The game could have completely changed if he doesn't make that play.
3: The game's over if he doesn't make that play.
1: Well, it was the first possession, right?
3: Yeah, well, I mean,
1: I don't know. I got to tell you something. I don't think I fully understand the overtime rules at this point.
3: Both teams get a chance to possess.
1: I think that was the first possession. So I don't think that the game would have been over. But in essence, yeah, it could have been.
3: Yeah.
1: All right. So very next play, you're thinking, all right, Bill's got something here. James Cook, who was awesome during the game, 111 yards and two touchdowns, fumbles the football.
3: Oh, my God.
1: It goes to the Rams. Holy crap, we just let up this 57-yard play. Now we get the ball back. Oh, the Rams are flying right now. 8 plays, 50 yards, 3rd and 5 inside Buffalo territory at their 30-yard line. They run the ball. It goes nowhere. Sean McVay postgame is livid about that play call on himself. Then a 48-yard field goal was blocked by a defensive player of the year candidate in Greg Rousseau. So now the Bills get the ball back. Some say third possession. We've heard that, right, before? Third possession of overtime. They go 5 plays, 35 yards. It sets up a field goal, game-winning field goal. Bills win the game, 37-34 in overtime. All right, so game should end right there, right? We're over. We're done. We're talking about the blocked field goal. We're talking about the play call. That's it. Not so fast, my friends, Lee Corso says. What happened after the game adds insult to injury with the Rams as their starting offensive tackle, Alaric Jackson, who's had a lot of allegations off the field. I'm not convicting or accusing. I'm just saying there's allegations off the field that the league has had to look into. Well, he gets into a verbal dispute with Bradley Chubb of the Buffalo Bills. He then, with equipment off, he's wearing a black tank top, walking over to Chubb, who's in his uniform with his hat on, not helmet on. And Alaric Jackson gets in his face a little bit. There's people trying to break it up, and then he punches them. So the Rams at home now have a losing record. They blow this game, a blocked field goal, and a punch afterwards. Too early to start the panic for the Rams?
3: Let me ask you this question. Does it feel like they're panicking? Because certainly when you hear Sean McVay at the post-game podium, there's a sense of urgency in his voice. And this is not the first time that we've heard that tenor from him. And now we're starting to see, you know, a little bit of frustration boil over. What Alaric Jackson did post-game, that doesn't happen if the Rams win that game. So certainly it feels like there's some tension within that building. And maybe, just maybe, they're feeling the pressure and the weight of the expectations that they have for themselves, but also the expectations that everybody put on them coming into the season.
1: Well, let's hear from the aforementioned Sean McVay, who was sick about the game.
17: With the 3rd and 5 play, was there?
7: I wish I would have had a better play call and gone for it, got it a lot tighter. I'm sick right now with myself, and I'm so proud of that group. This is the tough part of sports, but I'm proud of that team. I'm proud of the way that we battled, and I'm sick that we came up short. And I'll be regretting, you know, kicking that and not having a better call to be able to go for it on third down and go to fourth or whatever it was.
1: What's interesting is what he's saying is not so much to get it closer, it's to avoid a field goal attempt altogether. And you're thinking in overtime, that's a game-winning field goal from inside 50. That's a much bigger problem. If you cut through the fat, think about what he's saying. I should have come up with a better play call on third down to put us in an opportunity to potentially go for it for fourth down or convert a first down.
3: Well, what he's saying is I shouldn't have played it safe.
1: But you're playing it safe to win the game.
3: He's playing it safe, and sometimes playing it safe keeps your team from being able to close out a game of this fashion,
1: magnitude.
3: And I think there's an interesting contrast to what he did last night versus what Joe Brady said in the postgame. Essentially saying in these back-and-forth matchups, you just got to play the next play until there's no more time left on the clock. It's interesting what Joe Brady's ethos, his philosophy is with this team, just trying to get those guys to focus on being the best for each individual play and letting the chips fall where they may. I think Sean McVay was trying to be conservative, and in the conservative approach, it's going to be hard to win against uber-talented teams with aggressive play callers and aggressive head coaches in terms of the way that they manage the overall game. And that was the difference in last night, right? It feels like it was a fait accompli when the Rams were lining up to kick that field goal. But Greg Rousseau found a way to skinny the gap. He leveraged between the tackle and the tight end, was able to get his hands up, and he tips the game-winning kick, or what would have been the game-winning kick by the thicker kicker, and gives Buffalo new life, right? He saves James Cook after he fumbles the ball on the first possession in overtime. And then, of course, you knew when the Bills got that ball back that Josh Allen was going to find a way to be able to end that game. Mm-hmm. And so I think that Sean McVay is a little bit frustrated at himself because he feels like in his conservative approach, it's counter to how he's coached this team and how he's managed his program since he got there in 2017. And it came back to bite him in a game that felt like a gotta-have-it situation against the Buffalo Bills, who are viewed as a title contender.
2: No doubt. Holistically, they're an organization that is not conservative. This is the Bleep Them Picks organization.
3: Exactly.
2: This is an organization that always has their foot on the gas, is always aggressive, is always going for it. So to lose that game in that fashion last night, Sean McVay should be upset. He should be upset that they opened the door for Josh Allen. And then in the fourth quarter and overtime, he was excellent. 5 for 5 passing, 121 yards. He ran 6 times for 91 yards and a touchdown. He was clearing defenders and turning the field into a coppice last night. He was unbelievable. He stepped up when it mattered the most. And meanwhile, you lose that game, which you feel like you should have won, and then you're looking around the rest of the division. 49ers are awesome. They're undefeated. The Seahawks look just as good as they did last year. I know they just lost a tough division game, but you are falling behind in this division when the expectations were the highest for you.
1: I'm going to take the bait coppice word of the day because I think you're going to try to reverse it, thinking I wouldn't guess again the first time you mentioned a tough word.
2: Coppice is our word.
3: Yes! Yes!
1: You also had a lot of buildup. I could see the buildup.
2: Wait until you hear what coppice is. It is a small area of closely planted trees that are cut back regularly near the ground to encourage new shoots for wood.
1: What? Well, it's important that you do that in LA because that is what Kawhi was doing, I believe.
3: Tree planting.
1: Yeah, tree planting. So
2: that was a very difficult one for me to try to work in.
1: Shout out to you for calling it out.
3: Great job.
1: Thank you.
3: So I gave you the look.
1: Yeah, I gave you the look.
3: Go for it. Mm.
2: Coppice, our word of the day.
3: Josh Allen turned the field into a coppice.
2: He's mowing over defenders, clearing the way, getting closer to the end zone. It's the only thing I could think of.
3: Boy, that was hard to get in there. That's hard.
1: So what do you think is actually wrong with the Rams, though? Because they're 2-3.
3: Nothing. They're going right according to plan for me.
2: And me, too.
1: Would you like a theory?
2: Sure.
3: Please, go ahead.
1: And I wonder about stuff like this sometimes. When you get a player that is so unbelievably good and accomplished, does a team then just say, well, we're just going to rely on him to be great? And then the moment he's not there, it's like, oh, wait a minute. We're thinking about this differently. Like, I thought about this. I'm talking about Myles Garrett, obviously. I was thinking about this with the Patriots early on. It's like, did they just do the offense for A.J. Brown and he's not there? And it's like, oh, wait, we got to figure out that balance offense and not just rely on him. I know Myles got there, like, late in the process. But was there any part of them which was like, oh, we got Myles now. He'll figure this out for us on defense. All we have to do is compliment him and not play like we were playing a year ago. And then Aaron Donald comes back, and it's like, well, I just have to pick up the slack and not be the person that does all that. Is there anything to that? In other words, CeCe, if you're on a defense and you guys acquired Lawrence Taylor, you wouldn't be like, all right, well, I'm just going to do whatever he doesn't do.
3: No, my goal is to try to beat him to the quarterback, because if I do that, then I'm going to have a lot of sacks.
1: Well, that you will.
3: Yeah.
1: But is there any mental reliance on the guy that you know is an all-time great, and then the moment he's not there, you're a little bit confused? Or is that a crazy thought?
3: I think that's. I don't know if I'm willing to go to that place. I mean, even though they didn't have gaudy sack numbers against Josh Allen, they did have 12 pressures. Like, it wasn't as if those guys weren't getting back there. Byron Young, Josiah Stewart, Aaron Donald, like the whole crew. So I don't know, man.
1: So that's an excuse. I'll say it this way.
3: Anytime you start putting together an all-star team, when you have guys coming from other organizations to your team, not only do you have to get those guys assimilated to your culture, but you have to get those guys integrated in terms of the roles and responsibilities that they're going to play on your team. Not just the X's and O's, but in terms of the leadership dynamic in the locker room. And I think that there is a learning curve associated with all of that. And the Rams are going through a bit of an identity crisis in terms of, you know, who our leaders are, who we're going to be week to week as a team, specifically on the defensive side of the ball. What is it that we're going to do great? Last night they had to deal with Jalen Watson getting banged up. And I mean, listen, I think that sequence that they had late in the second half with the goal to go and giving the Buffalo Bills a fresh set of downs thanks to the defensive holding on Josh Wallace is where the game started to turn a little bit in the Bills' favor. So, yeah, I will say this. The Rams, they still have an opportunity to accomplish everything that they want to do. But it's starting to get late early. And they have next to no margin for error. Now, their saving grace is their next five games. And I want to say they've got the Arizona Cardinals twice, the Las Vegas Raiders, the Chargers, and the Commanders during that span. Mm-hmm. They have to run the table or get damn close to doing that if they're going to keep pace with what I anticipate happening in the NFC West and in the conference as a whole.
1: I wonder, to that point, if maybe, all the focus was on February and not realizing September, October, November, December, January.
3: That's a great point.
1: Gets you to February.
3: That's a great point. You got to get there. You got to make sure you don't disqualify mm-hmm. yourself from February in September, October, and November.
2: Yeah.
3: And the Rams better be careful because that's where they're teetering at. And guess what? It's only going to get harder if what we anticipate happens actually comes to fruition. If Commissioner Roger Goodell decides, I'm going to take Allery Jackson off the field. I'm going to suspend him for a game.
1: He has to.
3: If that happens, then all of a sudden, life becomes harder for Matthew Stafford. Life becomes harder for that Rams team overall.
1: Coming up, the postmortem from one of the worst endings of a game you've ever seen. We will get to that next. We're on Sportsmanlike, presented by Progressive Insurance.
18: 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The Bills head into SoFi and beat the Rams at 2-3. How concerned should we be with Los Angeles, especially in the rugged NFC West? 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
2: 20 seconds and the clock is running. If they're going to run the ball here, they've got to get down, get set, and spike it.
3: Jaden Daniels has got to know, I can't go down in bounds.
2: Daniels, rolling to the left, goes down now at the 25-yard line. There's only 7 seconds on the clock. There are no timeouts.
3: They had a running clock. They should have got to the line of scrimmage, everybody in formation, and allowed the clock to tick down to 4 seconds and then clock the football.
2: This is going to end up in a tie if they don't spike it.
4: Wow.
2: It ends up in a tie.
3: The play that they ran made no sense.

0: 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Well, the aftermath here. I don't know if people heard. I think the Commanders had a rough end to the game on Sunday against the Giants. A 27-all tie, to which, with basically a minute or so to go, they decided to just run out the clock and not attempt a field goal. It's a good idea. Dan Quinn is currently the head coach of the Washington Commanders. He met with the media yesterday, and he walked us through. So we're going to listen to this. We'll read and react, so to speak, to some of his words, because it was an emotional 24 hours for Quinn, who you could tell was kind of distraught as to what was going on. Here was what he said his message was to Jaden Daniels in the headset before the final play, which Daniels, of course, just ran out the clock.
1: Just to play, if you execute it quickly, then you can get back on the ball and clock it. So the execution of subbing and the slowness of that to go is entirely too long. Hindsight, don't sub. We can get back on the ball with the same group and do the same outcome. But it wasn't anything unorthodox or unusual. Our execution as an entire group in that 56 seconds down to when we weren't able to get it clocked, that's not the play selection, but yet the execution of all of it.
0: Well, I'm looking at Chris Canty.
2: What?
0: Oh, God.
2: I'm confused. Why does the personnel matter if you're planning on clocking and positioning for a field goal? Why are you substituting? Why are your receivers 20 yards downfield?
0: Well, you'll have to answer this question. Is there a specific personnel group that knows how to form themselves, for like the formation for a clock, or should everyone know?
2: Everybody should know that on offense.
0: Well, then I don't have an answer to your question. Not that I would have otherwise, but
2: what difference does it make if I've got two backs, two tight ends, or one back, three tight ends, or I've got all five wide receivers? All I'm doing is getting the quarterback under center, and I'm dirting the ball. What? Like, how hard is that? Make sure we're in a legal formation and dirt the ball.
0: So did he not call that, or did Jaden not listen to him? Because now I'm confused.
2: I don't know, but if you're on the explaining side, you're on the losing side. And Dan Quinn and Jaden Daniels are left doing a lot of explaining, which makes it feel like a loss, even though the results of Sunday is a tie.
0: Okay, so there's more. Dan Quinn was asked about his job security after one of the worst blunders for a 1-3-1 team last in the NFC East that we've seen in a long time. Here's what he had to say.
1: I do know how the league goes. I'm well aware of that. Josh and I, we talk regularly before games, after good games, after tough games, and that's a normal process for us. And trust me, no one is pleased with this outcome and where we're at. But the part that we do have those hard conversations, we're honest about what we're at and what we need to fix and what we need to work on. And so I like having that communication with him.
0: Josh is Josh Harris, the owner of the team, is who he's referring to.
2: Ain't no way he liked having that communication with Josh Harris after that game.
3: No chance.
2: No shot.
3: It is interesting to think about how far our view of the Commanders has fallen since Jaden Daniels' rookie season. He came in and lit the NFL on fire. He was absolutely electric, and he provided that fan base and that organization with a lot of hope that he had come in, he and Dan Quinn together, and that they were going to turn things around. And I know that Jaden Daniels has sustained injuries, which has certainly impacted the lack of reciprocation when it comes to the results, but it's your third season as the head coach there. The excitement from that first season is gone. We're coming off an offseason where we saw double-digit head coaches get fired in the NFL. This is a results-based business, and these coaches have shorter leashes than ever. And you have a blunder like that in a game where you should have won against the Giants, who are playing with a backup quarterback. I like Dan Quinn. I think he's a good coach, and I think a lot of things are out of his control, but when things like this are in your control, it's tough to come back from stuff
2: like this. But you know what, Smalls, when you have a game like that, it makes me go back to the process that led to Dan Quinn being hired as the head coach. Because remember, he wasn't the number one target for the Commanders when they were moving on from Ron Rivera. It was Ben Johnson. That's who they really wanted. And Ben Johnson opted not to become a head coach during that hiring cycle. And so Dan Quinn falls into that position. He has an amazing season in his first year with Jaden Daniels lighting the NFL world on fire. Mm-hmm. And I think that gave him a lot of runway, more so, more than what he ordinarily would have had if the season would have gone, you know, like most other seasons go when you're starting a rookie quarterback. But the fact that we're here, it makes it feel as if Dan Quinn has to coach his way into keeping this job in 2027, and that we're all anticipating that at some point between now and the end of January, the Washington Commanders starting a head coaching search.
0: Yeah. Smalls, I think everyone, I've never heard somebody say a bad word about Dan Quinn, the guy. And I've never heard really anyone say a bad word about Dan Quinn, the defensive coordinator. You said, I think he's a good coach. Why exactly?
3: What we saw Jaden Daniels' rookie season.
2: And he got a team to a Super Bowl. Like,
0: they had the worst collapse in the history of the Super Bowl.
2: But they got there, though.
0: I understand. I don't think Dan Quinn is an elite head coach or a good head coach in the NFL.
2: There are plenty of coaches that we consider good head coaches that have never gotten a team to a Super Bowl.
3: Or Understood. An NFC Championship game Understood. With a rookie quarterback.
0: Yeah, I think, and I'm saying this complimentary. I think his peers, when I think back to his coaching career, his head coaching career, would be that of Dave Wannstedt and Norv Turner and guys who were most known for coordinator positions, who were actually pretty good as head coaches, but were never going to be the put-over-the-top elite head coach that's going to win you a Super Bowl. Dan Quinn is the kind of guy that I think would be an A-plus college coach. I could see him being so good in college because that personality, I could see kids, now you need money, but I could see kids saying, I want to be around that guy. Like, he's such a good dude. I think he's perfectly made to be a head coach in college. Well, that's not an insult. Well, that's a compliment.
2: Now. Well, hold on now. And I appreciate where you're going with this, but wasn't it you that says Dan Quinn was the perfect mix for what Bob Myers was trying to do?
0: I was wrong.
2: And he's
0: Mark Jackson. He's not Steve Kerr.
2: Creating the joy in sports?
0: Yeah, I was wrong. I was dead wrong. He's the Mark Jackson role, not the Steve Kerr role. Not personality-wise, but the role of, like, he's probably going to be the guy before the guy. If you believe in Jaden Daniels.
2: So he's something to do when there's nothing else better to do.
0: Well, because you know he's a kind, nice person that is going to be amazing with everybody. There's probably not, I would bet, if I had to bet anything, I bet every single Commander's employee wants this guy to be the head coach forever. He probably says hello to everybody in the hallway. He's probably amazing to the staff. He's probably an awesome guy to the players. But that doesn't mean he's necessarily going to get Jaden Daniels to where Jaden Daniels needs to get. And Sunday was awful. It was absolutely awful. All right, we'll ask Dan Graziano, ESPN NFL reporter, insider, analyst, host, about that. Coming up next, we're on Sportsmanlike, presented by Progressive Insurance.
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1: We are Unsportsmanlike here on ESPN Radio, ESPN2. 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Along with Michelle Smallman, Chris Canty, Evan Cohen with you. Dan Graziano is here. ESPN NFL reporter, host, analyst. Graz, I want to pick up where we just left off. We were talking about the Commanders and Dan Quinn. What happens to him now?
2: Well, I mean, look, I do believe it's an important year for Dan Quinn, that if they don't win, they don't

0: ownership of his team's loss. Is there any world in which the Philadelphia Eagles would consider moving off of Nick Sirianni if the season spirals for Philadelphia?
1: In season, I think it would
0: be... No, not in season.
1: Yeah. I mean, look, this is an organization that it moved on from Doug Peterson, who won the first Super Bowl in franchise history after 3 or 4 years. So it's not as if that buys you lifetime job security at Philadelphia. Now, the question will be at the end of this year, if it goes off the rails, you know, where do we assign blame? And obviously what's going on with the Eagles the last 2 weeks, they've lost two straight games where at one point their win probability was over 96%. So how do you recover from that? And if they figure out a way to do that and keep their season alive, then that bodes well for Sirianni. If they don't, you know, you remember going back to last offseason, the stories about Jalen Hurts and all that kind of stuff, what the organization wanted to see from him. If this season goes off the rails, they miss the playoffs, they finish under 500, you know, I mean, it's hard to imagine both those guys being back, honestly. Like, it's not, this would be a reset kind of situation for the Eagles if that happened.
2: Wow.
1: I think. Yeah.
2: Well, Gras, let's go to last.
1: You asked a question. You must have known it was a possibility that would be.
0: I did not expect Jalen Hurts. I did not expect the combo with Jalen Hurts and Nick Sirianni.
1: I mean, that's where the blame falls when things go wrong is coach and quarterback.
2: Wow. Any follow-ups on that, guys, or should I go to Monday Night Football?
0: Go ahead.
1: Monday Night Football.
2: Well, we saw the Rams lose in overtime at home last night to the Buffalo Bills. They're now 2-3 on the season, 1-2 at home. This was a team that was favored to win every game and favored to win the Super Bowl. Mm-hmm. They're looking around at the division around them, the 49ers undefeated. They're looking up at the Seattle Seahawks. What should the panic level be with the LA Rams right now?
1: Yeah, medium high. Because the problems are not fluky. It's not, we made the wrong travel plan to Australia. Like, there are real problems. Myles Garrett did not practice with the team throughout the entire month of August, like not a single time. So like the fact that he comes into the season with an injury was a little bit overlooked, but shouldn't have been. Aaron Donald was an impact player last night, but he's played in 3 of their 5 games so far, and he has sometimes looked like a guy that hasn't played in 2 years. The offense is obviously, when it's good, it's great. But, you know, it's a couple wide receivers. And I mean, if you're watching that game last night, like, Puka Nacua is an awesome player.
0: Yeah, he is.
1: You watch him play and think he's going to make it through 17 games? You know?
0: I didn't think he was going to come out of the second half after that one he had right before halftime trying to catch that
1: pass. He is throwing himself around and putting himself in harm's way. Like, there are things that could still go wrong that haven't. The quarterback's 38, hasn't missed a game in a couple of years. So, you know, if something were to happen with him. So, there are... That I would be shocked if their left tackle is not suspended for next week's game after he threw a punch at an opposing player. So they have real issues that need to be solved. And look, the special teams were a problem last night. They thought they had that fixed. It was a big problem for them last year that may have cost them a chance to be the one seed in the NFC. And it looks like just as big a problem this year. So, yeah, they have stuff to work on. This is not the super team that was forecast in the summertime. That was... You know, that was a myth, and you have to earn it in this league. And right now the Rams have not and are not. And frankly, given the way the Eagles game went in week 4, they're lucky that they're 2-3 and not 1-4.
3: We're talking with ESPN NFL insider Dan Graziano here on Unsportsmanlike, presented by Progressive Insurance. Why specifically do you think McVay was so annoyed postgame?
1: I think there's a lot of pressure on Sean McVay this year to perform at a high level, given the expectations that were with this team. And so when he sees it not working, when he sees anytime you think you have a problem fixed and it shows up just as bad or worse, I'm talking about like the special teams, like that's going to annoy a coach every single time. And I mean, it felt like a game that they had in their hands and should have won. The Rams have had a problem with special teams because they haven't historically under McVay prioritized it. They hired a new special teams coach this year, well-regarded, Bubba Ventrone, who's been a couple other places. They brought in some free agent signings specifically for special teams, which is a new thing for them. They moved their special teams portion of their practice to the beginning as opposed to the middle because they felt like it would help guys focus better. So they tried, but now you have a situation where the kicking game is still costing you games. And Sean McVay knows that as great as everybody thought his team was, and as great as he may have thought his team was, so many of these games are won and lost on the margins, and he feels like they lost another one on the margins. I'm not shocked that he was annoyed about it.
0: Graz, the Chargers are sitting at 0-5, and they lost.

0: week five, in large part due to gaffes from their head coach and their quarterback in the fourth quarter. Internally, what are the Chargers saying about how they get this thing fixed or how they get their season turned around?
1: The thing with Jim Harbaugh is he's always going to be sort of, his technique is, in any situation, this included, is to be positive, pump guys up. But 0-5 is 0-5. I mean, you saw what other 0-4 teams did this week. The Texans did not fool around with the Titans. The Buccaneers did not fool around with the Cowboys. Like, you have to win. 0-4 is almost impossible to make the playoffs. 0-5 has never been done. So now the Chargers, who gave a game away against a Denver team that's got its own issues, are sitting there wondering what happened. I mean, you're 5 weeks into the season and it's over. So what do you do? Our teams are going to start, well, theoretically, teams are going to start calling about their players ahead of the trade deadline, though I don't know who on the Chargers you'd want right now, given the way they're playing. So, yeah, in the building, I think they're shell-shocked. They did not expect it to go this way. And I, at some point, the people at the top, be it ownership, front office, whoever, start to think about, is this the right long-term plan, like, or do, you know, is this quarterback the right long, you know, like all things get questioned in situations like this. Jim Harbaugh's trying to hold the locker room together and get these guys to play hard week after week. But big picture, this is an organization who's going to get to the end of the season, and it's going to be a season that did not go anywhere near the way they thought it would or wanted it to. And that's where you start to watch for, do they make major changes?
2: Well, when you said, is this the right quarterback? Yeah. I think all of us kind of perked up a little bit just because of the way that Justin Herbert is viewed throughout the league. Do you think it's a realistic possibility, if things continue to go downward for the Chargers, that that's a conversation that happens in the building, if Justin Herbert is the right guy to be QB1 for this franchise?
1: I mean, it ought to be. If the season goes this badly, then you should look at everything, literally everything. And that includes quarterback, and he hasn't played well. And he has a significant amount of responsibility for why they lost this most recent game. You know, the inexplicable turnovers. So this was supposed to be where Justin Herbert flourished with this brilliant offensive coordinator who was going to design things around his strengths and maybe, you know, bring the best out of him. It's been exactly the opposite. So why? And if you do a real honest examination, you could land on, well, it was the wrong coordinator. Well, you know, the head coach did this. Well, offensive line injuries. But you could also land on, I mean, this quarterback isn't doing what we're paying him to do, at which point you start to think, okay, well, what does that mean for our future and vis-a-vis him? It's very rare you see a team move off of a highly paid quarterback, because most teams are scared to have to go find one again. Mm-hmm. And so my guess would be that they would run it back and try and build it up around Justin Herbert again. But there's going to come a time if he continues to not deliver on his promise, that they're going to have to think about, you know, is this the right way to go?
0: So they've got 3 years and roughly, what, $200 million left.
1: Yeah, and Justin, I don't know. Herbert. I don't have it in front of me.
0: I'm just asking a question. What would Justin Herbert's value around the National Football League be if the Chargers decided to move off?
1: Like, if they wanted ahead of the trade deadline, for example, we're like 4 weeks out from the trade deadline. Like, yeah, it's a great question, because you'd have to pay him at a high number. So you're not going to want to necessarily give up draft picks of significance to acquire him and then also pay him what he's making. So it would have to be a team that had something catastrophic happen to their quarterback, right? A Buffalo, the Rams, they played last night. Those are two teams that expect to contend. And if something were to happen, you could see them making that kind of bold move. But yeah, I don't know. I mean, if there are people around the league that are Justin Herbert skeptics right now, it's hard to blame them. Yeah. Because this was supposed to be good, and it has fallen apart instantly.
3: 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And right now, you'll hear about all the Buffalo Bills hats that were probably purchased last night around the league. And, of course, at Lids with Michelle Smallman.
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0: I'm Over It with Pat the Producer.
1: I miss when TV shows would have like 30 episodes a year, just like every week. Your summer versus winter. Because I'd rather be sick for 2 days than sunburnt for 2 days or sweaty for 2 days. Nuno told us yesterday he wants to find a new workout class, so I think I want to do jujitsu.
2: What? I'm less likely to ever share anything with you guys ever again.
3: I'm over it. I'm sick and tired and over it.
1: Get a life.
4: Yes, each and every day at this time, our producer, Pat Costello, gives us items in and around sports, entertainment, his life that he is over. Patrick.
1: I'll wait. Please, everyone, at your own leisure, each of you take your time. At your own pace, whenever you would want to say, Pat, you were completely right about Shohei Ohtani and his playoff performances.
5: Oh, my God.
1: At your own leisure.
6: Could be waiting a while.
1: He's hitting 150.
6: Not been good.
1: He hasn't had a home run since August 19th. You know how many RBIs he's had since then? One. He has one more RBI than I do since August 19th.
4: So I have a question.
1: We have the same amount of home runs.
4: I have a question. Serious question. Okay. I was having a conversation this morning with the great Paul Hembakidis, Hembo, Get Up, Baseball Tonight podcast. And he said, do you think we treat Aaron Judge and Shohei Ohtani the same way based on postseason struggles? And my answer was in the form of a question that I will then ask all of you. Do you think once you've won, it doesn't matter after that? The difference between the two is Judge hasn't won and Ohtani has. And Ohtani also has the greatest playoff game ever played.
7: He's also been banged up.
8: That's what I was about to say. He had two separate IL stints in July and September.
7: He was on the IL in late September.
8: Yeah.
7: Or early September.
8: I don't know how healthy he is. And I'll defer to being a four-time MVP.
7: Correct.
8: And a two-time champion.
7: Correct.
1: They're talking about benching him, so he's actively hurting the team right now.
8: Well, they're benching him because
7: he's got lingering issues.
8: Healthy, right? That's why Dave Roberts wants to have a conversation with him to see whether or not he can actually be a contributor in the Dodgers trying to climb out of an 0-2 hole. That's what it's about.
1: He's hurt as an excuse. If he's that hurt, then he shouldn't have been out there.
4: Well, that's what
8: Hold on. Here's what I'll say. Like, I'm going to be honest with you, the Dodgers, in order for them to contend for a title and to three-peat, if you told me they weren't going to have a healthy Shohei Ohtani, I would say they're probably not going to do it, right? It's the same way that I looked at my Yankees and why I was so frustrated why they left them off the wild card roster and the DS roster. I'm like, this is your best player, period. Full stop. And if you're not going to have him, then you're not going to go far in the postseason. I'm not going to be critical of my Yankees leaving Aaron Judge off of the postseason roster and then criticize the Dodgers for having their best player, Ohtani, on the postseason roster. They got proof of concept that if he's around, then they can win championships. And
1: they also have proof of concept that they don't need him to be good to win championships. So is the 150 he's giving you?
8: But hold on, Pat. You're saying that they don't need him to be good. He was good in the postseason championship runs. He might not have been as dominant as he was in the regular seasons, but he was good. There are games that he won in the postseason in back-to-back years that he won. They won by and large because of what he did. So you're saying he's not good? If he's accounting for wins, how can you say he's not good?
1: He accounted for two wins, I think.
8: Okay, they needed those two wins.
1: They didn't need those two wins.
9: I mean, they won the World Series in seven games. They definitely needed those two wins.
7: I repeat, he is banged up. Here's what Dave Roberts had to say about Shohei Ohtani. Quote, he doesn't feel great. I think for me, it's having a conversation with him tomorrow, kind of trying to figure out what's best for him, what's best for us. He certainly has earned that conversation and deserves it, and I'll have it with him tomorrow.
1: Yeah, career 235 hitter in the postseason.
7: He's clearly compromised, Pat. I don't think
1: Well, then he shouldn't be out there, Michelle. Well, why is he out there?
7: He may not be, but that's the manager's decision. That's the front office's decision.
4: In the clinching game against the Brewers last year, give the Brewers credit for how good they've been this year.
7: Great.
4: 103 wins and they're backing it up. But in the clinching game last year, Shohei Ohtani went 3-for-3, had 3 ribbies, 3 homers in the game, and pitched 6 innings.
1: Yeah, how was the rest
4: 10.
1: Of his postseason, Evan? You point to one single game every
4: time. It's the greatest postseason game ever played.
1: But that was one game in a postseason that he was terrible.
9: And then in the World Series in the 18-inning game, he had 2 home runs and reached base 9 times.
7: Yes, Cam.
1: Two games. I've said this the entire time. He's he played
5: and
1: two
5: good games.
10: Won the World Series by one game.
5: That's a big game.
7: Two pretty good games.
1: He's a career .235 hitter in the postseason.
4: They should cut him.
5: Two rings.
8: If I get a guy that is good for one win by himself in the CS in the World Series, I'll take that.
7: Pretty good.
1: Right. Like, blinded.
8: I only got to get four in the series.
1: Blinded by Ohtani.
8: If he can get me one of those wins by himself, then as a manager, I only got to find three more wins.
7: And you're also not accounting for the way that his presence in the lineup impacts the way other guys are pitched.
4: Yeah. That's the difference.
7: The value is more than just what you see in the box score and the way he impacts games.
1: Blinded by loyalty.
4: But hold on. Let's actually be practical in the moment right now. That's the difference this year. If he's in the lineup and he's not hitting normally, there's the threat of him always hitting. If he's in the lineup and he's injured and the Brewers are saying he can't get a hit, you're not pitching before and after him differently because you don't think he's going to get on base. That is the single biggest difference, in my opinion, this year in the CS so far, is that you're not worrying about who's batting before or after him because you're not worrying about him. So if they decide to not play him, or if he decides not to play, because it's really going to be up to him, what they're saying is we have a better chance before and after that slot in the lineup because the guy who's in for him has actually a better shot of getting on base than he does because of the injuries.
7: Right.
8: I'm just looking at this. A down season for Shohei Ohtani. 30 home runs, 80 RBIs, .275 batting average. And
4: he was a
8: pitcher. 8-2 record in 14 starts as a pitcher with 95 strikeouts. That's a down season for him.
7: Sometimes greatness is so consistent and palpable that we take it for granted. I feel that way about LeBron a lot of the times, that we just, he's been so consistent that we take him for granted.
4: So wait,
7: Shohei's the same way.
4: Can I answer, the question actually hasn't been answered though. Do you think we treat them differently? And if so, is it because Ohtani's won?
7: Yes, of course.
4: All right, I just want to make sure.
7: Of course. If Aaron Judge had won multiple championships,
4: it would be different.
7: It would be vastly different.
8: He just got to win one. As a captain, even if he won one, he just got to win one.
7: That's exactly right.
4: But then he wins the one, and 2 years later, he has this kind of postseason for the
8: benefit
4: Yankees.
8: Of the doubt.
4: Doesn't matter.
8: He's the captain. That was champion, the question. Benefit of the doubt.
4: Yeah. Got it. So then it is fair if we treat them differently. Pat, next one.
1: I've been sleeping on empanadas. I've driven past a place near me many times, and they're only open on Friday, Saturday, and Sunday, which is kind of interesting. And they have no chairs in the store, which I thought was weird. But empanadas are great, and I just don't embrace them nearly as much as I should. So I stopped in on Saturday and I had two, they were pepperoni pizza empanadas and they were phenomenal. It was basically little stromboli.
8: That sounds great.
1: It was so good.
7: Empanadas are amazing.
1: And I had shepherd's pie, not as good.
8: Now you ate them at the restaurant or you took them home?
1: No, I had to take them home. Okay. I mean,
8: did you pop them in the oven when you got home?
1: No,
8: so they were piping?
1: They were piping hot still when I got home. It's like 2 minutes from where I live.
4: Your house?
1: Yeah.
8: That sounds phenomenal.
4: And you've been sleeping on it?
7: Wow.
1: Yeah, because like I didn't know when it was open.
7: Hello.
8: Yeah.
4: And then what happened when you came in afterwards, like to work? I mean, everybody was celebrating your physical appearance.
1: Yeah, Nuno called me fat.
7: Nuno?
11: He did not call him fat. Pat used to go to, there was a point in time Pat started going back to the gym, right? Like, and then recently.
5: Notice
11: Pat,
5: also how he said back to the gym.
11: And then recently Pat said he needed to get back in the gym. I was headed out yesterday. I was like, oh, I gotta go. I'm going to the gym. Hey, Pat.
5: No big deal.
11: When you get back in the gym.
1: Unprompted. I didn't even say a word to Nuno.
8: Shaming Pat because he decided to have a pepperoni empanada?
11: No, I love empanadas.
8: It sounds like you're just hating because you're missing out.
11: No, Canty. I was telling him, wait till like you experience different type of empanadas. I love the Colombian empanadas, right? Like, they're different. He's going to open himself up to this new world of empanadas, but also I'm concerned. Like, hey, you said you wanted to get to the gym.
4: If you do the unprompted, have you been to the gym recently? That's
1: wrong.
8: Time out. What is the Colombian empanada? Because I'm not familiar with this.
11: So they're actually made, the dough is like cornmeal instead of like.
8: Oh, yeah.
11: And it's like, so it ends up being like a thicker empanada, which is, of which I love. And there's like some like green like sauce that they give you.
8: The sauce of
7: verde. Dipping sauce?
8: Yeah. You know what though, Nuno? Like I am all about the empanadas. I am all about the pastries with the meats. Like, it is amazing. Like, listen, whether it's an empanada or a Jamaican beef patty, like, I'm all about it.
7: You're in on a beef pastry?
8: I'm in on it. I'm in. Listen, there is a place in New York City that makes an oxtail empanada. Absolutely phenomenal. Phenomenal. And so I don't know where the line is between empanada and beef patty, but I'm all about the pastry with the meat.
7: Also, an empanada, very good thing to grab and eat on the go.
8: Yes.
7: But it fits nicely in your hand. When you bite into it, it's not going to have debris everywhere.
8: The handhelds. Understated.
4: You can't randomly go up to somebody and say, have you been to the gym recently, though, to be fair.
8: Chris Candy here to tell you about the most iconic, the most requested flavor, Pumpkin Spice 5-Hour Energy Shots are back. 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
4: I shower at halftime of games all the time at night.
8: I did not
4: Monday Night Football halftime showers? You guys don't do that?
8: So when we're watching the breakdown on the halftime show, just
4: I'm
8: know
4: in the
8: that
4: shower.
8: That's when Evan Cohen is in the shower.
4: I have to stay awake for the whole game. Adam Schefter has chimed in. I have never showered at halftime of a game in my life. Now, here's my question for Adam. Have you ever had to consistently wake up at 3:40 in the morning to perform every day? Just throwing that out there.
17: Adam doesn't sleep at all. He's tweeting in the middle of the night. If anyone knows about lack of sleep, it's him.
4: There is a difference between being up at weird hours and traveling an hour to perform.
17: So you're saying Adam Schefter's job is not hard?
4: Oh, my God.
17: Well, that's what I heard.
4: Out of your minds.
8: That's what I heard.
4: Really, he's also on the Monday Night Football broadcast. That'd be weird
17: that
4: if
17: you're
4: he
17: not
4: showered
17: watching.
4: At the location. That's not what I said,
17: how do you know
4: Cam.
17: You don't broadcast. Watch it.
4: No shower halftime for me last night, but it's certainly an enjoyable game with the Bills and the Rams last night. 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Adam, around league circles over the last 24 to 48 hours, there was more questions about Dan Quinn or Nick Sirianni?
21: Mm-hmm. I think Dan Quinn in Washington, personally, that was, again, one of the all-time clock management blunders. Philadelphia obviously disagreed with the decision. They mishandled the 8 seconds. There are a lot of different things they could have done. I think we've seen coaches do that type of thing before. It just seemed like Washington's mistakes were on a different level to me. In talking to people, I didn't hear the Eagles criticized like that. That's my perception. Maybe it is different with you.
4: I mean, we certainly paired them together and criticized them both. I think there's only one of the two, and I know this is your least favorite thing, so I'm doing this. I'm not asking you to do this unless you want to. only one of the two we talked about, could their job be in jeopardy in season, and then both of them after the season. So, but the severity of Sirianni's supposed to have a Super Bowl team, Quinn is not. So that's kind of where we went with that yesterday.
21: Well, I think what I would say is just with any coach, and not specific to Dan Quinn, Nixon, with any coach, there are certain games you lose during the year that those losses follow coaches and they stay in the minds of ownership. And we'll see how the rest of the season plays out. Both teams are going to have a chance to bounce back and respond. We'll see if they can. It was interesting yesterday when we were on the set of Get Up, Rex Ryan was talking about the fact that last year when Chicago, it was last year, a couple of years ago, when Chicago went through the instances where they blew the game in Washington on the Hail Mary and then mismanaged the clock in Detroit on Thanksgiving Day. Rex Ryan said after the Hail Mary that the team wouldn't survive and do well, and I don't think they won a game again, or there was some kind of extended losing streak, and that Eberflus got fired after Thanksgiving. And this is just what we're talking about there. You know, teams have chances to respond, but I think the Washington one will be a little bit harder to bounce back from, and we'll see if I'm right. It's my opinion.
8: Well, Chef, the Commanders owner Josh Harris's season when it comes to managing franchises across other North American team sports leagues, when he moved on from Ron Rivera, it wasn't until after the season. I'm curious to know what people in league circles expect or anticipate when it comes to the Dan Quinn of it all. Could that potentially be an in-season coaching change?
21: Well, Chris, listen, in-season changes are always possible. But if they were going to do something related to that game, they would have done it Sunday night or Monday. And they didn't do that. And I think there are going to be questions like the ones you're asking about Dan Quinn all along. Because that's what a game like that brings up. You know, it's like somebody said yesterday, these games are kind of like snake bites. They don't get you right away, but eventually they often kill you in the end.
7: Adam, In training camp, Micah Parsons said that it was realistic that he would be back for the Green Bay Packers week 6 versus the Dallas Cowboys. It doesn't seem like that's on the table, obviously. But when can we expect Micah Parsons to return to play?
21: It doesn't sound like he's far off right now. It doesn't sound like he's going to be back this week. So that was the week. This was the week that was targeted all along. Obviously, he wanted to be back for the Cowboys game. I always found it odd that that was a game that he publicly circled when they were playing the Bears the week before, and they certainly didn't need him this past week, but you would have thought going in, like, okay, if you're good enough to play in week 6 against the Cowboys, why would you not be good enough to play week 5 against the Bears?
7: Mm-hmm.
21: You know, if you're making statements 6, 7, 8 weeks out. And so, as it turned out, he missed the Bears, and it sounds like he's fracking to miss the Cowboys as well, but it doesn't sound like he's terribly far off. I won't be surprised if he's back by the end of the month, but again, it's already taking, I think, a little bit longer than he had hoped.
4: Adam, you brought up a name. I want to follow up on a name, and it may not be the name you're thinking about that you brought up. Why don't the Cowboys just hire Rex Ryan if they're going to hire all of Rex Ryan's guys?
21: Well, they've spoken to Rex in the past, and they couldn't work out any sort of deal. You know, it was funny that there was a year we were at the Super Bowl, and I may have some of these details slightly off, but they're not terribly far off. You know, we were talking about what Dallas was going to do at, was it defensive coordinator, head coach. There was a vacancy there, and an important vacancy. And we had talked about it, checked into it. And I went on air saying, Rex, not in play for that. But within the hour, I think Jerry had called him. And so I said what I said, and Rex comes on the TV show, and he goes, well, let's see, you know, I'll listen to Dow. And I'm like, well, that's not what you said. You know, we were talking before the show began. And he goes, I know, but they just called. Like, that's how these things are sometimes. They're very fluid. He's spoken to the Cowboys before. They've had opportunities to hire him. They haven't done it.
4: Well, the only reason I ask, I think that there's that sneaky move that was reported yesterday with Mike Pettine. I mean, it's official now. He's on their website. Former NFL head coach, Rex defensive coordinator, Rex's former offensive coordinator, Brian Schottenheimer, is the head coach. It just feels like the Cowboys are kind of saying, we're not sure we're good enough on the coaching side of this, and we thought we would be a little bit better. That I don't know. I started wondering about that yesterday.
21: Well, I think the move to bring in Mike Pettine, who's a longtime veteran NFL coach and one of Rex's guys, is a move to obviously shore up the defense and provide some experience that their defensive coordinator, Christian Parker, didn't have. Like, they hired Christian Parker, and they thought everything was going to be great, and they have a lot of faith in the guy. But what they realize is these are not easy jobs for first-time coordinators, as we saw this weekend in Washington, as we've seen in Philadelphia. And so Dallas is saying, okay, we're going to bring in an experienced guy and provide some seasoned experiences to the defense. And I know, because I was in touch with Rex after this, he thinks it's a great move that they have somebody that's really good in there to help out.
8: Chef, the off of Monday Night Football, how is Roger Goodell in the league office going to handle the altercation between Alaric Jackson and Bradley Chubb at the end of that game?
21: Well, the league is taking a pretty hardline approach on all these things, and it has said all these things are subject to review. And it would be one thing if we heard about after the game, oh, Bill says Alaric Jackson punched Bradley Chubb, or Bradley Chubb said that himself. But it was in plain sight on video. Plain sight. And everybody was posting about it after the game. And so when that's the case, and it's there for everybody to see, clearly the league is going to review it. And I think it's obvious what we think that will result in. If Dre Greenlaw got suspended in an additional game on top of the game that he was thrown out of, I think... I don't know. To me, I won't be surprised if it's something similar.
8: Shefty, do the off-season allegations for Alaric Jackson play any role in potentially, being aggravating circumstances to whatever discipline that they dole out as a result of this fight with Bradley Chubb?
21: My guess, Chris, would be that they will judge him on his off-field instances, and they will judge him on this incident last night. Each one will be reviewed independently of one another, I would think, but maybe they can mine it together.
7: Adam, you had some news over the weekend. The Arizona Cardinals traded Marvin Harrison Jr. to the Houston Texans. Take us behind the scenes. How did this deal come about?
4: Did we lose him?
7: I don't know.
4: Adam, there was a lot of conversation about that over the weekend because, I mean, I know that part of it was he was made inactive. The Cardinals said to him, hey, you're not going to be playing on Sunday because we're moving you. But they weren't sure where they were moving him to because of the idea that maybe they had to deal with Houston. But the God forbid of another guy getting hurt, Houston maybe losing to Tennessee and saying, well, why are we making a put over the top kind of move or get back into a kind of move? That there was probably some waiting on that. Adam Schefter now rejoins us. Adam, go ahead.
21: Yeah, essentially, this was a very unusual circumstance. And I know a lot of brilliant people have all these answers out there for how this should work. But that's not how it works. The way it works is when you find out that a player has been sent home from the facility and been informed that he's going to be traded without being told the team, I didn't realize I was supposed to wait on that. I was supposed to wait until we had the team confirmed when neither team would confirm any deal. So we reported when we found out that Marvin Harrison was told he was not going to play in Sunday's game against Detroit. I would think that we would agree that that's news. Is it not?
4: It is.
21: I think so. And then we would think it's news that Marvin Harrison was informed that he was being traded without Arizona telling him the team that he was being traded to. So Marvin Harrison was told he's not playing tomorrow against Detroit. He's being traded, and he is now free to go home and leave the facility. He's not going to be with the organization. I would think that that's news. I didn't realize I had to wait until I had the team confirmed when the team that was confirmed wasn't confirmed until the next day after the Houston Texans played the game. And the Texans weren't confirming anything because they didn't want anything out before the game, because maybe if the trade had gone through, they would have had to cut a player. Maybe there would have had to been other instances. They didn't want any distractions. They wanted to see whether they were going to win or lose. But the trade was agreed to, but nobody would acknowledge it. Again, I didn't realize I was supposed to wait on that information.
4: Well, in a shocking development, I'm going to publicly defend Adam Schefter. Mm. Let me tell you, I'm going to go even further because it's my interpretation and it's your reporting. I think what you actually reported, but you can't say it because you're doing the reporting, is the story here is that Arizona doesn't want Marvin Harrison Jr. It's not, we got this great offer from another team. We are just sold that we don't want you anymore on the team because it's not a good fit. I don't think it was personal. I don't think it was nasty. I think it was, hey, it's not a good fit. We're going to move you somewhere else. We're just not sure because we don't know who's going to make us the offer. That's how I took the sequence
21: weekend. That's the way that a lot of people interpret it. That, quote unquote, that we were doing the dirty work for Arizona trying to raise the offer. Let me explain something. The offer was essentially agreed to on Saturday. There was no difference in the offer. There was no other team that was stepping up to a second-round value for Marvin Harrison. There were a number of teams that have spoken to Arizona about Marvin Harrison that I've spoken to, and they felt like that price was a little rich for them. They weren't quoting it to increase the price. They were putting, essentially, found out the information because it was going to come out on Sunday. So we could have waited to Sunday, and then all of a sudden, on Sunday morning or Sunday afternoon, Marvin Harrison is inactive. Why is he inactive? Marvin Harrison's inactive on game day? Their number two receiver? What happened? There's some things going on. Well, what's that? Like, again, when you find that information that a player has been informed that he's not playing in a game that everybody thought he was playing in, that they tell him he's being traded, and that essentially they have a deal in place, which, by the way, again, was the deal. That was the deal. They were going to get a second-round pick. It wasn't done to float it and jack up the prices on other teams. And, by the way, just to reinforce that, there was a relationship, a strong one, between the Cardinals GM, Monty Austenfort, and the Texans GM, Nick Caserio. They work together in New England. They've made multiple trades together. Do you think people who've worked together and done business together would essentially agree on a trade and that one of the guys would then basically screw over the other guy? I don't believe they would.
4: Shefty, we can move on off of that one. Shefty, to your knowledge, has any team in the NFL this year in season called the Chargers to try to trade for Justin Herbert?
21: No. And in fact, it's funny because you touched on something very interesting there. And I wouldn't have brought it up, but you asked me. So there was a team I was talking to last week. That was like, you know, it'd be interesting if the Chargers were to consider trading Justin Herbert. And I'm like, oh, that is interesting. And they're like, oh, maybe you could get 3 first-round draft picks for him. I'm like, ooh, that's interesting. And they're like, this team was saying, you know what? The Chargers should think about that because they would get 3 ones. They'd have their own one. You start over. They've had Justin Herbert for 7 years. They haven't won a playoff game with him there. They're winless this year. Why not start it over? And so, you know, I thought it was a very interesting thought that was proposed to me by another team. Very clear. And I reached out to somebody with the Chargers, and I shared what somebody said, and they were very clear. Let me be very clear. To me, they said, we never once have brought up the idea nor thought about whether we should trade Justin Herbert. It could not have been more decisive. It could not have been more adamant. It could not have been more genuine. We could all bring up the idea that they're going to trade Justin Herbert, but the way it was explained to me last week, that is a sentence that has never been uttered in their building, nor would they consider it. Now, maybe they could change their mind in the next month. Maybe something would change it. That was not the sense I got last week at all.
4: Shefty, amazing as always. We appreciate it, and we will talk to you next week.
21: Thank you, everybody. Have a great week.
4: Adam Schefter. 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What?
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6: Under center, Brissett has the snap. 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
1: You miss any of our conversation with Adam Schefter? Wow. There was a lot there.
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1: We do it each and every week after Schefty joins us. We draft the most interesting things that he had to say. CC is already pre-drafted saying there's about six or seven different things that could go number one overall. This is like Caleb, Jaden, Drake May. Well, maybe not Bo Nix these days. I don't know that Sean Payton would even take him number one. Number. You get the point. Here we go.
2: JJ McCarthy. Ahead.
3: I thought I had my number one overall pick in the Adam Schefter topic draft. Ooh. And then Evan asked him about Justin Herbert. And that's where I'm going to go with the number one overall pick here. So, Ev, you asked Adam if the Chargers would ever consider moving off of Justin Herbert. And he said, well, it's interesting that you brought this up because another team, not the Chargers, floated that idea to Adam, saying if things continue to spiral with the Chargers, what could he command? Could he get three first rounders? Adam, in turn, reaches out to the Chargers to see what the temperature check is on the Justin Herbert conversation. He says that the response was decisive, adamant, and genuine, that the LA Chargers never considered and would not consider moving on from Justin Herbert, even if things get really bad, despite not winning a single playoff game in seven seasons.
1: What did you make of that, CeCe? Because I thought that was a monster piece of information he gave us.
4: Yeah, the Chargers are going to hold their franchise quarterback hostage. I don't foresee a world that exists where they're going to move off of Justin Herbert, because if that happens, they instantly become irrelevant. At least there's a marquee that they can sell to the fan base, in terms of them trying to win football games. Justin Herbert looks the part of a franchise quarterback, and the Chargers and the Spanos family have it exactly the way they like it. It's something they can sell.
1: Your pick.
4: For my pick in the Adam Schefter draft, Schefty said that there were more questions about Dan Quinn coming off of his coaching gap at the end of week five than there were about Nick Sirianni and how he handled the game against the Jacksonville Jaguars. And the quote that sticks in my mind, which Schefty got from an NFL executive, The Commanders tied to the Giants is, quote, like snake bites. They don't get you right away, but they eventually kill you, end quote. Dan Quinn and how he handled the end of the Giants game is eerily and, I guess, ironically similar to how Matt Eberflus handled the end of game situation against the Commanders when he was the head coach of the Chicago Bears. And that became the beginning of the end for Matt Eberflus in Chicago. I would be shocked if Dan Quinn makes it through the remainder of this season.
1: I have no issue with your pick. I do think, to the point of how interesting it is, sorry, I just knocked into your stuff. I actually think you picked two things. And what I mean by that is, Quinn, more issues than Sirianni, period, next sentence. This is the second time this season what Adam has told us, the first was with the Bucs loss to the Browns.
3: Todd Bowles.
1: Is that owners may have a decision in limbo, but it don't give them the one game where they're going to hang the hat on. That's why you're losing the job.
3: I wrote it down. He said, this is the second time he said it, losses follow coaches.
1: Right.
3: Certain losses follow coaches.
1: Give me a coach you think is doing a stinky job right now.
4: So, man, Dan Quinn has the biggest collapse in Super Bowl history, followed by the non-win at the end of the Giants game in week five.
3: Bad.
1: So, but just very quickly, give me a coach you think, God, they're kind of off to a stinky start. I'm not sure about their future. Actually, you know what? I'll do it this way. Zach Taylor. Zach Taylor, you've been critical of in terms of what are you doing in Cincinnati. He doesn't have the one loss. You don't have the one loss where you're like, I can't believe he's that guy. And I think the advice is don't give your boss the one thing that they're going to hang their hat on. All right, my pick. The first two were going to be my first two, so I was going to go there. I guess I'll go with, I just find the whole Cowboys bringing in Mike Pettine interesting. So Cowboys coaching situation, whereas I could look at it glass half full, and I'd like to do this, as young coach, Christian Parker's never been a coordinator before. Cowboys are like, we think this guy's going to be a superstar. Why not give him some help? I kind of like that. Or you could think it's the Cowboys and be like, are they angling for something else? Mike Pettine coming in there, former head coach. Is Christian Parker on the hot seat? Is Brian Schottenheimer on the hot seat? So I'm going to go Cowboys coaching as my pick there.
4: Well, I think it's the latter. It's Brian Schottenheimer having a lot at stake this season and bringing in somebody that he has some familiarity with, that he has a prior working relationship to, and somebody that he's had success around. And so it looks really interesting for Christian Parker. He's off to an inauspicious start when it comes to his tenure as defensive coordinator for the Dallas Cowboys. And they better get things on that side of the ball fixed in a hurry.
1: Vegas East.
2: Our pick is do not question Adam's reporting around the Marvin Harrison Jr. trade or you will pay.
3: That's right.
1: Well, but he didn't get anything wrong. There's actually two arcs to that story. The first story within the story is the Cardinals said to Marvin Harrison, this thing ain't working. We're going to break up. We just don't have the breakup date yet. And then they had the breakup date.
2: I think the issue, if I had to guess, would have been the word finalized from some people without seeing the team in front of them.
1: So don't question his reporting, and yet you're coming on the air and questioning the reporting.
2: I am explaining why I think people may have been frustrated, but then the trade happened later that day. D'Amico Ryans announced it, so it's not like we had to wait that long anyway, but he clearly was perturbed by people poking at what happened.
1: All right, there you go. Shefty drafts.
4: How does Shefty not get the benefit of the doubt when it comes to trades?
3: Well, you would think.
1: The parking went off. That means we're really late for the segment.
3: My bad.
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0: 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Now the Guardians look to tighten up their grip on the series on the road, while the Rays face a pivotal game two, hoping to head to Cleveland locked up at one game each. 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
1: Bass lines it up. Snap by Ferguson. Hold by Domann. Kick on the way. And it is good. And the Bills have won it in overtime. Tyler Bass from 45 yards out lifts the Bills to a dramatic 37-34 overtime victory.
2: 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As the Bills, with a huge Monday Night Football win on ESPN and ABC over the Rams, 37-34 in LA in overtime. 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As the Rams win last night, the Bills win last night over the Rams in the building that they hope to get back to at some point for the Super Bowl, February 14th, of course, on ESPN and ABC. A wild game as you had 5 possessions in the fourth quarter, 5 touchdowns in the fourth quarter, 6 lead changes in the game. Overtime, you had a fumble by James Cook giving the Rams the ball, only to then have a blocked field goal, only to then give it back to the Bills for a game-winning field goal, only to then have Alaric Jackson of the Rams punch Bradley Chubb after the game without helmets on, likely going to lead to a suspension.
3: Alaric Jackson was going to get him a win last night.
2: Well, it's going
4: to be a win.
3: He was going to get him a win.
4: But was it a win?
3: Well, I mean, I'm sure he felt better after he punched Bradley Chubb in the face.
4: Well, maybe he'll feel better when he's sitting at home because a suspension is going to come.
3: Oh, there's no question about it.
2: Well, Shefty even told us that.
3: He felt better about it last night, though.
4: For how long, though? How quickly does the consequence of your actions seep in when you're Alaric Jackson?
3: He probably felt good about it all the way until he pulled into his driveway and realized that when the Rams play next week, that he's going to be at home watching the game.
5: Canty, have you ever punched anyone on a football field?
3: I can't answer that question.
2: You can't answer that question.
4: You've been retired for a while. Yeah. Statute of limitations.
3: I cannot confirm nor deny.
4: I like that. Don't snitch on yourself.
6: Yeah. Canty, that's going to hurt when he gets his next paycheck and it's not there because he missed the game?
3: Oh, yeah. Them game checks hurt now. I mean, your salary is paid out over the course of 18 weeks. You're missing one of 18. Think about your pay for the entire year. You get in 18 checks and you're going to be missing one of them. Probably doesn't feel good.
4: Yeah, that one's going to hurt.
3: Yeah.
2: Well, yeah.
3: It's an expensive Rams, punch, isn't it?
2: The Rams are now 2-3. They have a losing record. There's frustration all around, and you heard it in a way that you don't normally hear it, and that is from Sean McVay, who was asked last night about why he's so sick about the game. Now, reminder, as we go into this clip, it's important to note, they had the field goal attempt in overtime after the James Cook fumble. That would have won the game if they kicked that field goal. But there was a play before it on 3rd and 5 where they had a handoff to Kyron Williams where the play went nowhere. Here is McVay post-game discussing how sick he was at the loss.
7: With the 3rd and 5 play, was there?
8: Yeah, it's

0: You know what? If I would have known... Yeah, I wish I would have had a better play call and gone for it, got it a lot tighter. I'm sick right now with myself, and I'm so proud of that group. You know, this is the tough part of sports, but I'm proud of that team. I'm proud of the way that we battled, and I'm sick that we came up short. And you know, I'll be regretting, you know, kicking that and not having a better call to be able to go for it on third down and go to fourth or whatever it was.
1: Do you agree with how sick he was based on the scenario that he laid out?
2: Yeah, anytime you have a loss like that, you second guess everything about your operation and everything about your play call. And I will say this, it's a fine line between playing conservative and playing not to lose. And it goes against everything that we've seen from Sean McVay since he became the Rams head coach in 2017. They've been really, really aggressive in terms of on-field play calling, but also off-the-field decision-making, right? In terms of adding personnel, they're the franchise that became synonymous with bleep them picks. And so to see Sean McVay be conservative and to call the game somewhat tight in a back and forth affair, I think it speaks to the level of pressure that he's feeling, the level of pressure that's in that building to get this group to contend for a title.
1: Did the Bills show you conversely last night that they can contend for a title? Was that they're a contender? We knew going in they were contenders, but they always fall short. Does that win last night make them feel different?
3: Why? Because it's the first time that we've seen Josh Allen win in overtime, 0-7 before last night. Are you saying that they showed resolve and that he stepped up when it mattered the most? Big primetime game on the road, despite a ton of mistakes that Bills team has made? It does for me. Now listen, they are firmly in the bucket of it does not matter what you do in the regular season. Wake me up come January. That's when we'll have the conversation about the Bills. But we do try to get data points that could be predictive of what's going to happen in the future. And that's one of those games that you look back on and you say their backs were up against the wall. They put themselves at a deficit. And then you had Rousseau and Allen step up when it mattered. Rousseau makes a big play. Allen with his legs gets the team in a position and they ultimately win the game. And for a rookie head coach and Joe Brady, this is a group that they had a lot of success with Sean McDermott. And even though Joe Brady was in the building, it's his first time doing this. And they've gotten off to a really good start. And a win like that is big time for a first-time coach.
1: CeCe, same for you. Does that make you think differently, positively, of course, about the Bills in those big moments?
2: Well, I think it reinforces the belief in the locker room for everything that Joe Brady is selling them. Right? That this is a different season. We're a different team. It's not like it was in years past where in situations like this, we come up on the short end. And I thought it was very telling when he was describing the play-by-play for the overtime and the range of emotions that everybody felt and how he was preaching to his team, just play the next play. Don't worry about what happened before. Don't worry about what's going to happen next. Just focus on the next play. And you play as hard as you can until there's no time left on the clock. You saw that in how the Buffalo Bills played last night with the highs and the lows, that team just playing the next play. And when you have a group of men that are focused on everything that's happening in the moment and not something that happened earlier in the game and not something that could potentially happen down the road, I think you have a group of men that is capable of accomplishing something special. So I want to credit the head coach Joe Brady for being able to set the right tone for his guys and for them to go out there and continue to fight despite the adversity that they faced late in that game.
1: It's interesting when you look at the two programs in the NFL, two teams in the NFL, that fired the lifers, let's say, the guys that you know have been associated with this squad forever and what their replacements have done so far. They're a combined 8-2. Joe Brady, obviously, with the Buffalo. Jesse Minter with Baltimore. We know that coaching cycles, coaching hires go in trends in terms of, oh, let's hire this kind of coach or let's make this kind of move. Off the top of my head, I don't know who the obvious coach would be that has been a lifer that a team may say, I know this is really difficult. I know this guy's been here for a while, but we haven't gotten over the hump. And look what's happening with some of these other teams now that had the guts in making that kind of decision. I don't know that the long tenured, maybe Zach Taylor would be the only
3: one. That's the one I thought
2: of. But I think it's
1: interesting. But they have winning records.
2: I think it's interesting that we got that version of Josh Allen in overtime and in the fourth quarter. I mean, Josh Allen is the first player to complete all of his passes and to have over 200 yards of offense in the fourth quarter or overtime. It's absolutely incredible what he was able to do. But I go back to what happened last week at the end of the game against the New England Patriots, how he throws the interception, and we're asking, what the hell is he doing? Why is Josh Allen doing it? And Pat Costello made the point. He said the Buffalo Bills are going to ride with Josh Allen, all of the ups and downs, the roller coaster that is, and they're gambling that they're going to come up on the right side of it. Well, why they're gambling is games like what we saw last night. And I think it's very telling what Joe Brady said at the end of last night's game, but also what he said after their week four loss to the New England Patriots. When asked about the interception that Josh Allen threw in the final minutes of that Patriots loss, he said, I'm never going to tell Josh not to pull that trigger and take that shot. It's a big play. We're not going there to kick a field goal. We're going to try to win the game. We didn't throw an interception because we were too aggressive. He's coaching the game aggressively. And they'll live with whatever mistakes that are made because it's his belief that if we play aggressive, we're going to find a way to win more often than not based on the talent that we have on that team. I thought there was a stark contrast in terms of how Joe Brady handled that tight back and forth game versus what we saw from Sean McVay.
1: And interestingly enough, about the, you know, we're going to be aggressive, we're going to be loose, et cetera, et cetera. Josh Allen's record coming into last night in overtime, 0-7. Josh Allen's record in overtime with Joe Brady as the head coach, 1-0. And if we're just going to look at it that way, there's a level of pressure that I guess, in a good way, he doesn't feel in those moments with this guy calling his plays and standing there.
2: I think it's a fine line between being conservative in the play calling and calling a game not to lose. And last night, Joe Brady was aggressive, and Sean McVay wasn't, and the coach that was more aggressive ends up on the winning side.
1: And that, obviously, was the frustration that we heard from McVay previously. Speaking of L.A., could a quarterback in L.A. potentially be on the move? We will get to that after I tell you about Midas, the best around. 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
1: Ready to take it to the next level? 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You got a huge one this weekend. Notre Dame, BYU. Of course, college football this weekend. You got Alabama, Tennessee. You have Ohio State, Indiana. Another big one, Wisconsin at number 12, UCLA. Nico, unfortunately, done for a while for UCLA. Bob Chesney's done an amazing job.
3: The
1: two easiest predictions this season going into the football season. The two easiest ones. I made them both, and they're both very easy. Two easiest ones. Bob Chesney was going to be great at UCLA, and then Sean Payton would take play calling back. The two easiest predictions that if you thought otherwise, you're crazy, and both have already basically happened. Speaking of L.A., in UCLA, but not UCLA specifically, but in L.A. Adam Schefter joined us earlier this hour. Go back on the podcast and listen. And there's been kind of this thought of, boy, if the Chargers get really bad, what happens? Could they ever maybe possibly entertain a Herbert trade? We asked about that, and take a listen to what Adam had to say about the possibility of a Justin Herbert trade.
4: There was a team I was talking to last week that was like, you know, it'd be interesting that if the Chargers were to consider trading Justin Herbert, they're like, maybe you could get 3 first-round draft picks for him. This team was saying, you know what? The Chargers should think about that because they would get 3 ones. They'd have their own one. You start over. They've had Justin Herbert for 7 years. They haven't won a playoff game with him there. They're winless this year. Why not start it over? And I reached out to somebody with the Chargers, and I shared what somebody said, and they were very clear. We never once have brought up the idea nor thought about whether we should trade Justin Herbert. That is a sentence that has never been uttered in their building, nor would they consider it. Now, maybe they could change their mind in the next month. Maybe something would change it. That was not the sense I got last week at all.
1: So I want to play something out here, guys. If we were to do this exercise in baseball, just for argument's sake, and I said to you, let's have the smartest executive that doesn't work for a team come in and audit a situation, and what would they would do? And we would say, oh, what would Theo Epstein do in this spot, just for argument's sake, right? Who's that person in football? CeCe, like you were in the league for 11 years. Is there somebody who you're like, that person is so damn smart at roster composition, building a team, and evaluations of things? Is there somebody that comes to your mind?
3: Howie Roseman.
1: Okay, he does work for a team, but let's just pretend he doesn't. If Howie Roseman was hired to audit the Chargers, figure out what's going on, and then make decisions as to what to do, what would he do?
3: He would probably consider moving on from Justin Herbert.
1: And his reasoning would be what?
3: The cost relative to the production on the field in high-level winning. Justin Herbert has never won a playoff game. It's been across 3 different coaches. And we have a situation where we owe him around $160 million over the remainder of his contract. I don't see a world where this Chargers team that's winless through week 5 ends up getting to the point over the life of the remaining deal for Herbert where they can contend for a championship. I don't even see a world that exists where they're going to contend for a division title. So, yeah, I think if you're in that position, why are you paying your quarterback top of the market prices when you can use that asset to bring over more assets to restart the timeline in terms of your franchise contending?
5: Adam said that when he reached out to the Chargers, they said they never considered moving on from Justin Herbert, and he described that exchange as decisive, adamant, and genuine. Mm-hmm. However, historically, the Chargers have not been a very functional or successful franchise. I think back, you mentioned Howie Roseman. The Eagles are always thinking ahead. They are not afraid to move on from a big name, whether it's a coach or a player, in order to gain assets for the future. I think about Bill Belichick and the Patriots during that dynasty. What was Belichick famous for? Being able to say goodbye earlier than most people would. Now, obviously, the famous one is with Tom Brady. Maybe that was a little too quick of an early goodbye because Brady still had stuff left in the tank. But historically, they were very good at that. Mm-hmm. And I know Justin Herbert is only 28 years old, and it's been said a million times, but the guy has all the skills in the world, the physique. He was built in a lab. But if that's not translating to wins for you, that's a difficult conversation that should probably be had. Now, ultimately, they might decide against it. But if this continues on, and I don't know why it wouldn't, they don't look like they have any signs of things turning around. And when you look at their schedule, they go to the Chiefs, they go to the Rams, they have the Texans, and then they go to Baltimore. This could get much worse in the next 4 to 5 weeks. And I think that conversation is only going to be ratcheted up if they continue to lose.
1: Yeah, you pointed out something very important, and I'm glad you said what you said. One of the untold parts of Belichick, and it applies here, not just because I love him, but it's really easy to say hello. It's much harder to say goodbye. He was unbelievable at when to say goodbye. Like, oh, you can get Randy Moss? Well, no bleep you want Randy Moss. Anyone would say yes to that. It's, wait, I have to trade this guy and get rid of this guy a year or 2 years before I'm supposed to. I have the foresight to do it. And yes, obviously the Brady one backfired. We all know that. But that's like, it's so few and far between. In this specific case, here's what I think would need to happen if they're going to do this. If it's the smartest guy or gal out there, and you say it's Howie Roseman, you can't then worry about what they do for someone else. It's irrelevant. You have to almost conclude it won't happen with us. And that's the most, like, trade him to Minnesota for 3 first-rounders and whatever else, and you restart. It doesn't then matter if he wins a Super Bowl with Minnesota, which I think he could, because the baseline is just be average. He can't just be average with the Chargers. So I don't think you can worry about what he would do somewhere else in this spot. Because what CeCe said, how I take this is, CeCe, you're not saying the Chargers are going to trade him. You're saying, I get the loyalty, I get they want him, I get they want to make it work, but they should trade him is what I'm hearing.
3: That's correct. I don't think it'll happen because
1: of what Adam said.
3: Well, not only what Adam said, but the NFL is a business, and you have to be able to market your product to your fan base and your consumers. And it's a tough sell to the Chargers fans who've been waiting on this promise of Justin Herbert to tell them, hey, we're going to move on from this guy that everybody says that looks the part, in search of trying to find another franchise quarterback.
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17: Pass lines it up. Snap by Ferguson. Hold by Doman. Kick on the way. And it is good. And the Bills have won it in overtime. Tyler Bass from 45 yards out lifts the Bills to a dramatic 37-34 overtime victory.
1: 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Monday Night Football, huge win over the LA Rams, 37-34. A game that had six different lead changes, five possessions in the fourth quarter, five touchdowns, overtime with a fumble, a blocked field goal, and a game-winning field goal with the very, very happy Michelle Smallman and the very happy Chris Canty.
5: It's so great that we're on the same side.
3: Yeah, I don't know how happy I am because I stayed up to watch all of the game. My son made sure that I did because I went to put him down for bedtime right before halftime, and it was a situation where I thought, hey, get him to sleep. I can go to sleep, wake up, watch the second half of the game. Mm-hmm. Oh, no. Because mama's out of town for work, my son decides he's going to be on 10. And he says, you know what, Daddy? I don't want you to miss this thrilling overtime game between the Rams and the Bills. So I'm going to cry and make you stay up all night and listen to it on your phone while you try to rock me to sleep.
5: So he had your back, essentially, because he knew that the game was a thriller. He knew that it was the first time that Josh Allen was going to get it done in overtime, 0-7 prior to last night. And he knows that you took the very bold stance prior to the start of the regular season, saying that even though the Rams were favored to win every single game, even though the Rams were favored to win the Super Bowl, that you didn't think they were going to make the playoffs. So your son had your back to make sure that you watched last night's result so that you could gloat about your stance today.
3: But Smalls, if he know all of that, then why don't he know that Daddy need more than 3.5 hours of sleep? That's the part that I don't get.
5: That I can't help.
3: Exactly.
1: You also got a supermarket going over here. I'm just going to point it out. You have boxes of 5-hour energy. You then have all these random bars here. I've never seen this. You have so much food going on.
5: And electrolytes? And
1: are you okay?
5: Potassium?
3: I'm a father of a 9-month-old. Do you think I'm okay, sir?
1: No, but okay. This is on another level today.
3: I need hydration. I need emergency.
1: The big box, obviously, of the 5-hour energy.
3: I got my water bottle. I just ordered some coffee. I'm just trying to get by, man. I'm doing my best, Evan Cohen.
1: Oh, I didn't even see this. A banana.
5: He's got potassium, electrolytes, carbs, and caffeine.
3: What do you want from me?
1: Let me look underneath. Any of your hidden candy? Sometimes he has hidden candy.
5: I'm impressed, though, by everything that you brought, because you knew today was going to be a tough day to get through, and you brought all of the resources necessary to get you through today.
1: Yeah, wait a minute. I know why.
3: I'm just trying to battle, Smalls.
5: I got you.
3: I'm just trying to battle.
1: I know why.
3: What?
1: One, Chris Canty's not a sneaky dude, except when his wife is out of town. And you're going to say, whoa, what is he doing? What he's doing when his wife is out of town is eating crap, is what he does when his wife's out of town.
3: No, that's actually not true.
1: It used to be.
3: Yesterday was a good eating day, though.
1: All right.
3: And here's why. My wife decided on Sunday that she was going to make a big pot. We got some couscous. We got some baked chicken.
1: Oh, good.
3: We got some steamed carrots. We got
1: plan ahead.
3: Exactly. She wanted to make
1: she's
3: sure
1: protecting
3: that,
1: against
3: she
1: that.
3: She wanted to make sure that I had a nice pot. So
5: plan.
3: I had no excuse not to eat healthy.
1: That there was be food. Finished when she
3: there
1: gets
3: was,
1: home
3: there
1: then.
3: There was food already there, and my son and I had dinner together last night. Of course, she's out of town. I got to leave dinner and bath time. So, yeah, it was a good eating day. It was a good evening overall until we got to the part where my son got to go to sleep. And he was like, hell no.
1: Just very quickly, 30 seconds or less, if she did not make the look-ahead food, what would you have been eating yesterday?
3: Don't worry about that. Don't worry about that.
5: That's a hypothetical. But we don't need to judge, right?
3: That. All I know is my son was blocking my sleep like Greg Rousseau blocked that field goal in overtime.
5: And shout out to him.
3: Yeah, that
5: and
3: was
5: then
3: an
5: to Josh
3: unbelievable
5: Allen.
3: Play.
5: Incredible.
3: He's working on a sneaky defensive player of the year candidacy. Like, he's balling right now. I think he's got 6 sacks. He had 6 total pressures last night. The blocked field goal to save the game for the Bills after James Cook drops the tater on the ground. I was impressed by the metal that the Buffalo Bills showed, because that was a back-and-forth game. They were on the road, and they had every excuse, every opportunity to wilt under the pressure, because the Rams were a team that played with their hair on fire. They had a sense of urgency in terms of trying to get a win, knowing what's going on around them in the division. But the Buffalo Bills were having none of that. So credit to that team, those players, and I want to shout out head coach Joe Brady, because under Sean McDermott, I don't know that that's a game that the Buffalo Bills win.
1: Yeah, they get tight. And what they wanted was a looser, more, I don't know, fun is the right word, because obviously you're not hiring a football coach for fun, but they seem to be a lot looser under Joe Brady. And what the Rams did last night in losing the game is where we start here. Stafford was 40 of 54, 383 yards, 3 touchdowns. Puka was ridiculous, 17 catches on the night. 17 catches. Davante Adams had 2 touchdowns. As I mentioned, the fourth quarter possessions, 5 possessions, 5 touchdowns, 6 lead changes in the game. Josh Allen wins his first overtime game. As Smalls mentioned, he throws the ball to Khalil Shakir, 57 yards. Great tackle by Cameron Kitchens of the Rams. Okay, so now maybe the Rams have a little life. Very next play, James Cook fumbles the football. Lamon punches it out. Aaron Donald recovers. That's on a 1st and 10 inside the 30-yard line in overtime. So then the Rams get the ball back, and you're thinking, okay, things are going to go perfectly here. They go 8 plays. They go 50 yards. 3rd and 5 from the Buffalo 30-yard line. This is one where Sean McVay, we're going to play sound from him in a second, was really mad at himself, did not have a good play call. Kyron Williams had no gain in that spot. A 48-yard field goal blocked by Greg Rousseau, as CeCe just mentioned. Bills then go 5 plays, 35 yards, and Tyler Bass is the game winner, 45 yards, game winner. But the Rams ended up this game as a total mess. If you really think about it, it's back and forth during the game. Everything seems fine. They're at home. Okay, this could be great. And then they blow it at the end. And then afterwards, which we'll get to, Alaric Jackson, the starting left tackle, who's got enough going on allegedly off the field and all kinds of stuff, is caught on camera sucker punching Bradley Chubb of the Bills post game after the game is over. They're clearly jawing at each other. Chubb is kind of pointing at him. Jackson walks over to him without his equipment on. He's wearing just a black tank top underneath the jersey. Walks over to Chubb, is talking junk with him. The two are going back and forth, and then he punches him. He just punches him, which clearly is going to be a suspension.
3: Oh, yeah, he got to sit down. And the NFL has already set a precedent somewhat with what we saw in Week 5 on Sunday between Dre Greenlaw and Ernest Jones, right?
1: Yes.
3: After the personal foul hitting Sam Darnold, he's on the sideline with the Seahawks, and he ends up getting into a back and forth with Ernest Jones. He headbutts Jones with his helmet on, Jones no helmet off. no helmet on, and it ends up being a one-game suspension in addition to him being ejected in that game in the second quarter. Right. I got to imagine that the NFL is going to sit Alaric Jackson down with all of the noise this offseason, the off-the-field incident, and then what happened last night. I don't know if they frame it as aggravated circumstances, but clearly that's behavior unbecoming of an NFL player
5: for sure.
3: After a game. You don't want to let that slide if you're Commissioner Roger Goodell. So you got to sit him down.
1: Yeah, too.
3: I don't think the NFL has any choice in the matter. He's got to be suspended at least a game for doing that to Bradley Chubb after Monday Night Football.
5: Oh, you have to make a statement and set a precedent that that is not okay to deter that from ever happening again.
1: Two games, let him negotiate it down to one is how I would look at it. But Sean McVay was very much animated post-game, upset with his 2-3 Rams. He said he was sick about the game last night.
18: With the 3rd-and-5 play, was there?
19: I wish I would have had a better play call and gone for it, got it a lot tighter. I'm sick right now with myself, and I'm so proud of that group. This is the tough part of sports, but I'm proud of that team. I'm proud of the way that we battled, and I'm sick that we came up short. And I'll be regretting, you know, kicking that and not having a better call to be able to go for it on third down and go to fourth or whatever it was.
1: Okay, so a lot of times it's the play before. Like, we always focus on that play that, like, everybody's going to be talking about the block kick today. What he's focused in overtime, what he's focused on is he didn't put them in a better position to either even consider going for it on the fourth down or getting a first down prior. On that 3rd-and-5, it's a run to Kyren Williams that goes nowhere. Now, Kyren Williams had a pretty good game, not as good as the depth chart on the for the Bills running back. My God, they all were great.
3: We'll get
1: to the Bills part of it. But did you have an issue with that third down call? Is Sean McVay right to be that upset about that third down call?
3: Well, yeah. I mean, certainly you're going to second guess everything that led up to the missed opportunity to win the game. And so Sean McVay's thinking about what he can do better, and I think that's the perfect way to frame it because that sets a tone for the rest of his locker room. He wants everybody thinking about what they can do better. I think the interesting part about it is his tone. And this is not the first time that we've heard Sean McVay at the podium a little bit edgy this season. And I think he is feeling the pressure to get this group to the postseason and to have them contend for a championship. They came close last year. They lost in the NFC Championship game. This year, they added Myles Garrett, somebody that hasn't had any success once you get to the postseason football. You're talking about Devontae Adams, who's never won a championship. There are guys on this roster that are decorated, that have Hall of Fame resumes, that don't have a Super Bowl ring on their finger. And so I think Sean McVay feels that. Remember, Aaron Donald came back this season for the chance to play with Myles Garrett in hopes of contending for a championship. I got to imagine that Sean McVay feels all of that. And the question then becomes, if the pressure is on him, does that have a trickle-down effect to the rest of his locker room? Are the Rams the best version of themselves, or are they feeling the pressure of the expectations that everybody placed on them coming into this season?
5: Playing tight?
1: Well, hold on. There's more to this, because if you're saying that the tone is interesting, Smalls, CeCe, listen to this, because Sean McVay acknowledged that postgame after the 37-34 overtime loss on Monday Night Football on ESPN, saying it's been a while since he's been this. Well, you hear the rest.
19: This stings, and it's going to hurt, but we can't afford to let it. We can't let this team beat us twice, and we're going to have to regroup and reset ourselves. And it's been a while since I've been this pissed after a game, too.
20: Now, considering who you guys played and the circumstances.
19: No, there's no, none of it makes me feel good right now. I'm proud of the effort, but none of how I feel is positive, other than I'm proud of the resilience, the guts that our team displayed. But there's no, you know, I don't even know what you want to call it. But, you know, congrats to the Bills. And I'm excited about how we freaking move forward.
1: Well, he's annoyed, obviously. Smalls, what I don't know, because I don't know the exact timing on all of this. Did he know about the Alaric Jackson moment when he got to the podium? In other words, is he annoyed with his play calling? Is he annoyed that they lost, that they had opportunities to win? And then someone says, hey, Sean, by the way, before you go up there, FYI.
5: This happened. In case you're asked about it.
1: Right. Mm-hmm. And now you're going to be without Myles Garrett, we know. And now you're going to be without your starting left tackle. because he's clearly going to get suspended. I don't know the timing behind all of that. Maybe he answered that and I'm unaware of that. I apologize. But that has to play a factor in all of this.
5: Sure. But even if he was just reacting to the outcome of the game, he should be that mad because the Rams had so many opportunities to win this game. The Bills committed 13 penalties in this game. They turned the ball over twice, including once in overtime. They weren't great on third down on offense. They had issues with third down on defense. They gave up 40 completions. The Rams were at home and should have won this game. And they left the door open just a little for Rousseau and Josh Allen and the Bills to make a big play and come back and win it. And then not only did they lose that game at home in primetime, as CeCe said, you're probably feeling the pressure of all the expectations that everyone had for you at the beginning of this season. You were favored to win every game. You're favored to win the Super Bowl. And now the 49ers are undefeated. The Seahawks just lost a close game to them. They're sitting above you in the standings. And you've got injuries. You have to wonder what the vibes are like in the building with the Rams right now, based on the results, given the expectations this group had before the season. They have to be frustrated.
1: They're basically four games back of the Niners, five games into the season. Because they're, right. I mean, technically three, but the tiebreaker goes to the Niners because the Niners beat them. The Niners are 5-0. The Rams are 2-3. The Seahawks are in between them at 3-2. Yes, the Rams' schedule has been very, very difficult. But the reality is, even the wins were kind of, you know, lucky breaks on some of the wins there. They have the Cardinals, their next game at home on October 18th. That seemingly is an easy win. It should be an easier game for them.
5: Sure. And they have a winnable stretch of games coming up. You know who else does? The San Francisco 49ers. They have the Commanders, the Falcons, the Raiders, the Cowboys, and the Vikings. Next five games. So even if the Rams are able to make up some ground, the 49ers could have put themselves in a position to run away with this thing.
1: All right, well, that's the losing side of Monday Night Football. The winning side certainly sent a message last night in L.A. in a building that they hope to get back to in a few months. We'll get to that coming up next. We're on Sportsmanlike, presented by Progressive Insurance.
2: 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Cam Hayward joins us fresh off the Steelers' win against the Colts. 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
3: 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Shout out on Twitter. Follow me. Shout out to Cam Pratt. Are the Rams still jet lagged? That's just such a great question by Cam, because we made such a big deal about the travel early on. Maybe they're just still jet lagged.
4: Sometimes
3: great question, Cam.
4: While.
3: What?
4: Sometimes it takes a while.
3: I think it's been a month plus.
4: Still, sometimes it takes a while.
5: You know when you get jet lagged, you're like irritable. Like Sean McVay has just seemed jet lagged for the last entire month, basically.
3: Great take.
5: He's upset about everything, and rightfully so. 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
3: Yeah, maybe. 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Congrats to the Brewers last night. 7-4 win over the Dodgers. William Contreras was unbelievable for the Brewers, a homer and three RBI, had a single to tie the game at one, a homer to tie the game at four, a single to go up 5-4 late. Christian Yelich with a big two-run single early on. Otani's been terrible. There's talk about maybe benching him. He has not been good. Obviously, he is banged up.
4: How about this?
3: The Dodgers last night, the 2-7 spots in their lineup, 0 for 20, 8 strikeouts and 1 walk. If you take 2-7 in their lineup, 0 for 20, 8 strikeouts and a walk. And congrats to the Guardians, who go up 1-0. The Guardos win 7-3 over the Rays game 2 today, of course, here on ESPN Radio. Conversely, the middle of that lineup, Chase DeLauder and Jose Ramirez were unbelievable. 6-9 with 5 runs scored, a homer, a couple of RBI. That middle of the Guardians lineup, obviously amazing last night. Now let's talk about the Buffalo side of it. We talked a lot about the Rams. This was a game that the Bills needed to win to stay in first place. Which sounds crazy considering, wait, aren't the Dolphins in their division? Aren't the Jets in the division? Aren't the Patriots a mess with Drake May? Yeah, well, the Patriots bounced back. They beat the Bills, and they needed to do something last night to stay in first place and not have that tiebreaker go to New England. They did it 37-34. Josh Allen, 12 of 19, 210 yards, touchdown, a pick, but had the 10 carries, 121 yards, and a touchdown. And the running backs all across the board for the Bills. James Cook, yes, he had the fumble late, 25. 111, 2 touchdowns. Ty Johnson, 4 catches, 72 yards. And Ray Davis, who CC and I watched him one moment last year. We're like, oh, I think this guy's good. I don't remember what game it was. It may have been the year before, actually, where we spotted this guy at the same time. We're like, this guy is something. He had a huge kick return to start the game. Why and how, CC Smalls, did Buffalo win this game?
6: Well, listen, I think it's about the ground game. Anytime you have less than 40 rush attempts, but you run it up for over 200 yards, your offensive line is doing something right. And that is with Spencer Brown, one of their best offensive linemen, being banged up. That group stepped up. They played really well. They gave Josh Allen opportunities, created run lanes in the drop-back passing game for him to escape. And I thought that that group is what set the tone for Josh. And for the Buffalo Bills to win a game where Josh Allen only has 4 completions through the first 40 minutes of game action is wildly impressive, but I think that just goes to show you how dominant that offensive line was.
4: What do you say greatness is, CC? Players being their best when their best is required?
6: Correct.
4: That's what Josh Allen was last night. So in the fourth quarter, he had a 99.9 QBR. That's out of 100. He was unbelievable. Fourth quarter and overtime, 99.9 out of 100 QBR compared to a 38.1 QBR the rest of the game. The Rams certainly gave them opportunities, or they didn't capitalize on the opportunities that the Bills gave them, I should say. But when it mattered, Josh Allen stepped up and delivered for his team. And we said this about the 49ers yesterday. It just kind of feels like if they can somehow defeat the injury bug yet again, this feels like it could be the year. I'm kind of getting similar vibes around the Buffalo Bills. I know it's been a little inconsistent at times, but they just are finding ways to win. And like you were saying, Evan, it feels like this group has a different energy around them. I don't know if it's because of what Joe Brady is bringing to the party now that he was elevated to head coach, but it just seems like in moments like last night, historically from the Bills, we would have expected Josh Allen and the Bills not to come through in that moment. And obviously, he's been 0-for-7 in overtime opportunities before
3: what
4: last night.
3: What a weird stat, by the way.
4: I know.
3: Wouldn't you just think he'd find a way somehow, some way in OT?
4: You would think, but he hasn't been able to. And there's just something about this group specifically this season that feels different for the Buffalo Bills.
3: And just to be clear, what do you, Michelle Smallman, believe is different? I know what you just said, but like just straight on, fill in the blank. Let's do it this way. Blank is what is different about the Bills this year?
4: I would say a looseness. I would say a focus that feels... It's weird that those two things are in the same sentence for me because you would think they're diametrically opposed, the looseness and the focus, but they have both. And luck. And that's what you need to win a championship. You do need a little bit of luck. The fact that the Rams weren't able to capitalize on all the opportunities that the Buffalo Bills gave them last night, that's lucky for them. Well, Greg Rousseau making that play, lucky for them. And then Josh Allen being able to use his legs, turn on the Jets, and propel them to victory, that's skill. But luck, skill, what is it? Luck is when preparation meets opportunity. Mm-hmm. And that was the Buffalo Bills last night.
3: Well, you talk about that luck. I mean, however you want to look at it, luck, skill, whatever. On the block field goal after the James Cook fumble, Josh Allen talked about last night postgame, the MVP, of course, the quarterback for the Bills, on taking advantage of that block field goal.
7: I mean, again, it's football. You can be down and out one play. The next play, you're on top of the world. And again, that's just how it rolled for us today. A lot of things to clean up early on. Just didn't feel like I was in a rhythm. Wasn't taking some of the underneath stuff, you know, fighting mechanically some stuff right now that I'm working on. But I felt like in that second half, I got into a rhythm. The guys made some plays. I mean, Khalil and that first catch in the overtime, it's awesome stuff. Got to be better in the pass game. We know that. We understand that. But we'll take a win no matter what.
3: Is it just me or vocally is he starting to sound like Mahomes a little bit?
6: What?
3: He sounds a little Kermit the Froggy now. Maybe that's the improvement. You ask what's different. Maybe his voice is... You know, nobody else caught that?
6: No.
3: Mm-mm. All right. Maybe my ears are going.
4: Hold on. Play it again.
3: Well, play the next one. What are you working on mechanically, Josh?
7: Just ball position. You know, it coming out of my hand. I want it to feel as good as possible. And that second half, I just said, you know what, turn off the mind and throw the dang ball. And that's kind of what I did and felt pretty good. I don't know the splits from first half to second half, but I felt like we got into a rhythm there in the second.
4: Sounds like Josh to me.
6: I think it might be the room that he's in.
3: But you heard it a little bit, right?
6: Yeah, I get where you're going with this.
3: He's closer to Mahomes now.
6: That's big of you to actually admit that. That Josh Allen is closing the gap on Patrick Mahomes.
4: That is big.
6: Look at you.
3: That's such a great tease. I should have thought about that before. Coming up, why Josh Allen is closing the gap on Mahomes. And then the big payoff is his voice now sounds more like him. But, I mean...
4: Hey, whatever it takes.
3: Well, no, that is... I'm glad you said it that way. Whatever it takes is what he did last night. Whatever it takes is, for some reason, the pass game's not working. I'll just tuck and run. And you have a tough time stopping him. I would say, I know I'm biased as a Pats fan, people should probably copy their game plan because he does not run well against New England for whatever reason. Against everyone else, he seems to run unbelievably well, and he's basically unstoppable. And even last night, Scott Van Pelt on SportsCenter was talking to him about the idea of, you know, how he decides whether or not to take the hit or lay the hit on guys because he's so big and he's so strong. That's a hell of a victory and the kind of victory you look back upon. If they make that big run and they get back to that building on February 14th at SoFi and go to the Super Bowl, that's the kind of win that you think back upon and say, I don't want to say it changed there, but maybe some part of them proved to themselves, no situation is going to overwhelm us in a way that we get too nervous to actually perform. All right, when you go out to SoFi and you go to LA for the Super Bowl, stay in a Marriott. That's what you should do. Just saying, game day travel brings the excitement, the journey, the routine, the crew. 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

0: fresh off the presses. And my power rankings are brought to you by SoFi. Get your money right. Before we get into the rankings, we got to do introductions all the way around. She is the first lady of Unsportsmanlike, Michelle Smallman.
1: Thank you so much, CC. Good morning.
0: I see the hair up this morning.
1: Yeah, just a little updo.
0: A little swag. I like it. Okay. He is the Ocha, Evan Cohen.
2: Number 8.
3: I don't have an updo.
0: Well, yeah, your do is missing a little bit of the dye, so we'll...
1: Where, I don't know. Right? You're up, pushed up in the front, kind of an updo.
0: Okay, it's a little quaff examining. In the front.
4: Thank you.
0: A little gray in the back.
4: Okay, we can hold on. Okay. Number 5.
0: And I am the resident Super Bowl champ, Pat Costello. Let's get to it.
2: Number 5.
0: The Buffalo Bills. 4-1 and fresh off of Josh Allen's first overtime win. They won a game where Josh Allen completed only 4 passes through the first 40 minutes of game time. Allen had his 54th career game with a pass touchdown and a rush touchdown, extending a record in NFL history. He also had his first game in the first player since 1978 with 200 offensive yards and a perfect completion rate in the fourth quarter or overtime. As you said, Smalls, being at your best when your best is required. That was Josh last night in SoFi Stadium against the Rams. The Buffalo Bills have a balanced offense, 52% passing to 48% rushing. That's the exact same ratio run to pass that Josh Allen had when he won MVP in 2024. And I think it's worth noting that edge rusher Greg Rousseau is working on a Defensive Player of the Year candidacy this season with a game-saving block last night on a field goal to go along with 6 total pressures on Monday Night Football. Now, they've got to keep pace with the New England Patriots, and that seems like it's going to be a challenge with the way that Drake May has played over the last 2 weeks. But I got the Buffalo Bills in my top 5 this week.
3: I'm surprised they're as low as 5. That'll be interesting to see who's ahead of them, because off of a win last night, I know you're not high on the Rams like everyone else was or is. You know, strength of schedule is high for the Rams, but strength of win's not as high. It's weird. They have high strength of losses, but not high strength of wins, if that makes sense, if you're doing it like the college football. But I would just say that I'm very curious as to 4 teams ahead of them. I'm trying to rack them in my brain in terms of who could be ahead of them. I would have thought after that win last night they would have been higher.
0: I think I got a pretty good case for the 4 teams that are in front of them. Let's keep it moving.
2: Number 4.
0: The Jacksonville Jaguars. Oh, yeah. They won a game in Week 5 without their A game, which is a sign of a good team in my book. They've won 12 of their last 13 regular season games and have taken a stranglehold of the AFC South. Through Week 5, Trevor Lawrence has been pressured on 26 of his dropbacks, the lowest rate in the NFL. And with 4 of the next 6 games against division opponents, they could have another AFC South title, by Thanksgiving. The Jacksonville Jaguars, number 4 in this week's Power Rankings.
1: Even though that victory that they had in London over the weekend, you could argue Nick Sirianni gifted it to them. You still, if we're doing the college strength of schedule, they've beaten the Browns, the Patriots, the Bengals on the road, and the Eagles in London.
3: Is that good or bad?
1: I don't know, but it feels better than some of the other teams' strength of schedule.
3: That is the weirdest strength of schedule argument, in that I don't know if it's good or bad, but I know that they're good. Like, I've watched them enough to know that they are really good.
0: Next.
2: Number 3.
3: I've had enough of us, these 3.
0: The Minnesota Vikings.
1: Oh, yeah.
0: We know it's the best defense in the NFL, but against the Saints in Week 5, the offense came to the party, and specifically Kyler Murray. Evan, you're going to love this. Kyler Murray went 5 of 8 for 110 yards and a touchdown on throws of 15 or more air yards. He's completed 50% of those attempts this season, which would be the second best mark in his career. Murray also scrambled 7 times for 54 yards on Sunday. The 7 scrambles are the 3rd most in a single game in his career and the most since 2020. Defensively, Minnesota has blitzed opposing quarterbacks 68% of the time, the highest blitz rate in the last 20 years, which has led to the highest pressure rate over that same span. If you get this version of Kyler Murray that we saw in Week 5 with what Brian Flores' group has been doing on the defensive side of the ball, then the Minnesota Vikings are not only going to win the NFC North, this is a team that could be in the Final 4 once playoff time comes. The Minnesota Vikings, number 3 in this week's Power Rankings.
3: Yeah, let's be clear on something here, ladies and gentlemen. Kevin O'Connell is a great football coach. Mm. He has a specialty at the quarterback position, but he's not a quarterback whisperer. He's just a great football coach. And for those who want to counter that by saying, well, Brian Flores just coaches the defense, that's part of Kevin O'Connell being a great football coach, is looking over to Brian Flores

0: and realizing he's significantly better than literally anyone else at what he's doing, let me not get in the way.
1: Mm-hmm.
0: That's part of being great.
1: Delegating.
0: Empowering. I mean, we could go back and forth on this, but I am empowering is important
1: this?
0: In this case.
1: The absence of ego, too, I think is very important.
0: Well, he clearly has that in terms of Kevin O'Connell. He is not an ego guy. And I'll just say this, and I don't want this to come off as a negative. I think people are going to take this as a shot at Kyler Murray. One thing I didn't know if Kyler Murray could do is, I don't care if he's going to try to win games, I need you to prevent losses. And he's preventing losses. That's a good thing. That's a compliment to him.
2: Next.
3: Number two.
2: The Kansas City Chiefs.
0: They dropped.
2: Out of sight, out of mind. But I will say this. The Kansas City Chiefs, Kenneth Walker III, still leads the league in forced missed tackles, and they didn't play in week five. The Chiefs are still top five in rushing. They didn't play in week five. The Chiefs are top five in passing touchdowns. Again, they didn't play in week five.
1: Mm.
2: The last time we saw them was week four, and they closed the show against an undefeated Raiders team where George Karloftis is forcing a turnover on Kirk Cousins. I am wildly impressed with what this version of the Chiefs is, because they've taken pressure off of Patrick Mahomes. They're doing it with run game, they're doing it with defense, and they're using Patrick Mahomes as the accoutrement on top of the outstanding meal that Andy Reid is cooking up. I love the Kansas City Chiefs coming off of a bye. They should be spry, they should be fresh, and ready to take advantage of a wounded LA Chargers team in week six. I got the Kansas City Chiefs number two in this week's power rankings.
1: How scary is that to think that things are humming along so beautifully that Patrick Mahomes is the accoutrement? He's not even main dish. He's just the special sauce, the special stuff that you add to it. That's crazy to think about.
2: But there can only be one number one.
3: Number one.
2: The San Francisco 49ers. Mm. And of course, the front runner for MVP through week five, that would be Brock Purdy.

0: music. It's Brock Purdy. His connection with Mike Evans is special. Mm. Purdy was 7 of 10 for 113 yards and a touchdown to Mike Evans against what I think is the best defense in the National Football League in the Seattle Seahawks. Brock Purdy leads the NFL in QBR. He's got 14 total touchdowns to only 2 picks. He has been otherworldly. And, of course, their defense is top 3 when it comes to opponent scoring. This is a phenomenal, phenomenal football team. I was concerned a little bit about the offensive line, but Colton McKibbitz is kind of coming to his own opposite of Trent Williams on the left at that left tackle spot. I love what they're doing. And here's the scary part about the 49ers. They don't have Nick Bosa, and we haven't seen the best version of Christian McCaffrey yet this season. I think that Kyle Shanahan is deliberate in terms of being able to load manage CMC and make sure that he's ready when the postseason comes around. Now, when the 49ers, when we're talking about conversations around them contending, you got to be concerned with the injury bug. And it happens every single year. We saw it on Sunday with Deebo Samuel. He got banged up. So we'll see where that goes. Kyle Juszczyk banged up. But I love where the San Francisco 49ers are at. No disrespect to the Kansas City Chiefs, but the win in Seattle was so impressive that I had to vault the 49ers over the Kansas City Chiefs in the Week 6 power rankings. So there it is, the San Francisco 49ers, number one in my power rankings this week, followed by the Kansas City Chiefs, the Minnesota Vikings, the Jacksonville Jaguars, and the Buffalo Bills. Smalls, you are my accountability partner. We will get to your objections and omissions on the other side of the break.
1: Smalls will lead the objections and omissions, and you out there will follow at 888-SAY-ESPN, 888-729-3776. Who should have been higher on the list? Who should have been lower on the list? Who should be off the list? Who should be on the list? 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
1: The Anthony's Power Rankings brought to us by SoFi. 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Out. San Francisco 1, Kansas City 2, Vikings 3, Jaguars 4, Bills off of their huge win last night, Monday Night Football on ESPN ABC. We've discussed it all show. If you missed any of it, go back on the podcast and listen. The Bills win in overtime over the Rams. That's your top five. Objections, omissions. 888-SAY-ESPN is your telephone number to join the show. Smallsy, you start us off. Your biggest objection slash omission from the list.
2: Great list, CC. This week, I appreciate that the 49ers are atop the power rankings this week, because I truly feel like they are the most complete team in the NFL right now, even despite the injuries. They are really humming.
3: It gave me a little bit of pause putting them in the top spot. It feels unfair to the Kansas City Chiefs, but the win that San Francisco had in Seattle was just so impressive. And when you start doing the college football rankings resume of all of these teams, you'd be hard-pressed to find a better one than what the 49ers have put together. I mean, the skeletons that they've got buried, they took out the Rams in week one. They took out the Denver Broncos in impressive fashion in a fourth-quarter game, and then taking out the Seattle Seahawks. Those are three teams that everybody had in the Super Bowl conversation coming into the season. And they did all of that in the first 5 weeks of football.
2: Very impressive, yeah. Coming off beating a division rival that is the reigning Super Bowl champion on the road, when you have injuries that you sustain, they deserve to be in the top spot. I'm curious, CeCe, if there was any consideration for the 4-1 Baltimore Ravens.
3: A little bit of consideration, but I can't have the Ravens in my top five without a healthy Lamar Jackson. That's where I can't go. I love this Ravens team. What they've proven to me is that they have an outstanding play caller in Declan Doyle, their new offensive coordinator, and they have an offense that has multiple guys that can wreck the game for the opposing team, right? Zay Flowers, outstanding football player. Like, he's playing at an all-pro level. Derrick Henry, we know what that is. One of the greatest running backs of all time. So, yeah, I feel good about what this Ravens team is, and I think they'll get better with the addition of Cam Jurgens in the interior of that offensive line. But I can't put them in my top five without Lamar Jackson.
1: Two quick questions. Number one, how far is where the Ravens practice and play from where the Commanders practice and play, roughly? Because you play for the Ravens.
3: I would say probably around an hour 15.
1: Oh, so Declan Doyle will have to move next year.
2: Oh.
1: Okay, so the next one, you know, you keep saying, I'm nervous about the Niners.
3: I was not ready for that.
2: Me either.
3: I was not ready for that.
1: So you,
2: I felt the buildup. I just didn't know where we were going.
1: Yeah, you said the Niners, you know, I got to be careful on the injuries. No, you don't. They can lose anyone but the quarterback and left tackle, and they're fine. And some would argue even the quarterback last year when Mac Jones stepped in, I would argue otherwise. But it's insane. Kyle Juszczyk is the best fullback of his era. There aren't as many, but he's still the best fullback of his era. He's out. They still win. Bosa, one of the better defensive ends, out. They still win. Every wide receiver, out. They still win. McCaffrey's been out. They still win. I am not...
3: Well, they didn't win last year, week 18, against the Seattle Seahawks, and they didn't win in the divisional round against the Seattle Seahawks. They were banged up in both of those matchups.
1: Well, Trent Williams was, if I'm not mistaken, wasn't he?
3: No.
1: So we're talking about two guys that really above the other guys right now. That's why I wouldn't have dropped the Chiefs. I understand why you did, because they didn't play. But the Niners are so damn good because of that's the best combination. It's the best duo in football, Trent Williams and Brock Purdy.
3: Well, here's the other thing that kind of worked against the Kansas City Chiefs, and I know it's not fair to do this. For them in week four to scrape by the Las Vegas Raiders and then see the Raiders get their doors blown off.
1: That's a good one.
3: Against the New England Patriots.
1: That's a good one.
3: It changed in my mind what I thought about the Raiders, and it knocked Kansas City down a peg in terms of having been impressed with their wins.
1: Yeah, your
3: in comparison to the San Francisco 49ers.
1: Your setup was perfect. You are 1,000% right. It is not fair, but it is completely logical. It's not fair to knock for the, what is it, transitive property?
3: Yes.
1: It's not fair to knock
3: That's correct.
1: Chiefs, but it's completely logical. All right, Laramie in Texas, Sirius XM 80 is how Laramie is listening. Biggest objections and omissions to the CC Top 5 brought to us by SoFi. Laramie.
4: In Minnesota, I think, in my humble opinion, they're the worst 5-0 team in the history of football.
2: Oh.
4: I would still put the Seattle Seahawks there because if the cup call goes a different way, Seahawks win that game. I know the Seahawks, Sam Darnold turning the ball over, which leads to problems, but still, I still got the Seahawks there, CC, and I'm a huge fan, man. So I think the Vikings are out. The Seahawks got to be in there if that call goes the other way.
3: Well, let me, you got to answer this question for me because the special teams and the defense for the Minnesota Vikings is outstanding. How can you're saying they're the worst 5-0 team because you're not impressed with their offense? Is that what it is?
4: Yeah. I mean, I'm a huge fan. I mean, Kyler's a Texas kid. I'm a Texas guy, but still, I just don't trust him over. I mean, Trevor Lawrence and Josh Allen, I'd still take them over Kyler Murray any day. The defense is real good, don't get me wrong. But still, in my opinion, they're the worst 5-0 team in the history of football.
3: I don't know what to say about that. I mean, their defense and their special teams is excellent. They're mm-hmm. A+. Offensively, I think it's a work in progress, but we're talking about, what, being three full Kyler Murray games into his tenure as a Minnesota Viking?
2: And the
3: games have gotten increasingly better in terms mm-hmm. of how he's performed? Mm-hmm. I mean, you listen, there's no way you can see that touchdown throw that he had to Justin Jefferson in the back corner of the end zone in triple coverage and not think that, hey, if this guy puts it together, this could be a special season for the Minnesota Vikings.
1: But the knock on him can't be he's not as good as Josh Allen and Trevor Lawrence. Most are not.
2: Yeah,
3: But guess what? Against that defense,
1: not the same version
3: it allows Kyler Murray to play eye to eye with those guys.
1: Yeah.
3: That's hard to do because Kyler Murray's only 5'10".
2: I knew that was coming.
3: Yeah, so I just say it.
2: When you said eye to eye, I go, I know where this
3: yeah,
2: is going.
3: So
1: David in Pennsylvania listening on SiriusXM, 80 objections, omissions to the power rankings. David.
5: What's up, everyone? Love the show. I'm calling out of the hometown of Mr. Vic Fangio in Dunmore, Pennsylvania. So I'm a little salty right now over the Jaguars being on that list. But I think that personally, the Jaguars are still a little bit of fool's gold to me. And I'd like to see the Bills ahead of them on the list.
3: Well, I mean, Jacksonville has won 12 of their last 13 regular season games. What part of it is fool's gold? They're protecting Trevor Lawrence. They play really good defense. They're top 10 in third down percentage defensively. They're the second best red zone defense, second best scoring defense. What am I missing with Jacksonville?
1: Well, you know, I'm a big fan of theirs in terms of the way in which they're operating right now, because I think they have a quarterback that can be a guy that you would look at and say, he's the best in the league. And I think their defense is awesome right now. Their weapons seem to be endless, and they're not household. Like, Parker Washington
3: is awesome.
1: Is the best receiver. You're like, wait, who's that again? Like, you know a lot of these. You know who JSN is.
3: There's a lot of Steve Smith Sr. in Parker Washington.
1: Well, that's a hell of a compliment. No,
3: but there is, though. Watch him play. There's a lot of that in him. Like, he's got that in him. Defensively, they've got two edge rushers that are pretty good in Travon Walker and Josh Hines Allen. They've got a good off-the-ball linebacker in Foye Oluokun. And they've got a lockdown corner in Travis Hunter. What am I missing?
1: And they got that big guy who was a backup long snapper, Hamilton, who's a nose tackle.
3: They got Tootin. Tootin is a physical running back that gives them balance on the offensive side of the ball.
1: That's fine if you want to flip them with Jacksonville. Start with Buffalo, but they're not off the list.
3: Yeah, what does Jacksonville not have?
1: I don't have an answer to that question.
3: All right.
1: No, if you told me they won the Super Bowl, I'm not going to be like, oh, my God, I can't believe that.
3: I mean,
1: I will tell you that Trevor Lawrence reached his potential.
3: Can I ask you a question? How many quarterbacks are as physically gifted as Trevor Lawrence?
1: Let me go through the list. Now that I'm done with that.
3: That's my point. Like maybe Josh Allen. Like that's probably the list when it comes to physical gifts.
1: Brock Purdy is playing the best in the league at the quarterback position. Trevor Lawrence is a guy who should be the best. That's how good he is. We're on Sportsmanlike, presented by Progressive.
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1: Unsportsmanlike. I shower at halftime of games all the time at night.
3: I did not.
1: Monday Night Football halftime showers? You guys don't do that?
3: So when we're watching the breakdown on the halftime show, just
1: I'm
3: know
1: in the
3: that
1: shower.
3: That's where Evan Cohen is in the shower.
1: I have to stay awake for the whole game. Adam Schefter has chimed in. I have never showered at halftime of a game in my life. Now, here's my question for Adam. Have you ever had to consistently wake up at 3:40 in the morning to perform every day? Just throwing that out there.
26: Adam doesn't sleep at all. He's tweeting in the middle of the night. If anyone knows about lack of sleep, it's him.
1: There is a difference between being up at weird hours and traveling an hour to perform.
26: So you're saying Adam Schefter's job is not hard?
1: Oh, my God.
26: Well, that's what I heard.
1: Out of your minds.
3: That's what I heard.
1: Really, he's also on the Monday Night Football broadcast. That'd be weird
26: that
1: if
26: you're
1: he
26: not
1: showered
26: watching.
1: At the location. That's not what I
26: yeah,
1: said,
26: how do you know
1: Cam.
26: It's on
3: you
26: the
3: don't
26: broadcast.
3: Watch it.
1: No shower halftime for me last night, but it's certainly an enjoyable game with the Bills and the Rams last night. Monday Night Football, 37-34, Buffalo over L.A. joining us now, as he does each and every week at this time, Adam Schefter. 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Adam, around league circles over the last 24 to 48 hours, there was more questions about Dan Quinn or Nick Sirianni?
2: Mm-hmm. I think Dan Quinn in Washington, personally, that was, again, one of the all-time clock management blunders. Philadelphia obviously disagreed with the decision. They mishandled the 8 seconds. There are a lot of different things they could have done. I think we've seen coaches do that type of thing before. It just seemed like Washington's mistakes were on a different level to me. In talking to people, I didn't hear the Eagles criticized like that. That's my perception. Maybe it is different with you.
1: I mean, we certainly paired them together and criticized them both. I think there's only one of the two, and I know this is your least favorite thing, so I'm doing this. I'm not asking you to do this unless you want to. only one of the two we talked about, could their job be in jeopardy in season, and then both of them after the season. So, but the severity of Sirianni's supposed to have a Super Bowl team, Quinn is not. So that's kind of where we went with that yesterday.
2: Well, I think what I would say is just with any coach, and not specific to Dan Quinn, Nixon, with any coach, there are certain games you lose during the year that those losses follow coaches and they stay in the minds of ownership. And we'll see how the rest of the season plays out. Both teams are going to have a chance to bounce back and respond. We'll see if they can. It was interesting yesterday when we were on the set of Get Up, Rex Ryan was talking about the fact that last year when Chicago, it was last year, a couple of years ago, when Chicago went through the instances where they blew the game in Washington on the Hail Mary and then mismanaged the clock in Detroit on Thanksgiving Day. Rex Ryan said after the Hail Mary that the team wouldn't survive and do well. And I don't think they won a game again, or there was some kind of extended losing streak, and that Eberflus got fired after Thanksgiving. And this is just what we're talking about there. You know, teams have chances to respond, but I think the Washington one will be a little bit harder to bounce back from, and we'll see if I'm right. It's my opinion.
3: Well, Chef, the Commanders owner Josh Harris's season when it comes to managing franchises across other North American team sports leagues, when he moved on from Ron Rivera, it wasn't until after the season. I'm curious to know what people in league circles expect or anticipate when it comes to the Dan Quinn of it all. Could that potentially be an in-season coaching change?
2: Well, Chris, listen, in-season changes are always possible. But if they were going to do something related to that game, they would have done it Sunday night or Monday. And they didn't do that. And I think there are going to be questions like the ones you're asking about Dan Quinn all along. Because that's what a game like that brings up. You know, it's like somebody said yesterday, these games are kind of like snake bites. They don't get you right away, but eventually, they often kill you in the end.
4: Adam, in training camp, Micah Parsons said that it was realistic that he would be back for the Green Bay Packers week 6 versus the Dallas Cowboys. It doesn't seem like that's on the table, obviously, but when can we expect Micah Parsons to return to play?
2: It doesn't sound like he's far off right now. It doesn't sound like he's going to be back this week. So that was the week. This was the week that was targeted all along. Obviously, he wanted to be back for the Cowboys game. I always found it odd that that was a game that he publicly circled when they were playing the Bears the week before. And they certainly didn't need him this past week. But you would have thought going in, like, okay, if you're good enough to play in week 6 against the Cowboys, why would you not be good enough to play week 5 against the Bears?
4: Mm-hmm.
2: You know, if you're making statements 6, 7, 8 weeks out. And so, as it turned out, he missed the Bears, and it sounds like he's fracking to miss the Cowboys as well. But it doesn't sound like he's terribly far off. I won't be surprised if he's back by the end of the month. But again, it's already taking, I think, a little bit longer than he had hoped.
1: Adam, you brought up a name. I want to follow up on a name, and it may not be the name you're thinking about that you brought up. Why don't the Cowboys just hire Rex Ryan if they're going to hire all of Rex Ryan's guys?
2: Well, they spoke in directs in the past, and they couldn't work out any sort of deal. You know, it was funny that there was a year we were at the Super Bowl, and I may have some of these details slightly off, but they're not terribly far off. You know, we were talking about what Dallas was going to do at, was it defensive coordinator, head coach? There was a vacancy there, and an important vacancy. And we had talked about it, checked into it. And I went on air saying, Rex, not in play for that. But within the hour, I think Jerry had called him. And so I said what I said, and Rex comes on the TV show, and he goes, well, let's see, you know, I'll listen to Dow. And I'm like, well, that's not what you said. You know, we were talking before the show began. And he goes, I know, but they just called. Like, and that's how these things are sometimes. They're very fluid. He's spoken to the Cowboys before. They've had opportunities to hire him. They haven't done it.
1: Well, the only reason I ask, I think that there's that sneaky move that was reported yesterday with Mike Pettine. I mean, it's official now. He's on their website. Former NFL head coach, Rex defensive coordinator, Rex's former offensive coordinator, Brian Schottenheimer, is the head coach. It just feels like the Cowboys are kind of saying, we're not sure we're good enough on the coaching side of this, and we thought we would be a little bit better. That I don't know. I started wondering about that yesterday.
2: Well, I think the move to bring in Mike Pettine, who's a longtime veteran NFL coach and one of Rex's guys, is a move to obviously shore up the defense and provide some experience that their defensive coordinator, Christian Parker, didn't have. Like, they hired Christian Parker, and they thought everything was going to be great, and they have a lot of faith in the guy. But what they realize is, These are not easy jobs for first-time coordinators, as we saw this weekend in Washington, as we've seen in Philadelphia. And so Dallas is saying, okay, we're going to bring in an experienced guy and provide some seasoned experiences to the defense. And I know, because I was in touch with Rex after this, he thinks it's a great move that they have somebody that's really good in there to help out.
3: Chef, the off of Monday Night Football, how is Roger Goodell in the league office going to handle the altercation between Alaric Jackson and Bradley Chubb at the end of that game?
2: Well, the league is taking a pretty hardline approach on all these things, and it has said all these things are subject to review. And it would be one thing if we heard about after the game, Bill says Alaric Jackson punched Bradley Chubb, or Bradley Chubb said that himself. But it was in plain sight on video. Plain sight. And everybody was posting about it after the game. And so when that's the case, and it's there for everybody to see, clearly the league is going to review it. And I think it's obvious what we think that will result in. If Dre Greenlaw got suspended in an additional game on top of the game that he was thrown out of, I think, I don't know, to me, I won't be surprised if it's something similar.
3: Shefty, do the off-season allegations for Alaric Jackson play any role in potentially being aggravating circumstances to whatever discipline that they dole out as a result of this fight with Bradley Chubb?
2: My guess, Chris, would be that they will judge him on his off-field instances, and they will judge him on this incident last night. Each one will be reviewed independently of one another, I would think, but maybe they combine it together.
4: Adam, you had some news over the weekend. The Arizona Cardinals traded Marvin Harrison Jr. to the Houston Texans. Take us behind the scenes. How did this deal come about?
1: Did we lose him?
4: I don't know.
1: Adam, there was a lot of conversation about that over the weekend because, I mean, I know that part of it was he was made inactive. The Cardinals said to him, hey, you're not going to be playing on Sunday because we're moving you. But they weren't sure where they were moving him to because of the idea that maybe they had the deal with Houston. But the God forbid of another guy getting hurt, Houston may be losing to Tennessee and saying, well, why are we making a put over the top kind of move, or get back into a kind of move, that there was probably some waiting on that. Adam Schefter now rejoins us. Adam, go ahead.
2: Yeah, essentially, essentially, this was a very unusual circumstance. And I know a lot of brilliant people have all these answers out there for how this should work. But that's not how it works. The way it works is when you find out that a player has been sent home from the facility and been informed that he's going to be traded without being told the team, I didn't realize I was supposed to wait on that. I was supposed to wait until we had the team confirmed when neither team would confirm any deal. So we reported when we found out that Marvin Harrison was told he was not going to play in Sunday's game against Detroit. I would think that we would agree that that's news. Is it not?
1: It is.
2: I think so. And then we would think it's news that Marvin Harrison was informed that he was being traded without Arizona telling him the team that he was being traded to. So Marvin Harrison was told he's not playing tomorrow against Detroit. He's being traded, and he is now free to go home and leave the facility. He's not going to be with the organization. I would think that that's news. I didn't realize I had to wait until I had the team confirmed, when the team that was confirmed wasn't confirmed until the next day after the Houston Texans played the game. And the Texans weren't confirming anything because they didn't want anything out before the game, because maybe if the trade had gone through, they would have had to cut a player. Maybe there would have had to been other instances. They didn't want any distractions. They wanted to see whether they were going to win or lose. But the trade was agreed to, but nobody would acknowledge it. Again, I didn't realize I was supposed to wait on that information.
1: Well, in a shocking development, I'm going to publicly defend Adam Schefter. Mm. Let me tell you, I'm going to go even further because it's my interpretation and it's your reporting. I think what you actually reported, but you can't say it because you're doing the reporting, is the story here is that Arizona doesn't want Marvin Harrison Jr. It's not, we got this great offer from another team. We are just sold that we don't want you anymore on the team because it's not a good fit. I don't think it was personal. I don't think it was nasty. I think it was, hey, it's not a good fit. We're going to move you somewhere else. We're just not sure because we don't know who's going to make us the offer. That's how I took the sequence of events this weekend.
2: That's the way that a lot of people interpret it. That, quote unquote, that we were doing the dirty work for Arizona trying to raise the offer. Let me explain something. The offer was essentially agreed to on Saturday. There was no difference in the offer. There was no other team that was stepping up to a second-round value for Marvin Harrison. There were a number of teams that have spoken to Arizona about Marvin Harrison that I've spoken to, and they felt like that price was a little rich for them. They weren't quoting it to increase the price. They were putting, essentially, found out the information because it was going to come out on Sunday. So we could have waited to Sunday, and then all of a sudden, on Sunday morning or Sunday afternoon, Marvin Harrison is inactive. Why is he inactive? Marvin Harrison's inactive on game day? Their number two receiver? What happened? There's some things going on. Well, what's that? Like, again, when you find that information that a player has been informed that he's not playing in a game that everybody thought he was playing in, that they tell him he's being traded, and that essentially they have a deal in place, which, by the way, again, was the deal. That was the deal. They were going to get a second-round pick. It wasn't done to float it and jack up the prices on other teams. And, by the way, just to reinforce that, there was a relationship, a strong one, between the Cardinals GM, Monty Austenfort, and the Texans GM, Nick Caserio. They worked together in New England. They've made multiple trades together. Do you think people who've worked together and done business together would essentially agree on a trade and that one of the guys would then basically screw over the other guy? I don't believe they would.
1: Shefty, we can move on off of that one. Shefty, to your knowledge, has any team in the NFL this year in season called the Chargers to try to trade for Justin Herbert?
2: No. And in fact, it's funny because you touched on something very interesting there. And I wouldn't have brought it up, but you asked me. So there was a team I was talking to last week. That was like, you know, it'd be interesting that if the Chargers were to consider trading Justin Herbert. And I'm like, ooh, that is interesting. And they're like, oh, maybe you could get 3 first-round draft picks for him. I'm like, ooh, that's interesting. And they're like, this team was saying, you know what? The Chargers should think about that because they would get 3 ones. They'd have their own one. You start over. They've had Justin Herbert for 7 years. They haven't won a playoff game with him there. They're winless this year. Why not start it over? And so, you know, I thought it was a very interesting thought that was proposed to me by another team. By another team. Very clear. And I reached out to somebody with the Chargers, and I shared what somebody said, and they were very clear. Let me be very clear. To me, they said, we never once have brought up the idea nor thought about whether we should trade Justin Herbert. It could not have been more decisive. It could not have been more adamant. It could not have been more genuine. We could all bring up the idea that they're going to trade Justin Herbert, but the way it was explained to me last week, that is a sentence that has never been uttered in their building, nor would they consider it. Now, maybe they could change their mind in the next month. Maybe something would change it. That was not the sense I got last week at all.
1: Shefty, amazing as always. We appreciate it, and we will talk to you next week.
2: Thank you, everybody. Have a great week.
1: 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What?
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1: If you missed any of our conversation with Adam Schefter, wow. There was a lot there.
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1: We do it each and every week after Schefty joins us. We draft the most interesting things that he had to say. CC is already pre-drafted saying there's about six or seven different things that could go number one overall. This is like Caleb, Jaden, Drake May. Well, maybe not Bo Nix these days. I don't know that Sean Payton would even take a number one. Number. You get the point. Here we go.
2: JJ McCarthy. Ahead.
3: I thought I had my number one overall pick in the Adam Schefter topic draft. Ooh. And then Evan asked him about Justin Herbert. And that's where I'm going to go with the number one overall pick here. So, Ev, you asked Adam if the Chargers would ever consider moving off of Justin Herbert. And he said, well, it's interesting that you brought this up because another team, not the Chargers, floated that idea to Adam, saying if things continue to spiral with the Chargers, what could he command? Could he get three first rounders? Adam, in turn, reaches out to the Chargers to see what the temperature check is on the Justin Herbert conversation. He says that the response was decisive, adamant, and genuine, that the LA Chargers never considered and would not consider moving on from Justin Herbert, even if things get really bad, despite not winning a single playoff game in seven seasons.
1: What did you make of that, CC? Because I thought that was a monster piece of information he gave us.
4: Yeah, the Chargers are going to hold their franchise quarterback hostage. I don't foresee a world that exists where they're going to move off of Justin Herbert, because if that happens, they instantly become irrelevant. At least there's a marquee that they can sell to the fan base, in terms of them trying to win football games. Justin Herbert looks the part of a franchise quarterback, and the Chargers and the Spanos family have it exactly the way they like it. It's something they can sell.
1: Your pick.
4: For my pick in the Adam Schefter draft, Schefty said that there were more questions about Dan Quinn coming off of his coaching gaffe at the end of week five than there were about Nick Sirianni and how he handled the game against the Jacksonville Jaguars. And the quote that sticks in my mind, which Schefty got from an NFL executive, the Commanders lost to the Commanders tied to the Giants is, quote, like snake bites. They don't get you right away, but they eventually kill you, end quote. Dan Quinn and how he handled the end of the Giants game is eerily and, I guess, ironically similar to how Matt Eberflus handled the end of game situation against the Commanders when he was the head coach of the Chicago Bears. And that became the beginning of the end for Matt Eberflus in Chicago. I would be shocked if Dan Quinn makes it through the remainder of this season.
1: I have no issue with your pick. I do think, to the point of how interesting it is, sorry, I just knocked into your stuff. I actually think you picked two things. And what I mean by that is, Quinn, more issues than Sirianni, period, next sentence. This is the second time this season what Adam has told us, the first was with the Bucs loss to the Browns.
3: Todd Bowles.
1: Is that owners may have a decision in limbo, but it don't give them the one game where they're going to hang the hat on. That's why you're losing the job.
3: I wrote it down. He said, this is the second time he said it, losses follow coaches.
1: Right.
3: Certain losses follow coaches.
1: Give me a coach you think is doing a stinky job right now.
4: So, man, Dan Quinn has the biggest collapse in Super Bowl history, followed by the non-win at the end of the Giants game in week five.
3: Bad.
1: So, but just very quickly, give me a coach you think, God, they're kind of off to a stinky start. I'm not sure about their future. Actually, you know what? I'll do it this way. Zach Taylor. Zach Taylor, you've been critical of in terms of what are you doing with Cincinnati. He doesn't have the one loss. You don't have the one loss where you're like, I can't believe he's that guy. And I think the advice is don't give your boss the one thing that they're going to hang their hat on. All right, my pick. The first two were going to be my first two, so I was going to go there. I guess I'll go with, I just find the whole Cowboys bringing in Mike Pettine interesting. So Cowboys coaching situation, whereas I could look at it glass half full, and I'd like to do this, as young coach, Christian Parker's never been a coordinator before. Cowboys are like, we think this guy's going to be a superstar. Why not give him some help? I kind of like that. Or you could think it's the Cowboys and be like, are they angling for something else? Mike Pettine coming in there, former head coach. Is Christian Parker on the hot seat? Is Brian Schottenheimer on the hot seat? So I'm going to go Cowboys coaching as my pick there.
4: Well, I think it's the latter. It's Brian Schottenheimer having a lot at stake this season and bringing in somebody that he has some familiarity with, that he has a prior working relationship to, and somebody that he's had success around. And so it looks really interesting for Christian Parker. He's off to an inauspicious start when it comes to his tenure as defensive coordinator for the Dallas Cowboys. And they better get things on that side of the ball fixed in a hurry.
1: Vegas East.
2: Our pick is do not question Adam's reporting around the Marvin Harrison Jr. trade or you will pay.
3: That's right.
1: Well, but he didn't get anything wrong. There's actually two arcs to that story. The first story within the story is the Cardinals said to Marvin Harrison, this thing ain't working. We're going to break up. We just don't have the breakup date yet. And then they had the breakup date.
2: I think the issue, if I had to guess, would have been the word finalized from some people without seeing the team in front of them.
1: So don't question his reporting, and yet you're coming on the air and questioning the reporting.
2: I am explaining why I think people may have been frustrated, but then the trade happened later that day. D'Amico Ryans announced it, so it's not like we had to wait that long anyway, but he clearly was perturbed by people poking at what happened.
1: All right, there you go. Shefty drafts.
4: How does Shefty not get the benefit of the doubt when it comes to trades?
3: Well, you would think.
1: The parking went off. That means we're really late for the segment.
3: My bad.
1: We're on Sportsmanlike on ESPN Radio.
0: 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Cleveland struck first. Now the Guardians look to tighten up their grip on the series on the road. While the Rays face a pivotal game two. Hoping to head to Cleveland locked up at one game each. 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
1: Bass lines it up. Snap by Ferguson. Hold by Domann. Kick on the way. And it is good. And the Bills have won it in overtime. Tyler Bass from 45 yards out lifts the Bills to a dramatic 37-34 overtime victory.
2: 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As the Rams win last night. I'm sorry, the Bills win last night over the Rams in the building that they hope to get back to at some point for the Super Bowl, February 14th, of course, on ESPN and ABC. A wild game as you had five possessions in the fourth quarter, five touchdowns in the fourth quarter, six lead changes in the game. Overtime, you had a fumble by James Cook giving the Rams the ball, only to then have a blocked field goal, only to then give it back to the Bills for a game-winning field goal, only to then have Alaric Jackson of the Rams punch Bradley Chubb after the game without helmets on, likely going to lead to a suspension.
3: Alaric Jackson was going to get him a win last night.
2: Well, it's going
4: to be a win.
3: He was going to get him a win.
4: But was it a win?
3: Well, I mean, I'm sure he felt better after he punched Bradley Chubb in the face.
4: Well, maybe he'll feel better when he's sitting at home because a suspension is going to come.
3: Oh, there's no question about it.
2: Well, Shefty even but told
3: felt,
2: us that.
3: He felt better about it last night, though.
4: For how long, though?
3: How
4: quickly does the consequence of your actions seep in when you're Alaric Jackson?
3: He probably felt good about it all the way until he pulled into his driveway and realized that when the Rams play next week, that he's going to be at home watching the game.
5: Canty, have you ever punched anyone on a football field?
3: I can't answer that question.
2: You can't
3: answer that question.
4: You've been retired for a while. Statute of limitations.
3: I cannot confirm nor deny.
4: I like that. Don't snitch on yourself.
6: Yeah. Canty, that's going to hurt when he gets his next paycheck and it's not there because he missed the game?
3: Oh, yeah. Them game checks hurt now. I mean, your salary is paid out over the course of 18 weeks. You're missing one of 18. Think about your pay for the entire year. You get in 18 checks and you're going to be missing one of them. Probably doesn't feel good.
4: Yeah, that one's going to hurt.
3: Yeah.
2: Well, yeah.
3: It's an expensive Rams, punch, isn't it?
2: The Rams are now 2-3. They have a losing
4: Not
2: record.
4: Worth it.
2: There's frustration all around, and you heard it in a way that you don't normally hear it, and that is from Sean McVay, who was asked last night about why he's so sick about the game. Now, reminder, as we go into this clip, it's important to note, they had the field goal attempt in overtime after the James Cook fumble. That would have won the game if they kicked that field goal. But there was a play before it on 3rd and 5 where they had a handoff to Kyren Williams where the play went nowhere. Here is McVay post-game discussing how sick he was at the loss.
7: With the 3rd and 5 play, was there?
8: Yeah, I wish I would have had a better play call and gone for it, got it a lot tighter. I'm sick right now with myself, and I'm so proud of that group. This is the tough part of sports, but I'm proud of that team. I'm proud of the way that we battled, and I'm sick that we came up short. And I'll be regretting, you know, kicking that and not having a better call to be able to go for it on 3rd down and go to 4th or whatever it was.
2: You agree with how sick he was based on the scenario that he laid out?
3: Yeah, anytime you have a loss like that, you second guess everything about your operation and everything about your play call. And I will say this, it's a fine line between playing conservative and playing not to lose. And it goes against everything that we've seen from Sean McVay since he became the Rams head coach in 2017. They've been really, really aggressive in terms of on-field play calling, but also off-the-field decision-making, right? In terms of adding personnel, they're the franchise that became synonymous with bleep them picks. And so to see Sean McVay be conservative and to call the game somewhat tight in a back and forth affair, I think it speaks to the level of pressure that he's feeling, the level of pressure that's in that building to get this group to contend for a title.
2: Did the Bills show you conversely last night that they can contend for a title? Was that they're a contender? We knew going in they were contenders, but they always fall short. Does that win last night make them feel different?
4: Why? Because it's the first time that we've seen Josh Allen win in overtime, 0-for-7 before last night. Are you saying that

0: showed resolve and that he stepped up when it mattered the most. Big primetime game on the road, despite a ton of mistakes that Bills team has made. It does for me. Now, listen, they are firmly in the bucket of it does not matter what you do in the regular season. Wake me up come January. That's when we'll have the conversation about the Bills. But we do try to get data points that could be predictive of what's going to happen in the future. And that's one of those games that you look back on and you say their backs were up against the wall. They put themselves at a deficit. And then you had Rousseau and Allen step up when it mattered. Rousseau makes a big play. Allen with his legs gets the team in a position and they ultimately win the game. And for a rookie head coach and Joe Brady, this is a group that they had a lot of success with Sean McDermott. And even though Joe Brady was in the building, it's his first time doing this. And they've gotten off to a really good start. And a win like that is big time for a first-time coach.
1: CeCe, same for you. Does that make you think differently, positively, of course, about the Bills in those big moments?
2: Well, I think it reinforces the belief in the locker room for everything that Joe Brady is selling them, right? That this is a different season. We're a different team. It's not like it was in years past, where in situations like this, we come up on the short end. And I thought it was very telling when he was describing the play-by-play for the overtime and the range of emotions that everybody felt and how he was preaching to his team, just play the next play. Don't worry about what happened before. Don't worry about what's going to happen next. Just focus on the next play. And you play as hard as you can until there's no time left on the clock. You saw that in how the Buffalo Bills played last night with the highs and the lows, that team just playing the next play. And when you have a group of men that are focused on everything that's happening in the moment and not something that happened earlier in the game and not something that could potentially happen down the road, I think you have a group of men that is capable of accomplishing something special. So I want to credit the head coach Joe Brady for being able to set the right tone for his guys and for them to go out there and continue to fight despite the adversity that they faced late in that game.
1: It's interesting when you look at the two programs in the NFL, two teams in the NFL, that fired the lifers, let's say, the guys that you know have been associated with this squad forever, and what their replacements have done so far. They're a combined 8-2. Joe Brady, obviously, with the Buffalo. Jesse Minter with Baltimore. We know that coaching cycles, coaching hires go in trends in terms of, oh, let's hire this kind of coach or let's make this kind of move. Off the top of my head, I don't know who the obvious coach would be that has been a lifer that a team may say, I know this is really difficult. I know this guy's been here for a while, but we haven't gotten over the hump. And look what's happening with some of these other teams now that had the guts in making that kind of decision. I don't know that the long tenured, maybe Zach Taylor would be the only
0: one.
1: That's
0: the one I thought of.
2: But I think it's interesting.
1: But they have a winning record.
2: I think it's interesting that we got that version of Josh Allen in overtime and in the fourth quarter. I mean, Josh Allen is the first player to complete all of his passes and to have over 200 yards of offense in the fourth quarter or overtime. It's absolutely incredible what he was able to do. But I go back to what happened last week. At the end of the game against the New England Patriots, how he throws the interception, and we're asking, what the hell is he doing? Why is Josh Allen doing it? And Pat Costello made the point. He said, the Buffalo Bills are going to ride with Josh Allen, all of the ups and downs, the roller coaster that is, and they're gambling that they're going to come up on the right side of it. Well, why they're gambling is games like what we saw last night. And I think it's very telling what Joe Brady said at the end of last night's game, but also what he said after their week 4 loss to the New England Patriots. When asked about the interception that Josh Allen threw in the final minutes of that Patriots loss, he said, I'm never going to tell Josh not to pull that trigger and take that shot. It's a big play. We're not going there to kick a field goal. We're going to try to win the game. We didn't throw an interception because we were too aggressive. He's coaching the game aggressively. And they'll live with whatever mistakes that are made because it's his belief that if we play aggressive, we're going to find a way to win more often than not based on the talent that we have on that team. I thought there was a stark contrast in terms of how Joe Brady handled that tight back and forth game versus what we saw from Sean McVay.
1: And interestingly enough, about the, you know, we're going to be aggressive, we're going to be loose, et cetera, et cetera. Josh Allen's record coming into last night in overtime. 0-7. Josh Allen's record in overtime with Joe Brady as the head coach, 1-0. I mean, if we're just going to look at it that way, there's a level of pressure that I guess, in a good way, he doesn't feel in those moments with this guy calling his plays and standing there.
2: I think it's a fine line between being conservative in the play calling and calling a game not to lose. And last night, Joe Brady was aggressive and Sean McVay wasn't. And the coach that was more aggressive ends up on the winning side.
1: And that obviously was the frustration that we heard from McVay previously. Speaking of L.A., could a quarterback in L.A. potentially be on the move? We will get to that after I tell you about Midas, the best around. 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
1: Ready to take it to the next level? 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You got a huge one this weekend, Notre Dame, BYU. Of course, college football this weekend. You got Alabama, Tennessee. You have Ohio State, Indiana. Another big one, Wisconsin at number 12, UCLA. Nico, unfortunately, done for a while for UCLA. Bob Chesney's done an amazing job.
3: The two incredible.
1: Two easiest predictions this season going into the football season. The two easiest ones. I made them both, and they're both very easy. Two easiest ones. Bob Chesney was going to be great at UCLA, and then Sean Payton would take play calling back. The two easiest predictions that if you thought otherwise, you're crazy, and both have already basically happened. Speaking of L.A., in UCLA, but not UCLA specifically, but in LA. Adam Schefter joined us earlier this hour. Go back on the podcast and listen. And there's been kind of this thought of, boy, if the Chargers get really bad, what happens? Could they ever maybe possibly entertain a Herbert trade? We asked about that, and take a listen to what Adam had to say about the possibility of a Justin Herbert trade.
4: There was a team I was talking to last week that's like, you know, it'd be interesting that if the Chargers were to consider trading Justin Herbert, you're like, maybe you could get 3 first-round draft picks for him. This team was saying, you know what? The Chargers should think about that because they would get 3 ones. They'd have their own one. You start over. They've had Justin Herbert for 7 years. They haven't won a playoff game with him there. They're winless this year. Why not start it over? And I reached out to somebody with the Chargers, and I shared what somebody said, and they were very clear. We never once have brought up the idea nor thought about whether we should trade Justin Herbert. That is a sentence that has never been uttered in their building, nor would they consider it. Now, maybe they could change their mind in the next month. Maybe something would change it. That was not the sense I got last week at all.
1: So I want to play something out here, guys. If we were to do this exercise in baseball, just for argument's sake, and I said to you, let's have the smartest executive that doesn't work for a team come in and audit a situation and what would they do? And we would say, oh, what would Theo Epstein do in this spot, just for argument's sake, right? Who's that person in football? CeCe, like you were in the league for 11 years. Is there somebody who you're like, that person is so damn smart at roster composition, building a team, and evaluations of things? Is there somebody that comes to your mind?
3: Howie Roseman.
1: Mm-hmm. Howie, okay, he does work for a team, but let's just pretend he doesn't. Yeah. If Howie Roseman was hired to audit the Chargers, figure out what's going on, and then make decisions as to what to do, what would he do?
3: He would probably consider moving on from Justin Herbert.
1: And his reasoning would be what?
3: The cost relative to the production on the field in high-level winning. Justin Herbert has never won a playoff game. It's been across 3 different coaches. And we have a situation where we owe him around $160 million over the remainder of his contract. I don't see a world where this Chargers team that's winless through week 5 ends up getting to the point over the life of the remaining deal for Herbert where they can contend for a championship. I don't even see a world that exists where they're going to contend for a division title. So, yeah, I think if you're in that position, why are you paying your quarterback top of the market prices when you can use that asset to bring over more assets to restart the timeline in terms of your franchise contending?
5: Adam said that when he reached out to the Chargers, they said they never considered moving on from Justin Herbert, and he described that exchange as decisive, adamant, and genuine. Mm-hmm. However, historically, the Chargers have not been a very functional or successful franchise. I think back, you mentioned Howie Roseman. The Eagles are always thinking ahead. They are not afraid to move on from a big name, whether it's a coach or a player, in order to gain assets for the future. I think about Bill Belichick and the Patriots during that dynasty. What was Belichick famous for? Being able to say goodbye earlier than most people would. Now, obviously, the famous one is with Tom Brady. Maybe that was a little too quick of an early goodbye, because Brady still had stuff left in the tank, but historically, they were very good at that. Mm-hmm. And I know Justin Herbert is only 28 years old, and it's been said a million times, but the guy has all the skills in the world, the physique, he was built in a lab. But if that's not translating to wins for you, that's a difficult conversation that should probably be had. Now, ultimately, they might decide against it. But if this continues on, and I don't know why it wouldn't, they don't look like they have any signs of things turning around. And when you look at their schedule, they go to the Chiefs, they go to the Rams, they have the Texans, and then they go to Baltimore. This could get much worse in the next 4 to 5 weeks. And I think that conversation is only going to be ratcheted up if they continue to lose.
1: Yeah, you pointed out something very important, and I'm glad you said what you said. One of the untold parts of Belichick, and it applies here, not just because I love him, but it's really easy to say hello. It's much harder to say goodbye. He was unbelievable at when to say goodbye. Like, oh, you can get Randy Moss? Well, no bleep you want Randy Moss. Anyone would say yes to that. It's, wait, I have to trade this guy and get rid of this guy a year or 2 years before I'm supposed to. I have the foresight to do it. And yes, obviously the Brady one backfired. We all know that. But that's like, it's so few and far between. In this specific case, here's what I think would need to happen if they're going to do this. If it's the smartest guy or gal out there, and you'd say it's Howie Roseman, you can't then worry about what they do for someone else. It's irrelevant. You have to almost conclude it won't happen with us. And that's the most, like, trade him to Minnesota for 3 first-rounders and whatever else, and you restart. It doesn't then matter if he wins a Super Bowl with Minnesota, which I think he could, because the baseline is just be average. He can't just be average with the Chargers. So I don't think you can worry about what he would do somewhere else in this spot. Because what CeCe said, how I take this is, CeCe, you're not saying the Chargers are going to trade him. You're saying, I get the loyalty, I get they want him, I get they want to make it work, but they should trade him, is what I'm hearing.
3: That's correct. I don't think it'll happen because
1: of what Adam said.
3: Well, not only what Adam said, but the NFL is a business, and you have to be able to market your product to your fan base and your consumers. And it's a tough sell to the Chargers fans who've been waiting on this promise of Justin Herbert to tell them, hey, we're going to move on from this guy that everybody says that looks the part, in search of trying to find another franchise quarterback.
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3: I did not
1: Monday
3: have
1: Night
3: that
1: Football
3: on
1: halftime showers? You guys don't do that?
3: So when we're watching the breakdown on the halftime show, just
1: I'm
3: know
1: in the
3: that
1: shower.
3: Evan Cohen is in the shower.
1: I have to stay awake for the whole game.
2: Adam Schefter has chimed in. I have never showered at halftime of a game in my life.
1: Now, here's my question for Adam. Have you ever had to consistently wake up at 3:40 in the morning to perform every day? Just throwing that out there.
19: Adam doesn't sleep at all. He's tweeting in the middle of the night. If anyone knows about lack of sleep, it's him.
1: There is a difference between being up at weird hours and traveling an hour to perform.
19: So you're saying Adam Schefter's job is not hard?
1: Oh, my God.
19: Well, that's what I heard.
1: Out of your mind.
3: That's what I heard.
1: Really, he's also on the Monday Night Football broadcast. That'd be weird
19: that
1: if
19: you're
1: he showered
19: not watching.
1: At the location. That's not what I said,
19: do you know
1: Cam.
19: You don't broadcast. Watch it.
1: No shower halftime for me last night, but it's certainly an enjoyable game with the Bills and the Rams last night. Monday Night Football, 37-34, Buffalo over L.A., joining us now, as he does each and every week at this time, Adam Schefter. 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Adam, around league circles over the last 24 to 48 hours, there was more questions about Dan Quinn or Nick Sirianni?
4: Mm-hmm. I think Dan Quinn in Washington, personally, that was, again, one of the all-time clock management blunders. Philadelphia obviously disagreed with the decision. They mishandled the 8 seconds. There are a lot of different things they could have done. I think we've seen coaches do that type of thing before. It just seemed like Washington's mistakes were on a different level to me. In talking to people, I didn't hear the Eagles criticized like that. That's my perception. Maybe it is different with you.
1: I mean, we certainly paired them together and criticized them both. I think there's only one of the two, and I know this is your least favorite thing, so I'm doing this. I'm not asking you to do this unless you want to. only one of the two we talked about, could their job be in jeopardy in season, and then both of them after the season. So, but the severity of Sirianni's supposed to have a Super Bowl team, Quinn is not. So that's kind of where we went with that yesterday.
4: Well, I think what I would say is just with any coach, and not specific to Dan Quinn, Nixon, with any coach, there are certain games you lose during the year that those losses follow coaches. and they stay in the minds of ownership. And we'll see how the rest of the season plays out. Both teams are going to have a chance to bounce back and respond. We'll see if they can. It was interesting yesterday when we were on the set of Get Up, Rex Ryan was talking about the fact that last year when Chicago, it was last year, a couple of years ago, when Chicago went through the instances where they blew the game in Washington on the Hail Mary and then mismanaged the clock in Detroit on Thanksgiving Day, Rex Ryan said after the Hail Mary that the team wouldn't survive and do well, and I don't think they won a game again, or there was some kind of extended losing streak, and then Eberflus got fired after Thanksgiving. And this is just what we're talking about there. You know, teams have chances to respond, but I think the Washington run will be a little bit harder to bounce back from, and we'll see if I'm right. It's my opinion.
3: Well, Chef, the Commanders owner Josh Harris's season when it comes to managing franchises across other North American team sports leagues, when he moved on from Ron Rivera, it wasn't until after the season. I'm curious to know what people in league circles expect or anticipate when it comes to the Dan Quinn of it all. Could that potentially be an in-season coaching change?
4: Well, Chris, listen, in-season changes are always possible. But if they were going to do something related to that game, they would have done it Sunday night or Monday. And they didn't do that. And I think there are going to be questions like the ones you're asking about Dan Quinn all along. Because that's what a game like that brings up. You know, it's like somebody said yesterday, these games are kind of like snake bites. They don't get you right away, but eventually, they often kill you in the end.
5: Adam, in training camp, Micah Parsons said that it was realistic that he would be back for the Green Bay Packers week 6 versus the Dallas Cowboys. It doesn't seem like that's on the table, obviously. But when can we expect Micah Parsons to return to play?
4: It doesn't sound like he's far off right now. It doesn't sound like he's going to be back this week. So that was the week. This was the week that was targeted all along. Obviously, he wanted to be back for the Cowboys game. I always found it odd that was a game that he publicly circled when they were playing the Bears the week before, and they certainly didn't need him this past week, but you would have thought going in, like, okay, if you're good enough to play in week 6 against the Cowboys, why would you not be good enough to play week 5 against the Bears?
5: Mm-hmm.
4: You know, if you're making statements 6, 7, 8 weeks out. And so, as it turned out, he missed the Bears, and it sounds like he's fracking to miss the Cowboys as well. But it doesn't sound like he's terribly far off. I won't be surprised if he's back by the end of the month. But again, it's already taking, I think, a little bit longer than he had hoped.
1: Adam, you brought up a name. I want to follow up on a name, and it may not be the name you're thinking about that you brought up. Why don't the Cowboys just hire Rex Ryan if they're going to hire all of Rex Ryan's guys?
4: Well, they've spoken to Rex in the past, and they couldn't work out any sort of deal. You know, it was funny that there was a year we were at the Super Bowl, and I may have some of these details slightly off, but they're not terribly far off. You know, we were talking about what Dallas was going to do at the defensive coordinator, head coach. There was a vacancy there, and an important vacancy. And we had talked about it, checked into it. And I went on air saying, Rex, not in play for that. But within the hour, I think Jerry had called him. And so I said what I said, and Rex comes on the TV show, and he goes, well, let's see, you know, I'll listen to Dow. And I'm like, well, that's not what you said. You know, we were talking before the show began. And he goes, I know, but they just called. Like, and that's how these things are sometimes. They're very fluid. He's spoken to the Cowboys before. They've had opportunities to hire him. They haven't done it.
1: Well, the only reason I ask, I think that there's that sneaky move that was reported yesterday with Mike Pettine. I mean, it's official now. He's on their website. Former NFL head coach, Rex defensive coordinator, Rex's former offensive coordinator, Brian Schottenheimer, is the head coach. It just feels like the Cowboys are kind of saying, we're not sure we're good enough on the coaching side of this, and we thought we would be a little bit better. That I don't know. I started wondering about that yesterday.
4: Well, I think the move to bring in Mike Pettine, who's a longtime veteran NFL coach and one of Rex's guys, is a move to obviously shore up the defense and provide some experience that their defensive coordinator, Christian Parker, didn't have. Like, they hired Christian Parker, and they thought everything was going to be great. And they have a lot of faith in the guy. But what they realize is these are not easy jobs for first-time coordinators, as we saw this weekend in Washington, as we've seen in Philadelphia. And so Dallas is saying, okay, we're going to bring in an experienced guy and provide some seasoned experiences to the defense. And I know, because I was in touch with Rex after this, he thinks it's a great move that they have somebody that's really good in there to help out.
3: Chef, the off of Monday Night Football, how is Roger Goodell in the league office going to handle the altercation between Alaric Jackson and Bradley Chubb at the end of that game?
4: Well, the league is taking a pretty hardline approach on all these things, and it is said all these things are subject to review. And it would be one thing if we heard about after the game, oh, Bill says Alaric Jackson punched Bradley Chubb, or Bradley Chubb said that himself. But it was in plain sight on video. Plain sight. And everybody was posting about it after the game. And so when that's the case, and it's there for everybody to see, clearly the league is going to review it. And I think it's obvious what we think that will result in. If Dre Greenlaw got suspended in an additional game on top of the game that he was thrown out of, I think... I don't know. To me, I won't be surprised if it's something similar.
3: Shefty, do the off-season allegations for Alaric Jackson play any role in potentially being aggravating circumstances to whatever discipline that they dole out as a result of this fight with Bradley Chubb?
4: My guess, Chris, would be that they will judge him on his off-field instances, and they will judge him on this incident last night. Each one will be reviewed independently of one another, I would think, but maybe they combine it together.
5: Adam, you had some news over the weekend. The Arizona Cardinals traded Marvin Harrison Jr. to the Houston Texans. Take us behind the scenes. How did this deal come about?
1: Did we lose him?
5: I don't know.
1: Adam, there was a lot of conversation about that over the weekend because... I mean, I know that part of it was he was made inactive. The Cardinals said to him, hey, you're not going to be playing on Sunday because we're moving you. But they weren't sure where they were moving him to because of the idea that maybe they had to deal with Houston. But the God forbid of another guy getting hurt, Houston maybe losing to Tennessee and saying, well, why are we making a put over the top kind of move or get back into a kind of move? That there was probably some waiting on that. Adam Schefter now rejoins us. Adam, go ahead.
4: Yeah, essentially, this was a very unusual circumstance. And I know a lot of brilliant people have all these answers out there for how this should work. But that's not how it works. The way it works is when you find out that a player has been sent home from the facility and been informed that he's going to be traded without being told the team, I didn't realize I was supposed to wait on that. I didn't realize I was supposed to wait until we had the team confirmed when neither team would confirm any deal. So we reported when we found out that Marvin Harrison was told he was not going to play in Sunday's game against Detroit. I would think that we would agree that that's news. Is it not?
1: It is.
4: I think so. And then we would think it's news that Marvin Harrison was informed that he was being traded without Arizona telling him the team that he was being traded to. So Marvin Harrison was told he's not playing tomorrow against Detroit. He's being traded, and he is now free to go home and leave the facility. He's not going to be with the organization. I would think that that's news. I didn't realize I had to wait until I had the team confirmed when the team that was confirmed wasn't confirmed until the next day after the Houston Texans played the game. And the Texans weren't confirming anything because they didn't want anything out before the game, because maybe if the trade had gone through, they would have had to cut a player. Maybe there would have had to have been other instances. They'd want any distractions. They want to see whether they were going to win or lose. But the trade was agreed to, but nobody would acknowledge it. Again, I didn't realize I was supposed to wait on that information.
1: Well, my apologies. In a shocking development, I'm going to publicly defend Adam Schefter. Mm. Let me tell you, I'm going to go even further because it's my interpretation and it's your reporting. I think what you actually reported, but you can't say it because you're doing the reporting, is the story here is that Arizona doesn't want Marvin Harrison Jr. It's not, we got this great offer from another team. We are just sold that we don't want you anymore on the team because it's not a good fit. I don't think it was personal. I don't think it was nasty. I think it was, hey, it's not a good fit. We're going to move you somewhere else. We're just not sure because we don't know who's going to make us the offer. That's how I took the sequence of events this weekend.
4: And that's the way that a lot of people interpret it. That, quote unquote, that we were doing the dirty work for Arizona trying to raise the offer. Let me explain something. The offer was essentially agreed to on Saturday. There was no difference in the offer. There was no other team that was stepping up to a second-round value for Marvin Harrison. There were a number of teams that have spoken to Arizona about Marvin Harrison that I've spoken to, and they felt like that price was a little rich for them. They weren't quoting it to increase the price. They were putting, essentially, found out the information because it was going to come out on Sunday. So we could have waited to Sunday, and then all of a sudden, on Sunday morning or Sunday afternoon, Marvin Harrison is inactive. Why is he inactive? Marvin Harrison's inactive on game day? Their number two receiver? What happened? There's some things going on. Well, what's that? Like, again, when you find that information that a player has been informed that he's not playing in a game that everybody thought he was playing in, that they tell him he's being traded, and that essentially they have a deal in place, which, by the way, again, was the deal. That was the deal. They were going to get a second-round pick. It wasn't done to float it and jack up the prices on other teams. And, by the way, just to reinforce that, there was a relationship, a strong one, between the Cardinals GM, Monty Austenfort, and the Texans GM, Nick Caserio. They worked together in New England. They've made multiple trades together. Do you think people who've worked together and done business together would essentially agree on a trade and that one of the guys would then basically screw over the other guy? I don't believe they would.
1: Shefty, we can move on off of that one. Shefty, to your knowledge, has any team in the NFL this year in season called the Chargers to try to trade for Justin Herbert?
4: No. And in fact, it's funny because you touched on something very interesting there. And I wouldn't have brought it up, but you asked me. So there was a team I was talking to last week that was like, you know, it'd be interesting if the Chargers were to consider trading Justin Herbert. And I'm like, oh, that is interesting. And they're like, maybe you could get 3 first-round draft picks for him. I'm like, ooh, that's interesting. And they're like, this team was saying, you know what? The Chargers should think about that because they would get 3 ones. They'd have their own one. You start over. They've had Justin Herbert for 7 years. They haven't won a playoff game with him there. They're winless this year. Why not start it over? And so, you know, I thought it was a very interesting thought that was proposed to me by another team, very clear. And I reached out to somebody with the Chargers, and I shared what somebody said, and they were very clear. Let me be very clear. To me, they said, we never once have brought up the idea nor thought about whether we should trade Justin Herbert. It could not have been more decisive. It could not have been more adamant. It could not have been more genuine. We could all bring up the idea that they're going to trade Justin Herbert, but the way it was explained to me last week, that is a sentence that has never been uttered in their building, nor would they consider it. Now, maybe they could change their mind in the next month. Maybe something would change it. That was not the sense I got last week at all.
1: Shefty, amazing as always. We appreciate it, and we will talk to you next week.
4: Thank you, everybody. Have a great week.
1: Adam Schefter. 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What?
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1: You miss any of our conversation with Adam Schefter? Wow. There was a lot there.
0: On Unsportsmanlike.
1: We do it each and every week after Schefty joins us. We draft the most interesting things that he had to say. CC is already pre-drafted saying there's about six or seven different things that could go number one overall. This is like Caleb, Jaden, Drake May. Well, maybe not Bo Nix these days. I don't know that Sean Payton would even take a number one. Number. You get the point. Here we go.
2: JJ McCarthy.
3: I thought I had my number one overall pick in the Adam Schefter topic draft. And then Evan asked him about Justin Herbert. And that's where I'm going to go with the number one overall pick here. So, Ev, you asked Adam if the Chargers would ever consider moving off of Justin Herbert. And he said, well, it's interesting that you brought this up because another team, not the Chargers, floated that idea to Adam, saying if things continue to spiral with the Chargers, what could he command? Could he get three first rounders? Adam, in turn, reaches out to the Chargers to see what the temperature check is on the Justin Herbert conversation. He says that the response was decisive, adamant, and genuine, that the LA Chargers never considered and would not consider moving on from Justin Herbert, even if things get really bad, despite not winning a single playoff game in seven seasons.
4: What did you make of that, CC? Because I thought that was a monster piece of information he gave us.
5: Yeah, the Chargers are going to hold their franchise quarterback hostage. I don't foresee a world that exists where they're going to move off of Justin Herbert, because if that happens, they instantly become irrelevant. At least there's a marquee that they can sell to the fan base, in terms of them trying to win football games. Justin Herbert looks the part of a franchise quarterback, and the Chargers and the Spanos family have it exactly the way they like it. It's something they can sell.
4: Your pick.
5: For my pick in the Adam Schefter draft, Schefty said that there were more questions about Dan Quinn coming off of his coaching gaffe at the end of week five than there were about Nick Sirianni and how he handled the game against the Jacksonville Jaguars. And the quote that sticks in my mind, which Schefty got from an NFL executive, The Commanders tied to the Giants is, quote, like snake bites. They don't get you right away, but they eventually kill you, end quote. Dan Quinn and how he handled the end of the Giants game is eerily and, I guess, ironically similar to how Matt Eberflus handled the end of game situation against the Commanders when he was the head coach of the Chicago Bears. And that became the beginning of the end for Matt Eberflus in Chicago. I would be shocked if Dan Quinn makes it through the remainder of this season.
1: I have no issue with your pick. I do think, to the point of how interesting it is. Sorry, I just knocked into your stuff. I actually think you picked two things. And what I mean by that is, Quinn, more issues than Sirianni, period, next sentence. This is the second time this season what Adam has told us. The first was with the Bucs loss to the Browns.
3: Todd Bowles.
1: Is that owners may have a decision in limbo, but it don't give them the one game where they're going to hang the hat on. That's why you're losing the job.
3: I wrote it down. He said, this is the second time he said it, losses follow coaches.
1: Right.
3: Losses follow coaches.
1: Give me a coach you think is doing a stinky job right now.
5: So, man, Dan Quinn has the biggest collapse in Super Bowl history, followed by the non-win at the end of the Giants game in week five.
3: Bad.
1: So, but just very quickly, give me a coach you think, they're kind of off to a stinky start. I'm not sure about their future. Actually, you know what? I'll do it this way. Zach Taylor, you've been critical of in terms of what are you doing with Cincinnati. He doesn't have the one loss. You don't have the one loss where you're like, I can't believe he's that guy. And I think the advice is don't give your boss the one thing that they're going to hang their hat on. All right, my pick. The first two were going to be my first two, so I was going to go there. I guess I'll go with, I just find the whole Cowboys bringing in Mike Pettine interesting. So Cowboys coaching situation, whereas I could look at it glass half full, and I'd like to do this, as young coach, Christian Parker, has never been a coordinator before. Cowboys are like, we think this guy's going to be a superstar. Why not give him some help? I kind of like that. Or you could think it's the Cowboys and be like, are they angling for something else? Mike Pettin coming in there, former head coach. Is Christian Parker on the hot seat? Is Brian Schottenheimer on the hot seat? So I'm going to go Cowboys coaching as my pick there.
5: Well, I think it's the latter. It's Brian Schottenheimer having a lot at stake this season and bringing in somebody that he has some familiarity with, that he has a prior working relationship to, and somebody that he's had success around. And so it looks really interesting for Christian Parker. He's off to an inauspicious start when it comes to his tenure as defensive coordinator for the Dallas Cowboys. And they better get things on that side of the ball fixed in a hurry.
1: Vegas East.
2: Our pick is do not question Adam's reporting around the Marvin Harrison Jr. trade or you will pay.
3: That's right.
1: Well, but he didn't get anything wrong. There's actually two arcs to that story. The first story within the story is the Cardinals said to Marvin Harrison, this thing ain't working. We're going to break up. We just don't have the breakup date yet. And then they had the breakup date.
2: I think the issue, if I had to guess, would have been the word finalized from some people without seeing the team in front of them.
1: So don't question his reporting, and yet you're coming on the air and questioning the reporting.
2: I am explaining why I think people may have been frustrated, but then the trade happened later that day. D'Amico Ryans announced it, so it's not like we had to wait that long anyway, but he clearly was perturbed by people poking at what happened.
1: All right, there you go. Shefty drafts.
5: How does Shefty not get the benefit of the doubt when it comes to trades?
3: Well, you would think.
1: The parking went off. That means we're really late for the segment.
3: My bad.
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0: 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Now the Guardians look to tighten up their grip on the series on the road, while the Rays face a pivotal game two, hoping to head to Cleveland locked up at one game each. 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
1: Bass lines it up. Snap by Ferguson. Hold by Domann. Kick on the way. And it is good. And the Bills have won it in overtime. Tyler Bass from 45 yards out lifts the Bills to a dramatic 37-35.

0: 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As the Rams win last night. I'm sorry, the Bills win last night over the Rams in the building that they hope to get back to at some point for the Super Bowl, February 14th, of course, on ESPN and ABC. A wild game as you had 5 possessions in the fourth quarter, 5 touchdowns in the fourth quarter, 6 lead changes in the game. Overtime, you had a fumble by James Cook giving the Rams the ball, only to then have a blocked field goal, only to then give it back to the Bills for a game-winning field goal, only to then have Alaric Jackson of the Rams punch Bradley Chubb after the game without helmets on, likely going to lead to a suspension.
1: Alaric Jackson was going to get him a win last night.
0: Well, it's going
2: to be a win.
1: He was going to get him a win.
2: But was it a win?
1: Well, I mean, I'm sure he felt better after he punched Bradley Chubb in the face.
2: Well, maybe he'll feel better when he's sitting at home because a suspension is going to come.
1: Oh, there's no question about it.
0: Well, Shefty even but told
1: felt,
0: us that.
1: He felt better about it last night, though.
2: For how long, though?
1: How
2: quickly does the consequence of your actions seep in when you're Alaric Jackson?
1: He probably felt good about it all the way until he pulled into his driveway and realized that when the Rams play next week, that he's going to be at home watching the game.
3: Canty, have you ever punched anyone on a football field?
1: I can't answer that question.
0: You can't answer that question.
2: You've been retired for a while. Statute of limitations.
1: I cannot confirm nor deny.
2: I like that. Don't snitch on yourself.
4: Yeah. Canty, that's going to hurt when he gets his next paycheck and it's not there because he missed the game?
1: Oh, yeah. Them game checks hurt now. I mean, your salary is paid out over the course of 18 weeks. You're missing one of 18. Think about your pay for the entire year. You get in 18 checks and you're going to be missing one of them. Probably doesn't feel good.
2: Yeah, that one's going to hurt.
1: Yeah.
0: Well, yeah.
1: It's an expensive punch, isn't it?
0: The Rams are now 2-3. They have a losing record. There's frustration all around, and you heard it in a way that you don't normally hear it, and that is from Sean McVay, who was asked last night about why he's so sick about the game. Now, reminder, as we go into this clip, it's important to note, they had the field goal attempt in overtime after the James Cook fumble. That would have won the game if they kicked that field goal, but there was a play before it on 3rd and 5 where they had a handoff to Kyron Williams where the play went nowhere. Here is McVay post-game discussing how sick he was at the loss.
5: With the 3rd and 5 play, was there?
6: Yeah, if I would have not, yeah, I wish I would have had a better play call and gone for it, got it a lot tighter. I'm sick right now with myself, and I'm so proud of that group. This is the tough part of sports, but I'm proud of that team. I'm proud of the way that we battled, and I'm sick that we came up short. And I'll be regretting, you know, kicking that and not having a better call to be able to go for it on 3rd down and go to 4th or whatever it was.
0: Do you agree with how sick he was based on the scenario that he laid out?
1: Yeah, anytime you have a loss like that, you second guess everything about your operation and everything about your play call. And I will say this, it's a fine line between playing conservative and playing not to lose. And it goes against everything that we've seen from Sean McVay since he became the Rams head coach in 2017. They've been really, really aggressive in terms of on-field play calling, but also off-the-field decision-making, right? In terms of adding personnel, they're the franchise that became synonymous with bleep them picks. And so to see Sean McVay be conservative and to call the game somewhat tight in a back-and-forth affair, I think it speaks to the level of pressure that he's feeling, the level of pressure that's in that building to get this group to contend for a title.
0: Did the Bills show you, conversely, last night that they can contend for a title? Was that they're a contender? We knew going in they were contenders, but they always fall short. Does that win last night make them feel different?
2: Why? Because it's the first time that we've seen Josh Allen win in overtime, 0-for-7 before last night. Are you saying that they showed resolve and that he stepped up when it mattered the most? Big primetime game on the road, despite a ton of mistakes that Bills team has made. It does for me. Now listen, they are firmly in the bucket of it does not matter what you do in the regular season. Wake me up come January. That's when we'll have the conversation about the Bills. But we do try to get data points that could be predictive of what's going to happen in the future. And that's one of those games that you look back on and you say their backs were up against the wall. They put themselves at a deficit. And then you had Rousseau and Allen step up when it mattered. Rousseau makes a big play. Allen, with his legs, gets the team in a position, and they ultimately

0: really win the game. And for a rookie head coach and Joe Brady, this is a group that they had a lot of success with Sean McDermott. And even though Joe Brady was in the building, it's his first time doing this. And they've gotten off to a really good start. And a win like that is big time for a first-time coach.
1: CeCe, same for you. Does that make you think differently, positively, of course, about the Bills in those big moments?
2: Well, I think it reinforces the belief in the locker room for everything that Joe Brady is selling them, right? That this is a different season. We're a different team. It's not like it was in years past where in situations like this, we come up on the short end. And I thought it was very telling when he was describing the play-by-play for the overtime and the range of emotions that everybody felt. And how he was preaching to his team, just play the next play. Don't worry about what happened before. Don't worry about what's going to happen next. Just focus on the next play. And you play as hard as you can until there's no time left on the clock. You saw that in how the Buffalo Bills played last night. With the highs and the lows, that team just playing the next play. And when you have a group of men that are focused on everything that's happening in the moment, and not something that happened earlier in the game, and not something that could potentially happen down the road, I think you have a group of men that is capable of accomplishing something special. So I want to credit the head coach, Joe Brady, for being able to set the right tone for his guys and for them to go out there and continue to fight despite the adversity that they faced late in that game.
1: It's interesting when you look at the two programs in the NFL, two teams in the NFL, that fired the lifers, let's say, the guys that you know have been associated with this squad forever, and what their replacements have done so far, they're a combined 8-2. Joe Brady, obviously, with the Buffalo. Jesse Minter with Baltimore. We know that coaching cycles, coaching hires go in trends in terms of, oh, let's hire this kind of coach or let's make this kind of move. Off the top of my head, I don't know who the obvious coach would be that has been a lifer that a team may say, I know this is really difficult. I know this guy's been here for a while, but we haven't gotten over the hump. And look what's happening with some of these other teams now that had the guts in making that kind of decision. I don't know that the long tenured, maybe Zach Taylor would be the only
0: one.
1: That's
0: the one I thought of.
2: But I think it's interesting.
1: But they have winning records.
2: I think it's interesting that we got that version of Josh Allen in overtime and in the fourth quarter. I mean, Josh Allen is the first player to complete all of his passes and to have over 200 yards of offense in the fourth quarter or overtime. It's absolutely incredible what he was able to do. But I go back to what happened last week. At the end of the game against the New England Patriots, how he throws the interception, and we're asking, what the hell is he doing? Why is Josh Allen doing it? And Pat Costello made the point. He said, the Buffalo Bills are going to ride with Josh Allen, all of the ups and downs, the roller coaster that is, and they're gambling that they're going to come up on the right side of it. Well, why they're gambling is games like what we saw last night. And I think it's very telling what Joe Brady said at the end of last night's game, but also what he said after their week four loss to the New England Patriots. When asked about the interception that Josh Allen threw in the final minutes of that Patriots loss, he said, I'm never going to tell Josh not to pull that trigger and take that shot. It's a big play. We're not going there to kick a field goal. We're going to try to win the game. We didn't throw an interception because we were too aggressive. He's coaching the game aggressively. And they'll live with whatever mistakes that are made because it's his belief that if we play aggressive, we're going to find a way to win more often than not based on the talent that we have on that team. I thought there was a stark contrast in terms of how Joe Brady handled that tight back and forth game versus what we saw from Sean McVay.
1: And interestingly enough, about the, you know, we're going to be aggressive, we're going to be loose, et cetera, et cetera. Josh Allen's record coming into last night in overtime. 0-7. Josh Allen's record in overtime with Joe Brady as the head coach, 1-0. And if we're just going to look at it that way, there's a level of pressure that I guess, in a good way, he doesn't feel in those moments with this guy calling his plays and standing there.
2: I think there's a fine line between being conservative in the play calling and calling a game not to lose. And last night, Joe Brady was aggressive. And Sean McVay wasn't, and the coach that was more aggressive ends up on the winning side.
1: And that obviously was the frustration that we heard from McVay previously. Speaking of LA, Could a quarterback in LA potentially be on the move? We will get to that after I tell you about Midas, the best around. 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
1: Ready to take it to the next level? 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You got a huge one this weekend. Notre Dame, BYU. Of course, college football this weekend. You got Alabama, Tennessee. You have Ohio State, Indiana. Another big one, Wisconsin at number 12, UCLA. Nico, unfortunately, done for a while for UCLA. Bob Chesney's done an amazing job.
3: Incredible.
1: Two easiest predictions this season going into to the football season. The two easiest ones. I made them both, and they're both very easy. Two easiest ones. Bob Chesney was going to be great at UCLA, and then Sean Payton would take play calling back. The two easiest predictions that if you thought otherwise, you're crazy, and both have already basically happened. Speaking of L.A., in UCLA, but not UCLA specifically, but in LA. Adam Schefter joined us earlier this hour. Go back on the podcast and listen. And there's been kind of this thought of, boy, if the Chargers get really bad, what happens? Could they ever maybe possibly entertain a Herbert trade? We asked about that, and take a listen to what Adam had to say about the possibility of a Justin Herbert trade.
4: There was a team I was talking to last week that was like, you know, it'd be interesting that if the Chargers were to consider trading Justin Herbert. They're like, maybe you can get 3 first-round draft picks for him. This team was saying, you know what? The Chargers should think about that because they would get 3 ones. They'd have their own one. You start over. They've had Justin Herbert for 7 years. They haven't won a playoff game with him there. They're winless this year. Why not start it over? And I reached out to somebody with the Chargers, and I shared what somebody said, and they were very clear. We never once have brought up the idea nor thought about whether we should trade Justin Herbert. That is a sentence that has never been uttered in their building, nor would they consider it. Now, maybe they could change their mind in the next month. Maybe something would change it. That was not the sense I got last week at all.
1: So I want to play something out here, guys. If we were to do this exercise in baseball, just for argument's sake, and I said to you, let's have the smartest executive that doesn't work for a team come in and audit a situation, and what would they do? And we would say, oh, what would Theo Epstein do in this spot, just for argument's sake, mm-hmm. right? Who's that person in football? CeCe, like you were in the league for 11 years. Is there somebody who you're like, that person is so damn smart at roster composition, building a team, and evaluations of things? Is there somebody that comes to your mind?
3: Howie Roseman. Mm-hmm.
1: Okay, he does work for a team, but let's just pretend he doesn't. Yeah. If Howie Roseman was hired to audit the Chargers, figure out what's going on, and then make decisions as to what to do, what would he do?
3: He would probably consider moving on from Justin Herbert.
1: And his reasoning would be what?
3: The cost relative to the production on the field in high-level winning. Justin Herbert has never won a playoff game. It's been across 3 different coaches. And we have a situation where we owe him around $160 million over the remainder of his contract. I don't see a world where this Chargers team that's winless through week 5 ends up getting to the point over the life of the remaining deal for Herbert where they can contend for a championship. I don't even see a world that exists where they're going to contend for a division title. So, yeah, I think if you're in that position, why are you paying your quarterback top of the market prices when you can use that asset to bring over more assets to restart the timeline in terms of your franchise contending?
5: Adam said that when he reached out to the Chargers, they said they never considered moving on from Justin Herbert, and he described that exchange as decisive, adamant, and genuine. Mm-hmm. However, historically, the Chargers have not been a very functional or successful franchise. I think back, you mentioned Howie Roseman. The Eagles are always thinking ahead. They are not afraid to move on from a big name, whether it's a coach or a player, in order to gain assets for the future. I think about Bill Belichick and the Patriots during that dynasty. What was Belichick famous for? Being able to say goodbye earlier than most people would. Now, obviously, the famous one is with Tom Brady. Maybe that was a little too quick of an early goodbye because Brady still had stuff left in the tank. But historically, they were very good at that. Mm-hmm. And I know Justin Herbert is only 28 years old, and it's been said a million times, but the guy has all the skills in the world, the physique. He was built in a lab. But if that's not translating to wins for you, that's a difficult conversation that should probably be had. Now, ultimately, they might decide against it. But if this continues on, and I don't know why it wouldn't, they don't look like they have any signs of things turning around. And when you look at their schedule, they go to the Chiefs, they go to the Rams, they have the Texans, and then they go to Baltimore. This could get much worse in the next 4 to 5 weeks. And I think that conversation is only going to be ratcheted up if they continue to lose.
1: Yeah, you pointed out something very important, and I'm glad you said what you said. One of the untold parts of Belichick, and it applies here, not just because I love him, but it's really easy to say hello. It's much harder to say goodbye. He was unbelievable at when to say goodbye. Like, oh, you can get Randy Moss? Well, no bleep you want Randy Moss. Anyone would say yes to that. It's, wait, I have to trade this guy and get rid of this guy a year or 2 years before I'm supposed to. I have the foresight to do it. And yes, obviously the Brady one backfired. We all know that. But that's like, it's so few and far between. In this specific case, here's what I think would need to happen if they're going to do this. If it's the smartest guy or gal out there, and you say it's Howie Roseman, you can't then worry about what they do for someone else. It's irrelevant. You have to almost conclude it won't happen with us. And that's the most, like, well, trade him to Minnesota for 3 first-rounders and whatever else, and you restart. It doesn't then matter if he wins a Super Bowl with Minnesota, which I think he could, because the baseline is just be average. He can't just be average with the Chargers. So I don't think you can worry about what he would do somewhere else in this spot. Because what CeCe said, how I take this is, CeCe, you're not saying the Chargers are going to trade him. You're saying, I get the loyalty, I get they want him, I get they want to make it work, but they should trade him, is what I'm hearing.
3: That's correct. I don't think it'll happen because
1: of what Adam said.
3: Well, not only what Adam said, but the NFL is a business, and you have to be able to market your product to your fan base and your consumers. And it's a tough sell to the Chargers fans who've been waiting on this promise of Justin Herbert to tell them, hey, we're going to move on from this guy that everybody says that looks the part in search of trying to find another franchise quarterback.
1: We're on Sportsmanlike, presented by Progressive.
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16: Bass lines it up. Snap by Ferguson. Hold by Doman. Kick on the way. And it is good. And the Bills have won it in overtime. Tyler Bass from 45 yards out lifts the Bills to a dramatic 37-34 overtime victory.
17: Courtesy of 97 Rock as Tyler put his bass into it. And the Bills get a win 37-34 in overtime on Monday Night Football. The Golics here on ESPN Radio. 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Fun guest day. Dan Graziano, I'm going to stop by, get us caught up on some NFL news notes. Mel Kiper Jr. in hour number two. We had a banger last night. You and I in person for that one. You were working the call for Westwood One Radio, you and Ryan Radke. I had to do absolutely nothing, and so I made myself sick on cookies.
18: Yeah, you ate a lot of
17: press
18: cookies.
17: Box.
18: Yeah, you did.
17: It's hard not to. What a great spread they've got there. Awesome stadium, great eats, and when you've got nothing to do, and what a fun night, right? We get to go down and see all our ESPN teammates over at the Monday Night Football, Monday Night Countdown broadcast booth. It was fun catching up with everybody. But then I'm just sitting around. Look at all those good foods. I couldn't help myself.
18: Yeah, I tell you, they got good food. The booth we had is in a suite that they packed with food. You were just living your best life.
17: Well, it was a true story of genetics, because your radio partner, Ryan Radke, was regaling me with a story about how for the last 2 years now, as you guys have gone around to different NFL stadiums, you found your way to Charlotte that has an ice cream machine.
18: Yes, it does.
17: And you went and loaded up for an ice cream sundae, came back, and were like, I probably don't need another one of these. Ryan Radke's like, you probably shouldn't have another one of these. And then you went and had another one of those and instantly complained about the upset stomach in a way that seemed eerily avoidable.
18: Yeah.
17: I can't really say anything.
18: I wasn't going to, but the second time I went back, they had crushed Oreos to put as a filling, and you just kept going back for cookie after cookie. I would have done the same thing, but I had a game to call that was really ugly in the first half and really got good in the second half.
17: Yeah, I think that was kind of the story for both sides. A little bit sloppy, but ultimately a game between two teams that very much looked like the playoff and Super Bowl contenders that we expected them to be. Plenty to get to there, so let's get to it. No matter where you are, you can always listen to the Golics on the ESPN app or SiriusXM Channel 80. It's time for the opening drive.
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17: Maybe the stat that surprised me as much as any, as the Bills got this 37-34 overtime win, Josh Allen's first career overtime win, came into the game 0-7. in overtime, including the playoffs, and had a monster game in the air, on the ground, especially for Josh Allen, the as dual threat as any dual threat has ever been in NFL history, furthering his own record of games with a passing and rushing touchdown. Going to have so much mileage between him and Cam Newton, who's in second when it's all said and done.
19: Yeah.
17: But this seems to me, and you tell me if you saw the story of this game any differently, and I think we've already seen it in the reaction, in the fallout, the sound that we'll play you from Sean McVay, the head coach of the Rams. This is once again an indictment of the third of football that the Rams have largely ignored during Sean McVay's tenure. Special teams disaster class once again sinks what otherwise looks like it should have been a big Rams win, and probably their first big win really on a season, where they're 2-3 right now. They're reeling a bit, but all three of their losses have come against other teams we expect to be in the playoff mix, the Bills, the Broncos, right, and start the season off against the 49ers. Do you see it any different?
19: No, I don't. I see both these teams with the ability to go far. Now, the defenses have to stop. I mean, it was 13-7 at halftime. Buffalo was winning. It was the kind of rock fight that I liked, because the last two times, the last time these two teams met, it was 44-42.
17: Yes.
19: You know, so this
17: Which
19: was
17: I
19: a,
17: loved.
19: Yeah, this was a low-scoring game. And then when 27-24 in favor of the Rams in the second half, the 35 points between the two teams in the fourth quarter, but marred by penalties, 24 penalties for 196 yards between the two teams. And more than a few of them were pre-snap penalties,
17: yes,
19: which is really just undisciplined play. So from that standpoint, it was kind of a head scratcher, but there's so much to get into in this game. Josh Allen, the way he just, and that stat blew my mind, 0-for-7 in overtime. But the way he puts on his cape, he was accountable for 331 yards in this game. And he's such a weapon when he gets into the open field.
17: The first player in NFL history to average 10 passing yards per attempt, 10 rushing yards per attempt in a single game where he had at least 10 attempts of each. It was an unbelievable performance from him when they needed him the most. And as always, it's not without its flaws, moments where Josh puts the ball in harm's way. But especially last night, when the defense on the other side that we'll talk about continues to give up tons of points and has in a way that seems unsustainable, unless you are the Buffalo Bills this season doing what they've done while giving up 30 points, Josh Allen was an open field nightmare last night. What a tale of two cities games for Nate Landman, the linebacker for the Los Angeles Rams, who had not one but two punch outs on James Cook, who continues to put the ball on a mat in a way that's also going to be dangerous for Buffalo. But then the other indelible image for Landman was him in the open field when Josh Allen on a bootleg or on a scramble was one-on-one with him at the second level. And instead of, I was workshopping in my head, we have the You Got Mossed with Randy Moss that's obviously so famous, became a segment. What about You Got Moosed? Because I feel like Josh Allen in the open field does always remind me of a runaway moose, cold weather animal like you'd see in Buffalo. Obviously not a buffalo, but would make its way to the second level and have people in a bind, because what are you going to do? He's bigger than most of the guys at the second level. So try to thud him up. He's quick enough to get around you. And we saw that against Landman a couple times.
19: We saw it too when he broke out to the outside. You put the defender in a contested play. Are they going to continue to cover their guy? Or are they going to come up and try and stop Josh? They come up and try and stop Josh. He just dumps it over the head. But you're right with Landman. I mean, two incredible, great punch out force fumbles, which I'm just amazed at the accuracy of players in doing that. And it's initial tacklers. It used to be we would be taught first guy grab the back, and the rest of the guys come in and try and strip the ball. These are the initial tacklers punching the ball, and Landman did such a great job. But then you're right. He's one-on-one with Josh Allen. I don't know many that can bring down Josh in a one-on-one situation.
17: No, it's remarkable dexterity by him, but also a very unenviable position in the middle of that defense. And again, two defenses that had a lot to be proud of in the first half, but then it spiraled late. And for the Rams, I mean, the fourth quarter performance you got from Josh Allen, unbelievable in this game. First player since 1978 with 200 offensive yards and a perfect completion rate in the fourth quarter in overtime. 5 for 5, 112, 6 rushes for 91, and a touchdown. But again, so much of this game comes down to special teams. Harold Mevis, the kicker for Rams, the thicker kicker who everybody loves, I'm sure not having a great time this morning, missed field goal during regulation, and then in overtime, they go down to set up what they think is the game-winning field goal after forcing another James Cook fumble in this game, drive all the way down, get him a field goal under 50 yards, line up to kick it, and gets blocked by Greg Rousseau, who had a monster night.
19: Yeah, he did. And so right before that, the Rams had a 3rd and 5 on the Buffalo's 30-yard line. And this is where Sean McVay kind of regrets, at least from his side of it, that they got conservative. 3rd and 5, they ran Kyron Williams off tackle instead of trying to get it closer, going for a first down. And basically, again, it was a no gain on the play and settle for a 47, 48-yard attempt. So let me take you through this block, because we had Greg Rousseau on the show, Ryan Radke and I, after the game. And talking about, we asked him about the block, and he said, great teamwork. And I can definitely speak to personal experience from this, because I was in both these positions for just about in my entire career. I was the end on field goal team, where the wing was right next to you, and I was the end. And you're always taught, block down, block down. Everybody is to block down. And also on defense, I was in the position where I was over the tackle, and I would try and pull the offensive tackle yep. down and give the Greg Rousseau's of the world, the athletes, a chance to jump through. And that's exactly what happened. Deion Walker was to the left of Greg Rousseau, and Michael Hoyt was to the right of Greg Rousseau. And their jobs were to eat up those blockers and give a hole for Rousseau to jump through. And he was able to do that. The fault on the Rams side. And oh, by the way, McVay last year after special teams got fired as special teams coach last year
17: sure.
19: during the season. So this is the end man. Again, I played this position for 7 of my 9 years in a league. Has to block down. Has to block down. And he didn't. And Michael Hoyt was able to pull him out. And Deion Walker was able to pull the tackle down and create that gap that Rousseau just jumped through and got his 6'6" frame through there. It was perfectly done on Buffalo's side and badly done on the Rams side.
17: Big night for Greg Rousseau. 6 pressures in this game, leads the NFL with 28 right now in what's been a career year for him. But you're right, that teamwork in that moment led to yet another special teams play. And it's not just the missed kicks. You had the kickoff return
19: right.
17: given up at the beginning of the game that led to 3 points. The defense was at least able to slow down on the other side. This was Sean McVay after the game talking about how special teams mistakes ultimately sank this game.
0: Guys, you know, what a great effort by both teams. Really proud of our group. I thought offensively and defensively we battled, thought some of the coverage units, we did some really good stuff. And in the kicking game, especially, you know, with our PAT field goal, not even close to good enough, it cost us the game tonight.
17: Oof. The Golics here on ESPN Radio, Mike Golic Jr., Mike Golic Sr. You know how bad it's got to be yes. for a coach to be that
19: to
17: blunt.
19: Say that. Yeah, normally it's there's a number of plays you can go through that can hurt, but he was very, very specific.
17: And you brought up they made changes in special teams coordinator last year. There could be more to come this year. But this is a decidedly Sean McVay problem when you look at this. The Golics here on ESPN Radio, Mike Golic Jr., Mike Golic Sr., looking back at the Bills' 37-34 overtime win, I saw this from Shil Kapadia over at The Ringer. The Rams special teams came into week 5, ranked 32nd in special teams DVOA at FTN. Our guy Aaron Schatz over there doing a great job. They've been 26th or worse in 4 of the last 5 seasons
19: wow.
17: under Sean McVay. So the old phrase, you're either coaching it or allowing it to yeah. happen. This is the world that Sean McVay has allowed to perpetuate yep. in Los Angeles for the Rams. And it's the one coming off last season. When you looked at the matchups between the Rams and the eventual champion Seattle Seahawks, that was the difference. In the outings that we saw with those teams, special teams performance was the difference there. And so to come back into this season and have a situation where, you're right, the 3rd and 5 play call, a bit conservative. And boy, oh boy, we saw endgame scenarios left and right this weekend.
19: Yep.
17: Maybe instill a little bit of fear into the guts of both of these teams and how they were going to operate down the home stretch. But you also have an NFL kicker who should be able to hit inside of 50, a team that should be able to have an op yep. time that beats rush, like we saw for the Buffalo Bills, right? The final snap for them, they kick it on 2nd down. They get down in range. Josh Allen rumbling, yep. stumbling, gets them down in range. They trot Tyler Bass out there on 2nd down to end the game in overtime. And we got the running start attempted flying field goal block
19: yeah.
17: from the Rams that we had seen over the last couple of years.
2: And the only way you beat that, because he timed it perfectly with the snap. Only way you beat it is op time.
19: Great
2: going
19: operation.
2: Out there, playing clean, getting the ball back there, snapper, holder, kicker, all dialed in. So you had perfect execution on one side, and you had the Rams execution on the other side. And they're going to have to reckon with that, because like we zoom out a little bit now, both these teams look like playoff teams. Despite all the mistakes, and it was a weekend of ugly football across the board. So this, even with the penalties, was a welcome salve for that. But both these looked like playoff teams. And the Rams sitting there at 2-3, you'll have questions about what's going to happen in the NFC West. Like they play the Cardinals coming up and then in the middle of the season. But then all their other games against the Seattle Seahawks and the 49ers are going to be in the month of December or later. And so you're going to figure that out there, what it looks like in terms of you're probably the wild card at this point, if especially if the 49ers keep winning at this clip and put some distance between themselves. You can absolutely be a playoff team, especially with your next five games. But when it comes to winning it like you were designed to do this year, you're going to have to do some serious soul searching on teams.
19: Yeah, you're already digging a hole with San Francisco. Right, their next five games, Cardinals, Raiders, Chargers, Commanders, Cardinals. So they definitely have some get right games. They should be able to do that. Yeah, my mind was not changed at all about both these being playoff teams. But, boy, for Buffalo, that's their third win this year when the opponent has gotten 30 or more points. They're 3-0 this season when their opponent has gotten 30 or more points. The rest of the NFL is 7-38. So they have to score with their opponents right now. The defense is running into the issues they ran into last year, especially giving up the run. Now, they didn't give up a ton of run this game. But, I mean, the Rams just nickel and dimed them to death with short passes to where he threw it 55 times, I believe, Matthew Stafford.
2: Yeah.
19: Yeah, I mean, just slowly, just nickel and dimed them down the field. Buffalo's got to shore up this defense.
2: More worried about Buffalo's defense or the Rams special teams undermining these Super Bowl contenders?
19: I would say Buffalo's defense, even though you got Josh Allen, you have James Cook, who needs to stop putting the ball on the ground. I mean, one of the best running backs in the game. What is 11 fumbles?
2: I think I saw since the start of 2025, he has 11 fumbles. No other running back in that span has more than six. It has reached crisis
19: mode. It really has. And Landman, again, the exact same way for the Rams, just punched it out. The initial tackler punched out. I'm more worried about the Bills' defense, because to ask the offense and to ask Josh Allen just continually put on the cape, you have to have more of a team effort. Like the first half, it was 13-7. You know, Buffalo was defense did a nice job stopping the Rams, but then all hell broke loose in the second half.
2: Yeah, it is a tough situation, because I'm with you. The Rams looked at the middle of that defense, the safety room, C.J. Gardner-Johnson and the nickel, and saw food last night. Big career night for Puka Nacua. They just got him and Devontae Adams matched up on safeties and nickels in the slot and said, we're going to make a living like this. We're going to eat you alive with the tight ends. And that's not going to get better anytime soon unless there's some serious soul searching that goes on for Jim Leonard in year one there. 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Coming up next, Dan Graziano joins us to break down the fallout of an eventful week in the NFL here on the Golics on ESPN Radio.
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1: It's the Golics here on ESPN Radio. Mike Golic Jr. and Mike Golic Sr. Busy week five in the NFL, punctuated by an awesome round of Monday Night Football last night, but we still have plenty of questions that need answers. Thankfully, Dan Graziano, ESPN NFL insider, is kind enough to join us here today to try and help. Dan, good to talk to you, man. How you doing?
2: Great. How are you guys doing?
3: Doing well.
1: We're doing well. The same could not be said for certain fan bases around the NFL, and I want to zero in. I know you wrote about this. I know plenty of people have talked about this. Is the NFC East the worst division in football right now, Dan? Can we officially plant that flag? I know everyone loves to dunk on the NFC South, and we treat them like an also-ran. Has the NFC East firmly taken over this crown at this point?
2: I think they're fighting it out with the NFC South at this point. I mean, the Giants are 3-1-1, which is good. Like, that's a good record. It feels like they got away with one on Sunday because they did. It's dicey. I don't believe it's hard to look down the road and see a situation where, much like last year's NFC South, no one in the NFC East has a winning record. We're a long way from that, but based on the weekend they all just had and what we know about the flaws of these teams, I think it's realistic.
3: Yeah, well, Philadelphia had been the cream of the crop of that division for a little bit, and now between injuries and obviously bad play at times, can they get out of this funk?
2: I mean, they can, obviously, but the reason they've been cream of the crop for so long has been the strength and the stability of the offensive line, which last week pretty much got completely overhauled, some voluntarily and some not. You know, you lose Lane Johnson to retirement. You trade away Cam Jurgens, who was a starter for you beginning of the year. You know, you're still waiting for Dickerson to come back. Like, that was the foundation of the Eagles' success for years. And right now it's in the best thing you can say about it is in a transition phase. How well that transition goes will determine the answer to the question. The Vic Fangio defense, which was supposed to kind of carry this offense while the offense put things together this year, has looked better the last couple of weeks, but it hasn't been doing that. And you've got a team that has now lost two straight games in which at some point their win probability was over 96%. Those are heartbreaking, crushing losses. And when I look up and down the Eagles roster, I see a lot of holes where the leaders used to be. And it's a very different group than these Eagles that we saw go to Super Bowls. So can they do it? Can they pull out of it? Yes. But they're going to need to get a lot of their good players back, and they're going to need to find somebody in that locker room and or on that coaching staff that can help them weather these times of the year when things are going badly.
1: Dan Graziano with us here on the Golics. On the other side of that wild finish in London is the Jacksonville Jaguars. Did that result make you more or less certain that the Jags are legitimate Super Bowl contenders this season?
2: More, because I already thought they were, and then, you know, the Super Bowl teams tend to have a game or two where, like, they got away with one there. So I can chalk that up for Jacksonville pretty easily. I am a little concerned. The left tackle, Anton Harrison, went down in that game, and it sounds like he's going to miss at least some time and possibly a lot. So that would be a tough loss for that offense, which has really been as locked in and efficient as any we've seen in the league this year. But I think going back to the middle of last year, the Jaguars have been one of the best teams in the league that nobody talks about. And on both sides of the ball, they're playing at a high level, coaching at a high level. Yeah, I think they're legit.
3: Three winless teams in the NFL, all the AFC, Miami, Tennessee, and the Chargers. Now, the Chargers have Justin Herbert, so as long as they keep Justin Herbert, they're going to be set at quarterback. Tennessee with Cam Ward and Malik Willis, who got the deal in Miami, certainly did not get a king's ransom. Where do those two situations sit if those two teams are picking 1 and 2?
2: Yeah, great question. That's like the Malik Willis contract in Miami is built in such a way that they could take a quarterback next year if they wanted to, sit him behind Malik Willis or put him in a training camp competition with Malik Willis and not be, you know, too much the worse for it financially. Remember, this is a Dolphins team that's carrying $180 million in dead money on this year's cap, so they're trying to get that out of the way Willis's cap number next year is not going to keep them from doing anything. So I would look out for that if they do end up at the top of the draft. I believe they'd be in the market. Tougher question in Tennessee, where they just took a guy one overall last year. We have seen teams move off of top over first round quarterbacks that quickly. But yeah, it's just a weird situation. I mean, they bring in a coaching staff, they bring in receivers, and it's just not going well in Tennessee after a promising finish to his rookie year for Cam Ward. So. I would say at this point it's worth watching that situation, because if Cam Ward, you know, you get to the end of the year and you feel like Cam Ward regressed, then yes, I think you have to ask yourself the question, especially if this is this sort of transformative quarterback draft that we've been hearing about for the last couple of years. Do we move off of this and on to somebody new? So that, yeah, good question for Tennessee. I believe that answer is definitely we don't have it yet.
1: We always tend to focus on what teams might move off at quarterback for those spots. I think also the question for some teams, like the New York Jets, who have been improved this season, but still in most mm-hmm. people's estimations, probably in the quarterback market in this upcoming draft. What's the temperature around Aaron Glenn right now in New York, who almost looked like he was going to be a one and done last year and now gets a win over a Browns team that had been resurgent and overall looks to be pretty improved?
2: Yeah, Jets look all right. I mean, I know they don't have the record they want to have, but I mean, they win that game in the slop in the rain on Sunday. And so you're the Jets, you're Aaron Glenn, you take any win you can get. They have the Patriots on the road this week. That's obviously going to be very difficult the way New England is playing right now. So yeah, I think if you're Aaron Glenn, like, you have to get to the end of this season with ownership feeling like things are moving in a positive direction. And certainly off of last year, you wouldn't have said that. Now, it's an ownership group that has strong positive feelings for Aaron Glenn, who played for the team. And you know, they have reasons to like him that go just sort of like they have reasons to continue giving him the benefit of the doubt. But if you get to the end of this season, if you're the Jets, you want to be the kind of situation that you can put a young first round quarterback in and he's in a position to thrive right away. And that's why, you know, they like what they have at wide receiver. They like what they have on the offensive line. They like what they have at tight end. So if they can bundle that with some degree of success to the point where the program feels like it's at least used to what it takes to win a little bit, then I think they'll feel good about going into next year's draft and finding that long-term solution at quarterback. If not, then yes, I would think that's a place to look for potential change.
3: NFC North, again, the only division where every team has a winning record. Packers, Lions, Bears, all 3-2, while Minnesota's 5-0. For the Bears, how close are we to seeing Caleb Williams?
2: Sounds like it could be this week. An encouraging workout before the game the other day, and they feel like if they can get him into practice this week, then he might have a chance to play. I believe they have a Thursday night game in week 7, so that's worth watching too. Sometimes a team will give him a little extra time coming off an injury. Maybe he don't want to play him twice in a span of 5 days. I haven't necessarily heard that from inside the building in Chicago. It's just we have seen it in the past. So we'll see if he can get out there on the practice field tomorrow and practice in full or something close to it. Then I think that's encouraging for his status for Sunday.
1: Awesome stuff to keep an eye on heading into week 6. Dan, always appreciate your time, brother. Thanks so much.
2: All right, guys. Thanks.
3: Thanks, Dan.
1: ESPN NFL insider Dan Graziano. We'll put a pin in that discussion about the Chicago Bears quarterback situation and what they need going into this weekend after getting shellacked by the Green Bay Packers this most recent outing here. 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
4: Stewart comes set. The pitch. Swing and a line drive into left field. It'll fall for a hit. In to score is Hamilton. It's an RBI single for Contreras, who delivers again. Milwaukee 5 and LA 4.
1: That call from Boog Shambi on ESPN Radio. William Contreras, 3 RBI and a 7-4 win for the Brew Crew. Now up 2-0 on the Los Angeles Dodgers. First time the Dodgers have been down 0-2 in a series since the 2023 NLDS. So, in a strange spot right now for them, credit to Pat Murphy and the boys. It has been a strong opening stanza for them against some great Dodgers pitching.
3: Living on the bullpen, right? Getting through the starter, living on the bullpen. Bullpen retired the final 15 batters of the game in order. First time in baseball history, a team's bullpen was combined for five perfect innings in postseason games. Four pitchers combined for that. So really,
1: do you know how hard it is to be the first in baseball history for anything?
3: We got the stats
1: for any filter you want on that.
3: Yeah.
1: Oh my God. I just got chills. Yeah. I'm such a loser. But first in baseball history,
3: it's amazing.
1: So hard to pull off here. Yep. And to your point, doing it with the bullpen for the Brewers right now, the best case scenario, because neither Logan Henderson last night or Jacob Mizorowski in game one made it out of the fifth inning.
3: Right.
1: So your guys you expected to carry the load weren't able to do it here. And now for the Dodgers, this is a really interesting spot because you wake up this morning, you're in an 0-2 hole, you're coming back to Los Angeles, and so if we operate by the, you know, the series doesn't start until a road team wins, then we're still waiting for this thing to kick into gear. But you got a lot of tough conversations you're going to have about Shohei Ohtani right now. And I opened up The Athletic this morning, and I'm reading an article about how do they need to consider sitting down Shohei Ohtani, who just has not looked right going back really into the month of August. Since August 18th, Shohei Ohtani is not homered. Since August 19th, he's driven in just one run. He's 14-90 in that stretch with a batting average under 160 and an OPS under 490. It just does not look like a player that is comfortable in his body. And to watch that dichotomy of last year where he authored some of the greatest postseason performances we've ever seen in baseball history to now where it just doesn't look like he's comfortable with the bat in his hands is jarring. And I don't know how you handle that with a guy that important.
3: Well, I think what you do is I think it's going to be up to Shohei. Now, he's had the lingering knee injury. He's got a biceps injury as well. I think they're going to ask for an honest assessment from him. And
1: can you trust a player
3: to
1: do that?
3: Well, that's the thing. I mean, now you look at a player's stature, right? If it's a regular, everyday player, you're like, you're sitting. But if it's a superstar, a guy who with one swing in the bat can help change the game, even though we haven't seen that just yet, I think you're sitting him down and trying to have as honest a conversation, which again is very difficult because players all think, even though I'm nicked up a little bit, I can still help the team. And he has absolutely struggled. But I find it hard to believe if he tells Dave Roberts, I think I'm still good to go, that they would bench him.
1: It's such a tough spot because we had this conversation with the Eagles. Remember Landon Dickerson came out after week one and said, I hurt the team being out there. It's admirable. It's the Warrior ethos of trying to go out there and play through it. For Shohei Ohtani, they moved him down to fifth in the lineup before the NLDS in game three, the lowest he's hit since 2020. It's been a tire fire right now. His postseason ERA, game two, he went 0-for-4 with two strikeouts. Postseason ERA this year is at 150, OPS at 411. It's in a do or die stretch where you're staring down an 0-2 hole and teams that take a 2-0 lead in a best of seven series go on to win

0: levels of the organization when a player of the stature of Shohei Ohtani is in a position like this, because this is, you know, maintaining this relationship for the future is your utmost priority, even in the quest for a three-peat.
1: Yeah, I don't think this is a one-way conversation. I don't think it's calling Shohei in and saying, we're going to sit you. I think they're going to call Shohei in, however, and they're going to have a conversation about it. And again, asking an athlete to be honest, like Landon Dickerson did,
0: yeah,
1: is way more the exception than the rule of being honest. But I don't know Shohei Ohtani. I don't know that how he would be in that conversation if he thinks he can play through it. Because that's what the thought is. Am I hurting the team? Or is it like, I'm at 80%, but I'm still better and can help the team. I'm still better than most players that can help the team. What is your level of confidence and how truthful can you be with yourself?
0: I have to imagine any other player with the stats that we just read you would be getting sat down.
1: Without question. Yeah.
0: It is. If you are just making this as a baseball decision in a vacuum, it'd be no decision. DePaul, the rookie, who's the 21-year-old who's been in and had, I think, 50 plate appearances this postseason, would probably be in and the rest would be history. This obviously much more complicated situation for them right now. The Golics here on ESPN Radio, Mike Golic Jr. and Mike Golic Sr. And then you got your guard up.
1: Oh, go ahead. All right.
0: Up 2-0 in the series right now are the Guardians. Monster night at the plate. 14 hits, including two home runs off Drew Rasmussen. Their 7-3 win. Home crowd going nuts here. Got to be feeling good right now. The Guardians, after being down 0-2 against the White Sox in the divisional series, now coming out strong here to begin their championship potential.
1: Four runs in the eighth to break that 3-3 tie and get the big lead before the ninth inning. Jose Ramirez, 27 career postseason RBIs, breaks a tie with Manny Ramirez for third in Cleveland history behind Jim Thome and Sandy Alomar Jr. So he's been having a big stick. They've been getting the big runs in big innings throughout. I was a little wary of this, of with Tampa Bay. Tampa Bay's a really, really good team.
0: I mean, we talked before the postseason began. I forget if it was Buster Olney or someone else on the show here, but assessing the championship contenders, it was basically three or four teams on the National League side and then the Rays and the Pips on the American League side. So I don't really think many people outside of the folks in Cleveland and in Northeast Ohio really gave this squad a chance, and certainly not when you were staring down the 0-2 hole going back to Chicago to play the White Sox out there. And so now to get to this point here where it's just been a nightmare. You mentioned
1: this is just one game here.
0: But the 3-3 tie in the eighth, four runs in that inning, capped by Joe Aldell's two-run shot in there. Just an incredible showcase by them. So, all right, you feel good right now?
1: Feeling good.
0: Cleveland rocking and rolling.
1: Feeling good. The
0: Brewers,
1: road.
0: We are one step closer, as we outlined yesterday, to the Edmund Fitzgerald World Series.
1: Did we ever decide?
0: No, of course not. Why would we let the truth get in the way of this story right now?
1: There are no more wild, as we just mentioned, with stats in baseball than in baseball, right? There are stats for everything. This is one I don't know. We're not going to be able to find this out. I'm certainly not going to take a deep dive into that. But so what was it again? The two cities that where the Edmund Fitzgerald docked?
0: It would be the first ever World Series meeting between two cities where the Edmund Fitzgerald once docked. Which, again, means something to very few people outside of you on this show, considering your affinity for that ship and the song that has made its name so famous.
1: So what song do you play? Do you play Taylor Swift's song in Cleveland or the Wreck of the Edmund Fitzgerald?
0: I mean, I don't feel like the Wreck of the Edmund Fitzgerald is necessarily designed to get the people going.
1: No, I don't think so either, but I'd like to hear it.
0: But Cleveland, incredibly controversial, even amongst the Swifty communities. I stand there with my sword and shield like Jon Snow, ready to defend it to the hilt, but that doesn't make it any less controversial. So it'll be interesting. I've heard mixed reviews from folks in Cleveland about their reception of that song. They're all happy to have Taylor there, but for some people that don't think it's the best song, they're not quite sure if they want that representing their city. I think what a great way to do it. Joy sounds like a Christmas carol. Why not have fun with that? Bump out a break and feel good about what you got going on. You can feel good about the MLB postseason. Listen it here on ESPN Radio. That continues tonight with Dad's Gardos.

0: 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We'll get to that soundbite next here on the Golics on ESPN Radio.
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0: presenting a very important update for you guys right now. Before we get to the sight and sounds from some of the greatest in sports this weekend, we mentioned haphazardly after we saw a tweet from John Carroll yesterday that if Milwaukee, the Brew Crew, meet the Cleveland Guardians in the World Series, it would be the first time in history the World Series features two cities where the Edmund Fitzgerald once docked. Now, we had no backing for that other than this man's tweet and trusting it, because we're not serious journalists. But then I saw this quote tweet from John U. Bacon, the author of The Gales of November, The Untold Story of the Edmund Fitzgerald.
1: I had that book. Times.
0: You have that book. Wow. So one of your few non-Clive Cusslers is a book by a man whose last name is Bacon.
1: Yeah, your mother got that for me. Yeah, and I'm not through it yet, but it's very, very interesting.
0: How long have you been reading it?
1: Well, yeah, a couple months.
0: Okay, perfect.
1: At certain times.
0: Well, John U. Bacon tweeted out, "I've been sent this tweet a lot today. For background, the Edmund Fitzgerald was owned by Milwaukee's Northwestern Mutual Life Insurance, whose esteemed CEO was Edmund Fitzgerald. But it was operated by Columbia Transportation in Cleveland, thus it has the C-Star logo on the stack." Doesn't answer the question of whether it actually docked there, but we at least have some very concrete connections between Milwaukee and Cleveland and your beloved ship.
1: We know it docked in Jones Island in 1959 in Milwaukee. It was during a steel workers strike, and it was there for a few months. But Cleveland, I'm reading about it, and it said the ship rarely docked in Cleveland. So it didn't say it never docked in Cleveland. Mm. It mostly passed through Cleveland. That's why there were some inaccuracies in the song when it talked about unloading some iron ore in Cleveland. I mean,
0: how can we ever believe anything if we've been lied to by the Edmund Fitzgerald?
1: Exactly.
0: We will continue to effort more information on this very important subject.
1: I will get through that book a little quicker now.
0: Oh, God. Yeah. Things I don't believe for 500. Let's get to clip check.
2: Some takes age well.
3: Oh, hey, man. I love the mustache.
2: Some don't.
4: Somebody else we should appreciate. It would happen to be a gentleman by the name of Mike Golick.
2: This is Clip Check.
5: Check, check, check. One, two, check.
2: With the Golicks.
0: All right. We got some big sound from over the weekend here. Devin, what are we starting off with?
6: We're starting with Mike Elko, Texas A&M head coach, after the loss. Was going at the fan base online. Here's what he said.
7: Again, there's a difference to me between the fan base and social media. And so there's a one group that I really don't care much about. You know, Billy Cesspool can go be Billy Cesspool. Our fan base, stay with us, be behind us. We're going to build something that's, we told you we were going to build. We're in a really bad spot right now, but we'll work our way out of it.
6: All right, Billy Cesspool, Gold Jr., he has since clarified his comments. What's your reaction to this whole thing?
0: Yeah, so that's Billy Lucci. Billy Cesspool, he's referring to as the message boards at TexAgs, which is one of the most, you know, foremost college football message boards.
1: Right. Okay, had no idea.
0: Yeah, no, I figured you did. Yeah. That's for me and the really online college football fans. Mike Elko has since apologized for his comments. In the heat of the moment, I answered a question in a way I regret. Everyone knows I have a tremendous relationship with Billy. I appreciate Billy. And I think everyone knows I appreciate our fan base and everything they mean to Texas A&M. So said it, but you can tell this season has gone off the rails already in a lot of ways for A&M. Big bad loss to Missouri this weekend. And lashing out at the online portion of the fan base, we love Mike Elko. He's an awesome coach. You and I are both big fans of his. I know this is one, as soon as it came out on the drive home, he had to want back.
1: I mean, again, coming off a bad loss. Emotional. That's why people love to interview the combatants in a game, coaches and players, in any sport. That's why you see microphones in the NASCAR drivers' faces right away, because you're going to get emotion and you're going to get heat of the moment. And this is what you got with Mike Elko, who, you're right, by the time he walked off that presser, he was probably regretting what it said, because it's going to spread like wildfire.
0: Yeah, you just never go check the message boards. Never. Bad idea. Never want to be a part of that. What else we got, Dev?
6: Dan Quinn, Washington Commanders head coach, was asked yesterday about the whole debacle at the end of the Giants game, running out the clock, a tie. Here's what he said about the team, and if he's worried they're going to lose confidence in him.
8: I don't. And the team meeting today, those are the examples that I know. And I know how tough our team is, and so I got that across. The resilience, the toughness, they're able to handle adversity. We've got to get our execution nailed down. We have to be the team that we can be and we're capable of being. And that was the message that was loud and clear today. That has to be a number one top of the pile.
6: Senior, how easy is it for a player to just turn the page, or is this something that's going to linger throughout the year?
1: Well, you have to turn the page, right? Because you have another game. I mean, Sean McVay talked about it last night. He said, you know, you can linger about it, but it does you no good. You have another game, and nobody cares how you feel. You just have to prepare for the next game. Now, that doesn't mean that in the next game or the next games, if there is a situation where there has to be a decision made, you know, are you looking over your shoulder and saying, is this the right decision? I'm still amazed that such a simple decision got botched the way it did. As I mentioned, by three people, Dan Quinn, the head coach who takes it the most, David Blah, the old coordinator, and Jaden Daniels, the quarterback, all three have responsibility.
9: Completely agree. Easier as a player to flush it as a fan. I think way more about Notre Dame losses now than I did when I was a player. What's the last one, Devin?
6: All right, last up, Mike Evans. It's kind of went viral, his moment of turning Trevon Diggs aside, asking who the hell he is, even though we think he knows. This is what he said on the interaction after the game.
10: I mean, I was blocking him until the whistle, and he said something like, I'm doing extra or something like that. And I didn't know that was him at first, because I played against him a few times, and we always been cool. You know, he was a good player, and I honestly didn't know it was him, because in the helmet it's hard to tell sometimes. And you know, we were talking trash, and I think I like pushed him, and then I was like, "Who are you?" And I looked to make sure, like, "Oh, it's Diggs," and then he mushed me. It should have been a penalty.
6: Junior, are we supposed to believe with the advanced scouting and everything that goes on that he didn't know that was Diggs?
9: No chance. This Mike Evans, a walk-in Hall of Famer, this should be his bust. Him turning around Diggs to look at his jersey in what I think is a Hall of Fame level bleep talking moment.
1: It is one of the greatest disses I've ever seen on a field, to physically grab a player and turn him around to look at his nameplate.
9: Because we get to see, we don't always get to hear what players say. If NFL Films releases the sound, then great. But to have a bleep talking element that had a visual cue that all of us could follow along with and knew, A-plus stuff from Mike Evans, way to try and play it off after. We'll be back for hour number two next on the Golics.
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26: 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Steelers defensive tackle Cam Hayward. Actor and director James McAvoy. And now it's Rich Eisen.
30: Well, hey, everybody. Welcome to this edition of the Rich Eisen Show. We're live on Disney Plus, live on the ESPN app, live on ESPN Radio and Sirius XM Channel 80. Wow, what a finish to week number 5 in the National Football League. One of the wildest weekends in football that I can remember. Cam Hayward has just been sitting around. I'm assuming he watched all this stuff because the Steelers won.
31: Right.
30: Against the Colts. And he says he doesn't watch if the Steelers lose. The Steelers are 3-2. Cam Hayward's going to join us in the third hour of the show. Ian Rappaport with the latest from that game and the aftermath and the Marvin Harrison Jr. trade and everything else that's going on in the NFL from week 5 into week 6. He will be joining us on this program on an Overreaction Monday on a Tuesday show. The actor James McAvoy, who many of you might remember from the X-Men movies and things of that nature, he is going to be joining us in studio coming up in hour number 3 in support of this new movie that he's acting in and directing for the first time in his career called California Schemin'. He'll be here in hour number 3. You threw out on the WeatherTech fan line at 844 204-RICH, number to dial. Hello, Chris Brockman. How are you,
0: sir? Hello, Rich Eisen. I'm great, man.
30: Back from the game, huh?
0: Oh, my goodness. What an atmosphere.
30: Mike Del Tufo. I thought of you so many times when the Rams were called for false starts in their own building, Mike.
1: I was watching.
30: It was because of the people you put in your seats.
1: Probably.
30: Well done. Rough night for you as well. As a Los Angeles sports fan, for the two teams you half root for, the Rams and the Dodgers both losing, put it together. It's one loss that you can't get over.
1: Exactly, Rich.
0: This guy.
30: TJ Jefferson, light the candle. I should be more positive coming into this day.
3: I mean, every day you should
30: I
3: be
30: should
3: positive,
30: be. You know? It's an overreaction Monday on a Tuesday show. TJ's here. Everybody here. Again, 844-204-RICH. Number to dial right here on the show. If we are going to see the Rams somehow put together four quarters of clean action, if we're going to see the Rams get healthy and at some point start stringing wins together and making the Super Bowl again when it is being hosted in their building and taking on, let's just say, a 4-1 team now from Western New York, making the Super Bowl finally with Josh Allen as their quarterback. In other words, if what we saw last night is a preview of Super Bowl 61, sign me up. I understand that Chiefs fans would say, hold on a minute, we're 4-0. Vikings fans, hey, wait a minute. Niners fans who are like, we want to play in our home away from home, which we consider SoFi Stadium to be, even though the Rams made the Super Bowl in that one year it was in SoFi by beating the 49ers in the NFC Championship game in that building. No matter, the Niners are like, hold on a minute. I know there's a ton of other fan bases that would be like, no, don't sign me up for that. Sign me up for my team being there and doing that to the Bills or vice versa to the Rams. But that was nuts. Certainly since at halftime, you're like, where are all the points?
0: Ooh,
30: what's going on?
0: Yeah, it was rough.
30: 13-7 and a half.
0: Yep.
30: What's happening?
0: Mm-hmm.
30: And then it happened. Points a palooza. One touchdown after another. Troy Aikman said it. The rest of America sitting around watching it knew it. Whoever's got the ball last is going to win it. And that happened. We just didn't know it was going to be an overtime when he said it in regulation. And you knew that the Bills were trying to get the ball last in regulation. And I was screaming at the screen, texting it to groups. Rams should just let James Cook score.
0: Yeah.
30: Because they were running out of time. And if they were trying to play defense and burn their timeouts, they could potentially have a shot at a game-tying field goal drive attempt starting somewhere inside their own territory with only 40-something seconds left. And James Cook scored with a minute and change to go. And the Rams tied the game with one timeout in their back pocket. They didn't even need it. They didn't even use it. That's how on tilt all these offenses were. In regulation, in which just Josh Allen's just keeping doing Josh Allen things, man. 107 scramble yards for Josh Allen last night. There's a photograph of one of his many scrambles. Second most in his career. You know, he wound up with 110 yards rushing in this game. And, you know, 121, pardon me, on the ground in 10 carries. He led the team in rushing. Now, very few on called runs. But I was saying the other day on this program, and it proves it again, when he comes up with 210 yards passing and 121 yards rushing, he had more rushing yards than the Rams combined. Mm-hmm. 77 for the Rams as Stafford winged it around for 50-plus attempts again. And Allen needed to do every last thing that he did last night. But once again, proving that he is one of the most dynamic rushers of the football in the NFL. It helps. I'm sure all running backs would be like say Derrick Henry or McCaffrey or even James Cook. It would be helpful if every single time I ran the ball that every defender would either be behind me because they're trying to rush me, or every defender has their backs turned to me because they're running the other way. I get it. I understand that.
0: Very helpful.
30: I know that.
0: Yeah.
30: But short yardage, Allen is unstoppable as well. And if there are design runs, he's unstoppable as well. Again, I'm saying to you, this guy is the Shohei Ohtani of the National Football League. And I understand the way that Ohtani's currently playing. Everyone here in Los Angeles knows he might not play game three of the NLCS because of the way that he's struggling at the plate right now. You get the point. He's two players in one. Two players in one. And even with all that, the Rams had this thing perfectly set up because their landman has a punch. And clearly the Rams in their defensive meeting rooms this week said, if James Cook is running the ball, punch at it, because it's there to be punched out. And it happened twice. One landing at the feet of Aaron Donald, as a matter of fact, for his first fumble recovery of his return. And it set the Rams up in overtime. Because Khalil Shakir, who was running free, he gets tripped up, meaning the Bills have got to keep matriculating to score, and it looked like they would score another touchdown, and instead it's a punch out, and all the Rams need to do is get a field goal, and Stafford was doing his MVP thing, 40 of 54 for 383 yards and three touchdowns, no interceptions, and he had him set up, and the Rams just decided to go conservative the minute that they were in the sniffing zone for their kicker, who had already missed in Harrison Meavis on the night. And they decided to, I mean, there's the only phrase for it. It looked like they turtled up. A 3rd-and-5 call. They ran it from their own 30. You could see after Kyren Williams was stopped for no gain on 3rd down, you could see Davante Adams sort of throw his hands up in the air. And I saw that, and I'm like, okay. Sure enough, Meavis lines up. And a very tall Buffalo Bill blocks it. Greg Russo, he has been balling out this year. And it looked like they saw something in the Rams' protection scheme that they could take advantage of. And it looked like Russo was the one that they're like, you're the one who's going to come through this hole. Check the box. Bingo. Just when they needed it, they blocked it. And the Rams once again have a special teams meltdown situation to cost them an opportunity to win a game. And then the Bills win the game with their own field goal attempt right after the 2-minute warning in overtime. And they walk out winners. 4-1, had a win to stay in first place through 5 weeks because they just lost the Patriots, who had just beaten the Raiders right behind them. They'd have been in second place had they not blocked Harrison Meavis's field goal, assuming it would have split the uprights if it didn't hit Russo's hand. And now the Rams are 2-3. Leading Sean McVay to say he's never been more pissed after a game in his recent memory.
2: This one is, this is the one, this stings, and it's going to hurt, but we can't afford to let it, we can't let this team beat us twice, and we're going to have to regroup and reset ourselves, and it's been a while since I've been this pissed after a game, too.
30: Yeah, I mean, lots to be pissed about. Listen, for a team that runs the ball well, and everything seems to be predicated off it, they stop running it. They did get two rushing touchdowns, one from each guy. And then it was the Puka show. 17 receptions, 24 targets. He's that good. I understand. Listen, we're nitpicking. They should have won the game. They should have won the game. It's the third down call that you're now, you can easily second guess.
4: A first down too, I thought as well.
30: As soon as they got into that nearing the zone, I thought maybe they would try and wing it one more time to get that much closer. But this is McVay after the game on the third down call.
2: I wish I would have had a better play call and gone for it, got it a lot tighter. I'm sick right now with myself, and I'm so proud of that group. You know, this is the tough part of sports, but I'm proud of that team. I'm proud of the way that we battled, and I'm sick that we came up short. And you know, I'll be regretting, you know, kicking that and not having a better call to be able to go for it on third down and go to fourth or whatever it was. And that's on me.
30: Hey, that goes a long way in the same way that we were, you know, praising McVay for huddling his team up in the fourth quarter on the sideline in Philadelphia, and then they came back and won it, and giving that praise to him, you know, taking ownership is great. It doesn't win the game, though, that's for sure. Stafford afterwards had this to say after, again, a brilliant night for him. Missed a few throws that you're in the same way that when Jackson Smith and Jigba didn't catch that one against the Niners, you're like, whoa. And a couple times when somebody's open and he airmails them, you're like, whoa. Like, you don't expect it. You just expect it to be right on target because he's that good.
5: Look around the league, tough to find a perfect game. You know, we're going to try to go out there and score every time we touch the ball. There's no question about it. I love the fight that we had as a team. Listen, you're playing a really good football team in Buffalo. You know, you're going to have to fight tooth and nail to go get a win and give ourselves some opportunities. Didn't come away with it. Disappointing, obviously, but short week. Got to move on and be ready to rock and roll.
30: Only four times in the last two seasons has a team lost with their quarterback throwing for 370 or more pass yards, three or more passing touchdowns, and no interceptions. And they're all four games lost by the same quarterback. Matthew Stafford. Week 5 overtime loss in SoFi to the Niners last year. The overtime loss to the Seahawks on that Thursday night with that crazy-ass 2-point conversion that didn't go their way. The NFC Championship game against the Seahawks and last night. And entering the game, teams with 450 or more yards, 30 or more touchdowns and zero giveaways and at least two takeaways were 35-0 since the middle of last century, including the playoffs. Those teams are now 35-1.
4: Yeah, that tells me they throw it too much. There's not enough balance to the offense.
30: That may be it, too. It's just they don't play a clean sheet game yet. Every single one of those games you could point out, oh, they struggled in the red zone, or oh, their kicking game didn't go, or oh, they're not balanced enough on offense. They're just, and the mistakes that they make, the other teams, you know, by the way, Niners, Seahawks, Bills, those are teams that if you make the mistakes again, they're going to beat you over the head with it. So that's, again, what I'm going to say. First, two things, two observations. One, I'm wondering if, as they entered the zone from Mevis, and they were close enough.
4: Dreaded Mevis zone?
30: The dreaded Mevis zone.
4: Yeah.
30: That, do you think for a split second, subliminally or mind's eye, who knows? The Giants trying to get more yards in overtime against the Commanders, and Cam Scataboo fumbled it.
4: Yeah.
30: And then the Commanders trying to get more yards to win it, let the clock run out. And that you know, S happens, let's avoid the S happening, is what caused McVay to call the plays that he did. Because Stafford, you know, you can trust him, I'd imagine, although he can sometimes put the ball in harm's way. Might not do it. Davante Adams is going to catch it. Won't go off his hand. Same thing with Puka. Or, like what happened to your team to start this crazy-ass week. Looks like Gotti is going to drive to tie this game, or at least have an opportunity to do it. And the pass is a little bit off. Goes off of Jake Ferguson's shoulder pad up in the air. Easy pick to end the game. And you lose.
6: I don't think any of that came into Sean's
30: mind. All right.
6: Because they coaches always tell you, oh, I didn't see that game. I wasn't watching that.
30: Maybe.
6: Those guys are so locked in. I don't
30: know how you could avoid not knowing what happened in Washington, D.C. when you're not even playing that day.
6: That's what they all say, though.
30: Maybe. The other observation is this. Miles Garrett, you know, he was up in the booth a couple weeks ago. We saw that during the game against the Giants. And I even had my timeline going, what's he doing? Like, why isn't he with his teammates? His head's not in the game. He's up there having, you know, chicken tenders. By the way, Cooper loves the SoFi Stadium chicken tenders. Number one in his program, number one in his heart.
1: They are good.
30: And I'm like, listen, when you're just 2 weeks removed or 1 week removed from knee surgery,
7: yeah,
30: you don't stand on the sideline.
7: Yeah,
30: so somebody starts rolling out of bounds and coming out of bounds, and now suddenly you're out for the year. They put you in the booth so you can, you're safe with your chicken tenders. But he was down on the field last night.
6: A little more healed.
30: That's what I'm saying. He's got to be close. And defensively, they need him. Seriously, think about it. Like, what if the Rams played without Jared Verse for the first six games this year and they were running it back with him? They'd have missed him. Now, Aaron Donald wouldn't be there to play the way that he is. I'm still going to roll with they're still too damn talented for this to be an indication that they're not going to have the dream season that we all thought that they would be able to have. Even though everybody thought they were going to go into Thanksgiving and perhaps their first meeting with Seattle in week 16 undefeated, and they already have three losses through 5 weeks. You look at their schedule. They're at Arizona. They're home for Arizona next, at Vegas, home for the winless Chargers, at the Commanders, at Arizona. 1,000% they should win the next five. I know what they should do. They win the next five. Let's say that four of the next five, they go 4-1. That would make them 6-4 going into a bye. The issue is the division might be gone.
4: Oh, it's already gone.
30: We'll see.
4: The 3.5 back of San Francisco, they're not catching.
30: It's a tough hole to dig out of for the division.
4: I think they need to focus on getting to that 10-11 win number right now.
30: And I think
4: now.
30: They absolutely can.
4: Get in the playoffs.
30: Absolutely can.
4: They just make too many mistakes. Sean McVay gets a little too cute and kind of overcoaches. And Stafford, you saw it last night. What is 24 targets for Puka? Locks in a little too much on Puka and kind of forces it.
30: Yes.
4: When Devontae Adams, Higbee had a nice night. They got a lot of tight ends. Just need a little bit more balance on offense. Mm-hmm. 54 passes to 23 runs is not sustainable.
30: Yeah, so I'm not hitting a panic button on the Rams, but you knew that would be my my take anyway. But I think
4: Let's
30: see what it looks like when Garrett's back with Donald. That can button up the back end a little bit more. And offensively, they're as good as there is in the NFL.
6: So, Chris, are you saying that the problem is the offense when the defense gave up 37 points? I mean, the guys putting up these type of numbers, they should win.
4: Well, look, honestly, watching both teams last night, neither team looks like a Super Bowl team. They don't play good enough on defense.
30: May I just jump in real quick here? Is they don't maybe look like a Super Bowl team? Both teams could win the Super Bowl, 100%.
4: Not giving up 34 points.
30: Or the Super Bowl could be a high-scoring affair, and yeah, they can. They can.
4: I don't know.
30: I understand defense wins championships, et cetera, so on and so forth. But
6: I don't know if that's true.
30: Warren Sapp used to tell me defense gives you a chance, offense wins championships. And these two have it going on. To your point, though, TJ, I thought the Rams played a good first half had they cashed in because they were going on long drives and keeping Josh Allen nailed to the bench. And then in the second half, again, I don't know. In Sean McVay, you got to trust. It's just that simple because this offense is just going to be, it's so unstoppable. Puka's unreal. Devontae Adams, in my mind, first ballot Hall of Famer, he's option two.
4: And he's not getting the ball enough.
30: Well, again, in losses, that's what you would say. In a win, had Mevis split the uprights, it's all like Rams bouncing back, man. They had a very difficult Josh Allen in their house, and the Bills have a massive problem with their running back fumbling it too much.
4: Well, Allen didn't play great either.
30: I thought Allen was...
4: Didn't play great passing the ball. The stats look good.
30: He had a bad interception.
4: Because he had Shakir kind of broke that long one. The interception was really bad at the end of the first half, and all of his runs were scrambles.
30: But that's a problem because he can do it and they can win games with it.
4: I would imagine in the playoffs, they're not going to have zero spy on Josh Allen.
30: It's 5 weeks in, and they're 4-1. You are what you are. They're in first place. They're going to be in the mix without a doubt, the Bills are in the mix. Because Josh Allen is just second to none, man. He'll make mistakes. He's not perfect. But good Lord, is he just unfreaking stoppable? And it's just like you could put a spy out there, which the Rams didn't do enough of, in my opinion. And it doesn't matter. It doesn't matter. Business decisions galore. You got to rush right. And if you get too far behind him, he's gone. And if you pen him in and he could extend the play, he'll make a play. This is what Josh Allen said about using his legs last night.
7: When it's there, it's there. I don't want to make a living in that. I understand that. But I do know how much of a backbreaker that can be on a defense when you feel like you're in pretty good coverage. And the D-line, felt like they were getting into good spots, but feeling like there was some room to maneuver in there and just finding ways to keep the chains moving there, especially late in the game.
30: It is demoralizing.
4: Mm-hmm.
30: It's a backbreaker. It is an absolute weapon. And I don't care if it's just like, well, it broke down and it wasn't called. It's just, that's the problem, is that if you stop somebody down the field, the back pocket wild card is always, I'm taking off and I'm breaking your back and I'm stealing your soul and I'm snatching your hearts and souls. Honestly, he is so good at that.
6: And again, not a little man coming at you.
30: Not at all. It's a business-ass decision. How are you going to stop it?
4: And I don't think he slid once. He was trying to run people over.
30: And that may be a problem later on in his career, but who cares right now? He doesn't.
6: I was yelling, get down at the TV.
30: I think I don't know if you saw it. I don't know. We have all different algorithms, but I don't know who did. Somebody popped into my timeline on Threads with a statement that Josh Allen throws his body around like he's renting it.
4: That's funny.
30: I'm like, yeah.
6: That's pretty good. It's
30: like he's renting the body. I'll just ding it up and then trade it in.
6: Was he 80?
30: I mean, it's really it's such a difference maker, and it's amazing he can do that in SoFi Stadium and perform that well when he's got a famous wife who's rooting him on. That's crazy.
4: I don't get that.
30: That's nuts.
4: I don't get that.
30: Because the Chargers quarterback supposedly can't.
4: No, Haley Steinfeld isn't at Bills practice playing with his hair.
30: By the way, I think it was the first time cameras caught her at a game.
6: Yeah, and I think that makes...
30: But no,
6: that makes people mad.
30: I don't know why. I heard a rumor that she wouldn't even tell the broadcast
8: where
30: she was sitting.
8: See, that's how you do it.
30: She's
8: other
30: like,
8: people don't do that like that.
30: Yeah. But the long story short is
6: Carter going, go, Josh.
30: And an LFG too.
6: I didn't see that.
30: Oh, yes. A full on LFG. And she didn't just, it wasn't the acronym. She said the full thing.
6: Okay. Said it with,
30: which is great. When listen,
4: jumping through a flaming table here. Next.
30: Dude.
6: I bet she's already done it.
30: What a game.
4: It was
30: what
4: it was
30: a great. Game.
4: Yeah. Because it was pretty garbage for like, two and almost three quarters.
30: Okay. But what a weekend. I can't. It's the way it started in Dallas.
6: We can forget
30: the way it ended in SoFi. The craziness in London.
6: Hello, bro.
30: Washington, D.C. Seven turnovers between the defending Super Bowl champs and the 49ers. Man, that's just four games.
6: Yeah. Exceptional.
30: Oh, the overtime loss. Two is forced in and he throws a pick. Two throws in.
8: A win's a win.
30: Damn straight it is.
8: That's John.
30: All right, we take a break here on the Rich Eisen Show. Phone lines are lit. It's an overreaction. It's an overreaction Monday on a Tuesday edition of the show. Cam Hayward, the actor, James McAvoy in hour three. Ian Rappaport, top of hour two. Your phone calls 844-204-RICH. 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

0: 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CJ in Roanoke, Virginia is on the WeatherTech fan line. What's up, CJ?
1: Rich, love the show. Thanks, I have a question and a comment. First, the question. I'm a Commander fan back to the Fun Bunch. Clint Didier, Joe Theismann, so on and so forth. I'm so sick of this mediocrity. What kind of coach should they be looking for next year? Is Tomlin in play, or do they need an offensive guy? That is the question. The comment is, I've never seen teams get over bad special teams. The Rams will not win a Super Bowl unless they fix that. You get punt returns, you get block kicks, it's just too much to overcome when you're playing teams that you're even with as far as talent and success. So that's the question and the comment. Thanks for taking my call, bud.
0: You got it, CJ. In terms of, you know, Dan Quinn still has a gig right now, okay? Like I said, they are not going to tell their coach, who damn near had him in the Super Bowl 2 years ago and had this team with Jaden Daniels back healthy in weeks one and two, close to stunning everybody in Philadelphia and Dallas until Daniels wasn't healthy, and then beat the defending Super Bowl champs 2 weeks ago in their house, in their home opener with Marcus Mariota, beat Seattle. Okay? And then goes to London, loses his backup quarterback there, has to put a kid from Rutgers out there, only to have Jaden Daniels back, runs two in, and they're up by two scores. Despite the insane

0: telling Dan Quinn, we're done now. They're not doing that. And they didn't. And I understand. And they're going to go to San Francisco next. And it's Monday Night Football. And the number of times you will see the countdown of the clock running out without them getting any field goal attempt off on Monday Night Countdown. I'm setting that over under at 10.
1: Oh, baby.
0: Some portion of that video will be seen at least 10 times in the first hour of Monday Night Countdown.
1: Just JD.
0: And then around. Joe and Troy will talk about it.
1: Yeah.
0: At some point. Certainly if the game somehow comes down to the final moments. And it will be talked about every time the Commanders have a clock management moment occur in their games. This year, it will not go away. And if the Commanders' season does not go the way that they want it, this is what will be discussed in the end of season meeting with Dan Quinn the Monday after the season. And it will be top of the list. That's the problem for Dan Quinn. But right now, could you imagine they just bounce him right now? It's a 1-3-1 season. You're going to start, what, changing everything right now because the clock was blown for a tie, not even a loss? You know? Really? I understand it's a fireable offense.
1: That's a fair
0: point. Get rid of him.
1: Fair point.
0: Get rid of him. It's fireable. It's something that is so bad. Let's go. But that means you're upending the entire season and building for what? Making a point of, you screwed it up, Jaden Daniels?
2: You,
0: Lieutenant Weinberg.
1: Yeah.
0: You know what I'm saying? Like,
1: yeah, totally.
0: Because at the end of the day, you know, the competence of not telling the quarterback over and over and over again, or at least once, like, we don't know. Mm-hmm. You know? And so at the end of the day, you know, Jaden Daniels saying, you know, we have to do a better job. He's the guy who's driving the car. And he left the motor running. You know, sometimes these cars, you know, these electric cars, you just get out of them and they stop, you know?
1: Yeah.
0: And then you start driving somebody else's car and the motor's running and you get out thinking that it's just going to stop itself.
3: I did that once.
0: That's what that looked like.
1: Good job, Mike.
3: Yeah. Not good.
0: So let's fire the coach. And let's start from scratch, right? David Blough's the offensive coordinator for the first time. You're going to hand him the keys? Is that what you're going to do? He's now the new head coach. Is that what we're going to do? We're going to start hunting and pecking for who's on Dan Quinn's staff?
1: And Anthony.
0: What, you're going to San Francisco?
1: Anthony Lynn's on the staff.
0: In a 1-3-1 season? So, I understand everybody wants, they want a pelt. They want answers. They demand answers.
1: I mean, give him a stern talking to.
0: Who?
1: The ownership needs to tell Dan.
0: Well, apparently, Dan Quinn said that he and Josh Harris speak all the time. If you're the owner of the Commanders, you're going to be like, what happened, man?
1: Yeah, Magic Johnson's probably on the phone.
0: I don't think Magic's
1: no, he's not
0: on the phone. No.
1: He's sending tweets.
0: He's sending out tweets.
1: Sending out tweets.
0: Or posts that, you know, like, we didn't need the Magic Johnson post to have the obvious stated. I mean, it was beyond the pale. I get it. But to just week 5 to week 6 just wreck the entire buffet over it? Or we don't do that again. It sucks that you're not 2-3 and you're 1-3-1. That tie also will just keep standing. It's going to just be like the hanging chad all season long. Kind of it's going to be right there reminding everybody why that one is sitting there.
1: Yeah.
0: It's a gift for the Giants, that one. For the Commanders, it is the Scarlet T. And it won't go away. And the next three games at San Francisco, by home for Philadelphia on a Sunday night on the NBC. And then the Rams come in. Before you go to the Giants again, where it'll be a reminder again, last time they played.

0: back to you, Jim. You know? Then a Monday night against Cincinnati. So we can have another Monday night countdown moment about it. It'll be there. The question is, will it be something that the ownership puts on the table in the final conversation with Dan Quinn of the season? For American-made floor liners and a cargo liner that laugh in the face of fall weather, visit WeatherTech.com today. Call us on the WeatherTech fan line right now, 844-204-RICH, number to dial. When we come back, the team that through 5 weeks is in the best position of anybody else. That's next. This is the Rich Eisen Show.
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1: Real quick.
0: Yes, sir.
1: Kurt Warner has had some incredible wide receivers. I'm not like, no, that's not bad.
0: I mean, obviously, Isaac Bruce, Hall of Fame. Yeah, Torrey Holt should be in the Hall of Fame.
1: Count Marshall was a receiver because.
0: And Larry Fitzgerald in Arizona.
1: Anquan Boldin.
0: Like, yeah, okay.
1: Some good ones, yeah.
0: Just look to Uncle Kurt for the answer, who's on Wednesday's show back from London after having personally witnessed that insanity.
2: I mean,
0: geez. Lots to talk about with him on Wednesday's show. Ian Rappaport coming up in a moment. So Vikings are 5-0 and the Chiefs are 4-0. They're coming off their bye. They've got the Chargers in their house. We'll ask Ian about Rashee Rice coming back from that hammy. Will he be back in time for that one? And when expect him back? But no team's in better shape right now than the San Francisco 49ers. And that's saying something because they have injuries galore.
1: How are they doing?
0: Because they do it. They're used to it. In the same way that Philadelphia is used to operating under chaos, the Niners are used to operating under attrition. And they are set. By that, I mean they have a 5-0 record, but they're 3-0 in division with two of those games road victories over their two most stout opponents. The game in Australia was a Rams home game. So the only time they've got to visit SoFi again this year is week 15, a Thursday nighter on Amazon Prime against the Chargers. Who knows what sort of Chargers team we're going to see then. And of course, they want another trip to SoFi Stadium because that's where the Super Bowl is. And the way that they're playing, they certainly aren't in danger of losing the one seed on the last week of the season unless, you know, obviously anything can happen. But they're doing it and doing it well. Mm-hmm. And
1: shout out to LO.
0: And Stewart. That was one of my favorite Stewart Scott-isms on highlights. And so they're currently two up on the 3-2 Seahawks and three up on the 2-3 Rams. Technically, it's 2.5 and 3.5 because they've beaten them. That's the tie break that they have. Both teams can even those tie breaks out with their visits coming up to the Field of Genes. The Rams go to San Francisco in week 14. And then 2 weeks after that, it's the Rams do go to Seattle after that. And then the Seattle Seahawks go to San Francisco week 12. So it's week 12 for San Francisco, home for Seattle, week 14, home for the Rams. And in between now and then, they'll get healthier. And I hate to tell you, to those who depend on this man for his usual insane fantasy value, the Niners are not putting it all on Christian McCaffrey's shoulders and legs and hands. They are not. Look at these numbers this season compared to last season. By the way, great Smitch headline of Gold Reserve. Last season, McCaffrey had 18 carries a game, 8 targets a game, 6 catches a game on average, 24 touches a game on average, and that ranked him first in the NFL. This year, 6 fewer carries per game already, 3 fewer targets per game, 2 fewer catches per game, 8 fewer touches a game, which now ranks him 20th in the NFL. Notes to all, Kyle Shanahan, John Lynch, do not care about your fantasy team.
2: Never have.
0: Kalen Black of Indiana Hoosiers football is getting touches, and they are using McCaffrey less because they're going to need more of him later on. This is his first season being a 30-year-old. This may be the McCaffrey dotage usage plan, but they're 5-0 with it. And without all the other players due to injury. Talk about being set. You're set in division. You're set with tie breaks. You're set with your schedule. And you're set with your arguably most valuable offensive player because of how he can run and catch. They are not risking the, if you will, Christian McCaff strain showing up by using him too much. It's amazing, man. It's amazing. Next up for them, Monday night home against Washington at Atlanta. Then there's a bye. They'll get healthy, after which they welcome in Vegas. They visit Dallas. Oh, boy. Gotti. Now, they didn't want to see him. And then that week 11 game where this is the test, right, for everybody? It's going to be in Mexico City against Minnesota before they welcome in Seattle again, visit the Giants, welcome in the Rams before coming here to take on the Chargers in a short week, after which they'll have a nice mini bye before visiting Kansas City, home for Philadelphia at Arizona. They are set. Evans is doing what they brought Evans to do already. He's playing hurt. Fred Warner's saying he's like watching. He's a walking aura.
2: Walking aura.
0: You know what I mean?
2: Did I call you that today?
0: Nobody yet has called me that.
2: I did tell Susie that.
0: It's a great show on AMC, by the way. They're swinging that stick around like Negan, aren't they? 5-0. 5-0. And they're not overusing Christian McCaffrey. They're keeping an eye on all that, and they're still undefeated. Wow. Ian Rappaport coming up.
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23: Here's Craig Griolou, Zach Gershman, and two-time Pro Bowler Lorenzo Alexander.
25: We'll begin this week's show with a simple question. Are you a fan of the rain?
26: Yeah. I was actually just talking about it with Cody, our producer, before we began. Being from the East Coast, I hated the rain. But then when you leave from it, you realize how much you love it.
25: It doesn't typically rain as much in the desert, but I have enjoyed the past couple of days. Not sure how much longer it's going to last. My bigger concern is, can we get the lower temperatures as opposed to the triple digits that we've been experiencing since, what, May?
26: Since what feels like forever. It's been really nice out. But you know things are not great when you start talking about the weather.
25: It's an easy default, right? Because you know you don't want to talk about politics. You don't want to talk about religion. So what's easy? You talk about the weather.
26: That's fair. Or we talk about football.
25: Yes. But we do that here on this week's edition of the Cardinals Red Sea Report presented by Dignity Health. Hello, human kindness. Greg Riolu, Zach Gershman. here on this Tuesday edition. We are with you year-round, 11 a.m. And yeah, Zach, unfortunately, we have to discuss, we have to discuss what happened on Sunday. And that was a 45-21 loss at home to the Detroit Lions. Once again, a good start offensively. Once again, a good start defensively. It's what happened after the first quarter that is leaving a lot of people up in arms, to say the least.
26: Yeah, the opening drive, the way that they've scripted these opening drives against the Giants in San Francisco, they looked really solid out there. Week one, obviously. The opening drives offensively have been flawless. Yeah, they've had some penalties that brought them back, but then they charged down the field and they put 7 on the scoreboard. Defensively in this game, 3 straight 3 and outs, forcing the Lions defense off the field. They were in negative yard territory when it came to the stat line towards the end of the first quarter. Then after that, the wheels just kind of fell off.
25: Lions scored 31 straight points, had 7 straight scoring drives, and they send the Cardinals to a 4th straight loss. So that was Sunday. It's what happened early Saturday morning. Although, I'll say early for you, when it's happening around 8 a.m., not really early for most of us.
26: Okay, let's slow down here. It's not like I woke up to the news. I woke up before the news.
25: All right, here's the news that was reported on Saturday, confirmed by both head coaches Sunday, didn't become official until Monday afternoon. Marvin Harrison Jr. traded to the Houston Texans. Cardinals get draft compensation, including a 2nd-round pick in 2027, which I think is big. Typically, we've seen these trades across the league. It's for future picks, meaning 2028, because everyone is in love with the 2027 draft class. But the Cardinals do gain a 2nd-round pick next year. The decision to part ways with Marvin Harrison Jr. Here's the head coach, Mike LaFleur.
0: I really like Marvin Harrison. He's a good person. I wish him well. We did what we thought was in the best interest of the Cardinals. Any guy that does not play to the level that I feel like they're capable of, I'm always going to put that on me in coaching in general.
25: Certainly a surprise, at least for me. I don't want to speak for everyone, but it is year 3, 4 games at that time, 4 games into year 3 with a new head coach, new offensive system, and your 4th overall pick is dealt, doesn't even get to year 4, let alone a 2nd contract. So there's the surprise aspect of it. The other side is, hey, we haven't seen much of an impact from number 18 through these first 4 games. And if he wasn't a part of your long-term or even short-term plan, see if you can't get something for him. And I think the Cardinals did a very good job of getting draft capital back.
26: The surprise element of it, I think what made it a bigger surprise was the fact that it happened 24 hours before a game, in the middle of a game week. We are still about a month away from the NFL trade deadline, and obviously rumors are starting to swirl about who could be moved in the potential coming weeks. And Marvin's name was a part of those conversations, which is why I'm not surprised that he was dealt, because of just what was being reported and speculated out there. The surprise for me was seeing on Saturday morning before 8 a.m. the fact that, man, he's on the move. You go through an entire game week of preparation. Wednesday through Friday, you're practicing, you're watching film. Saturday, you're going to have your walkthrough. Sunday's game time. You already have everything, the haze in the barn type of thing. And that's where I was surprised to see, because you were getting ready to go up against a Detroit defense that statistically was near the bottom of the league. And I think that they showed that they're definitely a little bit better than what the stats might have showed for them. But that is where I was most surprised. When it comes to the capital, though, one of the reported reasons that there was the hold off slash things were trying to get figured out was that reportedly Monty Austin Ford really wanted that 2027 second round pick. It seems like it was always going to be a second round pick. It was just going to be whether it was in 2027 or in 2028. And once it was announced slash reported, and then obviously finalized once Marvin passed this physical on Monday, that it was going to be a 2027 second round pick, you'll take that, because of knowing that this class has some good prospects in it, and you have an extra bite at the apple. And right now, Houston is 1-4, and it's not a good record at all for them. And I know that they believe that they're able to turn it around. Now, DeMeco Ryans is calling the shots, but if they continue to have a record like that, that's going to be an early second-round pick.
25: Here, as I returned my microphone off. Here are the official terms of the deal. Harrison and a sixth round pick for a second and seventh round pick. Again, all picks in 2027. The news broken to the team on Saturday, and then you go out and play a game on Sunday afternoon. Post game, quarterback Jacoby Brissett on losing MHJ.
1: It definitely happened fast, and obviously, you know, outside of football, it's that's a person that meant a lot to me, and I had a really good relationship with, and you never want to see somebody leave, you know. But, you know, just obviously wish him the best on, you know, whatever he has coming up next for him. But, yeah, it's tough. It's tough. I mean, we all have a really good relationship with him in the locker room. So, you know, obviously losing him is big.
25: Five catches, 85 yards, and a touchdown. The touchdown scored against the New York Giants. In fact, that would be the only touchdown and the only touchdown this season for Harrison, and the last catch for Harrison in his Arizona Cardinals career. Certainly wish him nothing but the best. And it just, for whatever reason, I know AQ Shipley on Sunday pregame and even during the game was talking about scheme fit. Sometimes you have a player and for whatever reason, it just doesn't work out. It's disappointing because of the draft capital and the expectations we all had that Marvin himself had for this organization, a foundational piece you had hoped. And unfortunately, that foundation is now in Houston.
26: Yeah, Marvin's a good dude. And I think that you could talk about the player and the aspect of it, of the scheme fit and all that kind of stuff. Like I'll touch on just the guy that we've known in the locker room. Every Wednesday was at the locker room, ready to go, willing to answer questions, which he knew he was in the spotlight. And he was willing to take all the questions that were presented to him. So I give him credit for that, and I give him his flowers for that, because being a 25-year-old with that sort of attention and that sort of expectation going into your career at such a young age, it's not easy. So I give him his flowers for that. When you turn it to on the football field, though, the tape is what the tape was. And there, Michael Floor had said that it's in the best interest of the team to move on. He said that, you know, it's up to us as coaches to bring the guys up and make sure that they reach that mark and that expectation that we all have set for them. For one reason or another, it did not happen here. And if anything, you now look forward. Marvin's going to have an opportunity with Houston. I'm sure he's going to have a chip on his shoulder a little bit. Nobody, I think, expected when Marvin was drafted fourth overall back in April in 2024 that he was going to be dealt 2 years later. Everyone thought that it was going to be this generational guy, automatically going to be a top five receiver in the NFL. And he showed flashes his rookie season, his second year in the league. It was marred by injuries, tons of them. And then this year, new head coach, who knows why it didn't work out. But Marv's going to have his opportunity with his college quarterback. Michael Wilson now is going to have an opportunity here to solidify himself as wide receiver one. Now it's not a wide receiver one, 1A, 1B type situation. It's a wide receiver one. And Trey McBride is going to be dealing with a lot of attention. So it's going to be interesting to see how it all pans out schematically within this offense.
25: At least on Sunday, and we'll see if this continues, but at least on Sunday it was Jalen Brooks who got the snaps, who got the routes. He played 39 snaps on Sunday, was targeted seven times, had two catches for 16 yards. By the way, Harrison never had more than five targets in a game this season. So as you said, the offense moves on, the season moves on, and a lot more attention, not so much on Trey because he was always going to get it, but now it becomes the Michael Wilson show. And I think for a lot of us that have been following this, whether media or fans, that transformation, that change, if you will, probably it happened late last season, certainly into the offseason when you're talking about wide receiver one. It's who are you pairing now with Michael Wilson on the other side to at least give Jacoby Brissett some options so it's not just Trey, Michael, and then turn and hand the ball off to Jeremiah Love or Tyler Allgeier?
26: That's the thing. Like, I feel like I see a lot on social media, the fact of like when Michael's numbers, when Marvin was on the field versus when Marvin was off the field, and Michael Wilson's numbers were skyrocket high. Like, they were really impressive, and there's a reason why he got the 3-year, $75 million contract extension to kind of reward him for that sort of production. The thing is, though, defenses were still trying to figure out, is this a one-off week of what Michael Wilson was able to do last year? And by the time that defenses started to catch on, we're already towards the back end of the season, and being in known passing situations nearly as much as they were, you had to throw the football. Now it's still early in the year. We're only going into week 6 right now, getting ready to head to play the Los Angeles Rams. This isn't like the LA Rams in week 18 trying to figure out what this Cardinals offense is going to look like. This is week 6, and they have a better idea of what this offense is going to look like because Mike LaFleur and Sean McVay and their connection with one another. So I do believe that there is going to be even more attention on Michael Wilson compared to what it was in the past. It was interesting. LaFleur said that it was the most unique and bizarre man coverage he has seen in terms of how they were able to shut down Trey McBride and Michael Wilson. He said that they were basically cutting off half the field, and they were bracketing those two weapons. Does that become the norm? And if that does become the norm, then it's on Michael Ford to scheme all that open. But this is all a byproduct of not having Marvin Harrison Jr. anymore within the building.
25: How do you adjust? Certainly, whatever defenses are thrown at you. And then, of course, personnel-wise, Kendrick Bourne was targeted 8 times on Sunday. Reggie Virgil, the Cardinals' fifth-round pick back in April, made his Cardinals debut, targeted 5 times, had 2 catches for 29 yards. So, again, we'll see how this offense moves forward. Speaking of the offense, we'll touch on that when we come back. 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
9: some pressure. Shotgun look. Three receivers left. Here they come up the middle. Goff with pressure. Sacked in the backfield. Buda Baker right through the middle. Uncontested. Easy sack on third down. The blitz and the pressure from Nick Rollis.
10: Diddle, diddle. Three up the middle was that blitz right there, JP. They send the two linebackers, and then Buda Baker comes from outside in, right up the middle. They don't have an answer for him. Nobody there.
9: Single back is love. It is a play-action fake. Rolling right, tossing to the back right corner of the end zone. Touchdown, and it's Tegan Quatoriano. Promoted from the practice squad Tuesday. He's in the end zone. Touchdown, Cardinals, 6-0.
10: Unbelievable play calls on this opening drive. LaFleur was in his bag, and right there, another short yardage and goal line masterpiece. Beautiful opening drive, beautiful play calls.
25: First two possessions, Lions go 3-and-out. Cardinals, 14 plays, 73 yards. You heard the touchdown call there by J.P. Shadrick, and with 5:06 to play into the first quarter, or remaining in the first quarter, Cardinals had a 7-0 lead. It's what happened after that opening drive for the Cardinals on offense. Zach, that has people scratching their heads. The Cardinals had five straight 3-and-outs. They ran 12 plays, totaled 15 yards. Excuse me, 15 plays, totaled 12 yards, no first downs, and all of a sudden a 7-0 lead turned into a 24-7 deficit at halftime, 31-7, 5 minutes into the third quarter, and by that point, the Lions could do no wrong, and the Cardinals couldn't do anything right offensively.
26: I'm going to go on a side tangent here for a second. The diddle diddle three up the middle is awesome, and I know that that's now part of the new intro. I can't wait to hear that every single week. That is an all-time line by AQ Shipley. So kudos to AQ and to JP. They've been doing an awesome job so far early this year. And you want to see them and you want to hear them talking more about a little bit more similar to what the start of the first quarter was like and the excitement that was there. Unfortunately, I don't think the people in the press box were able to appreciate it or pay attention to it nearly as much, because right when the ball was kicked off, the news was released that D'Amico Ryans decided to say in his postgame presser, "All right, we traded for Marvin Harrison Jr." and then walked off the stage, and people weren't sure if it was sarcastic or not. And then obviously we know what happened just 2 minutes later with the reported deal with the Texans being announced. Now you look at the stats and you look at the start of the first quarter and you watch back the tape and you go, man, that was an all-time start. It was pretty gutsy of the offense for the Detroit Lions to say, we want to receive. They won the opening, they won the coin toss. And for one reason or another, maybe this is Drew Petzing trying to send a message early in the game and trying to say that we're not fearful of whatever it is out there. I'm not worried about the narrative that I'm coming back to town. They decided to take the football and receive the football. And for Buda Baker to get that sack to open up the game and then to see the defense be able to take them off the field, it was impressive stuff. But when you turn into what Mike LaFleur described as a 3-and-out machine and you kept putting your defense back out there, the guys end up getting tired. The Detroit Lions offense is on the field a lot more and they're able to find some openings. And that's essentially what happened in this game.
25: How about we go back to Sunday postgame Cardinals locker room show. We hear from the head coach, Mike LaFleur, on the offensive performance or lack thereof against the Lions.
0: It just wasn't good all around. I mean, obviously the first quarter was what it was, but it was like deja vu all over again. We're either a good, efficient drive or we're 3-and-out right now, and I got to get that fixed, and I got to get it fixed fast. And anytime you're putting your defense out there that much, particularly against an offense like Detroit, you're going to see some of those numbers.
25: Cardinals had 84 total yards in the first quarter. They were 2 of 4 on third down in the first quarter. 3 of 10, though, in the first half, and that's where you're not sustaining drives. You're going 3-and-outs, and the defense has to go out there after a short break. Sometimes it was short fields. Lions scoring drive started at their own 46, the Cardinals 47, their own 25, their own 38, their own 43. So a handful of those drives starting in favorable field position. Oh, yeah. You talk to the defense, though, they'll tell you our job is to get off the field. No matter how many times we're asked, we have to get off the field. Offensively, though, you would like to see some sustained drives. And I point, as much as people want to point the finger at the quarterback, and as LaFleur said immediately after the game, Jacoby was not the problem. For me, it goes to the lack of a run game, the inefficiency in that run game, the ineffectiveness in that run game to be able to have a little bit more of a balanced offense so Jacoby's not dropping back 40-plus times, which we saw too much at the end of last season, and now all of a sudden we're trending in that direction this season.
26: Yeah, it's offensive line. It was you mentioned the rushing attack, and you need to have that to have a balanced offense and to not make it as predictable to be in such known passing situations like we had previously discussed, because that's what last year was all centered around. And that was in large part because of the injuries that the running back room was dealing with. Jeremiah Love was out there. He was healthy. Tyler Algier was healthy. Bam Knight was out there and healthy. The offensive line needs to do it, and it's all of them. It's everybody as a unit. That's something that Justin Fry was talking about earlier in the week. They collectively all need to be better. And it was, you know, the first experience for Jaden Williams playing all the snaps at left tackle. It was the next newest opportunity for John Gaines to be taking over at right guard. But it's like we were talking about on pregame radio. That's the unit going forward. So they all collectively, with Jacoby Brissett at the helm, they all need to try to figure out what the solution is to make sure that the quarterback has enough time to throw the football around and that the offensive line has the ability to pave some lanes and make sure that the running backs, Jeremiah, Tyler Algier, that they have the opportunities to get that rushing attack going. There were some moments I thought Jeremiah could have broke free. He had the one spin move that he kind of got tripped up on, and you're like, man, the next time that happens, I think he's going to get it. Unfortunately, though, they just didn't have many opportunities to stay out on the field.
25: 56 rushing yards on Sunday. That's a season low. 327 total yards for the Cardinals offense against the Lions. After a day to reflect, look at the film. Mike LaFleur, what changed on offense after that first drive?
0: Wasn't shocked that, you know, their solution was just basically man you up. You know, they basically doubled Trey, they doubled Mike, and they want everyone else to beat you, you know. And so I got to do a better job of putting those guys in positions to go beat man-to-man coverage. I said that last week, obviously did not get that done. And then disappointed in our run game. They're a good run defense. They always have been. They're stout inside. It's never been easy to run the ball against the Detroit Lions. But we're better than that in the run game, like we are. So we got to get it fixed.
25: Look, you can point the finger at a number of different directions, and Mike LaFleur will tell you to point the finger first and foremost at himself. It's his job as the head coach. It's his job as the play caller to get things right. And as far as scheme, and I think that's where it begins, because personnel is the personnel. I mean, you mentioned the offensive line. That's what it is moving forward. The wide receiver room, running back room, tight end room, quarterback room, that's what you have right now. So what do you do schematically to put players in position to be successful? If you're going to get a lot of man coverage, then how do you beat that? If you're not able to have time to allow those long developing plays, those deep shots develop, okay, figure out how to get the ball underneath and let those playmakers make the play, make a defender miss, get some yards after catch so you can have these explosive plays, just maybe not through the air.
26: The NFL is a copycat league. The Lions turned on the tape against the New York Giants, watching them play against the Arizona Cardinals, and saw them beat them in man. And they said, we're going to do the same exact thing. And LaFleur had even talked about that earlier in the week, saying, we're likely going to see a lot of that. And they did see a lot of that. Over 50% of the time, the Lions were guarding this Cardinals offense in man defense. And they were winning their matchups. And this is something that, with the investments that the Los Angeles Rams put in their secondary, get ready to see a lot more of man defense and Chris Shull and seeing what he's going to be able to do over there as defense coordinator. Like that's what it's going to be in this upcoming matchup against the Los Angeles Rams. You need to try to figure out ways. And I appreciate and I respect the fact that the coach is always going to point the finger at themselves. They're the ones that are going to be calling the shots. There is news, though, quote unquote news. No changes are going to be made in terms of the play callers or in terms of the quarterback or anything like that. Like we talk about personnel. LaFleur has said he's confident and has belief in the guys that he has the people within the building to figure it out. He said, I've seen it. I just haven't seen it consistently. This weekend's another opportunity to show that they could get back to that. They played their best game of the year at SoFi Stadium. They are going back to SoFi Stadium. Different opponent. Different atmosphere, different vibe, different head coach, different expectations on both sides. And I think that right now you want to try to get back to some of that good juju that you felt when you were leaving that stadium just a few weeks ago. This is the week to do it. You have to try to figure out how.
25: Despite what we saw last night on Monday Night Football and how the Bills were able to throw against the Rams' defense, Rams still, despite last night, top five in passing yards allowed, top five passing yards allowed per play. Trent McDuffie, Quentin Lake, seven passes defense, second most in the league. So, yeah, that is a stout Rams passing defense. And it took Josh Allen and company to beat it. We'll get more into the Rams and what's ahead coming up this week at SoFi Stadium. Coming up immediately, though, here on the Cardinals Red Sea Report, presented by Dignity Health, Hello Human Kindness, the defense. Great opening drive. And then after that, in fact, great first quarter. It was after the first quarter that the defense just could never really get off the field. We'll touch on that next here on the Arizona Cardinals Radio Network.
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9: The tight end, Brock Wright, way out to the left of the snap. Pressure again. Down goes Goff. It's Roy Lopez from the nose tackle spot with some penetration and the second sack of the day of Goff.
2: I always key in on the interior offensive line. And whenever I'm sitting there, I always start with the center. And Roy Lopez lined up at the nose. And he was lined up over him. Juice Scruggs tries to set him. Roy Lopez works an outside swim move right up the A-gap for a sack on Goff.
25: Three total sacks for the Cardinals defense on Sunday, although in the first quarter, all when the Cardinals defense got off the field on three straight three and outs. As we say, welcome back. It is the Cardinals Red Sea Report presented by Dignity Health. Hello, Human Kindness. Craig Riolu and Zach Gershman with me here this week as we turn our attention to the defense. And again, what happened in the one, first and foremost, Zach, this Lions offense under Drew Petzing as the play caller, certainly Jared Goff, Jahmyr Gibbs, Amon-Ra St. Brown, Sam Laporta, Jameson Williams, who got loose on Sunday. That is a very, very good offense. But to have an offense score seven straight times against you, five of which were touchdowns, that is concerning. And yes, it's once again allowing 30-plus points for a fourth straight game. And where do you go from here if you're the head coach trying to figure out what we can do collectively to right the ship?
26: Once again, going back to what we previously talked about, just in case anybody is getting into their cars or just tuning in, there's not going to be a change in terms of play calling responsibilities. There is confidence that LaFleur said. He said he talked to the team on Monday and said, I have belief in this defense, and I told them that as well. They were put out on the field a lot and in very quick spurts because of how the offense was going three and out. Once again, to quote Mike LaFleur, he said it was a three and out machine. And for that reason, the defense was put in those positions where Jared Goff and the offense had a lot of more bites at the apple than I think you might have wanted to give them. And they took advantage of that. When Drew Petzing went to Detroit, he kind of fell into a great situation because of all the weapons that were out there. They were all established in their own ways. You have one of the best running backs in the NFL in Jahmyr Gibbs. You have a premier quarterback in Jared Goff. You have electric weapons in terms of Jameson Williams, Amon-Ra St. Brown, Sam Laporta, and knowing what you were just able to do with Trey McBride, you were able to tap into Sam Laporta a little bit more, and I think we're just seeing the start of what their tight end is going to be able to do over there in the Motor City. But they took advantage of this Cardinals defense being out on the field as much as they were, and they took advantage of the fact that there was a little bit of a safety rotation because of Wydell Williams going out with the injury. Buda Baker went out for one snap, missed his perfect season so far, so that's a bummer for number three, but it was still good to see him back out there only a play later. But their offense is really good. You know, what Drew Petzing and that Lions offense has been able to put out there has been impressive. It is on the Cardinals defense to try to find a way to handle it, and they did in the beginning. But when we talk about like the turning point, I think it was that fourth down conversion where they found Sam Laporta for the 30-plus yards for the touchdown, because that's where the win kind of felt like it was out of the sails. Like, it felt like this defense was holding up. It was a little bit of that bend, don't break, and they've been doing a really solid job of forcing them into fourth down situations. They were good on third down, the Cardinals defense was. On fourth down, the Lions were perfect. So that's where they were able to take advantage, and I believe that's where the turning point kind of was.
25: There was a fourth down conversion on the possession earlier. It was fourth and three. Laporta, again, 12 yards with the Mack Wilson unnecessary roughness penalty tacked onto it. That allowed that drive to continue. Jahmyr Gibbs, one-yard touchdown run to tie the game at seven. And, yeah, the first three scoring drives for the Lions, able to convert on fourth down, the last two touchdowns on fourth down, whether it was fourth and one or fourth and four. And, again, that's the aggressiveness of a head coach and Dan Campbell. Overall, the Cardinals allowed season highs in points, rushing yards, and first downs. Garrett Williams in the locker room on Sunday on where the

0: going to be perfect situations. And, like, that's where we got to kind of just keep getting those stands, keep getting those stops, not kind of get tired. You know, that's what it kind of seems like. We just got to keep figuring out the details and just be able to keep moving forward and be able to just do better and just withstand the whole game playing good ball, not just for a quarter, not just for a drive, but putting it together for the full 60 minutes.
1: And that's key right there. Can you get some stops? You're not going to stop an opponent every single drive, but can you get a handful of stops? Like the week before against the Giants, there was that stretch between the second and third quarter, Jameis Winston with touchdowns. And then in the fourth quarter, the defense got off the field, allowing the offense to get back into the ball game, didn't quite overcome the deficit, and didn't win the game. But it's very difficult when, as a defense, you can't get off the field and your offense is trying to get back in. They're going through their own struggles, but the offense of the Lions, again, seven straight scoring drives.
2: You got it. Yeah. I remember talking to Budda Baker in the locker room against the Giants, and he was saying that we know teams are going to be able to drive down the field, and because it's the NFL, they have really good players. But when they get into the red zone, you need to try to limit them to three. And I think they only limited them to a field goal once throughout that time, if I'm not mistaken.
1: Correct, a 46-yard field goal.
2: And that's one of the things where the Lions were able to just charge down the field and turn those threes to sixes, and then the PATs making it seven. And it was tough, but it is a collective effort. Like, when we talk about it, like, we talk about the situational football aspect of it that Garrett discussed there, and it's true. You just, situationally, you can't have some of these penalties. That tacking on the roughing, the unnecessary roughness, or however it was put for the Mac play, which I don't think it really was, in my opinion, but that is the direction that the NFL is kind of going. You can't give them any more, and they're already a really good offense. They're going to get theirs, but you can't give them anything additional. And I thought that they did an okay job with that. It could be a little bit better, but that's where you now turn to the leaders like Mac Wilson, like Budda Baker, saying, hey, situationally, this is how we're going to get out of it. We've all played a lot of ball. I know Mac Wilson just posted on Twitter, back to work with the guys, and yeah, it is back to work. This season's still really young, and that was something that Mac was saying after the game. Like, the season's not over. This isn't week 18. This is the end of week 5. We're going into week 6, and we need to try to figure out a way to turn it around.
1: 5 games in, people, fans, want to know if changes are coming, specifically changes to the defense. Well, addressing that subject on Monday, the head coach, Mike LaFleur.
3: My job is to see the issues and handle the issues and have the tough conversations, you know. So if I felt like changes were needed for us to help us win this week, then I'm going to do that. It's my responsibility. But I don't think that gives us the best chance to win this week. I think the best thing to do right now is reevaluate what we've done well, because there are some bright spots, but there's also a lot of spots that we got to improve on. And I told the defense where our changes are going to be made. Again, I'll keep that in-house, and I'm fired up to see it happen.
1: Now, as you heard there, no change to the play caller, meaning Nick Rawls, but changes are happening. Now, what kind of change? And fans, I'm sorry, it's not going to be a dramatic change. As I mentioned on Cardinals Cover 2 with Danny on Monday, you're not going to go from a 3-4 to a 4-3. So I wouldn't expect a dramatic change.
2: Because you don't have the personnel to do that.
1: So
2: that's
1: because
2: not how you built this team.
1: What are those changes? And it might be your strategy going into a particular week. Hey, we've been playing a lot of man, or we've been playing a lot of zone, or we need more blitzes, and figure out a change, not in philosophy, but you self-scout, and what are you good at? Continue to do that. What are you not so good at? Okay, maybe you don't ask players to do that as much, but as far as a play caller, no change. As far as personnel, the roster is the roster. Now, playing time might change, either for injury or for performance. Maybe guys see more playing time, maybe guys see less playing time, but the roster is the roster at this point defensively, and you're going up against a Rams team, and we know the gauntlet of this middle part of the regular season schedule. You're going to face high-powered offenses like the Lions each and every week now for the foreseeable future.
2: So I'm doing some live research right now, which is always pretty dangerous.
1: Yes,
2: but we're
1: going
2: to figure it out. According to True Media, we talk about what could potentially change. The Cardinals have played 156 dropbacks, is how many they've faced so far. They played zone on 133 of those. According to True Media, 23 plays were played out of man coverage. That's a lot.

0: out of zone coverage. So do you, is how much of that is because Will Johnson's now done for the year and you're leaning on Max Mellon and Denzel Burke on the outside, and maybe you feel a little bit more confident in what they're able to do in zone coverages versus man? I'm not 100% too sure. Michael Flohr said he's fired up to see what those, to see those changes in action. I'm fired up to try to see if we could see what those changes are. They might be some things that during the offseason, when it was announced that Nick Rallis was being retained and he was going to be staying with this coaching staff, he said that there are going to be a lot of changes that we could see internally that the outside might not be able to see, because we talked about that they're not changing their defensive front. They're not changing who their Mike linebacker is. So there might not be as many drastic changes to the public's eye, but internally, we're going to try to simplify things. I'm interested to see, though, how much different this look going forward could be. I asked head coach Michael Flohr about Terrell Austin, the senior defensive assistant, who was a previous defensive coordinator with the Pittsburgh Steelers, and he was saying that he has been in Nick Rallis' corner trying to help him figure this all out. He said he's been also helping out the offense in terms of trying to break that man coverage that we talked about in the previous segment. I'm interested, though, to see what this jump is going to look like. There's not going to be a drastic change. But what is the change, though, and how can it drastically impact the result? That's what the drastic change needs to be.
1: Can you be dramatically more aggressive as far as blitzes are concerned? That first defensive play, the Buda Baker blitz up the middle. You know who was next to Buda? Mac Wilson. So do we see more of that, players like that closer to the line of scrimmage? Starts with being able to stop the run so you can get into known pass and earn your right to rush the quarterback.
0: Yeah, look, Jahmyr Gibbs, you knew he was going to get his. No player in the NFL had as many touches, both with the rushing and receiving, as Gibbs did. He showed exactly why in this game.
1: And now you've got a Rams two-headed monster at running back in Kyren Williams and Blake Corum. We will discuss further that matchup coming up Sunday from SoFi Stadium as we continue here on the Cardinals Red Sea Report, presented by Dignity Health. Hello, human kindness. Craig Realu, Zach Gershman, right here on the Arizona Cardinals Radio Network.
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13: Fourth down and goal from the 9 for the Cardinals. Set has the snap, and he's back to throw. Some pressure from behind. Throws to the front right corner of the end zone. Tip ball, and McBride comes down with a football, and it is a touchdown. Touchdown, Cardinals. Trey McBride apparently got his feet in. It's called a touchdown. He spikes the football anyway. McBride has his third touchdown of the season.
14: He's unbelievable, JP. I don't know what else to say. I mean, that is an incredible play. Tips it, Campbell's all over him, has enough. That's a catch.
13: Does the ball move after that? He has it in his right biceps.
14: That is a catch. What a play.
15: He's unbelievable.
14: He's unbelievable.
1: Not sure we'll see a better catch this season than what we saw late in the fourth quarter. Never question the efforts of Trey McBride. Initially juggles the pass, tips it to himself, a defender right in his face, and still manages to get both feet in bounds in the end zone for the 9-yard touchdown. Just an incredible play. But again, we've come to expect these things, although I'll say it in real time watching it, because from the press box level, it was the end zone closest to us. Even in real time, it was like, wow, what just happened? And I was like, yeah, there's no way it was out of bounds. Oh, no, he was in bounds.
16: I see. You thought it was out of bounds initially?
1: Yeah, I did.
16: Oh, anytime it goes to Trey McBride, I'm assuming he's catching it.
1: I didn't question the catch. It was, did you get two feet in?
16: I think it was very like Michael Jackson-esque of him, and the way that he was able to just get his toes in and lean his body. It was remarkable. And Jacoby said it after the game. We talk about it all the time. Like, there's nothing that Trey does that surprises us anymore, but doesn't mean that it's any less wow. And that was like the ultimate wow. That will be a play that when Trey McBride inevitably gets his name in the Ring of Honor, if he continues to play at this sort of level, and he becomes the greatest Cardinals tight end to ever play the game, because if he continues to play at this level, he will be that. And there will be a time where his highlight reel is going to be playing. That is going to be one of the first, maybe 5 clips that are played. And I say that not thinking it's going to be the first, because he's still so early in his NFL career. So I think we're going to see even more of that from Trey McBride. Nothing, though, surprises me anymore with him.
1: McBride finished with 9 catches, 66 yards, and a touchdown. He has now passed Jimmy Graham for the most receptions by a tight end in their first 5 seasons in NFL history. That plus the touchdown catch, Jacoby Brissett's postgame.
17: Every bit is advertised, you know. It's such a big part of our offense. Run game, pass game. No surprise that he passed him. But it's a guy that you couldn't tell me that he was trying to go past him today. You know, he's just obviously just trying to go out there and win. The stuff that he does doesn't surprise me, but I always tell him, like, I hate to say that it doesn't surprise me, because it just makes it feel like it's not amazing what you're doing, you know. And nothing shocks me with him.
1: It is something we have come to expect from Trey McBride. The next opportunity to see McBride in action coming up on Sunday from Los Angeles. As you mentioned earlier in the show, Zach, the Cardinals' second game at SoFi Stadium, play the Chargers in week one. They play the Rams in week six. 105 is the kickoff. 10 a.m. pregame coverage begins on the Arizona Cardinals radio network. It is a Rams team that is coming off a loss on Monday Night Football, an overtime loss to the Buffalo Bills, 37-34. They've already made one change as the result of how that game wound up. Harrison Meavis, who missed a 50-yard field goal attempt in regulation, had his 48-yard attempt in overtime blocked. He has since been released. If you watched or heard post-game comments from head coach Sean McVay, he did not appear very happy.
16: He said that's probably the angriest he's been after a game in a long time.
1: The Rams are 2-3. They have alternated loss, win, loss, win, loss through the first five games. And this was supposed to be the juggernaut of the National Football League, in which people were, dare I say it, talking 17-0.
16: Well, I don't like that trend because of what it means next. This is a team that they aren't even the same team that you thought they were going to be, because Myles Garrett hasn't been out there. Now he's eligible to have his practice window open for this week and to play in this game. I believe Sean McVay said last week that he doesn't anticipate for that to happen. So it looks like we're just going to have to deal with Aaron Donald. What a world we live in. This is like the same conversation we were having back in 2023, where you're just like, man, I guess we just have to deal with 99 out there. But it's also everybody that's going to be in the secondary. We talked about it, Quinn Lake, Trent McDuffie. They are a very good team. Now, they are not the all-world NFL team that I think we were all expecting, but the guys that they've lost to, or the teams that they've lost to, they lost to the San Francisco 49ers in a game that was in Australia. They lost to the Buffalo Bills, and they lost to the Denver Broncos. These are three teams that all will make the playoffs. So they are, I still believe, are a really good squad. Now, they're not going to be the number one seed. At least it doesn't appear to be that way. But this is still a playoff-caliber team, and it's going to be a tough task for this Cardinals offense, this Cardinals defense, and also for the head coach, because he's going to be trying to play, having a little bit of gamesmanship against the guy that hired him in Sean McVay.
1: We had this storyline actually two times already. One was the storyline of week one, going to the stadium in which he called home, talking about LaFleur called home for so many years. Then there was the storyline of playing the 49ers and one of his mentors in Kyle Shanahan. Now he gets both, talking about LaFleur, not only the stadium, but the team and another mentor in Sean McVay. It's going to be downplayed. Both, I think, are going to downplay this storyline, but it is, I think, an interesting storyline, no different than last week, Rollins versus Petzing. It's McVay and LaFleur, and who is the better offensive mind in the head coach's battle? I mean, coaches don't play on the field. It's offense versus defense plus special teams, but it is something that I think is an interesting conversation.
16: The NFL is a very small fraternity in a lot of ways, and the ties and the connections that you have to people in the league, if you don't know the person, you know somebody that does know the person and what they're thinking about. This is going to be a storyline. And I think in Los Angeles, it's probably not going to be as big of a storyline because of the way Sean McVay handled the game last night and how he was saying that we really need to figure this all out. I think they feel a lot of pressure. The top of the NFC West is really stout with the 49ers and with the Seahawks. Really good squads. The Rams are trying to climb back into this. The Cardinals are also trying to climb back to this in their own ways. So it will be a storyline. It'll be a fun storyline, but it'll be even better if they're able to come back here with the win and then have that Hall of Fame Ring of Honor ceremony for Fitz at State Farm Stadium in 2 weeks.
1: Rams 15th in scoring, 20th in scoring defense. So yeah, they are still trying to find their way. Hopefully it takes them another week before that happens. Cardinals at Rams coming up on Sunday. 105 is the kickoff. 10 a.m. pregame coverage begins here on the Arizona Cardinals radio network. Hey, special thanks to everyone behind the scenes here on this week's edition of the Cardinals Red Sea Report. Our executive producer, Jim Omohundro, producer, Cody Fincher, technical director, Ryan Sikora. For Zach Gershman, I'm Craig Rialdou. 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
27: 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Coming up, Steelers defensive tackle Cam Hayward. Actor and director James McAvoy. And now, it's Rich Eisen.
1: Hour
0: number three of the Rich Eisen Show is on the air. Director and actor James McAvoy is in our green room. He's going to come on out here and have a fun conversation with us in just about 20 minutes time. He's got his new movie called California Scheming. We've got a clip from it, and it's a fun film based on an outrageous true story. He'll be coming out here in just about 20 minutes time. 844-204-RICH is the number to dial. If you missed our first 2 hours with Ian Rappaport and talking about last night's remarkable Rams-Bills Week 5 Monday night recap, there's our YouTube channel. There is our Disney Plus page. You can listen to this show as a podcast, however you get your podcasts. And if you missed the first 2 hours, you missed a guy from Portland, Oregon calling in. Sean in Portland, Oregon, who said his retirement gift to himself was to get Rams season tickets. And he said he was driving back from the game 14 hours that he went to go see, pulled over in a Sacramento rest stop just to call in to chastise Mike Del Tufo for selling his tickets and not going to the game.
5: Mikey, you gotta go, brother.
0: That's what he said. Well, there's somebody who's about to tell Sean in Portland, Oregon to hold his beer. Josh in Idaho Falls.
6: Oh, baby.
0: Is on the WeatherTech fan line.
6: Remember,
0: be quiet, Mike.
6: Yeah, be quiet.
0: Just hit. You hit buttons. I'll do the talking. What's up, Josh?
5: I'm just north of Baker, California, driving home from Idaho Falls. Okay. Drove there to be with my mom after my stepdad passed away. My birthday was on Tuesday, and I got to tell you, if you have season tickets and don't go to a Monday night football game with Rams Bills, you are the definition of Fugazi, Mike Del Tufo, and should have to eat your own hat.
6: Eat your own hat. I mean, I'm not eating that. Take that.
0: First of all, condolences.
5: Can I say that with all the love in the world for you, sir?
6: No.
0: Condolences on your stepdad. Josh, where did you pull over? Where are you right now?
5: Just north of Baker, California.
0: Okay. Where is that, just in case those who are not familiar with Baker, California?
5: It's go up to 15 until you're in the middle of nowhere, and then you might hit it. it's about an hour south of Barstow.
0: Okay. You got a long way to go until you're home.
5: Yeah. 10 hours and 3 minutes left on my drive, sir.
0: Jeez.
6: I know.
0: And how long does it take you to get to the 405 from your house? 10 minutes.
6: Not even 405. I could stay on Service Street.
0: From the fit to the 105. Jeez. Like, that's the speed freeway. It's so fast. 10
6: Josh,
0: minutes.
6: Josh, you're making me feel bad now.
0: You should.
6: You should feel bad.
5: Well, that was the purpose.
0: The purpose.
6: Yeah.
0: Thank you, Josh. Josh, thanks for calling in. Drive safe. Hopefully we can make your ride over the next hour listening to us a little bit faster.
6: Yeah, I'm trying to make you feel
5: the first two have been great. You guys are always awesome. Thanks,
0: man. Josh in Idaho Falls. Pat in Horseheads, New York.
6: Yes, even better.
0: Pat.
7: How's it going, Rich?
0: First of all, great. What's the genesis of your town's name, Horseheads? Is it the Godfather?
7: Yeah, I don't know. They just found a bunch of dead horses here. I mean, we're
6: Sleepy Hollow. Fire,
7: so, like, Ernie Davis, Mark Twain, very close by. So,
0: okay.
6: Sleepy Hollow.
0: Okay. Sleepy Hollow, the rider of the horse had no head, Mike.
6: I know. I mean,
0: oh my God.
7: There's just a bunch of horses.
0: He's on fire today. What's on your mind, Pat?
7: I'm starting to think that the Knicks might have cursed all the New York teams. I mean, you got Igor's going down for the year.
0: What are you talking about?
7: What's your thoughts?
0: Pat, first of all, the Mets were cursed the day they were born. That's number one, okay?
6: They got a World Series.
7: I'm talking about the A teams, not the B teams.
0: Okay. Okay. You're a Yankee fan, huh, Pat?
7: Yankees, Rangers, right?
0: Okay. Well, the Rangers, as you all know, broke the curse in 94. Rangers. So let's put that aside. The Yankees are just not... Perfect example, Pat. The Knicks didn't curse anybody. No, that's number one.
7: When they talk about the players, won. All the players are getting injured.
0: So Jackson Dart got hurt. You're 3-1-1 right now. The Jameis Winston experience. You're in first place, and you got a new coach who definitely knows what he's doing. Yeah, the Knicks didn't. Pat, God bless. Thanks for the call, Pat. Really appreciate it. The Knicks didn't curse anybody. Perfect. Let's go here as Cam's working through some technical problems at home. A perfect example of why the Yankees are a flawed team. Last night, the Cleveland Guardians got two home runs off of a pitcher the Yankees were no hit by for 6 1/3. okay? And the two guys who hit the home runs off of Rasmussen, DeLauter, who is a... is he like the Ben Rice, if you will, of the Guardians?
6: Sure, yeah, I like
0: Let's just make this analogy,
6: like
0: right?
6: That. Yeah, I like that.
0: Okay.
6: He's a big dude.
0: And Patrick Bailey, who couldn't hit a lick for the Giants, took one out, okay? And then they kept hanging around and hanging around and hanging around. And when they had a one-run lead in the ninth and a guy in scoring position and Jose Ramirez at the plate, I turned to Cooper and I said, this is an insurance run as the day is long. And what did he do? He put one in left field.
8: Always comes through.
0: And he got, and then he steals second, and then on a hit and run with two outs, here comes the big inning. Yep. Game over.
8: Yep.
0: Yankees couldn't do that. And Nick's winning had nothing to do cursing him. I know he's making a point about how the Giants quarterback got hurt because the Knicks won it all. That's fun. But when I say fun, not for Dart or the Giants fans, I'm just saying Knicks didn't curse anybody. As a matter of fact, what's coming is a repeat.
8: Of what?
0: Championship.
8: Okay.
6: Ooh.
0: That's all I'm saying. Cam Hayward is back on the Rich Eisen Show, everybody. How are you, Cam? Everything good in your neighborhood? What do we got there?
9: Better now. Now I get to see you.
0: Okay. We got technical difficulties?
9: Yeah. Yeah. Okay. Zoom was not working for me, so I had to restart everything, and I started freaking out.
0: There you go. No, but it worked out. So you cleaned house, and it worked out, right?
9: Wow. Really?
0: No,
9: really
0: hey.
9: We mixing up my words there, aren't you?
0: Brother, your coach said we got to clean house a little bit, and then boom, 34 points. You're all over the Colts. You know what I mean?
9: Fire? I'm trying to figure out who we fired because everybody was thinking we were going to fire everybody.
0: You fired nobody. You stayed the course. And look at that performance. I mean, that looked really good on Sunday, Cam.
9: It's one game, but okay. Our offense has been humming. Defensive-wise, I thought we did some good things against Jonathan Taylor, but... I definitely think we can keep more points off the board. So.
0: Okay. So how did it feel afterwards, though? Right? Like it felt like that things are in a better spot, clearly? Or what's the general sense? I know it's just one game at a time. It's year 16 for you. You've been around the rodeo here. It's fine. But it did look like things are beginning to cook a little bit.
9: You know, I think it felt very... synonymous with having a good performance. Our offense going out there and scoring 34 points, that's nothing to sneeze at. Jalen Warren was on fire
0: that game. He's so good, man.
9: He's so dang good. And he doesn't get enough credit for his contact balance and just taking it deep. You know, I think being able to catch out of the backfield is one thing, which was an amazing play to start off. I know Aaron took a big hit on that one, but then just the running game just felt like everything was full tilt for our offense. And after the game, I felt like our team just addressed it and said, hey, we won, but now we got to stack. It's been up and down every game. So we got to put together quality games and quality opponents and make sure we have more stacks and more wins because everybody likes a good short stack, right? Everybody likes pancakes.
0: Nice. Oh, who doesn't? Clearly. So when you say
9: you
0: talk about it.
9: Are you a pancake guy or a waffle guy?
0: Me?
8: Both.
0: Me?
9: Oh, yeah.
0: Listen, I have no background to the country of Belgium, but the Belgian waffle, sir?
9: Yeah.
0: There's nothing better than that. I mean, I grew up on the Eggo. Waffle.
9: Oh, everybody grew up on the Eggo.
0: Oh, yeah.
9: What's better, the plain or the cinnamon toast?
0: Oh, just straight up Eggo waffle with the syrup on top.
9: Oh, the cinnamon Eggos are like, really, those are to die for.
8: I'm a French toast guy myself.
0: You know what?
9: Oh, you're a monster.
0: So if somebody, hold on a minute, I'm going to go here. So somebody grabbed your cinnamon Eggo, you told him to Lego your Eggo, Cam?
9: But yes, did it. Yes. Hey, Lego my Eggo.
0: That was a commercial.
8: Yeah.
9: Can we get a sponsorship going between me and you? Just Eggo?
0: I think we just did.
8: Rich, who's going to tell Cam to Lego the Eggo?
0: Nobody.
8: Cam, he's a guy.
0: Nobody. It's like that chant. But so you literally, there was a conversation verbally said, we have to stack. Like that's happened?
9: Yes.
0: Who led that? You? Did you start it?
9: All of our vets. We all talk about it. I think it's just... when you get to a situation where your road games are going one way, your home games are another thing. We got to stack. We got to make sure it's not just a home and road thing. It's got to be we take this on the show on the road, and we're able to perform at a high level.
0: Yeah, and obviously the Thursday night game that started week five is a perfect way for everybody to in your locker room to say you can't overlook anybody because yeah. That's the team that beat the Cowboys, and that's the team you got to go down and hand a loss to start stacking this week.
9: Yeah, the Bucs have done a great job rallying without Baker Mayfield, who is, you know, really good in this league, but I thought Daniels played very well. I thought their run game was exceptional. I can't say enough good things about Kenneth Gainwell because was our team MVP last year. Then he goes over and joins Bucky Irving. And so having those two together, that's like how we had last year between Jalen and Kenny. And so now we have Rico, but I think it's really synonymous with winning this game that we stop the run and then be able to get after the passer.
0: They don't use Kenny Gainwell enough, though, Cam. I mean, and that's 1,000% spoken to somebody who has him in a fantasy league and is in a fantasy league that is not surrounded by a bunch of suck-up dads like you're in right now, Cam.
9: I got on the waiver wire. I picked up the Atlanta Falcons. They started off very good.
0: Uh-huh.
9: They got that touchdown. I was like, oh, man, I'm riding the high.
0: Yes, sir.
9: It didn't end up that well with that defense. Mm-hmm. But luckily, I had George Pickens, who played amazing. Okay. I had Dak. Who else did I have? I had Trey McBride, who had an insane catch this past week.
0: That's true.
9: And then Justin Jefferson, you know, having that wide receiver crew, I think you're able to just, you know, I'm able to laugh about the embarrassment of riches I have in my fantasy league.
0: Mm-hmm. Well, I mean, and again, that you're in a league with a bunch of dads. You're like, oh, I'm in a league with Cam Hayward. Let me draft.
9: There's kids, too.
0: Okay. I love it. Cam Hayward here on the Rich Eisen Show. Pay your respects to another guy you're going to be seeing this week, Vita Vea. How good is he,
9: Cam? Vita is, I don't know how Vita does it. I think... You look at the size of the man and you're like,
0: yeah,
9: damn, that's going to be a problem for anybody. But Vita's able to move. He's able to, you know, be a effective pass rusher. And it always takes two to block him, and sometimes three.
0: And obviously, you know, this being Aaron's 90 millionth rodeo, the pressure plan, I'm sure, is going to be in place because Todd Bowles is, I think, already blitzed. He's already blitzed five times and it's not even noon out here on the left coast here on a Tuesday. And again, that's where Warren can come into play. I mean, Jeremy Bernard had a really nice game. Mm-hmm. You know, my guy and Roman Wilson, Freiermuth with two touchdowns. That's, you know, I didn't even mention DK. That's part of the conversation, I imagine, this week for your team.
9: And if I can mention, there was a play from our past game where Jalen caught the touchdown.
0: Yes.
9: But what is not mentioned is DK's blocking. And I thought DK did an amazing job. So many times we talk about just a wide receiver catching. And in Pittsburgh, we're known for having really great blockers as wide receivers. So I got to give a shout out to DK for those two blocks he had on that play, because without those, it might just be a long run and not a touchdown.
0: Now, I'm sure you didn't see the end of the any of these games, because one ended in London while you were out there warming up for the Colts, and another one ended probably a half hour. You're probably doing post-game interviews and locker room stuff. Did you see the end of the Giants and Commanders?
9: I did.
0: What are your two cents on that subject matter, Cam?
9: As a defense, you punch the ball out from Scataboo, right?
0: Yep.
9: And you're thinking, oh, we're about to go win this game. You go down there, you're wasting time, and you don't think there's a conversation that happened that said, hey, we need to either spike this ball or get this ball out of bounds immediately because we got to stop the clock. I was dumbfounded when I watched that. I was really shocked. You feel bad for Dan Quinn. Hopefully there was communication there, but as a quarterback, you got to be able to understand the situation more than anybody.
0: Now, if you're a defender on the Commanders, do you go in the locker room demanding answers? Do you walk up to somebody and say, what happened? Do you go to your quarterback or your coach and demand an answer for what happened?
9: I probably already spazzed out, so I'm not asking any questions at that point.
0: Is that right? Seriously?
9: Yeah. Yes. I would have been, that just can't happen. That is a game you have to win. 100 times, not 99, 100 times when you're going in and you're controlling the clock. That cannot happen. The next day, we're probably going to have a conversation about it. But I need everybody to understand every situation we go into. That you can't go into that drive and not saying, hey, we need to stop the ball. We don't have any timeouts left. We've already used them. We definitely can't take a sack on this. And we can't fall to the ground and act like everything's okay. I would have been pissed to be in that locker room.
0: Yeah, and I'm, you know, and the aftermath, we're going to see how it all does play out from here on out for the Commanders. Mm-hmm. Can you do us a favor here and try from afar? Obviously, you're not in that locker room, but the Cowboys hired Mike Pettine to come in and help with their defense, and they're moving Christian Parker, their coordinator, from the field to the booth. Can you help us figure out, like, what as somebody who's been in locker rooms and obviously on that side of the ball, what does that tell you about what the Cowboys are attempting to fix here, Cam?
9: I think they're attempting to fix communication, one that's on the sideline, and one, what are they seeing from a bird's eye view? I think sometimes there can be too many cooks in the kitchen, and I don't know if that's the case here. I think bringing in an outsider in Mike Pettine, a great defensive mind, but where does he place in all of this? Where do you put him with your staff? Is he more focused with your linebackers, your DBs, your defensive line? But you're looking for cohesion. You're looking for everybody to build on what you've done in the past and say, hey, we've done this. Let's improve. Let's continue to keep growing, but we can't go backwards. We can't have these lapses that we're having, because look at their defense. They have all the success they want. They have the primetime players. I look at Quinnen Williams as one of those top 10 defensive tackles that's going to get the job done. You have a guy like Caleb Downs on your back end that is going to be a player from here on out, and he's just going to continue to get better, but he's an instinctual player. And so having that guy have, eyes on him and making sure he knows what he's looking at is huge. But what can they do in the meantime is buy in, have their coaches have a message and be able to simplify.
0: Is there a generality that you can communicate to those listening and viewing right now about coordinator going from downstairs to upstairs? What does that mean? What are you looking to gain from just that physical move for a coordinator, Cam?
9: So for a coordinator, I like my coordinator, and we just did this change as well, because I like for our coordinator to be on the field, because then you can have constant communication. You can update things. You can check plays that you want to run. When you go from field to booth, that is an eye problem. Maybe he's too focused in on one part of the game. That's got to be something that you look from a bird's eye view and say, hey, they're 12 or 11 or 13. This puts us in a better situation. But the antics on the sideline might be getting the best of them.
0: Interesting. So, and moving somebody upstairs makes it more difficult to communicate?
9: I would say you're communicating with your staff coaches, right? And so you're not going to have the TJ Watts of the world or are able to get on the headphone every time in, time out. For a lot of established defenses, they want to have communication over and over again so you can, build on what you're doing, change what you're doing, and have that communication. Sometimes it can get lost in communication if a guy's not on the sideline. That could be something that you want to address, and it might be something where they feel like he's too close to the situation. We need him from the sideline. He may be spazzing out. You just never know in those situations.
0: And so Patrick Graham, it was better to have him down on the field this past Sunday?
9: Much better. I think for our group, we're able to have direct communication. We're able to communicate things that we're seeing and then apply it instead of just having one guy at a headphones. I think you're able to have everybody in tune to your plan, and it allows everybody to feel a lot more confident in that.
0: And if you don't mind me asking, you can pass on, you can swim move me on this one. Was it you, TJ Watt, who asked for that? Or did you go to Mike, or how did that come about? No,
9: I don't think we, I can only speak for myself, but I don't think our guys went to him. I think PG kind of understood what was going on. And, you know, I think Mike and PG talked about it. And, you know, at the end of the day, it's all about winning games. And so when we get the result we want, we're going to keep PG on the sideline.
0: So there'll be no more shots of TJ getting on the headset, huh?
9: There's some other coaches, but I don't think TJ's going out of his way to talk to those coaches.
0: Okay. Pretty wild though. You're going back to where Mike Tomlin once belonged, right? Tampa. This is a kind of a full circle in a way, you know?
9: Yeah. Mike Tomlin, got to give a big shout out to Danny Smith, who's down there right now.
0: Okay.
9: A lot of love for him.
0: Is he still chewing gum right now?
9: Still chewing gum.
0: How many pieces of gum have you watched him put in his mouth at once? What's the record?
9: He's at least got 10 going into a game.
0: Come on. No. Like what, in his pocket or in it already?
9: No, in his mouth.
0: 10?
9: Yeah.
6: Wow.
9: Yeah. Danny's always prepared. So I love Danny. Danny brings some energy to any special teams meeting you have. And he is always tearing someone apart when it comes to getting everything right for your team.
0: All right, Cam. Great to see you. Congrats again on that dub this past week.
9: Wait, did you forget about our thing we were going to work on?
0: What were we going to work on? What was it?
9: Remember we talked about the rule changes?
0: Oh, that's right. Okay. All right. Do you want to?
9: I have a new rule.
0: Okay. Pardon me. That we end this segment with a rule that Cam Hayward would like to change. We came up with a homework assignment.
9: Yes.
0: My bad. Here we go. What do you got?
9: Okay. So did you watch the Rams game?
0: Of course.
9: The Rams-Bills game.
0: Yes, sir.
6: Yes.
9: Did you see Aaron Donald's sack?
0: I did, and it got wiped out.
9: That needs to be changed.
0: What are you talking about?
9: We need to have a stat for when a D lineman beats an offensive lineman in sacks, and nothing affecting him when it comes to the DB holding or anything. We need to still make that a sack because I thought that was a brilliant move. I just think we need to acknowledge more of the D lineman getting the sack in that chance.
0: But what if the receiver that Josh Allen was looking at wasn't open because somebody was illegally draping himself on him and that gave enough time for Donald to get home, Cam?
9: I have a rebuttal to that. Mm-hmm. He can throw it out of bounds.
0: Hmm. Okay.
6: Good.
0: So what do we call that? A would-be sack? What do we call it?
9: I don't know. Ask PFF. They got something for that.
0: Cam Hayward with a new stat. There we go. All right, I like it, Cam. We'll chat next week. My bad. Yes, thank you for correcting me. I appreciate it. That's Cam Hayward right there. It's not just football podcast. Check it out wherever you get your podcasts. 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

0: That's the neat part about this movie. James McAvoy is here on The Rich Eisen Show, feature film directorial debut, also with a role in it. We just saw, for our radio audience just rejoined us, a clip from the film. And James McAvoy is here in person for this.
1: Thanks for showing the clip, man. It's really kind.
0: No, and again, I know it's, by the way, for our radio audience, you're like, this is not cinematically beautiful.
1: Oh, no. The film's got a lot of scale and scope and beauty and dynamism. And then we keep showing that clip just because I'm in it. And I'm like the most well-known person in
0: Understood.
1: It. And I'm like, every time it comes on, a part of me dies. The film will deliver way more than two people, three people sitting in a car, I promise you.
0: So what do you like about the story where you're like, okay, I want to make this film and I want to do it as the director as well?
1: I'm from, the film's called California Scheming, right. And it's called that for a couple of reasons. There's a scheme in the film, but also something that I don't necessarily explain in the film is that the boys come from a kind of neighborhood that you guys would call a project, mm-hmm. and we would call a council scheme. Mm-hmm. So that's why it's called California Scheming. I'm from a scheme. And whenever I see movies made about the kind of project or scheme that I came from in Scotland and even in America and the rest of Great Britain, it was usually fairly sincere, earnest, depressing, exploitative of the poverty kind of situation. And whilst this film definitely embraces those things, mm-hmm. it actually feels a lot more like what my childhood was like when I went out the front door, which is full of adventure and opportunity and peril and flight and the opposite sex and like bad things and good things and fun and all the stuff that actually movies are about. And so I wanted to make a film about that kind of neighborhood where it propelled and it was an adventure and it was fun and it was a ride. And this was the opportunity to do that while still being a true story about artists from the lower end of the socioeconomic ladder trying to bust into show business, which is something that I've experienced and walked that tightrope for 31 years. So whilst it was a true story about real guys, I also felt incredibly personal to me.
0: Well, and again, it's available now in select theaters and expansion to additional theaters this coming Friday based on that true story, California Scheming. Everybody should go see it. Just so many things I want to ask you about with your career, James. You know, obviously Band of Brothers, yeah. Shameless. But I do want to, you know, hit you the first thing with something else. The film, The Last King of Scotland.
1: Oh, wow. Yeah, yeah.
0: I love this movie. You were nominated for a BAFTA for this.
1: Yes.
0: And, you know, Forrest Whitaker.
1: Oh, my God. He was amazing.
0: He was the Oscar man, right?
1: He's the Oscar man. He got the Oscar.
0: For that. When you were making that, did you know this had some possibility of not just an Oscar or a BAFTA, but putting you on a map that you've really not been on at that point in time?
1: I was so scared to think like that when I was 23.
0: That's how old you were?
1: I was 23, yeah. I was so scared. I'm not scared, but I was so aware that, you know, you're lucky to make it to any level in your business.
0: Sure.
1: And if you can pay your bills as an actor, for me, that was my goal. That's success, right? If I can put a roof over my head and pay my way.
0: Yes.
1: From performing, that's uh-huh. it. Anything else beyond that felt like I'm getting lucky here. And my luck might run out. I might get found out. They might at any point say, mm-hmm. "Now you're done, your time's over. Oh, we get it. We found you out.
0: That's how you entered this project?
1: That was just how I ended. That's just was kind of generally my thinking sure. at the time. Uh-huh. And then you get there and you're not all depressed and down about it. You're like, I've got nothing to lose because this could be over at any minute. So I'll give it my best shot at every opportunity. I was never inhibited by feeling that sort of pragmatism or realism or pessimism, all the isms. And but I had a strong awareness that, you know, the favor of showbiz and the favor of the people that finance things, mm-hmm. it can be fickle. And great actors sometimes go missing for decades and never come back again. And so I was like, enjoy it while it lasts and work really hard. Give it my best shot every time it's my turn to stand on the mark and every time the guy says action. But I wasn't even thinking about this could be my shot, this could be my opening to Hollywood, this could be anything. What I was aware of and really sort of owning was what it was like to be around Forrest during that moment in that time in Uganda when he was given the performance of a lifetime.
0: As Idi Amin.
1: Yeah.
0: What was that? So what was it like?
1: I mean, Idi was such a massively, multifaceted character. In terms of what he did, the horrors and the atrocities that he committed, of course, the good things that he did for the country, mm-hmm. the humour of the man, the physical sort of intimidation and dominance of the man, the human being that was in there as well. And so watching Forrest do all of that. And I don't know what Forrest was doing. I don't know if he's a method actor or not. I don't mm-hmm. know. But he certainly wasn't just like, you know, waiting till action and then doing it. There was something of him connected to the character away from it, away from the camera also. And I was invited into that also. And he shared that with me. And that was just, as well as just being a nice person to be on set with, he was, as a young actor, getting invited into somebody going that deep.

0: down a little bit because in the answers that you're giving in this interview, you're touching your temple with your fingertips. I don't know if you're aware that you're doing that.
1: I'm always touching myself.
0: But you mean you're doing the Professor X thing. I don't know if you're aware. Are you trying to read what I'm going to ask you now?
1: I've got nothing. I'm just getting blank messages.
0: When you got offered that role for the first time, what'd you think?
1: Do you know what I really thought? I was a fan of the cartoon, and I was a fan of the original film.
0: Sure.
1: I was also a Patrick Stewart fan, because I was a big Star Trek fan.
0: Yeah.
1: So the idea of playing a young him, I didn't really see myself as a young version of him, but I was like, oh, that's interesting. And I needed a gig. I'd stayed off work for a little while because my first kid had just been born, and we weren't in debt or anything, and we owned a house, but we didn't really have much money in the bank. So this was a big gig, 3-movie deal, and I also shot like 30 minutes from my front door in London.
0: Hey.
1: And I was like, I don't even need to read the script, I'm doing this. I remember my agent phoning me up and going like, what do you think of the script? And I was like, it's a work of heartbreaking genius, we got to do this. And I flicked through it. I was like, I'm doing it.
0: Yeah. Smart move.
1: Yeah. It worked out.
0: When did you meet Patrick Stewart for the first time?
1: Right? Not until the second movie.
0: That's it.
1: I tell a lie. I had met Patrick in the past.
0: Okay. But for the first time, portraying a character that
1: Charles
0: he
1: on Charles. Yeah. That was the second movie. And there was two casts. There was the older cast.
0: Yes.
1: Then the younger cast.
0: Yes.
1: They didn't mix. We didn't cross over except for Hugh and me.
0: Mm-hmm.
1: And so my first day was their last day. And we got to do a scene together, and that was pretty wild. Pretty wild. Especially scenes like I say, I'd been watching him since I was a kid, as a captain of the Enterprise, and loving what he did, because he brought this whole different tone to it. He brought this whole different attitude to the Star Trek world. And this kind of classical energy, this classical sort of authority, and I loved what he did with that. So it was a part of a fanboy in me as well, kind of rejoicing in that.
0: What did he say to me?
1: Well, the weird thing is, I was in there for about 18. I had hair this long,
0: okay,
1: and I decided my part of the movie was set in the '70s, mm-hmm. and we were still trying to present a different visual thing for Charles than what Patrick represents. So he had no hair. We were like, I need to have too much hair. So he gave me like these hair extensions that went down to my shoulders. And I think that was a 17-hour, 18-hour hair extension session. And I'm sitting there with his hair down to my bum. We chopped it to here, but halfway through the process, I need to get this chair. I've been in it for 10 hours and take a break. And I go around the corner and there's a trailer. Big trailer, and I see Sirian's in there, and he's like, James, you come in. And I'm sitting in there, and he's like, Patrick's making salmon. I do a terrible Sirian making.
0: By the way, I think it sounds great.
1: You know, James. And he says, you know, Patrick's done a bit of Macbeth, and I've done Macbeth. He's like, James, you've just finished Macbeth, haven't you? And I'd just finished Macbeth in the West End, like 2 weeks earlier, and I'm like, why don't we all do a bit? And I was like, oh, man. And they start doing Macbeth at each other. And I've only just come off stage 2 weeks ago playing the lead character, Macbeth.
0: Uh-huh.
1: I cannot remember a word. They must have done it like 40 years previous. So that was funny. That was really funny. And I think Sirian had seen Macbeth as well, but Patrick never talked to me about that stuff.
0: So you blanked. You just drew
1: a blank. I was like, oh, you guys, no, you do your, you guys are great. I've got to go back and put hair extensions in. I'm like getting the script. I'm like,
0: do you do
1: tomorrow.
0: Do you do a Patrick Stewart?
1: I used to engage. Okay, but it's not that good. It's not, if I worked on them, I think it'd be better. Oh God, it's like confessing I haven't done my homework.
0: That's all right. It's like riding a bike.
1: Yeah.
0: But that's so cool though, that, was he Sir Pat Stew just yet?
1: They were both sirs.
0: Okay.
1: They were both Knights of the Realm. But nobody was asking anybody to call them Sir Patrick or Sirian, not at all.
0: But that's pretty cool. I mean, that photograph, you're mates, right? Pretty much.
1: Friendly, definitely friendly.
0: Okay, I didn't want to.
1: Oh, you mean with Patrick?
0: Yeah.
1: Oh, yeah. Look, we get along really, really fine. I've not seen him in a long time. Mm-hmm. So, yeah.
0: Is there any possibility of doing more X-Men stuff?
1: Look, there's always possibilities. I'm not involved in any way. And I've
0: not at all.
1: No.
0: Okay, because I just didn't know. I mean, You're seeing, you know, a mixture of these worlds now.

0: no, on screen, like in the latest Spider-Man, it actually happened. Where there's actual mixing of these worlds.
1: No, look, I did 10 good years in that, and it was amazing. But to be honest with you, I don't. I think some people stay in the same gig for decades, and it's and fine, that's great. Mm-hmm. The joy for me in my career so far of 32 years is that I've never really fallen into one thing. And that's not something that the industry really affords everyone. But I've been afforded a certain level of dexterity and variety in the work that I'm allowed to do. And that's really the kind of the stuff that fuels me, is constantly pushing myself. It's why I'm directing now. I want to challenge myself in that field as well, and not kind of fall into just doing the same thing again.
0: Of course.
1: So I would feel weird going back anyway.
0: I understood. Last one for you. Other than California Scheming, which is again a directorial debut, I'm sure you're very proud of that.
1: Oh,
0: you're very excited about it. What's the one thing that you have done in your career that people don't talk about enough that you're that you're proud of?
1: I love that. It's like, I wish people would tell me I was good in this more. What's the one thing that I've done that people...
0: That you're proud of? Like, you know what? I acted my ass off in that thing.
1: Do you know, I think about the theater that I've done sometimes. Sure. And the beauty of it is when it's over, it's over. And even like, you know, if you do 100 shows, the first night, that will never happen again like that. And that's over. And I sometimes mourn the passing of those, that they're not recorded, that they're not, I can't see them again, or people can't enjoy those again. In terms of film, what's the one thing that I feel is under... I mean, I made a movie called Filth, which is another very Scottish film, which is one of the things I'm most proud of in my career. Mm-hmm. It's really dark and it's really funny and it's like tragic and it's grotesque, but it's also heartfelt and you care about this guy who's so repellent in some ways, but we make you care about him. And it pushes and pulls the audience around in this kind of psychological comedy. And it's from the creator of Trainspotting, Irvin Welsh, and this amazing director, John S. Baird. That's the one I'd say that it would benefit from more exposure.
0: Okay. Well, speaking of Filth, you said earlier that you married into an Eagles family. Is that what you said?
1: I've married an Erie of Eagles, yeah.
0: Okay, because I only say that because things aren't going very well.
1: Well, look, they just played. I live in North London near the Tottenham Stadium, because I'm a plastic Tottenham fan. My kids are Tottenham fans proper.
0: Right.
1: I'm a Celtic fan. And so I think the Eagles have played London more than any other NFL team, and we usually do all right, but they just got done in the last final minute, right, by the Jaguars.
0: Very much so.
1: Yeah.
0: I know, they're hurting right now.
1: We were talking about maybe seeing if the family would come out from Philly to London to come and catch the game. Kind of glad we didn't.
0: That's right. That'd be a long ride home,
1: I know, for sure.
0: California Scheming is available now in select theaters with an expansion to additional theaters again this Friday. The feature film directorial debut of James McAvoy. Pleasure to see you, sir.
1: Thank you so much.
0: Thanks,
1: man,
0: for coming here. And next time, any other time you want to come back, I mean, we just scratched the surface.
1: No.
0: Thank you.
1: There's a lot. Thank you.
0: Appreciate it. That's James McAvoy right here on The Rich Eisen Show. We're back to wrap this Tuesday show up in a moment.
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0: 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So during the commercial break, you come up to me, you're like, there's trade rumors galore right now? What's going on?
1: Trade rumors are starting to pop off. You know, we're a couple weeks from the deadline, and I think some wide receivers might get moved. You see Juwan Jennings' name is being thrown about.
0: To the Niners?
1: Jerry Jeudy is now in a rumor mill. So I think we're getting ready to see some movement.
2: Here it comes.
0: I don't know how Juwan Jennings left San Francisco in terms of being welcomed back there or not. I don't know.
1: Yeah.
0: All I know is it's definitely better than... He left better than Brandon Ayuk is in terms of still there, right? But Juwan Jennings would have been the MVP of the Super Bowl played in Las Vegas between the Chiefs and the Niners. He would have if they won it.
1: He was awesome that day.
0: Dude, that was in Vegas, right?
3: Hold on.
1: Was it the Miami one?
0: Yeah. No, they played twice.
1: Yeah.
0: So
1: that was the Vegas one.
0: Juwan Jennings would have been the MVP if they had won that in overtime. I think so. He was that good in that game. He was everywhere. So you won't have to bring him up to speed pretty much if that's the case. Man, let's get everyone back, which is another reason why Ayuk, he's like, you gotta be kidding me. What's going on there?
1: What is going on?
0: If they're welcoming back Debo and if Juwan Jennings goes back, just keep running it back. You know,
1: Jerry Rice, John Taylor, do they have any, you know, can they give me some?
0: Do they have any more? Yeah. So, you know, Jerry can give you
3: Jerry
0: some.
3: Jerry can play.
1: Give me some.
3: 100%. Jerry can play.
0: Man, I'm just looking down to see if there's anybody who's further away from Idaho that's driving back from the Rams game. That's
1: anyone
0: calling
1: else
0: in.
1: Driving?
0: Somebody from Oregon and someone from Idaho is like, I'm driving home and Del Tufo couldn't even go to the game.
4: This spec is real.
0: And again, man.
1: Deserve.
0: The Dodgers lost last night. The Rams lost last night. For you, man, who's a diehard fan of neither.
1: Yeah.
0: It's got to be rough.
3: I forgot my Aura ring.
1: How'd you sleep? Oh, my goodness.
0: Well, your walking Aura ring?
3: Yeah, I actually have a ring that I wear, you know.
0: You like it?
3: My health.
0: Different type, right?
3: I have a walking Aura.
0: All right.
3: Mikey.
0: Is Ohtani going to get benched for game three? When are we making this decision? We probably won't find out there during the show tomorrow.
1: Yeah, game three tomorrow night here in L.A. You going to that one, Mike?
3: I think I'm going to both.
0: No, he's not.
3: I'm going Thursday.
5: He's going to one for sure.
3: Yeah.
0: Oh, which one is that?
5: I don't know Thursday. Which one, but I know.
0: The one that Fox is doing.
3: No, Fox is doing both.
0: Fox is doing both, right? Yeah, sure.
3: I'm going to one game, and I'm taking fifth.
1: Also, rumors he's going to, you know, slide down to eighth in the lineup.
3: Yeah.
0: Eighth. Whew. Man.
3: Postseason slump.
1: Man.
0: Shouldn't have been pitching. That's what I've always been telling you. I've been telling you that. Oh, yeah. I was on that first.
3: You're stupid.
0: Imagine if I just start hijacking it.
5: Why don't you? All your compatriots, all the people in your position tend to.
0: Yeah.
1: Dan Patrick calls it. I'm going to remind him that it was me who said it.
0: Dan Patrick calls it sampling.
1: May.
5: What?
0: He calls it sampling.
5: Yeah.
0: I've been telling everybody that.
1: Wow.
0: We're out of time. Rich Eisen here. As a sports fan, I know how it goes. You step away for 30 seconds to grab a drink. And of course, that's when the big play happens. It doesn't happen anymore for me like that. Not with Sonos. It's a system that lets the sound follow me, moment to moment, living room to kitchen. The game doesn't have to pause, and I don't have to miss a thing. Love the sound. 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
1: Well, to block a kick or not to block a kick, that is the question. The Beer City is pouring them down while everyone is on guard in Tampa Bay. And Marv is gone. So who's next? Welcome in, everybody. It's Rockin' Manouche with Jimmy B. We are hanging out today, ESPN 620, 98.7 FM HD2, always on the Arizona Sports app, sequestered nicely here at Wright Toyota here in North Scottsdale.
2: Don't forget, also on YouTube, Jimmy, streaming Rockin' Manouche.
1: Hey, so if you watch, I'm the shorter guy.
2: Hey, if you're in the area of Wright Toyota,
1: yeah,
2: could you please bring a booster chair? We could put Jimmy on that booster chair so at least he looks like he's at least 5 foot. We'll prop him up.
1: This is the chair. This is as far as it goes up. So this is what you're going to get
2: today.
1: Here's
2: the deal. Yeah. That's false. If you prop it all the way up, Jimmy's little feet can't reach the pedals.
1: That is right.
2: Down below. So we have to get wood on the bottom pedals. Like the little fellas when they drive their cars.
1: Yeah.
2: Build those up. So otherwise.
1: I have that in my sports car.
2: Yeah, we got to get. So we're looking for a booster chair,
1: yeah,
2: and we're looking for wood pedals so Jimmy could at least be the same height at me. But other than that, when you're 5 foot, hey, what more could you ask for?
1: Hey, look, I'm just happy to get over 5 feet. That works perfectly for me.
2: I will say this. That is not an ARC you see out there here at Wright Toyota. Those are all the brand new cars that are coming in and all the 2026 models. And they were telling me the 2027 models, Jimmy B, are right around the corner,
1: wow.
2: Pardon the pun.
1: Okay.
2: But the certified pre-owned vehicles, as we walked in today doing this show, are some phenomenal Tundras. You got some, you got the Priuses out there, the hybrids, all the above. They've got a going on out here, Wright Toyota.
1: So I have a quick funny golf story for you. So last night I went and stopped at a refreshment stand, and the old dudes that were sitting at this refreshment stand.
2: What do you mean,
1: bar.
2: Old dude? You're an old dude. Your compadres?
1: I don't classify myself. I don't play golf with old people because they're old. So
2: are you the 90 and over league?
1: I don't even know. So here's the deal: is that they're sitting around Manouche bitching that they couldn't play golf because it was all wet. Where when you live here. You love the last couple of days that we have had and into today. They are crying the blues that they couldn't go out one day to play golf.
2: Here's the other thing. When it's too hot, it's too hot.
1: It's too hot.
2: Hey, there's too much sunshine out here. Oh, my gosh. I mean, you know what? Then go back. Do they have indoor checkerboard? They have indoor checkerboard?
1: I've never seen that where I live. No.
2: Okay. Do they have backgammon indoors?
1: I've never seen that either.
2: Do they have pinochle indoors?
1: I don't play cards. I just go to the casino for blackjack.
2: Do they have a driving range indoors? They don't.
1: They do not.
2: See, they can't. They're not happy.
1: Yeah.
2: They're not happy. Now, Dan Manucci Sr. living on the sixth hole there at was it Oakmont, Oakwood?
1: Oakwood.
2: If it was rainy, he'd put the parka on.
1: Mm-hmm.
2: Hey, Daniel, what are you doing this afternoon? Hey, Dad, it's raining up a storm. All right, so we'll get five holes in.
1: Yeah.
2: I mean, he looked forward to going out there come rain or sunshine. Now, when it's pouring, you know, then that's a whole nother thing. Then you just kind of wait. And then the course is too wet. So they're probably complaining about that.
1: Well, yeah, because they had cart path only.
2: Oh, so, my God.
1: Oh,
2: God forbid they walk 50 feet.
1: 50 feet, I know.
2: Oh, my gosh.
1: Yeah, cart path only.
2: So you just might have lost your Sun Lakes membership card with this rant by Jimmy B.
1: Oh, don't play golf with old people. That's my advice.
2: By the way,
1: yeah,
2: my dad in his mid-80s stopped about 90. Keeping up with him, that was half the battle.
1: Yeah.
2: All right, hit and run.
1: Yep.
2: All right, Daniel, let's go. Hit it, let's go.
1: Let's go.
2: Hit it. I love playing golf with him.
1: There you go.
2: And you know what? It's interesting you bring that up. He did mention some of these damn guys are too slow.
1: Oh, yeah.
2: So he would go out with he and another guy.
1: Yep.
2: Or he'd go out by himself, play six, seven, eight holes, nine holes, get in the cart, you know, and just let's go, hit and run. So I love that about Pops. It's just hit and run.
1: That's it.
2: Let's don't get dragged down by these guys that are in their early, mid-60s that are slow. Here's Dad, 85, lapping them all.
1: Lapping them all. There you go,
2: out there at that golf course you're talking
1: about. You got it. All right, so last night was a hell of a football game. I mean, it was so finally, much fun to watch.
2: A good Monday night game.
1: It was a dandy, Manouche. And then the kicker for the Rams, after he has the kick blocked, gets cut. They just say, see ya.
2: Well,
1: get out of here.
2: Let me say, he missed the 50-yarder early.
1: He did. He did miss
2: that. He had
1: that
2: block. Now, number 15, oh, that is, came in pretty clean on that,
1: okay.
2: Jimmy. So he came in.
1: So why'd they cut him? Why didn't they cut the guy who missed the block?
2: Well, you know what? That's a good question. Because he came in, what they're saying was it was a low kick. You got to get it up in the air.
1: No.
2: But, I mean, the guy came in unabated. I mean, he jumps up.
1: Yeah.
2: And he gets his hands up, and they felt that he probably should have got it up there. But, I mean, Mavis is gone. By the way.
1: Yeah.
2: He looks like a smaller version of a Norm Boulash from back in the day.
1: Oh, man.
2: Looked like he was 5'4", 230 pounds.
1: Oh, man, Norm Boulash.
2: He was 5 feet wide by 5 feet tall, if that. The dude Nick's mixing a salad, for crying out loud. Maybe that was a problem.
1: Maybe that was
2: it. It felt he was a little too bottom heavy, man, to be kicking. But otherwise, he's gone. But I will say this.
1: Yeah.
2: A long night for L.A. fans. So you had the Dodgers. So we're at Biggs. Great crowd, by the way.
1: Oh, awesome.
2: Great turnout.
1: Yep.
2: So we got Dodger fans.
1: Yep.
2: And then the Dodger fans, they go back out in the car and they grab their L.A. Rams hat.
1: Okay.
2: So we got Dodgers hat. Go back to the car, Rams hat. Long night,
1: yeah,
2: if you're an L.A. fan.
1: Yeah.
2: And a lot of Brewer fans in there. Had a few Bills fans in there periodically. A lot of Guardians.
1: Okay.
2: So there was a great mix of baseball, football, great crowd. Nobody rolled the dough for $25,000.
1: Anybody get close?
2: We had one guy get an N-E-R.
1: Wow.
2: I believe so. And then we had gave away two four-of-a-kind for $25 gift cards.
1: Awesome.
2: So if you roll 25, if you roll winner,
1: yes,
2: you win 25 grand.
1: Woo!
2: You get six of a kind.
1: Yeah.
2: You get a 65-inch TV screen.
1: I'm in with that.
2: Five of a kind, $100
1: Woo!
2: Gift card. Four of a kind, which we had two.
1: Okay.
2: Get the $25 gift card. But those L.A. fans, they were not happy.
1: Oh, I bet.
2: And I think I heard a Mo Fry Mavis. Mo Fry Mavis. Which I won't tell you what Mo Fry means.
1: Well, I think everybody understands.
2: Yeah.
1: That.
2: But, you know, it's a good game that the Rams came back.
1: Yeah.
2: Rams just, they're not there yet, Jimmy. They're just their defense, this Super Bowl-type defense. Stafford, it's just amazing. But Puka Nacua, what do you have? He had 63 targets and 25 catches.
1: Unbelievable.
2: 24 targets.
1: Yeah.
2: 17 catches.
1: Amazing.
2: I think he's back in the saddle, so to speak. But
1: I looked at something. Talking about targets, I think Marv Jr. was targeted in the three games 34 times, and that was it.
2: Yeah, well, if that, I mean, that might be high if you look at it. I think the last three games before he was inactive, I think it was a total of 10 or 12. I mean, but here's the thing. I think that Marv's got to understand that if you're going to be like kind Devontae Adams, Devontae Adams is phenomenal.
1: He is.
2: In the red zone.
1: He is.
2: Two touchdown catches. The longest one was 7 yards.
1: Mm-hmm.
2: So if you're going to be that kind of guy or pattern yourself after Devontae Adams, then so what? So where you maybe you get five targets, six targets, you catch three. But if you're producing in that red zone and you're getting touchdowns, I think that's one of the areas where the Texans are going to focus on Marv. Because you look at, you know, Devontae Adams. Devontae, five targets. And seven targets, five catches.
1: Yeah.
2: Two for touchdowns.
1: Two touchdowns, yep.
2: So you look at that, Nacua is basically, they're throwing at him, catching everything. It can happen. But the one thing is who's the playmaker in crunch time? It's either Higbee mm-hmm. or Devontae Adams inside the red zone.
1: Yeah.
2: That's what this Cardinals team does not have.
1: All right.
2: In the red zone.
1: So Josh Allen had to be Superman last night, and he was. He figured out a way to get the Bills in position to win the game in overtime. Your assessment now of, is Allen having to do too much for the Bills in order for them to have a chance to win?
2: Yeah, I think they need to rely on their run game more. Now, Cooks had two fumbles.
1: Two fumbles.
2: So I think what he's doing, what, to get his team in a position to tie it up, to get his team in position to win it, he's just putting them on his back and going, look, whatever I have to do to win, mm-hmm. whether it's rush for 121 yards or throw a couple of touchdown passes.
1: Wait a minute. Was that the QB?
2: That was the QB. Yeah, that would be Josh Allen, 121 yards.
1: Wow.
2: But he had the one big run to set them up for the game-winning field goal.
1: Yep.
2: So, you know what? Everybody says, well, he needs to stay in the pocket more, or he needs to win more from the pocket, or this or that. You know what I say? Leave him alone. Let him play his game. Mm-hmm. If that's who he is, then that's who he is. Yeah, you'd like to see more plays from the pocket. You'd like to see more plays in reference to somebody getting the ball down the field. But I think a lot of Bills, I know Bills fans, they're kind of resolved that that's who he is.
1: That's it.
2: Yep. He's got to run, so be it. He's got to throw, so be it.
1: Yep.
2: I think so many of us, and sometimes I'm guilty of this, I'm like, boy, I wish when he takes off, he'd look to check it down somewhere or throw it somewhere.
1: Are you concerned that he's not afraid of contact? He doesn't slide that much.
2: Well, that's another thing. He's 6'6", 240.
1: Yep.
2: Be careful, because if somebody hits that shoulder or hits a neck or hip or whatever, you got to be very cautious. But he's such a big guy that I think sometimes when you feel that you're that big, you can take on whomever.
1: Yes.
2: Just be careful what you wish for.
1: Okay.
2: But, I mean, Josh Allen, I'm just resolved. That's who he is. Let him play his game. And if you're a Buffalo Bills fan, you're going to live or die with that.
1: We got a great show lined up for you until 4 o'clock this afternoon. I want to remind you, on Fridays between 2 and 3, yep, the show is always broadcast live from DraftKings Sportsbook at TPC in Scottsdale. It's the Arizona College Football Hour. Charlie Regal is always on the show. We do U of A, ASU, NAU, with Ty Pennington, who accounted for 6 touchdowns this past weekend as their quarterback. Also, Charlie breaks down other big games as well. It's the Arizona College Football Hour. 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Once again, that's Fridays at 2 o'clock. We'll see you this Friday, TPC Scottsdale at the DraftKings Sportsbook. Coming up, it's our replay rewind. We're just getting underway, everybody. It's Rock and Manoots with Jimmy B, ESPN 620.
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1: Everybody, welcome back in, hanging out today. Right Toyota, Scottsdale, right on Frank Lloyd Wright Boulevard. If you're watching on YouTube, I'm the short one. They gotta find me a chair. I mean, Minooch, I just feel
2: boost
1: like,
2: it up there, Jimmy.
1: I think this is as high as it goes.
2: No, it's not. It goes higher. We got to get a booster chair. Problem is, his little feet don't reach the pedals at the bottom there, so he's dangling all over the place.
1: I am dangling.
2: And then, if he's got to get off the chair and go to the bathroom, we got to get a ladder for him, for crying out loud.
1: I have to jump. Let's get to the Replay Rewind. Here
2: we go. He was the Munchkin in the Wizard of Oz with that little beanie hat that he had.
1: That was
2: on.
1: Me.
2: He's the last original Munchkin still alive.
1: I can sing
2: the Wizard
1: and
2: of Oz.
1: I can still dance.
2: By the way,
1: that's the best part.
2: You looked actually normal in the Sphere. We were in Vegas.
1: Yes.
2: We saw the Wizard of Oz at the Sphere.
1: And I looked okay.
2: Phenomenal.
1: Then. Yeah.
2: Man, you were a young-looking kid back in the day. Man, oh, man.
1: The Rams last night. Let's start first. This is a touchdown coming up right here for the Rams. It ties the game.
3: Williams. They do have a timeout. Williams spins his way. Touchdown with four to go.
1: Thank you to ESPN, by the way, for these highlights. So then it goes into overtime, and the Rams have an opportunity to kick the winning field goal, and it gets blocked. So that sets up Buffalo with the football. Minooch already talked about the great run that Josh Allen had to set up the game-winning kick. Here it is.
3: It is good. Tyler Bass sends the Bills out of SoFi with a 37-34 overtime win.
2: How about that? The L.A. Rams are 2-3, and they're 1-2 at home.
1: Yeah.
2: The can't-miss Super Bowl
1: that was
2: L.A.
1: them.
2: Rams.
1: That was them.
2: But you look at the Bills at 4-1. We might have just seen, maybe, a precursor to the Super Bowl.
1: Could have.
2: Which will be played where, Jimmy B.?
1: That's a good question.
2: SoFi. It'd be right there where they're at today. Don't be afraid to stay atop your Super Bowl. By the way, just so you know, because I think ESPN's been ramrodding it for like the last, oh, I don't know.
1: Oh, they have.
2: That's going to be on ESPN, if you didn't know.
1: Yeah.
2: Because they do like 95 promos during the game and during the week as well, too. So we just might could see the Bills and the Rams right there at SoFi for the Super Bowl.
1: We might have to take a road trip.
2: Oh, I love doing that.
1: We could do that.
2: I could break out the old Buffalo Bills number 11 jersey. I'd prefer to see the
1: road trip.
2: I'd prefer to see the 49ers.
1: Well, I know you would.
2: And the Bills.
1: Okay.
2: At that point in time, I can wear half Niners, half Bills. Or I could be on the 49ers sideline, the first half, Bills. No, I can't do that. I'll be. Hate to tell you, Bill says, I'll be rooting for Brock all the way.
1: There you go. I knew that would be the answer that you would finally give. Let's get you then to some of the comments by the head coach, Mike LaFleur. Minooch, I'm really struggling with this right now. And the reason I'm struggling with this with some of the answers that I have heard from LaFleur. This is on the Burns and Gambo show on 98.7, talking about Nick Rawls, and is he going to do anything different on defense?
4: You know, it's like anything else. I mean, and now that I'm the head coach, but I mean, we got to fix some things on offense, obviously, to make sure that we're not stalling out. And, you know, on defense, like I said, I believe in these guys. We'll be looking at it hard over these next few days to make sure that we're putting them in a position where they can just go cut it loose. Cause that's all I want to see from these guys, from our D tackles to our nose tackle to our outside backers, inside backers, all the DBs. I just want to see these guys go cut it loose with clear minds. And so that's what the task at hand is. You know, it doesn't need to be full sail changes by any means, but we got to play better. We got to coach better.
2: Well, so what I'm hearing is that they want to dumb down the defense.
1: That's it.
2: Seriously?
1: That's it.
2: You should be ramping up your defense. I'm going to tell you what the deal is your defensive coordinator, Nick Rawls, is continuing how they did last year. Okay, I'll give you some injuries you had last year, but you've got a healthy squad except for – except for your cornerback is out. So the other thing you look at it as like, okay, you're giving up over 32 points per game. Mm-hmm. You've given up 37 points on average the last four games. You can't dumb it down. This is the National Football League. You don't have a bunch of rookies out there on that side.
1: You got to be creative.
2: You got to be creative. You got to amp it up. It's just not getting done. Mm-hmm. And he started to get into the offense first because he was kind of,
1: yeah.
2: Well, let me think about this as I talk about the offense. You can't dumb it down. You can't back off. They had training camp, and they've had five games. You should be amping it up. I can see your tendencies or your scheming change, but back it off so the guys have a clear mind. So you want to simplify it? Okay. So you simplify it, and you watch the Rams amplify their offense.
1: They will.
2: This could be another 45-7, 45-14 game.
1: So here's more with the coach, and this time it is about Marvin Harrison Jr. Being shuffled out of town to Houston.
5: I'm not going to totally get into that right now. I really like Marvin Harrison. He's a good person. I wish him well. We did what we thought was in the best interest of the Cardinals. Any guy that does not play to the level that I feel like they're capable of, I'm always going to put that on me in coaching in general.
2: Okay, let me tell you what he just said.
1: Okay.
2: I'll break the code
1: just
2: here.
1: Just a second. Yeah. Ladies and gentlemen, my esteemed colleague, the one, the only, Dan Mannucci, yeah, is finally going to speak the truth.
2: Yeah, my code-talking skills.
1: Yes.
2: What he's saying is when somebody loafs and they're dragging their butt around the field, that's not going to be Mike LaFleur football. He was very kind. Mm-hmm. He took the high road. You heard him say, hey, I like Marvin Harrison Jr., but you didn't hear it was the butt. ... When he loafs and fails to give us effort, where I'm not going to tolerate that. I'm going to shuffle him off to Buffalo. In this case, it's Houston.
1: Yep.
2: And I'm not going to have it. I'm going to set the tone, set the culture that if you don't give us 110% during a game, then you're done. That's what I think he meant to say without saying it. And you know what, Mike? It's okay. Don't worry about hurting people's feelings, man. This is the National Football League. Hey, you know what, Marv? I wish you the best. Best of luck to you, but we expect effort 24/7, 365 around here. And if I don't see that effort, there will be changes will be made. I mean, that's kind of the cut to the chase version.
1: Yes.
2: Versus the soupy, syrupy kind of rendition that he gave.
1: He circled the wagon is
2: yes,
1: basically
2: he did.
1: What he
2: yeah,
1: did.
2: Yeah.
1: To the Major League Baseball playoffs. Let's go to Milwaukee. Thank you to Fox as the Brewers unload.
3: It's a high drive to deep center. Pajes going back. It is gone. And it's tied again. Contreras knew it.
1: So Milwaukee goes on to win that game. They now lead the series 2-0 over the Dodgers. We head to Tampa Bay, and they open up that series against Cleveland. What do the Guardians do? They do this.
6: In the four-seamer where he got a lot of strikeouts.
7: Patrick Bailey on the first pitch, deep in the right center field. It is up, and it is gone! A game-tying home run! Patrick Bailey launches one out of here. Brand new ball game.
1: So the Guardians take game one in Tampa Bay.
2: I got to tell you what,
1: yeah.
2: This Brewers bullpen, they no-hit the Dodgers from the fourth inning, from the fifth inning on. Literally no-hit them. I mean, they came in there, and you also saw seven strikeouts, uncharacteristic by this Dodgers team, mm-hmm, to literally be shut down those last five innings of the game. I mean, guys went down swinging, and Ashby can bring it. You get Uribe, he comes in, he goes an inning and third.
1: Yeah.
2: And then you saw Ashby come in for an inning and two-thirds. These guys are cranking it, Jimmy B., about 100, 102 on a consistent basis. I mean, Mookie Betts doesn't get fooled very often. He had no chance.
1: He was pedestrian.
2: He was very pedestrian. And I will say this in reference, you look at Yamamoto, he only lasts two and two-thirds inning. Mm-hmm. And then their bullpen, uncharacteristically, versus Enriquez, gives up three hits, which was huge for this Brewers team to basically jump all over him. And this Brew Crew team, Dodgers down 2-0, Got to get it turned around starting tomorrow.
1: Let's quickly go to ASU. They have a date on this Saturday against Texas Tech in beautiful Lubbock, Texas, one of Mnuchin's favorite garden spots. He vacations there regularly.
2: By the way, yeah, I have hunted pheasant in Olton, just outside
1: of Lubbock.
2: Yes, matter of fact, we land in Lubbock.
1: Yes,
2: get the RV.
1: Yeah,
2: go out to Olton.
1: Yeah,
2: you plug into the auditorium. The auditorium. Plug in. Go do your bird hunt the next 2 days. Love the pheasant hunting in Olton, Texas. Just outside of Lubbock.
1: There you go. Well, that's exactly what Kenny Dillingham, the head coach of the Sun Devils, would like to do. Here's what he says about his football team.
8: When people turn on the tape, the opposing coach describes the passion and energy. And Coach McGuire could go in there and show clips of us and say, listen, this team plays physical and this team plays hard. And he's lying to himself. That's not what the tape shows. He may do that to motivate his guys. It's not what the tape shows. And he probably will do that to motivate his guys. But that's not what the tape shows. We are a tape. And right now, our identity is not that. And we can be that. But that's not who we are right now.
2: Thank you, Kenny Dillingham, for being transparent. I said that yesterday. This team, it was a lackluster win. I get it. A win's a win. But that, folks, I had said lack of energy, lack of juice. And we'll catch up with Kevin Turner here, the sideline report at 3 o'clock. My whole thing is, where's the juice? Where's the energy? Where's the want to? I mean, after getting shellacked the week before by Baylor,
1: yes,
2: you should have come out guns a-blazing.
1: I agree.
2: Whether you're playing Hawaii or Bangor, Maine Tech, or the Catawba Tech Red Raiders, whoever, I just am not seeing it. And thank you, Kenny Dillingham, for speaking the truth that you're not seeing it either.
1: He knows, and the home crowd actually booed ASU when they were on the field late in the fourth quarter. All right, there you go. That is our Replay Rewind. 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D-backs have Torrey Lovullo back. Are they going to make more changes with the ball club? And can the Dodgers, now down 0-2, rally once they return to Los Angeles? USA Today baseball columnist Bob Nightingale, he is going to be our guest coming up in just a couple of minutes. Right now, let's get you to an ESPN 620 SportsCenter update.
9: 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I'm Matt Lazarus. The MLB playoffs are heating up as the Brewers head to LA with a 2-0 series lead, now just two wins away from a trip to the World Series. The Dodgers offense struggled through the first two games in Milwaukee, but they'll now look to turn things around as they head back to LA. Over in the American League, the Guardians stole Game 1 in Tampa Bay with a 7-3 win over the Rays. And Game 2 is tonight, as Tampa Bay will look to even that series at a game apiece. 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
1: And low line shot, base hit up the middle. Ramirez is in. Right behind him is DeLauder. He scores. Nathaniel Lowe comes through in the clutch. And the Guardians have a 4-2 lead in the eighth.
2: And they went on to win it 7-3 last night. Thank you to TNT for that highlight. Yep, we're going to do a lot of Major League Baseball right now. Why? Bob Nightingale. We love having him on the show, USA Today baseball columnist. You can follow him on X at B Nightingale. Again, that's at B Nightingale. All right, Bob, we know that you were with Milwaukee and the Dodgers last night, but let me do this one first. I want to start with what the Diamondbacks did with Torey Lovello and keeping him for another 2 years. A year option is the second year. A, are you comfortable with that? And B, do you see other changes coming within the Diamondbacks organization?
3: Well, they only made the one coaching move with the pitching coach. We'll see if there's some others. Wouldn't surprise me if there are. Did find it interesting that, you know, everybody addressed the Ketel Marte situation where, you know, Lovello kind of second-guessed himself and said, hey, we're not going to do that anymore as far as calling him. Ken Kendrick is very strong in his remarks. So, it'd be, you know, it'd be another big year for Torey Lovello and the Diamondbacks. And, you know, both Derek Hall and Kendrick said they weren't happy with the roster construction either. So, you know, there'll be pressure on Mike Hazen this upcoming year as well.
4: Yeah, interesting you bring that up about Ketel Marte and listen to Ken Kendrick. He felt he got a little fired up about the Marte handling, if you will. And I'm just kind of reading between the lines here, Bob. It seems though he allowed Mike Hazen and Torey Lovello to handle that. But with all the backlash and pushback from the national press, whatever, he seemed to come somewhat be irritated by that without saying it.
3: Yeah, very much. I mean, I think they're embarrassed. I mean, it was an embarrassing moment for the organization. I mean, there are so many other clubs that would have handled it differently. And, you know, I mean, you look at, you know, we're talking about Milwaukee Brewers, and they benched five or six guys in the middle of this during the year just for not hustling their first base. So, you know, they were joking around with Marte, and that would never happen there. Yeah. So just that sort of thing. That, you know, it's like you can't keep putting that, you know, keep putting up with that without being a national embarrassment.
4: And last one before we move on, Ken Kendrick also talking about they're looking to probably cut the payroll. Now, obviously, there'll be some guys that won't return. I got to imagine Zach Gallen's got to be one of them. But was that his intention was, well, we're going to reduce the payroll just because of guys we cut, or he'll make a concerted effort not to be out there spending money for free agents?
3: Well, yeah, I think not free agency either. They lost money the last 2 years, some significant money, what I was told. So, and the, you know, their thing is, hey, you know, look at our payroll. Our payroll is $50 million more than Milwaukee Brewers. It's not barring the Brewers or Cleveland Guardians or Tampa Bay Rays. There's, you know, plenty enough there. So I think the, you know, make do with what they have. And, you know, they're going to have guys healthy too. So the fact, you know, now you have Corbin Burns back, you know, Justin Martinez, you know, back for a full season. So that's going to make a difference where, you know, they feel they don't have to spend money.
2: Bob Nightingale is our guest on the Wright Toyota guest line. Okay, you were in Milwaukee last night. This is a couple of parts, so we'll start with part one. A, are the Dodgers getting old quickly in front of our eyes? B, is Shohei Ohtani still hurt, so he's not going to play anymore? And C, what in the wide, wide world of sport is going on with the Brewers just beating them up like they're just a leftover garbage?
3: Well, I mean, this is older team. He's the oldest team in baseball, but, you know, still a lot of stars. I mean, who wouldn't want Freddie Freeman at first and
2: right,
3: Mookie Betts, Max Muncy, that sort of thing? But yeah, I mean, Ohtani is definitely hurt. No one's coming out saying it. He's not talking about it. But yeah, you don't look this bad without being hurt. Will Smith, you know, has picked the wrong time to go in a huge slump. So we're talking about two guys at the top of the order looking as bad as they have. That's going to bring down that, you know, everybody. The Brewers, it wasn't a fluke they would have earned three games.

0: pitcher Henderson. He only gave up three hits, but he gave up four runs. So they've been playing sloppy, but they do little things right. And I think right now they're certainly the favorite to win the World Series.
1: All right, so my follow-up question then is the Brewers' payroll and the Tampa Bay payroll. If the World Series is Tampa and Milwaukee or even Cleveland, when they get to the offseason and if they try to get in a salary cap, they're not going to have a case because those teams don't spend any money in comparison to the big market teams.
0: Well, yeah, the argument will be, well, they did it once. Can they do it year after year? The Yankees haven't had losing seasons since 92. The Dodgers, 14 straight years in the playoffs. So that will be the argument. Like, okay, you did it. Kansas City did it also in 2015. It's going to be another 10 or 11 years before someone else does it. So, yeah, it's not going to bother MLB or the ownership. But the union will jump on that bandwagon big time. They're kind of in a catch-22. It's like, okay, they'd love to see the Brewers in Tampa in the World Series. Proving their point, competitive balance is fine. But on the other hand, the fact they're winning with so low payrolls, that can be the union's worst nightmare, too, saying, oh, you don't have to spend money to win.
2: Bobby, it's interesting. And, I think a lot of America, when you talk about this Brewers bullpen, are finally seeing what a lot of them haven't seen all year long. We've had several players on. We've had you on. Talking about this bullpen, as you mentioned, Henderson, he gave up he was in four innings, gave up the three hits, the four runs, two of those earned. But from there on in, this bullpen, literally, no hits, this Dodger ball club, which is a feat in itself. But I think the thing that impressed me was Uribe and Ashby both going over an inning to basically shut the door. That is, I think, one thing that America is finally seeing, the proficiency of this bullpen.
0: Yeah, I mean, obviously you can't do that all season long. You're going to burn out. I think we saw that with the Padres. They had a burnout bullpen by the time the postseason started. But, yeah, I mean, here's Ashby going back-to-back, two winning saves. I mean, not saves, but two winning stints. Uribe, they played six postseason games, and he's pitching every single one of them. So you just don't find that around. So excellent bullpen. Very underrated. We all talked about the Padres bullpen all year and other people. But this one has been very, very solid. And it can beat you in a lot of different ways, a lot of different type of arm angles. And everybody's throwing, 97-plus.
2: And on top of that, the Dodgers, what was kind of the chatter coming out of the clubhouse after last night's game, getting back on track there in L.A.?
0: Yeah, the Dodgers got a hit. I mean, they only got three hits last game. They had six the first game. They won for 21, I think, in runs and scoring. But they got two for something. The only guys who got a hit so far is Eddie Pius. They got a hit. I mean, if they don't hit, they're done. And they got a hit. They got a hit tomorrow night. They got Snell on the mound. Snell's been good. He's also been very erratic. So we'll see. I mean, obviously the Dodgers have to win Game 3. Or the series is over. You can't lose with a Snell in the mound.
1: All right, let's go to the American then. And we just talked a little bit about Tampa Bay. Enlighten us, the Guardians came back and won three straight against the White Sox to eliminate Chicago. And then they go to Tampa and they put up a 7 spot on Tampa Bay in Tampa Bay. First off, A, how good is this Guardians team? And B, do you expect Tampa Bay to come back?
0: Well, I do expect Tampa Bay to come back. I still think they're the best team in the American League. They've been that all year long. Cleveland, barely won a weak AL Central, beat a weak, Chicago White Sox. A lot of mediocrity between the AL West and the AL Central. So I still think my pick in that division was, or the series was Rays in 5. I still think Rays win the division. But, the Guardians have been very surprising so far. I thought they'd be so spent from the White Sox series that they kind of fall apart. A little bit like what happened last year with the Brewers when they spent all their energy being the Cubs, and then they were just emotionally spent by the time they played the Dodgers in the LCS.
2: Bob, has Jose Ramirez got to be the hottest hitter in the in this series, right? Not only that, this current one, but the last series. I mean, every time I look up, He's 3-for-3, 3-for-4, 2-for-4.

0: more. Boy, what a, and how was he during the season? I know he's getting a little long in the tooth. Was he 34, 35? But talk about a guy that's come on at the right time for the Guardians.
1: Yeah, I mean, he had his worst season of his career this past year. He was hurt now, too. He's playing playing a hurt. Well, kudos to him for doing that and just figuring, hey, him at 60% of himself in the lineup is better than other guys. He's a guy who's taken two undervalued contracts to stay in Cleveland. His big thing is, hey, I can make more money somewhere else. But what's the difference between $150 million and $200 if I'm happy and I don't want to leave Cleveland? So they're going to build a statue in one day outside that stadium. He's unbelievable what he means. And he's healthy and he's got hot at the right time.
2: That's funny that you said that he didn't want to leave Cleveland. That's normally not what most people say.
1: Yeah, he loves it there.
2: Most people want out of Cleveland.
1: And they leave him alone, too. It's like, he doesn't talk that much to media. He's a small media market, obviously. Mm-hmm. So it would be different. And some of these guys know, hey, when you go out east, particularly, you go to Philly, Boston, New York, it's a completely different animal than anywhere else in the country. And, you have one bad week and they're booing the hell out of you.
0: Could you imagine, Bob, if this conversation was 30 years ago, guys would be dying to get out of Cleveland, the old stadium. And now they're looking to stay, but I think what you said is when guys get comfortable, they know they have a chance to win. If they're already set financially, I think at this age, a lot of guys are all looking to chase the ring.
1: Yeah, absolutely. If you want, a lot of extra money, all it is just an ego thing, and you're only going to be setting up your family for generations. So, yeah, that's a big thing for a championship. And, hey, I mean, you look at these final teams left, and here's the Brewers who never won. Last time they were in the World Series was 1982. Cleveland hasn't won since 1948. Tampa Bay has never won. So you got three great stories. It's going to be David versus David instead of David versus Goliath. Uh-huh.
0: Did you ever have the pleasure of gracing the old stadium back in the day, Bob? And you may not have been reporting at the time, but I played there a couple times against the Browns. I was with the Bills. You ever have a chance to go there and report from there?
1: Yeah, I remember going there. It's always, they're drawing about 3,000, 4,000 fans.
2: There's
1: windy and things. I was there for the last series of the stadium. I thought that'd be cool. So there's Bob Hope. He's on the podium and the thing. The wind's blowing. His notes are flying up in the air. And they got swept by the White Sox.
0: You could write a book just on that one day there at the old stadium.
2: Hey, Bob, I can tell you, I was there when Rick Wild Thing Vaughn struck out the pitcher from the hitter from the New York Yankees, and the Cleveland Indians clinched the pennant. Wild Thing, Rick Vaughn. There you go. Major League, great movie. Hey, it's always good, pal.
1: One time I was late to the ballpark, and I parked my car literally right outside the clubhouse door. It could be more than 15 feet. Fears gonna get towed. No problem at all. The game's over. I go back, and my car's still right there.
0: and thankfully, now security, maybe nobody took it while you were
2: That's
0: doing the reporting.
2: Yeah, it's great. That's great. Great story. Thank you, man. It's always good when we catch up with you. Have a good day.
1: All right. Take care, guys. My pleasure.
2: There you
1: take
2: go. Care. Matt, we love having him on. It's awesome.
0: That old stadium, I'll never forget. We played the Browns there in preseason. And you don't know is it's a baseball football combo. So when you're on the sidelines and there's a football game, the way they have it lined up, like kind of lengthwise, these stands are like, I don't know, half a mile away from the sidelines. So you're like, is anybody here? Bueller? I mean, but those fans back in the day, football fans, they used to pack that stadium like a big dog.
2: They did. Boy, that was just a dump. And that's why they called it the Mistake on the Lake. That's where it got the nickname right there from that stadium. All right, everybody. That was fun. We love having him on the show. Good stuff, especially when he told the story about nobody there and he parked his car right in front and just went in. Hey, we're hanging out today here at Wright Toyota. We're going to be here until 4 o'clock. Coming up, little on this day, some football at 50 as well. Rockin' Minutes with Jimmy B, ESPN 620.
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9: Rockin' Minutes with Jimmy B want to take you back. A quick reflection on some of the more memorable moments in sports and pop culture. Now time for your Right Toyota On This Day report. Right Toyota. 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
2: All right, everybody, you can't get rid of us that easy. We are here until 4 o'clock this afternoon, hanging out here in the showroom at Wright Toyota. Let's do a little on this day. Manooch, what do you got for us?
0: Well, we got on this day, 1996 New York Jets kicker Nick Lowry, our good buddy, breaks Jan Stenerud's NFL field goal record at 374. Last week, we gave Nick some love because he tied it last week. And then 1996 New York Yankees 3 and Baltimore's 3 combined MLB playoff record, 6 home runs. Yankees, Orioles, that is still a record to this day. So 6 home runs in a playoff game by the Yankees and Orioles going way back. I should say way back, going back to 1996.
2: That's not way back.
0: No, not too bad.
2: No.
0: It's, you know, 30-some years ago. Not too bad. For you, heck yo, you're in your 35th year of broadcasting, for crying out loud. There you go. A little On This Day brought to you by Wright Toyota.
2: You got it. Wright Toyota. We're right here on Frank Lloyd Wright Boulevard. You can always find us here in North Scottsdale. All right. Monday Night Football last night did not disappoint. Here's the best part. This coming Monday night, you know where we're going to be. At Big's American Bar and Grill in Peoria. The Washington Commanders, the San Francisco 49ers. That means Manooch will be dialed in on his favorite QB. That, of course, is Brock Purdy of San Francisco. 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
0: All right, take a look at the top 10. Nothing changed here in the top, just the top two. San Francisco is still number one, and they're talking about that they could have a very pedestrian defense. They are stepping up. Nick Bosa may be coming back this week.
2: That will help them.
0: And so that win, that Seattle win, was a defense-driven victory. Let me say that again.
2: Okay.
0: A defense-driven victory by the 49ers, and that's one thing that's got them atop the power rankings. The Chiefs, they're number two. Even though they've lost some receiving firepower, they're looking at the consistency with the running game. They're talking about their defense. So they'll hold their spot at number two. And, oh, by the way, there's this guy named Patrick Mahomes.
2: Yes, I know
0: him. He's doing a pretty damn good job. Number three. Doesn't surprise me. Seattle Seahawks. The showdown between the Seahawks and the 49ers went toe-to-toe. Pretty much you looked at a classic ending where Cooper Kupp was called out of bounds, though he was about, I don't know, about 3 inches short of a first down. So they haven't really lost their ranking because you have San Francisco at number one and them at number three. Mm-hmm. Really prove that they are pretty much there. No need for them to drop. How about this? The Baltimore Ravens. How about Snoop Hundley holding serve? How about the Ravens coming back and winning that football game, shutting down Bijan Robinson? Oh, by the way, there's that defense that talk about for the Ravens. Stepping up, they found the juice, as they say, to complete the game, shut down Bijan Robinson, come back and win. And believe it or not, you got the Jacksonville Jaguars at number five at 4-1. After you have Cam Little's walk-off field goal, I think that they might have dropped a spot because that might have been a gift.
2: Okay.
0: That they had the... You had the Eagles kick the field goal.
2: Yes.
0: There was, what, 12 seconds left.
2: Roughly.
0: Get the kickoff return. Take it down with 2 seconds, wink, wink, left on the clock. If he runs another 5 yards right or left, they tackle him, it's game, set, match.
2: That's correct.
0: So they come in, they get the 57-yard game-winning field goal. And then how about this? The Buffalo Bills, after beating the Rams, going on the road, beating the Rams, and showing some defense in that overtime, and then Josh Allen, what can you say? First victory. He was 0-7 as a starter.
2: What was that again?
0: 0-7.
2: Yes.
0: As a starter in overtimes. Now he is 1-1-8. They said the defense stepped up. Josh Allen, he always just steps up. The difference why they are number six in the power rankings, because the defense did actually step up when they had to. Don't look now at number seven. The Minnesota Vikings at 5-0.
2: The little fella.
0: Yeah, defense, defense, defense. Nice throw to Justin Jefferson for a touchdown. But they scored 17 points in the final two quarters. They haven't scored 17 points in the first four games. So the Vikings are number seven.
2: I will say this. If you look at the stat sheet, which I did, Kyler Murray, total yards, he had over 280 total yards.
0: Total yards. After it's all said and done, no more. I think he's getting comfortable.
2: I think so.
0: With that offense.
2: Yep.
0: Number eight, the Denver Broncos. They're winning ugly. Number nine, Cincinnati. They finally come through. The number 10, making back in the top 10, are the Patriots. Drake May, they say, has got his act together. So those are your top 10 power rankings in the National Football League.
2: I like it. Thank you, amigo. All right, we are going to hang out here in our next segment. Talk a little JUCO football. Yeah, they killed it. Well, we got a guy coming on the show, a candidate, John David Crow. He's all for it. Are they going to bring it back? That's going to be the topic of conversation. Also, Mnuchin's clipboard is coming up.
0: Don't you leave. Don't
2: One
0: you
2: of leave. The greatest, he pays me to say this, greatest segments ever created on Sports Talk Radio. We are hanging out today here, Wright Toyota in North Scottsdale. 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

0: The 9 for the Cardinals. Set has the snap. He's back to throw. Some pressure from behind. Throws to the front right corner of the end zone. Chip ball. And McBride comes down with a football. And it is a touchdown. Touchdown Cardinals. Trey McBride.
1: Thank you to Arizona Sports for the highlight. That was against Detroit, 45-21.
2: Eesh.
1: It was ugly, and it wasn't even that close, to be honest with you. Look, McBride is a all-world tight end and deserves all the accolades that he is going to get this season, but that's about it. Hey, everybody, welcome back. Rock-a-Manooch with Jimmy B, ESPN 620. We're hanging out today. Wright Toyota in North Scottsdale is where you can find us.
2: You know, it's interesting because I'm looking over to the left of us.
1: Yeah.
2: And it looks like 16 is kind of sort of trying to go up. But with the tropical storm we've had going on,
1: yeah.
2: They might be building an arc over there for right now, as far as we know. But it's always great about mid-October. We start to see the 16th hole, the 17th hole.
1: Yep.
2: 17th is up and kind of going around the curve to the 18th hole. I'm just waiting for the day when they put a dome over 16, 17, and 18. And if it's raining or whatever, you know, build that dome 150 feet high. Why not? Just, you know, keep it low, hit it in there. Keep the fans happy.
1: There you go. There it is from a guy who knows construction.
2: Very well. Not. Trust me. Yeah, okay. I do.
1: I know you do.
2: Used to sell the home builders for
1: Kyle. I know you did. I know that you did.
2: Right angle
1: but,
2: top.
1: But, dude, you were a fry cook. You picked up dog poop in the park.
2: Whatever it took. Absolutely.
1: I know exactly.
2: To get in that starting lineup,
1: yeah.
2: Coach, what do I need to do? Chuck Knox.
1: Yeah.
2: Former head coach for the Rams for
1: Nobody
2: years.
1: Nobody knows who
2: the
1: Chuck
2: Bills,
1: Knox is.
2: The Seattle Seahawks. Well, Seattle fans do. Buffalo fans do. L.A. Ram fans do. They Chuck, you say, the more you can do.
1: Uh-huh.
2: If I could go down on kickoffs,
1: yep.
2: I'd be on part of the kickoff return team.
1: You were a quarterback.
2: Trust me, I was there. I was the Joe Theismann of the Buffalo Bills. Joe Theismann used to do kickoff returns for the Redskins.
1: Yes, he did.
2: When he was starting. I was that guy. I was the all-around athlete. I was before the Steve Young, the Michael Vicks. But in those days, stay in the pocket, Manooch. We don't know where you're at. Then you have a coach say, hey, you know what? Go make a play. Chuck's like, keep your ass in the pocket.
1: Yeah, I know.
2: Quarterback coach, go make a play. What is it? So now you know why I'm schizophrenic. I don't know which way to go sometimes.
1: That's why you do local radio. Schizophrenia works on
2: this
1: show.
2: It works sometimes.
1: Yes, it does. Speaking of working and not working, what's not working is the passing game for the Cardinals, including why Jeremiah Love is not becoming the Christian McCaffrey of the 49ers, where he touches the ball 822 times in a game.
2: Give or take.
1: And he is not getting the ball thrown to him. Here's the head coach of the Cardinals on why.
3: I wasn't too confident in terms of getting into some of those scat protections and stuff like that, five-man protections, wanted to have that one extra body in there, you know, and there's a couple times where, you know, I wanted to get him on some choice routes and stuff like that, but, you know, like I said, didn't feel confident that we were going to be able to execute at the level that we needed to, but it is a good question.
1: Damn right it's a good question.
2: Well, let me tell you what he's saying, is that the protection's not holding up and allowing him to come out of the backfield. How about you just put him out in slot or put him in motion? So if he comes out of the backfield, goes in motion to the slot, or you have the slot receiver, you have Michael Wilson come in, send him outside, or set him up. Go empty in the backfield. And you got five receivers out, maybe six receivers out. Go empty. You know, they can't blitz you. You got to cover all six receivers.
1: Why not run a screen?
2: Screen, slip screen, or whatever. But, yeah, I mean, he's going to be very adept at running routes. And I know what he's saying as well. We just haven't had the time. Well, like I said, Mike, put him in motion. How about you just line him up out there? You go three wide right, three wide left. You got your five guys. They can only bring four. You got to protect the other guys that are out there. And even if they do bring somebody, you'll find them mismatched because you're going to have man-to-man coverage. So I'm just not buying it. I'm just not buying the we got to protect. You need to get him involved in your passing game and even more involved in your running game.
1: I'm with you on that 100%. Look, you drafted him to be a star, so try to make him that star.
2: And I agree, Jimmy. That's the point right there. Put him in put him in position.
1: Yes.
2: Where he can become an impact player.
1: Give him a chance to succeed.
2: Succeed or explosive. He doesn't have to come out of the backfield.
1: Right.
2: Like, I've seen so many. We used to do this with Joe Cribbs. We'd have Joe Cribbs come out of I formation, step up, go in motion. Or we'd send him outside, bring him in motion. There's so many ways. Watch what they do at CMC.
1: Yeah.
2: Look at the motion CMC has all the time.
1: Yep.
2: With the 49ers. So I just think that right now, Mike LaFleur just hasn't figured out how he can use him. And I'm not buying the pass protection thing and, you know, choice routes, get him the ball. You can get creative. Go get Kyle Shanahan's playbook, okay? Go get Sean McVay's playbook, the one you have.
1: Yeah.
2: Go to incorporating receiver or running backs. Now, with Williams, they don't incorporate with the Rams their running backs and pass patterns as much as Kyle Shanahan does. So you got two school of thoughts. You got he's coached under Shanahan, okay? He's been in Washington,
1: mm-hmm.
2: also with McDaniel.
1: Yes.
2: They were there.
1: Yeah.
2: So you see Shanahan utilize CMC more in the passing game. You don't see McVay use Williams in the passing game
1: much. No, but they did throw to him a little bit and to Blake Corum last night.
2: They did. And the thing there is they're starting to, but their main emphasis is running. You got a kid that is a thoroughbred that can run and run routes.
1: Yeah.
2: The only thing is right now they've got to focus on establishing some kind of a running game or you ain't got nothing.
1: All right. Boy, this is tough. Really, it is. When you think about what could be and what it isn't as we speak right now, it's a balancing act is what it is, trying to make changes and writing out the rest of the season. Here's Coach LaFleur again.
3: And I mean, obviously, my job is to see the issues and handle the issues and have the tough conversations, you know. So if I felt like changes were needed for us to help us win this week, then I'm going to do that. It's my responsibility. But I don't think that gives us the best chance to win this week. I think the best thing to do right now is reevaluate what we've done well, because there are some bright spots. But there's also a lot of spots that we got to improve on. And I told the defense, you know, when I talked to the defense today, where our changes are going to be made. Again, I'll keep that in-house, and I'm fired up to see it happen.
2: So it sounds like he's going to be making some starting changes.
1: That's what it sounded like to me.
2: In the defense, I think you need to reevaluate quickly, Mike, because this season, it's a lost season per se. I think what he's saying is, look, we got to find the right mix. There's really only one guy, I feel, on that defensive line that's really worth his salt. And that's Lopez Jr.
1: Mm-hmm.
2: I think Roy Jr. is playing very good. We're not seeing much out of Nolan III.
1: Nope.
2: We're not seeing anything out of Sweat.
1: Nope.
2: Demaryius Robinson, we're seeing okay. But we're not seeing a top draft pick out of that young. We're not seeing that kind of play out of a first-round draft pick in Robinson.
1: You got nobody popping.
2: Your linebacking crew is fair at best. Your secondary is fair at best. Buddha Baker can only do so much.
1: Right.
2: The guy's all over the place. And on top of that, he's a heat-seeking missile. He's missed a few tackles here and there. They missed Jalen Thompson, who's moved on. They missed some of their other defensive backs that have moved on. And you don't have the pieces. Nobody's injured, Jimmy. They just don't have the talent.
1: Right.
2: On the defensive side.
1: And that's the big difference.
2: That's the big difference.
1: Last year, you could say, look how many guys were hurt.
2: Can't use that excuse.
1: No, you can't.
2: Can't use that excuse now.
1: No, you can't. Once more, it's to me when I watch the games and I'm assessing just like what Mnuchin is doing, and I wonder about that defense. And I'm telling you, Detroit just picked them apart like they were nothing. They couldn't stop the pass. They couldn't stop the run. They couldn't tackle. Here's the coach one more time on trying to get the defense right.
3: Because I've seen it, you know, I just haven't seen it consistently. And again, I know we can help them with that consistency by providing the clarity, calling the right plays, both offense, defense, special teams, you know. So, like I said, I mean, you look at the first three drives, and again, it's a 60-minute game, but the first three drives, our defense looked great, you know. And I get what people are going to say in the first week and what's going on with the Chargers, but they did some really good stuff. There was the moments in the Giants game. We forced, you know, the three turnovers. We get the four sacks, but we just haven't consistently done it for 60 minutes. And, you know, we need to tackle that. And, you know, there's going to be no changes with play callers, but we're looking at how to improve this defense and make sure that we are better than what we're putting out there, better with the points, better just in totality.
2: See, he's just talking now.
1: Yeah.
2: He's just filling air because
1: it's just lip service.
2: Yeah, because you know, you've got a team last four games that's given up 37 points, 32 on average for the first five games. It's just not working. And, you know, you can say all he wants. I think a change is needed, defensive coordinator. I think we're seeing this. You know, I'll give the old injury BS last year with Nick Rawls and this thing. But you look at this team, how horrific they've been as far. They can't stop the run.
1: Mm-hmm.
2: You had one of the worst defenses in Detroit. You could barely put any points on the board. You got some garbage yards. You only got 14 points in the second half. Those guys came loaded for bear. You cannot stop. When you have a team that has 163 yards rushing and has another 250 yards passing, it's not – you can sell all you want. You can put people in position. It's philosophy. It's lack of players. And I've said this before. You can't make chicken salad out of chicken you know what.
1: I agree.
2: And this falls heavy on Monty Osifort for not having the right people in there. And then the draft picks you have had in there – aren't worth a damn.
1: No,
2: and the whole Josh Sweat thing is totally backfired.
1: It has.
2: You're getting Josh Sweat right now is maybe 50 to 60% of what he used to be in Philadelphia, if that.
1: Mm-hmm.
2: And he's overpaid. So that's a bust. That's happening. Demaryius Robinson, you're not getting anything out of that.
1: That hasn't worked.
2: Nolan the Third, not working.
1: Nope.
2: So I got to tell you what, the reevaluation by Michael Bidwell and the kind of players you have on this team defensively is just not working.
1: Lot to digest there, pal.
2: Well, let me.
1: There's a lot to digest and what you just said.
2: Let me say something. Maybe we'll put a wrap on this.
1: Okay.
2: So we're at Biggs, and we're out there doing the promotion for the $25,000.
1: Right.
2: Had several Cardinal fans. You know, there's a lot of fans there.
1: Oh, yeah. It's packed.
2: You got Rams fans there. You have Bills fans, all that. I had two separate Cardinal fans come up and say, hey, how you doing? Yeah, we were at the game yesterday. I said, what'd you think? Because we left at halftime.
1: Wow.
2: One of the guys is a season ticket holder. He said, I'm done.
1: Wow.
2: He said, for Michael Bidwell and this team to put this out there year after year after year after year, he said, we're done. He said, people were leaving at halftime. He said, we left at midway through the third quarter. He said, it was ridiculous. He said, I'm not seeing the effort. We're not seeing anything different. So he said, we're done. The other guy said the same thing.
1: Wow.
2: He goes, damn, what is going on with this team? And one guy goes, well, I don't blame Marv for wanting to leave. I said, wait a second.
1: Yeah.
2: Marv wasn't giving it the effort,
1: no.
2: Number one. Let's just put that to rest.
1: He just wanted out.
2: He wanted out. Very obvious he wanted out. But on top of that, they're tired of saying, does he not even care about what's going on out there? So what they're saying is, this is true. Unsolicited came to me as we're signing people up and just saying, we're done. We're tired of this year after year. And they're like, Bidwell doesn't care. I didn't say anything. They're like, Bidwell doesn't care. Why should I care? I'm done watching this mess that they're watching year in and year out. And these guys are season ticket holders.
1: Right, right.
2: They're done. They moved on.
1: That's what makes it so disappointing.
2: It is.
1: It really is.
2: And one of the kids, he works at Big, said, look, I go every game.
1: Every game.
2: I get a ticket.
1: Yep.
2: So I'm done. I don't want to waste my money anymore.
1: Wow.
2: I said, if I do watch, I'm watching on TV. He says, I show up as a fan. He said, the fans are more fired up about the game than the players are. And I think it's more so than the owner is because they're not seeing it, and they're just tired. They're fed up. I'm like, wow, okay, I will relay it on the air tomorrow, and we'll put it out there.
1: Well, you just did.
2: Yeah.
1: You just did.
2: And, you know, the fandom speaks so loud. The booing that was going on.
1: Yeah.
2: Folks leaving at halftime.
1: Yeah.
2: Hey, Michael Bidwell, if you're not seeing it, then you take the blinders off because this product is horrific right now.
1: Hey, your college football always begins on Friday. DraftKings Sportsbook, TPC in Scottsdale. 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It's Rockamanooch with Jimmy B. And we have Charlie Regal in as well, Valley legend coach. He breaks down all of the big games. And we have giveaways. The first 21 people that walk through the door, they get Rock's cash. That's it. And you get a chance to pick five. Five games, five picks, and a chance to win $100. 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So Mnuch and I just barely qualified. 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It is the greatest segment on sports talk radio nationwide. 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
1: As Mnucci takes, slides, hit, keeps the ball, 15, 20, 25, 30, 35, 40, 45, 50, 45, 40, 35, 30, 25, 20, 15, and he's hauled out from behind at the 10-yard line. Mnucci was wondering, would he run out of gas?
0: Mnooch dives into last weekend's quarterback play across the NFL. It's Mnooch's Clipboard Report, exclusively on Rockin' Mnooch with Jimmy B on ESPN 620.
2: It is indeed our favorite segment here nationwide, the greatest. 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The one, the only. It is Dan Mnucci's Clipboard Report.
3: Thank you, Jimmy. I appreciate that outstanding open there for me. I appreciate that. So we take a good look at the good, the honorable mention, and the bad. And I'll just give you a hint here. Laz's Bears are on both ends of the good and the bad. Let's get it going with the good as Jordan Love went off against the Bears.
4: Fade to Lloyd, and now Love going deep. Watson, touchdown! Now Love looking for Watson, and the end zone, he's got it! Touchdown, a spectacular catch made by Watson!
3: All right, as Packer fans would say, Jordan, my forever love, had a chance to go off against Laz's Chicago Bears in that 31-7 win over the Bears. Jordan Love finally kicking into gear this year, this first, what, after five games. 25-31, 367 yards. On average, almost 12 yards per completion in that game. Two touchdowns, zero interceptions, zero. He had the two sacks. I call them Y sacks. Okay. Threw a couple away. Didn't force the issue. He basically played bombs away. He had three plays of over 40 yards down the field. How about Christian Watson, one of my fantasy wide receivers? He had a 53-yarder. Watson had two touchdowns. How about Matthew Golden? He had a catch of over 50 yards. And then there's Tucker Kraft. He had a reception of 46 yards. Therein lies close to 12 yards on average pass completion. Seven different receivers spread the football out all over the place. And you know what? He was very, you like this, Jimmy?
2: Okay.
3: Judicious with the football.
2: Ooh.
3: Took care of the ball.
2: Judicious.
3: Was responsible. Was accountable. Just didn't force one in there, which he's known to do when he gets anxious or nervous in that pocket. I would say this, Jordan Love, best game of the year, taking care of the ball, getting his eyes down the field, and just taking advantage of that sieve of a secondary of the Chicago Bears.
2: So judicious and sieve.
3: Yes, in the same word.
2: In the same phrase.
3: Yeah, San Diego attorneys can handle that one in a court of law.
2: That's great.
3: Again, special thanks to Fox for those highlights. Our next one, our honorable mention, well, we're going back to SoFi.
5: Very good starter. It's second and goal. Here's Coleman for the touchdown. In. Touchdown.
3: Well, you have a touchdown pass and a touchdown run by Josh Allen. Thank you to ESPN last night's Monday night game. I will say this, Jimmy, that's probably one of the better Monday night games that we've had.
2: Yes.
3: It might, could be, as they say in Texas, a precursor to the Super Bowl right there at SoFi Stadium. By the way, did I tell you ESPN's going to be showing the they're going to have the game, the Super Bowl, ESPN.
2: Oh, really?
3: Yeah.
2: Oh,
3: did you know that?
2: Is it in Los Angeles?
3: Yeah.
2: And it's on ESPN?
3: Yeah, you didn't see that?
2: Oh, I missed
3: After
2: it.
3: After the 45th promo, did you not notice that? Okay, we get it, ESPN. We get it. All right, so Josh Allen, one of his better all-around games, 12 for 19 for 210 yards throwing. The other thing, he's getting the ball down the field. About 11.1 yard on average per completion. He had the one touchdown throw. Only had the one pick, the one sack. He's getting away from getting the sack. But here's the thing. One of the leading rushers in the National Football League was Josh Allen.
2: That's it.
3: 10 carries, 121 yards. On average, 12 yards per carry. As I mentioned, he had the one touchdown run. So you look at Josh Allen. That was a typical Josh Allen game. He is who he is, mm-hmm. Josh Allen is who we thought he was. Thank you, Denny Green, the late Denny Green.
6: Yep.
3: 330 yards of total offense. He was bound and determined to win that game. Key scrambles, key runs, a big run in overtime in order to get the game-winning field goal. Now, here's the thing. They were only, that being the Buffalo Bills, 2-for-7 in third down conversions. Where they made their hay was basically getting the yards per play, second down, and converting. They only had one fourth down conversion. So when I look at Josh Allen, I look at Josh Allen is going to be the running, throwing. He's going to be that quarterback throughout the year. Now, I would say this. He needs to maybe be a little more conservative running the football because you got to be careful having that kind of a game.
6: He's got to slide once in a
3: while. Slide, get out of bounds.
6: Yeah.
3: Because you're only five games in, and you want the guy to last. Not that he's going to just take a game off here and there. Just be smart with the football. You know, go down. Slide, get out of bounds. Play your game, but be very, very careful the way you're playing the game. But I will say this, best all-around game, we've had Josh Allen in reference to Bills fans and going on the road, Jimmy B. Going on the road and taking advantage of some of the shortcomings from the L.A. Rams. So there you go. That is Josh Allen with my honorable mention. My bad. I hate to do this, Laz. Let's go back to Lambeau Field.
6: Uh-oh.
7: With an empty backfield on first down. Plays it over the middle. It's picked off. Second today, Xavier McKinney. Empty backfield. Keenum under pressure. Able to get rid of it. It's picked off. Third reception of the day. This time it's Hopper.
3: So we're going to do a combo bad here.
6: Okay.
3: We're going to go to the Bears quarterbacking situation. Tyler Badgett, Case Keenum.
6: Dell Bears.
3: As they lost 31-7. Here is their combined stats. You sitting down over there?
6: I'm good.
3: 23 for 40, 165 yards. Barely 5 yards per average completion. 3 interceptions, 4 sacks total. So the QB rating for both of them combined, 24.1. And the rating itself was 23.2. There was no rhythm to the passing game. Both quarterbacks looked confused. Tyler Badgett with the 2 picks. I wonder, where were you throwing that ball? This team was off. It was unmotivated. Here we come the day or two after the passing of Mike Ditka.
6: Mike Ditka, yeah.
3: I will say that performance, I'm sure Mike Ditka, God rest his soul, was probably lighting up another stogie and saying, Lord, take me home, because I am having a hard time watching what I'm watching in this Green Bay Packer rivalry. So that's just the offense wasn't clicking. Quarterbacks weren't clicking. Caleb Williams, you could not come back fast enough for this quarterback-less Chicago Bears.
6: All right, I have a question then on the Bears. Why did they not go to Chase Daniel?
3: They did at Case Keenum.
6: Case Keenum, I'm sorry.
3: They did. That's why I said it's a combination here.
6: But it was late in the game when they brought him.
3: He came out in basically at the beginning of the second half. They did. He was there. Case Keenum. They were, did not hear what I said to him. The combo.
6: I did the combo. Heard that. Why did they not start him?
3: Well, they thought that Badgett was their best chance. You know, I'd have brought him out. They brought him out, I think, midway through that third quarter.
6: Yeah.
3: Somewhere in there. By that time, it was just getting a rally.
6: Yeah.
3: It was just getting some rep.
6: It was over.
3: But it was game, set, match. But there you go. There's Mnuchin's clipboard, honorable mention. And I'm sorry, Laz, the bad Bears.
6: We had to resuscitate Laz, by the way, after that game. Hey, everybody, make sure every Thursday we broadcast at one of the 5 Twin Valley Peaks locations. It's all presented by Michelob Ultra and Bud Light. And Twin Peaks now has Busch Light Aluminums as well. Mnuch, where are we going to be Thursday?
3: With the Tempe Twin Peaks over Tempe Marketplace.
6: I love it. It's going to be a lot of fun. We have a great time there as well. And don't forget, make sure you get in to Fan Pick'em. 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Okay, when we come back, my esteemed colleague played JUCO football before he matriculated to K-State and then to the NFL. JUCO football is now nowhere to be found in the state of Arizona. One guy is hoping to change that. He is a candidate for the board. It is John David Crow. He is going to be our guest, and he is coming up next. Right now, let's get you to an ESPN 620 SportsCenter update.
8: 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I'm Matt Lazarus. The MLB playoffs are heating up as the Brewers head to LA with a 2-0 series lead, just two wins away from a trip to the World Series. The Dodgers offense struggled throughout those first two games in Milwaukee as they'll look to turn things around heading back to LA. Over in the AL, the Guardians stole Game 1 in Tampa Bay with a 7-3 win over the Rays. Game 2 is tonight as Tampa Bay looks to even that series at one game apiece. 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
1: All right, everybody, welcome back. We're hanging out today. Bright Toyota is where we are located in North Scottsdale. Everybody's busy. A lot of folks here buying vehicles. Come on out, say hello to us. Mnuch will kiss babies and sign autographs for free.
2: Absolutely.
1: Yep, that's what he does.
2: Got my Sharpie ready to go. Don't use it much, but it's ready to go.
1: It's ready to go. Our next guest, we're really looking forward to having John David Crow on the show today. He is running for the at-large seat of the Maricopa County Community College District Governing Board. It's a long title, but it means a lot. John David, thank you, man. Welcome to the show. How's everything?
3: Rock and Mnuch, what is up?
2: Well, you got Jimmy and Mnuch today. We pop Jimmy in every once in a while.
1: Every once in a while, I'll say something.
2: Comes out of the bullpen. That very articulate voice is Jimmy B. Now, you might get that out of Rock once in a while.
3: He's the Diet Coke of Rock, but we'll take him.
1: I like that. That's perfect, pal. That's good. I like it. So what do you got cooking here? Fill everybody in. I was working with Rock and Mnuch when football died at the JUCO level. It was very, very disheartening, especially for my colleague here. So now, is it in the best interest, you believe, to try to bring JUCO football back?
2: John, let me. We had Joe Kirsting on, former outstanding head coach, Glendale Community College, won a national title. We had him on quite a bit. As that was unraveling, very, very unfortunate. But that was kind of the precursor Jimmy was on part of. Was that 2017, 2018?
1: Right in there.
2: Yeah.
3: You guys nailed it. And you know what? We're not even talking about football. We're talking about creating opportunities for young men. And the enrollment is down across the board. But wow, did it really hurt the young men across the county. And if you really want to get into it, black male enrollment is down 30% across the system since they did this. If this was anything else, people would be outraged. And I am. I get a lot of questions about, hey, what's it going to cost? What are you going to do? It's a $1.8 billion budget. There are plenty of options to bring this back. There are no excuses. We've laid out on our site, Change for Maricopa, that's change the number for Maricopa.com, about 80 different solutions that could be addressed here. We've given one specific example of a small fee being assessed on a per credit hour basis, but that's just a starting point to get people talking about it, to bring experts into the room and figure out how to bring this program back that has done so good for so many people for so many years.
2: Yeah, the other thing, too, John David Crow joining us here on the right toward a guest line. You know, John, I didn't realize how much money came back to the junior colleges from the young men playing football when they went out to a D1 school or NAIA school, whatever school that they went to, how that money generated. You talked about the minorities down 30%, but the money actually coming to the school based on the scholarships that were given out.
3: That's exactly right. Nobody talked about the fact when they cut the program that you're talking about 500-600 kids that are already paying. Most of these kids are paying the enrollment themselves. There's tons of scholarships, as you mentioned, coming back. But you just hit an already troublesome statistic in enrollment, and you made it worse when you cut a program like this. And these kids aren't. It's not just the athletes that come. Remember, these kids are leaders. They bring with them their brothers, their sisters, their cousins, their friends who look up to them. So, you know, nothing gets a community excited like having a marching band on Fridays, a 3rd-and-10 conversion on Saturdays. This is the way you get enthusiasm back on a school program, and we got to do it.
1: All right, John, if indeed you are elected and you were able to negotiate and put this back together, in your estimation, how long would it

0: John and the sports guys like you guys that are behind this. I've been having conversations with guys at the state legislature. You know, they cut Maricopa County funding back about 2015 or so. And people are so excited about this opportunity that I think we can get state funding back too. And so, yeah, it'll take a little bit of time to lay down the plan, to bring all the people together, to really get our arms around what it's going to take from a operating standpoint as well as a capital improvement standpoint. But where there's a will, there's a way, and we can do this.
1: You know, John, I think it's interesting. You know, you played JUCO ball. I played JUCO ball, as Jimmy alluded to. There's so many guys that didn't play JUCO ball that are still for this. And I talked to a lot of coaches out there, D1 schools, NAIAs. Jimmy does a broadcast for ACU. They would love to see the JUCO program so these guys can develop, because there's just not enough room for the D1 or NAIA guys at this point. Now, as those kids leave those schools, the JUCO guys can backfill. That's the one thing coaches are hoping, that at least Arizona can get that back, because in the Midwest, Southern California, Texas, JUCO ball is so huge, it would just be a benefit for a lot of the coaches that are out there.
0: You know, I had an interview with Coach Dillingham. You guys may have seen the clip. Those guys down there at ASU get it. And they're like, we need this recruiting ground. We need this opportunity. You know, with the NIL and all the portal stuff going on, it's tough to recruit a kid right out of high school. But you take a kid that's been in the system, growing, developing for 2 years, and you got him right here in Arizona, and all of a sudden, wow, imagine what that does for ASU. And we are the number one, we're the biggest community college district in the country. Maricopa County is one of the biggest counties. It's insane that we don't have this program. Mm-hmm.
1: So there's your stuff. Who are the other two that are looking, that hopefully get elected as well, that you guys can
0: push this
1: through?
0: Great point. We got to have the whole team elected. We've got Ryan Caracciolo out in District 4. That's the West Valley. We got Susan Windner in Central Phoenix, all the way up north past Anthem. That's District 3. We got to win as a team. We're running as a team because we got to win as a team to have enough support behind us to make sure we can get it done.
1: And I did see the ballot. We got our ballots. In fact, Lori and I are filling our ballot. I did see all three of you are on that ballot, per se. So how many on the board, and how many does it take as far as a majority to pass this?
0: There are 7 voting members. So a majority of the vote, 4, can do it. Now, Coach Kirsten, you mentioned him earlier. He ran a candidate two election cycles ago with the guarantee that he would support. He's still on the board. From what I understand, he's still very supportive. And as it turns out, there are a number of really great board members here that also support it. They just need to see the financial way home. And their reluctance is that they just don't know that there's a financial way to do this. But, again, where there's a will, there's a way. We can get state money. We can get endorsements. We can get all the support locally we need. You guys know it's there. The support is welling up from every angle here. And we just need to get the right people together in the room to figure out how.
1: And that former board president or guy that used to head it, he's now gone. And wasn't he gone shortly after this vote happened, John, several years ago?
0: Yeah, so let's be real clear on this. There was a chancellor who made this decision unilaterally. This decision never went before a board to vote on. So no board members that are there now voted on this, because nobody voted on it. We did a public records request for all the information that said that provided us what happened and who, what decisions were made. And you know what we got? We got a 1-page news release for it. So I've talked to the chancellor. There's a brand new chancellor. There's a brand new CFO. They are both very bright, very experienced guys who have sports in their backgrounds. They get it. They got a lot to get their arms around. They're just getting going in their positions, but they're supportive too. And so I think this is an absolute perfect time for this. Again, we got to get the right people in the room. We got to make sure that Susan Windner in District 3 wins. We got to make sure Ryan Caracciolo in District 4 wins, and then me at large. Everybody can vote for me. We do that, and I think we've got the impetus to get this back.
1: Did you play GCC? Where'd you play at, John?
0: I played for the mighty

0: Phoenix College Bears.
1: Oh, okay. Well, we kicked your butt too in as MCC.
2: I just wanted to make that a record.
1: By the way, so you know, we won a national title in 75, won the NJCAA national title as an MCC, the mythical national title. And, I hope it comes back to some sort of resemblance of what it was, John, because it was guys coming in, going, and then returning back to that junior college and giving back on top of everything to just keep filling in. But, we did. We kicked Phoenix College butt. We kicked your butt to those 2 years, too.
0: That was when they had leather helmets. I wasn't quite there, but in my era, you guys had those shots.
1: Hey, at least I had a face mask, okay?
2: Hey, there you go.
1: Hey, one last time. So,
2: you wouldn't know it if you looked at it today,
1: man.
2: Though.
1: Yeah, that face for radio.
2: I heard it too.
1: One last thing. If there's any more information, John, where can people go to get more information?
0: Yeah, check us out. Change4Maricopa.com. That's change4Maricopa.com. You can get us on all the socials, same handle, Facebook and Instagram.
2: Great having you on the show, John. Good luck, pal.
1: Keep fighting the good fight. I'm sharing every time I can on Facebook, and I'm seeing on Twitter and Instagram being shared too. So keep up the good fight, and let's hope for the best.
0: We're grateful for you, man. Thank you so much.
2: You got it. John David Crow, everybody, as we have him on the show today about JUCO football and how important it was not only to the Valley, but to the entire state of Arizona. Manuj, correct me if I'm wrong, because you're a longtime Arizona resident. Didn't Curly Culp play at Arizona
1: Western?
2: He sure
1: did.
2: In Yuma?
1: He sure did.
2: He did, right?
1: And before he came up, he was a big wrestling champ there.
2: Yes, Curly Culp.
1: He was at the Yuma Criminals.
2: Yeah.
1: Went to AWC and then up here to ASU, one of the top. And he was a NCAA heavyweight champion
2: in wrestling as well, too. And, of course, now he's in the Hall of Fame with the Kansas City Chiefs, won a Super Bowl.
1: One of the nicest guys you'll ever meet.
2: He is a great dude.
1: He was a great guy.
2: Yep. Yep. I'm all for this. I did not go to a JUCO school. I had smarts, so I went right to a four-year school.
1: You have to be smart to go to JUCO.
2: Where Manuj had to go to a JUCO to get his grades up. So
1: that is such a misnomer, Jimmy.
2: I know, Manuj, I'm making fun.
1: I know.
2: Come on now.
1: But you just be careful because I know some honor students that went there.
2: Okay.
1: That would have lapped you in biology, philosophy, psychology 101. By the way, in junior college, where else can you learn the philosophy? That you look at the philosophy. How do you know that wall's behind you if you can't see it? And by the way, that's a combine question for the National Football League. That's how deep we got in those junior college classes, Jimmy.
2: All I can remember is one time I almost set the science lab on fire when the Bunsen burner tipped over when I was trying to burn a frog. The fire broke out. Oh, I was in trouble.
1: Did you dissect it first before you burned it?
2: I was dissected.
1: We didn't burn frogs in labs.
2: I was going to try to burn it with a Bunsen burner. That's what I was. I told you, Manuj, I was not a model citizen.
1: You were just.
2: I was not.
1: You weren't right growing up, were you? There's something wrong with the boy.
2: Coming up, it's our random fact of the day, some football at 50. We are here today, right, Toyota, ESPN 620.
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1: Watson's actually going deep. Boston's open. Boston got it. Touchdown. Watson goes for it all, and Boston brings it in.
2: Thank you to CBS for that highlight. Yep, football at 50 coming up in just a moment as we continue here from Wright Toyota, who will bring you now the random fact of the day.
3: Couple of good ones here today. Mickey Mantle has 18 home runs, 40 RBIs in World Series games, the most ever in both categories. And, hey, Laz, you paying attention? Degenerate gambler you are. The favorite horse wins 30% of the time at horse track races.
2: 30%.
3: 30% of the time, so the odds are pretty good. So when you come over to DraftKings this Friday,
2: yeah,
3: and you play the ponies for those in the neighborhood, just a little random fact,
2: okay,
3: that the favorite horse wins 30%.
2: Yeah, but you don't make any money.
3: Well, I'm just telling you, that's a random fact. That's as high as they go. There's no 40%, 50%, 30% of the favorites
2: all right
3: win. There's your couple random facts of the day.
2: I like it. Time for a little football at 50. 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
3: So why did we play Denzel Boston coming out of the highlight
2: there? Why did we do that?
3: Well, we're going to take a look at the top offensive rookies and defensive rookies after five games. Now, here's the top five offensive rookies. The aforementioned Denzel Robert Boston from the Cleveland Browns. Jeremiah Love with a little bit he's done for the Cardinals. So Boston was first round. Jeremiah Love, round one, number three overall.
2: Yes.
3: Carnell Tate with the Titans, wide receiver, round one, number four overall.
2: Okay.
3: Austin Barber with Cleveland Browns, other Brownie, offensive guard. Round three, number 86 overall. And a guy we saw here this weekend, Blake Miller, Detroit Lions offensive tackle. He was round one in that second round one to two range that they did very well. Now, Denzel Boston leads early offensive impact. That's what they like about him.
2: Okay.
3: High level efficiency and big playability in the passing game, which has helped a lot. Jeremiah Love, pacing all first-year players in rushing yards, is a key component of the Arizona's backfield. Haven't seen the key component.
2: I was just going to ask.
3: Haven't seen that yet. This is coming from NFL.com.
2: Okay.
3: Carnell Tate of the Titans. He surged after a pretty good four-week performance, merging as a primary target for the passing attack. So there's your top offensive dudes right now.
2: Okay.
3: So the top defensive guys, what they have right now, is Sonny Styles from the Commanders.
2: Oh, he's good.
3: Linebacker, round one, number seven overall. A guy the Cardinals saw last week, Arvell Reese, with the Giants. Linebacker, round one, number five overall. Boy, is he playing good football.
2: He is.
3: He played really well against the Commanders.
2: Yep.
3: Dylan, is it Tynemann? Tynemann? How do you say his last name there, Laz? A Bears
4: Tynemann.
3: Safety. Tynemann. Does he have an asbestos suit on after last week?
4: Yeah, we jinxed him on the show because I think 2 weeks ago we were talking about how he's incredible and he's been a steal in the first round. And then he played with the blindfold on Sunday.
2: That's why I like Laz.
3: So he came. He was around one, number 25 overall. Mansoor Delane.
2: Yes.
3: From the Chiefs, cornerback, round one, number six overall. And Jacob Rodriguez with the Dolphins, linebacker, round two, number 43 overall. He is really, really paying well. Now, then they talk about Styles. They talk about his consistently popping on film.
2: There you go.
3: And flying around the field for Dan Quinn's defense. He is all over, I got to tell, all over the place. Marvell Reese, talking about the high energy. He was very disruptive against the Arizona Cardinals last week and disruptive against the Commanders. Tynemann, Tynemann, how do you say it again, Laz?
4: Dylan Tynemann.
3: Tynemann, there
4: Dylan
3: you go.
4: Dylan Tynemann.
2: He has a short memory.
3: Yeah, aside from last week, well, because he's got short passing defensive skills, restructured Bears secondary. But he has solidified that safety position until last week. So that's kind of the individuals. When you take a look at the top guys in the league and some of the guys that are starting to finally get it. And I think when you look at your receiving core, your safety core, I will say this. If you're not part of the front seven, linebacker, defensive lineman, if you're at the cornerback and you're a safety and you're a rookie, guess what? Sooner or later, you're going to get torched. We get that. But it's got to be later rather than sooner because you're going to need a lot of help with a lot of these guys over the top. And when you look at the offensive side, you see a lot of guys are really starting to make things happen. Now, it also had a side note. Waiting for Jeremiah Love to show his all-around skills. I think we talk about that.
2: We have.
3: And a lot of us are.
2: Yeah.
3: So, hey, Mike LaFleur, hey, NFL.com, the rest of us, when is this young man going to see all five of his skill sets versus two? Get him incorporated. And Carnell Tate starting to come around for Cam Miller. That means for Cam Miller there in Tennessee.
2: All right, so coming up in hour number three.
3: Cam Ward, excuse me, I'm sorry.
2: Yeah,
3: Cam Ward.
2: Yeah, ASU sideline reporter Kevin Turner is going to join us. ASU did beat Hawaii, but it wasn't very pretty. Also, ESPN beat writer for the Cardinals, Josh Weinfuss, on Marvin Harrison Jr. He gone. We're coming right back, everybody. Right Toyota is where we are located in Scottsdale. ESPN 600.
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15: They give it to Mack again. He's in the open, and there he goes. Carte Mack to the 40, to the 30. It's a foot race. Are they going to catch him? The 10, the 5. Touchdown, Devils! 67 yards on the burst up the middle by freshman running back Carte Mack. His second touchdown of the night, the second of his career.
2: Well, he made the game exciting. That was it, though. Thank you to Arizona Sports for the highlight, a win by ASU over Hawaii. And even after the game, head coach Kenny Dillingham, you could tell he just wasn't pleased with the effort that he saw out there. So we go to our go-to guy, who is down on the sidelines for every game. It is indeed Kevin Turner. We welcome his always to the show. Before I get into some of the questions, thank you for the gear. I appreciate it.
3: Absolutely,
2: that.
3: KT.
2: Yeah, man. Thank you.
16: Well, that's the second week in a row you thank me. So I think we've got it covered, guys.
2: Okay.
3: Well,
2: all right.
3: Just want to make sure we know how much you're appreciated and loved around here,
2: yeah,
3: KT.
2: Man. Yeah.
3: You know.
2: Yeah. All right. So let's get serious.
3: So just enough accolades
2: for
3: KT. I mean, he doesn't want them, we won't give him any more love.
2: Any more flowers.
3: Okay.
2: Yeah.
3: That's
2: all right. Yeah.
3: Southern California kids, that's how they are, I guess.
2: All right, let's get serious.
3: We love you, KT. I don't care what Jimmy B says about
2: you. That's right. It wasn't pretty, but the idea is to get the W, and that's exactly what ASU did. Kevin, you were down on the field. Fans were not pleased with what they saw, even though it was a win. What did you make of the game?
16: Well, I thought we made a quantum leap in terms of passion, energy. Guys were flying to the football. We, you know, there's still instances where we're playing a little too high on the defensive front, I think, but I think our linebackers, you know, pick up the slack very, very well with Owen Long and Martell Hughes, both with double-digit tackles. And I believe Owen Long was the defensive Big 12 Conference Player of the Week. So he continues to be a vital role in Brian Ward's defense. But by and large, I thought we played extraordinarily well in the first half. Remember this, Santana Tupuwala was a scratch in that game, and Makua Pule filled in, and my eyes were locked on Makua. I thought he played an outstanding game. I mentioned it to Kenny during our halftime interview, and I had a chance to briefly speak with him up the tunnel at the end of the game, and I just complimented Kenny on the way that he had Makua ready to play. He was getting off the ball. We had a very clean exchange. If you notice, Cutter Bowley went under center more than he has all season long.
3: Correct.
16: The shotgun snaps all came waist high. When you have a high snap or a low snap, that throws the whole timing off. And ASU's passing game is all based on timing, especially our tunnel screens and our short perimeter screens and quick slants across the middle. So I thought he did a great job. And I literally probably spent 75% of the game just focused on that position group. And I thought they took a big step forward, in my opinion. And Bowley's numbers reflect that. He was 68%, two touchdowns, no picks. Had eight carries for 40 yards. So now we've got a dual threat. But we've got to shore up our special teams. We had a blocked punt. We had a missed field goal. And, you know, I have a theory on the blocked punt. We need to step back probably another yard. And I'd be curious to get Charlie Ragel's opinion on this. And I'm going to talk to Coach Nudo when we get to Lubbock. But remember this, we've got a 6'7" punter, okay? So you think about the average punter is 5'11", 6 foot. So now the defenders are 6 to 7 inches closer to blocking a punt than they would with a traditional height punter. So what do you have to compensate somehow. So that order of operations has got to be extraordinarily clean. Now I have to give it to Hawaii. I mean, they had a full jailbreak. They got penetration. They put some smaller, quicker guys that were able to get gap penetration. They did a great job. They blocked the punt. So sometimes you got to give your hat take your hat off to the opponent. But I think we need to do some adjusting there and take into account the fact that this guy's leg is a lot longer than the traditional punter, and so you have to adjust accordingly.
3: Carney Mack, 13 carries, 154 yards, average close to almost 12 yards per carry. From down on the field perspective, KT, talk about this young man, this true freshman, which very impressed with the way he's patient, allowed the blocks to set up, and then getting out on the perimeter has got somewhat of a home run gear. Talk about his running game. What was different about him in that backfield versus the others?
16: I think it's, you know, it's his reckless, abandoned running style. You know, the conviction that he has, a lot of it has to do with the first step, the vision, his ability to slide. You know, his size, he's a little bit more compact, so he's harder to get, you know, leverage on. And he finishes very, very well. He's got excellent contact balance. And like you said, Manuch, he's got, you know, home run speed when he gets to the second level. And that's exciting. And remember this, he scored his first touchdown from the Wildcat formation in the low red zone. And he threw for like 3,000 yards at Pastadosta High School, or however you pronounce it, out of Houston, Texas. So he's a true dual threat when we get into the low red zone because he can spin it as well. So it's an exciting opportunity for us moving forward. I believe that we've found and that we've been looking for RB number one. And I really believe that he will be the running back that gets the majority of the carries at Texas Tech down in Lubbock. And he's proven time and time again, he had the highest yards per carry average coming into the game, and he just separated himself, I think, on Saturday night from the rest of the pack.
3: Kevin, was there anything noticeable about Coach Arroyo calling the plays versus Kenny, or was it just a matter of execution? What did you feel on the sideline?
16: Well, I know in the first half, because I had the stopwatch on it, our pace of play was exponentially faster, and I think we simplified things. I mean, we were getting the snaps off with 15 seconds left on the play clock. So as soon as the comm systems went off, we were snapping the ball. So I really liked the pace of play. I commented on it to our audience and to the guys upstairs, you know, from the field level. There was just a greater sense of urgency. There was better cadence. There was better rhythm. And I think the order of operations went extraordinarily well. And I don't think we had – I have to go back and look at the play-by-play, but I think we might have had one penalty in the first half. It might have been a defensive penalty. We had five penalties overall. And remember, last week we only had one accepted penalty. So we've really cleaned things up in the last 2 weeks in terms of penalties. Now, here's an interesting point, and I'll bring this up. They have implemented a crowd meter at Lubbock, Texas, and it tracks pre-snap. It's a pre-snap penalty tracker. And it's posted, on the scoreboard next to the student section. And 2 weeks ago, they got six untimed pre-snap penalties that were the responsibility of the crowd. So it's a new feature that they have brought to the stadium at Galaxy Stadium, now renamed, because they've taken away what? They took away the tortillas. So they said, okay, we need you guys to participate in another way. And kudos to the staff and to Joey McGuire. McGuire actually brought up the idea last year, but they implemented it this year, and it's working very well. So ASU's going to have to worry about what? A silent count this week, because that place is going to be raucous. And by the way, it's homecoming. That's a little bit of a little left-handed compliment to ASU in this game. So you never want to be somebody's homecoming opponent. But I think, you know, we can use that as some bulletin board material.
3: KT, don't feel bad. When I was at K-State, we were everybody's homecoming opponent. So, need I say more?
14: There you go.
16: Kenny Dillingham and his staff then.
2: Yeah, really. All right, then. So, take me to the Red Raiders. Look, they're good. Everybody knows they're good. So, if that's the case, and they may have to go to silent count as well, break it down for me, offense, defense, what has to be done if indeed the Sun Devils have a chance to win.
16: Yeah, they want to run, that's for sure. ASU is going to have to limit explosives. That's number one. I don't think they have the top end speed that is going to put the fear of God in us, quite frankly. And, you know, you started off by saying, and everybody's complimenting him, they're the number 10 team. But remember this, they trailed Oregon State in the fourth quarter. They trailed Colorado at halftime, and they were about an inch and a half away from going into overtime versus Houston. So I'm not sure this is the same Texas Tech team that everybody was talking about in the preseason. They're number 10. So let's take it. Let's look at the top 25. Would they be favored against number 22, LSU, number 19, USC, on the road versus Oklahoma State at 18, at Iowa, number 17, Mississippi State, Kentucky, Tennessee? You know, I can go on and on. Again, would they be favored against Utah this year at 11? I don't think so. So
17: I'm with you.
16: This is a team that hasn't played anybody. I mean, Abilene Christian, Oregon State, they had their hands full with Houston. They played Sam Houston. They had their hands full with Colorado. So they're going to get a different test this week. And I think, you know, they have got to play. For sure, they've got to play their A game, and we have to play our A game. And if Texas Tech plays a B game and we play A minus, we're going to win the game for sure.
3: And KT, speaking of that, do you feel that the offense is settling in, settling back down, with Bola getting more and more confident? Because as you mentioned, I thought it was very efficient. You know, it wasn't, you know, guns a-blazing, but I thought it was very effective, very efficient. But it seemed like the offense seemed more settled, more balanced. Like, okay, guys, we got our land legs. We're good to go. That we could see much of the same, that everybody feels confident they're going to Lubbock and do the same thing.
16: Why? Why do you think so? You just talked about it. You talked about rhythm. We talked about cadence. We talked about sense of urgency. And you guys mentioned it at the top, 13 carries, 154 yards. Mm-hmm. What complements a quarterback better than an efficient run game? And Carday Mack is the solution. And that's why Cutter was passing at 68%. It gives him opportunities now when guys are loading the box and overplaying, that he can then pull it down and take off. So I think we're in the right space. It's the right time for us to go into Lubbock. Remember this, although this is a weird number. The last two teams that have lost this game have done what? They've gone on to win the Big 12 championship. I don't think that'll be the case this year, but it is an interesting stat. And as Joey McGuire said, he goes, I think we got a nice little rivalry going with Arizona State. Said it's a healthy rivalry. It's a tremendous amount of respect for Kenny and his staff. He goes, they're sort of like us. We're a bunch of high school coaches out here that have made it to the big time, yeah. And we're just playing with the house's money right now. Well, yeah. Joey McGuire is with Double Eagle Energy, billion-dollar fund. But in any event, it is. There's a tremendous amount of respect with both staffs. But I will tell you, just from my perspective, that Texas Tech crowd, they can be outright nasty. So we've got to be extremely focused, and our order of operations has got to be sound. It's got to be efficient. We got to play with a sense of urgency, because if we're making too many adjustments, especially on third down, and I think that's where a lot of the boo birds were coming from last week, was our lack of production on third down, which brings up an interesting point. I went back and I looked at, it's an interesting stat. I went back and I said, okay, what's the top 25 teams? What did they do last week on third down production? It was kind of an interesting study, and we're at 29% on the year, so we're near the bottom in the FBS. But the average in the top 25 last week, there were 20 teams that played. The average third down conversion rate was at 36%. There were just four teams in the top 20 that were over 50%. You know what Indiana was in their win over Nebraska? They were 1-for-10. One of the reasons Oregon lost is they were 1-for-12. And what's crazy is the three highest teams that convert on third down are in our conference. Houston at 63%, K-State at 62%, and Arizona at 56%. That's unbelievable that they're operating at that level of efficiency. But I think it's a little overstated. Look at Kansas State, where they're at. And they're at 62%. So it can be a little bit misleading, but I think defenses, by and large, are doing a much better job putting their heels on the sticks and forcing teams to go over the top, which is a lower percentage pass, and stopping those conversions in front of the sticks.
2: Always good, man, when we catch up with you. Have fun in Lubbock. At least you won't have to start ducking tortillas. Yeah, yeah.
16: Hey, the good news is I'm staying next to Cavender's Western Wear Emporium. You guys want a 10-gallon? You want the Stetson, or do you want the snakeskin boot? What you guys want?
3: I'll just take the check. I'll just take the money on that one there, KT.
16: And then, so I'm going to buy you the biggest rodeo buckle I can find.
2: There you go. That'll work.
3: Thank you, KT. You're the best. By the way,
16: all right.
3: If you can go, you go rent a shot. All right, buddy.
2: All right.
16: See ya.
3: I was going to tell him some of the great pheasant hunting is just down the road in Texas.
2: Yeah.
3: Great pheasant hunting.
2: You had that story earlier today.
3: Oh, yeah. Just some good stuff.
2: When I brought up.
3: Get your two birds per day.
2: Yeah.
3: The other guys ain't got their two birds. You just keep firing away. But don't shoot the hens.
2: No.
3: That's a no-no.
2: No, that is a no-no.
3: Don't shoot the hens.
2: Yeah.
3: You can only shoot the male.
2: Why, what do you do? Do you
3: leave them alone?
2: Do you ask them, hey, are you a hen?
3: No, the color, you see that the the males, or the cocks as they call them, are much more brighter. Yeah.
2: I was wondering if you were looking for something.
3: You got to look for something. Make sure. And if you accidentally hit a hen, leave it alone.
2: Oh, don't touch it.
3: They got the pheasant patrol out there.
2: Oh, man.
3: And it's called heavy fines in good old Texas.
2: Ooh.
3: Yeah.
2: All right. Well, see, you might. Mnuch would know about the pheasant patrol.
3: That's right.
2: He would know that.
3: In those silos outside of Lubbock, Texas.
2: Hey, every Friday. See, well, you don't get this kind of information from other shows. You don't get pheasant control on other shows. So that's why you need to listen to Rockin' Mnuch with Jimmy B. Hey, Fridays, we are at DraftKings Sportsbook, TPC Scottsdale. Of course, it is our Friday football lock-in. Charlie Regal is on the show from 2 until 3. And the first 21 people that walk through the door, you get Rock's cash. That's right. And a chance to win $100 as well. It's the Friday football lock-in. It is this Friday, DraftKings Sportsbook, TPC Scottsdale. No purchase necessary, but you do have to be 21 or up. Okay, when we come back, Suns are getting ready for the regular season. Can't wait. Always looking forward to a Suns basketball season. Some new players. They've got two exhibition games against San Antonio and also against Utah. We're going to dive into that, and the season starts next week. Right now, let's take a quick time out here at Wright Toyota in Scottsdale. Rockin' Mnuch with Jimmy B, ESPN 620.
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1: Malawach gives it up to Brooks on the logo center court. He drives, gives it back to Man-Man, who fumbled the ball but got it back. Flips it to Kennard. Three on the way. Yes, sir. Luke Kennard does not need a whole lot of time to release that three, and he showed it off there.
2: Thank you to Arizona Sports for that highlight. Welcome back, everybody. We roll till 4 o'clock here on ESPN 620. And you're right, Luke Kennard is so much more than just a three-point shooter. We're going to talk about Kennard. We're also going to talk about Kaman Malawach as well. Mnucha decided that he wanted to lead with Malawach because you are impressed that he looks stronger and more active in his second year.
3: Yeah, I think that's the word, active, stronger, I'll even say more confident. I mean, he just looks like, hey, you know, give me the ball. I mean, he played, what, 23 minutes, got the starting nod with the 10 points, and he had, 15 rebounds, and you love seeing that. 12 defensive rebounds, and 3 offensive rebounds. And I always look at, you taught me a few years ago, Jimmy, look at the plus-minus for somebody in the game.
2: Yes.
3: He's a plus 14.
2: Yep.
3: And what does that tell somebody, how effective they are, how efficient they are, how productive they are, not turning the ball over? I mean, you also looked at him, he had the one block. And I think he only had maybe, was it one turnover? No, I'm sorry, two. But I just, you watched him, and he's noticeably improved. And I think that's what jumped off the TV screen for me.
2: Okay.
3: Is how active, strong, confident, whatever you want to say. Now, I'm not saying he's going to be an all-pro, but he's taken the necessary step.
2: He has taken
3: forward.
2: That step, yes.
3: So you could really tell how much work he's put in. He looks a little bigger. I'm sure he could put another 20, 25 pounds on eventually.
2: Yeah.
3: But as far as blocking out, strong around the rim, strong around in the paint down below, shooting the ball. I mean, he was, what, 4 for 9? Even he made a three-pointer, which he can do from
2: time to time.
3: I mean, maybe Dylan Brooks should go over and ask him how to shoot three-pointers. He's more impressive than Dylan. Than
2: no,
3: deep. You know, come on, man.
2: Come
3: I mean,
2: on.
3: Let's go. But I will say this. He just looks the part now. Now it's just a matter of maturing, getting bigger, stronger, and just getting minutes now from that standpoint.
2: I will say this. He's going to get a lot of playing time with Mark Williams out until after the first of the year, and maybe even till playoff time, if that's the case. But you are going to have to, you know, kind of hold your breath once in a while when Malawach gets into foul trouble early in games and they can't go to a guy who's legit 7'2", and you're going to have to go with an undersized lineup throughout the rest of the game. It's going to happen throughout the course of the season. Now, the guy I wanted to talk about today is who shot that shot in the highlight that you heard coming into this, and it is Kennard. And Luke Kennard has been the consummate NBA pro. He is not a Hall of Famer, but what he is a really, really good NBA player. And if you think that he is just a guy who spots up behind the arc and shoots the three, you have not watched this dude play basketball. He can handle it, he can pass it, and he can defend as well. And I always hearken back, and I told Mnucha this before we started this segment, go back and against Houston when Doncic was out, when Austin Reeves was out, you had Kennard and LeBron.
3: And that was it.
2: And that was it. And
3: those, 2-on-5.
2: That's it. And those two guys won that series. LeBron was like 32 instead of 42, and Luke Kennard played like an all-star throughout that entire series. That is the type of player that the Suns will have coming off the bench.
3: Yeah, and you look at progress. I mean, you look at San Antonio, and you watch their starters, and Kennard did start in place of Devin Booker, as Book looks like he's going to be shut down tomorrow's game against San Antonio, and then Friday's game against Utah will be home.
2: Yeah.
3: So they'll play San Antonio again tomorrow. They'll play home on Friday, and then they're off until next Wednesday when they have the very first game on the road against Portland. But you just kind of look at it, and you just watch productivity? Are they taking care of the ball? Are they rebounding? Now, they still had 15 turnovers. Now, a lot of guys are playing, a lot of movement, a lot of bad passes, a lot of, not so many steals, but just not taking care of the ball.
2: I think it's because nobody is set yet with any real combinations.
3: But to that point, I really felt that Kennard and Jalen Green played off very well against each other.
2: Okay.
3: And then you saw Malawat start. Saw Ryan Dunn start, not real productive, but you know at least he got a few rebounds. And I think what Jordan Knott is doing is mixing up the starting lineup. Mm-hmm. I'm sure he'll do that tomorrow night, and then on Friday, I'll be very interested to see if any of the starters play against Utah last home preseason game before they hit the road for Portland. But it just Kennard really stuck out, over 50% shooting, 4 for 10 in the 3-point land. And just really, Jalen Green looks solid this preseason. He looks like he's on track. He's handling the ball very, very well. He's shooting well. I know Devin Booker struggled, as we mentioned last week, with the 3-point shooting.
2: Yes.
3: I mean, he can go to the local Walmart. I think aisle 15, they sell 3-point shooting. They sell 20 packs for $5.99. You can go buy a pack of 3-point shooting. I don't get it. How can he be such a good intermediate shooter, Jimmy, not be able to hit the three-pointers?
2: It just happens. I mean, he's more comfortable at that 10- to 15-foot jumper than he is out 23 feet. I can understand that. It's not like he has to be a tremendous three-point shooter.
3: But he used to be a good three-point shooter.
2: But he used to make, it seems like he used to make more than what he made last year.
3: Correct. So all that being said, it was a fun Suns game to win, to see them come back and win that game, even though they only scored 17 points in that fourth quarter. But I think Malawach, Kennard, and just watching the starters, how they performed. Gillespie had struggled. He had an off night. Mm-hmm. But he'll be the guy. Matter of fact, they're calling him Dylan the Villain Light right now.
2: I'm not buying
3: Did
2: that.
3: Did you see that?
2: I'm not buying
3: Did you
2: that.
3: See him standing next to Dylan the Villain?
2: I know.
3: Staring down that San Antonio Spurs team?
2: I know.
3: Come on, Colin. You're better than that.
2: Oh, man. All right, everybody. Hey, Thursday, we're going to be in Tempe. That's right. Twin Peaks is where we'll be broadcasting the show live from. Michelob Ultra, Bud Light, and Busch Light Aluminums. 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Quick break when we come back. Cardinals say goodbye to Harrison Jr., and they've got a big date coming up with another game this weekend. So what in the wide, wide world of sports is going to happen? Well, Cardinals beat writer for the ESPN, Josh Weinfuss, is going to fill us in. Right now, let's get you to an ESPN 620 Sports Center update.
4: 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I'm Matt Lazarus. The MLB playoffs are heating up as the Brewers head to LA with a 2-0 series lead, now just two wins away from a trip to the World Series. The Dodgers offense struggled through the first two games in Milwaukee as they now look to turn things around, heading back to LA. Over in the American League, the Guardians stole Game 1 in Tampa Bay with a 7-3 win over the Rays. Game 2 is tonight as Tampa Bay looks to even that series at one game apiece. 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

0: right on the price. Right Toyota.
1: Fourth down goal from the 9 for the Cardinals. Set has the snap. He's back to throw. Some pressure from behind. Throws to the front right corner of the end zone. Tip ball. And McBride comes down with the football. And it is a touchdown. Touchdown Cardinals. Trey McBride.
2: Thank you to Arizona Sports for the highlight. One of the few in that game against the Detroit Lions. Welcome back, everybody. John Weinfuss. It's always fun when we get him on the show. Cardinal beat reporter, ESPN. You can follow him on X at Josh Weinfuss. That's at Josh Weinfuss. Welcome, my man, as always. So let us begin not with the game that we watched, but with the trade that took place right at the game or just after the game or before the game or whenever he hired his agent in September, and that is Marvin Harrison Jr. Josh, he gone.
3: He is gone. I mean, what game? Was there even a game that was played? I mean, everything was all about Marv. This is one of the more interesting situations that I've been a part of. Obviously, we knew he was going to get traded. We didn't know where it was going to be. Then all of a sudden, D'Amico Ryan just said, oh, yep, we traded for him, like, after his game and right as the Cardinals game was about to kick off. So it was an interesting few days for everybody involved, for the media, for the team, for the players, just everybody who was in this whole circle, this bubble. But a wild ride. But, yes, Marvin Harrison Jr. is no longer on the team, no longer part of the Cardinals' future plan. I don't think many people saw this coming a few weeks ago, right? And it just happened quickly. But it's pretty wild to me that the Cardinals' first-round pick from 2 years ago, a guy who was a can't-miss prospect, is now no longer on the team.
4: Well, we talked about it all summer that we felt that he basically had to pop this year, third year. He's got to show something. But, Josh, from what you can gather, what was the straw that broke the camel's back for this Cardinals organization to move him?
3: It's a good question. I don't know yet. That's something I'm still trying to figure out. Obviously, there was, you know, just the overall lack of production, I think, has been an issue. I don't know if there was something recently that took place. I'm still trying to figure it out. Everyone is very tight-lipped on this. Nobody wants to talk about it. So hopefully as time passes, more, you know, those lips get a little bit looser and people want to disclose what exactly happened. But I think the minute that he signed those agents, and I think that changed everything, right? That just showed he was for real about leaving, that the Cardinals were going to have to make a decision one way or the other. And obviously we saw what happened.
4: And I guess the other thing too, it's fortunately he's still under the rookie contract, so there's not a big hit per se, but anytime you hear a coach question or hint to question about lack of effort, or when something goes viral that's embarrassing to the staff with lack of effort, lack of blocking or route running, that's got to resonate with that general manager and that head coach. I would imagine that kind of got everything jump-started, I would think, Josh.
3: I bet you was in the works before that, you know? I mean, I think that might have been more of a byproduct of everything than kind of a reason for him getting traded. Let's go back to training camp, right? He had those few drops. I'm sure that the wheels started moving then, right? Maybe even before then. But it just nothing seemed like, I don't know. It seemed like there's no true rhyme or reason to a lot of things. But I would not sit here and pinpoint the reason for Marvin Harrison getting traded is because of a lack of interest, lack of motivation, a lack of kind of excitement on the field, whatever you want to call it. I think it was in the works before then.
2: Josh Weinfuss is our guest on the Right Toyota guest line. Okay, quickly to the game, and then we will move on to the next opponent. It was the first drive, which is generally scripted. They go right down the field and get in the end zone. After that,

0: This is a phenomenal question, and I think this is going to be the reason why this season goes one way or the other. I don't know. I don't think they know. I've heard from players in the locker room that there's a frustration with that, that they come out of halftime, and even before halftime, you know, other teams are figuring out what's going on, but yet the Cardinals aren't countering to any of those changes and adjustments. So I know it's becoming a point of frustration internally for the Cardinals. Whether it changes, I don't know, but I think you have to pin down on one person. That's right now, that's the head coach, right? Like,
1: sure,
0: why, sure. You know, and if that doesn't change soon, I think we're going to see a lot more of what we saw on Sunday.
1: I think also, Josh, you hear the press conferences. We had a lot of sound bites from Mike LaFleur. He talks a lot of code, like Gannon did and Cliff Kingsbury. So it's my job to decipher the code, what they're not saying, what they should be saying. The lack of use in a creative way for Jeremiah Love is just intriguing to me. Put him in motion, line him up outside, get him more involved in the passing game versus we're just having a hard time protecting our guy in order to get him involved in the choice routes.
0: So it's fascinating that we're going down that path, because why he's not being used more in the passing game is head scratching. Why they're using him more in between the tackles is kind of a head scratcher, right? Like, mm-hmm. We Correct. Saw that when he can bounce outside, he has every tool to make plays happen. But he's just when he gets in between the guards, he struggles. And I just don't know why they haven't committed more to the kind of the lightning and thunder approach with Tyler Allgeier than with him. Well, you know, or than they are right now, but it's a great question. The problem is there's no answers to these questions, right? It's head scratching why he's not being used more as a receiver. I don't know.
2: All right. Well, no, that's fair, because we're doing the same thing. We're scratching our head to figure it out too. So my follow-up then is, people are now saying, well, they got to play Carson Beck. So in your estimation, when do you believe that Carson Beck will make his first start? It's not going to be this weekend, but when do you think they put him in?
1: Or let's just say this, activate him out of the emergency role.
0: I can see them activating him out of the emergency role this week. Whether he gets his first start, I heavily doubt it. I mean, I've been wrong before, but here's the thing. The next six games are incredibly tough. If I'm the Cardinals, I do everything in my power to keep him on the bench until you play, who is it, the Commanders? I think it's November 29th, whatever game that is. Because, A, you don't want to start to hit his confidence, and, B, you want him to be productive, right? And I think Jacoby has enough skill and talent and experience to kind of get through these next five, six games. And here's the other thing. This offense generally is okay, except for you're not going to win games when your defense is putting up 30 points or allowing 30 points a week, right? Like, this is not going to happen. So I don't think the offense is the issue here. I think everyone is the easy, low-hanging fruit. Like, let's go after the quarterback. Let's go after the offense. To me, that's not it, right? Like, you're putting up 21, 22 points a game. Could it be better? Sure. Could it be worse? Absolutely. But when you're trying to – sure, you're three and outs, all that stuff. But, like, when you're trying to come from behind every week, and it's not just 21, 28 points, it's 30-plus. It was 45 this week. I mean, you guys know, like, that's a very hard situation to be in. That's a very hard situation to overcome. And I just – to me, this isn't an issue with the offense right now. This is an issue with the defense.
1: And speaking of the defense, again, in his presser, it seems though when he was questioned, that being Mike LaFleur, about the defense and any changes that will be had. For right now, he's not going to make any changes. But I think but what we hear, Josh, is ... but. So it sounds like – but the other thing that mystified me and Jimmy was that he wants to simplify, have guys read and react. I'm like, you are five games into the season, and you want to simplify things where other teams are amplifying things? I don't know. That one caught me off guard, too, that they got to back down. Is that a shot at Rawls, or is that a shot at the talent?
0: That's a great question. I mean – he also said that he likes the personnel because he's seen what they can do. He's seen glimpses of how good this defense can be. I mean, they had seven sacks the last two games. That's their best two-game stretch since 2024. Like, this team can play. These guys can play. So you have to start to take away, what's not working. All right, the players are working, right? Like, part of the scheme's working, kind of.

0: But then it's like, all right, what about the coaching? Well, then you have to start addressing that. And I think anytime you have a team, you have a unit that's giving up 30-something points a game, and then all of a sudden the head coach is like, we need to simplify things. That comes down to one thing to me, and that's kind of the entire system, right? And that goes back to Nick Rollins, right? Like, yeah. We asked Mike LaFleur Sunday evening and Monday if he's going to make any coaching personnel changes. He said no, but then, like you pointed out, he said there will be changes on defense. So what are those changes? Are they – and here's the other thing. Like, if you're going to simplify a system that's been in place for 4 years now, that's not a good sign either.
1: No, it's not. By the way, when's Josh Sweat going to stop dragging that left knee around, for crying out loud? Either play him or sit him. My gosh, let's go.
0: Here's the thing with Josh Sweat. I think what we're seeing is a lot of what we saw after Chandler Jones had his great season a few years ago. Like, he's now the key for an offensive coordinator, right? Like, they're going to do what they can to take him out of the game. And I have no problem with that, because that just happened after guys have big years, and that's what he had last year. But now it's up to everyone else around him to step up, right? Like, if he's going to get a lot of attention, that means other guys are not going to get as much attention. So Baron Browning, I think, needs to start, taking steps. Zaven Collins, just all these pass rushers, Jordan Burks, like, all these guys need to take steps in order to make up for what Josh Sweat isn't able to do because he's not being allowed to do.
1: Mm-hmm. Well, he's not being allowed to because he looks like he's about 60% with that left knee. There's got to be some going on that left knee, if you ask me, Josh. Have they said anything about that at all?
0: No, I mean, he's had the brace on for years. To me, I guess watching him every day, I don't really see it. But, I mean, I wouldn't be surprised if there's something there that we just don't know about.
2: Yeah. No, that's fair. It's always good, pal, when you're on the show with us. Thank you for your time. Thank you.
1: Thanks, Josh.
0: Absolutely. Thanks for having me, guys.
2: You got it. That's Josh Weinfuss, everybody. 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
8: Yeah, they are. They want to run, that's for sure. ASU is going to have to limit explosives. That's number one. I don't think they have the top-end speed that is going to put the fear of God in us, quite frankly. So I'm not sure this is the same Texas Tech team that everybody was talking about in the preseason. So
1: I'm with you.
8: This is a team that hasn't played anybody. I mean, Abilene Christian, Oregon State, they had their hands full with Houston. They played Sam Houston. They had their hands full with Colorado. So they're going to get a different test this week. And I think, you know, they have got to play. For sure, they've got to play their A game, and we have to play our A game. And if Texas Tech plays a B game and we play A minus, we're going to win the game.
2: That is sideline reporter for ASU, Kevin Turner. Correct me if I'm wrong here, Mnuch. Didn't Sam Houston defeat the Mexican army after the Alamo? I believe he was the general who did that.
1: So you're saying they got a chance.
2: They got a chance.
1: So you're saying they got a chance. You know, I thought it was also interesting, Kevin brought up that the last 2 years, the loser ended up going on winning the Big 12 championship.
2: I thought that was interesting.
1: So 2 years ago, Tech beat ASU. They went on the Big 12 championship, go to the playoffs.
2: Yeah.
1: Last year, you had ASU at ASU beat a top-ranked Texas Tech who ended up going and winning the Big 12, pooping the bed, as you like to say,
2: they did
1: in that first playoff game. So, yeah, it's going to be a tall task. All hands on deck. Going to have to be your best game of the year because you got K-State coming in. You got Colorado. You got UCU. I mean, you got four or five more games where you end it with U of A. So you're going to have to button the chin strap, try to make a statement by going into Lubbock, Texas, of all places.
2: Uh-huh.
1: No tortilla throwing, folks.
2: That's right. Yeah, they eliminated the tortilla throw.
1: But plenty of loud noise from the fans. So ASU is going to have all hands on deck and play what I'm going to call dang near a perfect game.
2: That is good enough for our Lerner and Rowe One Call, That's All. 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I thought it was funny where he talked about, where Kevin was talking about no more tortillas, but they have the loud meter. And last week, the crowd caused six offensive false starts on the opposition.
1: Well, you better be working in that Dickey Dome bubble over at ASU.
2: Woo.
1: You better be working on your silent count, because when it gets that loud, especially I believe it's in the south end zone where the student section is. And that's another facet that with Cutter Bowley playing at Kentucky, he's playing some loud stadiums, obviously, in the SEC. But, yeah, it's a whole different realm of noise when you go into Lubbock, Texas. So, again, all hands on deck. Hopefully they're healthy.
2: Yep.
1: And hopefully they're going to run the fast-paced offense or up-tempo game.
2: And use a silent count.
1: Silent count that you saw against Hawaii.
2: Yeah. What's on tap? It's presented by Bud Light. It's easy to drink, easy to enjoy. Bud Light is the official sponsor for us at all five Twin Peaks locations. And tomorrow we will be in Tempe. That's right.
1: Thursday.
2: Mm-hmm. Thank you. I was hoping it was Thursday. I'd like this week to go a little faster, to be honest with you. We'll be in Tempe on Thursday at Twin Peaks. Here's what's on tap. Guardians and the Rays tonight. It is 5 o'clock. You can watch it on TBS and True TV. And you can listen right here, beginning at 5 o'clock on ESPN 620. There is college football tonight as well. FIU, do you know what that stands for?
1: Florida International University.
2: There you go. Against Jacksonville State, 5 o'clock ESPNU. And there is a multitude of NBA preseason games tonight. You can watch those as well on ESPN.
1: Interesting about Florida International University and Jacksonville State. Lane Kiffin, he had to get his career cranked back up at Florida International University.
2: No, Florida Atlantic.
1: Florida Atlantic.
2: Yeah.
1: But you talk about Rich Rod.
2: Yes.
1: He went to Jacksonville State.
2: He did.
1: To get back in the throes as a head coach. So guys that got to somewhat take a step back before they take five steps forward. But two schools. FIU's always had a solid program. But it's Tuesday football in college. Always good to go to the gym. Get on the treadmill.
2: Yeah.
1: Watch these games on Tuesday, Wednesday, Thursday, Friday, Saturday, and Sunday. It's nonstop. Gotta love this time of year.
2: What do we got cooking tomorrow?
1: Tomorrow going to be Ryan Hahn. We'll catch up with Tim Kempton, the Phoenix Suns radio analyst. We'll have our campus quickies, ASU, U of A, and NAU. Boy, what a victory NAU had against Montana.
2: Great. Yep.
1: Then Tyler Drake from Arizona. We'll talk about Arizona sports. We'll talk about the latest from the Arizona Cardinals.
2: Hey, look, it's always fun when we come out here. Kent was nice to us today. He shut his door in his office because he couldn't stand us anymore, which is always a good sign that we are doing our job correctly. Mnuch, you were fantastic.
1: Thank you.
2: Laz, so-so. I suck pond water.
1: Okay, Jim, you come back tomorrow.
2: Okay,
1: we'll
2: thanks.
1: Let you.
2: Thanks, brother. Appreciate you. Thank you, everybody, here at Wright Toyota. Rock and Mnuch with Jimmy B, ESPN 620.
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21: I'm Ed Bankin. We start with baseball in the American League Championship Series. It resumes tonight in Tampa with Game 2 between the Rays and the Guardians. Tampa looked to even the series after Cleveland took Game 1 last night. Our coverage on ESPN Radio will get underway at the bottom of the hour. The National League Championship Series resumes tomorrow night in Los Angeles with the Brewers leading the Dodgers 2-0. To football, we're recording the NFL Network's Ian Rappaport of Mike Garofalo. The Rams have cut kicker Harrison Mevis. He had what would have been a game-winning field goal blocked in overtime last night against the Bills. In his place, the Rams have signed kicker Blake Groupie to the Jets from the Jets practice squad. The league has suspended Bears defensive end Montez Sweat for 2 games for violating the league's policy on performance-enhancing substances. League sources have told ESPN's Jeremy Fowler and the NFL Network's Ian Rappaport Jaguars tackle Anton Harrison will have arthroscopic surgery on his right knee. The team has placed Harrison on injured reserve. Meanwhile, in Washington, ESPN's Adam Schefter says don't expect a coaching change anytime soon, despite the tie with the Giants on Sunday.
22: In-season changes are always possible, but if they were going to do something related to that game, they would have done it Sunday night or Monday, and they didn't do that. And I think there are going to be questions about Dan Quinn all along, because that's what a game like that brings up.
21: Another injury note from New England. Patriots tackle Will Campbell has an MCL sprain, according to sources to ESPN. He will miss playing time. The NHL's frozen frenzy is underway. All 32 teams in action right now in ESPN's second period. The Devils and the Red Wings are tied at one apiece.
23: 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It's on Sportsmanlike, 6 a.m. Eastern, right here on ESPN Radio, ESPN2, and ESPNU.

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1: Mm-hmm.
0: This is Freddie and Harry.
1: What was that moment when you looked at something that could have happened to you or somebody else? You said, time to let that thing go. My last one is, when you're not hip and you try to be hip, please stop it. When you think you're hanging out with your kids and also you think you can ride with them with their lingo in this day and age, and then you think you do it and you're saying you think you're sounding hip, it is 100% painful. When you would ride with your boys and girls, if your mom and dad did that, you'd be mortified. The same rule applies now. If your kids are doing something, saying something, and they're hip because they're young and fresh more than you are, don't try to join in.
2: Why not, Freddie? Come
1: let
2: on,
1: them
2: got,
1: have
2: we
1: it.
2: Got Riz. We got Riz.
1: Painful.
2: Six or seven? We can use all
1: painful.
2: The terms.
3: Stop with all that cap, Freddie.
1: Painful.
2: With the heli Burton?
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1: See, exactly. And you're younger than all of us, and that sounded painful. And you don't have kids like me and Harry and Shannon.
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0: This is Freddie and Harry.

0: Terry Douglas and Freddie Coleman. 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We always open it up to you when it comes to safe space. We do it each and every time around this time on Tuesday. So get yourself lined up, because this way you get your sanctuary. Nobody gets in the way. 888-SAY-ESPN, 888-729-3776. Be a part of the safe space that'll come your way in 10 minutes at 888-729-3776. And I guess pitchers in the American League playoffs, they need a safe space from Jose Ramirez of the Cleveland Guardians. He did it again last night. The Guardians have a 1-0 lead in the AL Championship Series against the Tampa Bay Rays. Let's bring in FOFH, a friend of Freddie and Harry. He's the great Eduardo Perez, ESPN baseball analyst, and hit him on the socials at Perez Edison. Gets ready to be part of the call of Game 2 of the American League Championship Series that starts at 7:30 in about 25 minutes. Eduardo, I start right there. Jose Ramirez, he set the tone last night for the Cleveland lineup. He's still not fully healthy. How's he been able to do this, starting with Game 3 in the Chicago series, and it carried over last night to Game 1, the first game of the American League Championship Series?
1: Freddie, Harry, what's going on, I'll tell you this, fellas. I just came down. I was down with Jose while he was in batting practice maybe 35 minutes ago, and the first thing, I was going to ask him a question. He goes, before you ask me a question, I want to ask you one. He goes, how are they doing on the other side? Because we got them yesterday. And I was like, yes, you did. And you got him for three. And he said, I didn't even hit the ball hard, but it doesn't matter. At this time of year, it really does not matter how hard I hit him. It matters about getting on, creating a little chaos. And that's exactly what he and Chase Dellauder did yesterday, created chaos. And he is so ahead of his game. And just the way he thinks about the game, the way he reacts, and it is wonderful to see in person. Every time I come to a Cleveland Guardians game, Jose Ramirez is just in the middle of everything.
2: Eduardo, I would also say for postseason baseball, it's about your best players being able to step up and have the biggest moments. We've seen it throughout the history of Major League Baseball, and Jose Ramirez is that guy right now. For this team to be down 2-0 to the Chicago White Sox, win 3 games in a row, and then win the first game of the ALDS, what had to be that mindset to be able to accomplish what we've seen them accomplish so far?
1: Well, if you ask Jose Ramirez, he'll tell you, follow me. 35% of the scores, of the runs that scored somehow, if it's by run driven in, if it's by scoring, Jose Ramirez is in it. You look at yesterday, they scored 7 runs. 5 of the 7, it was Ramirez and Dellauder. And it seemed like everything started with them. The solo shot by Patrick Bailey to tie the game. The next inning, they score. The next inning, the leadoff hitter scores again. It's a common theme. And the way that the Cleveland Guardians are playing is they're going to play a 5-inning game. And if you cannot get rid of them in 5 innings, they're going to go with their bullpen. They're going to keep it close, and they're going to have an opportunity to at least get that tying run to the plate in the next 4 innings, because their bullpen has been very good. Yesterday they allowed 1 run on a solo shot, but besides that, by Cedric Mullins, besides that, they were solid. Swing and miss potential, they have it. They're playing really well right now, Harry, and the confidence is high.
2: Is this normal, what we're seeing from a rookie in Chase Dellauder? Had 3 hits yesterday, the right fielder for the Guardians. Is this normal, or is this young man just has ice in his veins?
1: Is it normal? No. Look, last year, he was in the postseason, and he didn't have 1 day of service time. And he started in center field. And let's not forget, the first ball that was hit to him, he lost it in the sun. And it didn't matter. This guy absolutely rakes. Early in the season, they start the season off in Seattle, and he goes and he rakes over there too. And yesterday he showed pop with a base hit to left field, and then showed pop with a home run to opposite field as well. Is it normal? Absolutely not. But is he special? Yes.
0: Eduardo Perez, ESPN baseball analyst, will be on the call tonight for ALCS Game 2 involving the Tampa Bay Rays down 1-0 to Cleveland Guardians. Joining us on Freddie and Harry on ESPN Radio and the ESPN app. We know the Tampa Bay Rays do not scare easy. We saw they did to the New York Yankees, sent them on their merry little way out of the season in 2026 when it comes to the playoffs. But what do they need to do adjustment-wise to make sure they're not down 0-2 going back to Cleveland with two games staring in the face in front of those maniacs in Cleveland?
1: Yeah, a couple things. One, Freddie Peralta has to be on, right? He has to be able to throw that fastball elevated along with that changeup and throw it with conviction. If he's able to do that and keep the ball as it appears in the zone and then dive out of the zone and give his offense a chance. Two, Parker Messick has to deal with the junior Caminero. And Caminero has to understand one thing. I don't think he really understood it yet in this series, but he has to understand that he is the best pure hitter on the field. And I had the conversation with him today out around the right about home plate area, and I said, do you know how good you are? Do you realize that most of the people here in this stadium come and see the junior Caminero? Yesterday they left disappointed, yes, at the Tampa Bay Rays lost, but I think they left more disappointed that there wasn't a ball hit over 105 miles per hour. I said, and he goes, well, that's the one thing I'm going to do today. I said, stay in the zone. So let's see what happens with Junior Caminero. He's a young player, but man, the future is bright for that kid. 2 years already past the 40 home run mark, plays a really good third base, and is just a joy to watch.
2: We're talking to Eduardo Perez, ESPN baseball analyst. I want to shift things over to the NLCS, the Dodgers. Huh. They're down 2-0 right now to the Milwaukee Brewers. Shohei Ohtani is struggling faithfully. What do you think Dave Roberts should do? Should he move him down the lineup a little bit, or should he take him out? It's clear that Shohei is not healthy right now, but what should the manager for the Dodgers do at this moment?
1: Okay, so I have a different thought process to this because you have to respect what Shohei Ohtani has done throughout his entire career. I think it's a sensitive situation you have here. He means a lot to the Dodgers. They're back-to-back World Series champs. And both times that they won, Shohei Ohtani was hitting where? In the leadoff spot.
2: Yep.
1: To me, you're Dave Roberts. You bring him into the office. You don't bring the interpreter. You bring Shohei alone because he understands what Dave is going to tell him. And I need Dave to be able to say, look, if we're going to three-peat, we need the best version of Shohei Ohtani, and the best version is leading you off. And if you can't lead off, I don't know how you can't help. The only way then that we have to continue is with you not in the lineup. But I want you to lead off. I think that's where Shohei Ohtani will excel. I think moving him to the five hole actually put a lot more question marks in him. Yes, is he 100%? Absolutely not. But a Shohei Ohtani that's 80% and he's mentally right, he's better than a lot of people that are at 100%. So you have to play the psychologic reasoning here. You got to boost him up and let him make the decision. If you play, you're leading off. If you're not leading off, you're not playing. That's what I would do with Shohei Ohtani.
0: How much of the psychological game has helped the Milwaukee Brewers go 2-0? Because the last time these two met in the playoff series, it was a 4-game sweep by the Dodgers at the expense of the Milwaukee Brewers, and that happened last year, Eduardo.
1: Oh, man. You know what this reminds me of right now? This reminds me, and you guys are going to relate to this. And I don't know if you've looked at Harry's social media, but he has his son hanging.
0: Yeah.
1: He's got him hanging, and he's like, you still got 30 seconds left. They got two games left, and those 30 seconds feel like 5 minutes. And you got him right there with the timer. You got 30 seconds left. I'm like, man, poor kid. That, to me, is what the Milwaukee Brewers feel like right now. Don't you think I'm not following you, Harry? I'm following you all the way, man. Don't think I'm not following that social media of yours. I was cracking up, man. But I am telling you, there's a long way to go. There's a lot of baseball to be played, and it's hard to beat the Dodgers at Chavez Ravine. So that's why, little by little, they're saying we're going to take it one at a time. They're going to use all the cliches possible, but they have to play their best baseball in L.A.
2: So, Eduardo, I do want to tell you this. So I told my son today, because we did it again today before the workout we did, and I told him, so moving forward, what's going to be incorporated in you hanging from this bar is you having to tighten your core while I hit it with a boxing glove. So he was like, for real, Daddy? I was like, I've done it to all your nephews. You're next, buddy.
1: Oh, man. You know what? If you did that to me, you'd lose a lot of your hand because of right now I got a lot of insulation there, man.
0: Hey, Eduardo, always good to catch up with you, brother. Have a great call tonight at Game 2 of the ALCS. We'll talk to you soon. Thanks again.
1: All right, you got it. Take care, fellas. Thanks for having me.
0: One of our favorites, Eduardo Perez, not just an ESPN baseball analyst, but also an FOFH, a friend of Freddie and Harry. Hit him on socials at Perez at getting you ready for Game 2, which will happen in about 17 minutes. But we take up the Game 2 of the ALCS right here on Freddie and Harry on ESPN Radio and the ESPN app. And you can help us do it because the safe space is there for you. Whatever you have to say, whatever you want to say, we make sure nobody, nothing gets in your way. 888-SAY-ESPN, 888-729-3776. Be a part of the safe space. After Harry, make sure you get a part of this word from the Wellness Company.
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1: He's Harry Douglas. I'm Freddie Coleman. 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
1: 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One of our favorites is Big Al in Houston. 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
2: Freddie, man, Harry, disappointed Big Al, man. He ghosted me, man, in Atlanta. Didn't even reach out to me. I understand, but it's all right. But you know what? I got the last laugh because them Ravens went up in there with a backup quarterback called Snoop. He hung out with all them celebrities, but he ain't hang out with Big Al as a celebrity, man. Come on.
3: So Big Al, I have to explain this to you. So, number one, it was by the grace of God I even made the flight to get to the game. And then I got to the game in the second quarter. My kids were there. My kids would not allow. I couldn't even go up to the suite to see my parents because of my kids. They were like, no, Daddy. Like, they didn't want me to leave by their side. So, Big Al, I'm sorry, but my kids weren't letting me out of their sight as I just had got to see them because I had been away from home for 4 or 5 days.
1: Brother Big Al, I can tell you this. If you had tried to get in the way of Harry reuniting with his daughter, Harrison, there would have been blood on the streets, my friend. It would have been your blood because Harrison does not play when it comes to attention from her dad. Laverne in Sweet Home, Chicago. Laverne, what do you have for the safe space?
4: Guys, I am so, so disappointed in Dak. I used to like him, but now you get a guy fired for telling you the truth. You told him he was embarrassing in that play the game the other night, and he turns around and gets you fired. And the guy was on Facebook today, and he said, you know what? Me telling the truth got me fired, but guess what? It was the truth.
1: I'm not saying it wasn't the truth. Yeah, Laverne, I hear you. I'm not saying it wasn't the truth, but you got to know your place, man. Period. You are a contract worker for the Dallas Cowboys organization. Not saying you can't feel disappointed, but you can't be calling out people like that. You got to know your lane and know your place, man. You have to.
3: But I would also say, though, I thought Dak could have diffused the whole conversation about it, too, though.
1: Well, you also know this, HD. You just came off the field having a disappointing loss like that, and somebody claps at you like that. You may not be in the mood to hear that. You heard it from yourself and your team.
3: Well, I'm just saying, like post-game, I would have been like, man, listen, we lost.
1: Yeah.
3: Asked a question about it.
1: I would have left it alone, too.
3: I would have made it a non-factor.
1: Right. I hear you. Yeah.
3: Like post-game.
1: Now, full disclosure, I don't think the guy should have been fired. Should have been reprimanded.
3: Exactly.
1: But at the same time,
3: is extreme.
1: Yeah, let that be a lesson. Know your lane and know your place, because people in these modern times will not help to go snip from your job if they think you've crossed the line, especially with one of the stars of the organization clapping back like that at Dak Prescott.
5: When keeping it real goes wrong.
1: That's what we're doing? Man, brother just lost his job and that's what we're doing?
3: Damn, Cap.
1: Man, we're going to hell on scholarship. Colleen in Syracuse, my dear, what do you have for the safe space on this Tuesday?
6: Oh, nothing good about my Philadelphia Eagles and Mr. Sirianni. He's got to go. He ruined the game for us the past 2 weeks. Respect his winning record, all that, but our boys left their hearts on the field the other day. You got Jake Elliott's reaction and Jalen Hurts, who doesn't typically react to the endings on the play calling, and I'm just... we're not right. Our egos, your egos nation is not okay. And respect Harry, you can, or Freddie, you can call it the NFC League because you're, you know, your main chick seems to be the Cowboys. Your side chick, though, did win yesterday.
3: No, Colleen, I will tell you what we witnessed from Nick Sirianni is coaching malpractice. 8 seconds left on the clock, and the Jags didn't have a timeout. You kick that football out of the end zone because they only have time to run one play. Like, I did not another case of situational football kicking the hell out of these head coach.
1: And you would think that Nick
3: coaches, Sirianni, I would say.
1: And you would think Nick Sirianni would know better, too. After all they've gone through with different situations, fires that he had to put out with the Philadelphia Eagles, be careful what you wish for. Moving off of A.J. Brown, they got it. And right now, it has not been liking it in Philadelphia. One more from J.B. in the state known as You Got a Friend in Pennsylvania. J.B., what do you have for the safe space?
7: So, Freddie, Harry, mm-hmm. Harry, Freddie, I need some help and understanding how Minka Fitzpatrick is still in the league. Like, he ended Nick Chubb's career, and then not only did he rip the helmet off of KC Concepcion before the play was done, then the next play he comes out and de-heads him. How, I haven't even heard of a penalty or anything. What is going on?
1: Well, he got a penalty call for defenseless receiver on the play you talk about KC Concepcion. He did get that penalty.
7: Fine or suspension.
3: Well, just because you haven't heard about it, trust me, that FedEx is on his locker. right, whether they got damn stools in front of it, it's on that stool or sitting right there in that locker. Trust me, I know the procedure.
1: Yeah, that direct deposit is going to be a little light involving Minka Fitzpatrick. But the reason he's still in the lead because he is still a playmaker in a defense, a Jets defense, that is vastly improved compared to last year. He's Harry Douglas. I'm Freddie Coleman. Thanks for being a part of the Afternoon Cool, known as Freddie and Harry, presented by Progressive Insurance. 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We will definitely be back tomorrow leading into Game 2 of the NLCS between the Dodgers and the Milwaukee Brewers. But it's time for Game 2 of the ALCS involving the Tampa Bay Rays and the Cleveland Guardians, live from Tampa Bay / St. Petersburg, Florida. This has been Freddie and Harry in the mighty ESPN Radio. Take care, God bless, and keep cool.
8: 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Coming up on Wednesday, Kurt Warner, fresh back from London, but he's watching tape. Why is Drake May playing so well? What's going on with Justin Herbert? Kurt joins us on all of that. Josh Pate on the latest in college football. 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
16: It's an RBI single for Junior Caminero. And it's an RBI single to shallow center field for Johnny DeLuca. And it puts the Rays up 2-0 over Cleveland in the home first. High fly ball left field. It's Gallade going back. He's at the wall. And that one's out of here. A leadoff homer for Chase DeLauder. It's well struck. Right center field and deep. Mullins goes back, and we are tied. Bailey here in the seventh. It's a 2-2 ball game at the top. A two-run base hit for Joe Adell, and the Guardians are up 4 in the ninth inning. Cleveland 7, Tampa Bay 3. Hanau is under it. The second baseman makes the catch, and the ball game is over. And the Cleveland Guardians are winners 7-3 to start off this best of seven ALCS.
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17: Well, the old saying goes, the series hasn't started until a team wins on the road. Well, I guess it started in St. Pete. Didn't take very long. Game one going to the Guardians. They just keep on riding the wave. Couple losses to open their postseason have been perfect since. How do the Rays respond after their first October loss? Nick DeLuca welcoming you inside our Baseball Tonight studios. 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What's made the difference for Cleveland? Maybe the middle of the order, 2-for-5 in last night's lineup, all driving in runs, and feels like Jose Ramirez has found something. See if he can help carry the Guards to another road win tonight, trying to be the first team to win the first two on the road in a best of seven for the Guardians in their franchise history. Rays trying to respond tonight. Plenty to get to from St. Pete. Let's go to our team, Eduardo Perez and Mike Cousins.
18: Nick, thanks so much. Yesterday was a scoring explosion from the Guardians, down 2-0 early, then 7 runs in the final 4 innings. It appears as though Guards ball has become Goliath ball, as they've scored 27 runs now over their last 4 games. Fourth time they've done that this year. They're going to get a good test tonight going up against Freddy Peralta, but Cleveland's very confident with the rookie they're sending out to the mound, strikeout artist Parker Messick.
19: And Parker Messick in the last outing wasn't as great as he's been in the past. Didn't really have the command, didn't have his changeup as he usually does throw it well. But look, that was on the road in Chicago in an environment that was very loud. It was very hectic. You look at this environment, I think the Tampa Bay Rays fans have to also try to get him out of his element a little bit. If they're able to do that in a place that he called home as a kid, in a place where he came and he saw and he saw his Tampa Bay Rays win their only World Series game against the Phillies in 2008, then we'll see what Parker Messick can do. But right now, he has to be able to attack, throw strike one, and once he does that, he could keep this offense of the Tampa Bay Rays, who's a contact-first offense, off the bases.
18: I think there was a little bit of stunned surprise from the Rays yesterday. It was the first time they had lost a game in 15 days. They take the early lead in the first inning, feel like they've got some momentum going into things, and then it didn't go their way as the bullpen took over. Some guys who had not pitched in the month of October just yet. Freddy Peralta, though, he's been phenomenal. His last seven starts, a .93 ERA.
19: Trick question, right? I mean, I see what you're doing, and I love it, partner.
18: I'm here to fool you.
19: I love it. And for those of you that are just all of a sudden listening, saying, why is it a trick question? Well, they only played three games in 15 days, and they won all three.
18: You're giving away my surprise, Eduardo.
19: They won all three. Look, I love surprises, but I love surprising you even more. Yeah, it's Freddy Peralta has to be on, and he has to throw that changeup with conviction. Since he's been with the Rays, it's been at a higher rate than it was when he was with the Mets. A lot higher, as a matter of fact, when he was also with Milwaukee. But he's a different pitcher. And he's a pitcher that has been able to get not only right-handed hitters out, but lefties because of that changeup. Now, this is a guy that has to be able to be on and let his offense do the work on the bottom half. If he's able to do that, Kevin Cash will do everything possible with tomorrow off to be able to get that ball to the bullpen and get you shut down innings.
18: So the Rays would love to even up the series 1-1, but remember last year in the ALCS, the Blue Jays went down 0-2 against the Mariners, and they took the World Series all the way down to the wire against the Dodgers. So game two coming up in just a little bit. Freddy Peralta on the bump for the Rays against Parker Messick, the rookie for the Guardians. Chase DeLauter leads off for Cleveland. First pitch swinging. High fly ball left field. It's Belade going back. He's at the wall. And that one's out of here. A leadoff homer for Chase DeLauter.
20: Oh, man. Chase is such a polished at bat. We joke about it. You can't teach it the way that he sees the ball. Because more times than not, if he takes it, it's not in the box. Guys don't usually have that skill set. They kind of have to learn it. And it feels like Chase has that skill set in his first trip around the circuit.
17: Yeah, I'd say a strong CS debut for Chase DeLauter in Game 1. Only been around a couple years, but left a pretty good first impression. Three hits, including a homer, and scored twice. He joined our Mike Cousins pregame after Game 1, ahead of Game 2.
21: Nick, thanks so much. Well, we were just talking to your manager, Steven Vogt, and we were talking about you coming up last year, and he goes, we needed offense. We knew who was the best guy we could get in our organization who wasn't already in the major leagues. How much different does this postseason feel versus when you made your big league debut in the wild card last year?
22: Yeah, I mean, obviously last year was a very interesting, process up there. I was in Arizona rehabbing for my hamate, wasn't really playing in a whole lot of games, and kind of just went straight there to the playoffs from there. And it was like the Friday before. It was a long weekend before the Tuesday. I think the series started on Tuesday, so it was like throughout the weekend, and then Monday it was like getting up, practicing with the team, taking some live at bats, and then they kind of just told me I was going to be activated, and I was like, okay, sweet, like let's go. But I think the main difference between that and this year is like this year I actually like went through the grind with the team and like felt like I was a part of it and belonged, whereas last year it kind of felt like I was called to just help, help in any way I possibly could, show up, try to take good at bat, try to put the field the best way I possibly can, and just be there. And, obviously I wasn't there for the down 15 game stretch that the team had come back from or anything like that. So for me, it was kind of just showing up and trying to play the best ball I possibly could for those guys. Whereas this year I got to experience all the feels, whether we were hot, cold, start of the season, end of the season, like kind of was there with all the guys and experienced that, had ups and downs. So this one felt earned, felt like deserved more.
21: When you mentioned the veterans on this team, the number one name that's always going to come up is Jose Ramirez. Maybe not the most outspoken guy, but what do you take away from him in the way that he plays and his work ethic in particular?
22: Man, I mean, he's a true professional, true Hall of Famer. Like just watching him go about his work, whether he's feeling good or bad, he's the hardest working guy on the team and does all the things the right way. Fires us up, man. Like when that guy has energy out there, like everybody's got energy. So watching him do his thing has been special. I think he just kind of is one of those guys that leads by example. You watch him step on the field and it's special. And, you kind of see that throughout the Guardians organization and how we are kind of taught to play ball. It's kind of, revolves around him, man. Like see a lot of teams that just lead the field or, big swings, hard throwing pitchers and stuff like that, but for us, it's truly playing baseball, and that kind of starts with him.
21: Last night, you pounced on two first pitches. One of them was a homer, another one was a double. You've done it a lot this year. How do you know that the first pitch is going to be something you want to swing at based on who's on the mound against you?
22: Yeah, I think it's just coming out being ready. Like, for me, I don't, you know, obviously you're going to have your fair share of deep counts and O2s, 3-2s, whatever it is. For me, I like to get a pitch I can hit early and try to hit it forward. I think the more you have seen all the guy's stuff, or you get in that like chess battle with him, you know, typically I feel like side's on the side of the pitcher. So for me, if I can get a pitch early in the count, something that I feel like I'm free swinging on, get it out over the plate and get a good swing off, I like my chances there.
21: Last year, Parker Messick beat you to the major leagues by just a couple of weeks, and now he's one of the top guys for Rookie of the Year in the American League. We know what his stats are. For guys who don't know him, who is Parker Messick?
22: Dude, he's a beast. I mean, he's one of the most down-to-earth guys. He's one of the hardest workers here, man. I'd faced him in college on Friday night to start the season. He punched me 3 times, so I know what it's like to

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1: Chase, thanks so much. Good luck out there tonight.
0: Thank you, guys. Appreciate it.
2: All right, guys, thanks so much. DeLauder hoping to help Parker Messick with some run support tonight. Brings us to our trivia question. The Guardians started a rookie pitcher in game one of this ALCS. Foster Griffin will start Messick in game two tonight. Another rookie. It's the third time in Major League history a team opened a playoff series with a pair of rookie starters. What were the other two? 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Coming up on Baseball Tonight, presented by Granger, the defending champion Dodgers are on the ropes. Latest from the NLCS, including a decision on Shohei Ohtani for Game 3. And we continue to get you ready for Game 2 tonight at the Trop. 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
3: Nick DeLuca back here with you on Baseball Tonight, presented by Grainger. Counting down to ALCS Game 2 in St. Petersburg. Guardians up 1-0 after last night's win. On the NL side of the bracket, the Brewers holding serve at home, heading out west to L.A. with a couple wins in their luggage.
4: Pitch number 12 upcoming, 3-2.
5: I knew that was a moment where the guys needed something.
4: The pitch. And that is low and ball four. What a plate appearance by Jake Bowers. A dozen pitches. He draws the walk.
6: It was great at bat, and I think a turning point. I really do.
4: It sets the table. Bases loaded. Two outs. And here comes Christian Yelich. Here's the pitch. Curveball. Swing and a line drive. Base in center field. Scores Hamilton. Turan on his heels. Yelich delivers. The captain with a two-run single.
7: Yeah, that's kind of what we've all been about here all year, is just finding a way to win, and wherever the moment finds, like, just be ready to compete in that moment.
4: The pitch. Swing and a high fly ball. Well struck center field. Paez back. Turns and looks, and it's way out of here. Off the batter's eye in center field, Contreras has tied this one up at four.
6: This kid wants it. He wants to excel. He wants it all. He's driven.
4: The pitch. Swing and a line drive into left field. It'll fall for a hit. In to score is Hamilton. It's an RBI single for Contreras. Milwaukee 5 and LA 4.
7: We beat ourselves a little early in the game, kind of would get up, get behind, and it was just like a lot of self-inflicted wounds. And it was a credit to the guys for just kept grinding, kept giving ourselves opportunities.
4: Rojas back in the pitch. Swing and a miss. Got him. And the Brewers will take a 2-0 lead out to Los Angeles. Milwaukee takes the first two in this NLCS, and they are two wins away from their second ever World Series appearance.
6: They're hungry. They don't want to be denied. They're going against arguably one of the best teams in baseball ever put together, and they don't care. They won't be denied.
3: Yeah, Brewers on top 2-0. Gotten some big hits, and what a job by their bullpen. Retired the final 15 batters of Game 2 in order. First time in Major League history a team's pen is combined for five perfect innings in a playoff game. Did you know? 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Brewers got the outs from their pen. Also a clutch hit from their captain, Christian Yelich, driving in two in Game 2. Join Big Day with Peter Schrager talking a 2-0 series lead.
8: Yeah, I mean, we got a long way to go. I mean, they're a great team. They're back-to-back champs for a reason. You know, it's a long series, and we know we haven't accomplished anything yet. You know, we got off to a good start, but, you know, whenever you're playing a team with that kind of talent, those caliber players, like, you know, it's going to be a fight in the series the whole way. So we got to continue to play well and just keep doing our thing.
9: In late September, you were named team captain of the Brewers. Not only was that late in the season, you're the first team captain of the Milwaukee Brewers ever. Can you tell us how that came about and what that means to you?
8: Yeah, I mean, it meant a lot, right? And it was something that I wasn't expecting at all at the time when it happened. Obviously, like you said, late in the season, I think we only had a few games left. So it was the farthest thing from my mind. I had no idea that it was coming, but I've said it a few times earlier where it's like that's a reflection of, you know, the people around you every day and the people that know you best and interact with you all the time. It's not a physical award or something that you did with your talent on the field. And that's why it meant a lot to me. It was like they wanted to do something like that or saw that, you know, I'd be fit for that role, which is a huge honor and something that I don't take for granted. And, you know, it was something that was really special and just trying to, you know, set the standard for our team, our franchise, and just how we want to go about it going forward.
9: There's such a selflessness about this team and about you as well. Here you are, team captain. You guys are going to the NLCS. Game one, you look at the lineup card, you're not in it. And it's like, well, we're just playing the matchups. That's what it was. Your reaction to that and just kind of the selflessness of this Brewers team that we're watching.
8: Yeah, it's kind of what we've done all year, you know, and Vonnie's done great against left-handed pitchers, and he gives us a great shot when he's out there, and everybody just trusts in each other, and obviously everybody wants to be in there, wants to be contributing, but, you know, just because you're not starting doesn't mean that you're not going to be coming up in a key situation, a big at-bat later in the game, and, you know, you got all the faith in the world and anybody that's in there every night, and it's just been a big reason why we've been successful as a team this year, and you just keep supporting each other, and whoever's name gets called, like, you know, that's who we're riding with and throwing everybody's support behind them. And, you know, the goal is to win. We don't care who does it. We just want to win games, you know?
3: Yeah. A lot of excitement in Milwaukee right now. On the other side, the Dodgers in an 0-2 CS hole for the first time since 2021, and that lineup lacking the big hit, just 2-for-26 with runners in scoring position in the playoffs, does not help with your superstar struggling. Shohei Ohtani not even close to his normal self at the plate right now. Manager Dave Roberts thinking about changes for game three, but Ohtani, not one of them.
10: I did talk to Sho, had a great conversation. He's adamant. He feels good enough to be in there. He's close to finding something with his swing, and I feel great about it. So, yeah, he wants to be in there and help us win a ball game and win a championship. So, great conversation, and I'm excited about having him in there.
11: Ultimately, what are you seeing out of him, and what would you need to see out of him to remove him from the lineup if the struggles continue?
10: To be clear, it was never a benching. It was more of giving him – it's kind of what we did with Freddie in 2024. In 2024, he was ailing, wasn't feeling great. Give him a couple of days, potentially, to then reset. He ends up winning the MVP in the World Series. So it's more of, hey, man, if you're not feeling good enough that you can feel like you can perform up to your ability, then we'll pivot. We'll give you a couple of days. And talking to him, he feels like he's close to finding something and was close yesterday and finding something mechanically. With that, I'm excited. So I'm all about it, and so he'll be in there.
3: Ohtani 0-for-4, 2 strikeouts in game 2, now 3-for-20 this postseason without an extra base hit. Coverage of game 3 of the NLCS beginning at 7:30 Eastern here on ESPN Radio on Wednesday.
12: A swing and a pop-up, and this should end the game. A second baseman makes the catch, and the ball game is over. And the Cleveland Guardians, who were down 2-0 after one, are winners 7-3.
13: It's been a while since we lost, so I think that's a good thing, and I know the guys will come back and respond tomorrow.
3: Yeah, what do the Rays have in order of a response tonight? Looking to bounce back in game 2, let's bring in Evan Klosky, 10 Tampa Bay sports director. Evan, thinking about so many different angles to this series, Guardians piecing some of their pitching together, the Rays lined up with Drew Rasmussen last night and Peralta here in game 2. This is a longer series, though. We'll have to lean into some of the depth. Which Rays pitcher needs to step up?
14: Yeah, I mean, if we go off of history, we think we're going to see Freddie Peralta do a five and dive. And when we go back to the Yankee series, they used Ian Seymour in a piggyback role. You know, are they going to use Griffin Jacks and or Nick Martinez tonight to spell Freddie Peralta? Because we're pretty confident that Cam Boozer and Brian Baker are lockstep in 1 and 2 in that bullpen. But I think Ian Seymour has got to be the linchpin. We saw him twice in that series against the Yankees. He pitched very briefly yesterday, didn't get the job done against Nathaniel Lowe, and he's going to be needed as a reliable bullpen arm for a team that doesn't have many of them right now, especially kind of getting hurt here towards the end of the year with some of those guys. So I think Ian Seymour is a name that you need to know, and Griffin Jack is another guy who's been a starter for most of the season. Will they keep him in the rotation, or are they going to utilize him tonight and then utilize him again in a game 4 situation? So Kevin Cash has a lot of cards to play with the amount of bulk inning guys that he has. I don't think he was expecting to not have Drew Rasmussen go 7 yesterday, and that's really what kind of did this team in.
3: Five and dive, I like it. Evan Klosky, 10 Tampa Bay sports director, joining us here on Baseball Tonight, presented by Granger, ahead of ALCS Game 2. Small sample size, but just 13 runs in 4 games for the Rays in October, Evan. Couple of those coming from Yankee gifts in Game 2 of the DS. When you look at this Rays lineup, who do they need more from?
14: Honestly, they kind of need their big boppers to be big boppers. And Junior Caminero got a single. He's having great at-bats. He got an RBI last night. But, you know, they need Junior Caminero to hit home runs. That's why he's in the lineup. There's not many guys on this team who you can rely night in, night out to hit home runs. But Junior Caminero is that guy. And right now we haven't had that big moment from him. It could be coming soon, but, and I just watched batting practice, by the way, and the mammoth home run, he put on a home run derby show about 30 minutes ago. But I think that they just need him. They need a little bit more from him because that's the reality. You mentioned all the runs and they got the big homer from Victor Mesa Jr. You know, you hope to get a nice hit here from Johnny DeLuca. You know, Yandy Diaz and Jonathan Aranda are going to do their things here and there, but we're waiting for the big blast from Jr. So that's what I think this team really needs right now.
3: Evan, no secret, one of the defining moments of Kevin Cash's career as a manager, that decision to take Blake Snell out early in the World Series back in 2020. Last night, a much longer leash for Drew Rasmussen. How has Kevin Cash grown as a manager since the last time the Rays were in this spot?
14: Yeah, I think that Kevin Cash this season has really been on his A game. I think that there have certainly been reasons to question him in the past. And you mentioned the Blake Snell thing. He'll die on that sword. We'll always talk about it. But the fact is, going into last night, look, I think by watching the game, Drew Rasmussen wasn't his usual dominant self. I mean, he was grinding through that start. And I think there are reasons to believe, okay, don't throw him out there for the seventh. But you know, Kevin got greedy. And in the end, maybe an older version of Kevin would have just gone right to the bullpen. And you know what? If Tyler Wells would have blown up in the seventh, we all would have said, hey, what would have happened if Drew started the seventh inning? If they would have went Drew, Boozer, Baker, right? And that's really what Kevin tried to do. He said, let me see if Drew can get through the bottom of the lineup with Cleveland. Then I can roll it over to my best two relievers and we can win this game 2-1. It didn't work out that way. Then you see why with the options he had in the back end of that bullpen, and that didn't work out. So I think Kevin's got a much better feel for what his team needs. And last night you kind of saw it on display with him rolling the dice versus going to the bullpen an inning earlier, because I think that was his best path to victory. And with what we saw in the eighth inning and the ninth inning, it kind of proved to be true.
3: Evan Klosky, 10 Tampa Bay Sports Director, joining us here on Baseball Tonight. Evan, thanks so much for stopping by.
14: Really appreciate it. Thank you. Anytime.
3: Up next on Baseball Tonight, presented by Grainger, first pitch of ALCS Game 2 from Tropicana Field. Lots on the line between the Rays and the Guardians tonight. 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